0: to his right side. He's having trouble communicating the play. The play clock's down to two. And here's the snap to Belkamp. He's going to throw it into coverage on the right side. It's intercepted at the 5-yard line by Florida. It was just a duck thrown up there. Belkamp panicked, made a mistake, and it is holed in. It's the first turnover of the season for FAU and Caden Belkamp, and it's DJ Coleman, the safety for Florida, who simply had to wait for it to come down, and he picks off Caden Belkamp, and Florida Atlantic turns it over on the opening possession of 2026.
1: That play is essentially a punt. You know, you don't want to see him just loft it in the air and where the defense could get it. You want to see him either, you know, get the ball out of bounds and live to play another day, try to get out to fourth down, either to punt and keep them short or to go for a long field goal.
0: Set 10 seconds for stations to identify themselves. It's Florida Atlantic football.
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0: With Chris Newbold, Mike Moreshko, I'm Ken Levick at the Swamp in Gainesville. First play from scrimmage for Florida this season. And running right up the middle, slipping a tackle, getting to the second level. Tripped up at the 15-yard line is Jaden Baugh, the 1,000-yard rusher last year for Florida. The last time we saw him, he was destroying Florida State for 266 and two touchdowns. And he picks up 9 on his first touch.
1: Defensively, we have to gang tackle tonight. We have to have 11 on the ball, and we cannot just try to single tackle him.
0: Jay Crable, CJ Dogat, Blake Burrish, Jonathan Bax are the front four. Here is another give to Baugh, trying to get to the left edge, and his ankle tackled near left numbers, but not before picking up the first down. He was ripped to the turf at the 21-yard line. Damon Allen from his safety spot making the play. 2 plays, 2 touches for Baugh, 1 first down, Florida.
1: Damon Allen, he played a lot of nickel last year. We see him at safety. He's going to fill the box. He's a willing tackler. We just can't let him be the only one trying to tackle Jaden Baugh.
0: Florida scored 30 points only twice last season in a 4-8 campaign. And Aaron Filo, their starting quarterback, second start of his career, 1 at Georgia Tech, 1 here tonight. Florida at its 23. Here's an inside screen, caught in the backfield, crossing the 25, banging across the 30 on the near right hash marks, and picking up about 8 yards on the play. That's Burnell Brown III, led the team in tackles a year ago, did not find the end zone despite the 40 catches.
1: That's incredible. I mean, we're going to see the tunnel screen a lot from this offense, and we got to be able to gang tackle, especially in the backfield, and defeat blocks. We need block destruction.
0: 2nd and 2, Florida. Give Baugh, trying to get to the right edge, lowers his shoulder, blasts through a tackler. 2nd effort. He's able to dive forward, and he is going to... Is he going to pick up the first down, or is he short? He ran right into Leon Hart, FAU captain. He got Justin Upton, Baugh. It's a gain of 2, and it'll be 1st down and 10 for Florida. Florida Atlantic has not been able to force the Gators into a 3rd down yet. We played 5 minutes in this game. No score. FAU was intercepted at the Florida 5 on its opening possession. Filo out of the shotgun. 4 receivers, 2 wide either side. Filo hasn't passed yet. Man in motion right to left, and now he's going to tuck, try and run a play action, and he got gobbled up right at the line of scrimmage. That was blown up immediately. Anise Sledge first to bear hug him down at 320 pounds. It'll be a loss of 2 on the play to the 32.
1: We heard Anise Sledge's name a lot during camp. He had a really good camp. We saw him during both scrimmages make tackles in the backfield, so I want to see him being more consistent this year.
0: Filo out of the pistol for Florida. Going right to left, 2nd down and 12 for the Gators. Play fake. Filo has a ton of time. Going to throw a ball to the near left numbers. Caught at midfield. Going down immediately, Eric Singleton. No, check that. Dallas Wilson, the sophomore. And that's an easy 1st down in Filo's first completion in a Florida uniform to the 49 of Florida Atlantic.
1: Aaron Filo had too much time. We need to see this retooled defensive line create more pressure on him.
0: Play fake. Filo throws a hitch right side. He was blasted and breaking the tackle. 40 to the 30. Foot race to the 20. Far right numbers. 10, 5. High step in into the end zone. Burnell Brown III. It is the 1st touchdown of his Florida career. It goes for 49 yards. Florida leads in the 1st quarter.
1: That touchdown came off of, 1, we got blocked on the edge and we got blocked on the outside. And 2, missed tackles. We had some of these same issues last season. We got to start correcting that.
0: So Florida strikes first. Really only 1 throw down the field. The rest were runs And then that came off a throw to the boundary. FAU missed tackles. It hurt them a year ago, and it hurts them as they concede for the first time in 2026. Patrick Durkin's extra point, right to left, is up. It is good, and Florida Atlantic will have the ball back when we return. So FAU intercepted deep in Florida territory, and the Gators able to go 94 yards and cash in thanks to Philo to Vernell Brown the third. We'll take a timeout. Back to the Swamp after this. This is Owls Football on the Florida Atlantic Sports Network.
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0: 7-0 Florida on top of Florida Atlantic, 8:41, the first quarter. FAU marched down the field, but on a 3rd and 10 at the 35 of Florida, Caden Veltkamp threw a ball that floated towards the goal line. It was intercepted. Florida would go 94 yards, and Vernell Brown the third with a 49-yard touchdown reception. That's where we stand. And let's go to where Mike DeGeorge stands on the field here at the Swamp. Mike?
8: Hey, guys, down here on the sidelines, you can feel the energy of this sold-out crowd already. And I think noise and communication is obviously going to be a significant factor in the game plan for both teams. You know, and during training camp this year, Coach Kittley had noise pumped in, had fight songs playing on the video board, on the scoreboard, and the sound system all throughout practice, both in the stadium and on the practice field, trying to simulate what the crowd noise is going to be here tonight. Obviously, we'll see how that plays out as the game progresses, but certainly communication on the sidelines will be a key for the Owls tonight in this sold-out atmosphere at Ben Hill Griffin Stadium. You know, the energy and excitement down here is going to be fired up. I'm sure the football player in the booth, Chris Newbold, is getting fired up to play in an atmosphere like this. So it should be a fun one tonight. Back upstairs to you guys.
0: Thank you, Mike. And sure enough, Chris Newbold did play in an atmosphere like this in 2011. Florida about to kick off right to left. On that opening FAU possession, didn't seem like the crowd noise bothered the Owls that much.
1: No, not at all. It seemed like the offense was, you know, moving the football down the field. They didn't look rattled at all by the noise. They went with the silent count and with the clap. I expect that for the rest of the game. You just have to not turn the ball over at the end of those drives.
0: Blue-topped, orange-helmeted Florida, and Patrick Durkin will kick this off right to left, high end over end. Dom Henry is going to say, I'm good, and let it fly over his head, hit in the orange end zone with Gators in blue. The special teams for Florida getting this capacity crowd of up over 88,000 on its feet, and we'll see Florida Atlantic's offense for the second time with 8:41 left to go in the first quarter, down 7-0. Veltkamp 7-10, 40 yards. Kelby Valson 3 catches, 22 yards. If you're Caden Veltkamp, you threw 17 picks a year ago, and your first drive of the season ends with an interception, where's his head at?
1: His head has to be flushed. You have to have a short memory as a quarterback. You can't think about the last drive while you're in your current drive. You got to keep moving forward and flush it and just keep playing ball.
0: Three pass catchers, two on the right-hand side, tight on there as well. FAU left to right, right in the middle of the hashes at its own 25. Flag flies, handoff, and the play is blown dead as Tillman was ducking under a tackle. And we are going to have delay of game.
4: First down.
0: So Florida Atlantic, its first penalty of the season, sets up a first and 15 into the teeth of that Florida crowd behind the left side goalpost. Taking a delay of game on your first play of the possession. That one's tough to swallow for Zach Kittley, I'd imagine. Three receivers, two left, and an H-back to the left. Belkamp out of the shotgun from his 21st and 15. Play fake to Tillman. A throw down to the near right sideline. Wanted bounce and bounce shoulder, but it was tipped out of bounds beautifully by Ben Hanks, the sophomore corner. And we'll do it again, second and 15.
1: Ken, we're on our second drive. We haven't seen a run yet. We need to find some balance because this Florida defense, they're just going to bend their ears back if we're just passing the ball all day. And they're just going to start rushing, and bringing pressure on Caden Veltkamp.
0: The problem is now you're second and 15, so your chances of running are pretty much nil. Two wide either side. They're stacked at the top of the formation. Motion man left to right for FAU. And there is the run you were looking for. And there's the result we anticipated on second and 15. Minimal gain on the play. Gobbled up was Brady Tillman. And he was wrapped up by Brendan Bett, the senior defensive tackle. Now it's third and 14, FAU at its 21. You got to be careful here. Spread formation. Two receivers either side, numbers to numbers. Tillman on the left side of Veltkamp. Four down linemen for Florida. Veltkamp takes the snap. Here's a give. Tillman has some green grass across the 25. Cuts back, falls short of the 30-yard line. So a nice job of picking up nine by Brady Tillman before Jeremiah McLeod tracked him down. And FAU is going to send out the punt unit. We're going to see Reed Chandley make his Florida Atlantic debut.
1: You always want to end your drive with a kick. I mean, it's a punt. We'll take a
4: Florida
1: punt.
4: Atlantic is changing jerseys for the scrimmage kick.
1: It's a punt. We'll take a punt. I'd rather a punt than a turnover this far into Florida territory.
0: Line of scrimmage, the FAU 30. Chandley will send this one away to Vernell Brown III. Pressure coming. This is a high, short punt left to right. It will hit at the Florida 47 and then check back in to FAU territory at the 48-yard line. That snap was bobbled by Chandley, who had to recover it and somehow still got a right foot into it. But FAU, some self-inflicted mistakes here after a good, strong start on the opening possession. Timeout on the field. 7:18 first quarter. Florida 7. FAU nothing. And the Gators have plus territory to work in. We're back after this timeout. It's Isles Football on the Florida Atlantic Sports Network.
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0: Devin out there in Florida leads Florida Atlantic as we return to Ben Hill Griffin Stadium. About to undergo a renovation, and it ain't cheap. $1.45 billion three-year renovation here in Gainesville. And John Summerall trying to renovate this Florida football program after Billy Napier was sacked last year after a win, a 23-21 triumph over Mississippi State. But in the worst-kept secret in college football, the decision had already been made, and Billy Napier was shown the door. Billy Gonzalez, two-time assistant at Florida, took the reins, and then John Summerall plucked from Tulane in the offseason. And Florida will start at the FAU 48-yard line. Not ideal for this maligned FAU defense.
1: No, not at all. But you got to buckle up right here because you're in a short field, and you got to try to keep them to a field goal or a long punt.
0: Philo out of the shotgun, making his second collegiate start. Man in motion right to left, and a whole mess as flags fly before the snap. Everybody started moving. The center, Harrison Moore, fell down, and everything's blown dead. Florida is saying that FAU came across the line of scrimmage, made contact with Moore. Florida Atlantic linemen are saying, no, it's a false start, and it's on FAU.
11: Outside. Number one defense with contact. 5-yard penalty. First down.
0: C.J. Doggett, FAU captain, third team American Conference. And he got a little bit eager before that snap.
1: As a nose, you got to see the ball. It's right in front of you. So you can't move until that ball gets snapped.
0: First and five at the Florida Atlantic 43 for Florida. Out of the pistol, Philo. Motion man right to left and a turn and a give. Trying to pick out room, breaking through a tackle, the 40 to the 30, near left sideline, finally taken down from behind at the 25-yard line. Jaden Baugh, he is an absolute load on the play. Wilkie Denaud finally was able to track him down by the shoulders. What a bruising run from Baugh. First down, nearing the red zone.
1: Josh Roberts has to be able to set the edge on that side and force that back inside.
0: Two wide either side, stacked up, handoff. Baugh bounces off one tackler. Denaud tripped him up at the line of scrimmage, but there's a flag late at the end of the play. So FAU contains Baugh truly for the first time, but we're going to have to sort out this penalty.
11: Personal foul, face mask. Defense number two. Half the distance to the goal. Automatic first down.
0: Florida Atlantic, at least here tonight, some lessons not learned from last year. It's Wilkie Denaud called for the face mask, and Florida already up 7-0, 6:46 mark first quarter. FAU has basically red carpeted the Gators, the 13-yard line of the Owls.
1: Wilkie did a good job on setting the edge on that side, but he didn't finish the play, and he pulled the face mask. You got to have good, clean plays to be able to stick in this game.
0: Florida on the near left hash of the Florida Atlantic 13. Philo pistol bound again. Two H-backs to the left, a receiver to either side. Baugh is the deep back. Man in motion, that is Lakota Dupree. Philo takes the snap, rolls right, caught at the 10, far right sideline, 5, and tiptoeing into the end zone. Another touchdown for Florida. Bailey Stockton, 13 yards. Philo has two touchdown passes, and Florida goes up 13-0.
1: FAU's been getting destroyed on the edge. We're not able to have edge discipline, and we're letting the Florida players and letting the Florida offense get outside of us. We got to stay disciplined, and we got to force everything back inside.
0: Florida Atlantic is getting pushed off of the ball effortlessly right now, having trouble fighting through blocks. That was a wide-open Bailey Stockton on the Philo rollout. Nobody around him until he high-stepped to the four and had a clear path to the orange end zone inside that far pylon. The extra point on its way, Bum Durkin, and it is good. So Florida, two different types of touchdown drives. One, 94 yards. The other, simply 47 yards. And FAU is going to get the football back, desperately looking for something on offense after things look good until a Caden Veltkamp interception on the opening drive in Florida Atlantic, going three and out, their second time with the ball. We'll take a timeout as Zach Kittley draws up the game plan. 14-0 Florida, 6:28 left to go in the first period. It's Owls football on the Florida Atlantic Sports Network.
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2: Let's get back to the field for more Owls football on the Florida Atlantic Sports Network.
0: Florida Atlantic back on its heels, and we are just past the halfway point of the first quarter. 6:28 left to go in the opening 15. 14-0 Florida, and new head coach John Summerall leading Florida Atlantic. Well, next week, next Saturday night, first conference game, it's going to be a heavy dose of ground with Navy. Florida Atlantic's already seen a heavy dose of ground tonight with who may be in the Heisman conversation at some point, Jaden Baugh. But that, having to account for that, Chris Newbold, has allowed the now broken in Aaron Filo at quarterback to throw 2 touchdowns, and neither have been thrown more than 6 yards down the field, but there's green grass all over the place.
1: The Florida run has been successful this game, so it's been able to set up the Florida pass and the Florida play action game. So for FAU to have a chance to come back in this game, you've got to be able to tackle Jaden Baugh. You've got to be able to stop the run.
0: Patrick Durkin, a right-to-left kickoff here at Ben Hill Griffin Stadium. If you weren't paying attention to the rest of the American today, for a while, North Texas had defending national champion Indiana a little bit nervous, but the story of the day in the league is for a second straight year, Tulsa beats Oklahoma State, and it wasn't particularly close. Eric Morris, new head coach from North Texas, a dreadful debut as the Oklahoma State head man, and his quarterback, Drew Mestemaker. And Tulsa might be a player in the American. Right to left kickoff, Florida. Durkin will absolutely annihilate this sidewinder. It's wide right, but it hit 9 yards back of the end zone. And Florida Atlantic going to have to string something together. As you noted, Chris Newbold, in the previous possession, FAU has thrown 11 times, only 2 carries on the night so far. As FAU starts first and 10 at its 25 going left to right.
1: You got to start finding some balance. But down 14 in the first quarter, you're not out of this game yet, but you can throw yourself out of this game if you continue to have the same offense lack of success.
0: Ball on the near right hash. 2 receivers stacked wide side on the opposite hash. Here's a hitch to Messer. Needs some blocks. He didn't get them. He still was able to break a tackle. Headed immediately to his left, far left numbers, and was hit from behind. A minimal loss of a half a yard. That could have been a whole lot worse. And that is Easton Messer's first catch of the year for minus .5. Second and 10.5, FAU just shy of its 25. A looping pass, Feltkamp near right numbers, caught at the 30. Trying to drag tacklers to the sideline, Kelby Valson. He didn't get to the sideline, but he's taken down at the 32-yard line. Florida Atlantic, 3rd down and 2.5. At its 32-yard line, 4 receivers. Feltkamp has the snap, has time, steps up into pressure now, retreats to his left, looking for someone to come back to the ball, and Henry couldn't as pressure was descending rapidly on Feltkamp. The ball hits the turf about 5 yards in front of Henry. Florida Atlantic is going to have to punt, 3 and out for a second straight possession.
1: Caden Feltkamp was looking at Easton Messer on that play. He was running a little choice route, but the Florida defensive back got hands on Easton Messer, and he wasn't able to get out of his break, so he was looking for Kelby Valson on the other side and just couldn't get the ball to him.
0: Reed Chanley, he bobbled the snap the first time we saw him last possession. He got the kick away, but it was short. This one, he stands at his 18-yard line looking for a cleaner operation. Cornell Brown awaits this punt at his 30-yard line. Left-to-right punt coming, and a whole lot of issues for FAU. Flag flies.
11: Delay of game. Kicking team. 5-yard penalty. Fourth down.
0: Second delay of game of the night for Florida Atlantic. And that was really, really sloppy.
1: Ken, you know, we've had all season to work on being disciplined, especially in the game situations where the clock is an issue. You got to be aware of how much time is on the clock so you can get these plays off.
0: So now we'll have the punt, we believe. Florida Atlantic back to its 27 after the delay of game. 14-0 Florida, 5:42 left in the first. Three punt protectors in front of Chandley. Looks like the Gators might be thinking about coming for this one as Vernell Brown lingers at his 35. Play clock down to 8. Chandley has the long snap, sends this punt away. It's a rainmaker, high and short. Brown calls for a fair catch. It's going to hit at the 36-yard line of Florida and roll all the way across the 30, the 25, and finally down at the 23-yard line. That is a nice punt from Reed Chandley, and at least to the extent that he could, Reed Chandley flips the field and helps out the FAU defense. An FAU defense, by the way, that has been on the field an awful lot already.
1: Yeah, it's reminiscent of last season. You got to start getting some stops and got to start being able to tackle and not be susceptible on the edge. You got to force the ball back inside, and you got to have edge discipline.
0: Florida's offensive front, 308, 309, 293, 308. And 298 just across the board. Philo, a high snap, handoff ball, slipped a tackle in the backfield, running to his left-hand side, shimmied into Wilkie Denard at the 24-yard line. That's a gain of a yard for Jaden Baugh, who had to work really hard for that after a high snap from the junior center, Harrison Moore.
1: That's what you want to see. You want to see FAU playing in Florida's backfield, and we need to see that more consistently.
0: Second and 9, Florida, just shy of its 25. Philo takes the shotgun snap with 4 receivers, steps up, lofts a ball down the far right seam, incomplete, overshot, but a flag is laying back at the 17-yard line. I don't want to hypothesize, but it's in an area that's not usually good for the defense.
11: Personal foul. Hands to the face. Defense, number 2, 15-yard penalty. Automatic first down.
0: Wilkie Denard's got to get his hands down. He's got a face mask penalty on the previous defensive possession, and there, a hands to the face that would have set up a third down.
1: Yeah, you got to be more disciplined than that, Wilkie Denard. You got to play with discipline. You got to play with hand discipline, especially. You got to keep your hands inside, and you cannot let them reach up or let them hold.
0: So it goes from third and long to first and 10, Florida at its 39. Near left hash, Philo empty backfield. Motion man out of the slot right to left. That's Baugh. Handoff to Baugh. Stutter step. He's going to be stacked up on, but he carries some tacklers to about the 45-yard line. A caravan right on the Gatorhead logo. Smack dab between the hashes. A gain of 5. Second down and 5. Jonathan Back's going to be credited for the tackle with probably 3 other white-clad Owls.
1: You need a gang tackle, Jaden Baugh. He's a big runner. He's a physical runner. You got to be able to gang tackle him in this game.
0: He's also shifty for a man who's built like an anvil. 4.5 minutes left to go. First quarter, 14-0 Florida, nearing midfield. Second and 5 at its 45. Here's a jet sweep give. Rounding the corner left side midfield into FAU territory. Angling left across the 45 and blasted out of bounds at the 42. Demarius McGee just destroyed Vernell Brown with a cold shoulder, but the damage had been done. First and 10 Florida in FAU territory.
1: Back to edge discipline. FAU gave up the edge and Florida was able to get outside.
0: 4 receivers, 2 stacked either side. Here's a hitch, far side. It is caught, a broken tackle, and then gang tackling outside the far right numbers. A gain of about 2, maybe 3 yards on the play for Vernell Brown. The pursuit was there for FAU. Jaden Sweeney was the first man there.
1: We need the first defender to start making that tackle, or the first defender to hold on, so we can get more FAU defenders to the ball. If you're one-on-one, it's not easy to tackle in space, so you've got to be able to gang tackle and have numbers to the ball.
0: Florida right to left with the offense at the Owls 36, second and 5. Man in motion right to left. Philo takes the snap, throws it into the flat, making one man miss, but going no further. In fact, probably losing yards on the play is Micah Mays. Good penetration from Florida Atlantic. C.J. Doggett was in pursuit, but also Demarius McGee was able to get into the peripheral vision and I think alter the running path of Mays. So a loss of one. It is the first negative play tonight for Florida, and it's third down and long for the first time for Florida. At the FAU 37, third and seven. Philo takes the snap, fakes the jet sweep, and he's lit up after a gain of a yard at the 35-yard line. Nothing doing on that play. Leon Hart Jr. plugged it up, took him down, fourth down and four, and it looks like Florida's sending out the field goal unit.
1: Those last two plays have been FAU's best defensive plays of this game. I hope that starts to turn some momentum our way defensively and we can get some more stops.
0: So the FAU defense gets its first stop of the year, and that's going to lead to a 53-yard field goal attempt. Here is Durkin, former Tulane man, came with John Summerall. This is a right to left, near left hash field goal. Good snap, good hold. That kick is hanging. That kick is good. 53 yards, Patrick Durkin. And that extends Florida's lead to 17-0. It hung up in this humid September air. And FAU has conceded points every possession it has been on the field. But did well to bow up in that spot after a critical penalty from Wilkie Denaud was a killer. FAU would have had a third and long against this Florida offense. Eventually the Owls do stop Florida on a third down, but they do kick a field goal and make it from 53. Florida Atlantic got the tackle for loss from Leon Hart to force the field goal. Tackle for loss means Robes Law Group sending another $26 to Boca Helping Hands, who have been tackling hunger in Palm Beach County since 1988. Big thank you to Robes Law Group. $26 for 26 years of Florida Atlantic football. Well, Chris, you take the positives, and the positive is it was only three and not six.
1: Yeah, that is a positive. But those last two plays, like I said, those were FAU's best defensive plays. You were able to set the edge, and you were able to get pressure on Aaron Fowler's run. So getting back to that, getting back to the football basics on setting the edge, being able to tackle, and playing in the offensive backfield, I hope that will bring some more success for this FAU defense for the rest of the game.
0: Durkin, right to left kickoff, directional high and end over end, and it hits the back blue line of the end zone. It's the Gators end zone to our left, the Florida in blue coloring, and that familiar Florida font to our right. The Florida Atlantic possession number four, interception deep in Florida territory, ended possession one, and then back-to-back three and outs. Florida Atlantic was beset by a penalty on its opening play, the last possession they were unable to recover from. First and 10, FAU at its 25 on the far left hash. Messer in motion, right to left. High snap to Veltkamp and a handoff, and running between the tackles into a crowd, picking up a couple of yards on the play. That is the first carry for Ethan Irvin in 2026. The junior had 9 carries last year for 33. He has 1 carry now for 3. Veltkamp out of the shotgun, claps his hands twice from his 28 on second down and 7. Here's a give. Irvin got through the first level, crossed the 30, angling left and knocked to the ground outside the far left hash at the 32-yard line. That's an additional gain of 4. Third and manageable, third and 3. FAU and the Owls going tempo. Veltkamp steps back into the shotgun at his own 32. Quick snap. Another give. Irvin put his foot in the ground, headed left. He has the first down and more, weaving and winding across the 40. Tripped up from behind at his 43-yard line just outside the far left hash. But it's the first rushing first down for Florida Atlantic of the season. Veltkamp wants to go again. Fakes a pitch left. Throws down the seam. Wide open man at the 40-yard line. Caught by Easton Messer in Florida territory. The tempo keeping the Gators off guard. FAU back into Florida territory with that Baptist Health first down. Welcome to the warmer side of Four receivers, two on either side. Veltkamp Pump fake. Belkamp looks left. Belkamp unfurls a pass across the 30 of Florida on the SEC logo, trying to curl to the inside. Dom Henry was wrestled down there at the 27 of the Gators. It's another Baptist Health first down, and Belkamp has the tempo going. There is an injured Gator who's going to need medical attention and some booing from the small but vocal Florida Atlantic contingent. But this does appear to be fairly legitimate, and that will end Florida Atlantic's drive for now. A pause in the action with Florida Atlantic first and 10 at the Florida 27. This is more like it, Chris Newbold.
1: Absolutely. You saw at the beginning of that drive how the offensive line and the run game set up the pass game.
11: Florida. 30-second timeout.
0: So a 30-second timeout. Through all those technical issues, we were able to gather that, so that's good enough. Well, it's Ethan Irvin, the junior, who really started that boulder rolling downhill, because since he picked up that third and short first down on the ground, that allowed Belkamp to get into hyperspeed, and that's why Florida Atlantic is driving for a second time tonight on Florida with 33 seconds left in the opening period, down 17 to nothing.
1: When you're able to have a competent run game and make those linebackers have to respect the run, it's going to give you more space in the pass game. So I expect FAU to definitely, you know, try to reignite that run game, keep using it to set this pass offense up.
0: Easton Messer, two catches, 17 yards. That catch that he was able to haul in two plays ago was for 18. So that brought him into positive territory. First and 10, Florida Atlantic, 27 of the Gators. Trip spread out wide side right, all the way to the numbers. Belkamp with Irvin on his left side out of the shotgun, facing a four-man defensive front. Handoff Irvin. Between the tackles, churning his legs, grinding his way near the red zone, just shy of it. We'll call it the 21-yard line after a 7-yard gain.
1: Again, this run game is helping FAU's offense. We'll keep moving the ball forward.
0: Tucked in formation, Belkamp shotgun snap, pump fake, pressure, runs right. He's going to throw it away wisely. Good job by Belkamp to elude the pressure. Did the smart thing, tossing it into the parabolic mic on the near side, and it'll be third and short, third and three, Florida Atlantic at Florida's 21.
1: That's a good decision by Caden Belkamp. He was getting pressure up the middle, had to be forced outside the pocket, and instead of trying to force it into coverage, he threw it away to play another down.
0: 10 seconds left, first quarter, 17-0 Florida. FAU looking to break onto the scoreboard. Third down and a long three at the 21 of Florida. Three receivers, two to the right. Irvin on the right side of Belkamp. Belkamp, shotgun, hands clap, takes the snap, play fake, lofts it to the right side of the end zone. Short right corner, incomplete. Messer had a step for a moment, attempting an over-the-shoulder catch, but it was knocked away. Great one-on-one coverage for Kanye Clark. And that is going to keep FAU on the field, or are we going to see field goal units? Zach Kittley says, for the first time this year, we're going for it after leading the nation in fourth down attempts in 2025. We saw 9 of these in the opener at Maryland a year ago. 5 seconds left in the quarter, 4th and 3 FAU. The Owls need the 17 of Florida. Ball right between the hashes. Two receivers tucked in left, two spread out wide right. Henry in motion. Belkamp has the snap. Throws over the middle. Wide open catch at the 15 of Florida. Turning to the outside, Brandon Hoke as he's taken down at the 12-yard line.
11: That is the end of the first quarter. Out on the field.
0: So the true sophomore, Brendan Hope, picks up the first down on fourth down. And FAU does indeed have a Ticket Shield red zone trip. Get the right team on your side. TicketShield.com. Florida Atlantic on the right side of the field, both literally and figuratively. But they're about to head to the left side. 15 minutes, the second 15 minutes on the way. 17-0 Florida over FAU. But the Owls are on the move. We're back after this timeout. It's Owls football on the Florida Atlantic Sports Network.
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0: 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The lights are off. The light-up bracelets are on. What a scene. College football in the state of Florida here at Ben Hill Griffin Stadium in Gainesville, Florida. The host Gators 17, Florida Atlantic nothing, but FAU deep into Florida territory as we get set to start the second quarter. But before we do that, as is tradition, here's an Owls update with Big Mike Maresco. Mikey.
15: Thank you, Ken. Lots going on around Boca Raton and for the Owls' other athletic teams, including the cross-country team with their first meet of the season. And both the men's and women's posted some top 10 finishes. The women finished third amongst the teams. The men eighth last night at the Florida Intercollegiate Meet up in Jacksonville. Grad transfer Kate Drummond, formerly of Florida, native of Gainesville. She said, screw this place. I'm going to Boca. It's way better. She crossed the line first. Program's ninth fastest 5K finish ever. Under 18 minutes. Congratulations to Kate Drummond. Madison Brown slot out of the top 10. She finished 11th. Just over 18 minutes and 11 seconds. And on the men's side, freshman Carter Dietrich was the first out to finish. A time of 15 and 51 seconds. Ranks fourth fastest in the Owl record books. How about the start that Patrick Paker's women's soccer team is off to? They had the draw against Florida, who is top 20 in the nation. Followed it up with two big wins. Now they'll hit the road 4-3 straight. Coming off a 3-0 clean sheet. 3-0. I apologize, Ken. 3-0 clean sheet against Jacksonville the other night. Led by Haley Santiago, the American Offensive Player of the Week from last week, had a hat trick, second in three matches the other night for the FAU women's soccer stars, who now hit the road 4-3 straight. And good luck to the men's golf team getting their fall season started at Myrtle Beach. The Grand Dunes tomorrow in South Carolina, Ken.
0: Thank you, Mikey. Florida Atlantic to start the second quarter at the Florida 12, first and 10. Veltkamp shotgun bond has the snap. He is going to loft it into the middle of the end zone. Incomplete, 7 yards deep. Wanted Messer, no flag. He was mugged from behind. Veltkamp maybe could have tucked and started to run. He had that much room, but Ben Hanks was in coverage. And it's an incompletion, second and 10.
16: Caden Veltkamp, you got to take what's free. You're getting free yards up the field. You got to take those free yards and live to play another down instead of trying to force it to Ethan Messer in the back of the end zone.
0: Veltkamp in the first quarter, 2 of 19, 86 yards and an interception. That your first quarter recap presented by Corona. La Playa awaits. Empty backfield for Veltkamp, second and 10 of the 12 of Florida. Shotgun snap. Veltkamp throws short left. It is caught at the 10, spinning out of bounds at the 8-yard line. A.J. Johnson for FAU. That's his second catch here tonight. The new tight end transfer out of Villanova. He was ripped out by the bottom of his shirt on the near left side. A gain of 4, 3rd and 6. Florida Atlantic at the 8 of the Gators. Need the 2-yard line to Zach Kittley's offense. Trips right. Messer is the slot man. Johnson's going to go right side to left side, tucked into the line. Veltkamp clacks his hands twice. He's got Tillman on his left side of the backfield. Veltkamp has the snap. Shimmies, runs right up the middle to the 5. Tucks angling left to the 2. Balls over a tackler at the 1. Hit late across the goal line. No flag. He's down at the 1-yard line. Caden Veltkamp sets up first and goal, and he did not shy away from the contact.
16: Not at all. You can see that shoulder's healthy by the way he put it down into that Florida defender.
0: Short yardage. How many times did Florida Atlantic come up short in these situations last year? Here we go. First and goal at the half-yard line of Florida. Hand off. Tillman running to the left guard and in. Touchdown, FAU. It's Ethan Irvin with the score. He's able to push himself and lurch himself across the goal line. Ethan Irvin, first collegiate touchdown. And Florida Atlantic is on the board.
16: we got to give this whole series to this offensive line. They created a lot of running lanes for Ethan Irvin and protected Caden Veldkamp this whole drive.
0: Yeah, I tell you what, and we were talking about during the last break with Colin Rogers officially making his Florida last view, extra point right to left, and that is chunked right down the middle. The extra point is good. But Jakavian Nonar, Aiden Jones, Braden Cunningham, Vinny Fiacable, Ben Galloway, they are creating some massive gaps within this Florida defensive front. And Caden Veldkamp has had times where he can just stand back there and just sit and sit and sit and survey.
16: They're creating a lot of time for him, and he's able to see the field. He's, like we said, he's getting to his third read and sometimes his fourth read, and he's able to tuck the ball and run it when he needs to.
0: That touchdown from Ethan Irvin of a yard is a touchdown for charity. For every Florida Atlantic touchdown scored this season, Flagler Credit Union makes a $200 charitable donation to the Power of Sports. Based in Boca, the Power of Sports helps eliminate the financial barriers of sports participation by covering fees, equipment costs, and other needs. Flagler Credit Union, proud to be the official credit union of Florida Atlantic Athletics. Well, now Florida Atlantic can try and formulate a way to drag themselves back into it, trailing 17-0, allowed points on the first three Gators possessions, but find the end zone. And now it's a 10-point game with a high and end over end Colin Rogers kickoff. That is going to hit the back line. 11 yards past the goal line. Angle to the left of the end zone. Touchback. Florida will start first and 10 at its 25-yard line. So Florida Atlantic now 132 yards. Florida has 151. 92 of those through the air. But on the 49-yard touchdown that was caught by Vernell Brown, 48 of his 49 were yards after the catch.
16: Yeah, you got to be able to tackle and defeat the blocks on the edge. That's how you take away those long runs after the catch.
0: Philo out of the shotgun, trips in a triangle right now. A motion man breaks that up right to left, and a turn and a handoff. Baugh on the muscle man jumps over a man to his left, and on the far left hash, he is taken down right away. Florida Atlantic pursued well. Wilkie Denard, who's had a busy night, in on the stop. Gain of four for Florida's Baugh.
16: FAU's defense, they're starting to settle in a little bit, especially tackling Jaden Baugh in this run game. If you can keep him contained, you're not going to stop him, but if you can keep him contained, you're going to start setting your defense up for some success.
0: Anise Sledge, Blake Burris are the tackles for FAU. Second and six, Florida at its 29. Philo has the snap in a lot of time, and he winds up, throws a deep ball down the near right. Numbers caught at the 30 of FAU. At the 20, on his feet inside the 10. Finally brought down from behind, and a perfect ball thrown by Philo. T.J. Adrians made the reception. Alston Ware got burned on that near side. First and goal for Florida at the 8.
16: Alston Ware got burnt, but this FAU defensive line had no pressure on Aaron Philo. He had all day to sit back there and throw. You got to be able to put pressure on these quarterbacks if you want to have any success on defense. And you don't want to leave your corners on islands like that.
0: Well, despite the great unknowns of Aaron Philo, who is Haynes King's backup at Georgia Tech, the outstanding Haynes King, his offensive coordinator, both here and at Georgia Tech, Buster Faulkner, has been saying he's got some gunslinger in him. And that throw on the money, that's a gunslinger throw. And a timeout has been called. And so that'll bring both teams to their respective sidelines. First and goal, Florida at the FAU 8. And that'll bring us to a timeout as well. 12:34 mark of this second quarter, 17-7. Florida leads Florida Atlantic. It's Isles football on the Florida Atlantic Sports Network. 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
0: 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Minutes 34 seconds on the clock in the second quarter. The scoreboard reads Florida 17, Florida Atlantic 7, with Chris Newbold, former FAU offensive lineman. I'm Ken Levicka, Mike Moreshko in the booth as well here from Ben Hill Griffin Stadium. Florida Atlantic was able to find the end zone on their last possession thanks to an Ethan Irvin one-yard touchdown blaster, but a hit right back for Florida. A phenomenal throw from Aaron Filo, the new starter here with the Gators. The Georgia Tech transfer hit T.J. Abrams in stride, and now it's first and goal for Florida at the FAU 8-yard line. And for some of these corners, including Alston Ware coming up to the FBS level from Ferris State, and freshman Travis Jackson, there's a lot of baptism by fire tonight, especially with his outstanding receiver core.
16: Absolutely. They are getting baptized by fire because these Florida receivers have speed. They got shiftiness. They got it all. That's what you have. That's what you get when you play an SEC team. You're going to have layers and layers of guys who can run routes and who are fast. So you got to be fundamental. You got to stick to your coverage. You got to know what you're doing.
0: Here's the first goal line defense situation of the year for FAU. So scenario that we haven't seen yet. Ball on the near right hash of the Florida Atlantic 8. Philo's going to work out of the shotgun, and Jaden Baugh, his tailback, will be on the right-hand side. Abrams, lone man and on island receiver off to the left-hand side. He's defended by Travis Jackson, the freshman. Florida Atlantic has five men along the line. Two edge rushers raring to go. Out of the Wildcat, Boss scoots to his left. And the direct snap is up over his head. He scoops it up back at his 25-yard line, and he's cut down at the 27-yard line. So the Wildcat, a travesty for Florida, in pursuit and able to stay with him, J.K. Johnson. It's a huge loss for the Gators. We spent all week hearing about how Baugh has run the Wildcat back in high school, and that was horrendous.
16: That's what happens when you put a running back with wet gloves at quarterback. Sometimes that ball is going to slip through his hands.
0: Philo trying to get the playoff. Four receivers, two spread on either side, sideline to sideline. Second down and 28. Second and goal from the 28. Philo has the football, throws over the middle, and it's too low at the 10-yard line. Incomplete. Bo Simpson Neely, new safety for Florida Atlantic, was in coverage. Burnell Brown, the intended Gators receiver. So now third down and goal for Florida at the Florida Atlantic 28-yard line. Do you go after Philo here?
16: I think you sit back in coverage and rush four. Make him have to beat you with your arm, with his arm.
0: Four-man front for Florida Atlantic. Philo out of the gun, four receivers. Ball, the tailback, is off to his left-hand side. Again, no first downs to be had for Florida at the FAU 28. High snap. Philo had to go up, snatch it with one right hand. Gave it to Baugh. Baugh running to the right. Has a block to the 15, to the 10, to the 5. Knocked out of bounds at the 2-yard line by Bo Simpson Neely. Unbelievable. Botched snap. Philo somehow brought it down. FAU's defense got beaten on the edges. And now it'll be a fourth and goal from the 2-yard line of Florida Atlantic on a second and goal from the 28. Third and 28.
16: The edge discipline on this FAU defense hasn't been there all game. You got to be able to set the edge and force them back inside and have some eye discipline and edge discipline to be able to play some defense here.
0: Philo out of the pistol, deep back ball. The big beefy Gators load up on the line. Fourth and goal, Philo play fake. He's going to run to his right. He's going to walk into the end zone. Touchdown, Florida. Florida Atlantic had backed Florida into third and goal from the 28, and the Gators score. It's 23-7. 11 minutes left in the half. That one's tough to come back from.
1: That's very tough. You know, you had them where you wanted them, and you let them get out of that third and long situation, especially with the missed tackles and letting them get outside on the edge. You got to be able to force that back inside. You got to make the tackle the first time.
0: Patrick Durkin, the kicker, has been busy tonight for Florida. And his extra point is set about 20 rows deep, right through the uprights. 24-7 Florida, 11:02 left to go in the second quarter. We knew tonight was going to be tough against this Florida ground game. Well, it reared its ugly head there. 24-7 Florida, just north of 11 left to go until halftime. We'll

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1: What a debut for Aaron Filo of Florida. He has been instant offense. Two touchdown passes, a rushing touchdown, and the Georgia Tech transfer is endearing himself to Gator Nation. 24-7, Florida on top after the two-yard touchdown run from Filo. 11:02 left to go in the second quarter. Let's take 10 seconds for stations to identify themselves. It's Owls football on the Florida Atlantic Sports Network.
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1: Steve Spurrier, Florida Field, Ben Hill Griffin Stadium, the Swamp in Gainesville, Florida, with former Florida Atlantic offensive lineman Chris Newbold and Mike Moreshko, our executive producer, spotter, statistician, hosting the pregame, halftime, postgame. I don't have that many jobs. I'm Ken Levick. Glad you're with us again here in 2026, and Florida's going to kick off left to right with Patrick Durkin. Orange Gator helmets, blue Gator tops, white Gator pants, FAU with white FAU helmets, white Owl tops, and blue Owl pants. And it's a line drive kickoff, bobbled by Dom Henry at the goal line. Then he ran back into the end zone after coming out, scooped it up, and he's running down the far right sideline 20 and pushed out of bounds at the 23-yard line. I don't know what Dom Henry was thinking. He was clearly on the green grass, picked up the loose ball, then ran back into the end zone. It had safety written all over it. I think the special teams for Florida were stunned as well. They stopped pursuing, and Henry with a return of 22 yards. That was really weird.
5: We're lucky something worse didn't happen, and he made it back out to the 21.
1: Last time Florida Atlantic had the ball, first down run for Ethan Urban, first down receptions Brandon Hokies to Messer Dom Henry. And the Owls are going to try and duplicate their touchdown drive of a possession ago. Veltkamp from his 23, first and 10 for FAU, handoff. Ethan Urban, who had the touchdown, picks up a yard and a half. Some tough sledding against that big defensive line. Brendan Bett, 319. Jeremiah McLeod, 294. Drive summary I mentioned, presented by Ticket Shield. Don't pay that ticket. Call the pros. When the stakes are high, you want the right team on your side, protecting you on the road and in the courtroom. Ticket Shield. Second and 8. FAU at its 24-yard line. Urban on the right side of Veltkamp, who's in the shotgun. He's got three pass catchers. Veltkamp's going to throw to the outside right. It is caught across the 30-yard line by Kelby Valson. That is his first reception since the early portion of the first quarter. And he ends up picking up 8 yards. It'll be third and a yard and a half, FAU.
5: That's a bad spot.
1: Valson backed his way out of bounds. And Easton, or Kaden Veltkamp, is asking the official, where was that? Third and 1, Florida Atlantic at the 31 of the Gators. Tucked in formation to the right, two pass catchers and an H-back. Urban goes from right to left hip of Veltkamp. Handoff Urban, first down and more as he scoots his way to the 35-yard line. He's tackled around the shoulders, picked up plenty. It's a 4-yard gain on a third and 1. Baptist Health first down for Florida Atlantic. Welcome to the warmer side of Karen. I am warming up to Ethan Urban. Four receivers, two wide either side. FAU at its 36. Veltkamp throws a pass, loops it to the far right sideline, incomplete into the FAU bench, but pass interference will be called on Ben Hanks of Florida. He was tied up with Dom Henry. That was clear as day, and Florida Atlantic going to have an automatic first down.
6: Pass interference.

0: Defense, number 12. Spot foul. Automatic first down.
1: That is the first penalty of the night for the Florida Gators. First down and 10, Florida Atlantic after the penalty at its 48. Here's a give, Irvin trying to get to the right side, squirts through a hole, gets into Florida territory, nestles into the turf inside the far right numbers at about the 48-yard line. The diminutive Ethan Irvin, 6'1", 195, and he's presenting some problems for Florida. After that four-yard pickup, tempo for FAU. Veltkamp fakes a pitch right, throws right down the middle, sliding catches. Complete for Velson, sliding across the 25, hanging on, hit the turf hard at the 23-yard line. Kelby Velson, sensational catch, and right up to the line comes Florida Atlantic. Veltkamp out of the gun, and they're going to look at it. Veltkamp was trying to get the play underway. Velson,
0: the ruling on the field was a completed pass. The play and the video review.
1: So we're going to have our first review of the night. Coaches get two of them, by the way, this season. And Chris Newbold has a better look at the monitor in here on the replay. You're able to retain a challenge into the second half. If you win a challenge in the first half, it does not expire. Valson diving to his left. I don't know. We're looking at the replay right now. He goes to the ground. The ball does come loose. But did it hit his arm and pop up, or did it hit the ground and pop up, and then he regained control of it in his chest? We're about to find out. Is it going to be third and six? Florida Atlantic just past midfield, or is it going to be first and 10 at the Florida 23? That's the question. I think it hit the ground.
2: Yeah, it looks like it hit the ground.
1: Yeah, I think it hit the ground as well.
2: Because you can see it bobbling up as he's turning over.
1: An exceptional effort for Valson, but I don't think he's going to come up with the benefit of the doubt here and his sixth catch of the night. Yeah, we keep looking at it. Mike Maresco, I think, disagrees with you, Chris Newbold.
2: He could have his arm under it.
1: So what is in question right now is a 25-yard pass play, Caden Veltkamp to Kelby Valson, the Texas Tech transfer, playing his first game in an FAU uniform. First and 10 for now, Florida Atlantic at the Florida 23-yard line, but John Summerall has used his first of two reviews. And we've seen the replay about 17 times, and I still don't know for sure, which would mean that it's a catch.
2: You know, it's a long review.
1: Catch on the field.
2: Yeah, it's a long review.
1: I mean, the question's going to be, did he get his forearm under the ball as he hit the ground? Or did the nose of the ball hit the ground as he rolled? But did he have primary possession with it tucked against his body with the forearm, even though the nose hit the ground, which would still be a catch?
2: I think we're about to get our answer pretty soon.
1: I feel like I need a whiteboard to diagram all of those checklist portions I just mentioned. 8:49 left to go, second quarter. Let's reset this. 24-7, Florida on top of FAU. The first Florida Atlantic touchdown of the year. Junior running back Ethan Irvin, who has gotten a majority of the carries. We have not seen Farrell. We have not seen Katie.
0: After video review, the ruling is an incomplete pass. Will be third down, Florida Atlantic.
1: Florida Atlantic, no stranger to getting the bad end of SEC officiating here at the swap. Shout out Jensen Stoshak. Miss you, buddy. So instead of first and 10 at the Gators 23-yard line, the football is going to be walked back to the Gators 48-yard line. And they're going to put the three, as in third down, back on the marker. And FAU has a third down and six. And this is certainly four down territory when you're Zach Kittley.
2: Absolutely. You got two downs to get this first down. You just got to keep the ball out of danger.
1: Florida Atlantic right to left. Veltkamp out of the shotgun. Three receivers, two wide side right. The ball's on the far right hash. Pressure coming from the left of the Florida defensive front. Veltkamp has the snap. Throws it deep down the near left numbers. Adjusting his body. Easton Messer caught it inside the 20 of Florida. Survived to the ground to the 15. A flag flies from the sideline. Easton Messer won it from the DB. Florida Atlantic in the red zone. First and 10 Owls.
2: That's a great ball by Caden Veltkamp to put it only where Easton Messer can get it. And great job by Easton Messer by tracking that ball with his eyes and being able to run under it, especially being held by that defensive back.
0: Pass interference. Defense, number 25. The pass was complete. First down.
1: That's the South Florida native, Kermani McClain. Big plays, that's something to smile about. Presented by Palm Beach Orthodontics, the official orthodontist of Florida Atlantic Athletics. So Easton Messer wins that battle with McClain. FAU in the red zone from the 19 of Florida. Handoff, first down. Leonard Farrow getting his first touch. And he runs between the tackles, and he blasts a couple of tacklers, and he finally settles down on the near left hash at the 15-yard line. Some nasty running there from Leonard Farrow, the Fairmont State product. And it'll be tempo, second and six, Florida Atlantic. Belkamp, shotgun, play fake. Throws off his back foot, nearly an interception in the flat. Trying to set up Messer on a screen. He came back for it. It was behind Messer, and it was almost intercepted. A diving attempt by the linebacker Aaron Childs, and FAU's fortunate to see third and six.
2: Florida's defense was able to bring pressure with star linebacker Kanye Clark. So you got to be able to out-leverage that pressure and get outside that pocket so you can get that pass to Easton Messer.
1: Three receivers, two wide side right, third and six. FAU needs the nine of Florida. Handoff, Farrow broke one tackle, broke a second tackle, and he torpedoes himself across the Florida 10, hits down at the nine. Florida Atlantic has the first down. Leonard Farrow on third and long. Right back up to the line after the Baptist Health first down. Belkamp pitches left. Farrow has a block to the five. Farrow is hit by two Gators, keeps his footing, churning, finally pushed backwards after gaining the four of Florida, and he is stood up on the near left numbers. He is talking trash. He is flexing. He is taking down Florida defenders. Second down and goal at the five.
2: Ken, we're seeing a physicality to this run game that we've never seen before from FAU's offense.
1: Run receiver right. Henry tucked in on the left. Handoff, Farrow. Second and goal at the four. And he was hit trying to run up the middle. Wanted to bounce it to the outside. That's going to lose him yards. Ankle tackle to the 8-yard line. Probably would have been better off if he just continued to try and eke out inches in that mass of humanity. So it's a loss of three. Third and goal, Florida Atlantic at the seven. Brandon Hoke enters for Florida Atlantic, the sophomore wide receiver. Substitutions for Florida's defense. The play clock's at 14. Plenty of time. Empty backfield. This is Fort on territory. FAU down 24-7. 7 minutes left, first half. Three receivers on the left. Here's a throw to the left. And we have a timeout called by Florida. No, by Florida. So that looked promising. Henry had blockers in front. John Summerall is incensed on the Florida sideline, just screaming and spittling at his defensive front. And so Florida Atlantic's going to have third and goal in moments at the Florida 7. 30-second timeout. That's more than enough time to enjoy a Good Day's Classic cocktail. Premium ready-to-drink canned cocktail made with real spirits, real fruit juices. 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Elevate your game day with Good Day's Classic cocktails and go Owls. 24-7, Florida, 6:55 left to go until halftime. FAU third and goal when we come back. 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
5: 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And the Owls have third and goal from the 7 of Florida. 24-7 Gators, 6:55 left to go in quarter number 2. And FAU going right to left in what will be two shots at the end zone here. It's a Ticket Shield red zone trip. 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A running back to the right side of Velt Camp. He's got trips on the right. Johnson in the slot, tight end on that side. Two receivers stacked on the far right. Henry by himself on the left. Belkamp has a shoulder-high snap. He's going to tuck and run across the 5, pick through traffic right up the middle and into the end zone. Touchdown, FAU. Caden Belkamp, an 8-yard rushing score. He lost the ball as he got into the end zone and then scrambled for it as if he had fumbled and fell on it, but that was needless. He scored. I don't know why he panicked, but for good measure, he wanted the 6. And FAU, for a second straight possession, knifes up this Florida defense.
2: That was a great blocking by the FAU offensive line. Way to set up the defensive ends upfield so they creates that rushing lane for Caden Belkamp.
5: Colin Rogers, extra point is good. This Florida Atlantic offensive line has been the story of the night for the Owls. 24-14, FAU back within 10 with 6:50 remaining in this first half. And this is a critical series for the Florida Atlantic defense.
2: Absolutely. We got to get a stop here, you know, to have some life on this defense and have some momentum going into that second half. And get this offense back on the field.
5: 12 plays, 78 yards, 407, 7-yard touchdown run to cap it off for Caden Veltkamp. That's your drive summary presented by Ticket Shield. Do not pay that ticket. Call the pros. When the stakes are high, you want the right team on your side, protecting you on the road and in the courtroom. That is Ticket Shield. 2 rushing touchdowns tonight for Florida Atlantic. 1 for running back Ethan Urban. 1 for quarterback Caden Veltkamp, who slipped through 2 defenders, and he scores the touchdown. Rogers, right to left, kicked off high and wobbly and 8 yards deep into the left end zone. Touchback, 1st and 10, Florida at its 25. Caden Veltkamp is listed at 236. He ain't 236. Zach Kittley says he's up over 250, and that's by design to try and bulk him up to take contact better after the shoulder injury he suffered in the first half of last season that hampered him the rest of the year. That 250-plus paid off. He got downhill, and nobody was going to stop him.
2: He's an absolutely physical runner. He's not going to burn you on the outside, so he's going to put his shoulder down and try to run you over.
5: Florida sets up shop at its 25-yard line, left to right, far left hash. FAU sets up 3 down linemen and 1 edge rusher to the right. Philo, empty backfield, trips right. Out of the gun, he has a man in motion going left to right. Philo has the football, tries to throw it to the right in traffic. It is caught. Shoestring catch across the 30, running across the 40, and then barrel roll down Dallas Wilson. It'll be a first down for Florida that had no business working. There was an owl in the passing lane. Philo had to double clutch
1: But once Wilson had it, he picked up a block and he was gone.
2: You got to be able to destroy those blocks on the outside edge and make that first tackle. If you start doing that, you're going to start getting tackles for loss or tackles at the line of scrimmage.
1: So Florida to its 40. Ball in the backfield to the left side of Philo. Three receivers and a quick throw. Left ball's batted into the air and almost intercepted. It falls at the 30-yard line. Untouched due to Rodgers from his nickel spot. Tipped that ball high into the air as Philo tried to deliver it to the left, and Philo had to grab Rodgers by the shirt and drag him to the ground. Rodgers was able to catch it and run into the end zone.
2: I feel like that should be almost a penalty on the quarterback for trying to grab that receiver. You know what I mean? I understand it's a tip ball, but you can't just try to stop that defender from doing that. That should be offensive pass interference or so.
1: Me, FAU fan, agrees. Empty backfield. Florida at its 40 and almost an interception. Philo slung it to the near right sideline, and that was almost a pick six from Bo Simpson Neely, and a nervous murmur for the first time from this Florida crowd as Philo has gone back-to-back near six-point concessions.
2: I'm starting to think he's starting to feel some of that pressure. I mean, he's starting to get hit a little bit and getting some pressure in his face, so he's trying to get that ball out earlier to his first read.
1: It's Florida Atlantic secondary starting to jump routes. Florida at its 40, third down and 10. Trips left in a triangle. Philo shotgun snap. FAU trying to pressure. Here comes late pressure. Philo steps to his right. Philo's going to run, cross the 45, got sideswiped to the 48-yard line. He's short of the first down at the 49 in between the near right numbers and near right hash marks. Saving the first down for Florida Atlantic was Jay Crable at his end spot. It'll be fourth down and inches for Florida. Third and long, and FAU could not contain Philo, and the pressure was coming.
2: I think we can expect some Aaron or Jaden Ball right here.
1: Ball, as Philo works under center, gets huge push along the offensive front, and the junior quarterback is able to do the duties and picked up 4 yards as Florida Atlantic's defensive front was just mauled. First and 10 for Florida at the 46-yard line of FAU. And there's an injured owl, and it's Wilkie Denaud in pain at the 45. So that'll lead us to a stoppage in play with just over 5 minutes left, 5:09 to be exact, until we hit the locker room. 24-14, Florida on top. The FAU defense desperate to try and impede the Florida progress and keep the Owls in this one going into the locker room.
2: Yeah, you need to stop here or keep Florida three.
1: Florida's physicality on offense is just outclassing FAU's defense from that standpoint.
2: But, you know, it is like we're there, we're in the right position, but there's just those missed tackles. And that's fundamental football. You got to be able to wrap up and get more than one person to the ball and gang tackle these Florida offensive players.
1: Denaud still being looked at, the former Mississippi State man, by this Florida Atlantic training staff. Appreciate all the fine folks at Baptist Health, official sports medicine provider of FAU Athletics. Florida Atlantic has won 9 times in now 26 years of football. 9 times to start a season. 6 have come against FBS teams. Middle Tennessee State 0-3 and 0-7, with Florida Atlantic, a 1AA side, beating that 0-3 MTSU team. Beat Hawaii, of course, in 2004, transitioning to Division I. Beat UAB. Mike Lockley, the field goal block to clinch that. UAB 2010, like I said, and then Charlotte 2020 and 2022. That was an October start, COVID year, and then week 0 in 22. First and 10, Florida at the FAU 46. Philo out of the shotgun. Ball's on his right. 3 receivers. Play fake to Ball. And now a roll to the right and a quick toss for Burnell Brown. He caught it at about the 45, and he sidesteps near right sideline to the white chalk at the 43. Minimal pickup. FAU covered that well. Gain of 3, 2nd and 7.
2: That was a great tackle on the edge by Demarius McGee.
1: Philo works out of the gun again, this time to receiver the either side, and they're stacked. Philo, shotgun snap from the FAU 43, steps to his left, throws over the middle, and it's caught across the 25 of FAU. He was on his knees at the 23-yard line and somehow made a hands catch. That was really athletic by the tight end, Luke Harprin. There's a flag on the play.
0: Roughing the passer, number 3, low hit on the passer. Half a distance to the goal. First down.
1: Good to Rodgers. So Florida Atlantic's defense once again
5: is going to make the offense have to go down the field to score to make this something at halftime.
2: You can't have these undisciplined plays when you want to stay in games like this. Whether it be the face mask or the low hit on the quarterback, you just can't do those things.
5: First down and 10 at the 12 of FAU for Florida. Handoff ball, runs right, sidesteps a man at the 6, angles right to the 5, and he tumbles into the end zone for a phenomenal touchdown. What a player, what a talent. Florida's in the end zone.
2: That's just a physicality run by Florida's offense. Jaden Ball, he's already a tough running back, but you got to be able to tackle him with more than one person. And if you can't just dive at his legs, he's going to run over you. So you got to be able to wrap up and drive through his legs.
5: Jaden Ball, he has 86 yards now, I should say. He looks certainly destined for 100. It's 30-14 Florida, and the Durkin extra point makes it 31-14 Florida with 4:05 remaining until halftime. Boy, Jaden Ball, he is so difficult to account for. You think you got a beat on him, and then he just shimmies by you like he did on that touchdown, and then he also will put his shoulder down, and he'll hit you square in the forehead and race by you.
2: Looking back at the replay, I saw a couple FAU defenders just diving at his ankles. And you can't do that, especially with a running back like Jaden Ball. You got to have your head up and tackle like you've been taught to tackle. Nobody's been taught to tackle with their eyes down and looking at their shoelaces. You got to have your head up and be able to drive through his thighs and drive wrap up with his legs.
5: So Jaden Ball has his first touchdown of 2025. That a 12-yard bruiser. And with 4:05 left in the second period, Florida has opened up a 31-14 lead.
7: 62-3. Now,
5: Florida has 96 yards on the ground here in the first half. If you are tracking that based on FAU's rush defense woes from a season ago. So Durkin's going to kick it off left to right. Florida Atlantic has found the end zone back-to-back possessions. They have 4:05. Left in the half, so don't have to go 2-minute drill by any stretch. And the kickoff left to right is sent high and wobbly and deep and out of the back of the end zone, just to the right-hand side of the yellow goalpost. And Caden Veltkamp, FAU quarterback, 12 of 25, 122 yards, will lead the troops. FAU 76 yards on the ground, led by Ethan Irvin. He has 36 of these 76 yards. We have seen three tailbacks. Irvin, Farrow, Tillman, who started the game. First and 10 FAU at its 25. Johnson in motion, quick throw right, and was it an intercepted? It was. It was tipped in the air, and it's picked off at the 29-yard line. Florida's secondary jumped the route. There was a whole lot of traffic over there. It was tipped in the air. It would have been a pick six if it was hauled in, but then off the carom, it is caught right out of midair and grabbed by Dijon Johnson, and Florida Atlantic with a crushing sequence, and Florida can really widen the gap here with 4 minutes left in the second quarter, already up 31-14.
2: That's just Caden Veltkamp staring down his receiver. He was his eyes were on Kelby Velsen the whole way, and the safety was able to read that.
5: Veltkamp, 17 interceptions last year, has 2 tonight, and we haven't even played 2 full quarters of football. Jet sweep, give. Picking up a block, crossing the 25, angling right 20 to the 15. Finally banged out of bounds at around that 15-yard line. That was a traversing run for Duke Clark, and he moves the chains. First down, Florida into the FAU red zone.
2: Florida's offense, they've been attacking FAU's edge, and we're not able to set that edge. Josh Roberts getting washed in, the outside linebackers getting washed in, or overrunning the play and letting the Florida runners run outside the box.
1: Philo for Florida out of the shotgun. He's got Clark on his right hip. Trips left, man in motion, left to right. That's Dupree, the tight end. Handoff right between the tackles, angling left inside the Florida Atlantic 10. And finally skating to the ground at the 7 is Clark. And it will be a second down and 2 for Florida. Make that 3. They need the 9 of FAU, 4 of FAU to move the chains.
2: You got to bow up right here and try to keep Florida to 3 and try to not to give up points before this half, or at least give up only 3 points.
1: 3 minutes left, second quarter, 31-14 Florida, and Baugh's going to run the Wildcat. He has it. He is able to ghost a man in the backfield, runs to the right across the 5, and a dazzling one results in another Jaden Baugh touchdown. I mean, he's a phantom. You can't touch him. He's there, and then he isn't. FAU tacklers are sprawling, and Florida is pouring it on late in the second quarter.
2: Ken, that touchdown came down to poor tackling. You had him stopped at the line, but we're diving at people's ankles, and you cannot do that. You have to be a fundamental tackler and be able to wrap up and drive through his thighs. You cannot just dive at people's ankles.
1: 37-14. 7 points off turnovers on that sequence. 14 overall in the game. The extra point is good, and it's 38-14 Florida. So with 2:50 left to go in the second quarter, now FAU does get an opportunity to get in the 2-minute drill. Not exactly what they were envisioning. But man, Caden Veltkamp, who has been steady tonight, has a rushing touchdown, 15 of 25, 122 yards, but then that 26th pass, his second interception of the night. And, well, something worth monitoring. That is for certain. The interceptions for Caden Veltkamp. And listen, we knew they were going to come. The nature of this offense dictates that interceptions are going to be thrown. It's heavy volume passing, but both interceptions completely avoidable. The first one was just a chuck and pray in the midst of a really promising drive, and then that, like you said, that led to the Baugh rushing touchdown. He just threw it into 4 defenders staring down his receiver short range.
2: I don't even think it was 4. I think it was a safety coming downhill reading Kelby Velson, and because Caden Veltkamp stared at him the whole way. And if he's going to stare at him the whole way, you got to get the ball out quicker. You cannot hold on to the ball as long as he did. You can't telegraph that pass.
1: Dom Henry, Leonard Farrow back to receive this kickoff. There's only been one return tonight. And it was Dom Henry who bobbled the ball, stepped into the field of play, then stepped back into the end zone, then realized, oh my goodness, I'm about to score 2 points for Florida, and ended up with a 23-yard kickoff return. No return there as that kickoff is, once again, hit 9 yards deep in the end zone, touchback. And we'll see if Caden Veltkamp can atone for the mistake and at least send FAU into the locker room with some positivity. 2 minutes, 50 seconds, second quarter, 38-14. Florida leads FAU.
2: Yeah, he has to flush the interception and move on to this drive. You know, we've had some success passing the ball, but we just got to clean up these turnovers and staring down these wide receivers.
1: FAU right to left at its 25, near left hash. Veltkamp high snap, has it. Hand off. Ethan Irvin squirts over left guard and falls down at the 28-yard line. It's a gain of 3 for Ethan Irvin. Florida Atlantic's offensive line has held up spectacularly tonight against this defensive front of Florida. Another give to Irvin. He's going to tumble right up the gut. He made the 31, or made it the 30 just barely, I should say. So an additional 2 yards. 3rd and 5 for Florida Atlantic. The crowd roars. Capacity crowd. Quick snap. Veltkamp, 4 receivers. Throws a wide open man. Valson, far side right. Caught it to the 35. He curls out of bounds at the 39-yard line. For Valson, that's his 6th catch. FAU has the first with 2:05 left to go.
2: That pass to Valson was very much like the interception, except he got it out quicker and he pushed it to the outside.
1: Baptist Health first down. Welcome to the warmer side of care, and welcome to a timeout called.
7: It's a 2-minute time.
1: A 2-minute warning, my apologies. So we do hit 2 minutes. 2-minute stoppage. Stoppage, that's the proper vernacular in college football. 2-minute stoppage. 38-14,
5: Florida on top at FAU, trying to string something together here before halftime. 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Quarter two, it's Isles football on the Florida Atlantic Sports Network.
7: And Doug.
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5: 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Forget the scoreboard for a second. 38-14, Florida. FAU has put up 212 first half yards on the defense, with the most returning production of any side in the sport, and the offensive line has been fantastic so far.
2: You have to think, like, all right, if this is what this FAU offensive line is doing against Florida, let's see if that can translate for the rest of the season against our conference opponents.
5: Florida Atlantic at its 39, first and 10. Four receivers, man in motion, A.J. Johnson, Belkamp shotgun snap, play fake, throws down the seam, and a massive hit across midfield. Belkamp left the receiver out to dry. He was absolutely decked and sent head over heels. My goodness, that was a massive, massive hit. Trying to get the identification. Bryce Thornton was the man who laid the lick for Florida. There were four Gators around there, but I haven't seen the FAU receiver and who it was. We're going to see the replay here. Is that Valson? Mm-hmm. No, it's Dom Henry. No, it is Kelby Valson. Yeah, Valson took it right in the chest from Bryce Thornton. Right in the solar plexus from Bryce Thornton. And they're looking at Dom Henry's wrist. Oh, boy. Or Kelby Valson's wrist. Valson's up. Valson shrugging off help from the doctors. And Valson's going to walk without a limp. And he immediately uses the right hand, right wrist in question. And he heads to the sideline. I don't even see him heading to a training table yet. And it looks like he's just going to turn around on the sideline and be a spectator for now. So that's good news. Yeah.
2: We did see Bryce Thornton run off the field and just fall
5: to
2: the ground.
5: Yeah, he had a shoulder issue.
2: Yeah.
5: He might have taken the worst of it, all things considered. Second down and 10. It's his left wrist, Valson. From his own 39, Caden Veltkamp at FAU late in this first half. Throwing it short to Farrow. That was his outlet man in the backfield, and then he crosses the line of scrimmage far side, and he is able to scamper out of bounds at the 42-yard line for a 3-yard pickup. It'll be third and long for Florida Atlantic. Veltkamp using the safety valve.
2: Valson's back in the game.
5: So Kelby Valson, after that big hit, needs only one play to return. FAU, four receivers. Farrell on the right side of Elkamp in the gun. Four down linemen for Florida. The linebacker showing pressure. The Owls at their 43 on third and seven. Velkamp is going to hand off Farrow. Broke through one tackle. Churns across the 45 outside the far right hash mark. He is 3 yards short of the first down marker. And Zach Kittley doesn't hesitate with 98, 97, 96 seconds left in the half. Down 38 to 14. Florida Atlantic is going for it on fourth down. They converted their previous fourth down attempt tonight. Deep in Florida territory with a Brendan Hoke reception. The play clock is at 17. Velkamp surveys. He's all by himself. He's got an H-back to his right, Johnson. He's got two wide either side. Johnson motions to set up trips left. Velkamp on fourth down had his pass batted down. And FAU turns it over on downs. L.J. McCray, the junior defensive end, ends the possession. And now Florida has 68 seconds to try and put over 40 on the board.
2: As a quarterback, you got to be able to change your arm angle, especially with a rusher in your face. If you just try to loft it over the top, L.J. McCray, I want to say 6'6", it's not going to be easy to get that ball over. So you got to change your arm angle or even give him a pump fake to try to get that ball out.
5: Well, Florida Atlantic defense, you got a minute 8 to hold out. The defense has been gouged often tonight. Big plays through the air, big plays on the ground. A chance to come up with a stop. First and 10, Florida at the FAU 46. A minute 8 left in the half. Philo barks out directions out of the shotgun. Tailback to his left. Three receivers, two wide side right. Snap, give. And well done by Florida Atlantic to defend that. It was Clark on the carry and making the tackle for Florida Atlantic. A solo stop for Chris Tooley. The FAU nickel. Gain of a yard and a half to the Florida Atlantic 45. Philo, shotgun snap, looks left, lofts left, threw it behind the intended receiver, incomplete at the 38-yard line in front of the sideline. Was looking for Micah Mays. The coverage was strong from Travis Jackson, freshman. So now with 45 seconds left, second quarter, Florida has a third and 8 at the Florida Atlantic 45.
2: I want to see FAU's defense line get pressure here, especially on the edge or even up the middle. We haven't said Blake Burris' name yet. We haven't said Wilkie Dinaz's name yet, other than his penalties.
5: Roberts and Marshallin are the edge rushers for FAU. Third and 8 at the Florida Atlantic 44. Philo for Florida. Late pressure, throws into the teeth of it. Pass is tipped. It's intercepted. Florida Atlantic turns over Florida. Running to the far right numbers, 30-yard line, and finally cracked on at the 31. Jaden Sweeney has the interception. Florida Atlantic's defense does make the play at the end of half number one.
2: Ken, this is something special. This is our first turnover from an interception in I don't know how many games.
5: It took until week 9 last year for Florida Atlantic to collect its first interception. The Owls get it tonight via a tipped ball in traffic, and it fell into Jaden Sweeney's arms. And that was Micah Mays who had it go off his shoulder. The Owls get a defensive stop presented by Goodwill, Palm Beaches, and the Treasure Coast. Velkamp from his 32 throws short right. Racing to the far right sideline. Tillman runs out of bounds 35 at the 36-yard line. Clock stops. 31 seconds left. 38 to 14. Florida. Defensive stop presented by Goodwill, Palm Beaches, and the Treasure Coast. Give your gently used items a second life by donating to Goodwill. Florida Atlantic, I should say. Second down and 6 at its 36. Three pass catchers. Velkamp. He is pressured, and now he's in trouble, and now he is hit. The ball came loose, but his arm was moving forward, trying to sidearm it, and it moved forward. The ball did. Tillman was in the vicinity, so it is an incompletion, and that'll be 3rd and 6 FAU at its 36. There's 24 seconds on the clock.
2: That's the first time this game that FAU's offensive line's pocket has been collapsed.
5: Like literally the very first time tonight. And we have 24 ticks left until halftime. Velkamp out of the gun. Crowd roars. And it's 36. Johnson the tight end to the right. Trip spread out on the near side left. Velkamp
1: throws to Messer, caught it near left numbers at the 40, turns the corner, heads to the sideline of the 43, and he has the first down with a shoestring reaching fingertip catch, Easton Messer. And with 20 seconds left, Florida Atlantic nearing midfield, down 38-14. So Baptist Health first down. I'll go to the warmer side of care. Quick snap, first and 10 at FAU. It's 43. Veltkamp bouncing in the pocket. Veltkamp will throw it to the flat. Caden Shields-Dutton near left side. Scampers across the 45. Retreats out of bounds at the 49. Good smart play. Veltkamp staying alive. And KSD was able to stay available. Second and four. 12 seconds left in the half with FAU down 38-14. Veltkamp out of the gun. Dom Henry in motion to the right. Part of spread out trips wide side. Two down linemen, Florida. Veltkamp. KSD to his right. Takes the snap, play fake. Veltkamp to his left. Veltkamp retreating. Veltkamp nearly threw an interception. Tried to throw it near hash mark to far hash mark. Wanted Caden Shields-Dutton. There were two defenders descending very rapidly. Kofi Asari, the defensive end, couldn't keep his footing. The ball hits the turf. Third and four. 6 seconds left in the half, and it's Hail Mary time, it appears.
2: Florida's defense is starting to bring pressure with 5 and 6. They're starting to get pressure because FAU is only keeping 5 people in the block.
1: Veltkamp with the line of scrimmage, the FAU 49. Timeout is called by Florida. So with 4 seconds left in the second quarter, and FAU at its 49 facing third and four.
0: Third and final charge, out of the half.
1: Florida wants to make sure it has the proper personnel for a Hail Mary.
0: Game clock operator.
1: We'll see if FAU actually throws it.
0: 6 seconds back on the clock. Thank you.
1: So it'll be 6 seconds. They put 2 ticks left. 30 seconds, more than enough time in this 30-second timeout to enjoy Good Days Classic Cocktails. 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Elevate your game day with Good Days Classic Cocktails and go Owls. All right, Chris Newbold, Zach Kittley's freakish offensive brain. Is he going traditional, throw it high into the air, jump ball into the end zone, or is he trying something a bit more sinister against this Florida defense in the final play of the half?
2: To be honest, I think you throw it deep. I mean, Caden Veltkamp has a strong arm. You just got to be able to protect him and give the wide receivers enough time to get downfield. But it's on the opposite side of the 50. It's a little bit harder for there.
1: 6 seconds left, and it's going to be a throw over the middle from Veltkamp. The ball's knocked to the turf, incomplete. He wanted A.J. Johnson on an in route, so there's your answer. And now on fourth down with 4 seconds left, we are going to see, I'd imagine, Caden Veltkamp just air it out into the left end zone, or at least in the vicinity.
2: Yeah. Yeah, you throw that ball deep, throw it out of bounds, and live to play the halftime.
1: Yeah, here comes some size into the game for Florida Atlantic. Owen Pollock at tight end. He's 6'7". He rushes on, and now FAU is going to call a timeout.
0: First charge timeout of the half. Florida Atlantic, 30 seconds in lead.
1: Good Days Cocktails, just a reminder. You can easily enjoy a Good Day's cocktail in 30 seconds time. So let's just reset. 4 seconds left in the first half. Florida Atlantic is at its own 49. It's officially fourth and four, but that doesn't matter all that much with four on the clock. We are about to embark on our final play of the second quarter. 38-14, Florida on top of Florida Atlantic. FAU has surrendered 302 yards in the opening half, but Florida Atlantic has gained 242, 156 through the air, 86 on the ground, but two turnovers, Caden Veltkamp, two interceptions. FAU has grabbed an interception thanks to Jaden Sweeney. That's what led to Florida Atlantic having the football here and a chance to put it high into this humid Gainesville Saturday night sky. Fourth and four, 4 seconds left in the half. FAU right to left at its 49. Three receivers right, one to the left. Hand off Ethan Urban. And that is the end of the half. I think Zach Kittley was trying to get a first down.
0: That's the end of the half.
1: And get an extra 4 yards, stop the clock, and then run a play. But Zach Kittley concedes the half.
5: And that will do it for the first two quarters. You surprised by that, Chris Newbold?
2: I'm not. Just off of the formation, it looked like they were going to run that ball and try to get out to the half.
5: Do you think they should have gone for points?
2: No, that's a long pass. There's more bad than good that can happen from that.
5: So Florida Atlantic will go to the locker room still feeling good about the Jaden Sweeney interception that thwarted a two-minute drill for Florida. But the scoreboard lopsided. Florida 38, Florida Atlantic 14. And we'll have our halftime show complete with scores and highlights and news and everything you could ever want, because Mike Marezko is a giver. And he has the halftime show next. 38-14 Florida over FAU at the half. It's Owls football on the Florida Atlantic Sports Network.
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5: Shotgun to Veltkamp, and he's going to throw it deep down the seam. Wansmeister got out of the goal line, and he backs into the end zone. Touchdown, FAU! On fourth down, the perfect play, the perfect catch, and the perfect result.
10: Time to get caught up on stats, scores, and more. 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
11: After 30 minutes of football here in Gainesville, the Gators have put up 38 points. Florida Atlantic trailing with only 14. The Owls with a couple of successful drives in the second quarter, but making a few too many mistakes to try to spoil the season opener and head coaching debut here in Gainesville for John Sumrall. As we welcome you back here in Gainesville atop Steve Spurrier Florida Field at Ben Hill Griffin Stadium, Florida Atlantic behind the Florida Gators by a 38-14 margin. Florida Atlantic did do some good things in the first two quarters of play. Once they finally started running the football, didn't do it really for the first couple of drives. Caden Veltkamp started 2 of 19 in this game. He certainly has improved as we continue. 20 of 36 for 156 yards, but 2 interceptions. That is his 9th multi-interception game of his career. He started off the season last year, remember, with 4 picked passes at Maryland. Did recover in the home opener, though, the week after, where he tied a program record with 5 touchdown passes. Hopefully that will happen in a mirror image coming up next week against Navy. But in the meantime, going to look for better things to come in the latter two quarters here at the Swamp.
12: Florida Atlantic did do some damage on the ground once they did get the ground game going, though, particularly with Ethan Irvin with 11 carries for 44 yards and his first touchdown for Florida Atlantic. Both of the Owls scores coming via the ground game. With that, let's get into our halftime highlights. Florida Atlantic receiving the opening kickoff. Zach Kittley putting his offense out on the field first. A good drive, but it resulted in the first interception from Veltkamp on a third and long. Basically just decided to throw it deep, and it was picked off by the Florida defense inside their own five-yard line. It was in a pass picked off by DJ Coleman, and he took it at the Florida six. And from there, Florida was able to drive all the way down the field, and it didn't take long for new quarterback Georgia Tech transfer Aaron Filo to find Vernell Brown the third for 49 yards out. Brown's first touchdown as a Gator put the home team up 7-0 on their first possession of the game. And when Florida Atlantic came back out, had a couple of problems with a delay of game penalty, and that is part of what led them to a quick three and out. Florida came right back, scoring down the field once again. C.J. Doggett with a offsides penalty right on the first play of scrimmage, and then it was just two plays later that Aaron Filo was able to find Bailey Stockton, who took it from the FAU 11 all the way into the goal line. And after the Durkin extra point, it was 14-0 for the Gators before Florida Atlantic would finally start to respond and start to get a little pressure going from the defense.
5: Filo takes the snap, fakes the jet sweep, and he's lit up after a gain of a yard at the 35-yard line. Nothing doing on that play. Leon Hart Jr. plugged it up, took him down, fourth down and four, and it looks like Florida's sending out the field goal unit.
12: That they would do, and Patrick Durkin would convert from 53 yards out to give the Gators a 17-0 lead. Florida Atlantic would take over possession of the ball and try to move it, and they did so into Florida territory. But as the first quarter came to an end, Florida Atlantic turned it over on fourth down. Did get the aerial attack going a little bit. We talked about Caden Veltkamp trying to work in some of his other targets more this season, compared to Easton Messer, who was one of the top receivers for Florida Atlantic and one of the top wideouts as far as production goes in the whole country last year. Veltkamp trying to diversify the offensive attack a little bit and work in some of those other targets.
5: For the first time this year, we're going for it after leading the nation in fourth down attempts in 2025. We saw nine of these in the opener at Maryland a year ago. 5 seconds left in the quarter, fourth and three FAU. The Owls need the 17 of Florida. Ball right between the hashes. Two receivers tucked in left, two spread out wide right. Henry in motion. Veltkamp has the snap, throws over the middle. Wide open catch at the 15 of Florida. Turning to the outside, Brandon Hoke as he's taken down at the 12-yard line.
12: Big fourth down conversion got Florida Atlantic further into the ticket shield red zone. And we saw Florida get their receiver his first touchdown in a Gators uniform. Well, Florida Atlantic trying to get one of their own into the end zone for the first time in his Owls career.
5: Short yardage. How many times did Florida Atlantic come up short in these situations last year? Here we go. First and goal at the half-yard line of Florida. Handoff. Tillman running to the left guard and in. Touchdown, FAU. It's Ethan Irvin with the score. He's able to push himself and lurch himself across the goal line. Ethan Irvin, first collegiate touchdown. And Florida Atlantic is on the board.
12: Colin Rogers converting the extra point. That would cut the deficit in half. However, the Gators would respond in a big way, driving all the way down the field, starting on their own 25-yard line. It would only take a handful of plays before a fourth and three at the FAU three would be an Aaron Filo keeper to get him into the end zone. Florida Atlantic did have a second and 28 at one point, but unable to hold the Gators out of the end zone as Jaden Ball was able to get 25 of those 28 yards back on third down. And on fourth and three, the hosts put it into the end zone to extend their lead to 24-7 following Patrick Durkin's extra point. But Florida Atlantic would respond once again, the offense getting going, and Caden Veltkamp finding his favorite targets.
5: Florida Atlantic right to left. Veltkamp out of the shotgun.
1: Three receivers, two wide side right. The ball's on the far right hash. Pressure coming from the left of the Florida defensive front. Belkamp has the snap. Throws it deep down the near left. Numbers adjust in his body. Easton Messer caught it inside the 20 of Florida. Survived to the ground to the 15. A flag flies from the sideline. Easton Messer won it from the DB. Florida Atlantic in the red zone. First and 10 Owls.
12: Gain of 25 on a third and six took the Owls from the Florida 48 down to the 23-yard line. And five plays later, it'd be Veltkamp calling his own number.
1: On the far right, Henry by himself on the left. Veltkamp has a shoulder high snap. He's going to tuck and run across the five. Pick through traffic right up the middle and into the end zone. Touchdown, FAU. Caden Veltkamp, an 8-yard rushing score. He lost the ball as he got into the end zone and then scrambled for it as if he had fumbled and fell on it, but that was needless. He scored. I don't know why he panicked, but for good measure, he wanted the six. And FAU, for a second straight possession, knifes up this Florida defense.
12: And the extra point from Colin Rogers would cut the deficit to 10.

0: Before Florida, late pressure, throws into the teeth of it, pass is tipped, it's intercepted. Florida Atlantic turns over Florida, running to the far right, numbers 30-yard line, and finally cracked on at the 31. Jaden Sweeney has the interception. Florida Atlantic's defense does make the play at the end of half number one.
1: So that would prevent the Gators from extending their lead any further. 38-14 is the score here at halftime. Florida Atlantic getting the ball back, but unable to do much with it in the final 37 seconds that they had possession there at the end of the second quarter. And so it is 38-14. The Gators have the lead here at the half from Gainesville. When we come back, we'll take a look at some of the other scores from around the American, the SEC, and the top 25 as we continue in the 2026 Florida Atlantic football season opener. Right now, the Owls are trailing. The Florida Gators, 38-14 is our score at the break. Back with more Owls football after this on the Florida Atlantic Sports Network.
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1: Returning to Gainesville after two quarters of play, Florida Atlantic trailing the Florida Gators 38-14 is our score. But with those two touchdowns, Florida Atlantic, with the help of Flagler Credit Union, has now donated $400 to the Power of Sports. 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Flagler Credit Union, proud to be the official credit union of Florida Atlantic Athletics. 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
1: Mike Marechko back with you at Ben Hill Griffin Stadium, overlooking the sold-out crowd, which right now is enjoying a drone show here at the half in Gainesville, where the host Gators are up 38-14 over Florida Atlantic. FAU fans can keep up with inside access to players, coaches, teams, and even alums on Inside the Owls Burrow. Now in its 11th season, host Frank Ford takes you on the field, in the huddle, in the locker rooms, and sometimes even in the homes of Florida Atlantic athletes, staff members, and former players. Catch Inside the Owls Burrow in its new home, The Spot, South Florida. That's Channel 39. If you're in the Miami-Fort Lauderdale market, airing Thursdays at 5:30 p.m., for those of you in the West Palm Fort Pierce market from Boca North, you tune into The Spot South Florida Channel 9 Thursday at 6 p.m. Wherever you are, You can view episodes on the Florida Atlantic YouTube channel and FAU Sports.

0: Sports.com. And we again wish Frank Fort a speedy recovery, because when we say he's going inside the Owlsboro, he goes in between the lines, and Frank's got to keep his head on a swivel. So we certainly hope to see Frank back on the sidelines here with us soon, but you could definitely catch him on Inside the Owlsboro coming up again on Thursday. Right now, let's take a check of the out-of-town scoreboard. That's presented by the Boca Raton Marriott at Boca Place. We talked about Memphis getting the big win as the only American Conference team in action during week zero, and Memphis trying to follow it up after the big win in Charles Huff's debut, becoming the first Memphis coach to win his first game on the Tiger sidelines on the road. Tonight, the Tigers are up on Arkansas State. 42-24 is the score. Rice had a slow start against Houston Christian, but now it's the Owls up 31-3. Final 4 minutes of the fourth quarter there. Also still in progress from Tampa USF, with Brian Hartline making his head coaching debut for the Bulls. They're up 16-3 on the School of the South. 20 seconds to play in the fourth quarter there. Other games that already went final included the defending national champs Indiana Hoosiers taking care of North Texas 52-16. And in the other SEC American contest of the day, Alabama handled East Carolina 48-10 in Tuscaloosa. When we come back, Ken Levick and Chris Newbold will have the second half kickoff. Owls trailing the Florida Gators 38-14. 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
3: 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And Corona, La Playa awaits. The second half is just moments away. Once again, here's the voice of the Florida Atlantic Owls, Ken Levicka.
1: About to start the second half, 38-14. Florida leads Florida Atlantic, and FAU going to kick off to the Gators. Let's go downstairs, Mike DeGeorge.
4: Brett Tappan, Haggerty, family head football coach, Zach Kelly. Coach, got to like what you saw with Urban kind of getting the running game going there in the half, in the first half.
5: Yeah, I mean, we're doing some good stuff. We got a tackle on defense, got to protect the ball. You know, that's been the big thing. Two interceptions on Ryan. Great job by the defense, forcing on there.
4: Appreciate it.
1: Thank you, Mike. And Florida Atlantic 38-14. Zach Kittley trailing 38-14. Zach Kittley talking about taking care of the football. Caden Beltkamp throwing two interceptions in that first half. Colin Rogers, kickoff for FAU, right to left, high into the air, hits left side of the end zone 5 yards deep. And it'll be first down and 10. The Florida Gators to start the second half at their 25-yard line. And there was a big question this week, Chris Newbold, about Aaron Filo, starting quarterback, won a close battle with last year's backup, Tremel Jones. How much we would see Jones? And the answer is zero snaps so far tonight through 30 minutes of football.
6: You got to think, Aaron Filo's played pretty clean except for the one interception, and this offense has been pretty successful with Aaron Filo at the helm. So I expect to see him the rest of the game unless this gets into blowout territory.
1: High snap to Filo, handoff ball, trying to stretch the defense to the left, and he's going to lose yardage. Good pursuit by Florida Atlantic, and C.J. Doggett, ranging to his right, made the stop. They're going to give ball the benefit of the doubt. No, they are going to have him lose a couple of inches, so it'll be second and long on the wrong side of the 25 for Florida. That's better right there. Ball's only other negative play of the night was out of the Wildcat. He had a snap sail over his head. FAU substitutes defensively. Going left to right, Florida. On the far left hash, man in motion, right to left, Brown. On second and long, throw over the middle from Filo. It is caught and being hit immediately, taken down at the 33-yard line. That was Abrams. And it'll be third down and two for Florida as they rush up to the line after the stop was made by Leon Hart. Handoff ball, running left, look out. He's across the 45 midfield, has the burners on. He takes contact from behind, still going to the 30. Far left sideline, 20. Stops on a dime and angles right inside the 10. Finally wrestled down at the 5. Far left numbers. Jaden Ball is putting on a show. He is the real deal. Leon Hart finally caught up to him, but not before track speed and then ballet light feet. First and goal, Florida.
6: Coach Kittley said it at the half about tackling, and FAU right there missed about four tackles on that run play.
1: So, Florida trying to get up over 40, and we haven't even played 2 minutes into the third. Brown in motion right to left from the Florida Atlantic 6. Handoff, ball, stutter step, slides through a tackle, tumbles into the end zone right between the tackles. Touchdown, Florida. Touchdown, Jaden Ball, his second. 44 points for Florida, and we have not played 32 minutes.
6: No, this FAU run defense, it's really struggling tonight. I mean, and that's to say the least. The tackling's not there, the run fits aren't there, and we're not getting off blocks. And, you know, to have any success when we get to our conference play, you got to be able to stop the run, because we have Army, Navy, Rice, all those teams run the football well, and we haven't been able to stop that run game today.
1: Patrick Durkin, the extra point for the Gators, and it is right between the uprights. Doesn't take Florida any time at all. In fact, it takes 1 minute and 52 seconds of third quarter play for Jaden Baugh to get into the end zone, and he did all the legwork. He has now run for a buck 60, my goodness. And it is 45-14 Florida. I misspoke. That's a hat trick. Three touchdowns for Jaden Baugh tonight. He scored two very quick succession in the final 6 minutes of the second quarter. So Jaden Baugh for Florida, 14 carries, 160 yards, three touchdowns, and he had the 61-yard run for Florida to put them in prime position for him to finish it off. Now, certainly disheartening from a run defense standpoint. The problem is Jaden Baugh is going to do this to a lot of defenses, so you can't quite get a full encompassing judgment or a sweeping generalization of this Florida Atlantic defense, but it's not going to quell any concerns that were left in the offseason after what we saw from it last year.
6: You know, the tackling, to me, is the most concerning part. I mean, they're there in the run fits. They're making the right run fits, but they're not finishing the play and making the tackle. The first guy's not wrapping up and making the tackle. I'm seeing a lot of ankle diving.
1: Durkin's kickoff left to right, and for the exception of one of them tonight, it is not returnable, and it is 9 yards deep in the end zone, and it is a touchback, and we have flags that fly. Duda Rogers was back there for Florida Atlantic as the kick returner. He was upset about something. But then, as the special teams players were running down the field for Florida, meeting with the FAU special teams kickoff protectors, there was contact and the flag flew.
7: After the play, personal foul, unnecessary roughness, number 17 of the receiving team. Half the distance to the goal, first down.
1: That just cannot happen. It can't. I believe that was Sharquez Lee, the guilty party on special teams for Florida Atlantic. That's the type of thing where you don't see any more action during the evening. There's no need for that. So Florida Atlantic, first and 10 from its 13. Veltkamp rolls to his right, throws to the far right sideline. It is caught near the sideline, lowering his head, picking up the first down, and then getting sideswiped out of bounds on that far right side at the 25-yard line is Kelby Valson.
6: You can't have those undisciplined plays, especially in a game like this, because those translate throughout the rest of the season.
1: So now Florida Atlantic, where they should have been to start this possession at the 25, going right to left, far right hash, first and 10. Handoff Ethan Irvin on first down. He tried to duck his way under some Florida blue shirts. Picked up a couple of yards, nothing substantial, but did gain positive yardage before Aaron Childs, middle linebacker, made contact with him. Second and 8. Quick snap, tempo, Florida Atlantic at its 27. Another give to Irvin this time. He came one hand on his ankle away from maybe going a long way. Crossed the 30 to the 31-yard line. That's a 5-yard gain, 3rd and 7. FAU right up to the line, Veltkamp at his 32. Another give, Irvin trying to run to the right edge. He's in trouble, and he spun down. Did he pick up a yard? The answer is yes. He got close to the first down. It looked like he was going to lose yardage. Taken down by the ankles at the 34, spun down by Childs. It'll be 4th and literal inches. FAU in its own territory, just shy of the 35. High snap, Veltkamp, handoff, Irvin. And he has the first down by about 4 inches. And I don't think I'm exaggerating how minute across the first down marker Irvin got. But the chains will move. It's a Baptist Health first down. That was close because the high snap certainly did not help from Cunningham. First and 10 FAU at its 35. Veltkamp, 5-step drop after a shotgun snap. He's in trouble. Hit from behind. Ball's popped into the air. It is loose. It's a live ball recovered by Florida Atlantic all the way back at the 30-yard line. Ethan Irvin coming to save the day and fall on that loose ball. First big hit that Veltkamp has taken tonight.
7: Covered by the offense. Second down.
1: And it'll be 2nd down and 15 after all of that.
6: Caden Veltkamp was climbing in the pocket, and the Florida defensive line was able to get pressure on the edge. He's holding on to that ball just a little bit too long.
1: 45 to 14 Florida, 10:50 left, third quarter. FAU 2nd down and 14 at its 32-yard line. Veltkamp has the waist-high shotgun snap. Pressure coming. He spins out of trouble. Now he's going to slide down. Just shy of the original line of scrimmage and just past the current line of scrimmage of the 32-yard line. He saw a massive blue-clad body, Jamari Lyons, defensive lineman, coming his way and bailed. 3rd down and a long 13 for FAU. Now the offensive line's starting to get gouged.
6: If Caden Veltkamp's able to stay front side on that last pass play, he has Dom Henry wide open and with some yards to run.
1: FAU, its own 33, the line of scrimmage. 3 receivers on the far right side. 1 receiver left on 3rd and 13. Veltkamp shotgun. More pressure coming. Veltkamp wrapped up. Veltkamp, down he goes at the 31-yard line. He is sacked. Pursued from behind. And Miles Graham led the team in tackles last year for Florida. And he has the sack on FAU's opening possession of the third quarter. And the Owls will have to punt.
6: That sack right there, I think that's on Caden Veltkamp for holding on the ball too long. He can get that ball out front side right away, but he's kind of waiting for the receiver to get open, get a little more open. That receiver, Easton Messer, was already open. Just get the ball out to him.
1: Here's the situation now. Florida has 45 points with 9:25 left to go in the third quarter. You do not want to put up, allow 70 or so. Here's the punt from FAU. It's Reed Shanley from his own 22-yard line. Pretty good punt. High hang time. Brown has to range to his left, tucked against the near sideline. Calls for a fair catch and has it. And that'll bring us to a timeout on the field. So Reed Chanley, a boomer, and he ends up flipping the field. Florida Atlantic's defense back out there. It's pride time. 45-14, Florida Atlantic leads FAU. 9:08 left in the third. It's Owls football on the Florida Atlantic Sports Network.
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1: 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I am Ken LaVica. 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I'm going to nominate Pinecrest Middle School flag football coach Chris Newbold. How about that? How about that?
6: I don't know if I could win that.
1: You might not be eligible.
6: I don't think so.
1: And I think we can find an alternate way to get your name on the scoreboard. Speaking of the scoreboard here, Florida Atlantic's defense has allowed 45. There is still north of 9 minutes left in the third quarter. It is playing for pride. You do not want to see, say, a 70 number hung on you. You're going to have to really start digging in here if you're Florida Atlantic. What helped, Reed Chanley's punt starting Florida at its own 21, their second possession of the second half. Backs to either side of Philo. High snap, bobbled, somehow brings it in. Now he's rushing for his life. He breaks one tackle and two, has a block, gets hit at the 24, spun down to the 25-yard line. That was a big lick that Philo took. And he was slow to get up. Joseph Sipp just teed off on him, but Philo, an adventurous 5 yards when it should have been a loss on the play, gained 5 instead. There have been some issues between him and junior center Harrison Moore, though.
6: Absolutely. There's been some high snaps. Even when Jaden Ball was back there at the
1: Wildcat.
6: At the Wildcat, there was a high snap, and it went through his hand. So they got Florida has to figure this out, and FAU has to be able to tackle him once he bobbles that snap.
1: Second and 6 Gators, left to right from their 25. Handoff, Baugh. Baugh will lurch into a group of bodies at the 27. And then finally, he's wrestled to the ground, AEW style, by Wilkie Denaud. And we're going to call that a gain of 2. It'll be third down and a long 3 for Florida. Just past their own 25-yard line.
6: I think that was Duke Clark at running back.
1: You're right, it was Duke Clark. That's a 0, not a 3. Duke Clark, 20 on the roster. Jaden Ball, 13 on the roster. Nothing unlucky about him for Florida fans, though. Third down, let's go ahead and call it 4. Florida at its 27. Trips on the left, man in motion on that side. Philo has the snap, throws to the sideline, caught at the 35, angling towards the numbers inside 40, and finally brought down. Dallas Wilson picks up an easy first down. The defender fell down or was just faked out of his shoes. Demarius McGee, he went sprawling. Needless to say, the chains moved fairly easily there.
6: Yeah, he gave him too much space. Once you give a wide receiver too much space, especially on a third down and short, he's going to be able to use those moves on you and be able to get a quick pass.
1: Florida at its 40. Motion man Abrams right to left. Four receivers in total. Philo has the snap. Pressure coming up the middle. There was a hold. No flag. Lops the ball in FAU territory. Caught near right sideline. 30-yard line and banged out of bounds. Vernell Brown. Damon Allen hit him, but it was too late. The officials just letting Florida's offensive line hold. And the Gators in business again. Looking to go up over 50 with a lot of time left in this game. It's getting ugly.
6: Getting ugly is being very nice about it.
1: Yeah.
6: FAU's defense hasn't been able to do much today other than the interception and the stop on third down.
1: Late substitutions for FAU as the play clock gets down near 10. Philo, shotgun, trips left after that 33-yard pass play. One pass catcher to the right. Philo has the snap, play fake. Tries to set up a screen on the left. It is caught at the line of scrimmage, but FAU covered it well. That catch was made by Bailey Stockton, who had the second Florida touchdown of the game, but Chris Tooley was right there to meet him. Second down and 10, Florida at the FAU 27. So Chris Tooley, senior nickel, him and Duda Rogers have a big task there at that nickel spot in this Brett Dewhurst defense. Second down and 10, Florida at the FAU 27. Another late defensive substitution. Here's a handoff to Clark, evaded a surging FAU defender in the backfield. And Clark got across the 25, jumped to the 23-yard line. But coming on late was Jake Crable. It might have been by design. He had a running start from the sideline. It was immediately in the backfield.
6: You gotta start making those plays.
1: Yeah. Philo's lucky he didn't hang on to the ball, or else he would have been absolutely cracked. Third down and 6 at the FAU 23. And we have flags that fly, and we have a false start coming against Florida.
9: Third down.
1: Looked like the right side of that line, and Amika Yagorji, sophomore Penn State transfer, the guilty party. Josh Roberts saw it and jumped across and got the flag to be thrown. And so now third and 11 for Florida. There is nobody defending T.J. Abrams wide right. FAU finally sends a defender that way. That would have been an absolute disaster. Nobody noticed it. Third down and 11, Florida at the FAU 28. Philo has a lot of time. Five-step drop and nestles it right to Vernell Brown in the middle of the FAU defense across the 15 and simply backing his way and putting his butt down at the 10. Vernell Brown, VB3, they call him in these parts. He's Vernell Brown the third. That is way too easy. First and goal, Florida.
6: He's able just to find the gaps in the defense and just get there to sit. And without pressure, FAU's defense is going to be struggling this pass game, which they have been all night.
1: 45-14, Florida, 4:40 and ticking third quarter. Looks like Jaden Baugh's night is done. Duke Clark, the pistol back behind Philo. Receivers to either side, man in motion, Wilson on the right-hand side. Philo has the snap, a five-step drop, pressure descending, splits defenders. He's running, he's whipping, and it is caught sidearm at the three-yard line. Then the ball was fumbled in the end zone. Did he get across? Is it a touchdown or is it a turnover? And the answer is touchdown. Touchdown for Florida. Philo, so shifty. He was able to create time and create space. And a short-range throw caught at the 3-yard line. And it's another Florida touchdown. The FAU defense just unable to pursue and end up making the play. It is 51-14. Philo buying time, buying time, buying time. And eventually picked out Duke Clark, his running back, who made himself available. And the extra point is good. 52-14. Florida on top, and we'll take a timeout. Florida 52, Florida Atlantic 14. 4:21 left to go in the third period. It's Owls football on the Florida Atlantic Sports Network.
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1: 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Night number one of the John Sumrall era going swimmingly for Florida Gators fans. 52-14, Florida leads FAU. 4 minutes and 21 seconds left to go in the third quarter. In case you're wondering, in the four games previous to tonight that these two sides have competed against one another, the only point total larger than this one that Florida hung on FAU is 2007, 59-20, the final. Tim Tebow, the quarterback for the Florida Gators. Urban Meyer on the Gators sideline. The problem is, not only does Florida have 52 now, there's over 4 minutes left to go in the third quarter. This defense has been shredded here tonight by Aaron Filo, the newly christened starting quarterback for John Sumrall. He has thrown for 275 yards and three touchdowns. He has a rushing touchdown, and Jaden Baugh, 14 carries, 160 yards. It looks like his night is over, mercifully.
6: I think Filo's night's over, too.
1: Yeah, it looks like Tremel Jones is next up for Florida next time the Gators have the ball. He has a lot of supporters in Gainesville. There's going to be a rousing ovation when he does come onto the field. John Sumrall has had one heck of a head coaching career. 4 years, two at Troy, Sunbelt, two at Tulane, back-to-back league championships in the Sunbelt with Troy, went to the American Conference Championship game both seasons in New Orleans, lost to Army year one, last year beat North Texas to go to the college football playoff, earned himself this job at Florida, and he has lived up to the hype at least for one night. That kickoff left to right for Florida's Durkin is up over the head of Dom Henry, and it hits 8 yards deep in the end zone that says Florida, as opposed to the right side that says Gators. Actually, it's due to Rogers back there once again. So it looks like he's trying to get some run for the backup kick returner, due to Rogers. Dom Henry is the number one kick returner. And Caden Veldkamp still in the game. First down and 10, Florida Atlantic. Going right to left of the 25. When do you make a decision on Veldkamp?
6: Well, I think he has to get a rhythm. I mean, you can't end the game without having a successful offensive drive for him. You got to build some confidence.
1: With three receivers, Veldkamp delayed handoff on first down. Ethan Irvin trying to pick his way through traffic. Got a couple before he is wrapped up by the waist, ripped to the ground, and flags fly. It's actually Caden Shields-Dutton on the carry for FAU. And those late flags probably indicate something against Florida.
7: Personal foul, face mask, defense, number 29. 15 yards to be added to the end of the run. Automatic first down.
1: Senior linebacker Jaden Robinson called for the personal foul. And so Florida Atlantic, just like that, across its 40 to the 43-yard line. FAU's touchdowns tonight, both on the ground. Ethan Irvin, the first one. Caden Veldkamp, the second. And Veldkamp out of the shotgun. Three receivers, two wide side right. Hand off. Caden Shields-Dutton bounced off a man as he headed between the tackles, headed to his right, and picked up about 3 yards, crossing the 45. And not quite gaining the 46-yard line. Jeremiah McLeod in on the stop for the Gators. Florida lost a lot in the secondary in the portal. They lost Jordan Castell, Aaron Gate, Sharif Denson, all to SEC schools. And then they lost corners Teddy Foster and Jamrock Grimsley as well, as a pass is complete to midfield. And Florida Atlantic has a third down and three from midfield. Actually, it was a give. My apologies. And here's the turn, and here's the handoff, and here's Caden Shields-Dutton, and he's trying to get to the left-hand side, and he's unable to break a tackle, and he picked up a yard and a half, but he is a yard and a half short of the first down marker, just inside those near left numbers. So FAU is going to do it again. Fourth down and a yard. Kofi Asari, jackback, made the tackle. Feldkamp, play fake. Going to throw a ball, looping far right side. Caught by Messer at the Florida 40, and he's pushed out of bounds at the 37-yard line. That's an easy fourth and one get. FAU is 3 of 4 on fourth down tonight, and the Owls driving again, down to 2:44 left in the third, down 52-14.
6: Caden Veldkamp had Easton Messer in the flat and Kelby Valsett on a corner route. He could have thrown to either one of those guys.
1: A Baptist Health first down. Welcome to the warmer side of care. And FAU on the Florida side of the field. Three receivers, two left, H-back right, tailback to the right of Veldkamp in the gun. Throws a hitch, caught by Messer, has a block. Scores across the 35, dives near left numbers, just shy of the 30-yard line. Pickup of 4. Easton Messer has another reception. That is now his 6th of the game. FAU at the Florida 32, Veldkamp. On the near right hash, has the snap, low snap, was able to collect himself, whip it on an in-route to Kelby Valsin, caught it on the far right hash mark, 27-yard line of Florida, and he picked up a good 6 yards. He is just inches short of the first down marker. Quick snap. Easton Messer has the first down on a throw to the boundary from Veldkamp. Messer caught it right at the sticks and able to race across the 25 to the Florida 20-yard line on the nose. We'll call it a red zone trip for FAU. First and 10. Florida Atlantic, 90 seconds left in the third. Trips left wide side, right to left with the offense. Three down linemen for Florida. Pass rusher on the left side. Veldkamp takes the shotgun snap, throws a fade, right side of the end zone, caught! Touchdown FAU, Kelby Valsin! His first touchdown in a Florida Atlantic uniform. Veldkamp stayed patient, outstanding weight on the ball, and Valsin, the athletic catch, hands catch before he hit the orange ground.
6: Kelby Valsin, that's a heck of a catch. I mean, he was able to separate from that Florida defensive back. Just a little bit of a push off to gain some separation and able to arm fight to get score that touchdown. Great hands catch, by the way.
1: It's Caden Veldkamp's first touchdown throw of the season. There is an injured Gator who's having to be helped off the field at the end of that play. And, I mean, there is pain. He is walking extremely gingerly. Yeah, maybe it is a cramp. You're right. So they need to wait for Javari Flowers, the sophomore corner, to get off the field. And now he finally has, and he's going to receive some fluids, maybe a little salt. And Colin Rogers with the extra point on the way for Florida Atlantic. And his right leg puts it through. So a minute 15 left to go in the third quarter. Florida 52, Florida Atlantic 21. So if you're looking at bright spots, I probably wouldn't look at the defensive side, but I would look at the offensive side. 325 yards against one of the better defenses in the country last year that had a lot of retention, especially in the front seven. And FAU up over 100 yards on the ground and 221 through the air. We'll take a timeout. The FAU defense, it's been a different story. They're up next. Florida 52, Florida Atlantic 21. 1:15 left in the third. Back to Gainesville after this timeout. And it's Owls football on the Florida Atlantic Sports Network.
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14: It's like our own slot. 221 is the Florida lead over FAU, but Florida Atlantic able to orchestrate a scoring drive of 9 plays, 70 yards, 3 minutes and 6 seconds, and a 20-yard touchdown throw. Caden Veltkamp to Kelby Valson, and Florida Atlantic able to pull to within 31 points. You got to find your wins in a game like this, Chris Newbold. And the play of these receivers tonight, along with the play of the offensive line, those are the two areas that I think stand out most prominently, and I'm not sure it's particularly close. Also, the run game. The run game up over 100 yards with a combination of Irvin, who has gotten the majority of the snaps, Farrow, who has run like a crazy person, and then a little bit of Caden Shields, Dutton, and also Brady Tillman.
6: And Caden Veltkamp.
14: You're right. Sidewinding kickoff from FAU right to left, and Colin Rogers has it hit 7 yards deep into the end zone. So those are the areas you feel good about.
6: Absolutely. And you know what? We saw last year the lack of a run game, what that can do to you. You know, it's not going to help if you're leading the nation in passing offense, but bottom five in run offense. You got to have some balance to it. And FAU looks like this year that they have some balance.
14: So I believe that Aaron Filo is done, Florida's starting quarterback. And it is indeed Tremel Jones, the backup, the sophomore, in at quarterback. Fan favorite out of the pistol. Almost bobbled the snap. He's going to run to his right. He's going to throw sidearm to the near right sideline. Incomplete. FAU had strong coverage on Micah Mays. Alston Ware was right on top of him. Florida Atlantic senior Ferris State transfer corner. And it looks like Micah Mays is a little banged up, but he's going to limp his way back into his wide receiver position. Second and 10 at Florida at its 25. Jones played 2 games last year, 191 yards passing on 21 attempts, 2 touchdowns. Here's a handoff on second down and 10, and blasting his way, angling left between the hashes, and wrestled down finally across the 30-yard line as we're starting to get deep on the Florida depth chart. London Montgomery. He was at Tulane with John Summerall last year. He picks up 5. Well, according to local media, Tremel Jones did not lose out on the starting quarterback job by much. They do have a highly paid freshman quarterback that may force Tremel Jones to make a decision at some point. 3rd down and 5 for Jones in Florida. There was movement along the left side of the line. FAU had a defensive lineman come across. No flags. Jones is going to throw a ball down the near right sideline. at midfield, and a late. I mean excessively late. I mean ridiculously late flag is thrown from the back judge, who is at least 30 yards away from the play. This is going to be pass interference against Florida Atlantic, and it's going to be on Josh Roberts, who had to range back from his defensive end spot. The ball was overthrown.
7: Defense, number 10, 15-yard penalty, automatic first down.
14: Now, Josh Roberts, the victim of circumstance there, all things considered, he did extremely well. Micah Mays got the benefit of the doubt, the receiver.
6: That's one of the weakest pass interference calls I've seen.
14: Could have used pass interference call like that with Jensen Stoshak in 2015. There's mention number two tonight. First and 10, Florida after the pass interference at its 45. And a handoff, Montgomery on first down. Pinballs off of a couple of white-clad Owls. And he eventually is taken down at the 47-yard line on that near right hash. There is some violent hitting going on in that pile. And that is the final play of the third quarter due to Rogers on the stop for FAU along
7: That's
14: with Alston Ware.
7: Quarter. Timeout.
14: We have played 45 minutes of football here at the Swamp. And Tom Petty is about to start blaring. We're about to take a break. After three, Florida 52, Florida Atlantic 21. It's Owls Football on the Florida Atlantic Sports Network.
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0: strains of Wolfpack down. Gainesville native son Tom Petty, one of the newer but more notable traditions in all of college football, especially under the lights with cell phone flashlights twinkling throughout this capacity 88,000 plus crowd in the season opener in Gainesville. It is 52-21, Florida over Florida Atlantic, about to start the fourth quarter. And before we get to the fourth quarter, Big Mike Maresco with an Owls update. Mikey?
1: Thank you, Ken. Patrick Baker's women's soccer team didn't back down when they took on the 20th-ranked Gators, fought them to a draw, and won the other two games on the homestand, thanks in large part to Freehold, New Jersey native Hilly Santiago, who became the player that had the shortest amount of time between hat-tricks in Florida Atlantic women's soccer history, completing it with another three goals in the win against Jacksonville the other night. Now Patrick Baker's squad has three straight on the road, starting tomorrow afternoon across the state at Florida Gulf Coast. 1 o'clock kickoff in Fort Myers. You can watch it and streaming on ESPN+. Plus, the men's soccer team, Joey Worthen's club, also had that big draw against the men's 20th-ranked team in the country in NC State. Well, now Joey Worthen's club will enjoy their American Conference opener Friday night, September 11th, at home against Charlotte. And also congratulations to men's soccer senior Xavi Zotto. The Stuart, Florida native, had a goal and an assist Sunday night as the Owls rallied from 2-0 and 3-2 deficits to get that draw against the NC State Wolfpack. And so Zotto was named American Conference Weekly Honorable Mention, first Owl to earn that accolade this season. Also, good luck to the men's golf team beginning their season tomorrow up at Myrtle Beach with the Grand Dunes, Ken.
0: Thank you, Mikey. Pyrotechnics going off per usual during that rendition of Won't Back Down by Tom Petty. And so in this humid Saturday night air here in Gainesville, it is a thick fog. Second down and 7 for Florida to start the fourth quarter from its 46-yard line. Jones, short throw over the middle, caught safety valve at midfield, tumbling his way in FAU territory inside those far right numbers, going for a ride, been doing the damage. Amir Jackson, the fourth string tight end, and it'll be a first down for Florida.
2: FAU's giving up a lot of space to these Florida skill players. Hey, they're playing too deep in coverage.
0: So it will be first down and 10 for Florida at the FAU 39-yard line. Out of the pistol, Jones. Trips left, now a man in motion right to left. And a turn and a handoff, room right up the middle, getting to the second level and being banged down at the 35, make it the 34-yard line. London Montgomery, about a 5-yard pickup. Florida's up over 500 yards. We said that way too many times last year in relation to FAU opponents. 500 now and 6 after that Montgomery run. Florida second and 5. The Florida Atlantic 36 is the line of scrimmage. Dupree, the tight end, H-back to the right. And here's a give, running right, breaking a tackle, 30. Far right numbers, 20 to the 15, 10. Dallas Clark tumbles down out of bounds at the 5-yard line, saving a touchdown, Jaden Sweeney. But Florida is doing whatever it wants on the ground against FAU. First and goal.
2: It's not a great start to FAU's defense. Run defense this season. I mean, the missed tackles have been glaring, and at some point you got to fix that.
0: Jones is going to work under center. He's got an I formation backfield behind him. One receiver off to the left. FAU 7 in the box. Jones, snap, turn, give, and maybe a gain of a yard. That's well done by Florida Atlantic to contain Duke Clark and win battles there at the line of scrimmage. There are still starters, offensive line starters, in the game for Florida, including the center, Harrison Moore. FAU still has its defensive starters in the game, the regular rotation. Nate Fisher enters at linebacker for FAU. Second and goal, Florida at the FAU 4. Jones now out of the pistol, H-back to his left, and a pistol back behind him, and it's Clark, and a handoff, and he's going to walk into the end zone from 4 yards. touchdown, Florida. Untouched, Duke Clark. 58-21, Florida. 12:24 left to go.
2: I'd love to see the missed tackle stat at the end of this game, because it's definitely in double digits.
0: I mean, it might be greater than what FAU's put on the scoreboard tonight.
2: Yeah, it's been not good.
0: Again, you don't want to go insane and say something exaggerated and regretful, because it is a Florida team that knew, and everyone in the country knew, even with a program that's looking to right the ship, that they were going to run and then run and then run some more, and they were capable of it. And Jaden Baugh, one of the best in the sport. It still doesn't make it any easier to watch as Florida Atlantic not only gets run all over, but whiff after whiff after whiff on the tackles. That's the part that bothers you.
2: I think that if you can't stop it, they're just going to keep doing it. So we're going to get to the point where we're going to see a lot of triple option teams. And what do they do? Run the ball, run the ball, run the ball. If you want to have any shot at a conference championship, you got to be able to stop it.
0: And you get your first taste of that next week against Navy. 59-21, Florida, 12:24 left. Back after this, Owls football on the Florida Atlantic Sports Network. 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From here, 59-21, Florida on top of Florida Atlantic. 12:24 left to go as the fans here at the Swamp begin to clear out and get the party started on a Saturday night. With Chris Newbold, former FAU offensive lineman, I'm Ken Labicka. This 59 now matches the most points that a Florida team's ever put on FAU. It was 59-20. Florida beat Florida Atlantic in 2007, but we know what happened later that year for FAU. A Sun Belt championship, a New Orleans Bowl championship. So go ahead and just assume that's going to happen here in the American in 2026. Kickoff, touchback, right to left for Florida. And FAU will have its football at its 25. So, worst debut in college football today. From a head coaching standpoint, it's not John Summerall. His team's done well. Eric Morris, Oklahoma State, losing at Tulsa. Good win for the American, but Eric Morris without offense and his quarterback, Drew Mestemaker, not good. How about Kyle Whittingham at Michigan? Western Michigan goes to Ann Arbor, beats the Wolverines 12-7.
2: Wow.
0: Leonard Farrow, the tailback for Florida Atlantic, takes a handoff from Caden Veltkamp on first down, and he bowling balls his way just outside the far left hash to the 29 for a gain of 4. Apparently, Michigan scored the opening possession, and that was it the rest of the way. Big one for the Mac. Left to right, Florida Atlantic, far left hash, second and 6. Veltkamp shotgun snap. Give to Farrell running around the left edge. And he spins his way for a first down. Across the 35, was ripped down rather violently at the 38-yard line. But Leonard Farrell running hard. Kofi Assar, Florida's jackback, with the tackle. FAU at its 38. A throw to Brendan Hoke from Veltkamp far side, 45-yard line. And Hoke spins his way near the sideline to the far left. We'll call it the 46-yard line. So that's a gain of 8 yards, Veltkamp to Hoke.
2: You got to think FAU's going to try to bleed this clock a little bit. Not maybe go turbo speed, but just go fast. Not as fast as you would normally go, but just a little faster than other people would go.
0: Florida Atlantic at its 46. Three receivers to the wide side right. They're spread out. Messer in the slot. One pass catcher left. Veltkamp shotgun. Farrell on his right hip. Four pass rushers for Florida. Hand off to Farrell. Running hard. Has the first down. Ankle tackled at midfield. But he falls forward into Florida territory at the 49-yard line. First and 10 FAU.
2: Ken, you got to be encouraged with this ground game. I mean, this has been pretty good.
0: Veltkamp wants to throw first and 10. Throws it short. Safety valve. Caught there by Farrell. Makes a move right. Now heads left. And he got lit up as he crossed the 40. Raced towards that far sideline. Had the first down and then took one right in the chest. But he bounces right back up. Says something to the safety, Lagonza Hayward, that struck him. And it'll be first and 10 FAU. A Baptist Health first down. Florida Atlantic down 59-21, nearing 10 minutes left to go in the game. Two wide either side, they're stacked. Farrell on the left side of Veltkamp, facing a three-man defensive front and only five in the box. Veltkamp, shotgun snap, give to Farrell. Surveys, heading to the right edge, lowers his shoulder, says, I just want to bang into you, and he does. And he got about four more yards. He's just lining up tacklers. He does not care. And receiving punishment was Dijon Johnson for Florida. Second and 6 FAU at the Florida 32. Veltkamp lofts the ball far left sideline. It's caught by Hoke. That was near right hash to far left sideline. Hoke made the catch about 5 feet from the sideline, and he's able to get

0: at the 23 of Florida for FAU, down at 59-21, inside of 10 minutes left. Trips on the right. Valson wide right, then Henry, then Messer. Handoff, Ethan Irvin trying to get to the left edge. Nothing there. He lost three. Dragged out of bounds at the 25-yard line. Really good pursuit. That didn't stand a chance. Somebody missed a block. Miles Johnson tracked him down.
1: You're not going to be able to get on an edge like that against a Florida defense that's as fast as it is right now.
0: Third down and 15 after that loss. FAU at Florida's 26. Four receivers, they're stacked, two of them either side. Belkamp quick throw right after a shotgun snap, has Henry. Shimmies through a man, heads to the left, evasive and slippery, dives for the 20-yard line. Made something out of nothing. The block whipped in front of him, but he just said, you know what, this is all me. And he did well to pick up 8 yards. Fourth down and 8 for FAU in the red zone of Florida. A Ticket Shield red zone trip. Get the right team on your side. TicketShield.com. FAU 3 of 4 on fourth down tonight. Ball on the near right hash, left to right at the 20 of the Gators. Three receivers left. Valson to the right. Irvin the tailback. Belkamp from the shotgun. He's going to fire a ball to the far left side. It's caught just shy of the Florida 5 and falling out of bounds. That's Brendan Hoke again. That's his second fourth down conversion catch tonight. First and goal, Florida Atlantic.
1: And another long throw by Caden Belkamp.
0: Four pass catchers. Trips tucked in on the left. Belkamp first and goal. Throws Hoke again, trying to pick through traffic, and he's going to be escorted out of bounds. I think he got inside the 5, and he did. So we'll call it a gain of 2 for Brendan Hoke. Second and goal from the 4.
1: Yeah, those quick passes are a supplement to the run game. It's going to help those corners stay off and help those linebackers stay out of the run game because they're expecting to go out wide for those short passes.
0: 59-21 Florida, 7.5 to go. FAU knocking on the door. Second and goal from the 4. Three receivers right. Irvin on the left side of Veltkamp. He has the shotgun snap, and he tried to whip it to the right side of the end zone. Had it tipped to the turf at the line of scrimmage. And now it'll be third and goal for Florida Atlantic.
1: Looks like Caden Veltkamp got his foot stepped on by a Florida defensive lineman.
0: Now he's hobbling a little bit. Didn't make any indication he needed any assistance. So just inside the Florida 5, third and goal FAU. It is officially the 4-yard line. Valson, Messer, the receivers to the right. Three receivers on the left, including Henry and Hoke. Empty backfield at the Florida 4 for Veltkamp. Florida bunches up on the line. Veltkamp has the snap, shovels a ball to the left, caught by Henry, lowers his shoulder, bangs his way to the pylon, and he is out of bounds at the half-yard line. Henry really wanted that, and now it'll be fourth down and half a yard, fourth and goal, man situation here for FAU.
1: I think if that ball's just a little more down, Dom Henry's able to get in the end zone there.
0: Remember when I said Western Michigan beat Michigan? Michigan got an extra second, hit a Hail Mary from midfield to beat Western Michigan.
1: Oh, my goodness.
0: Late substitution for Florida. Play clock down to 7, now 6. Fourth and goal from the half-yard line. Zach Kittley all the way down towards the end zone calls a timeout. Florida did the right thing, chugging off a 321-pound
2: first start timeout of the half.
0: Joseph Mbachu, defensive lineman, to eat up that play clock. So Florida Atlantic burns a timeout, 6:46 left, down 59-21 on fourth and goal. 30 seconds, more than enough time to enjoy Good Day's classic cocktails and premium ready-to-drink canned cocktails made with real spirits, real fruit juices, no artificial flavors, colors, or sweeteners. 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Timeout on the field. We'll be back for the dramatic fourth and goal half a yard for FAU. 59-21 Florida. 6:46 left. 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
3: Six left to go in the game. 59-21, Florida leads Florida Atlantic. FAU fourth and goal from inside the Florida one. The Owls have put up 399 total yards of offense. 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
3: Fourth and goal, Florida Atlantic at the Florida one. Velkamp, shotgun snap, runs the option, and he fumbled the ball, running to the left. And it's recovered by Florida. That was dead from the start. That had no chance of working. Absolutely none. Urban was the option back.
6: Recovered by the defense.
3: But Velkamp had decided that he was going to tuck it, and there were three tacklers right in front of him. I don't know how he could have possibly thought that he was going to get through that. And so Florida gets the stop. Florida gets the ball and a chance to get up over 60. 6:39 left in the game. Timeout on the field. 59-21 Florida. It's Owls football on the Florida Atlantic Sports Network.
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0: stuffed on a fourth and goal at the one. 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And Florida is going to take over at the 11-yard line, its own 11, because Velcamp fumbled and Florida recovered it. 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With Chris Newbold, I'm Ken Levicka. And Chris Newbold, what in the world happened on that fourth and goal play?
1: It looked like they were trying to run a speed option to the outside, to the left, to the short side of the field. You got to be able to string that out and block down and kick around to have any success at that. Florida had numbers to that side, and they had pressure right away. So Caden Velcamp wasn't able to make that quick option to the, or pitch it outside, because that was taken away. And he already had pressure in his face. So it was just a dead play from the beginning.
0: Florida at its 11. And again, Florida Atlantic, this is playing for pride. You don't want Florida to hit over 60 here. It's 59-21. And here's a handoff on first down and not a good start. London Montgomery running over left tackle, able to break a tackle and finally sideswipe down at the 19-yard line for a gain of 8. And the clock ticks under 6:20. Tremell Jones, the quarterback, the backup. Aaron Filo, a really good debut at quarterback for Florida. 16 of 21, 275, 3 touchdowns, and a rushing score. Jones out of the shotgun, and he's going to hand off again, and Montgomery's going to pick his way through white-clad FAU tacklers. He's going to keep turning his legs despite being held up. He's going to take a spear in the back. He's going to pick up the first down, and all of that happening in 4 yards.
1: You can see Florida, they're trying to be physical and to kind of bleed this clock out.
0: 5:40 and ticking. Florida Atlantic tonight will have scored the most points it ever has in the 5 games it's played against the Gators. Jones shotgun and a loft to the near left sideline, and a great one-on-one play. Bit of a push off, then going up to make a hands grab and falling to his back and hanging on at the 40. That's Micah Mays. That's a gain of 17.
1: That was good coverage by Austin Ware. Just couldn't get back to the football to get his hands on it to make a pass breakup.
0: That's a savvy senior play, Micah Mays, the Wake Forest transfer. Florida to its 40 on first and 10. Jones going to hand off to Montgomery. Heads over right guard and falls forward. Right between the hashes on the top teeth of the Gator logo at about the 41-yard line. In pursuit for Florida Atlantic was Jay Crable. Gain of 3. 4:37 left. Next Saturday, massive. Way more important than this one in the grand scheme of things. American Conference opener against Navy. At Flagler Credit Union Stadium, Florida Atlantic needs to figure out the run defense. Another handoff on second down for Florida. And this time, it's Anthony Rubio. He gets a couple. Marked down at the 44. It'll be third down and 5 officially here for the Gators. 4 minutes left.
1: Let's see FAU try to get off the field here on third down. You're third and medium at midfield. Want to see either if Florida passes the ball, get some pressure. We haven't had much pressure on any quarterback that Florida's played all night.
0: Tremell Jones and Florida at its minus 44, third down and 5. 3 receivers, 2 on the left. Tailback out of the backfield, and he's going to receive a pass from Jones. Has the first down to FAU territory midfield. Breaks a tackle, 40, stays in bounds near left sideline, 30. Shifty footwork to fall across the 25-yard line. That was exceptional for London Montgomery. An ankle tackle saved a touchdown. Bo Simpson-Neely. And with 3:20 left to go, Florida is indeed threatening the end zone with 59 on the board already. I believe, well, I'd have to double check that. FAU allowed 77 at Middle Tennessee State in the finale 2016. Turn, handoff, run right up the middle, bruising run. Straight up the gut, crossing the 20 to the 15-yard line. Rubio, a gain of 8. 2:50 left to go. So it's second down and 3.
1: It looks like there's mass subs on both sides. FAU's defense doesn't have its starting linebackers in or its starting defensive line.
0: Jones out of the shotgun. Fakes the handoff to Rubio, trying to run to the right, and he's going to lose yardage on the play at the 17-yard line. There might have been some late contact. The crowd reacts, but no flag. And so now it's going to be a third down and 4 for Florida. By the way, Anthony Rubio is the son of Secretary of State Marco Rubio. And so he's seeing some run here late. And we have a timeout on the field. 2-minute stoppage. 59-21 Florida over Florida Atlantic. Timeout on the field. And we will see if FAU can keep Florida out of the end zone for one final time when we come back. This is Owls Football on the Florida Atlantic Sports Network.
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0: Florida over Florida Atlantic with Chris Newbold. I'm Ken LaVica. Mike Maresco is going to have the American Social post-game show. We'll talk with Haggerty Family Head Coach Zach Kittley, give you numbers and highlights from this one. 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Third down and 3, Florida at the FAU 16. And flags abound before the play can go off. And did FAU leave early from the edge? Jay Crable may have left early. Yep. It's an offside. It's Jay Crable. And that wasn't really close.
1: No.
0: That was a clear offside. And so on third down, A gift-wrapped first down, and Florida is at the Florida Atlantic 11. It's frustrating stuff. Not a good night for the defense, other than the Jaden Sweeney interception. First and 10 at the Florida Atlantic 11. Montgomery takes the give from Tremel Jones for Florida, and he gains about a yard and a half. Hit at the 10, escorted to his left and brought down on the far right hash marks. And now we are going to tick down to around 90 seconds. Second down and 8.5.
1: Ken, you got to do the fundamentals right.
0: Yeah.
1: And it's the fundamentals and the discipline. Tackling, setting the edge, and playing clean football. And defensively, we just haven't done that tonight.
0: Second and 9 at the FAU 10 for Florida. Jones trying to engineer a second scoring drive late in this one. Two receivers. Jones fakes the pitch left. Tries to run right up the middle. Made one man miss. And then he is in a huddle of humans. Rode the wave for about an extra yard from the 7 to the 6-yard line. And that's going to bring us under a minute left to go. So you're John Summerall here. This is your debut. Looking to leave with an exclamation point. Do you take a shot here with 50 seconds left? Or do you say we got it done? Florida Atlantic go on home. Good game. How do you handle this?
1: I think you try to run this out. But that's just me. That's what I would do. I'm not John Summerall. I'm not an SEC head coach.
0: Out of the pistol, Jones. Pistol back behind him is Montgomery. Man in motion right to left. Jones play fake. He is going to throw. It's caught at the 3. And diving into the end zone. Florida touchdown. There's your answer. Micah Jones on a rollout. Caught it on the far right side. 65-21 Florida. I don't have a problem with it.
1: No, I mean, you can't stop him, so.
0: I mean,
1: like, you're down there at the 5. It's not like you're at the 40 throwing.
0: You already allowed 59 points.
1: Yeah.
0: You had a boneheaded penalty to put them in a spot where they could do that in the final 30 seconds. Made your own bed. I have no problem with it at all. The extra point is good. 66-21. Florida. So again, you can't make any sweeping generalizations after 1 week, especially against an SEC team with one of the best running backs in the country. But you have Navy, who's going to throw it maybe 4 times next week. Maybe. That is going to watch this film and say, we can overpower that. And if we can't, at times, they're just going to whiff on tackles anyways. This has to be one legendary week of run game prep for this FAU defense, because I am not willing to say that I saw and we saw any semblance of improvement from a year ago.
1: Not at all. Not at all. The run fits, some of them are there. I mean, but we've just let them outside the edge, and we've missed too many tackles. Like, there's not really much block destruction on the edge for these FAU defenders, especially the linebackers, the edge defenders, and the corners. Like, those are your main edge setters, and it just wasn't there tonight. And then the diving at ankles for tackling, you just can't do that.
0: The Florida kickoff is high and end over end and into the end zone and a touchback. And so 25 seconds left. FAU will run a play. And we will start to pack things up. By the way, for Florida, the backup kickoff specialist, Brandon Rabsko, a rare left-footed kickoff specialist. Drew DeVilliers will see this one through for Florida Atlantic. Late add as the number 2 quarterback. And a handoff to Farrow on what is going to be the final play of the game. He drags some Florida defenders across the 30 to the 32. And Zach Kittley will begin the long trudge to midfield as John Summerall is triumphant in his Florida head coaching debut. Florida head coaches, by the way, now 19-6 all time in their first games for this Gainesville outfit. So Florida Atlantic, some bright spots on the offensive side. The defense, well, we're going to have to really search for improvement from a long offseason of trying to build up what was problematic a year ago. So FAU loses to Florida here in Gainesville. Your final score, Florida 66, Florida Atlantic 21. And let's start with the positive, Chris Newbold, before we start the American Social postgame show with Mike Marezko. Offensively, the offensive line, the Florida Atlantic receivers are certainly as advertised, and the running game appears to be not only better, but deep. And Ethan Irvin had himself a really impressive night, and I think Leonard Farrow has a big, big season upcoming if everybody can stay healthy. So that about sums it up right there, right?
1: Absolutely. You know, this run game is something that we didn't see much of last season, especially towards the end of it. So it's a competent run game coming out of this Florida game. And we didn't see, I don't think we saw any drops from our wide receivers. When the ball was thrown to them, they caught it, and it was a bunch of hands catches. So those are those areas, especially on the skill player side, those are areas that you see from last year that you see improvement. From the offensive line, I think there might have been three pressures all night on Caden Veldkamp. And that's a turnaround from night and day from last season's offensive line.
0: So now the not so good. I'm having, other than Jaden Sweeney's interception that was a throw behind the intended receiver that was popped into the air and Sweeney snatched it. Other than that, I don't quite know where you see anything that feels sunshiny and rainbows and puppies on that Brett Dewhurst defense.
1: No. I mean, I think one of the glaring things is the tackling or lack thereof.
0: Yes.
1: And
0: inability to win anything on the edges at the boundary from a run game standpoint.
1: Yeah. I don't think FAU ran the ball much on the outside. It was a lot of inside runs. But FAU's defense couldn't stop the Florida outside runs, whether it was a jet sweep or Jaden Ball or anybody just bouncing it outside.
0: Right.
1: And just to setting the edge. Like, we're going to see a lot of that in Army and Navy. And if you cannot do that, it's going to be a long day defensively.
0: But you mentioned the tackling first and foremost. That, that was the aspect that's going to cause some lost sleep tonight for that defensive coaching staff. So Florida beats Florida Atlantic 66-21. American Social postgame show. Mike Marezko takes the keys next. We'll talk with Hagerty Family head coach Zach Kittley. We'll go through the college football scoreboard, top 25 and American highlights, and then we'll say goodnight. 66-21, Florida beats Florida Atlantic. This is Owls Football on the Florida Atlantic Sports Network.
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0: Bell can't pass the snap. Play fake. Winds up. Throws it deep. Down the left side. Easton Messer at the 10. 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Touchdown, FAU. 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He pirouetted, and it was nothing but green grass and goal line in front of him.
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0: Now he's in trouble. He's wrapped up and he's sacked. An exclamation point for Florida Atlantic.
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8: Welcome back to Gainesville, Florida Atlantic. Valiant effort, but the Florida Gators just too much. Running over the Owls, 66-21. Victorious in John Sumrall's head coaching debut here in Gainesville. Most points ever scored in a debut matchup for a new Florida Gator head coach. Highest point total the Gators have posted in a season opener since 1988 against Montana State. And Florida Atlantic giving up 66, something they had done back in, almost done in 2017 against Tulsa. And, or that Tulsa had put up in the American rankings. Point is, for Florida Atlantic, like you, Ken LaVica, and our former Owls offensive lineman Chris Newbold were just discussing, the defense is going to really need to improve. You knew you were going to have a tough matchup starting tonight against Jaden Ball, who winds up with 160 yards on the ground and 3 touchdowns, picking up right where he left off against Florida State to close out the 2025 campaign, giving up 281 on the ground overall. And that's just not going to be good enough, whether it's against an SEC opponent tonight or a couple of the service academies like Navy, who comes to Boca next week. And that's going to have to be tightened up by Brett Duher's side of the ball.
9: Yeah, absolutely. You know, I expect, I hope there's a lot of working on your tackling this week and working on your eye discipline and your fundamental football plays. Because, you know, you have to be able to set the edge. You have to be able to tackle and not have one person tackle. You have to have more than one guy there. You got to gang tackle.
8: Owl fans, the game may be over, but the night does not have to be. You can still head to American Social in Boca Raton for the post-game pour and enjoy $5 Paradise Lagers from Isla Mirada Brewing, a South Florida craft beer brewed by FAU alumni. Plus other great deals at American Social Boca Raton, where Owl fans come to eat, drink, and be social. Ken LaVica, you guys were talking about some of the positives to take away from this matchup here tonight. And we knew about the Owl raid. We knew about Caden Veltkamp coming in. We weren't sure about some of the new targets that he'd have to work with. And I think some of those, particularly Kelby Valson, showed up in a big way tonight. A tremendous touchdown grab. Some other nice targets and connections that happened over the course of the game. You saw Hoke step up with a few nice catches, including clutch moments on fourth down. And also encouraging to see some of the new running backs getting involved, including Brady Tillman.
0: Yeah, so Valson, 10 catches, 92 yards, and a touchdown on a beautiful body adjustment fade in the end zone in the third quarter. Easton Messer, 7 for 73. He is a known quantity. We know he is elite. And so overall, you have 276 through the air. I love seeing Farrow and Irvin and the way they run, at least the way they ran tonight. They combined for 101, 120 overall on the FAU ground game. But Chris Newbold, and I'm especially going to direct this to you, Florida Atlantic ran 90 plays tonight. Want to know how many false start penalties and holding calls were called against the FAU offensive line?
9: Two. None.
0: Zero.
8: Zero.
0: No holds, no false starts against the front five. That tonight,
9: that's huge.
0: The win.
9: That's huge.
0: That's the win for
9: that's
0: me.
9: Huge.
0: And we're going to talk plenty about the run defense and how much the defense struggled. But I'm telling you, man, this offensive line, this offensive front, that is something you carry in against Navy.
8: Definitely improved, and that's going to be very important in the trenches going up against Navy on both sides of the ball. Going to want to still see some improvement from the defensive side, where there were still a couple of penalties and undisciplined mistakes that you guys referenced earlier. But certainly a sign of encouragement is where Chris Newbold is most familiar, and that is from the five up front. You have that kind of performance that the Owls big guys did tonight in front of Caden Veldkamp, allowing only two sacks, allowing 120 yards on the ground against one of the top returning defenses, not just in the SEC, but in the entire nation, which is a testament to Florida and Summerall keeping a lot of the talent here. You don't usually see something like that in a year you had a coaching change. But if Florida Atlantic's offensive line can do that tonight against this squad in Florida, that's encouraging going forward, not only against Navy, but against American competition overall.
9: You know, you're not going to see a defensive front for the rest of the season like you saw tonight. These Florida defensive linemen, I mean, they're averaging almost 6'5 and 275, 290 pounds. So you're not going to see a front like that for the rest of the season. It's encouraging, and I hope it translates to more success in the run game and in the pass blocking for the rest of the season.
8: That certainly would be helpful and required in many cases.
0: Yeah.
8: Starting next week against Navy. We're very excited for the home opener coming up next Saturday night, Flagler Credit Union Stadium, a 7:30 kickoff. That means our Publix pregame show will get started at 7, and a lot of fun happening around the stadium in the Publix Plaza pregame, including the pregame concert going on. 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So make sure you help fill up Flagler Credit Union Stadium for next Saturday night's home opener, 866-FAU-OWLS or FAUtickets.com. Ken LaVica, we know that Zach Kittley's going to want to see big improvements between now and next Saturday night. And I think that also one of the things you could take a bright spot for was we talked about needing to play pretty clean offensively. You mentioned a lack of penalties and a lack of real mistakes, and really it didn't seem like there was any miscommunication tonight, which was something I know they were really prioritizing to make sure there were no issues with substitutions, other things that would just lead to blown timeouts and things like that. It's a small victory, but it's something that you take going forward as an encouraging sign compared to last year.
0: Yeah, you did have a delay of game on your first play of a possession in the first quarter, so that certainly is going to draw the ire of Zach Kittley. But you're right. Overall, it was a fairly clean operation, and yes, you had the interceptions tonight for Caden Veldkamp, and you go back, and Zach Kittley has talked about it. You're going to review the throws, review the game, but overall, yes, it was a smooth operation for the most part, and what helps that, though, is an offensive line that does the job, and the offensive line really did the job.
8: That is where it starts for Florida Atlantic. And that is where the night continues, is at American Social. Game days at American Social bring the energy from kickoff till after the final whistle. Every sport, every season, every reason to celebrate at American Social Boca Raton. It's where Owl Nation watches it all. The post-game pour is on. 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

0: Florida Atlantic suffers a 66-21 setback in the 2026 season opener here against the Florida Gators, who get the John Sumrall era started on a positive note. Hagerty Family head coach Zach Kittley won his first game at home last season at Flagler Credit Union Stadium. Hopefully be able to follow that up again next Saturday night as well. And the coach joins us now here on the American Social Post Game Show. Coach, a tough one tonight. A little overpowered in certain areas. Got to be frustrated with the tackling and some of the mistakes on the defensive side, but also some positives to take out. And let's start there. I'm a big guy. Chris Newbold here, former Al offensive lineman. We love what we saw from the five up front tonight. Plowing space for your backs, keeping Caden Veltkamp relatively clean. I think you got to be encouraged by what you saw up front.
1: Yeah, I thought those guys did a good job. We were able to run it pretty effectively. Still looking for more explosive runs that we can try to get there. But we kind of knew coming in that the big explosive plays, especially in the pass game, were going to be tough just because of how they play so soft on the outside. And so that's why we were taking the hitch throws and some of that as much as we possibly could, just trying to take what they give us. But yeah, I was pretty proud of our offensive line. And again, that was a really good defensive front that we went up against. So excited to see their progress, and hopefully we can keep coming back and keep playing well up front.
2: Coach, Caden Veltkamp, 34-52 tonight, 276, a touchdown to rushing, a rushing touchdown as well. But the two interceptions overall, and I know there's a lot of film to look at, but how would you assess his night?
1: Yeah, he played okay. He didn't play great by any means, but there was some stuff that he did that I really liked. Just, again, taking those easy throws a lot of the time. The first interception, that's the one that I know he's going to want back. You know, we got cover one. We got a great coverage for that throw. The issue is our receiver released differently than we normally release. And so when that happens, he's got to get through his progression and don't force that football. The other one was, again, a little bit late with the throw, and the tip balls, man, those are killer. And then clearly the fumble that we had down there on the 1 yard line can't happen either. So, man, I'm going to keep harping on that as much as I can. We got to protect the football, or we're going to have a hard time winning around here. So it starts with him, because he had three turnovers tonight.
0: Certainly something you want to see improve from your senior signal caller. The running game, he had one of the rushing touchdowns. Nice to see Ethan Irvin get in the end zone as well, and a nice debut from Leonard Farrow, averaging over 5 yards a carry, and that's considering the one he had that went for a loss now down near the Gators' goal line early on.
1: Yeah, I thought those running backs came in and ran hard. Again, we kind of rotated those guys through, and we're really looking to try to get a hot hand. And, again, I thought we were pretty good at just, trying to take those 3 to 4 yards to pop. Clearly, again, looking for more, but proud of those guys. I thought they ran hard.
2: Coach, contextually, you're going up against Jaden Baugh. You're going up against this really good rush offense for Florida. They finished with up over 200 yards in the ground game. Just looking at what you saw tonight and then how it applies to Navy next week, what did you see from that side? Is there a level of concern already with what you saw at the tackling and the run defense?
1: No, I mean, I'm not going to sit here and freak out over one game playing an SEC opponent, but definitely frustrated. You know, I didn't think we set edges very well. The tackling was very poor. Which we knew we were going to have to swarm Jaden Baugh. I mean, he's a massive human being and, again, arguably the best running back in the country. So, and I thought we were very, very soft on the perimeter, trying to get off blocks. So, definitely we got to get better there, but I'm not ready to throw in the white towel just yet.
0: No, absolutely not. Lots of positives to take out of this one tonight, despite the scoreboard. But you mentioned going up against Navy, you're going to have some other run-heavy teams that you're going to see, particularly in the first half of the season. Before we're even midway through October, I guess on the 17th, we'd be Army. You definitely want to see improvement. Like you said, particularly on the perimeter, seemed like that was really where they got you. Those sweeps and those power runs to the outside towards the numbers is where you got gashed.
1: Yeah, set the edge, can't circle around us. And then, yeah, we got to be more physical, bottom line. And I call it ankle biting when we're trying to dive at their ankles and tackle them. We got to be more physical. We got to put our body on them, and we got to wrap up to get these big running backs down. And again, I don't foresee us playing another guy like that with his caliber of athleticism, size, and power. But we're going to have play schematically one of the toughest teams in the country this next week. So we got to set edges. We got to fly around. We got to have great eyes And we got to be able to get the football down. We got to rally and tackle. That's what I was disappointed in. We didn't rally enough and get the ball down.
2: Coach, quite simply, it feels like the receiver room is as advertised. Man, is there a lot of depth and explosiveness there. That was a positive from tonight.
1: Yeah, I thought those guys played well. Again, disappointed in a couple of them, though, too, on the perimeter when the ball's not in their hands. I want them to be more physical. And so there may be some other guys getting some opportunities next week when it looks at that, too. But I knew. I mean, Easton Messer, Kelby Valston, I've been saying for a long time those guys are studs. And I thought they did really well. Again, we knew they were going to play really off, soft coverage, and that's why we were taking the gimme hitch throws and stuff like that all night. Again, we couldn't really stretch them too much because of how they play. And again, I'm not just going to bang my head against the wall and try to chunk the deep ball over and over when they're playing off. So, an area where we got to get better. We got to be able to make one miss, though, after we catch that 5-yard hitch. We got to be able to catch that, make him miss, and then go, you know, catch and carry for a few more yards than we did. But overall, very proud of those wideouts.
3: And on the perimeter for your defense, Coach, you had a new guy with the green dot on defense tonight, but it seemed like between that communication from the sidelines and the guys in the secondary communicating, I would say overall, considering you're playing in front of 88,000-plus here in Gainesville tonight, that was a relatively good performance. Yes, they got beat sometimes, but it didn't seem like there was a lot of mental mistakes or miscommunications causing problems on the back end of the defense.
1: No, I thought on the back end, I feel like we were lined up for the most part in the back end. You know, there's a couple times where the ball was in the middle of the field, and we didn't communicate very well where the strength is when the ball is in the middle of the field. And there's a couple times out there where we look like not very good. We're not quite lined up properly. We got guys on the wrong side of the field. So we got to be better at communicating when the ball's in the middle of the field. But that was more of the defensive linemen, the edges trying to get lined up. But I thought our secondary, for the most part, was in the right spots. Again, they're explosive in the run game, and that opens up that pass game. And so, again, I thought they did a good job of getting their guys open and making plays.
3: Tough matchup tonight, tough way to start, but plenty to put on tape and get at it tomorrow morning so that you can start getting ready for Navy next Saturday night. We saw you bounce back from a tough start to the season last year and win the home opener. Looking forward to a similar repeat performance against the Midshipmen coming up next Saturday night at Flagler Credit Union Stadium. Have a good bus ride back. Stay healthy during the week. Hopefully everybody's ready to rock next Saturday night for the home opener.
1: Yes, sir. I appreciate you guys. Go Owls.
3: That's Haggerty Family Head Coach Zach Kittley after Florida Atlantic drops the 2026 season opener 66-21. So certainly some things there that the coach knew would be a problem, that we knew would be issues to contend with, and the execution he felt was a little bit lacking there, Chris Newbold, in some areas.
4: Yeah, we were saying it during the game, you know, the defensive backs were not able to, you know, defeat those edge wide receivers, especially on those jet passes or anything. So you got to be, especially as a defensive back, you got to be able to have some block destruction and get off those blocks so you can force that back inside, or you can force that to be tackled inside. You can't sit there and play with them because they're going to block you and you're not going to be able to make a tackle. So you have to be able to do that. And Coach said it, I mean, on the edge played kind of soft on both sides tonight, especially, you know, those short passes, those wide receiver screens, they were tackled pretty quickly. So you have to be able to do that on the edge if you want to have any success in those screen game or defeating those outside runs or those jet runs.
3: Well, we'll hear more from Haggerty Family Head Coach Zach Kittley on Thursday night, the Florida Atlantic Coaches Show with Ken LaVica from Duffy St. Andrews Boulevard in Boca Raton. We certainly hope to see some Florida Atlantic fans out for that one and see everybody. Those who made the drive up to Gainesville here tonight, and those who didn't, come out to Flagler Credit Union Stadium for the home opener next Saturday night. Navy midshipmen are the guests, always special to welcome a service academy into your building, and especially when it will fall just a day after the 25th anniversary of 9/11, Military Appreciation Day, falling with Navy in the house as well. So it'll be a special night, a lot going on, but a lot of fun as well with the Publix Pregame Plaza, the pregame concert, and a whole lot more at Flagler Credit Union Stadium. So make sure you are there to be a part of it with Florida Atlantic's home opener against Navy and the American Conference opener next week as well. Three touchdowns for Florida Atlantic tonight. Our $600 going to the Flagler Credit Union Touchdowns for Charity Initiative. For every Florida Atlantic touchdown scored this season, Flagler Credit Union will once again make a $200 charitable donation to the Power of Sports. $8,800 being donated last year on FAU's 44 touchdowns. Three more tonight. Good way to start the season with a $600 donation to the Power of Sports. We're based in Boca Raton and help eliminate the financial barriers of sports participation by covering fees, equipment costs, and other needs. Flagler Credit Union, proud to be the official credit union of Florida Atlantic Athletics. When we come back, we'll take a look at some of the other scores from around the American Conference and Top 25. Our drive of the game, and a look ahead to the matchup against the Midshipmen next Saturday night. That and more as we continue the AMSO postgame show, American Social postgame show. Postgame pours going on tonight. Enjoy those $5 Paradise Lagers. That's your victory pour this evening as it is craft beer brewed by FAU alumni. So go enjoy it at American Social Boca Raton. We got more of the AMSO postgame show coming up right after this. 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
3: Falls 66-21 here in Gainesville tonight in the 2026 season opener. John Sumrall starting his tenure on the Gators sidelines with the most points ever scored by the University of Florida in a head coach's debut. But Florida Atlantic did have four tackles for loss, and so that means, Al fans, that Robes Law Group is supporting Boca Helping Hands with the 2026 Robes Law Group Tackle Hunger Campaign. In recognition of the 26th season of FAU Owls football, Robes Law Group will donate $26 for each Owls tackle for a loss to Boca Helping Hands, who have been tackling hunger in Palm Beach County since 1998. The Owls netted four TFLs on defense this evening, so that is $104 to start the year going to tackle hunger for Boca Helping Hands. Our thanks to Robes Law Group. Florida Atlantic put up two touchdowns in the first half and was able to get a nice scoring drive in after the break as well. Nine play, 75-yard drive featured a big conversion through the air on fourth down.
2: Belcamp play fake. Going to throw a ball looping far right side. Caught by Messer at the Florida 40. And he's pushed out of bounds at the 37-yard line. That's an easy fourth and one get. FAU is 3 of 4 on fourth down tonight. And the Owls driving again down to 2:44 left in the third down, 52-14.
3: Easton Messer with 7 catches on the night for 73 yards. That would help out to set up Florida Atlantic's leading receiver, Kelby Valson, who had 10 grabs for 92 yards and his first touchdown in a Florida Atlantic uniform.
2: Trips left wide side, right to left with the offense. Three down linemen for Florida, pass rusher. on the left side. Veldkamp takes the shotgun snap, throws a fade, right side of the end zone, caught! Touchdown FAU! Kelby Valson! His first touchdown in a Florida Atlantic uniform. Veldkamp stayed patient, outstanding weight on the ball, and Valson, the athletic catch, hands catch before he hit the orange ground.
3: A great grab for the first touchdown Kelby Valson has as a member of Zach Kittley's Owl Raid offense. That gave Florida Atlantic their third touchdown of the night, capped off a 9-play, 75-yard drive. Quickest scoring drive of the evening. Took just 3 minutes and 6 seconds, and that is our drive of the game, which is presented by Ticket Shields. What happens when the biggest penalty of the night isn't on the field? That's when you want the right team on your side. Ticket Shield defends drivers and individuals throughout Florida for traffic tickets, DUIs, and criminal cases. Ticket Shield is proud to be the official criminal defense and traffic law firm of Florida Atlantic Athletics. Ticket Shield, your defense starts here at TicketShield.com. When we come back, we'll take a look at the other action from around the American and some top 25 scores as well. Get a preview of the matchup against the Midshipmen for next Saturday night's home opener at Flagler Credit Union Stadium as we wrap up the American Social postgame show. Right after this, you're listening to Owls Football on the Florida Atlantic Sports Network.
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1 here tonight, but they'll return to Boca for the home opener against the Navy Midshipmen coming up next Saturday night. We'll take a look at that matchup coming up in just a minute. But first, let's take a look at the out-of-town scoreboard brought to you by the Boca Raton Marriott at Boca Place. And elsewhere in the American, everything else has already gone final as this was the last kickoff of the evening for conference competition. And the other game that featured an American team against an SEC opponent saw 13th ranked Alabama take care of East Carolina 48-10. Big day with both through the air and on the ground. Keelan Russell, the new Alabama quarterback, 256 yards passing and 86 yards rushing, along with a rushing touchdown. His top target was Ryan Coleman-Williams, hauling in five grabs for 130 yards. Army running all over Bryant, 59-3, the victory for the Black Knights, including two touchdowns on the ground for Zach Mundell. Temple gets

0: Oklahoma, and down in Tampa, it was a victory in the first win of the Brian Hartline era. South Florida took care of FIU, the school of the South. 19-9 was the final score. 13 points in the fourth quarter for the Bulls to get the victory. And Memphis is now 2-0 in the season. They won at UNLV last week in Charles Huff's coaching debut. Tonight, the Tigers took care of Arkansas State at home, 42-24. Rice pulled away from Houston Christian, 31-3. And North Texas fell to the defending national champion Indiana Hoosiers in Bloomington, 52-16. Josh Hoover coming over from TCU to be the new quarterback, taking over for Fernando Mendoza, who led the Hoosiers to the national championship last year and then became the number one overall pick of the Las Vegas Raiders. Pretty good debut for Hoover. Wearing the crimson, 13 of 16 for 231 and four touchdowns for the defending national champs as Kurt Cignetti just keeps on winning. Elsewhere in the top 25 right now, LSU is dominating Clemson in Lane Kiffin's debut in the Louisiana version of Death Valley. 5.5 to play in the third quarter, and the Tigers are up 38-3 in that one. Sam Leavitt already with one touchdown passing and two rushing for the Tigers, the LSU Tigers, that is, Bayou Bengals. Texas A&M currently shutting out Missouri State. The 8th-ranked Aggies have a 50-0 win at College Station. 12th-ranked Texas Tech, no problems with Abilene Christian, 33-10 was the final score there. BYU takes care of Utah Tech, 63-7. Ohio State, 56-3. They've now won 40 of 41 matchups against MAC opponents by cruising past Ball State today. 56-3 was the final, as Julian Sayin had three touchdown passes, two of them going to Jeremiah Smith. Oregon edged out Boise State in the first matchup for the Broncos as member of Oregon's former conference, the Pac-12. Oregon now winning 17 straight season openers at Autzen Stadium in Eugene. Third-ranked Georgia Bulldogs took care of Tennessee State, 63-13 was the final. Fifth-ranked Texas got four touchdown passes from Arch Manning to blow away Texas State, also new member of the Pac-12. 59-7 was the final from that one in Austin. Tennessee takes care of Furman, 56-9. Iowa, no problems with Northern Illinois, another Pac-12 member now. 40-0, the shutout victory. And Houston beats Oregon State, a leftover from last year's Pac-2. But the Big 12 Cougars get a 33-20 win to start the season off strong at home. And you've got some other action coming up tomorrow, including Notre Dame and Wisconsin, along with the Apple Cup and other action to close out Labor Day weekend. Florida State will take on SMU on Labor Day Monday night. Out-of-town scoreboard check presented by the Boca Raton Marriott at Boca Place, perfectly suited for every journey. They invite you to a new era of comfort and design following a multi-million-dollar room transformation, from refreshed guest rooms and hallways to the debut of the exclusive Mini M on the M Club level floors. Elevate your wellness with a private Peloton session in your room, or explore the city at your own pace on a stylish beach cruiser at the Boca Raton Marriott at Boca Center. The rhythm of Boca Raton comes to life, blending business, leisure, and lifestyle seamlessly into every stay. We'll be back in Boca next Saturday night. It's the home opener for Florida Atlantic, taking on the Navy midshipmen, who come off their best two-year stretch in program history. 10 wins two seasons ago. They followed it up with an 11-win campaign last year, and certainly one of the top teams in the American, maybe in the entire group of six, a college football playoff contender in some people's minds. Brian Newberry has definitely done a nice job since taking over now in his fourth season in Annapolis. He's 26-12 overall, and we know that Braxton Woodson, as the senior quarterback for the midshipmen, among with others, will cause some problems on the ground once again for Florida Atlantic, unless they tighten things up with that rush defense. Kickoff set for just after 7:30. That means our Publix pregame show comes on the air at 7 right here on the Florida Atlantic Sports Network. In the meantime, for the last time tonight, our score, 66-21. Florida Gators get the win over Florida Atlantic. Owls have the home opener next Saturday night against Navy. We look forward to seeing you there at Flagler Credit Union Stadium. For Ken LaVica and Chris Newbold, V-Day Styles doing an outstanding job back in the network studios in West Palm Beach, Florida. I'm Mike Marechko. We'll see you at Duffy's for the Coaches Show on Thursday, and can't wait to see you next Saturday night for the home opener at Flagler Credit Union Stadium. This has been Owls Football on the Florida Atlantic Sports Network.
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4: Off and talked about a win is a win, baby, da-da-da-da. And then there was a dude that has a pretty loud mouth and a big paycheck at ESPN because he used to kick a football for a living. And he just said, yeah, off his back foot, 60 yards, Bryce Underwood, that's why you love him. And then they went to commercial break.
5: Yeah.
4: What are we doing, man? Like, what? I don't have to name them. You know who I'm talking about. But what are we doing here? At least Joey Galloway, I can name him. He was sitting next to him. He goes, you guys feel good about that? And they just kind of blew it off and just kept the frat party going. Like, I just – can we – we got to do better than that. Credit to NBC because – Blackledge and Noah Eagle and their analysts, I mean, they really did. Terry McCauley, they really did go back, show several replays, and they basically said, look, we can't come up with a reason why this was done. And I've long thought Blackledge might be the best color analyst in the country. I think it's him and Joel Klatt. I think those are my two favorite guys. And I did think Charles Davis did a nice job today on CBS in his role. And he's always been a great analyst, too, so no surprise there. But credit to NBC for, you know, actually treating that like a journalism kind of moment where they realized they wanted to get that thing right. And so they didn't just run off the air. They showed several replays. They talked it through, did a nice job. But, man, that one sports network that is supposed to be better than that sure as heck continues to be worse.
5: Yeah. I don't really
4: 44-3, by the way, in Baton Rouge.
5: Yes, LSU has scored yet again. I mean, just basically every time I throw it to you and you throw it back to me, let's just work under the assumption that LSU has scored another touchdown in this game. It is J-Mart, I know we got to get to some other stuff, and I know I talked about it. Like, there is no take about, and we have to give credit to LSU, and we will. There is no take about Clemson that is like low at, you know how like sometimes stuff, not sometimes, all the time, stuff happens in our business and everybody is in like a rush to have the biggest, boldest, strongest take
4: yes.
5: ever. There is no biggest, boldest, strongest take ever on the state of Clemson football. Whatever you think about Clemson, Dabo's got to go, blow it up, start from the beginning. Whatever take you have, it is totally justifiable because even if LSU is the best team in college football, and who knows, maybe they are, you can't be this bad.
4: No.
5: You can't be this bad on a national stage if you were Clemson. And listen, we know that We know that this was the first year, I think since 09, that they were unranked in the preseason. I mean, this is just embarrassing. I mean, it's really bad. I'm rambling. I'll throw it back to you.
4: They've rushed 18 times for negative 1 yard.
5: It's just embarrassing, man.
4: LSU's rushed 39 times for 248 yards.
5: Okay, really quick, before we pivot to the WNBA, Kawhi, all that stuff. I want to ask, what? I know it's not one thing. Let me ask you this. Do you think it is solely Dabo's inability to adjust? Do you think it is the transfer portal, like the way we used to be able to stack rosters that you can't anymore? Do you think Dabo just had really good assistant coaches like Brent Venables? Like, how does it get so bad? What do you, and by the way, it's worth noting, it's not just tonight. They lost six games last year. They went 7-6 last year. So this isn't a 1 year mm-hmm. drop off.
4: Mm-hmm.
5: I know it's not one thing, but what do you think it is that it's so
4: I mean, they
5: bad?
4: Definitely have lost. I mean, they've definitely lost coaches. I mean, they lost Venables. They've lost Tony Elliott to Virginia. You know, they have lost coordinators, as any good coach does, and any good program does after a while. I think the quarterback play has gotten worse, even though I liked Klubnik. But this year, obviously, that's not going to be a positive for them, most likely. I just feel like they're a team that still feels stuck in football from like 10 years ago. And the business has changed. And so that does fall back on Dabo because he didn't evolve. He wants it to be the way that it used to be, which, I mean, I think a lot of people would agree with him, but it's not there. And so you either evolve or you perish. And that's kind of what we're seeing. That's why I think he's done. He is a relic. He is an old guard coach. He's not built for this brand of college football. I wouldn't be surprised if when he leaves, he actually doesn't go coach anywhere else. At least for a little while. I could see him try something else in his life. Maybe he would coach at a smaller school, but it's not gonna, this same thing is gonna be everywhere he goes. And so his job gets tougher and tougher and tougher. And a Clemson team without a quarterback has just never been a particularly good Clemson team. But even that, 44-3, I mean, that's a humiliating way to start your season. Like, your season's over. Your entire fan base is deflated. They will be, if they aren't already calling for his job, I'm sure they will be by the end of the weekend. They are now going to be, I don't know, man, they may be below 500. I mean, they don't play in as tough a conference as some, but they're not going to be able to match up with some of these higher echelon ACC teams because right now they look below average in their own league.
5: Okay, last thing. We talked about this. 2 weeks from now, Clemson plays the North Carolina Tar Heels. I think even coming off of the high of that win for North Carolina last week, I was like, well, you know, I mean, it's a great win in Dublin, but they're not going to Clemson and winning that game. I think it's absolutely on the table that Belichick and the boys walk in with the ripped up hoodie and no assistant coaches because they're all doing illegal stuff that's and getting fired. Like, I think we kind of, no, you brought it up and I think I brushed it off of like, okay, cool. That win was fun the other day, but they ain't doing jack squat against teams that matter. Well, maybe just Clemson isn't a team that matters anymore, but goodness gracious, I don't know. They play 2 weeks from now, and like I don't think it's out of the realm of possibility that North Carolina goes in and wins that game. I don't know.
4: They're this year's Florida State from last year. Like sure. That's what we could be seeing. Now, again, LSU's good. I think we all think they're probably in the playoff at worst, but I mean, they may be much better even than we think they are if they're going to fire like this. So this may be not indicative of the quality of opponent that Clemson will see a lot this season, so they'll end up with a better record than we think. But yeah, you can't watch this and think that North Carolina has no shot in that game. And if North Carolina goes into their building and beats them, that's got to be the end. Like, this right here feels like James Franklin at Penn State last year. This feels like the end.
5: And I'll put a bow on it by saying, you know, you've mentioned a few times the last week, this week, that you think this is his last year. And you mentioned, you know, does he coach again? Where would he coach again? I will tell you, you know, you and I both have friends all over the country that are college football fans. And you think about all of the jobs that opened last year. I mean, there were six or seven in the SEC alone. And I remember last year proposing like, I think it's just time for Dabo Swinney to pull a Calipari, start fresh somewhere. And the number of fan bases that were downtrodden and beat up and embarrassed by the state of their football programs that were just like, I don't want Dabo, kind of blew my mind. And guess what? All those fans were right. I was wrong. But, I mean, if somebody would
4: hire him. The difference is that Calipari has no problem evolving. Like, yeah, that, he's always been on the forefront of that. He knows how to use the portal. He's fine with that. He was the one and done king and all of that. Like, I think the difference is that Dabo Swinney looks like he is – you look like you're watching a black and white television when you see him. Like, nothing changes. So it's not going to get easier. College football is going to be the same wherever he goes. He's just not going to have as many resources in his next job. So you look at it and you say, how is he going to win here? How is he going to win anywhere based on his philosophy? It just feels like he's been passed by. He's been passed by and didn't want to change. Everybody else moved into the new neighborhood where they were building kind of the newer style houses, and he's still got a coal furnace in his basement. Like, and that's just the way he wants to go out. That's fine. Like, that's his line. But I just don't see a bunch of fan bases that are going to line up for that, because he coaches in such an old sort of outdated way that it just doesn't – it's not going to work. I don't know exactly what his future is. I just think it's over at Clemson.
5: Yeah, I'll put a bow on it by saying Clemson trailing 44-3 for people who are just joining us. And, yeah, I was going to say something. I don't even remember. I'm
4: 72 total yards and almost three quarters of football.
5: What I was going to say was I'm not going to sit here and lie and say I saw every press conference that he did or whatever. But imagine being a player who went through 4 or 5 weeks of fall camp. Also, oh, by the way, 8 months of the program's dying. You know, this is coming off of last year. And you probably convinced yourself, this year is going to be different. We've worked hard. We're going to shock the world today. Only to come out and for this to be the result. I mean, I can't imagine much more of a deflating thing. And oh, by the way, LSU has the ball back as we wrap up the third quarter and they are driving as well. So it's bad. Fox Sports Radio, Air Tour. By the way, Sam Levitt is standing on the sidelines right now. They have pulled their starters in the third quarter at LSU. So let the record show. LSU has pulled its starting quarterback in the third quarter against Clemson. Credit, by the way, for all the drama, credit Lane Kiffin. But I actually think, to me, the bigger story is Clemson. I mean, this is just flat out embarrassing. So,
4: yes, it is.
5: You know what else is embarrassing, Jay Martin? The WNBA.
4: Gift that keeps on giving.
5: Yeah, let's come back. We will talk about Kathy Engelbert. We are a audio medium, but I am air quoting. She resigned, or she announced her retirement yesterday, effective at the end of this season. Oh, we'll discuss that next. Fox Sports Radio.
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0: 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Aaron Torres, Jason Martin. We are live. 12:23 Eastern Time. Fox Sports Radio Studios. Lot to get to still. But before we do, let's get it over to the news desk. Steve DeSager, tell us what is trending at 12:24 Eastern Time.
1: You mentioned UCLA is playing Cal. They're going to be playing each other for four straight September starting tonight, even though they're not conference opponents anymore.
0: It's your typical ACC Big Ten old school. That's what your grandpa used to tell you about when he was bopping you on his knee. Yeah.
1: I sincerely thought about a segment every Saturday to start every season. Who's in what conference? Because, you know, yeah. Army and Navy, they're not independent, and they're in the same
2: way. It's like the old Charles Barkley, who he played for.
1: Yeah.
2: Well, no idea.
1: Get just as many wrong, exactly.
0: The crazy Army-Navy thing is they play after the college football playoff bracket is announced. So under the hypothetical that they, one of the two of them.
1: What if they're in their conference American title?
0: Yeah, what if one of them is undefeated and is the group of five rep and then loses to the other.
1: But they want to stand alone.
0: Yeah. So. Hey, listen, it doesn't bother me. I'd like to see Army or Navy in the playoff. I'm just saying. These are things you don't think about when, thought of everything except
1: there
0: for
1: there are just so many ramifications when no one's actually in charge. UCLA is leading in the final seconds of the first half, 24-17 at Cal. The context here is that these two schools weren't just in the same conference before. They are cousins. They are both in the University of California system. Why is UCLA, all of its teams for decades, called the Bruins? Because it's the Cal Bears, and UCLA is the Baby Bears, the Northern California UC
0: That's
1: school.
0: That's so interesting.
1: And then the Southern California UC school. So, yeah, all these four Pac-12 teams went off recently to the Big Ten Conference. Who cares if USC did? They're a private school. They can do what they want. And Oregon and Washington are not in the state of California. So the Board of Regents of the UC system met and said UCLA leaving devalues the athletic department and the programs that Cal has because they were expecting to face UCLA in perpetuity in all these sports. So they ruled, and I looked up the exact dollar figure, for three academic years, so that would still include this year, they have to transfer $10 million a year to the Cal athletic department. You thought Ball State got a nice check to go lose to Ohio State today. Nothing like this is happening around college athletics. So, yeah, there's that. And it has been called calamity that UCLA has had to pay.
0: I haven't heard that one.
1: The amazing thing is those two schools in their last year in the Pac-12 were getting $30 million a year being part of that conference. As soon as UCLA leaves, they get $75 million their first year. In the Big Ten.
0: Minus their calamity check.
1: And still they were running a deficit in the athletic department and fired the AD this week.
0: Listen, I'm not a business major. How are you, I understand, we can't keep just upping these rosters by 10% every year. It's at $40 million this year for the top rosters. But I still don't really understand how you're making $70 million just from TV revenue and are still running a multi-million dollar deficit every single year?
1: Oh, for years. Yeah.
0: Yeah.
1: Even going into all of this. So, yeah, you'd think over time, they'll come out on top financially, UCLA. Just like Jerry Jones went in debt to build a great big stadium. You'd think over time, it's the Cowboys after all, he's going to do fine. But, yeah, there are numbers to parse. As for what's going on, at 11th ranked LSU, it's Tigers 44-3 over Clemson with about 11 and a half minutes to go in that one. Arizona leads Northern Arizona with 10 minutes left, 35-10. And the Arizona State lead is now 63-7 against Morgan State mid-third quarter. UNLV's ahead mid-third at Hawaii, 14-3. Auburn beat Baylor 17-16, stopping a two-point try at the end. Oregon came back to beat Boise State 34-27. And somehow Michigan defeated Western Michigan 13-12. Well, I can tell you it was on a Hail Mary pass, 47 yards for a touchdown. Somehow 1 second was put back on the clock just before that play.
2: 60 minutes and 1 second. I didn't know that was a regulation time for a game. But
1: I honestly thought you were going to say there's going to be some sort of 60 minutes investigation, although that's not a bad idea either for what's going on at the Big Ten home after tonight. 10 inning wins tonight for Arizona and Tampa Bay in the major leagues. Dodgers beat Washington 6-5. Wins for the Athletics and Colorado. And guys, in women's basketball, Team USA plays again Sunday. It won its opener Friday at the World Cup, beating China 94-61. Caitlin Clark led with 14 points, 11 assists off the bench, no turnovers. The WNBA is on break for this tournament in Berlin. The regular season will conclude in late September, although I don't know why, because all playoff spots have been clinched, but sure, go ahead and play out the string. The U.S. is missing the injured Asia Wilson and Kelsey Plum in this tournament, but they've still got, you know, a decent roster. Paige Beckers had 14 points all in the second half of that opener. Angel Reese, 9 rebounds in 17 minutes. Back to you.
0: Thank you very much, Steve Sager, Fox Sports Radio, Fox Sports Saturday. Aaron Torres, Jason Martin live, 12:30 Eastern time. By the way, J-Mart, breaking news from Baton Rouge. Clemson forced a punt.
2: Oh.
0: Clemson forced a punt, trailing 44-3. LSU had its backups in by the end of the third quarter. Absolutely embarrassing. Speaking of embarrassing, DeSager just told you what's going on in the world of the WNBA. WNBA on a break for the World Cup.
2: And man, I thought the sun was shining a little brighter today. Now I understand why.
0: They went a day without drama. It's because the league has literally just stopped operating for a couple weeks. But let's talk about it, because we've been very vocal critics of Kathy Engelbert, the commissioner. Listen, we could get into all the semantics, but every single week is drama. Every single week is some sort of international incident. The players are out of control. They're actively trying to hurt Caitlin Clark. I'm sorry, it's the truth. They can't define what a man is, or a woman is probably the right way to put it. They're getting sued now by Enes Kanter and Royce White, by the way. It's a debacle. By the way, the whole Dan Patrick thing, when she was supposed to interview with him, instead she's playing golf 5 feet from his set. Anyway, she's retiring. I'm using air quotes. I don't know. You take it wherever you want, man. It's absurd.
2: I'm just mad that she's retiring. If there's anybody that deserved to be made a public example of and just straight up fired for all to see, it was her. I mean, she ran the WNBA. She ran it as badly as you possibly could. And, I mean, really all you needed to do was stay quiet and it would have gone better. Like, if you had just done nothing at all, never said anything ever, never waded into anything or made a decision, it would have been better than this, because your league is a complete farce. It's a joke. I have to imagine that it's a negative Q rating in the country now. Like, the vast majority of people just don't want to hear about it ever. At the very least, before it was like, oh, that's cute from the side. Now it's like active vitriol towards that league. And yet you still see all these media articles being written trying to prop this league up. This has got to stop. Like, we got to move on. This is not – it's not a thing. It's never going to be a thing. But Kathy Engelbert put her foot in her mouth repeatedly, said some of the dumbest stuff that you possibly – like, indefensively bad stuff. Let what happened to Caitlin Clark continue to happen. Let what happened to Sophie Cunningham continue to happen. You know, all of this kind of stuff was just going to get worse and worse. And eventually Adam Silver had to probably pull her aside and say, look, you either retire or I'm going to retire you. But he shouldn't have given her that option. They should have absolutely done this right there in the public square for all to see. This was a job that needed to be taken from her, that we knew was taken from her. Letting her resign, to me, is an easy way out for somebody that was completely incompetent throughout her role.
0: Yeah, she's going to argue, we had all these media rights deals, record-setting, blah, blah, blah. It's because of Caitlin Clark. It has nothing to do with you. The league, I don't know how else to put it. It was irrelevant before Caitlin Clark. It's been relevant for all of the wrong reasons since. And it's just... I know we think that all of these commissioners are terrible, but I mean, she abjectly is absolutely an abomination. I really don't have much to add. You know, I will say the only thing I'll say, and I'm not being sarcastic and I'm not trying to be funny when I say it, I think this whole what is a woman thing, I think that's part of this, and I think it's either why she's leaving now or why she's being forced out now. And for people who somehow don't know that story, it's obviously you have two former NBA players now suing to get into the league. And again, 3-4 weeks ago, this whole drama comes up and they had to have multiple meetings about what a woman was. And as best I can tell, there's no resolution. And so They're getting sued. They can't explain what a woman is. They are, you know, they're supposed to be this bastion for women's sports. And it's like, you can't describe what a woman is. Why is that? Is there something you're hiding? Is there something you're not explaining? Every other women's sport, by the way, can explain it. You know, I think we talked about it the other day, but like the WTA Olympics, there's testing. There's no doubt. We don't have to get into testing right. and biology and this, that, but that's the only point I'm trying to make is that it shouldn't be that complicated. The fact that it is makes me believe there's something else going on. And I don't even know what that would be, but it's just a debacle, J-Mart.
2: It's just bad. It's just bad. And the league, again, like you said, the media rights and all the things, that's all because Caitlin Clark got into the league. With all due respect to all the other players, nobody cares. They continue to tell me what a great rebounder Angel Reese is until the end of time. I don't care. It only matters in her relationship to Caitlin Clark. That's the way that the sports watching public sees it. They can be upset about that all they want. They could be jealous of that all they want, but that's the case. And look, like Caitlin Clark hasn't exactly done very much to appeal to those that would like for her to stand and fight for herself more. She's kind of stayed quiet and out of the fray, and they still won't leave her alone. So, like at this point, and I think I said this at least once on this show, maybe more than that. At this point, I don't even care about Caitlin Clark anymore.
0: I just
2: don't care, period. I don't care about her stats. I don't care about the national team. I don't care anything about, I just have no interest in the sport whatsoever.
0: You know,
2: like at all. Any possible like curiosity factor or whatever, or, you know, maybe they can make something of this and, you know, use her and create some stars and all this other kind of stuff and really treat this properly. It's all out the window now, and now it's just I just don't want to hear about the WNBA. The next story I want to hear about them is them folding.
0: Well, I was gonna say, you know what this actually does remind me of a little bit is I think the NBA got into a really bad place with load management and social activism and all that stuff, and it got to a point probably about two and a half years ago where I just said, I'm out. You guys got to give me a reason to come back in. And I do think this year helped. Knicks first title in a million years, whatever it was, 52, 54 years, whatever it was. I can't remember now. I knew it off the top of my head in June. A lot's happened since then. The Wemby thing was interesting. Spurs making the finals. And I feel like the NBA had to win back a lot of fans. And I think WNBA is in the same place. Now, the problem WNBA has is they have no history of being, you know, like a lot of us loved the NBA, got pushed away by some of the semantics, and then when it was just about basketball, especially this last June during the playoffs, we got sucked back in. I don't know that the WNBA has ever had that. I don't think. I know that they haven't had that hold on us as sports fans. And so I'm with you is maybe there's a story. Maybe there's something that interests me. I think the problem for the WNBA is their playoffs go on during the football season. So the idea that, like, I'm going to be tuning into a WNBA finals game when it's going up against Sunday Night Football, like, just isn't going to happen.
2: Right.
0: But that's kind of just how I feel is, like, you had me for a second and you were such a train wreck that you just completely lost me. And now it's like, all right, you know, you could try to get me back. I mean, maybe you do something. I'm not going to put it out of the realm of possibility, but you lost me as a fan and now it's on you to bring me back. J-Mart, there's so much going on in the show. We're not going to have much time to talk about this. Let's just spend 2-3 minutes on Kawhi Leonard. I have no big takes. I know there's been back and forth reporting. ESPN was claiming nothing happened while Pablo Torre was obviously saying, first of all, credit Pablo Torre was all over this. He deserves all the credit that he's getting. It felt to me from the beginning like there was very clearly something going on. I found it impossible to believe that there was no way that Steve Ballmer knew or did not know. I found it impossible to believe that there was no way that Kawhi Leonard did not know what his uncle Dennis was doing. So I don't know that, like, I was totally shocked by anything that came out this weekend. Obviously, the punishment severe, 5 first-round picks, all that. But we only got a minute or two, but figured I'd give you the floor to talk a little Kawhi, whatever you want.
2: I mean, I can't believe the Clippers are even attempting to fight against this or say anything negative about Pablo. I mean, ESPN already kind of put their foot in their mouth with this and kind of had to backtrack off it. Yeah, credit to Pablo. He got it right. He followed it properly. And whether you like him or not, outside of this, they did a nice job here. And this is just an awful look. But I will say, like, $700,000 for Kawhi Leonard. That's the part of this needs more time than we have. But, like, he deserved a whole lot more than he got.
0: Yeah.
2: I mean, he basically sunk a franchise's future. And, yeah, Uncle Dennis is part of this. We get all that. But, I mean, if they had banned Kawhi from the league, I think that it would have even been justified, because this just gets at the heart. If there's a salary cap circumventing that, that's about the worst thing that you could possibly do. And this was so flagrant and so egregious that I just feel like the player should not have skated this easily.
0: It's a great point. I don't, you know, we don't have that much time, and I don't really have that much to add, but I think that is I think that's the fair take to have. Like I said, I'm not surprised LSU. I'm not surprised the Clippers got hammered. I'm not surprised Kawhi and Ballmer knew and were actively involved. I guess that is probably the take, is that yes, Kawhi probably should have been punished more, and I don't know. Maybe an hour four, three, excuse me, we have time to revisit it, but I don't know what else there is to say, man. I'd say it's a dark day for the Clippers, but it's kind of just like...
2: par for the course. It's just a Tuesday.
0: It's just the Clippers doing Clippers stuff, and as I've said many times, Kawhi did ruin my wedding day for about 20 minutes because he signed with the Clippers and Paul George got traded in the middle of my ceremony. And so I'll never forgive him for that, or at least my wife won't. You know what else I won't forgive? Dabo Sweeney for just bombing. LSU has scored again. LSU, with their backups in and the stadium empty, has scored once again. This is there's nothing really else to add. It's just the embarrassment of all.
2: Belt to rear right here, man.
0: Belt to rear. 50-3 with 6:43 left. 50-3 extra point pending. Fox Sports Radio, Aaron Torres, Jason Martin. We are live. 12:40 Eastern Time, Fox Sports Radio Studios. We'll come back. When we do, we'll get it to the news desk. Steve DeSager, as always, with his extended update. Cannot hear what DeSager has to say about a busy day across college football and more. 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
22: I know I shouldn't buy in, but man, I'll tell you what. This might wind up being Lincoln Riley's best overall team because it feels like they have everything in place. He's had great offensive players before, right? He's had Biletnikoff winners. He's had Caleb Williams, but he's never had a defense. Our defense has always let him down. Now he's got the right DC, and maybe the defense is really good. And in a year where, hey, there's a lot of questions in the Big Ten outside of Ohio State, right? You know, Ohio State's at the top, and Oregon's very good, but there's going to be three, maybe four playoff teams out of that conference, and this might be USC's year. Like, I feel like I'm falling for it again. I'm buying back in on USC.
19: 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I want it all. 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
1: 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We are live, 12:47 Eastern Time. J-Mart, we have reached the point of Clemson LSU where they're interviewing LSU's cheerleaders during the broadcast. If that's any reflection of where the game is, DeSager, just...
26: I can explain why.
1: Put me out of this misery. I actually do know why, but you can explain it to the
26: audience.
1: It
26: is the male cheerleaders that for every point after a score, they go to the end zone and do the push-ups. He's been there a couple years in this job. He said he'd never done 51 push-ups in a game before. And with the heat and all the sweating he's done tonight and all the points, he was just collapsing.
1: And they have to do, like, when they score 7, you do 7. And then you do 14
26: next time you
1: more.
26: Do, yeah, so
1: yeah, you're not just
26: cumulative.
1: Doing 51 total. By the way, Clemson just scored.
26: Touchdown, Clemson!
1: Good for them. I'm so happy for them.
2: Come back.
26: It's one of those where the Tigers are going to win tonight. It's
1: they
26: just
1: sure.
26: The home team Tigers. They're up 51-9 at the moment with about 3 minutes to go. Meanwhile, we have things to discuss after what happened at Michigan tonight. Wolverines win somehow 13-12 over Western Michigan. That Hail Mary touchdown pass at the end after 1 second was put back on the clock. The Western Michigan coach said after the loss, we can't control whether there's a second left or not. We went out the first time and defended perfectly that Hail Mary situation. I thought our guys did an excellent job. I know when I looked up at the clock, it was past zeros before we touched it. I knew they would review it. It was the last play of the game. But because we defended it so well, he said, I wasn't worried or concerned about our guys going back and defending a second one. Unfortunately, we did not defend it as well the second time, end quote. Kyle Whittingham, in his first game as Michigan head coach, said, we're not going to win a lot of games this season if we don't fix a lot of things right away. The bottom line is we're 1-0, but the reality is we've got a lot of things to fix. Tonight's game reminded me of Chip Kelly's first game with the Oregon Ducks. Do you remember there was a Thursday night game?
0: Blunt punched somebody. Yeah, who could forget?
26: At Boise State, Oregon was down 19-0 and playing horribly in that game and lost 19-8. I looked it up. That Oregon team wound up going 10-1 the rest of the season and went to the Rose Bowl. The one loss was a shootout at Stanford against Andrew Luck. But they lost just that one game, and then the Rose Bowl to Ohio State, but won everything else. After that start to his career, boy, they took off. Well, the weather has certainly been a story yet again early season in college football. The extreme heat at Arkansas meant no fireworks and no mascot today. It was a day game. The fireworks were scheduled to go off from the tops of the video boards. Those did not take place because there's a burn ban in effect in Fayetteville, so local judge said no. And also the young mascot Tusk the Seventh did not make an appearance at the Arkansas game because with the forecast at 100 degrees and a heat index higher, it was due to be around the hottest game time temperature for any Razorback season opener. And this little guy was born only 1 year ago, so the vet determined it would not be safe for him to be exposed to heat. Apparently, there will be no spit in his future, therefore.
0: Oh, either. God, DeSager, come on. He's a mascot.
26: And there
0: he's
26: was
0: the face of the program. Really quick, did you see that Rutgers did have post-game fireworks the other night? After?
26: Really?
0: Yeah.
26: Not celebrating the team, clearly.
0: Well, they were post-game celebration fireworks. It just, you know.
26: You know, I assume Rutgers plays Michigan this year. I haven't looked it up, but
0: I do think they play USC. I know that.
26: Let's that is clear. I think that's one of the USC deep road trips early in the season. There was a Division II game that wound up a tie because of the heat today. They were scheduling it originally for a noon central time start, Washburn against Colorado School of Mines, and they said, let's do it as a night game, and then later said, no, we're going to start at 9 a.m., and still ran into the heat. A heat index reportedly up to 107 at one point. So here at the end of regulation, you had a Washburn extra point attempt blocked, which meant it was still tied, and then the opponent missed a 64-yard field goal at the very end. And the refs got together and they just decided to call the game. One of the options was, can we just wait till the evening and play just the overtime hours and hours in the future tonight in the evening? And they eventually said, no, it's finishing as a tie.
0: By the way, USC at Rutgers 2 weeks from today. So I know the world will be focused on Lane Kiffin's return to Ole Miss. But don't undersell Lincoln Riley showing up in Piscataway. So that is.
26: Speaking of USC, did you see the thing with the California Post? There is such a thing related to the New York Post. They got numbers that I had not seen because it was talked about the weather and the bad opponent and so forth. The poor turnout a week ago to the USC home opener against San Jose State. The paid attendance was 53,000 for that, or 51,000, I should say. Last night was 53,000. But they found the actual number of tickets scanned for the USC opener was 35,000 at the Coliseum. And last night it was just over 45,000. And, of course, it was more last night because who doesn't want to drive into downtown L.A. on a Friday night at, say, 5 or 6 o'clock?
0: On a holiday weekend.
26: That is absolutely perfect. Number two, Oregon was down 17-7 late first half and won 34-27 against Boise State. Dante Moore, 378 yards passing, 3 scores, including the game winner mid-fourth quarter. The blowouts in the top 10. win included number one Ohio State paying Ball State $1.9 million and beating them 56-3 next Saturday night. Ohio State at Texas. Julian Sand today, 21 of 25, 320 yards, three touchdown passes, and a TD run. The Buckeyes scored two touchdowns in each of the four quarters. Jeremiah Smith, eight catches, 151 yards, and two TDs. Ohio State had 32 first downs, 671 yards. Georgia, 31 first downs, 660 yards. Third-ranked Georgia, 63-3 over Tennessee State. Tennessee State as a team had 32 carries, 10 yards on the ground. In fact, the offense, 10 first downs, 9 punts. Georgia led 35-0 early second quarter. Gunnar Stockton, 3 TD passes. Nate Frazier, 3 touchdown runs. And at number 5, Texas, it was the Longhorns, 59-7 over Texas State. Arch Manning, 20 of 27 passing, 305 yards, 4 TDs, 1 interception. Texas never punted in that game. Blowout wins for Indiana and Texas A&M.
0: Thank you very much, Steve DeSager. 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Air Tours, Jason Martin live, closing in on 1 a.m. Eastern time. We'll come back, reset a wild week one. Then it's time to look ahead to week one of the NFL. Plenty to discuss. We still got 1 hour left. Oh, so much football. It's so great. Air Tours, Jason Martin, Fox Sports Radio.
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21: 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There are some shows you don't want to miss.
0: This is going to be fun.
21: And there are some shows you can't miss.
0: Let's not overreact.
21: This is Covino and Rich.
0: Let's talk about the sadness that is New Jersey. I'm not New Jersey. I love New Jersey. Taylor Ham, pizza.
25: Me.
0: But the one college.
25: Piscataway.
0: The one college in New Jersey that gets props. Because when people say, yo, Covino Rich, you guys into college football? You know what I always say? I say, I watch it. I like watching football. But I can never get into college the way I'm into the NFL. Because I grew up in New York and Covino grew up in New Jersey.
25: And we were consumed with professional sports. We had no real good college teams to root for.
0: And when people say, what's the closest good college football? And it was always out of state or upstate New York. Mm-hmm. Syracuse when, like, McNabb was there. Or, you know, maybe...
27: The Jets and the Nets were kind of like college teams.
0: You know, at times.
25: Played for Hofstra.
0: Yeah, it was like...
25: St. John's basketball was big at a point.
0: And then it would be like, you would have to go...
25: Seton Hall.
0: UConn. Maryland. Like... Penn State, everything was out of state like 3 or 4 hours away.
25: College football, just not a big thing when we grew up in the tri-state area for the most part.
0: There would always be a moment where, like, for a season, be like, Rutgers is not bad.
25: It's a good school.
0: But they were bad, and we got to talk about it. Rutgers.
25: Well, you have Rutgers and Princeton. Princeton football, but no one's going to see Ivy League football.
0: Get this.
25: Yeah. Rutgers were 30-point favorites against UMass, right?
0: Is it true?
25: And this is the crazy part of the story. UMass had a 16-game losing streak going into this game.
28: They were one of the worst teams last year, last 2 years.
25: I had to double-check that. Like 16-game losing streak. So,
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1: It's a final at 11th ranked LSU. 51-10, LSU ripped Clemson. Blowout wins in the top 10 for Ohio State and Georgia, for Texas, Indiana, and Texas A&M. Number 2 Oregon came back from a first half deficit and beat Boise State 34-27. Easy wins for Texas Tech, Alabama, and BYU. And 16th ranked Michigan beat Western Michigan 13-12 on a 47-yard Hail Mary touchdown pass after 1 second was put back on the clock. The Big Ten Conference in a statement tonight says they put a second back because their video review showed a Western Michigan defender started his jump on the first Hail Mary from an established out-of-bounds position. His foot was out, and he made contact with the ball with 1 second left on their video. Baseball, the Dodgers edged Washington 6-5. I'm Steve DeSager.
0: This is Fox Sports Late Night. And we never stop the party. 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
2: 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Taking it up till 2 a.m. Eastern when Mike Harmon will follow us. Cannot wait to hear what Mike has to say about a very dramatic week one of college football. 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So let's reset, J-Mart, and I think we should probably start with the situation at Michigan and with the situation that happened there. DeSager just kind of gave us the update, but let me kind of go ahead and reset this. And guys, just give me a thumbs up when we have the sound ready to go, okay? All right, so this is what we'll do. So this is the deal. This is how the last couple minutes went. I'll call for the sound in half a second. So Michigan, just, it's still just insane to even just say out loud. Michigan trailed late in the game 12-7 against Western Michigan, okay? So in this game, Michigan was a 4-touchdown favorite, and they trailed late in the game 12-7. They drop back, throw a Hail Mary. It goes out of the back of the end zone, and there are zeros on the clock. The Big Ten refs then go to the monitor. They put 1 second back on the clock. Again, Michigan trailing 12-7 with 1 second left. A second had to be put back on the clock. And Kyrus, you can go ahead and play how it ended from there.
3: Underwood takes the snap. Back to pass. Back at his own 40. He's going to let it go. This one's coming down in the end zone. It is caught! Touchdown! Wolverines! Touchdown!
2: That was the Michigan Radio Network, the walk-off win for Michigan after a second was added.

0: plenty of controversy, and DeSager just references J-Mart, but I do want to share, and then I will get it over to you. The Big Ten does release a statement saying, following video review, it was determined Western Michigan's number 18 started his jump from an established out-of-bounds position and made contact with the ball with 1 second remaining on the clock, as shown in the video provided, and Michigan, or the Big Ten on social media did provide the video of what was viewed during the replay process, a side-by-side view of the play and the game clock using a direct shot of the game clock in the stadium was used to determine the final ruling. 85 minutes prior to the game, all broadcast cameras used for the replay system, including the camera on the game clock, are synced using a strobe system. Per NCAA guidelines, a ball not in player control other than a kick that scores a field goal is out of bounds when it touches the ground. A player, a game, official, or anything else that is out of bounds or that is on or outside a boundary, and thus the clock is stopped. So, long and the short of it, Michigan's one of Western Michigan's players started his jump out of bounds, 1 second left on the clock when he made contact with the ball. I don't know if you're buying it, but that is certainly the Big Ten's explanation.
1: Nope, not buying it. I don't know. I feel like that's what you're going to go to find a way to put a second back on the clock. That's the way you have to try to find it. You have to come up with something to explain why it happened, but no one would have even come close to have batted one eye if you just end the game right there. Yet you don't, and everybody's eyes are batted. It's universal, basically, that this was just a miscarriage of justice. That is not how replays should be used, even if what they're saying is somehow technically true, which, I mean, I don't know. I'm not looking at it right now. All I know is that in real time, that game was over. It felt like it was over. It deserved to be over. There should not have been some strange, weird technicality, which if it had been flipped and Western Michigan had thrown that, they never would have looked at it again. And it would have been over right there. Everybody listening to this knows that I'm right. It's just unfortunate because to me, that is not the essence of sports in any way, shape, or form.
0: So I'll say this. This just came out within the last minute or so. The Mid-American Conference, obviously, where Western Michigan is a part of, they released a statement upon the conclusion of the Western Michigan-Michigan game. The Mid-American Conference and Western Michigan contacted the Big Ten office to seek clarification regarding the replay review and the placement of the time on the game clock. The Big Ten explained that the ball touched a player who was out of bounds before the clock reached zero, resulting in one additional play being rewarded. The Big Ten subsequently provided video and audio of the replay, which confirmed the explanation provided to us. I commend Western Michigan for an outstanding effort in a well-played game, and I offer my congratulations to Michigan. I also appreciate the collaborative efforts of the Big Ten office and its prompt response in reviewing the play and providing the requested clarification. Listen, J-Mart.
1: Okay.
0: I know everybody's got a... I take back what I was going to say. Everybody doesn't have to play nice. Your team, even if they didn't get robbed, be mad. And yep. Here's my thing, because DeSager earlier played Terry McCauley, who is the rules expert for NBC, saying that basically the video in the studio is the one that is synced up with the one in the stadium. So at minimum, the ruling was based off of a video feed that no one in the stadium and no one watching on TV could see. And so do with that information as you please. If you want to believe the game was rigged, they wanted Michigan to win, whatever, blah, blah, blah. Okay, whatever. The bottom line is they made that ruling off of a TV monitor that no one could see anywhere other than the Big Ten League offices when NBC and the stadium TV monitors are supposed to be identical. So, again, do with that information as you please. I'm just saying, why did the Big Ten have access to some video feed that nobody else did, especially, most notably, NBC, who is, of course, your broadcast partner and has to explain it to the millions of people that are watching in that exact moment?
1: Yeah, it just doesn't smell right. It just smells like they're gonna try to find a way to just back the officials. They certainly don't want to give up a conference win, and they don't want to even make it seem like there's a reason why they should. But I just don't think this is going to wash. It just is what it is. I know they're not going to overturn this, but this is just a black eye all the way around. It's a, it's worse than had Michigan lost the game. To win it this way is, I think, worse in terms of the optics and how it looks than losing it. It just seems totally underhanded, shady, and to do it to the little guy in this case is just ridiculous. And then for your fan base to run on the field, to storm the field, and Bryce Underwood—that
0: is part of it too. Yep.
1: Of all people, to like flex like he was about to win the Heisman Trophy or something like that because of a play he should not have been able to run, in my opinion. After the game that he played, after the season that he had last year, and we were told during the offseason that he had refined his mechanics and everything was going to be ready to rock, and he looked worse than at any point I saw him last year in this game against Western Michigan at home in the Big House. Bro, you should not have shown a muscle. You should have just dropped your head and very casually walked off the field, because that, like, for him to react like that, I'm just like, man, Michigan could not possibly look worse than they do in this moment.
0: I don't disagree, and I don't really have much else to add. For people who are just joining us or who could not watch the game, Michigan did look that bad. Yes, as we said, they needed a second Hail Mary with the Big Ten league office give, or the Big Ten referees via the league office giving them a second back on the clock to seal the victory. Unbelievable finish, but yeah, it's hard not to feel like somebody wasn't robbed there, and certainly that somebody is Western Michigan. All right, let's keep it going real quick because we got to switch gears to the NFL in half a minute. Clemson, LSU. You can take it where you want, J-Mart. LSU wins 51-10. Yes, for people just joining us, that score is correct. 51-10. LSU pulled its starters in the third quarter. That's how bad it got. I'll be very quick on this, and I'll just say, yes, part of this is about Lane Kiffin being awesome and being worth all the headaches and being as good as advertised. And he is, there was a reason that there were three schools, LSU, Florida, and Ole Miss, all battling for his services in December. To me, though, the story is Clemson. This is a program that was in the conversation as the best program in college football for about a 5-6 year period. I was at one of the playoff games many years ago where it was like, oh my goodness, this team is on top of the college football world. J-Mart, it wasn't even competitive.
1: Nope.
0: It was embarrassing. I mean, you know, I have the halftime stats here, the second half stats. How about this? 644 yards of total offense for LSU, 145 yards for Clemson. And oh, by the way, they scored the touchdown with seconds to go in the fourth quarter. So it wasn't as though, oh, you know, it was 10-10 and then the starting quarterback, you know, sprained his ankle and couldn't play. 38 first downs for LSU, 8 for Clemson. 644 yards of total offense, 145. Lane Kiffin deserves all the praise. To me, though, the bigger story is how embarrassing Clemson has become.
1: Yeah, I mean, that's right. LSU looked like you would expect a Lane Kiffin coach team to look. They looked great on offense. They were fired up. You're going to get a lot of good with the Shady when it comes to Lane Kiffin. That's just the way it will be. They will be good. I'm not surprised to see them come out. I am surprised to see them be this good. I think it's just amplified by Clemson being that bad. And yeah, that is the storyline, because I don't know what the dialogue is going to be in Anderson, South Carolina, and Clemson, South Carolina, and Greenville, and Spartanburg, and all those areas that I lived in for years, and there was Clemson and South Carolina stuff absolutely everywhere. They live and die by it in that state, and this ain't going to wash. This is not going to work. This is not going to go well at all. And I think that the Dabo experience was already sort of careening in the mind of a lot of those fans. This might have broken the dam. I don't know that you come back from this. It feels like your season is done, because you didn't just get beat. You got outclassed. Like, you didn't deserve to even be on the same field or in the same sport with the team that you played against. That's about as bad and about as ugly and embarrassing a loss as a big-time program can take. I mean, that is TCU against Georgia levels of bad.
0: At least just that was the national championship game.
1: Exactly.
0: This was week one.
1: Exactly.
0: You know,
1: horrifying loss.
0: I forget if we talked about this. I think we did last week with Florida State. And I said, and we certainly talked. Remember we talked about this with Clemson, with the Browns. Remember we were on air after that weird Deshaun Watson press conference. Yes, ironic. And you brought up the great point of you can't start Deshaun Watson because you need some positivity going into the season. And it's like, okay, they start Deshaun Watson. Everybody in Cleveland doesn't want him. Everybody in Cleveland's mad at him. And you're starting off on a negative foot. And it's the same now with Clemson. Is like, what would Clemson have to do this season to make that fan base feel like they're going in the right direction or just not a totally lost program? They play Georgia Southern next week. You could win 75-0. It's not making anybody feel any better.
1: Right.
0: You're hosting North Carolina with Bill Belichick in a couple weeks from now. You should win. I don't know that you will, but even if you do, again, no one's going to feel good about it. They do play Miami early in October. I guess if you beat them, whatever, you're not going to beat them. And so anyway, I don't even know what I'm saying, but it's just, it's negative. It's toxic. It's not going to get better. And I know there's been actually, relatively speaking, a lot of bad moments for Clemson over the last couple of years. I think this is by far the worst. Just what an embarrassment that this night ended up being.
1: Yeah, I mean, this is one of the worst losses that program has ever suffered, period. Not because of who they lost to. They lost to a better team. But they looked so pathetic. And just, I mean, when you look at the stats, and box scores sometimes can lie, but box scores don't lie in this case. When you look at the quarterback play and just overall, Clemson ended up rushing for 40 yards. It was in negative territory early in the fourth quarter, and that's when a lot of the starters for LSU were out of the game. But your combined passing totals were just for 105 yards to go with one interception, no touchdowns, and you rushed for 40 yards. So you had 145 yards. A good bit of that was after LSU didn't care anymore. Meanwhile, LSU had 644 yards of offense.
0: It's crazy.
1: 335 passing and 309 rushing. That is... what are you supposed to say about that? Like, that is absolutely inexcusable for a big-time college football program. This ain't Purdue. This ain't Rutgers, like we were talking about earlier. This is Clemson. This is a team that you expect to be in the mix, at least in the Dabo Swinney era, and those stats are about as mind-boggling and just extreme as you will ever see. 644 yards to 145.
0: And again, to your point, and I know you just said it, but this is LSU Clemson. This isn't Texas State. This isn't Ohio Right. State Ball State. This is LSU Clemson. And it's also worth noting, we know Lane Kiffin is great. Game one of the Lane Kiffin era. Rock bottom for Clemson in a couple year stretch, which has felt like one perpetual rock bottom after another. Fox Sports Radio, Aaron Torres, Jason Martin. We are live here at 1:17 Eastern Time. College football still going strong, by the way. Third quarter, UCLA tied with Cal 24-24 among the notable games still going on. Nevada beating Western Kentucky, and there's a couple others that we'll keep you updated on as well. But when we come back, this is what we got to do. We got to look at the National Football League. We have done 6 of 8 division previews. We will get to the AFC South and the AFC West next. That's Fox Sports Radio.
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15: Like a child when I woke up at 4:50 to go to the bathroom and said, "What? He lost in 5 seconds. I'm like, "Yeah, this is so great. 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What a perfect capper to a weekend. I get to meet Roger Federer, hashtag Team Fed, and then Novak loses on a Sunday night. Arguably the best 48 hours I've experienced in a long time. And people say, "Oh, don't you have sympathy?" Of course I don't. 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If you think you can play, then credit to you. Battle it out. but you lost, and you lost.
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0: Welcome back, everybody. Fox Sports Radio. Herod Torres, Jason Martin. We are taking you up till 2 a.m. Eastern. Mike Harmon filling in on the top of the hour. He will be following us at 2 a.m. Tell you what, Jay Martin, let's not waste any time. We have had a lot to discuss in the world of college football, but do want to switch gears to the NFL. We have previewed 6 of the 8 divisions. The season starts on Wednesday with Patriots Seahawks, so we got to get in. The AFC South, and the AFC West. Kyrus, give us some music. Emmy, let's go to the AFC West because those teams are actually interesting, unlike the AFC South.
29: All right, let's do it. So we've got the Kansas City Chiefs at 10.5. What say you, J-Mart?
0: Are they the highest in the division real quick?
29: They are.
0: Wow, I'm actually surprised by that, but go ahead,
29: J-Mart. It's a two-way tie, actually.
1: Okay. I just don't know what the Chiefs are going to do. Like, I'm curious to see, but I still don't feel great about it. I still think they lack some depth at the skill positions. I want to see what Kenneth Walker does for that offense. Is that going to take some pressure off of Patrick Mahomes to have to feel like he does it all? Are they going to be able to stay healthy with their couple of receivers that can be difference makers? Are we going to see Worthy take a step in the right direction? Is Rice going to be a true number one? And then what's Kelce got left? You say 9.5? I'm going to go under. 10.5, definitely under. I think they're about a 9-win team this year. That's just my gut feeling. Is I'm just not scared of that team right now if I'm other teams in the division.
0: Manageable first couple games, then it gets really tough. The thing I will say is that it is worth noting, like, Mahomes played 14 games last year and they were 6-8. They were 6-7 going into the game that he got hurt where he was playing. So it's not like, oh, they were 7-1 and he got hurt, you know, November 4th. Like, he played pretty late into that season. And so I believe there are good years left for Mahomes, which is the dumbest thing anyone could say on Sports Talk Radio.
1: Yeah.
0: Big picture, he will have runs in him. I am not sure they have done enough to go from a 6-11 team to it would be an 11-6 team for them to hit the over. So I'm going to go under on that one as well.
29: All right. Next up, we've got the L.A. Chargers also at 10.5. We'll start off with Aaron.
0: So I am going to go over. Couple things. One is I don't want to make too much out of the preseason, but the limited time that Herbert played, he looked awesome. Now, again, can't make too much out of it. What I really just think it is, Jamar, I mean, this was a team that a year ago lost both offensive tackles and still went 11-6. And so, you know, I mean, they lost Rashawn Slater in the preseason. He did not play a single game. Joe Alt was hurt very early, and they still managed to get to 11 wins. I think they do it again. I think they go over, and I guess by default, and I don't want to spoil my Broncos take, but I guess that means that I like the Los Angeles Chargers to win the division.
1: So they're 10.5 also, because you said it was a two-way tie. Okay. You better be right, because we're getting to the point where the Justin Herbert stuff's got to start actually translating to something. He has not played in a lot of meaningful games in his career. This should be the year. Like, I agree with all the points that you just made. I'm looking at a stretch where they play at the Bills, then at the Seahawks, then Denver, at Kansas City, at the Rams, Houston, at Baltimore. That's rough, man. That's 7 in a row against some pretty good football teams right there. Like, the worst of those teams might be the Texans and the Chiefs. That's a bear of a schedule. I'm going to go under. I just, that right there, that to me, I think that is a really brutal 7-game stretch. I do not like when I see long stretches of difficult games. I look for those in everybody's schedule, and that's the worst one I think I have seen to this point. So I'm going under. I think they might win 10, but I think 10.5 is a bridge too far.
0: I will say, in between, outside of those 7 games, you do start with Arizona, Vegas, and then after that you get the Jets. But your point is well taken. Let's keep it going, Emmy.
29: All right. Next up, we've got the Denver Broncos at 9.5. And since you mentioned it, we'll go with Aaron again.
0: I'm going to go to J-Mart. J-Mart, if you don't know, I mean, no, it's okay. J-Mart is the resident Broncos fan. So I'm going to toss it over to him and get your take, and I will share mine in a minute.
1: I think 10 is very possible here. I'll go over, but it's not going to be by much. Like, I mean, I think that they're going to be challenged this year. Again, they'll play Seattle as well. The Chargers, of course, that's going to be a great war. The two Chiefs games will be tough. They always are. The Bills, they'll see the Patriots near the end of the season. And actually, it's going to be them and the Chargers to finish the season against one another. And I think it is highly possible that those two teams are meeting to determine who wins the division in that final matchup. And that game will be played in Denver. So I like Denver to go over, but I think 10 might still be the number.
0: So I'll go just a little bit under. J-Mart, what was the win-loss record in one-score games? Or it was something crazy. What was it like?
1: Yeah, it was something in one. Like, the biggest thing is, like, if that is, if you have to rely on that to get to that point this year, then you're certainly going to go under, because that's not a consistent stat. That's not something that you can expect year in and year out. You hope that that's not going to be the case, but I know where you're going.
0: All right, I'm going to take under on that one, and we can wrap with the Raiders. Emmy, go ahead.
29: All right, Raiders, 5.5.
0: So, all right, Las Vegas Raiders, excuse me. They do open with the Dolphins, so they could start 1-0.
1: That'll be a win.
0: I mean, they could start 2-1 with the Saints as well. You said, what'd you say, 5.5?
29: 5.5.
0: You know what? I'm feeling crazy. It's 1:32 Eastern time. Western Michigan got robbed. Dabo's career is over. I'm going over on the Raiders. And what I think, it's a coaching upgrade without a doubt. Cousins is certainly a professional quarterback that can handle things. I think there are just enough winnable games on. I mean, it's the definition of a fourth place schedule. You get the Dolphins, you get the Jets, you get the Browns. More I'm looking at it, that division is so good. I'm going to go over 6-11. Go Raiders, go.
1: Yeah, when I was looking at the schedule, I see Miami. I see the Saints, who I don't know what the Saints are going to be. I see the Jets. I see the Browns. I see Tennessee, which we'll get to them here in a moment. I see Arizona. Like, are they going to sneak a few other wins past those, though? No, I'm going under. I don't like that they're starting the seasons with Cousins. I just feel like they're going to be a very up and down kind of team. And I don't mean up and down wins and losses. I just mean from quarter to quarter, I think they're going to be inconsistent. And I think we may wait 6 weeks before we see Mendoza, and their season will already be over at that point. So I think they're more likely a 5-win team at best.
0: I will say really quick, and then we'll get to DeSager and we'll do the AFC or the NFC South. Or AFC South. I will say, it does become interesting if they are good early. Like, does it become controversial to keep playing Kirk Cousins? Again, I know rookie quarterbacks don't have to play in their rookie year, but it's just so rare for the number one overall pick to not be your week one starter. I mean, this isn't the 27th overall pick. This isn't Lamar Jackson. This isn't Patrick Mahomes going to a team that routinely makes the playoffs. I mean, this was the worst team in the NFL. So I guess it does become interesting, you know, how long of a leash does Cousins have? And is it a good thing? I mean, I guess it is if he's good. But anyway, it's just an interesting thought experiment. All right, Jay Martin, I think we actually differed quite a bit in that division, which is fun. We both took the under on the Kansas City Chiefs. I took the over on the Chargers. I believe you took the under. I took the under on the Broncos. You took the over. I took the over on the Raiders. You took the under. So good little deliberation there. All right. So we'll do. We'll come back. We got one division left. Seven divisions are in the books. NFL is like 5 days away, 4 days away. We'll get to the NFC South in just a minute. AFC. I don't know why I keep saying NFC. AFC South. Just a minute. Before we do, though, final time this evening. Steve DeSager, what is trending?
2: Still got college football going
0: yes,
2: on.
0: Yes, we do. It's so good. How did we make it through all those boring Saturdays?
2: Cal
1: and WNBA, baby.
2: Cal and UCLA are tied at 24 with 12 minutes to go. Final seconds, UNLV leads at Hawaii 21-6. Yes, the Hawaii game is not the late game tonight. We did have earlier that blowout at 11th-ranked LSU. There was about a two-hour lightning delay at the start. Kickoff at 9:40 Eastern time. Eventually, the LSU Tigers beat the Clemson Tigers 51-10. LSU with a first downs advantage of 38-8. Also today, Virginia Tech with the usual great intro, and then they went out and won 73-3 against VMI. Kansas State 71-3 over Nicholls. Number one, Ohio State 56-3 over Ball State. Number three, Georgia 63-3 winners against Tennessee State. Fifth-ranked Texas won 59-7 over Texas State. Number six, Indiana, 52-16 winners against North Texas. That was 31-16 to start the fourth. Josh Hoover, four touchdown passes. Eighth-ranked Texas A&M tonight, 50-0 against Missouri State, which had just four first downs, 67 total yards in the game, and three fumbles. Texas A&M had 35 first downs by comparison. Oregon was down 17-7 late in the first half. Number two, Oregon beat Boise State 34-27. Dante Moore, nearly 380 yards passing, three touchdowns, including the game winner mid-fourth quarter. Easy wins for Texas Tech, Alabama, and BYU. And number six, 16, Michigan. I don't know how. Beat Western Michigan 13-12. Western Michigan was 4-for-4 on field goals. Settled for one with 35 seconds left. Got the lead up to 12-7. It looked like a Hail Mary that went incomplete out of the back of the end zone was ending the game. The clock was at zeros. 1 second was put back on the clock after video review. And then on a 47-yard Hail Mary, the game-winning touchdown pass for the Wolverines came in. 13-12 is the final. Western Michigan in the second half had a field goal drive of 20 plays. They had the ball almost 14 minutes and settled for three. Here, Michigan had a touchdown on the opening drive tonight, then eight straight bad drives. Hail Mary at the win, at the end, they win anyway. Easy wins for Penn State and Tennessee, for Iowa. Houston beat Oregon State 33-20. Auburn edged Baylor 17-16, stopping a two-point try at the end of the goal line. Oklahoma State lost at Tulsa 24-10. The Citadel won in three overtimes at Charlotte. Three more college games on Sunday. Friday night on Fox TV, number 25, Missouri at Kansas. Two NFL notes. Patriots running back Trevion Henderson missed practice again with his ankle injury. New England plays the season opener Wednesday at Seattle. The Minnesota Vikings re-signed veteran safety Harrison Smith. Tyler Reddick earned the NASCAR pole at Darlington. Coco Gauff won her third-round match at the U.S. Open. Baseball wins for the Yankees and Dodgers. 10-inning victories on the road for Tampa Bay and Arizona. Riley Green of the Tigers, four hits, four RBIs, including two homers. Detroit won 6-0 at Cleveland. Twins won at the White Sox 6-4. Boston sent Baltimore to a fifth straight loss 5-0 behind Sonny Gray. Philadelphian Zach Wheeler defeated Atlanta 4-2. Kyle Schwarber with his 41st home run of the season. Back to you.
0: Thank you very much, Steve DeSager. Have a great evening. Sure you'll be back tomorrow. Chris Plank and Arnie Spanier, Ephraim Salam, and Mark Willard. Thank you, and we'll see you next week, man.
2: Mm-hmm.
0: See if we get a real explanation on Western Michigan, Michigan by then. Well, it remains to be seen. All right.
2: They did attach video with the conference explanation.
0: I mean, listen.
2: It differs from the video you and I saw on TV as the game happened, but okay.
0: That's what I'm saying is...
1: Where'd that footage come from?
0: Well, I was going to say, the explanation makes sense if you're willing to dispel the notion that they had a different feed than NBC, who's your broadcaster, who is broadcasting the game to millions of people, had.
2: And there's technology to sync up the clocks before the broadcast starts, so it's not like an accident that the time is shown correctly in the corner usually. Apparently not this one time.
0: I don't know. Western Michigan and the MAC are not throwing as much of a stink as I thought they would. But, all right, DeSager, we appreciate you, man. Mm-hmm. We'll see you next week, and I know you'll be on tomorrow with the fellas. We'll come back. I guess we got to get this AFC South in before we call it a day, and we'll wrap the show.
1: Sounds about right that we're doing it in the final segment, trying to squeeze it in. That's about what that division deserves right about now.
0: Yeah, a lot of Trevor Lawrence coming up on the backside. Daniel Jones, Fox Sports Radio.
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38: 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We won't count the rookie year because he played one game. If you look at Mahomes year 2-7 and then last 2 years, year 8 and 9, I don't think people understand how dramatic the splits are. But in the last 2 years of the 43 qualified quarterbacks, he's near the bottom. Everything's up. Interception slightly up, passer rating down, efficiency down, way more ad-libbing. Now, is he ad-libbing because he's less coachable now that he's a rock star? Is he ad-libbing because, you know, he doesn't put the film work quite in like he used to? He feels like he's a little more Texas Tech Mahomes. Now, why would that be? 2023, 2024, and 2025, the Chiefs drafted 21 players. Their big hit is Rashee Rice. And that's with a good GM.
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6: You're not going to talk about UMass beating down Rutgers?
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10: Or Coach Prime.
9: They're upsets in real time. I want to go back and look at this later on. I want to see how much of an upset this actually was. Because if Rutgers looks like a bag of crap later on, then we're going to look at this win and go, ah, whatever. Ah, big deal.
6: No, we won't. UMass didn't win a game last year.
9: Well, hey, good for them. They're now one in their last 100. 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
6: Yes. They were so uncompetitive there. Why is Rutgers in the Big Ten then?
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0: 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Mike Harmon will be following us 14 minutes from now. 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All right, J-Bar, we got one division left, AFC South. I can never remember. It's so forgettable. I can never remember. All right, Kyrus, give us some music. Emmy, let's talk AFC South. Go ahead, Kyrus.
13: All right, let's get right into it. We got another two-way tie at the top, so we'll start with the number one, Houston Texans, 9.5. Start off with J-Mart.
1: Obviously, the division is questionable, to say the least. I'm really out right now on Stroud, and I think that's kind of skewing things. The defense, we know what Will Anderson and that crew are going to do. Stroud, the last time we saw him play football was one of the worst things I've ever seen. I actually couldn't believe he didn't get benched in that game just for his own sake. I don't know if he's irreparably broken or not, but he definitely took another step back last year. But it's still a 12-win team, and it's still not a good division. So I will go over, but I am concerned about that offense. C.J. Stroud needs a real bounce-back year, and he needs a good start to the season.
0: You said 9.5, Emmy?
13: 9.5.
0: They won 9 straight to end the regular season. So I'll be quick. I have all the same concerns about C.J. Stroud, big picture. I have none of the concerns about the defense. They're going to be awesome. I will go over 9.5.
13: All right. 9.5 as well. The Jacksonville Jaguars will start off with Aaron.
0: Jacksonville, Trevor Lawrence, Liam Cohen. I'm so torn. Schedule is just tough enough. Broncos, Patriots, Bengals, Eagles, Texans, obviously in the division, 5 of their first 6 games. Since we're short on time, you said it's 9.5 as well. I'll go under 9.5. I'll say 9-8, maybe still get a wild card, but I'm going to go under.
1: I'll be quick this time and say I kind of feel similarly here to the way that I did in the other division, where I think it could be a two-way tie up top, and I think both teams could end up being 10-game winners. So I will go over. I think they'll win double-digit games, but I don't think we're seeing another 13-4.
0: All right. Go ahead, Emmy.
13: All right. Next up, we've got the Colts at 7.5. What say you, J-Mart?
1: Aaron, what is Daniel Jones going to do this year?
0: It sounds weird to say. It's like literally one of the most interesting questions to me in the NFL, because I just don't know. Is he just totally poverty? He was good last year before he got hurt, but he is coming off injury. He never looked like that before. But maybe it's a Shane Steichen thing. Maybe it's a wrong situation with the Giants thing.
1: Certainly possible.
0: Yeah. I'm just going to go with he's not that good. How about that? But I will say, by the way, like, they did start off hot. The final three games before he got injured, they lost three of the final four that he played. So it's not as though, like we said with Mahomes, it's not like they were 9-1 and then he got hurt and fell apart. They were kind of trending in the wrong direction even when he was playing.
1: So I'm under with them. I don't like paying running backs big-time money. I'm still not sure about that, and Taylor has had a tendency to miss a few games here and there. With going over with the first two teams, at least the number, because I felt like it was a little low, I think we're giving the Colts maybe a little bit too much respect with this number, so I'm going to cautiously go under, because I'm not sure what Jones is going to do this year or if he's going to be able to stay healthy, much less Jonathan Taylor.
0: Yeah, I'm going to go under as well. I don't believe that he's like that kind of difference maker, and I think he's going to regress to the mean. So I'm going to go ahead and go under.
13: All right. Final team, the Tennessee Titans at 6.5.
0: J-Mar, take it, Mr. Tennessee.
1: I mean, that's double what they won last year. They've been the number one pick in the draft 2 years in a row. Everybody here loves Carnell Tate. They think he is a superstar in the making. They love Cam Ward, minus Jared Stillman, who lost his credential. That number is more than I thought. 5 was doable. I don't know that I can get that high. I don't know if I can get high enough to that number. I'm going to say under. They are going to be better. They are. And the schedule is manageable. So they could go over, but I'm going to need to see it on the field in games that count, because you're relying on a lot of what you think somebody's going to do based on potential that hasn't been realized yet in the NFL, either because they haven't been there long enough or they haven't been there at all. So I will go under, but I do think they'll win a couple more games than they did last year. They will not be the first seed in the draft this year.
0: What was the number, Emmy? Just 6.5?
1: 6.5, right? Sheesh. That's just too much for me.
0: Yeah, I mean, they would need some stuff to happen to go. Like, you know, they play the Commanders late. Like, I hate to be negative, but is Jaden Daniels healthy? Right. You know, the Steelers' final week or two of the season. Where is Aaron Rodgers? They would need a lot to hit 7 wins. 7-10. It's just too much. I'm going to go ahead and go under. So, did we agree on...
1: I think we agreed on all those, didn't we? Or no?
0: Houston was the only one. I took the over. Or did you take the over, too?
1: We both took the over. I just said it would be 10 wins.
0: Okay.
1: Jacksonville. Okay, I was over with Jacksonville, I think.
0: Yes, and I took the under. So, both over on Houston, both under on Tennessee, both under on Indy. And I took the under on Jacksonville. You took the over. Hey, really quick, since we only got about a couple minutes left, do you want to make a Super Bowl pick? Have you made a Super Bowl pick?
1: I don't think we have made a Super Bowl pick.
0: No. There's a sign-up sheet in the back here that I'm supposed to fill out before the start of the season.
1: You know what? I'm going to do the thing. I don't think that I've done this, like, out loud. I believe that Josh Allen's going to win the Super Bowl this year.
0: I would love it.
1: I think the Bills are finally going to get it done with a new head coach and Joe Brady finally moving on from Sean McDermott, who we both felt like that probably should have happened a year before it did. I think this is the year they put it together, and the Bills will defeat the Rams.
0: Okay. I'm actually rooting for the Bills. I am going to go Seahawks. I just think the Seahawks are so They went 17-3 last year, including the playoffs. And their three losses were by a combined 9 points. I just think people are completely underestimating how good they are. And I actually, in my head, had them over the Bills. So I actually hope I'm wrong, because I am rooting for the Bills, rooting for Josh Allen. But yeah, so you have Bills over Rams. I have Seahawks over Bills. Since we're under a minute, Texas, Ohio State will be probably close to done by the time we get on air next Saturday. Who you got in Austin?
1: I mean, I'm not trying to draw this out. It's, I've kind of wavered back and forth. They're both going to end up in the playoff. We both agree on that. It's in Austin. This should be the showcase moment for Arch Manning. I think Texas will beat Ohio State next week.
0: I'm going to take Texas as well. We got to get out of here. I want to thank the crew. Kiris on the board. Producer Emmy. Steve DeSager from my partner Jason Martin. I am Aaron Torres. Make sure to download the podcast. Also, make sure to stay tuned. Mike Harmon following us. Busy Saturday in college football. NFL coming up. This is Fox Sports Radio. We are.
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19: If the Lions fail to make the playoffs for a second straight year, Dan Campbell should be fired, plain and simple. And all you need to do is relive the last 4 years. They blow a big lead to go to the Super Bowl in San Francisco. They play, they have the best record in the NFC, 15-2. They play a rookie quarterback at home. They're favored by 9.5 points. They get their heads handed to them. Last year, they don't make the playoffs. And if a second year of not making the playoffs, if you don't fire Dan Campbell, you're crazy. Because to me, the ride would be over. There's no way he should survive when you've gone nothing but backwards since they got to that NFC Championship game. Since they led by 20 points or whatever it was in the first half. They were on their way to the Super Bowl. He did some stuff that came back to bite them. He even said that night after they lost that game, that might be their only chance. And then for the next year to get the number one seed, all they had to do was win 2 home games, and they were going to the Super Bowl. Again, they couldn't do it. They don't get it done. And they lose to Washington with a rookie quarterback. Last year, bad. This year, they lose again and don't make the playoffs, Kelvin. I don't know how you can look at the Lions and Dan Campbell.
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21: Oh, boy.
12: Uh-oh. Rich Davis. Ah! This is Covino and Rich.
21: The Colorado football team, University of Colorado, Buffalo.
23: Yeah, they're going viral because they're allowing their players, for the first time that I know of, to have Instagram handles on the back of their jerseys.
24: It's going to be for practice only.
21: What I love about this is you got to think the way a young player would think. You might say, ah, what the hell? There was Instagram to TikTok after this. You might go in with that mentality because that makes sense. It's normal to.
23: It sounds gimmicky, though. It sounds very he hate me like.
21: Yeah.
23: Very XFL gimmicky.
21: Your name on the back of your jersey, it's identifying you. It's just your last name. It's just a name on a jersey to identify you. If you want to be identified in 2026, I

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1: In late night college football on Saturday, 11th ranked LSU dominated Clemson 51-10. 16th ranked Michigan somehow edged Western Michigan 13-12 on a 47-yard Hail Mary touchdown pass after 1 second was put back on the clock. Number 2 Oregon trailed in the first half but beat Boise State 34-27. Dominant wins in the top 10 for Ohio State and Georgia, for Texas, Texas A&M, and Indiana. In Major League Baseball, in 10 innings, Arizona won at Houston 4-3. The Diamondbacks now a half game ahead of San Diego for the last NL wild card. The Yankees won 5-1 at San Diego. The Dodgers defeated Washington 6-5. Tommy Edman with a 3-run homer. Dodgers DH Shohei Ohtani was out for a third straight game due to his injuries. Coco Gauff won her third round match at the U.S. Open. Tyler Reddick earned the NASCAR pole at Darlington. I'm Steve DeSager.
0: This is Fox Sports Late Night. And we never stop the party. Whether it's your sports and entertainment from earlier, yes, or setting you up for late today, your Fox Sports Late Night coverage is right here. 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
2: Hey, everybody, what's going on here on a late Saturday night, West Coast time, early morning, East Coast? Yeah, that's right, the bar's still open. Still got an hour and 45 minutes before last call out there in New York, and certainly plenty of college football fans, maybe some team officials looking for a stiff drink after the happenings of earlier tonight, week one of the college football season. For all of you that complained you didn't get your beak wetted enough last week with some of the early games, well, you had a full slate. And then it was a question of, well, whether you liked what you saw. Wherever you are, we still have a game going on here late into the night as UCLA and Cal are getting after it. Guys with many syllables in their names as the opposing quarterbacks. A guy named Chesney trying to resurrect UCLA football. All of those things as we get ourselves set for a big four-hour run here, Fox Sports Radio. My name's Mike Harmon. You find me in the Twitterverse at Swollen Dome. You hear me during the week 7 to 11 every weeknight Pacific time alongside Jason Smith. You know, my best friend. See, I get to do it the opposite way here on a Saturday night into Sunday. I know there have been a lot of great moments here in this chair, long tenures. Happy to be here tonight. You know, Bernie and Jonas and Ben and many others. Chris Plank, I know, was here last week. Pleased to be here with the squad tonight. I've got Mark and Emmy with me. We're going to take you through some of the college football stories of the day, some of the big results, the chaos, obviously, in Michigan, one thing that we'll have to spend some time on, shall we say. And obviously, the other big story, for me, it's the villain you need. That's the tease ahead to what we'll talk about coming up in about 15 minutes from now, because he was every bit the part and showed out on Saturday night. But first, let's start with that Michigan game. Yes, 13-12 is your final. Well, how did we get there? A little bit of controversy.
3: Underwood takes the snap. Back to pass. Back at his own 40. He's going to let it go. This one's coming down in the end zone. It is caught! Touchdown! Wolverines! Touchdown!
2: As you can tell, a big Michigan call on the final there. The second take, of course, because it's a game mired in controversy. We'll get to the Big Tens. Very lengthy explanation in a moment. But 13-12, your final. Underwood with the giant heave. The prior play waved off. Well, they ruled one with 1 second remaining. There was contact with the football, which means, well, it's dead. It's done. It's over. He's out of bounds. And so we live to see another play. That's Underwood with the big heave. 12 of 22, 171-1 on the game. And if you read the message board, people were ready to pack his bags, take everything out of any apartment, dorm room, or any other place he occupied.

0: building his locker and send him packing. For the Broncos, they were looking to create chaos that we've seen happen with Michigan in the past. Desmond Howard in the post was having fun going, well, we still were owed one for the Colorado play oh so many years ago with Cordell Stewart. Some might argue the last couple of years, the college football world righted itself, because the last I remember, there's no vacated titles or anything of that. I know there were some sanctions or whatever, but let's be real. Nothing really transpired. But Michigan survives, succeed and proceed. The old John Calipari line comes into play here in a big, big way. And let's get to that Big Ten statement, shall we? As we look at the overarching college football world, there were two games of great consequence. A lot of big players, a lot of big performances across the board, and the nighttime game, I don't know how much the game itself really gives us anything to talk about other than, wow, that was good background fodder as I was doing other things. Maybe playing with the dog. Maybe you were building a puzzle or you went and got an adult Lego set. Yeah, we'll talk trading cards later. That's my adult Lego set. But all of that. Statement from the Big Ten Conference. Ready? Following video review, it was determined Western Michigan's number 18 started his jump from an established out-of-bounds position, left foot, and made contact with the ball with 1 second remaining on the clock. As shown in the provided video of what was viewed during the replay process, a side-by-side view of the play and the game clock using a direct shot of the game clock in the stadium was used to determine the final ruling. Aren't you glad you don't have to diagram sentences anymore? Anyway, that's my aside there. 85 minutes prior to the game, all broadcast cameras used for the replay system, including the camera on the game clock, are synced using a strobe system to ensure all cameras are aligned. Per NCAA football rule 423A. Okay, a ball not in player control, other than a kick that scores a field goal, is out of bounds when it touches the ground, a player, a game official, or anything else that is out of bound or that is outside a boundary line, unquote. And thus, the clock is stopped. See, I like when you get to the and thus. It's like you could see whoever wrote this, like finished with a flurry, like he was a musical director and getting everybody to their final note or just, hey, I've got something dramatic to say. I'm on a stage. I'm an orator. I'm a congressperson sitting there and giving you my stump speech. And at the end, I throw my hand up with that great final line. And thus, the clock is stopped. Now, the Zapruder film of all of it, and for those of you that have really powerful computer systems and you want to do the enhance like we joke about during our weekday show, whenever it comes down to old police procedurals, yeah, just yell and enhance. And hit a button and all of a sudden it just zooms in and it's perfectly clear as to what you can see. For many of us, as we watched it live, and I hit the rewind a couple of times trying to figure out exactly, all right, where the ball is, whose hands are hitting, where is, are we playing electricity to where he's not actually out of bounds, but he's touching someone. Like, what are we doing? But ultimately, you get the do-over. And as they say, you never let it go to the judges. And this is where I will take Western Michigan to task to a slight degree, because remember, they got the ball back on a huge fumble in the final minutes of this game, right? Great play, great strip. Underwood's going to the ground. You've got the waiting defender who just punches it out, right? Straight out of the Charles Tillman playbook with the peanut punch. Ball's free. Western Michigan recovers. First and 10 at the Michigan 31. 11-yard run, okay? Timeout, Michigan. 4-yard run. Okay, timeout, Michigan. Then you have the third down play. I'm sorry, it's back to second and 6, right? Because we had the 11-yarder. Then you have the 4-yard run. Then you have another 4-yard run. Cool. Timeout, Michigan. Stops the clock. It's 3rd and 2. Out of the shotgun, they're going to call a play. Well, he fumbles it. He puts it on the carpet. Play's dead, right? No chance to advance the ball in this scenario. So you end up having to kick the field goal. Great. You're up 12-7. And then you get the big Hail Mary. You get the big play out of this Michigan 6-play, 75-yard drive. you still have to play defense. You've done a great job for the first 59 and a half minutes of this. But you gave it a chance. You gave them a chance. You have an incomplete pass, and then you have a deep ball for 28 yards to get you to the 47-yard line. Now, a bit of a scramble on what looked to be the final play of regulation. Ultimately, you get one tick back on the clock. Again, watched it repeatedly, trying to determine where that fingertip, where that hand is, where the leaping is, all of that. Because remember, they got to do this quickly. And I know there's a video circulating off the sideline of one of the Big Ten cameramen pointing it out to the fans and everybody getting excited. We can't play that audio because there's a bunch of blankety blanks and all sorts of stuff going on. But you can just imagine. And he goes, there it is. It's 1 second. So they get the 1 second left. And they do a perfect pick in the end zone, give the absolute opportunity for the opportunity of Buchanan to go up and make that play. Right? And that's how it ends. Just like that, all of that great work, 59 minutes plus to where you've held them under. And again, everybody looking to ride Underwood out of town. Doesn't mean that they're suddenly going to go on a tremendous run, right? Hey, we escaped. Whew, that's it. Certainly a lot of warts, a lot of problems in this. But you have the opportunity now where you're 1-0. And no matter how you got there, by the skin of your teeth, by a replay review, by the chaos that ensued, they didn't get to knock the ball down the second time. Right? High pointed, and it's a great catch. For those that haven't seen it, go look at the way Buchanan rises up and high points this ball. And what the rest of the Michigan squad's doing, sealing to give him space to where he's not being contested as he goes to make that catch. It is a fantastic execution on the deep ball. Also, when you're looking at it, it's at the front of the end zone this time, right? First time scrambled, kind of danced, and then almost throws it fully out of bounds. This time, front of the end zone. If nothing else, we might have gotten ourselves a tip drool. It never got that far. As Buchanan high points it, Michigan escapes. Succeed and proceed. We were joking, my brother and I, going back and forth on this one. And for all of you, you'll get a lot of random 1980s, 90s to today. Just like some of your soft stations, right? Your music stations out there. We give you the hits of the 80s, the 90s, and today. We'll do this with WWF, WWE, AWA, regionality, at Swollen Dome. If you remember any of these heroes, Precious Paul Ellering, the manager of the great Legion of Doom, the Road Warriors, would always start by yelling something really loud and over the top. And if he felt they got screwed in a match, it always started with, like thieves in the night. This is one of those where you go running into the tunnel. It's like, we got it. We got over. Celebrate with the crowd as they assemble on the field and just recognize, all right, you got one. And we're talking about Whittingham in his debut. You're never going to have another one like that. That's a guy that's been in the same place for 30 years. He comes to Michigan and he gives you that fantastic finish. Again, for folks of a certain age, and I think you're a bunch of you out there, you remember those Monday Night Football? Hey, in fantastic finishes, and they'd give you a last-second thriller. Here it is, instant classic. Okay, for 35 seconds or so. 877-99 on Fox is your number, 877-996-6369. Throughout the night, we'll litter the airwaves with your calls, with your tweets at Swollen Dome. Come on in. It's a family show, or at least we'll try to keep it there. Trying to bring everybody around the old radio, old-timey as it were. As you're out and about, if you're driving for a living, be safe. Thanks for being with us. If you're up on the third shift working, thank you for being with us. If you're just sitting around sipping a nice cold one or maybe a nice cup of coffee, maybe you're starting your day, maybe you're ending it. However you're listening to us, wherever, the iHeartRadio app, our hundreds of affiliates nationwide, and, of course, that little voice in your head. We appreciate you being part of our extended family. We're just getting warmed up. Coming up next, we celebrate a great anniversary, but me telling you all about the villain you need and we all collectively need. That's coming up next. It's Fox Sports Late Night with me, Mike Harmon, here on Fox Sports Radio. All
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1: Do something that perhaps caught Steve Ballmer by surprise. 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
0: Welcome back in. Fox Sports Late Night. Me, Mike Harmon, with you. On a beautiful Saturday into Sunday, first full slate of college football games. Just a couple of days till we get to the NFL. We've got some of that for you. Give you the quick look at what we've got over the course of the night. You've heard Brandon Deutsch on with us, with Bernie for months now, talking fantasy football. He'll pop in next hour. We'll do some last-minute draft advice, some sleepers, and all of that fun stuff with you with the fantasy files. We're going to talk a little bit of Southside, since the White Sox are relevant and Mighty Mark and I can commiserate over that. There's also a rendering of a new stadium for the White Sox. Money flowing on the South Side. That's a beautiful thing. We got some trading card stuff, surveys that we need to talk about, sleep science, Harmon's hammer, because we had a topic this week that really, I think everybody's getting it wrong because they took the easy way and the easy explanation. Because they didn't read paragraph two. But we'll get into that a little bit later on, because it really just comes down to one thing. It's fuzzy math. Got plenty of that over the course of the show as well. But I teased it before. Tonight is the anniversary of the release of one of the greatest animated shows of all time. Let's go back to September 5th of 1992. Batman, the animated series, made its debut. I've just done the rewatch. I know Emmy's starting to get back into that. He's going to drag his kid and say, this is the greatest superhero and collection of villains that you could possibly find. Am I right?
22: Oh, that's right.
0: Yeah, that's it.
22: I just started today, and I had no idea it was the anniversary. See, and I am so glad I started.
0: See, the way the universe works. You know, Batman, 1989, the seminal film. It's also Michael Keaton's birthday. 75 years young today, the Batman. All right, Adam West is the Batman, but, you know, Michael Keaton for the rest of us. But all of that ties into, I love supervillains, right? We love villains. We've had a decade, two decades of the anti-hero where we're not in a dystopian future. Sometimes those worlds collide, but we talk about villains. And right now in the college football era, there's nobody that comes close, right? We've had guys be contenders, and they would be in the rogues gallery. See, I'm going full Batman nerd with you. They'd be in the rogues gallery sitting around, and you decide where that bus goes and all of those things. But right now there is one, and he is elite. And he did some hot yoga and he did the pregame show before absolutely dismantling and throttling his opponent this evening. And he's been thrust into, well, he's thrust himself, really, into the heart of what people call the sanctity, the battle for the soul of college sports, of college football. You can lose me with that. Okay, we got bag men going back 60 years that we know of in terms of college sports and people who are always there with a nice little handshake and a folded up wad of bills. Like, that's nothing new. We've just now changed the game, the rules, and maybe there's a few extra zeros attached to all of it. And remember, these are the zeros we know of now. I'm not even going to get into that whole Clipper thing. We can do that a little bit later on. But when we talk about college football and where we're at, the battle with Lane Kiffin, and let's just put the name on it, has been all about, will you be able to bring guys that got cut off an NFL roster, never played in a game, never played really much of anything meaningful. They got to run around and maybe they got to keep the jerseys and pennies and whatever else they assembled. But can they come back and play? Right. And this is where we get into eligibility rules. What's going on? Who's a pro? Who's not? And some would argue it's semantics. I say it's very much a very legal financial distinction. Not quite semantics of, you know, potato, potato kind of thing. There's actually legal distinction because they're not employees of the school or the state for that matter. But we talk about NIL and how many commercials did you see? If you're doing a drinking game for the Save College Sports ads with all the different luminaries that were part of those, you didn't make it past the first quarter of your early game. Okay, you might have gotten the early EPL game at, I think it was 4:30 Pacific time that kicked off. And then you might have gotten through maybe halftime of those 9 a.m. Pacific time starts. Otherwise, you were done because every break was, here's this ad. Here's this ad, the sanctity of the game. And look, I think at this point with Lane Kiffin, right, you can always find a judge. We've watched TV and movies, TV shows and movies for years of, if you work hard enough, and you can find the sympathetic ear, you'll get the warrant you need. You'll get that guy released. All of those things. And they're always in a nice robe, sipping a nice Chianti or a late night drink. Yeah, you're all picturing it. How many times did you see Benson and Stabler show up? Judge. Ah, you two again. Right? Yeah. I mean, Sam Waterston. Hey, meeting up with a buddy at the end of the bar at 2 a.m. Like, all right, I know it's almost last call, but this really is going to help me out. We've all seen it. Now I need to start rewatching all of those Law and Order episodes again. But all that to say, you find a friendly judge, all of a sudden you get an injunction here, you get this lifted, you get this, and suddenly 42 people could potentially play. In this case, we had two guys in particular that might have come back to play at LSU. Here's how Lane Kiffin addressed it earlier this morning.
6: Yeah, that wasn't easy. As much as I feel for the players, and I believe that you fight for what you believe in. And I believe, you know, these kids have an opportunity to play, just like all the other kids around the country that are winning court cases and being put on rosters. But at the same time, I'm the head coach of LSU, and I had to make a decision that is for the big picture of LSU and the LSU football program, with the uncertainties of what potentially could have come by adding them to the roster. And we couldn't get exact reasons or exact what that would mean if we added them. So with that, made the decision, which is the best interest of the team and the university. And we're excited to be playing a great game today here in front of these fans. And let's spot the ball.
0: There you go. 51-10 was the final, by the way. I buried the lead there of what LSU did to Clemson and Dabo Swinney. We got plenty on him a little bit later. I know Aaron and Jason were talking about Dabo and his tenure and where we're looking at. Because a guy who is been reticent to embrace any of the newness of college football. He's been at Clemson for a long time, going back to 2008, had all those huge years, kind of culminating with, Deshaun Watson and his greatness. But like all of that to say, when we're talking about the era now, you need the common enemy, right? You've all done it. Maybe with your brothers or your sisters or your cousins or your running buddies, whoever was like the extended family, you played the numbers game. And you try to lean and say, hey, this is how it's got to work. And you try to find, you know, someone's got to be the common enemy of all of it. You work in, and that energy goes into one space. And right now, Lane Kiffin's the common enemy of everybody. Now, remember, LSU voted as part of that unanimous block to say, hey, we don't want this in the SEC. And so this is pragmatism 101 right here in terms of, nope, we're not going to do it. And part of it is, if suddenly you can find another judge, you take it through the courts, it goes through fast enough, and it's overturned. Well, what happens if they played meaningful parts or any snaps in these games that are wins? How do you extract those stats and their contribution reasonably and say, well, you know, they still would have won 48-3. So, no, that's not the way it works, right? You played, you were ineligible. Here's what happens. You start talking about losing wins and all of these different metrics. Now, that would mean the NCAA would actually have to act with some level of speed, which, as we know, historically, hey, not going to happen. But in this case, you're also looking at the SEC conference. There's lots of money and revenue flowing through. You don't want, as much as you may want to be the bad boys, and this is where Kiffin and LSU as an institution, there may be a bit of a divide, right? Where you could say, hey, press it, but you're also like, well, we want to remain in good standing with the conference because, well, we see where this is headed. The super friends and the super conferences, when we talk about the SEC and Big Ten at the head of the table. And as my favorite guy in the world of wrestling right now, Danhausen, would say, that's an awful lot of human monies. And we have to be careful about that and be judicious about that. And for Lane Kiffin, hell, at halftime, he did all his speech and he was good. He's like, oh, you know what? If we clean this up and we didn't have this turnover, it should be 38-0. And he turns and he starts to walk away, but he turns back and goes, imagine, you know, if we had the pros. Okay, got a little bit of the swagger, as it were, as he ran off the field, absolutely obliterating Clemson. Because there was talk this morning, right? The hot yoga showing up on the set with McAfee, which, you know, leaving no pop's culture stone unturned. There's plenty of instances on Family Guy where you got Stewie trying to be the consoling person for Brian, for Peter. Hey there, big guy. You doing okay? And that felt like what McAfee was kind of doing with Lane Kiffin. Hey, buddy. And he's like, you know, it means a lot. You're my guy, all these things. And they go back and forth. And it's fine. But I started seeing all the, I don't know, maybe they're distracted, maybe not there. Yeah. Laid that to waste pretty fast, didn't they? To the point where your starters are out at the end of the third quarter. Absolute domination from pillar to post. 51-10, your final. It was 31-3 at half. At the end, you got 5 minutes of game plus almost six full minutes. They're doing an interview with the guy doing knuckle push-ups on the sideline, one of the cheerleaders. That's how badly handled this was for Dabo Swinney and Clemson. Yeah, Lane Kiffin's the guy that college sports needed. We do a lot of posturing, a lot of gesturing. Look, the NCAA is in the last throes of whatever power they have. I get in arguments with my guy Jason Smith during the week on this all the time. In theory, that's a phrase you may hear a lot over the course of tonight, is in theory, this is great, right? A commissioner, someone that is at the head. You think the head of the Big Ten, you think the head of the SEC, any of these conferences with any clout whatsoever are going to say, yep, put that guy in charge. And whatever he says, we're going to do. No, they're self-directed to the best interest of their conferences, to what's going to make them the most revenue, make them the winningest, and keep the line moving, right? It's like a shark tooth. You take a bite, one falls out. Guess what? Another one pops up into place to bite your ass right away the next time. So same thing here with Lane Kiffin. He's saying, well, it's worth exploring. And it's worth pushing. And if that makes him the villain, so be it. But we're already in the age where you're talking about money. And again, they're not employees. And if you want to do the collective bargaining and go down that road, many years ago, there was a Northwestern group of players that were started talking about unionization, and everybody thought they were the worst thing in the world. Full circle. That's kind of where we're at here again, of trying to make sure that, you know, there's rules and policies and procedures and equity and quote, fairness. All right, that's always a four-letter word, literally and figuratively fair. But when we look at Lane Kiffin, you finally have people in the rooms, and how they're voting, or I should say why they're voting, may still be in question, right? Go along to get along behind the scenes. You're working the mechanics and also saying this would be good for us for reasons X, Y, Z. But for now, we stay with the block. But you've got the one guy that's willing to stand up and go, well, why can't they come back? Play? They didn't technically play in the NFL. You got players making money. And I know the distinction between NIL and being an employee. That's still very, very big. But you can see where they're inching towards trying to figure that out, right? Now you have a salary cap. You parse it out over your different programs at the school. But in this time and age, it's always just been about the faceless NCAA. I don't know. What are they going to do? No idea, right? Long investigations, and the people that actually get affected are eighth graders right now in most of these cases, right? They might have already got a verbal commit somewhere, but you get my point. It's usually not the people that are actually involved in what the change was or any rule breaking or violations. For Lane Kiffin, as much as you may not like his attitude, as much as you look at the excerpts of that book, which paint a whole other world, he's not a guy shy on controversy, and history has shown that throughout his coaching career. But when we look at it and we sit here today in college football, you've got haves and haves nots. That's always been the case. That divide is huge, and it keeps getting bigger. But for this idea of bringing back the pro players, they washed out. And if there's technically eligibility left based on years and those kind of things, because we've washed this away in terms of signing with agents and whatever else, marketing deals and all of those different pieces of the puzzle, that they can go back. Does it leave me uneasy? Absolutely. Right? You went into a draft, you were undrafted, whatever the case may be. You went pro, you didn't make it. All right, it's time to go find your next vocation. But until you've got a unifying body to come down with, and you can't find that one judge, right? You're always going to find the one judge. But you don't have a policy in place because you've tried to make it up as you went along, right? You didn't look down the road to say, all right, here's what's ahead of us. We need to start thinking about rules and propositions to, all right, what happens when a player does this? What happens when a player does that? We'll talk about trading cards in a couple minutes in one of my worlds and playing around and just going through a box of college cards. Wait till you see what comes out of that. But it's the idea that you've already had all of these other rules. Remember, you had to sit out a year once upon a time when you transferred. I'm old enough to remember those rules. To where you had to sit. So it was a very big decision, not, hey, I'm going to get a pile of cash and I'm going to go supplant the guy they don't love over there and it's an easy transition. It's like, no, I literally can't play for a year. And whatever happens in that year may affect whether I ever get on the field. Now it's, all right, I'm done, I'm gone. All right, so giant pile of cash and away you go. So you look at where we're at this point in college sports for Lane Kiffin. He's just that guy that's raising his hand and shaking his fist saying, hey, what about this? All right, let's go out to the phone line. We're out to Bakersfield up late with us here in California. Andrew, a little bit of college football. How excited are you that week one is, well, it's not in the books. We got two more days of games.
5: It's good. I haven't been able to find very many games on iHeart, but I'm excited. This is the first time I've talked to you here. Wanted to call your show with Jason a few times, but anyways.
0: Yeah, well, to yell at me or yell at him or just to mock us?
5: I don't remember specifically, but...
0: to mock us. Okay, cool. What do you got, Andrew?
5: So for college sports, just some general comments, see what you think, but it seems obvious that there needs to be some balance. And so my thought is, if the NCAA has no power, and then I'll comment on the professional thing, but if the NCAA has no power, it seems like possibly Congress should get involved to empower them. And the reason is that young people are involved in this and they're at stake. What do you think?
0: Yeah, I think when we look at it, you know, whenever we get governmental intervention, I get, you know, a little nervous, right? Yeah. Because the potential for the overreach comes in. Mm-hmm. But the key to all of it is trying to figure out how to get these guys in the same room to where it's all, at least on the surface, a unified vision of what the sport becomes. The problem is right now it's so siloed to the individual conferences because you're beholden to your member schools, right? How do you get your best deal, right? Why did the Pac-12 go and go away for a couple of years? They signed a terrible TD, right? They're back now, right? Big game today. I mean, we watched Boise State. I had a vested interest. They lose that game to Oregon, but there they are. But it's the idea of they bought that real estate in, up in the Bay Area, and then they signed a really terrible TV deal right as the Big Ten and the other networks started really cashing in, right? So any advantage you would have had, and obviously playing late and all of that for polling purposes is a whole other thing. But a lot of it is predicated on what kind of TV deal you can do and then cut that money back across the schools. Like, that helps everything flow. That's one of the hearts of the Dodgers investigation and discussion we've been having, hell, since McCourt went bankrupt all those years ago. Anyway, what else you got real quick? Because we got to get to a break.
5: Okay, so what I remember from college sports, it was just weird to play the video game and try and pick a team that you thought was good, and none of their last names were on the back of the shirt. But I'll move on to the
0: No, pros. That's the best, because I actually appeared in one of those games as a fan in the crowd.
5: Oh, wow.
0: Yeah, I'll tell you about that in the next segment. But last thing, really quick.
5: Okay, so the pros. I played junior college soccer, and we were good. And I won't tell you the team, but we played a team, and they destroyed us. And then later, through prayer and stuff, I think God revealed to me that there were some people who had played pro sports on that team. And so I think if someone even steps on a practice field in the name of trying to play pro sports, they should possibly not be able to come back to college sports because it's a higher level. That's all I got. Thanks,
0: Mike. There you go. Appreciate you, Andrew. Andrew in Bakersfield, appreciate you stopping in. All of you out there, 877-99-ON-FOX, you're welcome to chime in. Coming up next as we continue here from the Fox Sports Radio studios here on Fox Sports Late Night, we'll talk a little bit of trading cards, one of my my loves since I was a child. And I sit with mountains of them, and it makes me and takes me to a happy place. We'll talk about that as we continue. 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
7: 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Stu Gotts and Company. 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The Odd Couple with Rob Parker and Kelvin Washington. 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
10: Coach, and the Jets didn't have an interception. Brian Daboll got fired. Dan Quinn's about to. He's the number one coach on the hot seat. Pete Carroll, whose last year in Vegas was an abject disaster. Andy Reid's worst Chiefs team in week 13. They were all beat up. And Nick Sirianni, who you know it and I know it and we all know it. We're kind of like, all right, whatever. Dallas went 1-5-1 against playoff teams. Some of the losses were ugly. I like the Cowboys. But don't convince yourself that average meal you ate at the restaurant was great because it's better than what you cook at home. Like, I think the Cowboys are interesting. 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
24: The General of Degenerates has arrived. You ask me, what do you take away from the Raiders naming Kirk Cousins over Fernando Mendoza as the starting quarterback? This is a pure humiliation situation for the Raiders. And there's no other way to look at this. No other way. Unless you're wearing your Raider onesie, that's it. And your little Raider sippy cup. You don't spend a year intentionally losing like the Raiders did last year, tanking a season away, to get the top pick in the draft, the number one overall pick, Fernando Mendoza. And then discover, well, wait a minute, assembly required. No! No, there's no assembly required with the top pick of the draft. You're supposed to be, Mendoza's supposed to be a plug and play. Apparently, the plug wasn't included. They bought it on Temu. They should have bought it on Amazon. Bad job by them.
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0: back in Fox Sports Late Night with me. Hi, I'm Mike Harmon. You hear me weeknight 7 to 11 Pacific Time with Jason Smith. We continue to roll and vex each other for another football season. Bears, expectations, Jets, not so much. So we'll have fun with that, although both our college teams won today. His Syracuse Orange with a big win over New Hampshire and my Northwestern Wildcats. While it was not easy, they take down the Jackrabbits ultimately, and they covered the numbers. So all that in is good and fine. The I Want Your Flex podcast is out there. Dan Beyer and I are back for another fantasy football season. Coming up next hour, Brandon Deutsch will stop by at the 20 block, and we'll get ourselves into some fantasy talk. If you've got some drafts this Labor Day weekend, wherever you are on the highways and byways, we thank you for being part of our family. Now, look, I want to talk trading cards. But we have a couple of callers that came in, and I want to be nice and not leave you guys hanging out there into the evening where you fall asleep and then we get snoring, although that could be good audio too. But first, let's go out to Chance out in Alabama. Talk a little college football week one. What's going on, Chance?
1: Appreciate it, man.
0: Welcome in.
1: Thank you for taking this. I got to talk about my Tide. Now, I'm not going to get too far ahead of myself. I'm not going to go crazy. I know it's just East Carolina.
0: Mm-hmm.
1: But I will go this far. 342 total yards, no turnovers. I think it was like 84 on the ground. Keleon Russell looks like the real deal. I think we may have a stud quarterback. I'm about 95% sure he is legit. And here's a fun fact. Did you know in the history of Alabama's football program, he is the highest rated recruit to come to the program? You think Nick Saban would have got recruited the highest ranked player, but no, it's Keleon Russell, the highest ranked recruit to ever come. And he was making NFL throws. He was great under pressure. Like I said, I know it's East Carolina, but he looks like the real deal. He was not timid. I'm excited, man. I know with the schedule to come, we're going to really find out what he's made of. I'm not going to say we're going to win the SEC, but I think all teams are on notice that we're not going to be a pushover this year. We came in ranked 13th. I think we're a little bit better than that. Roll damn time, man. I'm excited.
0: There you go, Chance. Thanks for stopping in. Hope springs eternal. That's certainly, we're looking at an over-under, 8.5 wins. And certainly a lot of folks looking over at Kalen DeBoer and saying, all right, this is the year. We need you to take that big step up. He mentions their quarterback. He was one of those guys that kept finding in the box of cards. So maybe I'm a little bit richer as I sit here with you tonight at Fox Sports Late Night. All right, let's stay on the phones. We got Hollerin' James next. Hollerin' James, what's going on?
2: Hey, brother, how you doing?
0: It's dominating.
2: James.
0: Welcome in. What's going on?
2: Hey, man, I like the take on the Minnesota Twins. They're battling. They're fighting their hearts out. I don't know if they win tonight because I don't have exclusive cable, and the radio stations here are so cheap to pick them up all the time when they're at their crucial moment. Now,
0: well, let me be that guy for you, because you know that guts to the heart of my life, because they were 6-4 winners over my beloved Chicago White Sox. So there you go.
2: 6-4 winners?
0: You're a winner.
2: Woo! I love it more than the Ben Maller Show.
0: There you go. Way to go, Hollerin' James. Ben will be back with you tomorrow night, and you can get after it with him. Appreciate you stopping by. 877-99 on Fox. You want to call in? I got a big scream. That might become a drop before it's all said and done. Talking trading cards, though. Like, you know, for me, it's been something that helped put me through school and what I spend a lot of time with now. And you see athletes getting involved. It's hit a whole new phase where you're going back to the players and GOATs of yesteryear, where big time money being spent on Jordan cards, Griffey cards, people getting back to the Jeters, all of those stars from the 90s that you remember, and obviously Jeter deeper into that. But the point just being money flowing through, and collegiate cards are kind of fun to collect and go through as well. You know, I had at some point picked up a lot of things, and I'm going through tonight. I'm like, hey, I got this cool Josh Hoover card. Well, he had a big debut, including the Crimson Mask. There you go, another wrestling term. In his debut for Indiana, but he has a big deal. Well, he's at a TCU. right? And going through the stack that I did of the college stuff, you've got guys that have transferred multiple times. Like, it's like, I've got this guy in three different schools at this point. And going back to our earlier conversation of once upon a time, you know, it's a lot of risk involved with making that big decision to go and transfer when you've got to sit out a year. But it's just, for me, it's the fun piece that correlates and ties to all of the love and the highlights and those moments that we remember. You go back to a year, you look at the back of a baseball card, you think about opening a pack and you add gum or a puzzle piece or a sticker. I still have some of those stickers. Might see a bunch of random logos showing up in the Fox Sports Radio studios. Wait, I shouldn't have said that out loud. 877-99 on Fox at Swollen Dome, where you find me in the Twitterverse. Coming up next, we'll talk a little bit of NFL from 30,000 feet. Next on Fox. We are Fox.
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9: Those guys are sick, man.
10: Charles Barkley making the announcement that this is going to be his last year on Inside the NBA. He's going to retire alongside Ernie Johnson. And I know Barkley has threatened retirement before. I know he's talked about it. But in the old adage, this time he means it. I really do. Because we talked about this when ESPN got it, that we knew Inside the NBA was going to continue. Don't worry, it's not going anywhere. It's going to continue. But with a new home, it's just not going to be the same, right? We talk, like, you know, when I went to Syracuse and I had the best 4 years there, and I went home after college, I went back to New York and Staten Island and New York City, and I was like, yeah, but I couldn't wait to go back there and be back hanging out with my friends. Was not the same the second time around, right? The first time for Inside the NBA, TNT, the show of record for the NBA for the better part of the past 20 years. You knew it was, but ESPN, I knew it was going to be different. It wasn't going to be received the same. They weren't going to be able to do the same things. It was just going to be different, and they were just going to let this go as long as the guys wanted to continue to do the show, and eventually they would back off it. Last year, what happened? ESPN buried the show a lot. We barely saw them at all. It did not go how they wanted, did not go how they thought. They thought, hey, we'll keep it together. We'll keep it going one more year. And after last year, I think they're all done. So I'm pretty sure that Inside the NBA will go into the pantheon of great shows and be retired overall at the end of this year, or they'll have some sort of rebirth if Shaq wants to stay with Kenny Smith, whoever wants
7: 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Podcast it by searching the Jason Smith Show with Mike Harmon. And as always, you can hear the Jason Smith Show with Mike Harmon weeknights at 10 p.m. Eastern, 7 p.m. Pacific, right here on Fox Sports Radio.
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0: 12 over Western Michigan on a Hail Mary touchdown pass after 1 second was put back on the clock. Michigan with 3 turnovers, 9 penalties, and time of possession of under 20 minutes in the game. 11th ranked LSU dominated Clemson 51-10. LSU with an advantage in first downs of 38-8. Number 2 Oregon came back to beat Boise State 34-27. Auburn defeated Baylor 17-16, stopping a 2-point try at the end. To Major League Baseball, the Phillies' Kyle Schwarber hit his 41st home run of the season. The Phils defeated Atlanta 4-2. Home run number 38 for Tampa Bay's Junior Caminero. The Rays won in 10 innings at Texas 6-3. In 10 innings, Arizona won at Houston 4-3. The Yankees won at San Diego 5-1. The Dodgers beat Washington 6-5. I'm Steve DeSager.
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2: Greetings and welcome in. Hour 2 of the program as we flip the calendar here on the West Coast. Appreciate you giving us a few minutes of your time as you're out and about with your work, trying to fall asleep. Hopefully I don't send you to sleep, but you get my point. Let's spend some of the early morning hours together, shall we? Got Mark and Emmy here to keep me in check to make sure I don't go too far off the rails. I believe Emmy has a dump button in front of him that he's playing pressure luck with right now. No whammy, no whammy. Ah, he said it. Stop! Yeah, welcome in. At Swollen Dome is where you find me in the Twitterverse. 877-99 on Fox. 877-996-6369 is the phone number. Again, at Swollen Dome on Twitter, Instagram, all the good places. If you want to show me pictures of your trading card collection, that's all the pictures I'm authorizing. I know it's late night and you guys want to get wild. That's all I want. You got trading cards, right? You got a Jordan collection. Cool. Show me some cool stuff there. You got some piece of memorabilia that you love about your favorite team. Maybe because we're finishing the college football Saturday that you cherish. I dig it. Ticket stubs, stories, meeting guys. Like, that's it. It's building the community, and that's part of the trading card thing for me and certainly why I love doing this job and talking sports, right? It's a community builder. Yeah, we might argue and disagree about different facts, or I should say with different positions on a different, and we argue about facts too, because lies, damn lies, and statistics is truly what it comes down to, the old Disraeli quote. But when we talk about sports, right, we can all come back to the common ground. We're there to watch a game, right? It's why I love going to live theater and concerts. They might not have played my favorite song or your favorite song, but we're there for the band. We're there for that communal experience. It's like going to services on the weekend or during the week or however you gather for different things. We talked about Lane Kiffin and his hot yoga. Yeah, it's where you find your peace. So be it. Same thing here. We're talking sports. We're talking pop culture. We're just having a good time. So come along, grab a drink of your choice and sit and hang with us as we get ready the NFL. Later on this week, we'll finally get underway. Labor Day weekend on the highways and byways of life. Couple more days, couple more big games of college football to go. But come Wednesday, we'll kick things off for real. And we'll have some on sleep patterns and all of that fun stuff coming up the end of next hour, because there's some studies and data that might help you in terms of making your prognostication. In 20 minutes, we'll talk some fantasy. Brandon Deutsch is going to come in and hang out. We'll go through some of that early round math, what you should be doing as you're stacking your team, and maybe a couple of late round flyers, because I know there's a lot of fantasy drafts going on this weekend. We have our big in-house guillotine league, which we'll draft actually on Labor Day. I think I might be on air. So in the middle of arguing with Jason Smith, I might just start cursing off mic. And you'll wonder what it is. Like, it means I just got a guy swiped out from under me once again. But as we get ready for this NFL season, I mean, it's myriad storylines, right? We can come up with a handful for pretty much every team on the books, from the top of the heap and the Rams and the presumptive favorites, right? Plus 550 are their odds to win it all right now, to where you go down to the Arizona Cardinals and the New York Football Jets sitting at 750 to 1. You got the

0: Miami Dolphins down there in those odds. I think the Jets are a little bit better, but you get my point. We're talking, that's the big gap. The heroes to the dregs. The Arizona Cardinals are 100-1 to win the NFC West. The Dolphins were 40-1 to win the AFC East the last I looked. So what we're talking about, once again, haves, have-nots, rebuild, repurposing. The Dolphins, I've argued, and I continue to do so, that they should have taken every dime that they owe in terms of dead cap space to Tua Tagovailoa. Bottomed out. Bottomed out this year. That's it. We're done. 2027, it's a whole new world, as opposed to, all right, we still have some money that we owe to a guy who's probably not going to play a lot of meaningful football in 2026, if you saw anything that was going on with the Atlanta Falcons this preseason, to the point where you got burner accounts, his wife chiming in, and all of those subplots that go through, he and Michael Penix Jr. I bring up the Falcons in the same breath as the Dolphins because I've joked a bunch on our weekday show that before it's all said and done, and you'll nod your head because you may remember this name, James Wilder. 1984 Tampa Bay Buccaneers. 492 touches from scrimmage. Receptions and carries. Think about that. 492. 16-game season. Achane and Bijan Robinson might actually challenge for that if things break right. I think both those guys are 100-catch guys when we get down to it, just like Christian McCaffrey was for the 49ers a year ago. But we'll get into some of the fantasy implications of all of this, because you can always find value, even if it's a logo, or in the case of the Cleveland Browns, no logo, on the side of the helmet. There's value to be had from each of these rosters. But we just look at all of the different storylines, and I've used this a little bit. If you've heard it, forgive me. If you haven't, well, it's new to you. It's like the old sitcoms on NBC. If you missed them in the fall and they started rerun season, they sold you that it was brand new because you didn't see them in the fall. You were watching something else, you know, like football. But 10, 21, 14. Now, maybe that's a locker combination. Maybe you got something on a strong box or a locker or something. Maybe you got a little storage unit as part of your apartment complex. You can go try it. Maybe it'll open up the lock. I don't know. But we got 10 new head coaches in the National Football League this year. We have 21 new offensive coordinators this year. Now, you got some guys returning back to, say, Eric Bieniemy, even though it's still Andy Reid, but it's Eric Bieniemy back in Kansas City. So can we turn back the clock if Patrick Mahomes can stay healthy? We'll talk a little of that in the fantasy segment. But you get where I'm going with this. A lot of turnover. 14 new defensive coordinators, which I think led us to, in the preseason, we got a little longer views of a lot of these teams where normally it would have been a Queens wave. All right, I did my three plays, I'm done. Now you got to see them a little more, deeper into the first quarter, maybe working with a completely reshuffled offensive line. But you see the joint practices and some of the videos that came out of there. You see some of those reports that it's a very different NFL, and it's been changing, not to the extent of what we talk about with the grandiose sweeping world of college sports and college football specifically for the purpose of this conversation, but for the NFL, you got a lot of new blood coming in, right? Some of our favorites are now in the broadcast booth or are going to be in studio. Tell me, do you ever want to just bang your head against the wall when you see that camel walk through the newsroom and you go, oh, God, there it is. It's back. It's back. Mike. No, because that means, you know what happens with the name Mike? I get a lot of people that walk up to me. Hey, I'm being funny. It's like, no, you're going to get a flying forearm smash, or I'm going to Rick Steiner you. You remember that? Scott Steiner's kid at Saints camp in a joint practice when he German suplexed the guy. No, that's what you get from me. So I like the bit, you know, for the fact that Tirico plays along, fine, hump day, and then they go to Tomlin, he said, don't even. But then Mike Tomlin broke all of the facade we've had of him being a hard ass all these years. We know he's a fun guy in his own spot, and he has fun with, you know, the reporters. I've got my own stories from when he was first taking over the job for a couple of years. I'd go out to training camp, and there were a number of times where little Mikey Harmon found himself in spots on the practice fields where maybe I was one of two guys standing there, and maybe he had to dress down a player, And maybe he said that doesn't show up tomorrow. Maybe there's some of those. But for him to then do that whole TikTok dance thing that they had with the NBC crew, I'm like, what are we doing? Mike Tomlin, what are we doing? But then he talks about how relaxed he is because he finally has had a life for the first time in years. And we remember what a drain this is, what a grind it is, and what a glorious moment we're in right now because we're getting ready to embark on another 272 glorious regular season games. Sure, it starts in odd spaces. Do you ever think we're going to have a game in Austria? No. Travel plans, we'll talk about that later, but you've got that and you keep the global reach, the global expansion, wrapping the world in a great big hug with the NFL. But it's just that idea that hope springs eternal, right? We took a couple calls at the end of last hour, and it was some of that as well. Mark, what do you got?
1: So I wanted to ask you a question just to circle back
0: on our technical producer.
1: When it comes to Miami, are they unofficial, official, trying to tank? And who is the goal for those teams attempting to tank their season to get who? Who are they trying to get?
0: Well, and that's the thing, right? We're going to see that shake out. You got a lot of quarterbacks that have put up big numbers here in the first couple of days here that we've watched. You got Maiava here in Los Angeles with USC. He's been fantastic to this point. We'll have more on the attendance of how many people actually saw him ply his wares the last couple of weeks. You know, the presumption is that Arch Manning's going to light things up, and they had a big win today, and you move on. And, you know, we can't take a ton from week one, but we presume, I think, that you're looking at a bunch of quarterbacks, right? We love our wideouts. I think in their best-case scenario, Malik Willis is good and good enough that they say, okay, we'll take you for year two and three to where they, if they – let's assume they have the number one pick. Let's just go there, okay? That they're worse than Arizona, Cleveland, and the Jets. That maybe they're looking for more help, right? You got Achan, you just re-upped him this year. But outside of that, you're devoid of a lot of talent, a lot of building blocks. So can you turn that number one pick? Because assuming folks still want to go get it, right? Because remember, this year was supposed to be a great class of quarterbacks. A lot of those guys didn't make rosters. Right, they went and they got hurt, or they had a subpar year in their final college experience, and all of a sudden they're sixth-round picks. So if things break right, then, yeah, maybe they look at Malik Willis and say, well, forget it. We're going to go get that quarterback, that guy, and move forward. Or if nothing else, it's a great lottery ticket to have to trade down and find a couple other building blocks, at least from where I sit. Like, and that's the beauty. You know, hope springs eternal for most teams. Which is why I did the odds thing to kind of show the divide, because no matter how big a fan of your squad you are, sometimes you just recognize what you're sitting in, right? You and I are White Sox fans, Mark.
1: Right.
0: The last 3 years, I love my squad. A lot of times, you know, it's like as soon as you start posting out the audio and video of, you know what, we had the best record in baseball after 5.5 innings, you know it's gone to hell. Breaking records for losses, 300 loss seasons, all of those. So this year, I'm in found money territory. Young core, Murakami comes from Japan, and he's embracing Chicago. Everybody
1: loves
0: him.
1: They're not embarrassing anymore.
0: Right?
1: That's the best part.
0: But right, and now we're talking about a new state. Like, all of these things are just absolutely insane. But you can see how fast it turns, right? Indiana's the defending college football champion. Hope springs eternal. Likewise, when it comes to the draft, if you can identify that guy, and that's the thing for me, like if you're looking at those quarterbacks, if you decide that's the guy, you live and die on that hill, right? I will defend, and I didn't like a lot of the moves they made, but and even the draft pick didn't make sense. But I mentioned Deshaun Watson when we were talking about Dabo and everything before. Go back to that draft in 2017. It's very convenient to say the Bears should have taken Patrick Mahomes. That was never the argument. That was never the discussion. It was Trubisky was a riser and people were talking about him, or it was Deshaun Watson, because Deshaun Watson had played well in college. Now, is he the same guy, same allegations, same history, same injuries, whatever? If he's not in Houston, operation shut down, all those issues, bunch of injuries playing in Cleveland, don't know. But if we're honest with ourselves, that was the pick that you would have said on draft night. He played really well in college. Why didn't they take him? Mahomes was. He plays in this weird system. It's kind of funky. Great arm, great IQ, all of these things. But does that translate? And then he gets to learn at feet of Andy Reid, Bieniemy, and Alex Smith. And lo and behold, we get the career that, it becomes. But I'm always of the opinion, like, if they decide there's a guy that to live in, or die on that hill, go find him at number one. So we'll see how that plays. All right, 877-99 on Fox is the number. At Swollen Dome is where you find me in the Twitterverse. Coming up next, we're going to take our trip to Fantasyland. We're going to dance around the upper rounds. How do you build a roster? A couple of sleepers, maybe later in your draft. Get the pencils and paper ready. Grab another cup of coffee or maybe a stiff drink. We got you next here on Fox.
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18: 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And I don't blame him. You know, I don't blame him because of the circumstances that were surrounding him during his time here. 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It's Game of Thrones up here, man. Little fingers running around all over the place, Paternos. Little things going on all over the place where people are trying to undermine everything that you do at every stop. So I don't blame James Franklin for evolving into the person that he eventually became, where I think the pressure of dealing with all of this became more than the culture of the team. It was like it got a little weird. 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
0: Hey, welcome back in. Fox Sports Late Night. My name's Mike Harmon. Thanks for hanging out with us. We got Emmy and Mark making us sound so pretty here into your early morning hours. Appreciate you. The iHeartRadio app, take us with you wherever you're going. Hundreds of affiliates nationwide. As always, that little voice in your head. We're going to switch gears a little bit here, talk NFL from a different angle. Talking fantasy football. Brandon Deutsch, one of our editors, producers, and content man when it comes down to the fantasy football world. He's been part of the Bernie Fratto show for a few months doing his takes. So we're going to take the fantasy files, and we're going to do it live here each week here on the show. Brandon S. Deutsch on TikTok and Instagram, BSD Takes on X. If you have fantasy questions, by all means, please shoot them our way. But Brandon, we're in the final throes of draft season. The fun and excitement, the data's out. Obviously, the first two guys jumping off the board in some combination, Bijan Robinson and Jahmyr Gibbs, and then we start fighting thereafter. But from a general draft perspective, you know, how are you roster building in 2026?
32: Well, in my leagues that I'm in personally, I mean, it feels like the running backs, if you play with a lot of seasoned veterans, the running backs go off the board pretty quickly. I know Jonathan Taylor had one league because a guy was picking third at that turn in round two. He knew there wasn't going to be a good running back available, so he took Taylor over Jamar Chase. And this was in a PPR league, not even half PPR, but... yeah, I mean, roster build, you always want a great running back before round three, at least one. But I don't think like you have to take a running back in the first round as much as it used to be a thing. You know what I mean? Because there's so many good wide receivers now. And besides Christian McCaffrey, I mean, those wide receivers were super close to outperforming most of the top running backs last year.
0: Well, and that's been the trend. I went back and looked at some of the data in terms of that drop-off, right? When you talk QB 1 through 12 and then what's left. Where's the drop-off RB 1 to 12 and then start looking at RB 2, RB 3 for those running back 1, running back 2, running back 3, usually in a flex position in most leagues the way they're assembled now, and then do the same with the wide receivers. Just the points differential between 1 and 12 is huge. And then once you get beyond that, there's not a lot of variance. So it's, can you survive missing out on one of those 12 guys?
32: Yeah.
0: Zero running back strategy, had a couple of years, but we've seen the pendulum of the NFL swing back to where you only have a handful of true number ones.
32: Yeah, well, I mean, I think you know this. I mean, you've played fantasy football and have talked about it and, you know, made content, whether it be articles talking about it for years and years and years. But fantasy football is like the stock market, right? I mean, just because a guy is there and you need a position super bad doesn't mean you have to overvalue that player. You got to take value where there's value, similar to the stock market. You're not going to pay extra for NVIDIA if it's $240 when you can get it for 180 some else for 187. That's just as good with the earnings potential, right? So it's the same thing with, like, if Devontae Smith is there in round 3, you have a wide receiver and a running back, you really want to take a running back, but the next RB is somebody like, I don't know, Javonte Williams, you're going to take Devontae Smith because you're going to want to have two elite wide receivers.
0: Yeah, as we look at the draft board as it sits, I pulled up a grid that Yahoo had put up. So Gibbs and Robinson account for about 95% of number one overall picks. Where it starts to get interesting is as early as number two, right? It's still Robinson and Gibbs, and now we start seeing, well, Jamar Chase's name starts flying up. If you go to the number three draft slot, currently 56% of leagues draft Chase ahead of Taylor, ahead of McCaffrey and Nacua.
32: Yeah. I mean, look, I wouldn't take Jamar Chase just because I feel like you can lose your league in the first round, like, really easily. You can't win your league. I mean, you win your league in the middle rounds and in the later rounds. So, like, Christian McCaffrey is a little too risky for my liking. Jamar Chase is elite. He has the upside to be this guy that can win you a league because he did it a few years ago. Mm-hmm. The fact of the matter is, you know, whether it's history, whether it's just something that all of a sudden happened, no wide receiver one's repeated in even non-consecutive years since Antonio Brown in 2017. Now, I'm not saying Jamar can't do it. He was the wide receiver one a few seasons ago. It's contingent upon Burrow's health. So I prefer, if I'm at that three slot, I'm not saying you guys have to do it, but I prefer the safety route. And I take Amon-Ra St. Brown almost all the time because he's been the wide receiver three seasons in a row. And what that tells me is, look, even if that might be considered a reach for some people, I know the guy's going to get 115 receptions. I know he's going to be a top five receiver. I mean, he's been the wide receiver three seasons in a row. I'll get the running back next if Gibbs and Bijan are off the board. Because CMC, I mean, he had 418 touches last year.
0: Well, and that's the thing. Historically, running backs, when you get that level of touch count. Now, 101 of them were receptions.
32: Yes.
0: As we predicted appropriately, I think it was 101, last year. Because I said it earlier this hour, right, that I think for Bijan Robinson and Jahmyr Gibbs, and certainly for Devon Achane, they're three guys that might go close to that century mark. Maybe Gibbs a little less because you've got more people around and more targets. But when you look at the Atlanta offense, you look at the Miami offense, it's what you got. Like, I love Drake London. Neither of those quarterbacks is trying to force him the ball 14 times a game.
32: Yeah, I mean, that's why I think Bijan Robinson's the number one pick over Jahmyr Gibbs, simply not because he's more efficient or going to be more efficient, just because they have London. Sometimes they throw to Pitts, but that quarterback situation's murky. And I know Bijan Robinson's going to probably have the most catches of any running back. If it's not Devon Achane, it's him. Whereas Gibbs, he'll score more touchdowns probably. But you have Amon-Ra, you have Jameson Williams. By the way, Jameson Williams was top 12 wide receiver last year in fantasy football. It's not like Gibbs has a monopoly on this offense like Bijan does on the Falcons. And I think Devon Achane's getting slept on because the team's going to be behind the entire game and someone's like, oh, well, they're going to be bad. Well, in PBR leagues, that's 6 to 8 catches sometimes a game for Devon Achane. He's not only their RB1, he's their wide receiver one. So I think he's being undervalued too because
1: Did that stop you, Mike, when Christian McCaffrey was on the Panthers from drafting him, that he was on a bad team?
0: I don't
1: team?
0: Care what logo is on the side of the helmet. Value's value.
1: Exactly.
0: I'm also the guy that used to get in fights with NFL players back in the day doing events up in the Bay Area when I'd be like, all right, positive quotes on Brett Favre. It's like, I thought you said you were a Chicago guy. I'm like, sure. They're not shutting everybody out.
1: Yeah.
0: And Brett Favre is going to put up his points. He's going to throw you some picks, but generally speaking at that point in time, and it would be like, well, you're not really a fan. I'm like, no, it's categorically incorrect. I want him to lose every game 38-35.
1: Yeah.
0: And throw five touchdowns for my fantasy team. I'm still rooting against them, but I'm a realist.
1: Yeah.
0: I'm a realist as to what the outcome is. Likewise, when you go to the decal, or in the case of the Browns, no decal, on the helmet, I'm going to be able to find value, even with the worst teams in the league. Now, is your upside in terms of goal line and red zone opportunity going to be, that ceiling's going to be a lot lower? We're watching, a little late night Danny DeVito. I mean, he might be bumping his head sometimes against some of these things. Sorry, Danny, I'm not that. I'm vertically challenged myself. But all of that to say, you're trying to find where that floor is and certainly give yourself as big a ceiling as you can. And when you've got an offense which going to struggle, the dump off to the running back remains one of the easy linchpins to it all. All right, what do you do with Saquon Barkley?
32: Ooh, I love Saquon Barkley this year. I think it was his ADP like 12 or 13, or is it falling to like 15? I have him as my RB8. I mean, last year, it didn't take a genius to figure out that he wouldn't be that productive because he led the league in touches the year before. I mean, the last time a running back led the league in touches and then had a top five finish was Ezekiel Elliott. But besides him, there hasn't been anybody that's done it in 12 years. So I knew he wouldn't do that. I mean, I'm shocked he stayed healthy last year. He was the RB14. He just wasn't that productive. Now, they didn't go that deep in the playoffs. There wasn't as much of a toll on his body like the previous year because it wasn't just the season. I mean, they won the Super Bowl. He was playing all these playoff games. I think that's going to bode well for him. I wouldn't say similar to McCaffrey this past year, but I do expect at least a top 10 finish. I would not be shocked if it's a top five finish. I love him with my second round pick. I wouldn't be shocked if people took him at the end of the first round.
0: Outperform. Currently 14 on the ADP, according to fantasypros.com, where I contribute each and every week during the season. 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Now, I've been bullish, go quarterback, wide receiver for a second, on the experiment to come from Kyler Murray. Justin Jefferson. Yes, no, yes, yeah. No. We got a nice little bounce back and forth in terms of his production the last 4 years. Up, down, middle, undecided.
32: It's tough because those drop issues were prevalent down the stretch last season. Didn't matter who he had at quarterback. I mean, they were trying to get him the ball. Now, Kyler's obviously a substantial upgrade over J.J. McCarthy and Max Brosmer. And I know Brosmer was just released recently, but J.J. McCarthy, there was that first game against the Bears where he got a touchdown.
0: That was a good last couple of minutes.
32: Yes. And then J.J. McCarthy, I mean, you thought, the future's his. And then, I mean, look where we are now at this point. But I'm in on Justin Jefferson. I mean, I have him as the wide receiver 6, I believe, or wide receiver 5. I think I have him slightly above CeeDee Lamb just because I think Kyler, look, he's only supported, I believe, one top 10 finish. That was DeAndre Hopkins early on in his Arizona days. But Justin Jefferson's arguably the most talented receiver in the league. So I think the upside's tantalized. I don't think he's going to be a top 3 wide receiver in fantasy again like he was with Darnold a few seasons ago. But top 6? Yeah, he should be.
0: All right, last guys before we get to the sleeper fun. Ashton Jeanty, ankle injury to get things started. But you look at the Las Vegas Raiders just outside of an RB1 last year, even though fantasy owners thought it was the worst thing in the world.
32: Hey,
0: it's not my fault you overdrafted him, but he finished 13th despite getting hit in the backfield every other carry. How much better or worse can it be in 2026?
32: Well, I think he's going to be more efficient, right? Linderbaum's going to help a lot. That offensive line improved drastically. Still have DJ Clays on that offensive line, which is not great. I hope he performs better this year, but I think we're overlooking what Kubiak did in Seattle,
1: which was deploy the two running back system. And the issue with that isn't that Genty's not going to outperform what he did last year. He could certainly finish as a top 10 running back. But I think his ADP is falling because of the injury. Even if he was fully healthy, I wouldn't take him until pick 20 because Mike Washington would get a ton of touches. If we're just looking at, yeah, Super Bowl MVP, you didn't give him many touches during the regular season as much as people thought. I mean, he was always overdrafted, Kenneth Walker, because Charbonnet was vulturing touchdowns. Mm-hmm. Mike Washington could do the same thing.
0: It's so good that the term vulturing stayed around. I need a tissue. I need a tissue. I'm verklempt. Younger generation, keeping our terms alive. Paul Charchi and I were using that from the great Phil Regan from all those years ago in baseball, the vulture. But and that was also Dick Tidrow's nickname back in the day. But either way, crossing sports. But, yeah, Mike Washington, that's where we get into the sleeper and guys rising based on their reports coming out of camp and certainly their early performances. Washington's a guy we've seen the ADP. You've got the issue in Green Bay. A couple of running backs that maybe people are sleeping on.
1: I think one, just because the RB1 just can't stay healthy. I don't think he's played a 15-plus game season in a while, and that's J.K. Dobbins. So the guy I'm thinking of is Jonah Coleman.
0: Okay, you're skipping right past R.J. Harvey?
1: I mean, I like R.J. Harvey in PPR leagues, in half PPR leagues. I mean, he's not going to be that valuable. I think Coleman's ADP, it's around like 130. I mean, this is going to be one of the best teams in the league, one of the best probably rushing teams in the league just because that offensive line is so good. And that tells me even if Coleman has like a Blake Corum to Kyron Williams type of role this year, like Blake Corum did last year, Blake Corum had some 15, 20 plus fantasy point games. I think Jonah Coleman could absolutely get 8 touchdowns, but Corum is
0: still another guy that people haven't quite gravitated to. I mean, Kyron Williams is obviously fantastic and did a lot of the dirty work in the red zone himself. But if the goal is defending the title at SoFi, i.e. the title they won all those years ago, Kyron Williams needs to be on the field. So how much in those third and fourth quarters is suddenly, if this plays to script, right? And this is where we've got to take fantasy and reality and do that nice match.
1: Yeah.
0: Because if it plays to script, Matthew Stafford's not winging the ball around in the third and fourth quarter.
1: No.
0: And Kyron Williams probably not touching the ball a ton.
1: Yeah, I would say Blake Corum is going to have a big... I mean, I did a video on my TikTok last week, who's this year's Javonte Williams? And what I meant by that is ADP of 100-plus... that ends up being a top 12 running back. I picked Blake Corum because the metric that fits in is top 6 offense. And that was the only guy going in the hundreds, early hundreds. Mm-hmm. And, you know, in some leagues he's going in the 80s, 90s. I still think that's good value. That fit that metric. And remember, he had a few 15-plus fantasy point games. He's a better pure runner than Kyron Williams. And even if Kyron does continuously have a role, like, he doesn't have to get injured for Blake Corum to be fantasy relevant. They both were last year. But I do think down the stretch, Mike, to your point, when games get close, they're going to lean on the better running back, pure running back, and that's Blake Corum. So I do believe Blake Corum going round. I mean, I picked him in one league at the end of round 7. I'm that high on him. I get my guys where I get my guys. I know he's going to outperform round 9. I know he's going to outperform round 8. I know he's going to outperform round 7. So I was cool taking him there.
0: Who's the guy that you go into a draft saying, I got to get this guy on my roster?
1: Running back, wide receiver, or just anybody?
0: Just
1: Parker Washington.
0: Okay.
1: I mean, he averaged 22 fantasy points per game over the past last five games of the season. Then he was Trevor's number one target in the playoffs. I'm out on BTJ. That's not saying like BTJ can't have a better year than last year. It's pretty difficult to have a worse year than what he did based on his expectations his rookie year. But remember, Mac Jones was throwing him the football when he had that wide receiver 4 finish. It was not Trevor Lawrence when he popped off toward the end of the season. Trevor Lawrence looked Jacoby Myers' way and Parker Washington's way more than BTJ. I think Parker Washington's still getting underdrafted in round 6.
0: Well, there's, I think, a liking problem that a lot of folks still have with Trevor Lawrence. I think they want to see him do it again, right? Because you've seen the fits and starts, and a lot of his value came with his legs. From a fantasy perspective.
1: Absolutely.
0: So I think that's where folks are a little reticent to jump on board. One of my favorite stories of the offseason was the Liam Cohen complaining and feeling disrespected that they weren't disrespected enough. Because he didn't appear alongside Caleb Williams and Ben Johnson and all those articles about teams that were supposed to slide back after big 2025 seasons.
1: Yeah, interesting rhetoric there, but yeah, he's a great coach. We'll see. They have tape on him now, so I don't know if that offense is going to be as good as last year.
0: We'll see. And yeah, Thomas Jr. is just one of the more interesting guys. I think if I'm looking at where he's being drafted, there's a guy with potential top five if things break right again.
1: Yeah, absolutely.
0: Because of what we saw and early drops, I think they lost confidence, and you had a couple other guys pick up. But the size, the talent, the ability to separate, I think, is still there to be unearthed, whether it's there or maybe somewhere else.
1: Yeah, and the guy that's also going in that range, Marvin Harrison Jr., he hasn't had a top five wide receiver finish like Brian Thomas Jr. So that's why people have more confidence in BTJ possibly having a comeback rather than Marvin Harrison Jr. having a breakout. Because Michael Wilson's still there. They just paid him.
0: Yeah.
1: What does that say about?
0: That was
1: about
0: a surprise right there.
1: I was. I mean, he's their best receiver,
0: but they
1: Michael
0: were fighting
1: Wilson.
0: It till the last. Yeah. It's Arizona.
1: Yeah, they don't want to pay him. They're going to be bad. Money. Why would they pay? I mean, they paid right. Jacoby Brissett $15 million. Probably didn't have to.
0: Well, they're going to trade him as soon as the season goes south and someone and a couple of guys get hurt.
1: As soon as he throws 500 yards against the Niners again in week three, he's
0: out
1: of
0: look
1: there.
0: At you. They're 49er fan showing through. Brandon S. Deutsch on Instagram and TikTok. BSD Takes on X. We'll be doing this as the season goes on. Any last words on the final drafts for people in terms of sending them into terror?
1: Go get your guys. Doesn't matter which round. Get the guys you really value. That's my take on it.
0: There you go. Brandon appreciate joins it. Us each and every week as we sit here at Swollen Dome. You find me the I Want Your Flex podcast. Check out Brandon's stuff. We'll get the Twitter and Instagram and TikTok mentions again before the show is done. Good stuff. As we continue, we take a trip to the South Side. We're going to talk about blueprints and plans and hopes and dreams. Isn't it wonderful? Week one of the college football season, and even I'm bright-eyed and excitable. Fox Sports Late Night with me, Mike Harmon, continues. Thanks, Brandon. We'll do it again.
1: Of course.
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30: There would always be a moment where, like, for a season, it'd be like, Rutgers is not bad.
31: It's a good school.
30: But they were bad, and we got to talk about it. Rutgers.
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31: Get this. 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
0: I know I shouldn't buy in, but man, I'll tell you what. This might wind up being Lincoln Riley's best overall team because it feels like they have everything in place. He's had great offensive players before, right? He's had Biletnikoff winners. He's had Caleb Williams, but he's never had a defense. Our defense has always let him down. Now he's got the right DC, and maybe the defense is really good. And in a year where, hey, there's a lot of questions in the Big Ten outside of Ohio State, right? You know, Ohio State's at the top and Oregon's very good, but there's going to be three, maybe four playoff teams out of that conference, and this might be USC's year. Like, I feel like I'm falling for it again. I'm buying back in on USC.
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15: Now, this is year 10 for Mahomes. We won't count the rookie year because he played one game. If you look at Mahomes year 2-7 and then last 2 years, year 8 and 9, I don't think people understand how dramatic the splits are. But in the last 2 years of the 43 qualified quarterbacks, he's near the bottom. Everything's up. Interception slightly up, passer rating down, efficiency down, way more ad-libbing. Now, is he ad-libbing because he's less coachable now that he's a rock star? Is he ad-libbing because, you know, he doesn't put the film work quite in like he used to? He feels like he's a little more Texas Tech Mahomes. Now, why would that be? 2023, 2024, and 2025, the Chiefs drafted 21 players. Their big hit is Rashee Rice. And that's with a good GM.
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0: I hate the guy. 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
0: Moronic. 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
0: Hey, hey, hey! Thanks to Brandon for stopping by, talking a little bit of fantasy football. That'll be up on all the socials. Video of us looking so pretty here on an early Sunday morning. Happy 80th to Freddie Mercury. Added some to your playlist. Get that spring in your step. Stand defiantly. Arm raised in the air like that famous Montreux statue. Maybe I have one of those gold LeMay jackets. You don't know. Maybe you're picturing it right now. Maybe I'm going to go to a karaoke bar when this is done. You never know. At Swollen Dome, where you find me on Twitter and Instagram. We got Emmy and Mark making sure I don't take us too far off the rails. Remember the iHeartRadio app. Take it wherever you go. All those affiliates nationwide, thanks to the program directors. Thanks to all of you that want some Fox Sports Radio in your life. We appreciate you. It's not lost on us. The I Want Your Flex podcast that Dan Beyer and I do each and every week. We break down. So far, we've done a couple of preview episodes going through some of the rankings as I see them. And then we're going to do our draft. We always do one last preseason draft with all the movers and shakers. So that'll be up wherever you get podcasts. Please download it. Give it 5 stars. Tell me what you love. Tell me what you don't. But always, it's free to send it along to friends and family. So please do that as well as we continue our search for global domination. Now, one of the things we're going to do is, get to know each other a little bit. And from my end, I am originally from the south side of Chicago. I live and die everything Chicago sports, except the Cubs. Because anybody that tells you they're a fan of both is either trying to sell you something, they're running for a political office, or they have no spine. Okay, maybe the last one I was a little cruel on. But the point being that you got to pick a side. You just do. You just can't be a, hey, I like everything Chicago. No. Baseball, it's one side or the other. That's the way it is. And you have your colors, and you run through. I've been to many Cubs-White Sox battles, and literally outside the streets, plenty of battles. There's a guy with a Sandberg jersey. Oh, that's not going to end well. He's talking smack. No, not to those guys. Don't do it, man. Don't do it. And then you're trying to play human shield to keep the what's inevitable there. But saw earlier, and Mark is a White Sox fan, and he's got his got a Bulls hat on, if I'm remembering correctly, because I don't have my glasses on at the moment, and I'm old and blind. But, you know, White Sox lose on Saturday to the Twins. We talked about that with Holler and James. We got one of the great screams of recent memory. But minority owner Justin Ishbia, some new money coming in, potentially part of the succession line here with Jerry Reinsdorf in these coming years. They have the South Loop Rail Yards project that got announced, including a rendering of a new stadium, complete with what looks kind of like a replication of some of these other places where suddenly you got a mini mall, a bunch of restaurants and whatever. But it looks pretty, and it's nice when you're in the middle of selling hope for those kind of things while the team is winning. So first off, Mark, as we commiserate over the love of the South Side of Chicago and these beloved White Sox of this year, I mean, 74-68, 42-28 at home. Yeah, they take one on the chin to the Twins today. But when we started back at opening day, you and I were talking. It's like, hey, man, if we can get anywhere near 500, it would be a massive win. Would that get us anywhere near the playoffs? Didn't expect it. Also didn't think that Detroit was going to sell off half of their starting rotation before it was all said and done. But here we sit.
4: Yeah.
0: Early September, first place White Sox.
4: It's a good thing. I was on the days that I work with Ben Maller, he always teases me about White Sox stuff. And I just tell him, I just don't want them to be embarrassing. So I'm glad that the season's going well and that the team is doing well. And right now the bats are still working. And I guess the pitching is still working. So it's like we said, optimism for good things for the White Sox.
0: It's just a very odd space to be in after a record-setting loss season just a couple of years ago. They've got three guys that have gone to the 30-homer mark at this point in the season. That last happened on the South Side of Chicago in 2008. That's what we're talking about in terms of history, in terms of the bats coming out and swinging here on the South Side. Vargas has more home runs now than he has in the last 4 years combined. Talk amongst yourselves. Montgomery, Antonucci, Mydroth, all these pieces. And yes, there are still plenty of pitchers out there that I lament that they're no longer on the South Side of Chicago. Every time I see Chris Sale pitch, I still wince a little bit.
4: It does hurt.
0: Carlos Rodon, it is, you know, many journeys whenever I see him pitch for the Yankees. I'm like, I like him. Used to go back and forth with he and his wife in the Twitterverse a little bit when he once upon a time when he was ours. But either way, it's meaningful baseball in September and potential postseason action, which is very exciting. Especially with the Bears season getting ready to crank up as well. Expectations high in Chicago. The Cubs are going to make the playoffs as well. They've got the MVP, 95% likelihood. Remember when I was talking trading cards last hour? Well, go find those Topps Chrome PCAs. They're going to be worth $20 a piece of trade-in value. And you can level up at your local shop. Yeah, it's not official yet, but boy, the lead he has taken. Insurmountable, it would seem, especially with the continuing struggles health-wise of Shohei Ohtani, not only to get onto the mound, but just getting back in the lineup as he was scratched for the third straight day. There's a little baseball update, a little bit of the South Side of Chicago with Mighty Mark and myself. As we continue here, survey says, what does it say about your NFL favorite team? Whiners? I saw the word whiners in a headline, and I cackled like I was Max Cady in Cape Fear. We'll make it all make sense. Swollen Dome, it's Fox Sports Late Night with me, Mike Harmon, on Fox Sports Radio.
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22: Let's get some tennis talk in right now.
12: Really?
22: Yep.
12: Why?
22: I want to hear some tennis talk.
12: All right, so I
23: have a fist. Yeah. How about this? Do you want, because the Federer story, I'm not kidding, that's going to be 15 minutes.
12: Okay.
23: I'm assuming we're saving that for like G block. When you say tennis talk, do you want me to start the Federer conversation or do non-Federer related tennis?
12: No, here, I'll start the tennis talk and then Taylor will do whatever it is he's planning on doing here. But let's start the tennis talk here. Were you thrilled as Novak Djokovic, as a lover of Roger Federer, as Djokovic, why are there snores? As Djokovic was throwing up all over the court and losing to a guy who qualified to get into the Open, the snoring's annoying me, was Adnan happy because he doesn't want Djokovic to tack on any more majors here?
23: Was I happy? The ultimate rhetorical question. I was delirious with joy. And the only thing that would have made me happier, Stu Gotts, is if I actually stepped to watch the entire match. When Novak won the third set, I say he's up 2-1. It's 11 o'clock here on the East Coast. I'm going to go ahead and go to bed. That was met with the gleeful joy. I felt like a child when I woke up at 4:50 to go to the bathroom.
12: Yeah.
23: And said, what? He lost in 5 sets. I'm like, yeah, this is so great. This is going to be a great day. What a perfect capper to a weekend. I get to meet Roger Federer, hashtag Team Fed, and then Novak loses on a Sunday night. Arguably the best 48 hours I've experienced in a long time. And people say, well, don't you have sympathy? Of course I don't. He's if they're puking away. If you can't play, then don't play. Just bow out. If you think you can play, then credit to you. Battle it out. But you lost, and you lost.
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24: You're not going to talk about UMass beating down Rutgers?
25: Because,
24: are we serious right now?
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24: Or Coach Prime.
25: They're upsets in real time. I want to go back and look at this later on. I want to see how much of an upset this actually was. Because if Rutgers looks like a bag of crap later on, then we're going to look at this win and go, whatever. Big deal.
24: No, we won't. UMass didn't win a game last year.
25: Well, hey, good for them. They're one in their last 100. But let's see what Rutgers
24: really
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24: I'm just saying that was
26: 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They look good.
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24: Yes. They were so uncompetitive there. Why is Rutgers in the Big Ten then?
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0: 6-5. Tommy Edman with a 3-run homer. Dodgers DH Shohei Ohtani was out for a third straight game due to his injuries. Coco Gauff won her third round match at the U.S. Open. Tyler Reddick earned the NASCAR pole at Darlington. I'm Steve DeSager.
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2: Greetings. Welcome in. Second half is on the air. Appreciate you being out here. Fox Sports Late Night with me, Mike Harmon. Disco ball spinning, marching band refusing to yield. You got to run through them. Stanford-Cal early here on a Sunday morning. 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We appreciate you downloading it and spreading the information to your friends and family as we continue to build, as we get ready for a huge football season. Great week one of college football. A couple of big stories that stand out. We had the Michigan miracle, the tainted. It's a win in the end. You know, when folks look at it, 13-12, a Hail Mary finishes it on a second try. Yes, Hail Mary that finishes with 1 second remaining, statement out by the conference officials. And then the second try is converted, a big play by Buchanan, the receiver, to make the catch from Underwood. And, you know, we watched the post-game presser and Western Michigan going, I don't know what the recourse is. Like, you know what you're going to get? You're going to get a nice note to just say, hey, thanks for trying. That's really all it comes down to at this point. You had the opportunity to close it, a botched snap, and a fumble that ends up forcing a settlement into a field goal. Not enough to create the distance. Final 35 seconds, Michigan steals the W. The other was the collective world that doesn't embrace villainy, that doesn't embrace the Lane Kiffin mode of thinking towards this. Should pros or would-be pros come back? Because were they really pros at all? I mean, I don't know. It's an existential question, chicken and egg kind of thing. But the collective world was waiting for the thud by the LSU Tigers. Yes, there was a weather delay, torrential downpour. You saw it all. By the end, we were getting features on Peter the Dog, which I know there's a certain fraction of you that every mention of that, you either take a drink or you curse audibly. That was in the final few minutes, as well as one of the cheerleaders doing knuckle push-ups to the 51 points that they rolled up on Clemson in what was a laugher. Now a lot of questions after last year's 7-6 season for Dabo Swinney and the Clemson Tigers. Will there be an issue of whether, well, you start looking around going, well, he's been there since 2008, many highs, three or more losses. Several straight years. And last year you go back into the schedule and you had a couple of big clunkers early in the season. So is that enough to where you start thinking about the winds of change to it all? But those were the two games that stood out most. We had a thriller, late night California, when you talk UCLA and the Bob Chesney era underway. So we had that versus Cal. That went late into the night. That was still on when we were here, and it was 24-all. UCLA pulls away, ends up winning 45-24. That was up at Cal. Here in Los Angeles, you had all sorts of revelry in terms of, well, the Dodgers played. You had Guns N' Roses playing with Ice Cube. Like, all sorts of stuff going on, and a busy Saturday here. USC, I should say, having their big win on Friday night. But for the rest of the college slate, we saw a bunch of blowouts and teams handling their business. We did have the escape by the Oregon Ducks, the number two team in the nation. They take down Boise State. Some chunk yardage, some big plays after a discombobulated, inefficient first half. They eventually got things rolling, and it was enough

0: to get a W. Story that caught my eye, though, going back to the National Football League. This comes from the analysis of the Action Network, actionnetwork.com, and this survey of NFL teams, which I think is kind of fun. You have the New York Football Giants and their fans were categorized as the quote-unquote most foul-mouthed in football, whereas the Jets and their fans were the champion complainers, according to this. The Big Blues fan base, as they affectionately called the Giants, they had more swear words in comments on their subreddit, nearly 15%, more than any other team in the National Football League. And you get to the complaining about the Jets, that they came in as they even went back to Saturday Night Live and Debbie Downers saying, you're talking about 26%. That was actually attributed to the Colts. And then you have the negativity of the Jets fans just behind them at 25.76. So they can't even win the most negative fan base nod. That somehow goes to Indianapolis. But what's interesting as we get ready for this new year, and we're talking about it a lot at the start of the show, right? The pageantry, the pomp and circumstance, the traditions of college football. With the NFL, it's a little different. Sure, we don't have student fan sections and all of that, but we got our rabid fan bases. Whatever the team is your favorite, you have that group that you know, all right, this is going to be a focal point, right? For Chicago, we know the quarterback position. Caleb Williams, even with all of the heroic moments last year, there's still a percentage of fans and pundits in the city of Chicago that are looking around going, yeah, but. And that doesn't mean that they're going to win the same number of games, have the same level of success. Will it be more uniform? Will it be a more consistent four quarters in year two with Ben Johnson? I would like to think so. But what happens on the other side of that is that you're looking at a defense, at least from this man's point of view, that can be, what's the word? Joe Namath said it best for us, struggling with great consistency, right? Last year, a lot of opportunism, a lot of turnovers created. Can you bank on those again? Generally, it swings the other way. One score games generally swing back towards the midpoint. So we look at all of that to wonder, you know, in terms of hope springs eternal for your respective teams. But I'm curious, you know, all of you out there, as you think about your favorite team, we know the over-unders and we can do all that breakdown analysis and odds, but there's just that gut feeling coming into a season, right? There's things we know that unless there's the version of a sports miracle, a festivus miracle, to steal from our friends at Seinfeld, that the Jets, the Browns, the Arizona Cardinals, and the Miami Dolphins are going to be bad. The Jets, I've heard arguments, and I can hear them to a point about if it breaks right, you look at a good defense, you've got a couple of good skill position players on offense, above average offensive line, it's all just about the signal caller. Whether Geno Smith can find some semblance of what he was for a spell in Seattle. Again, he was displaced by another former Jet in Sam Darnold, who went on to win a Super Bowl. And then you have the all my life's a circle kind of thing, going back to Geno when he was there as a second-round pick in 2013. Can it break right behind him, or is Cade Klubnik the future and the future is now? Right? That's what we're looking at as we look at the Jets. But just taking it from and I talk about them with a moderate level of authority, given the amount of time I spend next to Jason Smith here on the network each night. And how about a Fresca if you want to tag him and make him part of this conversation as well. But for your fan base, you know, trying to figure out those expectations. Do you have your quarterback? The continuity. I did the 10-21-14 locker combination, talking about what it is here in this season for the NFL of 10 new head coaches, many first-timers, 21 new offensive coordinators, a lot of first-time play callers, 14 new defensive coordinators. Again, a couple of these are guys that have bounced before, but we're talking new teams, new turnover, all 22. Now, is it the same level of turnover chaos that we have in college football? Well, not necessarily in most of your key positions, but certainly some building in. And we've watched teams over the last few years. September is what the Patriots used to do and were a standalone all those years, right? The parsing out touches, looking at what you can add to the playbook. What's this squad capable of? And maybe you only came out of it 2-2, but after a month, you knew your team. I think for the NFL as a whole, as we've drifted towards the parity / mediocrity, sorry, has to be said, portion of the program, that, you know, the goal is for everybody to be 8-8 and fighting in December. I get that, right? We like winners as a collective. We root for winners. I come from a generation where you can find a lot of folks in your friend group that are Dallas Cowboy, New York Yankee, and either Chicago Bulls, maybe a couple of Pistons guys here and there, but Lakers or Celtics fans. That's it. That's what you got. And it's like, how'd you do that? Well, I just grabbed on to everybody. I was like Drake. I grabbed on to anybody that was winning in this certain period of my life, and I decided that that was going to be my team. And you certainly had that. But otherwise, you know, you're kind of going in the ebb and flow and with your squad year to year reassessing thing. With all of this turnover, it's made for interesting bedfellows and chases. Now, I just have a show mantra that we've used, Jason Smith and I, for many a year. Individual games, like we have our specific teams, and in Sports Talk Radio, you got into this because you loved a team. You loved your hometown. You loved your city. You loved the college you spent your hours at and your money at. That has not changed. Now, some might, you know, in the spirit of detente, throw things up saying, well, I'm not a fan of anybody. Maybe on air, that's going to be the case. Off air, you have your hometown teams that you still cheer for. And I don't believe anybody that tells me they don't. Whether it's a player or a coach or the team itself, there's still that level of interest. That's what keeps you coming back for more. As fans, the hope springs eternal that you're going to find that winning combination of coach, coordinator, and quarterback, however that may be. Even if it's for a year, you like to see that you too can turn it around. But the mantra of the show is very simply this. I may not have a dog in the fight, but every game I want it to be close late. And then however it breaks from there. Now, we make picks like everybody else when you're going against the spread and whatever. You're looking at outcomes in that way a little bit differently. I don't have to nod to it like Brett Musburger did all those years ago. No, we can talk about it. And when Jason Smith and I are breaking down Monday night football, Thursday night football, alternating Tuesday afternoon football, all of those things, we'll go deep dive into those kind of things as well. But this survey just gives you a little glimpse, at least into New York fandom. We'll fan it out to the rest of you out there, how you're feeling about your squad. If you want to get in, 877-99 on Fox. If you have hope, or if you've already in despair and there's a guy playing on Saturdays that you're already eyeballing and maybe sitting in your back room with your editing software, photoshopping him into your favorite uniform. If you don't have it, the ability to use Photoshop. Maybe you're going to the, you know, Batman version of Batman Forever where you're Jim Carrey and you're cutting out letters and pictures and creating little things with crayons that you've decided you're coloring that guy into your uniform. I don't know. Many different ways to get after it. But your fandom here as we start September, look, there's a lot of sports still swirling. We're still in the throes of all of these legal things with the Clippers, the Lakers being sold. We got some time before we get back into the NBA. WNBA is on another break as they've got the FIBA tournament going on. College football's underway. College soccer started. Selfishly, I'm going to get a highlight played of one of my favorite athletes in all of sports a little bit later on. But it's the idea that you're coming into this year and we're not real about it, most of us. There's that if this breaks well, right? You pull up the schedule when it's released. Sometimes you do it on air, and you, certainly in your local market, a lot of folks are going to say, all right, over the next hour, we're going to go through all of these 17 games of our NFL team. We're going to pick them. Yeah, we don't quite do that with all 272, at least not on air. but we're going through it and saying, well, there is a path to X. And it's always above. Nobody says, hey, my team's going to be 2-15. Even the most realistic and pragmatic of people is still going to find that third win on the schedule or that fourth one. Or maybe if you're greedy, a fifth, right? I know there's Dolphin fans out there. Hell, you might hear Arnie Spanier tomorrow still predicting them to go to the Super Bowl. I don't know. But it's the idea that hope springs eternal. And for all of us right now, we've got a couple more days to bask in that glory before reality comes and kicks us in the ass. That's what I'm talking about. At Swollen Dome is where you find me on Twitter, on Instagram. Survey says, tell me what you think about your team at either of those platforms or call us in 877-99 on Fox. Of course, 877-996-6369. But coming up next, we're going to talk about taking copious notes. Maybe you did that when Brandon was in last hour talking about fantasy. I'm going to give you two scenarios. One, it can really help you and maybe save your ass. The other, it gets your team in a lot of hot water. Hi, Clipper fan. We're going to talk about that as we continue. It's Fox Sports Late Night with me. I'm Mike Harmon, and this is Fox Sports Radio.
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5: Drew McIntyre here from WWE. Wielding the Claymore can be a life of chaos. 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

0: Welcome back in Fox Sports Late Night. I'm Mike Harmon. Thanks for hanging out with me into the wee hours of this beautiful Sunday morning. Whatever you're doing, passing the time, maybe you're at work, maybe you're winding down from work, coming back from a bar, a restaurant, Broadway show, I don't know. Whatever it is, I appreciate you hanging out with us. Mark and Emmy making us sound so pretty and keeping me on point as we roll through. So I do appreciate all your feedback as well. A couple of nice notes from folks in the Instagram and Twitterverse at Swollen Dome, where you find me there. You certainly can always drop a line. You hear me 7 to 11 Pacific each weeknight with Jason Smith. We have a good time there. And, well, we're getting ranked ready and cranked up, I should say, for what's coming up here in the football season, week one of college. Almost there. We got a couple more games. We still got to see Notre Dame get into their mix as well. But we had a couple of stories on note-taking that I thought were quite interesting that started making their way around for Sean McVay as he started his tenure with the Los Angeles Rams. Some notes of how he would suddenly ask someone about a play call, about a sequence, about a formation, you know, basically pop quiz. And folks were going on recall or figuring they were going to get the Cliff's Notes at the end. And they were made to look not necessarily foolish, but are you following what we're doing here? One of them famously with Wade Phillips, one of my favorites and a guy I think who always got a bad rap when it came down to his head coaching tenure there in Dallas. But he couldn't answer one of the first questions, so everybody realized that at any point they could be asked. So they had cheat sheets. Quote, I became a better note taker in Sean McVay's first team meetings. He started blindsiding people with these culture tests. First two team meeting, he gives the whole culture. It's unbelievable. You can make a whole documentary on what he did the first couple of team meetings back in L.A. That was Zach Taylor talking about what it was like being on the staff with McVay in the formative years. So just that reminder, and we all do it, right? There's different schools of thought of, I don't want to leave a paper trail. I don't want to put anything in writing that may come back and find me. I get that. I understand that because we got a case of that coming back in a minute, but also in Los Angeles. But the idea being that there are going to be pieces of the puzzle and you have to decide, and you do this in your coursework, right? If you were in school or maybe your kids are in classes now, your grandkids, nieces, nephews, whatever, and you ask them about their homework and, you know, what they're doing, how they're taking notes, right? Is it all on the iPad? Is it a computer? Or do you still, you know, do the claw that you get by the end of a long day, and all of you of a certain age, you know, you did it, right? We're at the end of holding a pencil or a pen for as many hours as you did in class, and then certainly in the postscript as you were doing problem sets and whatever else, that you were doing a lot of writing to where you had the iron claw. And no, I'm not talking about the Von Erichs and the movie with Zac Efron, although I really enjoyed that. But it's just the idea that, you know, you got this gnarled claw of a hand from all of that handwriting over time. But there's also the idea that in a lot of these circumstances, it's the stuff you decided you weren't going to write down. Yeah, that's unnecessary. That's extraneous. Guess what? Wasn't that always the point that showed up on a quiz or a test? It's like, yeah, I remember him mentioning that. Damn it! Why didn't I write that down? I wrote everything else down. I wrote out my my grocery list on the right thin. But all of that to say, when you get into these kind of scenarios, and you're trying to assess the new guy in town, new head coach, new teacher, new boss, whatever else. How many of you sat in on the first meeting with the boss thinking, oh, it's always been kind of lax and whatever. And then someone comes in and they're immediately to the PowerPoint or to a, all right, here's how we do things here. Okay, sit up a little straighter. And maybe you should have brought that piece of paper. Or maybe you open the notes app and you slide past whatever scoreboard you were looking at and the box score, or you stop drafting that fantasy team and put it on auto pick for a pick or two. I see you there. But it's always that reminder that, you know, what may seem extraneous might be part of what they're trying to build. and trying to instill in a new regime. So I think that's what Zach Taylor was kind of getting to there. It's like, hey, we need everybody on the same page, buttoned up to make this operation as efficient as it possibly can be. And certainly for the Rams, lo, these many years later, I'll be first to raise my hand. When that hiring first went down, there were a lot of rumors, conjecture, speculation here in L.A., and some of the details and reporting just didn't make a lot of sense. And then the hiring happens, and it's the, I'm curious, right? Always curious when we, and we've certainly seen this shift. I've talked about a lot the 10-21-14 metrics for the National Football League. Coaches, coordinators, offensive, defensive there, 21-14, respectively, that you're looking into a new regime, but you're looking at a lot of those numbers in terms of the hiring age are a lot lower than they used to be historically, right? With analytics, with different learning processes, being around the game, etc., you're seeing skewed younger. And for years, that wasn't the case. Even going back to when McVay was hired, it was still kind of an outlier. And then it worked, which meant it was friends of McVay, disciples, the coaching tree, all of those kind of things start to come into play. And you see that more readily available across the college and pro landscapes. Well, the note-taking on the other side of where, well, maybe you just need to have a big industrial-sized shredder handy is the Lawrence Frank side of things with this latest Clipper debacle that went down. And we had the ruling earlier this week, hammered for a bunch of first-round picks. Ballmer's got to be away from the team. Lawrence Frank basically turned states, I guess is how it's been described by many, is that he had a bunch of notes about all of these dealings and what the process had to be, etc. So in the finding out, as Pablo Torre did, as everybody had to have their moments of discussion of their role and what they knew and didn't know and when and all of that, that Lawrence Frank had copious notes at his disposal, which is, you know, basically the, all right, let me lead you to water of how this all came to be. So it goes back the other way, right? You want to know, but you're also, at some point, you want to know what you're beholden to. And if you don't write it down, becomes the, remember you told me you borrowed 50 from me. Like, nah, well, that was like 6 months ago. I don't really remember. Or, hey, you told me you were going to pick me up here. I did. All right, you're mad at me. You can think of a million different circumstances. Think about conversations with your parents, significant others, promises you may or may not have made to your kids along the way. There's a million of those things that come into press as you go through it. And certainly the dichotomy here of the two Los Angeles institutions, when we talk about what the Rams have been these last couple of years and they're getting ready for that big trip, then we'll talk into circadian rhythms and all of those a little bit later in the program with sleep science come to bear. There's a big article going out about how you get into your rhythms versus, you know, acclimating to a new place. And many of you have traveled. Some of you have not traveled great lengths. I can tell you the multiple time zone thing for those that haven't done it can kick you in the ass and have you dragging for days thereafter. For some folks, they just acclimate quickly and just get after it, right? The old don't get off a long plane ride and go to sleep. All of those things may come to fruition. If you missed any of today's show, catch the podcast. Search Fox Sports Radio wherever you get your podcast right after the show. The podcast gets posted. Be sure to follow, rate it, give it 5 stars, review it. Tell me I'm great. Tell me I need a better cadence and I need a bigger vocabulary, whatever the case may be. 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Find today's full show posted right after we get off the air. Now, earlier today, we started getting the actual attendance numbers for the much maligned USC Trojans. We're doing the hat trick of California stories here in the early morning hours, West Coast. And doing the old eyeball test, the announcements and the announced numbers, well, we might have a revision that came through. 51,000 for the season opener against San Jose State. You saw a lot of those camera angles with very large swaths of empty seats, or patrons disguised as empty seats, as you might say. That was the smallest crowd ever announced for a Lincoln Riley home date. And then they played again on Friday evening against Fresno State. Holiday weekend. General Los Angeles traffic on a Friday. Warm, but still not to the sweltering of a week ago. But again, holiday traffic. Getting through, getting off work, going to the Coliseum as opposed to skipping town. 53,014, the announced total for that one on Friday night. However, to quote someone in our business, however, according to the tabulation kept by the Los Angeles Fire Department, this is where it gets fun. Fun with number, fuzzy math, as it were, right? We talk about accounting when it comes to what the Clippers were doing, accounting in so many ways in sports. Accounting's a lot of what we're talking about with college football, how much money's really being transacted and into the hands of players. No. According to the Los Angeles Fire Department, this comes through courtesy of the California Post, 35,585 people scanned through the gates for that San Jose State game. That's 15,559 fewer people. We're talking 15,5 out of an announced 51,000 people that didn't actually show up. Now, I like these stories because they're kind of fun, right? It got people mad. I liked it here in Los Angeles, where I've resided for a lot of my adult life, living the dream. Eventually, I'm going to start showing up at auditions as, you know, fat guy number two, or fat short guy number two, balding fat short guy number two, whatever they need in the description. But loudmouth, don't forget the loudmouth. But all of those things that here in California, I love the fact that people got loud and defensive. Nobody dismissed it. Yeah, what are you going to do? Like, there's a lot of reasons, excuses, however you want to look at it, as to what those attendance are. I mentioned it for the holiday weekend. It's a lot. A 6 o'clock Friday night game in most larger cities is going to be a pain in the ass. And you're going to have a slow arriving or no arriving crowd, particularly if they think you're going to throttle the opposition. It becomes a time and resource management thing, as well as your general temperament, right? I'm going to be mad sitting in my car in traffic to go to a game where I don't think I'm going to see a lot of meaningful football. You're not doing that. You're not committing 7 hours of your life to that. The cost in terms of dollars, and yes, we can get into parking costs in Los Angeles. You all go to games wherever you may be. It's not unusual to see 80 plus as the get in for a lot of lots, unless you're willing to park in someone's driveway 2 miles from the venue. Maybe you'll do that. You'll do the walk and you'll trust that your car is still fine later on. But you're talking about that huge a disparity. Now, against Fresno State, 45,833. It's an increase of 10,000 from the opener. Cool. Only 7,100 fewer than the announced figure. So that was good. Temperatures in the 70s. So people were dressed, fewer of them were dressed as empty seats than the announced crowd that time. The temperature, all of those things. Maybe you knocked off work early. So it worked. But again, going back to the San Jose State game, weekend, all the fall sports are back in session. So a lot of people that might have gone to your game were at their kids' games. I think that's one of those pieces that people forget. You have family obligations that may preclude you from that. Now, you're going to find an excuse to get out of some of those once you get into conference season and the Big Ten comes a-calling. Don't get me wrong. Suddenly, Johnny or Susie's latest escapade to a bounce house birthday party. And Emmy, you nod your head because you're going to be going to a lot of these damn things. Every Saturday, where are we meeting? What are we going to do? We're going to go watch a game? No. Johnny's got his 2 hours at the bounce house. Damn it, we were just there yesterday. You know, if we pooled our money instead of funding these damn bounce houses, we could have all bought a boat and then fought about who got to name it. Instead, you're funneling that over, and you're all standing in a corner making sure your kid doesn't kill himself on the zip line or in the ball pit while watching the game on your phone because you can't go. Because if you go, you're going to get mad. Someone's going to get mad. There's going to be a revenge exacted. Do I speak like a guy that's done this with experience? Yeah, I was a guy pushing the kids on the zip line because I didn't want to answer questions about sports. Maybe that would have been fun conversations, but I just done my show. Well, listen to the podcast. But it's the idea of week after week, we handed money hand over fist to these people. We missed out on the games that we wanted to go to. And I know a lot of you out there right now are thinking about it going, you know, I got to go to one of those in about 7 hours, maybe 8 hours, right after church. Right after I walk the dog this morning, I got to go to that bounce house. I got to go to this. And I'm not going, you know, look, that's how you make your living. I'm not going against the people that own and operate the said bounce houses. God bless you. We're all trying to hustle and make our dollars. But I'm talking for the families out there. I'm talking for the moms, the dads, the grandmas, the grandpas, that was their responsibility to go to a lot of those things. Consolidation into once a month would have been good. You would have been freed up to go do other things. Not to mention T-ball, softball, soccer, anything that your kid may be in, peewee football. All of those things come into play. And that happens across the country. That is not specific to California. But I think as I watched the games today, and there were exceptions, obviously you had massive crowd for that LSU-Clemson kickoff or whatever else. A lot of the stadiums, as they panned the crowd, a lot of empty seats there too. I don't think it'll get the same vitriol because of maybe a liking problem that people have with California. They like to show up, go to Disneyland, and leave. But it's the idea that this became a very big deal. Certainly USC acknowledging it in a press release was dopey at the highest level. Like, who authorized that? It's like your typing and hitting send privileges are taking away. Mike Harmon here, late night on Fox with you here, Fox Sports Radio. Fox Late Night with me, Mike Harmon. At Swollen Dome is where you find me in the Twitterverse, on Instagram. As you go through, I talked about the sleep schedule. Two different ways to approach an opening week. And what do we make of it? We'll talk about that as we continue here. It's Fox Sports Late Night with me, Mike Harmon, on Fox Sports Radio.
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0: coming up in about 10 minutes from now here, Fox Sports Late Night with Big Mike Harmon. We get into some fuzzy math. Fuzzy math. Harmon's hammer comes down. I might actually slam the desk, but if I break my hand, I don't know that they'd then pay me for it. So I don't know. We'll figure it out. But we'll do that coming up about 10 minutes from now. Again, podcast goes up after we get off the air. Appreciate you downloading that, giving it maybe a listen, or at least pushing it along, the pieces that you particularly like, to your friends, family, as we try to grow here on the network as a whole. The I Want Your Flex podcast is up already as well, wherever you get your podcasts. Fantasy Football 2026. We did a bit with Brandon Deutsch a little bit earlier on in the show. That'll go up as well as part of the podcast for us. I know Brandon's parsing out the video. That'll go up as well. So we got a lot going on, and we're pleased as can be that you're spending some time with us here on a Sunday morning. Maybe your sleep rhythms are off. Maybe that's what's getting you. That gets us to our next story, talking about this next week's game. All the way in Australia, we have the 49ers that decided, and maybe they were trying to escape the substation. Maybe they were trying to get past the boogeyman and everything that has affected their health, and get out there. And maybe they have to do more of the yeoman's work of shaking hands and kissing babies when it comes to promotional opportunities. But they made the trip already this week. It's 8,000 miles and 16 hours. So they're in Australia. So they're going to they're in the time zone, 17 hours ahead of California, whereas the Rams are still here. Sleeping in their own beds, practicing at the facility, and everything as well. They're expected to arrive in Melbourne about 24 hours before kickoff. Okay, so that's kind of interesting. There's a Stanford research professor specializing in sleep medicine, talking about risks, benefits, all of those kind of things, talking about trying to keep yourself on the right clock in optimum operation. Quote, main thing you want to do is avoid light during the nighttime in California. So wherever it's night in California, you want to avoid light when you're in Australia to stay on California time. It starts getting into, you know, deep theoretical stuff. So have the hotel, blackout shades, all of these things, meetings in darkened ballrooms if necessary, private chefs that are cooking for them and everything else, and just keep everything as much of a routine as you can. But saying also, you've got those other effects that long flights, right? I don't know, compression socks, anybody? Or maybe just getting comfortable. And while they may have the best amenities in terms of, hey, being able to lay flat and take a nice snooze, maybe you've been on flights that have those amenities up in first class, or maybe you've just seen the commercials telling you that you need to take a flight like that. I don't know. We had that game in Ireland last week. I don't know about you, but as soon as I stopped watching, the walls had ears, and suddenly I was inundated with ads of, here's the best way to travel comfortably to Ireland or to England or all of these other countries. I'm like, I just need to throw all my devices in the ocean because they hear everything. But all of that to say is trying to figure out, coming off of a plane, the most viable way to get everybody into their proper stretches. Did they sleep well? You know, do they have a kink in their neck? Like, there's a million little things that can go wrong. And we've all taken flights. We've all had little hiccups along the way. Yes, they don't have to worry about someone losing their bag when they get there. But, you know, when you're trying to optimize things for a week one football game, let's also be mindful. For the 49ers, they're approaching the crossroads, right? We talk about that, going down to the crossroads, and you're making that deal with the devil. You know, maybe we're talking about the old Ralph Macchio movie as well. But it's the idea that you got an aging roster, right? Most of your star players in their 30s, mid-30s. You got Brock Purdy, but you got a lot of guys with many a weary mile. This game means a lot towards their season, for the division, and for where they're headed. For the Rams, yeah, Aaron Donald's back. You bring in Myles Garrett. You brought in some pieces of the secondary. You're the presumptive Super Bowl favorite. But you're also looking at a scenario where you're playing the long game, right? You want to win the division, obviously. You want to win a division game. You want to show well in that opener in Australia and all of these things. You want the adoring fans in Australia that show up. But it's the idea that you're playing for a return to SoFi to defend that Super Bowl title that you won by beating the Bengals all those years ago. Like, that's it. You're looking for Act Two, and it's a long, arduous journey. So Week One doesn't necessarily get the same juice. Now, I don't know. They may come out like a house of fire, right? I talked about it earlier with LSU and Clemson and the expectations of that game. I expected LSU to win. I also expected Dabo Swinney and Clemson to show up. Man, I didn't get much of an effort there at all in terms of what they did. There were some of the first half numbers. They literally had one first down in the first half. But all I heard over the course of the day is like, Lane seems to be taking this too casually. He's too wrapped up in whether the pros can play or not. And they went out and kicked his ass. So for all I know, Sean McVay is super genius, super villain, to tie all the themes of the show together, that he's got this down. And while it's maybe out of the ordinary for what we've seen NFL teams do, a lot of what he's done in building the Rams to where they are and what the organization has done has been very much the same. And maybe it works in just the same fashion towards a grand debut later this week. Plenty of preview coming up here. Fox Sports Radio, myself and Jason Smith, all of our lineup as you roll into Fox Football Sunday coming up here in just a little bit. But coming up next, the math game that everybody's getting wrong. That's right, it does come back to math. Don't forget to carry the one. Fox Sports Late Night with me, Mike Harmon, continues. One more hour to go.
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7: Pablo Torre, journalist, podcaster. What did you make of the punishments?
8: I thought that it could have been more. And I think that when you account for the fact that it is Steve Ballmer banned from the building for a year, his head of business banned from the building for a year, his head of basketball banned from the building for 6 months because Lawrence Frank, that basketball ops president, participated and provided contemporaneous notes to the NBA, by the way.
7: Can you give me best guess of what you think could be next involving the Clippers?
8: Let's just take Steve Ballmer at his word. He has written a letter via his very expensive attorneys to Adam Silver, blaming this podcaster for getting the NBA to do a prejudiced investigation. And at first, after the ruling came out, he threatened arbitration. When the NBA tried to settle with Steve Ballmer, we have undeniable evidence. We want to just make sure that you have the opportunity to take your punishment and let us all move on. Steve Ballmer decided to fight. And the NBA said, well, in that case, we're going to do something that perhaps caught Steve Ballmer by surprise. They found a way to settle with Kawhi Leonard and the Players Union.
7: Like, how much damage could he have mitigated by just saying to the commissioner, I'm so sorry?
8: Something that was really interesting in this Wachtell report was how much the NBA leaned on the interview he did with ESPN and Ramona Shelburne. And you will see that he is lying repeatedly. And once he does that, lying in public, the NBA now has the ability to fact check, as I did, as I have been doing this whole time.
7: This isn't the first time that this has happened with an owner.
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9: The General of Degenerates has arrived. You ask me, what do you take away from the Raiders naming Kirk Cousins over Fernando Mendoza as the starting quarterback? This is a pure humiliation situation for the Raiders. And there's no other way to look at this. No other, unless you're wearing your Raider onesie, that's it. And your little Raiders sippy cup. You don't spend a year intentionally losing like the Raiders did last year, tanking a season away, to get the top pick in the draft, the number one overall pick, Fernando Mendoza. And then discover, well, wait a minute, assembly required. No, there's no assembly required with the top pick of the draft. You're supposed to be, Mendoza's supposed to be a plug and play. Apparently, the plug wasn't included. They bought it on Temu. They should have bought it on Amazon. Bad job by them.
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0: Here's what you need to know.
1: In college football, at 16th-ranked Michigan, the Wolverines won their opener 13-12 over Western Michigan on a Hail Mary touchdown pass after 1 second was put back on the clock. Michigan with 3 turnovers, 9 penalties, and time of possession of under 20 minutes in the game. 11th-ranked LSU dominated Clemson 51-10. LSU with an advantage in first downs of 38-8. Number 2 Oregon came back to beat Boise State 34-27. Auburn defeated Baylor 17-16, stopping a 2-point try at the end. To Major League Baseball, the Phillies' Kyle Schwarber hit his 41st home run of the season. The Phils defeated Atlanta 4-2. Home run number 38 for Tampa Bay's junior

0: Here's Mike Harmon.
1: Greetings. Welcome back in. Happy early Sunday morning. Thanks for hanging out with us here. Fox Sports Late Night, Fox Sports Radio. My name is Mike Harmon. You hear me weeknights alongside Jason Smith, 7 o'clock to 11 Pacific time. 4 hours of merriment there. I'm with you as your humble host and guide through the early morning hours here on a Sunday tonight. I appreciate you giving us a few minutes of your time and being part of our extended family. You can jump in 877-99 on Fox if you want to comment on anything we've talked about. Talk about the week one college football slate, what you liked, what you didn't. Are you calling for Dabo Swinney to be fired after a no-show effort in a big game? Not like there was anything at stake against the devil himself, according to some. In Lane Kiffin, see what I did there? I'm tie it all back. Got to listen to the whole show. Grab the podcast after we're done next hour and keep that close to you as you're on the treadmills or the walking trails or whatever you're doing here on a beautiful Labor Day holiday weekend. Thanks to Mark and Emmy for being alongside me and keeping me honest here as we broadcast live from the Fox Sports Radio studios. Now, I had a milestone earlier today. This was pretty cool. You know, proud dad moment. It is actually sports related. Not that I won't still jam in some more movie references and whatever before we're done. But my daughter just started playing, and I'm 3,000 plus miles away playing out in Scranton, Pennsylvania. Beautiful Vassar College, where she is now playing some defense and getting her teeth, getting her first steps, I guess, into what I hope to be a fantastic collegiate experience. But in their second game, they're up 2-0, and, well, Dad got to do this from 3,000 miles away.
2: Sheehan. Plays it, and a goal! Harmon heads it in, and Vassar a 3-0.
1: Yeah, it's pretty cool. There you go. You've got the Scranton announcer on the call. Pretty cool. She dove in last second, takes the header off of the corner kick for her first career goal. So that was kind of cool. And disseminating that to friends and family. Proud moment. You know, a lot of hours during COVID here in California, kicking into a net that was chained up and kicking it into the parking lot of a, I don't even know what they make, widgets, for the sake of this argument. But guys that we'd see, and they'd shag balls for us. Like, hey, she's hitting them great today. It's like, thanks, guys. Sorry, we're a pain in the ass. But, you know, all those hours and just getting to watch her live that out and get ready for this collegiate experience. A little bit more on me, you know, proud soccer dad. And, well, Maddie got played on national radio. That's the power of the chair and the fact that Emmy didn't tell me I was nuts. So that was good. So we got that underway. Southside Chicago, and been out here in Los Angeles for many a year. I've adopted none of their teams. And people have tried. They did not come with enough swag to turn me into one of them. I believe I've worn a Dodgers shirt, I think twice, maybe three times. In my existence, because I went to events that you were going to be meeting people. It's like, all right, I have no issue with them. Love the AM570 LA Sports, what the Dodgers have built. Curious times to come here in the Walter, post-Walter era. But we look at just, you know, embracing a city as a whole. I love the passion that this place has, which is why we did some of those California stories before in terms of the attendance and everything else. You know, that you've got folks that are diehard for these squads. Still a lot of Raider fans out here, don't get me wrong. But Rams and Chargers starting to build on some things here. And I'm starting to see as many get these tickets for Charger games featuring Charger players as I do billboards for accident and injury attorneys, which is good. Which is good. We're making waves. Come and see our product as opposed to calling me because you just had a fender bender. All of that to say that it's very exciting times. Glad to be with you guys here tonight as we get ready for promises to be a fantastic college football season. And I know we're all jacked about the pros. And something that, you know, we're workshopping and it starts right here. We're laying down the hammer. right? Hard.

0: Hammer's hammer. And eventually I will get one of those giant novelty gavels that'll be slamming against the desk here as if I'm Judge Wapner or Harry Anderson from Night Court. Yeah, or some of those angry guys from those Law & Order episodes. But all of that comes into play. Thanks, Mark. That was quick. Quick hands in the early morning hours here. But I want to lay the hammer down on folks as this Hall of Fame voting revision started to be announced for the Pro Football Hall of Fame. And I take issue with one piece in particular. It's fuzzy math. It's fuzzy math. We're going to go back to school and some of your grades for a moment, if you will. Right? We all had those classes where you had a prof is like, hey, do homework. I don't care. Do the problem sets. Whatever. Turn them in. Don't care. You're not really getting any credit for it. They really weren't going to help you by looking through it. And, you know, you all had at least one of those professors. I can think of at least three of them. One of whom proudly announced about 2 weeks into, like, well, you all think I'm so terrible. I'm done at the end of this semester. That meant we were screwed. Nothing was going to go right if you were a bit off the beaten path. But all of that to say, in those classes where maybe you had a midterm or a final, tanking one of those killed you, right? No matter how much you went and groveled for an extra point here or there, you're just like, all right, get me my, get degrees or whatever term you wanted to use. Get it so mom, dad, grandma, grandpa, aunt, uncle, loans, however you were paying for school, suddenly someone wasn't raising their hand going, what the hell am I doing here? Right? That you needed that course to keep towards a major or whatever. We all had at least one or two courses. But then you had the other where class participation, attendance, some quizzes, your homework assignments, all of them had different way. And then you had your midterm. Maybe you had two midterms, right? Two tests and a final. And it all was weighted differently. And you had a puncher's chance because you had a lot of ways that you could score some points to get you at least to that C's gets degree. Now, doesn't mean you were going to do really well on the final and the final product there. But along the way, it wasn't the, all right, I think I'm learning. I think I'm doing okay. And now I'm going to have two big chances to prove it. Well, that's where the math in the Pro Football Hall of Fame thing gets fuzzy and really torpedoes one of the biggest arguments that was made when it was announced that the voting electorate was going to be reduced from 50, including a representative from each NFL city, down to 27, right? Alternates, so you got someone from the Pro Football Writers Association, but ostensibly you're cutting it in half. You're going down to 25, which means based on the math of last year to next, last year you needed 11 people to vote you no to not get in. Okay? 11. Under the new rules, you only need 6. And I use that specifically because the argument was, well, they did it because Bill Belichick didn't get in. This is why they had to make this rule change. Now, according to reports, and you can decide whether you believe them or not, right? We're in a day and age, be skeptical of everything, right? I think Lou Reed said it best in one of the songs from New York, believe half of what you see and none of what you hear. And then it goes on from there to some profane line that I can't use. But it was just that idea of, all right, be skeptical, be questioning. And that's what we do here, right? I think on sports radio, sports TV, a lot of times we're pretty good at that. Sometimes you get a snow job and you believe the data. And this is where we get into that other story from this week, right? Insider, reporter, all of those things, whether it's Pablo Torre finding out, Diana Rossini, all of this swirled in together. But in this particular case, with the Bill Belichick part of the news, the report was that they'd been thinking about this for years. Jason Cole, who's a longtime friend of our show, I treasure the conversations with him. He's been a Pro Football Hall of Fame voter for many years. He's got a bunch of books on the shelves in you know, places where you go and buy books. His look at John Elway's life was fantastic, right? One of the most recent things. The other was, I forget what the first part of it was, but it was essentially telling you all the things that you think your kid might be destined for, but just remember, not everybody's going to be number one in everything. Your kid's not that good. But it's the idea that you made all these changes for Belichick. You made changes to how you're going to go through this process. And what Jason Cole was telling us with Jim Porter, who's the guy at the head of the snake here, is a guy who's a lifer Hall of Fame love, right? That is his thing. And in terms of the sanctity and of the institution and protecting it to make sure the best players are getting in, that, you know, the hall should be limited and not, hey, the door's open, the water's nice and cool, come on in, right? And everybody comes to the pool and hangs out. No, it's to be the selection process where it's harder. Well, that's actually what this does by virtue of what I gave you with the school example. So for anybody saying this made it easier for Bill Belichick because of this change of the rule, it's basic math. I only need to convince a handful of people to vote my same way. Whereas before I needed two handfuls and me. That's it. It's a whole hand. Goes back to that claw thing. Now it's closed. See? No fingers showing on my claw hand. Whereas here it goes full Dave Chappelle show. I go 1, 2, 3, 4. Thief! That's what I needed. I needed another 5 guys. Now I need 6. Before I needed 11. It's harder for Bill Belichick. Cole went on to tell us, he goes, you know, just do the math. For him, for Eli Manning, they changed the rules. Like, everybody's in the same pool. So you don't have contributor slash veteran and, you know, the old timers. They're all pooled together. So you start thinking about the guys that are coming up for induction. He cited specifically, you got Richard Sherman, you got Rob Gronkowski, you got Ben Roethlisberger, and Adrian Peterson all coming up. How many of those guys are getting in? 3 or 4, maybe all 4 of them. How much room does that leave for the old timers? How much room does that leave for the contributors? Robert Kraft, Bill Belichick. I'm not saying Belichick's not getting in. And Cole went on to say that he thought he should have been in. And I know we can get into Spygate, how much you love or dislike the whole Deflategate thing. And again, whether it's fuzzy math. But all of that to say that it made it harder, not easier, for these guys to get in. Like, any of the guys on the Veterans Committee from the last couple of years that it was parsed out, got in, they probably would never see the light of day, right? They had their run on the ballot, right? So Drew Pearson, like, we joke about one of his policies is he needs to take Cowboys out one by one. And Drew Pearson getting in was one of the examples. Well, by the way the new rules would set up, Drew Pearson's not getting in. Veteran guys that have been on the ballot for years that are still circling out there, they're not in anymore, right? It's going to be that much harder to pass. And I feel bad for some of those guys that I grew up watching, guys that were having their heyday at the end of my collegiate experience. And, you know, when I'm first making a couple of bucks to where you can really maybe travel to a game, take some other things in, whatever. Guys like Torrey Holt and some of those guys might get lost in a pure numbers game going forward. But to this point, they haven't gotten in and they haven't convinced the 11 or more voters to vote them in before. But again, the Belichick thing just left me scratching my head and pulling out what's left of my hair. Is that it's just bad math, right? It does not make it easier for Belichick to walk into the Hall of Fame. Doesn't mean he's not getting in. Unless they specifically went and said, all right, we know most of the people that voted against Belichick, and we presume these 3 people. If suddenly all those people are gone, then okay, let's talk about it, right? If they're half of the people that are excised, then yeah, I guess you could start having that conversation. But we don't know that yet. The new electing body has not yet been announced. But all of it to just say that it was done in a response to Belichick because they felt bad he didn't get in is just bad math. It's bad logic, and it's fitting your agenda because you don't like Bill Belichick. Maybe you hold Spygate and Deflategate. Maybe you're just pissed because your team never got over because the Patriots got you. Whatever the case may be, it's a math problem. And you didn't solve it. So you remember pass fail from earlier in the course here? You failed. Fox Sports Late Night with me, Mike Harmon, here, Fox Sports Radio. And there's the hammer. I'm laying it down. Lay it down again. Okay. We're broadcasting. There it is. judge, jury, executioner. This guy. Maybe I'll get a robe. I'll walk around in a resplendent robe. Magnificent colors, too. Unlike the staid black that you have in most courtrooms. No, we do it with pizzazz here at Fox Sports Radio. Hey, coming up next, we're going to also go back in the Wayback Machine, because we're going to talk a lot about Heisman hopefuls, and we did that week zero into week one. I'm going to tell you about the guy, and his name is the one you really should get familiar with a couple of guys that are being bandied about as would-be candidates for this year's trophy. We'll do that next. Fox Sports Late Night with me, Mike Harmon. 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
0: Welcome back in. It's Fox Sports Late Night. Mike Harmon with you, having a blast here, starting your Sunday out early. If you're out getting the deliveries, making deliveries and getting the day going, thank you. If you're a trucker out on the roads, be safe, thank you. Everybody up and moving, whatever you're doing, thanks for being part of our extended family. 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Hopefully make you laugh, make you think a little bit, maybe tick you off so your energy is negativity can come to me. I bring it on. It'll make me 10 feet tall or something like that. Now, one of the stories that's been fun and starting to percolate in college football, and it's always we need a quick reality check. And you know what? I'll be that guy to do that for you in this regard, in that what we've watched over the first couple of weeks are a lot of celebrations of wide receivers. And it starts to become the this guy could be in the Heisman race. This guy can crack through. This guy can be like we saw with Travis Hunter. This guy can be some of these great receivers of years past and get themselves to the award where you're nodding and smiling and going, quarterback award. Almost entirely in our existence, quarterback award. So what I'd like to do is reintroduce you to a man of yesteryear. A name that you should become more familiar with if you're a fan of Jeremiah Smith or Malachi Toney or Cam Coleman. Maybe a Mario Craver. Maybe you like him. So I'm looking at the old school Oakland Raiders. And here we give a nod. Oh, you can hear it. Listen, it smells football. Let it breathe. Let's celebrate football.
2: The autumn wind is a pirate, blustering in from sea. With a rollicking song, he sweeps along, swaggering boisterously. His face is weather-beaten. He wears a hooded sash with a silver hat about his head and a bristling black mustache.
0: All right, we're going to cut it there. We'll cut that there with John Facenda giving us the big voiceover, right? That's about half. You go to the autumn wind, and we can play that. There's a big instrumental, and then you can add all sorts of Raider highlights. Remember, there were Raider highlights. Oh, and they were glorious. We'll see it again come Thanksgiving time. I don't know about you guys, but I'm ready for the Amazon Prime movie when I get to watch Nick Cage running around. No question about it. But I'm talking about Fred Biletnikoff, the man who the receiving award is named after. So all those names that I gave you, whether you're talking about Smith, Tony, Coleman, Craver, Ryan Williams, those are your odds right now as it sits here early on this Sunday morning. Plus 250 to plus 300 for Jeremiah Smith of Ohio State. Malachi Tony, big outing, 7-1. Couple places where he's drifted a little shy of 5-1. Cam Coleman of Texas, that's the big guy coming in for Arch Manning, 10-1. Craver and Williams are both at 25-1. Okay, so right now, ostensibly, we got a three-man race. But why do I bring up Fred Biletnikoff? Because it's his award they're trying to win. It's not the Heisman. Heisman's going to be one of these quarterbacks unless something breaks completely off the grid. Or you have multiple quarterbacks that split time at these schools. Like you do an old Texas, Chris Sims, Major Applewhite. There, I did it for you. There you go. I hit you in the way back machine right there. Before he was pontificating, he was a lefty throwing at the University of Texas. That's Chris Sims. But you look at the career of Fred Biletnikoff and everything this Hall of Famer did. You know, you talk about big-time catches, big receptions throughout his run, averaged 15.2 yards per catch, 76 touchdowns, a lot of big-time moments when it came to the playoffs and big runs for those Raider teams of yesteryear. Yes, I know, 2026, believe me, once upon a time, the Raiders were really good. It wasn't just Rich Gannon with Tim Brown and Jerry Rice. No. They had teams that really, it wasn't the year that Derek Carr was really good, where they had that really weird thing where the football gods loved them until they didn't. And it was broke. We played that audio more than, hey, it's Tiger, I think at this point on the network's history. But you remember that year, Derek Carr was fantastic. The Raiders had the healthiest team I think any of us could have remembered. And then on one fateful play, it was done. The MVP dreams, the postseason dreams, all of that towards another glorious appearance in a Super Bowl. All of that was gone. And then you go back to Biletnikoff's Raiders. You go back to a time and a place many years hence, and we talk about great squads. Averaged, you had 53 receptions a year at that time. You know what's crazy? Is you look at that now, it's like, that's my third wide receiver. No. That's the way the NFL worked once upon a time. 3 yards in a cloud of dust, and occasionally a guy would break free, break containment, and bring you greatness. And we saw that with some of the great runs that Biletnikoff had. I was watching some highlight videos earlier, watching him get separation, guys running into stanchions. Again, weird formations of some of these stadiums, like 5 to 10 yards behind the end zone. They're running into a post. They're running into the bunting on the edge there. They're running into going up the walkway in some of the cases. So you just see some of that craziness of it all. But I want to remind folks that ultimately we love when there's other positions in the conversation, when running backs are suddenly back at the front of the table. And maybe we see that a little bit. I would love to see that. There's no question about it. I grew up in the age when you had guys that were a parenthetical, like you would have someone DDS, someone Esquire, whatever. It was Ron Dane, the ball carrier. That's how it was described at any Wisconsin game I watched. Him run over my beloved Northwestern Wildcats behind the behemoths on that offensive line. Ron Dayne, the ball carrier. That's what he was. And maybe we see that again, right? It's in the NFL. I don't see it happening back to the college slate because we just see so much of this wide open offense. Kurt Warner was commenting on it earlier. Boy, at a high division D1 school with all this talent, the amount of separation and opportunity to drop it in the bucket that you have because of this differential between your A-list players and maybe some of these other squads, just salivating at that, what would be that opportunity. But we look at it from just reality, the pinball numbers that get put up year after year, that it's going to take an awful giant leap for one of these wide receivers to really cut through and give you an opportunity there. Now, from a Hall of Fame wide receiver to a guy who's really just getting started, it was revealed in a podcast earlier this week, Camp Scatamoo was pondering retirement. Now, I know we could say do you believe him? Well, I mean, he said he strongly considered it after the injury this past year that took him out. He appeared on Kay Adams' Up and Adams show, said he thought about retiring about a month into his recovery, which happened late October. So we're talking holiday time. And for a lot of folks, look, we'll be here for you here at Fox Sports Radio. You use the phone, 877-99 on Fox. Find us in our socials. Even if you just want to scream at us, we're here for you, right? Holidays get people into weird headspaces, right? You got the gloom that goes over. And look, I'm a kid of Chicago, and Mark's behind the glass. He's nodding his head. Family, friends, you're out, Midwest, East Coast, whatever. Even here in California, once it starts getting dark at 5 o'clock, the mind starts playing tricks on you. It just does, right? Seasonality is a very real thing. But Scatamo said to Kay Adams, quote, like the first month, I was like, damn, do I really want to do this? 7 games, though. I got to go back and play. He's 24 years old. Said, coming out of college, going into the NFL, I think I gave myself one rule, and it was if I ever got a major injury, I was done playing. And that happened 7 games into my career. Wait for it. So that kind of sucked. There you go. He's every man. He's every one of us. Even if you laughed at him when he couldn't land that backflip and put everybody's hearts into their throats. But just finding out who I was, finding happiness, finding the person I wanted to be on and off the field, I built over time. So 10 months being able to be back and focusing on football. Okay. Now, his running style is something that made him great. And this is where we get into a difficult conversation about the Giants, both for their quarterback and for their running back, right? It's that thing that makes you great, that if suddenly you then have to change that leap to the, jump to the left, step to the right, shout out Tim Curry, doing a time warp as we go here late into a Sunday morning. It's like that gets you off your game, and it's how quickly you can get back on course, right? Talk about school in the last segment when it came to the fuzzy math of voting on things, or maybe a class that you were taking, right? You had a bad quiz early. How quickly can you get back into the right frame of mind that the next one doesn't spook you, that you're not outthinking it, that maybe you have to develop a little different approach to how you're studying the material, how you're engaging problem sets, white papers, whatever it is you're using in that particular course. Same thing here for athletes. If you've already always been able to run through a brick wall, guess what? Suddenly everybody is as fast, as big, as strong, or stronger than you are. It's a world that you need to recognize. And running into guys is not necessarily the best spot, trying to avoid that extra contact instead of laying a guy out because it'll be a cool highlight. It takes some getting used to. Right, Mike Trout, we watch his career here with the Los Angeles Angels of Anaheim, although I think there was a governmental edict that they're now just the Anaheim Angels. Either I don't know if that's in effect yet with the sale pending. But all of that to say, Mike Trout was one of the greatest players we'd ever seen until his body started to give out. Diving into walls, diving for balls, diving on the base paths, all of those things. Not saying you don't do it, but there's a cost. And it's your longevity, it's your health, it's your ability to be there every day. For Cam Scatamo, running as he does, not going to give you a long shelf life. Might give you some great moments, and you can go out saying, I did it my way. That's what Jackson Dart has to learn as well. So Harbaugh and all of his assistants and everybody else, like, you got to live to see another play, right? By way of the studying, if you've always dominated things, take it from that approach, right? Athletically, you've always dominated. And this is where we can drag little and I say that affectionately, Kyler Murray into the room, right? All of the stuff that was reported in Arizona. If you've always been the first pick, the Heisman winner, your second sport, you're still a first-round pick, all of these things, and you can debate which was his first sport or not. But the point being that it always came easy. But all of a sudden, reading an NFL defense and recognize you don't have that same separation, that speed that was different from your receiver to the linebackers isn't as stark, or the cornerbacks isn't as stark as it was when you were playing in college football. And the guys trying to chase you down, you know, they get paid a lot of money too, very specifically to do that, that they're a step faster. So all of a sudden, everything's got to be sped up. And you have to relearn things. Sometimes you adapt quickly. Sometimes you don't adapt very quickly at all. Sometimes you don't adapt at all. And for Cam Scadaboo, I think the injury may force them to reconsider some things. Certainly he, in terms of how he approaches his craft. But remember, that's what made him great. So you understand when guys continue down that path, even if that first injury is there. And it was scared him enough to where he pondered retirement. Now, you talk about guys that maybe have banked a couple of bucks already when you talk about the collegiate experience, whatever. You know, maybe that's the case and gives you a little bit more freedom to consider that. And maybe that's something we see in the coming years where that's the real case. Either way, fantasy owners still drafting Scadaboo, expecting goal line brilliance. And then for the Giants, look, I'm on the more pessimistic side that we can get both of them and Malik Nabers through a full season of health. I hope to be wrong, right? Look, the one thing in this chair is we need storylines, we need greatness, and we need, whether you like it or not, for the New York teams, Chicago teams, Los Angeles teams to be relevant. So either good or terrible. The last thing I need is a bunch of 8-8 teams in those particular marketplaces. That doesn't sell quite as easily. That doesn't sell quite so well. By the way, in the NFC East, just for giggles, we'll do this more next week. We'll have a couple of games in the book, but we'll get back to it, is that you're also looking at a division where the Cowboys and Eagles battle atop, and there's a lot of mistrust going on with the Eagles, another coordinator. Yes, A.J. Brown's gone, but Devontae Smith turns into the number one. Are you going to get Lemon fully on board? Is that going to work? He's been hampered with some injuries in camp. Saquon Barkley, another year. Maybe fewer touches last year is the magic elixir, but you talk about the offensive line. Again, another coordinator for Jalen Hurts. And then you have the Cowboys, where they've retooled their defense. Is it enough? Dak Prescott's running around wearing T-shirts saying it's the greatest offense there is, which is great. I like that bravado. Show me. Show me. Cowboys, one of those maybe long shots, especially if Jerry Jones. I don't know if you guys saw this. Mark, Emmy, did you guys see this? Michael Irvin showing Jerry Jones how to walk with the pimp cane. Yeah, that was one of the great videos of recent memory. Jerry Jones, who we have probably a full soundboard. There used to be a place, and I haven't looked it up lately. It might still be there. E-Bombs World, where you'd have soundboards of celebrities and whatever. I think we have enough to have one of those for Jerry Jones in our soundboard here at Fox Sports Radio, because he has given us some gems through the years. But now doing the pimp cane walk with Michael Irvin, I might just get on board with that just because of, embracing the chaos. That's what we do here. Fox Sports Late Night, Mike Harmon. As we continue, we're going to finish up shop with one of my favorite things. We bring it back. It's called Find Your Wins. We're all about positivity, right? Hope springs eternal. Week one of college football, getting ready for a long, arduous NFL season. And there was a graphic that I saw earlier this week that made me smile. It's a little close to home with one of the particular entrants to it. But a reminder that all is alive and well in the college football world. What's it mean? We'll tell you next as we continue and close up shop here at Fox Sports Radio.
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0: I know I shouldn't buy in, but, man, I'll tell you what.
1: this might wind up being Lincoln Riley's best overall team because it feels like they have everything in place. He's had great offensive players before, right? He's had Biletnikoff winners. He's had Caleb Williams, but he's never had a defense. Our defense has always let him down. Now he's got the right DC, and maybe the defense is really good. And in a year where, hey, there's a lot of questions in the Big Ten outside of Ohio State, right? You know, Ohio State's at the top and Oregon's very good, but there's going to be three, maybe four playoff teams out of that conference, and this might be USC's year. Like, I feel like I'm falling for it again. I'm buying back in on USC.
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0: welcome back in. We're finishing things up on a beautiful Fox Sports late night. I'm Mike Harmon. Thanks for taking a ride with us, however long you've been with us. I know it's that time of day. Emmy's already looking at traffic, and, well, we've got accidents on the road. Be safe, people. Be safe. Be smart. Because I'm looking at the clock, and I know last call here was last call there. Wherever you are, however you're listening, thank you. The iHeartRadio app, keep it tuned. Andy Furman and Bucky Brooks coming up here in just a couple of minutes following us as we get you into a Fox Football Sunday as we break down week one. So much going on in our sporting universe as we get ready for week one of the National Football League season. I know there's still some fantasy drafts to be done. By all means, at Swollen Domes, shoot me a line. Brandon was in with us earlier. He's doing content as well. One of our editors and producers here at Fox Sports Radio, at Brandon S. Deutsch. That's at Instagram and TikTok, and BSD Takes. That's his account over at X. You can harass him with sit starts and all that fun stuff, too. He'll be part of the program as we roll it forward here on Fox Sports Late Night. But one of the things I've long had, and I've got the website, I've got to be better at posting with regularity. It's called Find Your Wins. And one of the things, just that mantra each and every day, I know it's, tough things, right? Jobs, health, relationships, whatever thing is at the forefront of your mind that takes away from some of the happiness of what you're trying to get through, maybe your job. It's the idea that you find something over the course of the day, and you may be cheesy and you may be flipping me off right now, but bear with me, that something brings you happiness. Whether it's talking about sports, whether it's going for a walk with your dog, watching people, skateboard. I don't know. Simple things. But the idea is by the end of the day, we're all going 1-0. And that was a mantra that Pat Fitzgerald, when he was the coach of Northwestern, was always 1-0 today. Right. So that's kind of been a thing we've adopted. My brothers and I, there's a lot of things we all go through. But the idea is at the end of the day, we went 1-0. I got to play in my daughter's first career soccer goal at Vassar earlier. That's pretty cool. 1-0 before I even cracked the microphone. But I think we've had a pretty fun time putting together 4 hours of audio. Pat Fitzgerald won his debut at Michigan State. All the metrics would say it should have been a blowout, 10-point win. So depending on where you bet, and this is where I get nerdy, the line was either somewhere between 9.5 and 10.5. They won by 10. So you look at that. But he got his first win. Go back. They separated from Northwestern after all those years, some allegations. They ended up having to write an apology. He got his W. But one of the things that stood out to me for this collegiate season, we've got a couple of guys in the building that have their sons getting ready to embark on college football seasons. Look at Notre Dame. You got Elijah Burris, Plaxico Burris of our Up On Game. Our guy, LeVar Arrington, you hear him on Up On Game, and you hear him during the week, Two Pros and a Cup of Joe with Jonas Knox and Brady Quinn. His son, man, LeVar Arrington II, he's getting ready to get after it for Penn State. Matt Leinart's son, Cole, he played at my daughter's high school in Redondo Beach. He's off to SMU. You've got Kennedy Urlacher. We watched him terrorize the quarterback on Friday night at Fresno State, chasing him around. He was all over the field. That's Hall of Famer Brian Urlacher. Back to Notre Dame, Jerome Bettis's kid. Matt Hasselbeck's son is playing. Rodney Harrison's son, Antonio Cromartie, Olin Kreutz should be in the Hall of Fame. His son's at Illinois, linebacker. Go on down the line. Pennington, McGahee, Gramatica, Finley, Young, Davis. Just tons of ex-NFL players and guys that we've had in these hallways, people that I've been able to share a laugh with, a handshake, an interview through the years, and now seeing their kids up into the ranks. It's pretty damn cool. And, the passage of time, the father time element to it all. But I'm just looking at this list, and when you see the surname, you have a smile, right? Mine invokes Mark Harmon, turned 75 earlier this week, right? NCIS, but UCLA. And if you go back and look at the pictures, that flowing mane, the locks were great, as well as kind of a cheeseball mustache. But it got the job done. What he was running in between the white lines. But it's just that thing. Find your wins, right? Because, you know, time passes very fast in all of this. And I know for LeVar, and I don't know Plax as well, but LeVar and I used to do the Sunday morning shows and the pride with his daughters, with his son, like all of that, and their growth in these respective sports. So taking a minute to do that. And for all of you out there, I got to share mine. You could share it with me at Swollen Dome, at Fox Sports Radio, and all the socials there. But it's just that find your win in the moment, right? Whether they're just starting AYSO or their first T-ball or whatever the case may be, embrace it, because it goes pretty fast to where you're doing long drives and then suddenly it all ends and it turns on a dime. And for me, fortunately, through the power of these interwebs, there's plenty of sites where they can reach into my pocket for another subscription to get me to watch it again, which we were able to do. But we had a grand run over the course. We laid down the hammer on this new Hall of Fame voting. Keep your head on a swivel. Whether note-taking is right for you, circadian rhythms, and the villain we need in college sports. We talked about Lane Kiffin. We talked about the big Hail Mary win by Michigan. We covered it all, and it'll all go up in the podcast coming up in just a few minutes as Emmy and Mark get that thing put together on this beautiful first edition of Fox Sports Late Night. I'm Mike Harmon. At Swollen Dome is where you can find me as you roll it up. We still have some more college football. Remember, CJ Carr and one of the favorites to win it all, Notre Dame Fighting Irish. They still have some work to do before this Labor Day weekend ends. So whatever you're doing this holiday weekend, we appreciate you giving us a few minutes here on Fox Sports Radio. Be safe traveling on the highways and byways. Enjoy family, friends, and a lot of good football. Andy and Bucky coming up next. 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
10: What's the vibe like there? Are they fired up for Matt Campbell's debut coming up this weekend?
11: It's a really good dude, man. Gotta say, it's a really, really good dude. I'll say looking at the roster, fellas, it doesn't historically under the Franklin tenure look like a Franklin team. The culture, it's very, very noticeable. Like, James made sure he kept everybody at a safe distance. And I don't blame him. You know, I don't blame him because of the circumstances that were surrounding him during his time here. And he almost had to take on a politician's way of handling things, because you say the wrong thing, you do the wrong thing, you get on the radar. It's Game of Thrones up here, man. Little fingers running around all over the place. Paternos. Little things going on all over the place where people are trying to undermine everything that you do at every stop. So I don't blame James Franklin for evolving into the person that he eventually became, where I think the pressure of dealing with all of this became more than the culture of the team. It was like, it just, it got a little weird. With what I'm experiencing now, it's like Campbell is killing people with kindness. And that was
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0: Bill Belichick is a convicted cheater. 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A $500,000 fine for Spygate. 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
13: Good morning, and welcome to another edition of Culturally Speaking. My name is Patrick Franklin, President and CEO of the Urban League of Palm Beach County and Treasure Coast. I got to keep making sure that I say Treasure Coast because we have officially changed our name now to cover not only Palm Beach County but the Treasure Coast. And I thank you for waking up with us this morning. Hopefully that you are having a great Labor Day weekend and that you have a safe and sound weekend and that you've enjoyed the beautiful weather here in South Florida. But like always, we have a special guest, and this is a multi-repeat guest for me, and someone that you all know, and very, very good. City of West Palm Beach Mayor Keith James. Mayor James, welcome to Culturally Speaking.
14: Thank you, Patrick. It's a pleasure to be here. Thank you so much for having me.
13: Mayor, we are approaching the midterm election coming up in November. March is the end of your term here as mayor of the great city of West Palm Beach. How do you feel today?
14: I feel good. We're counting down. We're 6 months away. My last day in office will be April 1st, and I'm excited about what we've accomplished, and I'm looking forward to the next chapter.
13: As you sit and

0: The world changed.
1: And
0: everything changed.
1: Absolutely. And just to navigate those waters, you know, there wasn't a playbook on the bookshelf that I could that was marked in the event of a global pandemic open. And so we were, I like to tell my staff, we were basically flying the plane as we built it.
0: We all were.
1: Yes.
0: Into the unknown.
1: Absolutely. Absolutely. So to survive that period of uncertainty, relatively unscathed, I mean, again, I hesitate to use good and COVID in the same sentence because we had a million people that died from that pandemic. Mm-hmm. But as I look back on it, COVID was good to West Palm Beach because it sent more people down from other states, New York, Connecticut, Massachusetts. Florida was open. The weather was welcoming and inviting. And so I think as people came down and spent time in West Palm Beach, I like to say they started drinking our secret sauce.
0: Yes, they did. And, you know, it's great that you said that because I look back at my career at the Urban League and I circled that same time frame because we had to do things that we weren't accustomed to or didn't know what to do, trying to do something that made an impact in our communities and also supported the residents in at the best way we could. Okay, so I agree with you.
1: Residents and small businesses.
0: Yeah.
1: And I know you all were doing multiple feedings. I mean, people needed food.
0: I remember your small business project that we worked with you on.
1: Yes.
0: To provide small business with money.
1: Yes, absolutely. Not only that, just being creative and innovative in how they could do business,
0: mm-hmm.
1: right? Nobody was going to visit their restaurant. Mm-hmm. So we came up with an idea working with our Downtown Development Authority where we closed off some of those parking spaces
0: mm-hmm.
1: That we were charging for and allowed people to open up outdoor dinettes, we called them.
0: Yes.
1: So that people could come. Sit outside safely,
0: yes.
1: but still cater to the businesses. So it was a very interesting time, but I'm very proud of how we made it through.
0: I definitely agree. Now, when you look back at COVID, has there been anything that, I wouldn't say anything, because I know that the city's been doing this, to prepare for something in the future like that?
1: Well, I think we will now have at least a playbook mm-hmm. to go by.
0: Mm-hmm.
1: What we did is we formed a number of subcommittees looking at businesses, looking at our residents, food, healthcare. And so we formed those subcommittees and appointed each a commissioner. We have five commissioners, each commissioner to kind of head up a subcommittee. And then they would work with some of the subject matter experts to help come up with ideas mm-hmm. on how we as a city could better provide services. So I think that playbook proved to be effective for us. And so should this happen again, we can at least go back to that.
0: Mm-hmm.
1: It may vary as to what the specific emphasis might be, but we at least have something to work with.
0: Mm-hmm. When you became mayor, you had already been a two-term city commissioner. Was your vision when you became mayor, how did that change over the years as a mayor?
1: Well, as I was campaigning for mayor, so that would have been in 2018. As I said, I was sworn in March of 2019. But I was campaigning on the platform of making West Palm Beach a community of opportunity for all. In my mind, yes, it's very aspirational, but I wanted to set the bar high as to what I would try to shoot for as the mayor of the city. And what that means is having something in this city for everyone,
0: mm-hmm.
1: whether it's employment opportunities, whether it's educational opportunities, whether it's housing opportunities. How do we make our city work
0: mm-hmm.
1: for as broad of a swath of people as possible? Making West Palm Beach a community of opportunity for all. That was my campaign slogan, but it remained my North Star as I got into the seat and began the process of governing. How do we provide these opportunities for many of our citizens?
0: Mm-hmm. I know one of your main initiatives were housing, affordable housing here in within the city of West Palm Beach. Talk to us a little bit about what your goal was and where you are now.
1: When I gave my first State of the City address in January of 2020, again, prior to COVID, I announced a goal, which I thought was ambitious, but was ambitious, of doing...

0: 300 additional units of workforce/affordable housing in the next 3 years. Every time I gave a State of the City, we kept bumping that bar up because we kept exceeding it. The last one articulated was 1,508, meaning over the course of our 8 years, by the time I finished my term as mayor, we will have created 1,500 units of affordable workforce housing. I'm proud to say today that we've blown through that. We're well over 1,600. I think 1,623 is the number now. And so I'm proud of that accomplishment, but it also demonstrates the scope of the challenge. 1,600 units is not a lot. Our deficit of the need for more workforce affordable housing units is far greater than that. But affordable housing is not just a West Palm Beach problem. It really is a regional, problem.
1: It's a regional state?
0: Yes. It's a national. It's a national thing. Yeah. But I'm glad we made some efforts. I'm proud to say that we produce more units of workforce housing than any other municipality in the county, and even more than the county itself. But there's still work to be done.
1: If you just joined us, we have Mayor Keith James of the City of West Palm Beach joining us this morning. Mayor, how can someone get in touch with you and the city?
0: Feel free to email me, kjames@wpb.org. That's kjames@wpb.org. Feel free to drop me an email, and if I don't get back to you, we'll certainly have somebody on my staff get back to you to address your question or concern.
1: Absolutely. So housing, and that's no small feat to do 1,600 units of housing, and it's not total. This is affordable housing for the workforce, so that is a great thing. Now, many of our listeners remember back when we did a task force that I co-chaired with you. Talk a little bit about what that meant and why.
0: Well, at that time, and you may recall, I'm sure you do recall, Patrick,
1: that was during COVID.
0: That was also around the uproar of the whole George Floyd Black Lives Matter movement. And I wanted to acknowledge the emotions that were running high. And as a city, I wanted to respond. So I appointed you and Michelle Diffendorfer, who's a very prominent lawyer in town, to co-head a racial injustice committee. And so we took people and we covered different, we had different pillars. We looked at healthcare. We looked at education. We looked at housing. We looked at the justice system. Mm-hmm. And kind of do a deep dive on how the city/county was doing and see if we could come up with some suggested measures for the future. It showed us paying attention, acknowledging the issue, but I thought being thoughtful in our approach. I think the other thing was I worked with our police department then. You know, the demonstrations were all over, and different cities had different approaches to how they handled the demonstrators. We wanted to give them their space to exercise their First Amendment rights, but do it in a manner that didn't threaten others or didn't threaten themselves. And so I think we were successful in allowing the expression of anger and concern over some of those issues to be expressed without endangering the public.
1: Let's switch gears for a minute. Let's move on to what I may consider your part of your legacy, in which I'm talking about the growth of the city of West Palm Beach. Let's get started talking about the growth and your vision, your position, and what you have accomplished underneath your watch.
0: Well, listen, it's not just me. It's a team effort. But I think, and it goes back to COVID, you know, when people, particularly large developers and related, Ross is probably at the head of that, Stephen Ross, started seeing what we had here in West Palm Beach and the potential. We had some very heartfelt conversations, not only Mr. Ross, with other developers. And I would tell them, quite frankly, I said, listen, I don't need you to just come to my city and build pretty buildings. I need you to help me build a community.
1: Mm-hmm.
0: And it goes back to my campaign slogan, making West Palm Beach a community of opportunity for all. And so I said, as we are looking to do this development, please let's have conversations on how there will be opportunities for not necessarily people who are going to reside in your buildings,
1: mm-hmm.
0: but are there going to be jobs? Are there going to be employment situations? Can some of these benefits of this, I wanted the benefits of the growth to extend throughout all four corners of the city. I didn't want it to just be in the downtown area or in City Place. And so I think as I started having more of those intentional conversations, and I use that word intentional specifically because it does, inclusivity requires intentionality.
1: Mm-hmm.
0: And so it started resonating when I started talking about how do we broaden the scale of impact.
1: Mm-hmm.
0: And so not only were they putting up buildings, but they were looking for ways to reinvest in the community,
1: mm-hmm.
0: Whether it's through food drives or employment fairs or something like that, so that, again, there would be tangible benefits that were spreading throughout the city. And so as we look at the history of the growth, yes, there's been a lot number of very tall buildings, very beautiful buildings, whether it's from residential standpoint or from a commercial standpoint.
1: Mm-hmm.
0: But those bring jobs. That increases the tax base, which gives the city the ability to expand its offerings to its citizens through parks and recreation, community centers, et cetera. But I think it also makes everyone feel like they have a piece of the pie.
1: Mm-hmm.
0: And it's not just West Palm Beach wasn't just for the uber wealthy. Because I would have conversations. I said, listen, it is not sustainable to have uber wealthy and these beautiful fine buildings either working there or residing there, and literally just blocks away you have abject poverty. I said that is not a sustainable model. So we need to make sure that the full community benefits from this growth.
1: Yeah.
0: And you know, it has been in all four corners. At the north end, there's been growth like has never been seen before. At the south end of the city, there's been significant growth, as well as downtown and even in some communities out west. And so I go back to the theme that it does require intentional conversations to make sure that the growth itself is inclusive. And I think we've done a good job of that. Listen, we still need more units of affordable housing so that the city is more affordable. But some people complain about traffic. Others complain about affordability.
1: Hold that point for a second.
0: Yes.
1: Because, I mean, in your wildest dreams, would you ever, and in a short period of time, that you were bringing in two new hospitals, a university, an employer-like ServiceNow, when... I mean, did you envision all this? I mean, at that level?
0: I would like to think that I was a prophet like that, but absolutely not. Again, when I came up with the whole campaign slogan, Community of Opportunity for All, that was in 2018.
1: Right.
0: That was pre-COVID, mm-hmm. pre-growth. I didn't know that West Palm Beach would experience this kind of, it's transformative growth.
1: And I agree
0: with you. It's transformative.
1: All of these things, the hospitals, the university, ServiceNow with their projection of employment. It's all about jobs.
0: Absolutely.
1: It's all about jobs. But my follow-up question to that, and you talked about the housing. Yeah, we got to have housing for people to come in here. What about that transportation and that infrastructure? Are there plans in the future that's going to give us some relief that we just haven't thought about or we haven't heard yet that you got on the drawing board somewhere?
0: Well, one thing that we are working on and actually trying to get funding for, we've had two successful sessions in Tallahassee. We've got funding. It's called the Fern Street Crossing, which as you're coming off of Okeechobee, there will be a way to cross the tracks, not only on Okeechobee itself, but there'll be a cutover and across the tracks at Fern Street.
1: Okay.
0: And so we've got to acquire some property. But that will be a reliever,
1: mm-hmm.
0: From the traffic on Okeechobee. One thing we're being creative about is getting people out of their cars. Mm-hmm. To me, it's about moving people and not cars. I know Florida is very car centric.
1: Yes, we are.
0: But once people get downtown, If you're working in one office building, we don't want you to have to hop into your car to go to a meeting at the courthouse. And
1: right.
0: go to. So we've come up with West Palm Beach Move, which is a series of vehicles that will run through our downtown corridor.
1: Mm-hmm.
0: You could do it on demand, or there'll be fixed routes. Okay, no longer than 10 minutes. No more than a 10 minute wait.
1: So you can maneuver around all of downtown.
0: Absolutely, without having to hop in your own car,
1: which would be great.
0: Absolutely. So mm-hmm. we'll continue to try to be creative and innovative about solutions to the traffic issue. But I tell my staff, whether it's traffic, whether it's affordable housing, I'd much rather have the problems that confront a growing city than those of a city that's headed
1: dying.
0: In the opposite direction.
1: Right. That's okay? Trying to hold on.
0: So these are challenges.
1: Yes.
0: These are challenges, but we'll roll up our shirt sleeves
1: that's
0: and address them.
1: That's a high-class problem.
0: Absolutely. I'd much rather have that problem.
1: That's a high-class problem.
0: Yes.
1: You got to solve that. If you just joined us, thank you for joining us on Culturally Speaking this morning. I have with me Mayor Keith James, City of West Palm Beach. Mayor, once again, how can someone get in touch with you and the city?
0: Please email me at kjames@wpb.org. That's kjames@wpb.org.
1: Absolutely. Mayor, you got 6 months to go, and you are wrapping up a fantastic public service position right now.
0: Thank you.
1: As you move forward into your next chapter in life, let's talk about your legacy for a minute. You and I had a conversation, I would say probably almost 8 years ago. Okay. And I asked you at that time, man, what is your legacy? You said, I just got to the position, brother. Give me a second. Okay. And I said, Mayor, your legacy is ongoing. In your words, what do you think?
0: Well, I think we have done a great job of achieving what I call palette of opportunities. Did we strengthen neighborhoods? I think we have. Have we created multiple pathways to success, to employment with you mentioned the two hospitals coming to town. Those are jobs.
1: Mm-hmm.
0: And not just for the doctors
1: and
0: nurses.
1: Those are jobs of construction and then on through the years.
0: Absolutely.
1: Yeah.
0: Absolutely. Have we created units of affordable housing? We have. With the university, Vanderbilt coming in, I think we have created pathways for students to come here. Even people who live here or were born here in West Palm Beach
1: to
0: get educated,
1: yeah.
0: but also to stay here.
1: To stay here.
0: So, yes, I think there's a tremendous amount of achievement, of success there. But I often say you can't drive a car looking in the rearview mirror.
1: Mm-hmm.
0: All right. I still got 6 months to go.
1: Mm-hmm.
0: So I'm going to do as the young folks say, and my track coach used to tell me, run hard through the tape.
1: Yeah.
0: There's still a lot of work to be done, and I want to accomplish that. And then after April 1st, we'll look back and you know, say, okay, did we do a good job?
1: Mm-hmm.
0: And but we still got work to do.
1: Mm-hmm. When you look at the next 6 months, I mean, what's occupying most of your time right now?
0: Well, I think what is at the top of the media, everyone's mind is how are we handling growth?
1: Mm-hmm.
0: And, you know, sometimes you become a victim of your own success.
1: You've gotten a little pushback lately.
0: Yes. But I think as we look at, in the broader scheme, the opportunities that the growth has presented, as you weigh costs versus benefits, mm-hmm. at the end of the day, I don't think there'll be any dispute once we kind of get out of this immediate moment. And it's also election season, right?
1: Mm-hmm.
0: I mean, you got
1: yeah.
0: two people who are running for mayor, and one opponent has chosen kind of an anti-growth approach. But I think as we get into calmer days, folks will look back on this era, this period in West Palm Beach's history and said, yes, this was a good thing. Bringing Vanderbilt here, bringing Cleveland Clinic here. There's talk of bringing Boston Children's Hospital here, the leading pediatric hospital in the nation, here to West Palm Beach.
1: Mm-hmm.
0: I tell people often, look at the history of West Palm Beach. I've been in West Palm Beach now for 39 years. I know you've been here mm-hmm. a long time as well.
1: Same time.
0: You can go back 10 years, 15 years, and see a much different
1: total
0: city.
1: Total change.
0: Okay? And so when we look at where we are now, as compared to where we were, I don't think anybody would doubt that we are in a better place. Now, are there still challenges that we need to address? We've talked about some of those. Absolutely. But there's no perfect city. Mm-hmm. Mm-hmm. There's no perfect size for a city. Some would say, well, what is the perfect, what is the population number and you won't grow anymore? I said, that is a ludicrous question.
1: Let because
0: the private market will determine.
1: Yes.
0: Whether the city continues to be attractive or not. Mm-hmm. And all we can do is take advantage of the opportunities that are before us and try to maximize the opportunities that this growth presents.
1: Mm-hmm. If you had that crystal ball and let's say 20 years down the line from now, when you and I both are sitting back and going, boy, I wish I was young again. Okay. Just give us a little glimpse of what you see 20 years from now, of what the city may be looking like.
0: I expect that this city will be a very vibrant hub of technology, innovation, and employment. And I think that the fact that you have an institution the caliber of Vanderbilt here, you have some of these named hospitals that are coming here, will only spur more innovation and mm-hmm. creativity. Mm-hmm. It will attract talent.
1: Mm-hmm.
0: And again, I'm a strong believer that once you get exposed to West Palm Beach, it is hard to shake it. We're a beautiful city. We're a very easy city to live in. And so it's not just the weather, but I think the climate of the economic climate
1: mm-hmm.
0: will continue to be very attractive and will match the meteorological climate for years to come.
1: Well, I mean, I can't in my time, we've been here just about the same amount of time here in Palm Beach County. The changes, the growth, the innovations that have come, and you know, during that same time period, we've transitioned from some major employers to employers that we don't even know that are going to come here. Our Wall Street of the South.
0: Yes.
1: How has that benefited the city so far, Mayor? To being called the Wall Street of the South?
0: Well, it's a nice handle.
1: Mm-hmm.
0: It's a nice handle. And I think in and of itself, it's also very aspirational. Initially, it was we were going after just the financial services mm-hmm. companies mm-hmm. and trying to get those there. But I think that our offering has expanded. We're now just going after tech. We're also going after tech companies.
1: Mm-hmm.
0: You know, you mentioned ServiceNow. They're bringing 800 jobs.
1: Yes.
0: And that will also spin off other jobs, other companies. We've already seen two or three who are in the tech space, who are coming here because ServiceNow is coming here. Defense tech is a thing. Don't forget, we had last year, we're about to have an upcoming fall, Wall Street Journal did a conference, a three-day conference, where they brought businesses from all over. They've committed to doing that for another 3 years here in West Palm Beach. There's the defense tech mm-hmm. seminar. That was here. They've also committed to coming here for another 3 years. So this is becoming a hub of conversation.
1: Yes.
0: About economic growth and development, and also different types of industries that are being attracted here. And what that also means, Patrick, is jobs.
1: Right.
0: You and I both have kids who were born here and raised here. How beautiful would it be if our kids one day came back to West Palm Beach to work. I'm waiting as well. I'm waiting as well.
1: Yes.
0: But those are the kinds of opportunities we want to be. Our kids, we don't want them always having to go to New York, Chicago, L.A. for
1: right.
0: the opportunities. We want them to feel like, yes, West Palm Beach
1: it's
0: also provides an opportunity
1: Absolutely.
0: For growth.
1: We the city just approved a new hotel at the convention center. And I'm looking forward to that because we need it. We need it, and we need not only one more. We could use a few more hotels here in downtown area that are affordable per se. Any comments on that?
0: Well, that's a wonderful story, but I think what prompted the desire for another hotel is the investment that the county is making. And I work very closely with Joel Bruzo, our new county mm-hmm. administrator, in the convention center itself.
1: Mm-hmm.
0: They're expanding the convention center. They're upgrading and modernizing the convention center. so that we can start attracting larger conventions.
1: Yes.
0: And the hotel is a piece of that puzzle. And so those are also exciting economic opportunities for the city. We're the capital city. The convention center is located in West Palm Beach. Get those larger conventions here. And again, that leads to people going to our restaurants, shopping at our stores, our boutiques, walking around Clematis Street, City Place, just experiencing West Palm Beach in totality. So that is also a very exciting future for the city. Discover the Palm Beaches. They brought the Miss America pageant here.
1: Yes.
0: For another 3 years. I had the honor and privilege of doing the ribbon cutting for that. All eyes are going to be on West Palm Beach. Little old West Palm Beach.
1: Absolutely.
0: And Patrick, you can't forget the history of West Palm Beach now.
1: Mm-hmm.
0: Okay? West Palm Beach was just kind of the place where the servants of the folks who lived over on the
1: Palm
0: island.
1: Beach.
0: We were an afterthought. We were an afterthought.
1: Absolutely.
0: Now, I like to tell people, West Palm Beach is the prettiest belle at the ball.
1: Mayor, with that being said, I'm going to close with my last question. What is next for Keith?
0: Well, I can guarantee you, Patrick, that I will stay in Palm Beach County and continue to work for the improvement of Palm Beach County and West Palm Beach. I will certainly be here doing that. I think there's still work that I can do. From this side of the table, and I look forward to that. I will be starting my own business, and so I will return to being an entrepreneur. I had my own law firm for years back before I got into politics. I'm going to form a consulting firm, a specialized consulting, strategic consulting firm, and that's all we'll say for now. But I will be here, continue to work for the betterment and improvement of this city, because I love this city, and
1: Very
0: I love
1: good.
0: This county.
1: Very good. Mayor Keith James, City of West Palm Beach. Mayor, thank you once again for joining us on Culturally Speaking. We will have you back on before you leave office.
0: I look forward to it.
1: And to do a wrap-up with you. And thank you for your service. Thank you for your time.
0: Well, thank you for having me on.
1: Job well done, sir.
0: Thank you, sir. Appreciate being here.
1: All right, folks. Just a few things about the Urban League. I know you're enjoying a wonderful Labor Day weekend, but we got still work to do, folks. We had mentioned about the midterm election coming up. You have a duty to do, okay? And we're going to talk about that like we talk about every week. Your right to vote, your right to engage, and your right to cast your ballot. If there's any questions, just go to the Supervisor of Election and get all the details. But I would need you to make sure that you are properly registered and that you are ready to vote and you know where to vote, all right? And as time goes on, we're going to be talking every week about voting. So that's our first announcement today. There'll be more to come. On September 19th and also on October 3rd, October 24th, and November 14th, we have our Home Buyer First Time Education Workshop. Also on September 23rd, October 7th, and November 18th, we have our Financial Literacy Workshops, which are in the evenings from 5:45 to 7 o'clock. For more information about these events, go to the Urban League website at ulpbc.org to get more information about these very important events. If you're looking to become a homeowner, if you're looking to just try to figure out the dollar you made on Friday in your check and you don't know where it went on Monday, come to the Urban League. We can help you identify ways to hold on to your dollar just a little bit longer. A couple of events with the Urban League. On October 15th is our annual breast cancer awareness luncheon. That's going to be at UB Kinsey. Folks, this is an annual event that we bring together a lot of ladies, a lot of information, just to bring education awareness. If you're in town around, please join us on October 15th. October 23rd is our 16th annual youth empowerment luncheon, which will be at the Marriott in downtown West Palm Beach. That's on October 23rd, and our annual meeting will be on November 19th at Gaines Park, and our annual John Weiss Thanksgiving Food Drive, which will be held in the city of West Palm Beach and also in Fort Pierce, that will be on November 21st. So with that being said, I hope you have a great day. Stay safe. Enjoy your Labor Day weekend, and we'll talk to you again next week. Have a great day.
2: Thank you for listening to South Florida Sunday on the stations of Hubbard Radio, West Palm Beach. Okay, so you know I absolutely love these, but we have another immersive experience on the way. This time is actually involving Tom Hanks, which is really cool. And it's called The Moonwalkers, A Journey with Tom Hanks, put on by the South Florida PBS. And right now I have Janacy Esquie, the Chief Marketing and Education Officer, here to tell us all about it. Thank you so much for joining the show today.
3: Thank you so much for having me. I'm excited to talk about The Moonwalkers.
2: Yeah, with Tom Hanks, this is going to be amazing. So what are we in for this time?
3: Oh my God, we're so excited to share with you. So The Moonwalkers is a spectacular new 360-degree immersive experience, which, as you said, is opening at South Florida PBS, and it's narrated by lifelong space enthusiast Tom Hanks.
2: Oh,
3: he's also the executive producer and the co-writer. It was created with Lightroom, which is the studio behind other large-scale immersive productions. This particular show takes audiences from the historic Apollo missions to NASA's current Artemis program. So there's a pre-show, which shows it's kind of like the making the Moonwalkers.
2: Mm.
3: And so Tom Hanks and his creative team explain how the experience was built from restored NASA's archives, and it's in the immersive dome, which, you know, it's a really cool place to watch it because you're surrounded by it. And then the main experience is about 55 minutes long, and it features the Saturn V launch, the moon landing, the first lunar steps.
2: Wow.
3: And it's all restored with NASA imagery at like a massive scale, and with immersive surround sound. You'll also be able to like speak to a holographic astronaut,
2: Ooh.
3: Ask him real, face-to-face questions about space flight and life in orbit. And this is another really cool element. We will also have a life-size Eagle replica. This is the Apollo lunar module,
2: right.
3: You know, the one that carried Armstrong and Aldrin.
2: Yeah.
3: And it's the only lunar lander ever used in human space flight. There's a lot for our guests to experience. The whole show will be about like an hour and a half, an hour and 45 minutes. There will be a lot to unpack, but also very exciting.
2: No, this is awesome. I really think it's going to do really great, maybe even better than Titanic. I don't know, because a lot of people have questions about space and what happened in the day, the Apollo flight, and just everything surrounding that. And then take it a step further, you have Tom Hanks, who is so enthusiastic about space and knows so much about it. And he's narrating that. He's like the guy that loves his job. It's always a great experience when they're so enthusiastic about what they're telling you.
3: Absolutely. You know, I got to see it in Boston, I think a year or two ago, before we decided to bring it to South Florida. And I was just blown away. It was such an incredible experience. So when we made the decision to bring it to South Florida, I was more than elated because I think it's going to be, you know, very successful. Mm-hmm. I think people are going to love it. And, you know, we bring in students from Palm Beach County and also from Broward. Every single experience that we've launched, whether it was, you know, Titanic, which just closed,
2: right, yeah.
3: or Egyptian pharaohs or Da Vinci, we've always brought in field trips with students with, you know, free admission to the immersive experiences. You know, we fund Title I schools, the transportation and so forth. So every time I look at things, I look at it from an educator's perspective.
2: Mm-hmm.
3: Like you said, so much to learn, so much to teach. I will tell you also that there will be other artifacts that people will be able to see and learn about. So it's an educational experience regardless of your age, but imagine kids that weren't around,
2: right.
3: you know, with the first mission, they didn't get to see it on black and white TV, to get that history and then also to bring it then to the present, what the future looks like.
2: Right. Exactly. And, you know, so many people are so interested in space and travel and all that stuff. So this is going to be like the perfect exhibit to have here. You're getting firsthand, hands-on experience at its finest. I love that, you know, before you even go into the room and get the full immersive experience, you're already seeing the props. You're already seeing what was used and like replicas of, you know, the things that the astronauts were able to have access to. Instead of the kids just looking at a notebook and trying to understand it from there, they can see this firsthand.
3: Yep. And so we, of course, for the general public, will be open September 24th, Tuesday through Sunday, starting at 10 a.m. The last show will be at 4 p.m. We will have about, 90-minute intervals so that all the guests that come to see it, have time to be able to really go through it and enjoy it. We'll be, of course, open on Saturdays and Sundays as well as during the week. We've already started pre-sale. We expect to be running for about 6 months, but it depends because, like, for instance, with Titanic, it was so successful we had to extend it another month.
2: Right, I remember that.
3: Yeah.
2: No, this is, it's so amazing. And you know what? It is hot outside, or, if it's not hot, it's raining. So you never know what the weather's going to do. This is inside. This is something that, you can get your kids off the couch to do. If you want to have a family day or family event, they can, come with you there. This is like amazing. Now, I know that you said kids and stuff like that, but let's say, is it appropriate for everyone? Because I know that's going to be a question that our listeners have.
3: Yeah, it is appropriate for everyone. Basically, children as young as 3 years of age and up, because like you said, this is a whole family event and outing. I can't think of another better way to spend time with your kids of any age than to, learn about history, learn about an exciting thing like the space program. Like you said, seeing actual replicas, learning. I mean, it's really something that when you leave there, you're going to keep talking about it. And what better conversation to have with your children and about that, right?
2: Right, exactly. And let's talk about tickets because we're really excited about this. I know you like to keep them low and affordable, so that's really great. But we also love a discount. You know this too. Are there any discounts for seniors, for our South Florida PBS members, for students or anyone like that, big groups?
3: Yeah, so the general ticket price is $45. For seniors, though, students, military, and first responders, it's only $38.
2: Okay.
3: Children ages 3 to 12 is $22. But then if you have groups of 10 or more, because sometimes, we get like full families, mm-hmm. like, grandparents, grandkids, parents, cousins.
2: Like a generational thing.
3: Oh, totally. Totally. We've seen that. That will be discounted depending on if it's seniors. It'll be, I believe, 36 for groups of 10. And if it's just adult tickets, it would be $40 each. So, a comfortable price point.
2: Right.
3: And it's really, a great deal if you think about what the experience entails. Like, there's something so unique and exciting about this. You're not going to find it anywhere else, especially not going to the movies.
2: Right. And it's almost like, if you really think about it, it's almost like what you would spend at a movie theater anyway once you get the popcorn and then all that other stuff going. So this makes a lot more sense. And then you're actually involved in this. So this is more amazing, I think. Like I said, it gets you out of the heat. You're going to have so much fun. One more time, when are the dates and where can listeners find more information and purchase their tickets?
3: Sure. We open to the public on September 24th. First show starts at 10. But if you want more information and also, of course, purchasing tickets, you can go to southfloridapbs.org/The Moonwalkers.
2: Also, want to give them a little bit of a reminder too, because you have different showtimes, so they have to buy the tickets to make sure that they get into their appropriate showtime. Because I know people like showed up to the Titanic and they're like, oh wait, it's sold out at this time. Okay, I have to wait a little bit.
3: That was unfortunately, it was an unpleasant surprise because people think, oh, I'll just walk up and buy my ticket. But Titanic was a huge success, and based on the pre-sale of tickets before we even opened, Moonwalkers, we expect it to be just as successful, just from the looks of, what's happening right now, ticket mm-hmm. sales. So my recommendation would be that you buy them ahead of time. SouthFloridaPBS.org/The Moonwalkers.
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2: I mean, if you've been listening to any of our stations, you know we have been talking about this event for a while now. So excited about this. Passport to Pours coming up here October 3rd at Meisner Park in Boca. And I've been kind of describing this as like a local version of Drinking Around the World at Epcot. But I actually have the founder here, Brian Perry, to give us the real details on this. Brian, thank you so much for joining the show.
5: Well, thank you for having me.
2: Yes, definitely. And like I said, we've been talking about this to our listeners for a very long time. So definitely want to get all the details from you. For someone who is hearing about Passport to Pours for the first time, what exactly is it?
5: Well, Sharina, you're spot on. So Passport to Pours brings that drinking around the world experience home to South Florida without the hassle of going to the theme parks.
2: Right.
5: Think a beer festival crossed with a food and a wine festival. You get a passport when you walk in. Then you travel through 12 country-inspired destinations, sampling drinks and global bikes along the way. And for every sample drink, you get a stamp up in your passport. We also feature live music, cultural performances, a craft marketplace, and much more. It's October 3rd at Meisner Park Amphitheater in Boca Raton.
2: And like you said, is at Meisner Park in Boca, which is a place that we have been countless times with outdoor events, which is really convenient because we know the area, we know where to park, we know how to get in and out of the venue. Is that one of the reasons why you decided to hold it there?
5: Yeah, I mean, and Meisner is a great backdrop. It's more than just a parking lot with tents. It's a real destination, and we get the amphitheater. So the atmosphere is already there before we set up a single thing. It's a premier location in Boca. You might already be out there on a night out, so come check us out after.
2: And this event is going to be taking us around the world with when it comes to food and drinks and experiences. There's going to be a lot to choose from. So kind of walk us through it. What happens when we arrive? You said, of course, we already get the passport. And as we go to each place, we get a stamp. But what's your best advice for, you know, doing Passport to Pours since there's so much?
5: I would say pace yourself. And yes, it's a drink sampling event, but there's much more. We have cultural performances on a professional stage. We're featuring mariachi, Irish dance, a luau performance. We have a headlining band, Leave It to Us. They play the local bars, and they've been on Warped Tour, so they're
2: right,
5: going to rock it at the end of the night. And then we have other activations like a big screen for college football, cigar bar, a golf simulator. There's plenty to do between the pours, but the pours is the main event.
2: Okay, yeah, so you get that little downtime where you don't have to, like, just chug a drink and then go on to the next one. You can actually, you know, get the drink and then go play some virtual golf or, you know, go watch the game on TV and, you know, you can go right back into it, grab a sample of something to eat as well.
5: Yeah, and we tried to pair a food vendor with our country bar vendor so you could sample the country.
2: That's going to be amazing. And there are going to be 12 countries like that we are going to be visiting. I won't have you name all 12 of them, but can you spotlight some of the countries?
5: Well, I can name them real quick.
2: Okay.
5: USA, uh-huh. Canada, Mexico, Brazil, Cuba. That's the Americas.
2: Mm-hmm.
5: Spain, France, Italy, Germany, Ireland. That's Europe. And then Japan and Thailand is Asia. And for me, I'm most excited for Mexico and Japan. That's just my taste bud.
2: Yeah.
5: But I know we have some killer tacos, and Kapow is taking over the Japan country bar, so we're very excited for that.
2: Okay, okay. I have to stay away from Japan because the sake really gets me, but I am so excited about the food and the drinks and just, like, everything that's going to be involved in that, even the cultural experience, which a lot of people don't really get. So, you know, just, you know, having this in our backyard is such an amazing thing to do. You have two types of tickets available, the general admission and VIP. What's the difference?
5: So general admission, which I like to call the economy class, gets you access to the passport drink sampling experience. So you get the sample pours. The VIP ticket gets you the passport. And in addition, you get a dedicated lounge with free food, drinks, and shade.
2: Okay, okay. So which one would you say you're getting the most value with? Because I know you do have to pay a little bit more for VIP, but it seems like you're getting a lot of free stuff with that.
5: I would say the VIP ticket is the best value because there's going to be an open bar with beer, wines, and seltzers. And we have participating restaurants providing free food to our VIP lounge as well. And then I also want to mention, we do have a designated driver ticket that's $20 that just gets you access to the festival and all the benefits without the drinking.
2: Wow, and he's got safety covered too. That is amazing. Bring your plus one that's going to be driving you home, and the ticket is almost half the price.
5: Exactly.
2: What is something happening at Passport to Pours that people might not expect?
5: Well, I mentioned it briefly, but we're going to have the big screen for the college football Saturday. It is conference play.
2: Yeah.
5: And I am a Seminoles fan.
2: Okay.
5: So
2: okay.
5: I probably won't be watching this game, but it will be on, as well as the Gator game or the FAU game or the Canes game, whichever is being broadcasted at the time we're going to show. And then our band, Leave It to Us, they're great. I've seen them live, and they put on a great show.
2: They do,
5: so
2: yeah.
5: You won't want to miss them. They go on at 8 o'clock, so you'll want to stick around for that.
2: Brian, we are really looking forward to this. Passport the Poor is Saturday, October 3rd at Meisner Park in Boca. It is a 21-plus event, so just make sure you know that. 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
5: Well, you can go to my website. 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
2: So earlier this year, we kind of hinted at the excitement coming our way with the upcoming 26-27 season at Palm Beach Drama Works. Well, that's officially here, and with two world premieres that we can finally talk about. Rudina Toro, the executive director, joining me right now. We've waited long enough for this, so please let us know the details. What's happening this upcoming season?
6: We're so excited, and thank you for having me. We're thrilled to open our season with the world premiere of Alba.
2: Ooh.
6: Written by our very own Alejandro Rodriguez, a Miami-based playwright. And he has woven this beautiful play with humor and drama and nostalgia and just family relationships that we can all relate to. This was a play that was workshopped and featured in our Pearlberg Festival of New Plays just a couple of years ago. And it went from that reading and workshop to we must produce it and give it a world premiere right here at Palm Beach Drama Works. And so it's coming to life October 9th. And we're thrilled for it. There's nothing more exciting than a world premiere to us, because we know investing in new plays means we're investing in the future of theater.
2: Like you just said, this is a local playwright that you gave an opportunity to share their version of the work to the world, which is really amazing. And I love how most of the things you do are locally based, which is amazing.
6: We're a regional theater. And so true to its mission, regional theater is meant to provide a place for local artists and for national artists to come and perform on our stage, and not only perform, the behind the scenes, the designs, the lighting, the sound, all of that is created and produced right here at Palm Beach Drama Works by artists that live in our community or that visit and love our community because they've been coming to us for years in order to showcase their art. And that's what's different about Palm Beach Drama Works. We're producing theater, and what that means is that we make all of the work that you see on our stage.
2: And it's really cool to like think about that person that has always dreamt of, you know, being in the theater and have, you know, come to the shows, and then all of a sudden they get their opportunity to, you know, write a screenplay or to work behind the scenes with lighting or helping with casting or costumes. You do all of that, like you just said, and, you know, I'm going to ask you about that. Can you kind of explain what that means to produce a show?
6: Well, of course, and I'll let you know a little secret. I actually prefer the behind the scenes because that's where the magic is made.
2: Right.
6: What we see when the audience comes in to see a finished product is, of course, magical, and you're experiencing something with the other 200 people in our chamber, and that collective experience is unmatched. And because we produce theater to think about, you wake up the next day and the next day and the next day with new revelations about what you saw on our stage. But equally magical is how that work was created. Why the director had the vision for the play that's different than any other director that may have produced that play. We then talk to the scenic artists and the scenic designers and the lighting designer and the sound designer and the stage manager about how this play could fit that vision that the director has and make the magic happen behind the scenes, so that all of those elements work together for that finished product that the audience sees at the very end.
2: Yeah, and it is just so amazing to see from beginning to end, like, how that all comes together. And, you know, like, local artists being able to showcase their artwork up on stage while you're watching the play, it's just, or a musical, is just such an amazing thing. And another thing that you're really big on that I actually love is the education. Can you tell us about the One Humanity Tour and the impact that it has on middle and high school students here?
6: Just today, we had rehearsals for the One Humanity Tour because we are getting ready to go to all of the Palm Beach County schools that have booked our tour and educate those children and those students through drama. Mm-hmm. We know that children learn best, and so do adults, frankly, through theater versus just reading something on a page or being told something. Right. When they watch a play, their knowledge increases exponentially. The One Humanity Tour is something unique to Palm Beach Drama Works. It is a series of three plays, each tackling a difficult topic that students face on an everyday basis. And they take those lessons on the pages of the play and talk to the students where they're at so that they're prepared and thoughtful citizens. We have three plays. One of them is Swagger, and it tackles community relations and how students can learn to walk in other people's shoes. Mm. The other one is called Live to Tell, and it tackles a really difficult topic, and it's that of human sex trafficking. Mm. Unfortunately, we know Palm Beach County is very highly rated for this danger. And so our work with Live to Tell aims to prevent and to make children aware of the dangers of human sex trafficking and that it could happen to anyone. The story is told through three characters who are the age of the students who are watching the play and the things that transpire in their lives. And our newest and last play of the One Humanity Tour is Hungry Ghosts. And sadly, again, we have an issue with opioid use and substance use disorder in our schools, and it starts much sooner than any of us would like to admit. Right. But it is there, and it's a serious issue our students are facing. I say that as a parent raising two young children in Palm Beach County schools. It's really prevention work and life-saving work. It's giving children the tools for facing that and recognizing that and what they can do about it.
2: What I also love about this being such a local thing is that you know exactly what's going on in our community. Like you said, the sex trafficking, the opioid, epidemic right now, just like things that they would relate to because it's coming from our community. It's things that we see on the local news station. It's stories that they hear from their peers and everything. And it's being so in tuned in it to be able to send this message and share this message. And here are the warning signs. Let's help each other, you know. It's amazing.
6: And we bring resources with the actors and with the troupe. We're partnered with stakeholders in the community, from the sheriff's office to the Human Sex Trafficking Coalition. So when the children watch the play and the students watch the play, we have their behavioral health specialists. We have all of these resources that travel with us, so that immediate help is available, a person to talk to is available, an adult who can help is available right then and there, as well as post-performance.
2: That is amazing. And you also talked about the Pearlberg Festival of New Plays. I want to get more into that. That is now being held in March. Can you kind of briefly explain why it's so important to support and produce new works?
6: Absolutely. So the Pearlberg Festival of New Plays is actually named after two of our amazing supporters, donors, champions, lions at the theater who have supported Palm Beach Drama Works for decades. And Mark Pearlberg remains to us a very important part of this program. And now his wife, Diane, and family continue the support for the theater. This is a national call to playwrights all over the country to submit their new plays to us. It goes through our literary agent, goes through our producing artistic director, Bill Hayes. All of these plays are read. Certain board members of ours and donors read them. And at the end, five are selected each year. And we give them a really beautiful experience here at the theater. They come to us from all over the country for several days. They work on their plays with professional actors. They get a professional director. They get a professional reading. And then they get to have their plays read in front of a live audience, a very sophisticated audience, the PBD audience, and they're very sophisticated because they've been watching theater to think about for 27 years here with us. And it's very important to the playwrights that they see their work read out loud and workshopped and get audience feedback, because that informs how the work is shaped and any redirection. I have had playwrights tell me that they rewrote 50 of the pages right there between day one and two of the workshop. They just learned something about the play, and in real time they could update those pages and make their play feel better.
2: Right. That is so amazing. Just all these opportunity, all the education, all the works that you bring to life, and you know, the joy that you bring to our community just by putting on these plays, and it's just really, you know, showing what we have here locally. Rudina, thank you so much for joining me today, and we are definitely looking forward to this season at Palm Beach Drama Works. How can we support your efforts, volunteer, maybe usher, buy tickets, become a subscriber, because I know some of the plays also kind of sell out really quickly, all of that.
6: So ushers, we're just making our start of season call. 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
8: D-damn-do. 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
9: Need to know.
16: In college football, at 16th-ranked Michigan, the Wolverines won their opener 13-12 over Western Michigan on a Hail Mary touchdown pass after 1 second was put back on the clock. Michigan with 3 turnovers, 9 penalties, and time of possession of under 20 minutes in the game. 11th-ranked LSU dominated Clemson 51-10, LSU with an advantage in first downs of 38-8. Number 2 Oregon came back to beat Boise State 34-27. Auburn defeated Baylor 17-16, stopping a 2-point try at the end. To Major League Baseball, the Phillies' Kyle Schwarber hit his 41st home run of the season. The Phils defeated Atlanta 4-2. Home run number 38 for Tampa Bay's Junior Caminero. The Rays won in 10 innings at Texas 6-3. In 10 innings, Arizona won at Houston 4-3. The Yankees won at San Diego 5-1. The Dodgers beat Washington 6-5. I'm Steve DeSager.
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it's a real numbers game. Yes, it is. We'll explain that in just about a minute, all right? Good morning, everybody. This is Fox Football Sunday on Fox Sports Radio. He's Bucky Brooks. I'm Andy Furman. And you know what? 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

0: Everything is kicked off in full earnest. You got high school, college, and pro football kicking off this week. Football is back.
1: It sure is. You know, I got a question. Because, you know, you told me a story way back when about the number that you wore because you wore it in high school and whatever it may be. So numbers and uniforms. Mm-hmm. First off, I got to ask, what's the big deal? Because there was a story that came out the other day about Von Miller now on the Dallas Cowboys. He wanted number 40. And a teammate had it. But what is the big deal about numbers? I don't get it. You just, I mean, to me, and I've been involved with athletics, but I never played, and I never wore a uniform. But, you know, I've seen sometimes the kids just line up in high school, and the coach just hands them out a jersey, and that's it. There's no question in high school. If it fits, it's yours.
0: Mm-hmm. I think you get attached to numbers, like, for whatever reason, whether it's superstitious reasons, whether it's to pay homage to somebody in your family, in your life, whether it's to mimic your heroes. Numbers have always resonated in sports. Like, they're iconic, right? Think when you go to stadiums, what do you see? You see retired jersey numbers hanging up either on the outfield fences or up in the rafters in games or around the awning when it comes to the stadium. And so it matters a lot. And people are really, really attached to their numbers. And they can have various reasons. Like, I wore 22 because it was my birthday, but it was also my dad's number in high school and college. And so you cling on to those things. I know my brother wore 24 because it was his birthday, whatever. Like, we all gravitate towards certain numbers. And when you had a lot of success in that, the superstitious nature that some of us have may lead you to believe that I only can play well when I have my right number on. So that's what it is. I mean, some people can adapt and adjust. It doesn't matter as much. But for some, man, the number is everything.
1: I guess. And for Von Miller, we know Von Miller is going to be a Hall of Famer. No doubt about that. And I can't believe he's entering season number 16. That, to mm-hmm. me, is more amazing than anything else. 16 years in the National Football League getting banged up like that, but he's now with Dallas. He said it was a lifetime dream to go for his hometown team playing for Dallas. He played for the Rams. He played for the Buffalo Bills and Texas A&M, and he all those teams, he wore number 40. So he comes to Dallas, and they got this fullback, Hunter Lipke, wearing number 40. And Von Miller wanted number 40. So what does he do? He says he gave Lipke equity in his poultry business called Greener mm-hmm. Pastures Chicken just to get the jersey number. That's amazing. That, to me, is an amazing story. It really is.
0: It's an amazing story, and it's probably an amazing deal for the fullback because Von Miller has been very successful off the field. He's had that company for a few years, and so rather than give him a cash payment, he gave him equity and something that could blow it bigger just in exchange for the number. Hats off to him for approaching it the right way in terms of Von Miller approaching the young guy, not just big bank, take little bank, going to the equipment manager and be like, I want that number, give me that number. They worked it out, and so everybody should be happy. You know, Von Miller gets the number that he wants, the kid gets a little scratch that he needs, and it works out.
1: And you know what? Von Miller has now set a precedent right now for anybody else who wants a number, and if I have the number, a guy comes to me and says, I want your number, I say, wait a minute. Von Miller gave such and such equity. You know, you got to give me something. You know, I think the precedent has been set right now, don't you think?
0: I mean, it's already been said. People have done it. Now, there's some people that flat out refuse to. Cam Newton wanted a jersey number from Jimmy Clausen, number 2. Jimmy Clausen refused. He wanted some ridiculous sum. Cam Newton pivoted and decided to wear number 1. I mean, that's everything has a price, and you have to be willing to either go up to the price or find a new number to wear. It's personal preference.
1: And I never thought I'd ever see the day in the National Football League where players would wear number 1 or number 0. And they have that even in the NBA. I've seen Oscar Robertson wore number 1, and he should be. He's number 1. But I never saw guys wearing 1 or 0, and they're doing that now. I guess it's a big deal, right?
0: Well, back in the day, they used to wear 00. A guy I used to follow, Kenny Burrow, used to wear 00, Jim Otto for the Raiders Center.
1: Yes.
0: Yeah, he used to wear 00. So they brought that back. It's recent that they brought 0 back. They haven't brought back 00, but they've changed the numbers because, one, they were running out of numbers with the old eligible numbers things where you don't have 80s if you're a wide receiver and you have restrictions on the teams were just like your quarterbacks, your receivers and running back couldn't do it unless it was training camp. But they opened it up where everyone except the offensive lineman can kind of use all of those numbers. Now, it's created a bit of chaos when you're seeing some

0: these guys with single digits that you're not used to seeing at linebacker or defensive end and the like. But in college, you can do it. So they just open it up. It's a little different to look at early, but in high school, you can do it. So it's really no big deal.
1: JB, I know you had a number, I think, when you were in San Quentin, right? In penitentiary.
2: Yeah, something like that. Yeah, this made me think of one of the more popular funny number exchanges in NFL history a couple years ago when Devontae Adams got traded to the Jets. He went to Malachi Corley for number 17, who was a rookie at the time, and Corley said, "Give me a million." Devontae Adams went straight to Woody Johnson and got the number for free.
1: Wow.
0: I mean, you gotta understand your leverage and whatever. I mean, look, there was a bit of a controversy a couple weeks ago in Indianapolis. Keenan Allen signs, wants number 13. Laquan Treadwell is already occupying 13, didn't want to give it up. A few days later, Keenan Allen gets the DUI arrest, and we haven't heard about the number controversy since.
1: There we go. All right. Now, this is right up your alley because you're with the Jacksonville Jaguars, and you talk about a guy who's living a double life on the football field, and that's Travis Hunter, all right? He was hurt a little bit at the end of last year. First of all, you're close to the situation. How's his health right now?
0: He's good. He's fully returned. He's hitting speeds that exceeded his speeds before when it comes to the GPS. He's good, and he's doing a pretty good job of kind of blending in more defense than offense now, but he's certainly going to be an impactful player.
1: Okay, you wrote about this at NFL.com, as you write every single week, and I love what you write because I can't wait to read it, and it is a great story how Liam Cohn and the general manager of Jacksonville, James Gladstone, they're committed to having Travis Hunter play both ways, really. He won the Heisman with 2024, and, you know, is that a wise move? I mean, how many snaps could a guy take? I mean, prone to injury. I mean, you're going to get injured. There's a good chance if you're an NFL player, down the road, someday, you're going to get injured. Minor, major, whatever it may be, you will. But you're playing both sides of the ball. I think that rate increases twofold.
0: I mean, I don't know if it necessarily increases. I think there are ways that you can do it while protecting the player and not overworking the player. Some of that is rotation, which on offense is easier to rotate than on defense. It's understanding how to manage his reps in practice. It's making sure that you have a plan outside of it when it comes to strength and conditioning to ensure that he is always feeling at his best. Yeah, it's a huge investment, but one of the reasons why you traded up to get him at two is because you knew how special he is and what impact he can make on both sides of the ball. So you fully want to tap into that. You don't give up on the experiment because, let's be honest, he got hurt in practice. He didn't get hurt in a game. He got hurt at a non-contact practice drill, whereas he has a torn LCL and those things. If we were able to make the case that, like, hey, in the game, because he was so tired, he was fatigued in the fourth quarter, something happened, then that's one thing. But we can't do that. So the Jaguars are going to try and give him every opportunity to be a two-way player. I would categorize him as more of a one-and-a-half-way player, meaning full-time offense, part-time defense. But that could change based on how he impacts the game when he's on the field on offense and then how some of the others around him play. Do they need him to take an elevated role? Are they okay with it as it is?
1: Okay, before we get into the meat and potatoes of him playing both ways and how is he going to do it, whatever it may be, which you've written about on NFL.com, I'm talking about the most important thing in the world, which is money, the greenbacks, okay? If I'm his agent, do I negotiate and say, hey, look, you're getting like almost two players for one. Does his contract go up because he's playing both positions? How does that work? I don't know what he's making, but would he make more than just being an offensive player because he's playing both sides of the ball?
0: Well, he's second overall pick, so he has to play through his rookie deal first, and he's entering year two. They can start negotiating on another one at the end of year three, four going in. So it depends on how he plays. I think if you're Jacksonville Jaguars, you wait and see. He got paid a lot of money being a big-time draft pick, so let's see if he plays to what the expectations are when you're drafted second overall. But if he plays there, yeah, he has an opportunity to change how money's passed around and distributed between wide receivers and defensive backs. And if he also does it, he'll open up the floodgates to a number of guys that want to come in and do two-way stuff. We're already seeing more guys at the collegiate level do it. I want to say Deion the other night had a lineman that played D-line and some offense. So it's possible. All things are possible if you, like, are the right way in terms of like character wise, and you're able to handle it skill wise.
1: All right, you wrote that last year in 2025, he spent, you know, talking about Travis Hunter now, spent 2/3 of his snaps from scrimmage on offense, 305 out of 459. He had 28 passes for 298 yards and a touchdown, okay? And then he had that non-contact knee injury, and he was getting a more prominent role on offense. So, no, what's going to happen now on defense? How does he fit in? And what happens at practice? You know, how do you practice? I mean, you know, people take snaps in practice. Does he work with the offensive team on one day and the defensive team the next day? How does that work?
0: He has a reversible jersey, and he goes back and forth. Meaning, so if you go to a practice, there's an equipment guy who has multiple jerseys. So he flips it over, white for defense, teal for offense. And depending on what they're doing and how they're going about it, some days he's more defensive guy than offensive guy. But he gets work on both sides of the ball each day. They just divvy up the practice routes based on what they need and what they need from him in terms of the preparation now that we're into the regular season and getting ready for games.
1: Okay, you've seen him up close and personal. Is he a better offensive player or a defensive player?
0: Look, I think he's special with the ball in his hands on offense, but I think his most natural and impactful position would be to be a zone corner where he can play off and just see ball, get ball. When he does that, like he did at Colorado, he is fantastic. Offensively, he makes a ton of plays. He has some of the best hand-eye coordination, ball skills that you can imagine. I think you tap into it a little more when he's on defense, but certainly I'm going to try and play him on both ways because coming from what he's always done, he has always been a two-way player going back to his time in high school. I want to make sure if he's done it at a high level in college, he certainly can maybe do it as a high level in pros. And I'm going to be honest, Deion Sanders and Roy Green are the only guys in my time that I can remember doing this on a full-time basis. And people don't talk enough about Roy Green, who was a Pro Bowl player for the Cardinals, the St. Louis Cardinals, who did it at wide receiver and corner. I want to see Travis Hunter do something that people say they can't because I don't think people should be put limits on what people can do on the field. If you're talented enough, you should push the limits and see what you can do.
1: No doubt about that. And you know, this guy, Travis Hunter, must be one heck of an athlete because you wrote that he hit field goals in practice now. He was kicking field goals. I mean, he must be one heck of an athlete.
0: Yeah. I mean, he's super talented. And I think anytime you have a talent like that, you want to see if you can maximize it. You want to do it within reason. You want to be smart. But now, this is a talented dude. You want to give him a chance to do what he does really well.
1: All right, now let's get into the crux of the matter here because you picked the top five cornerbacks of 2026, and I want to know, how do you do it? How do you tell that one cornerback's better than another one? I mean, it's kind of a stupid question, but the truth of the matter is this. Yeah, if a guy has a lot of interceptions, he's a pretty good cornerback if he breaks up plays, whatever it may be. But how do you tell? What separates, in your mind, number one to number five? Is it height? Is it speed? Is it reflexes? What makes one better than the other?
0: Well, the first thing I look for, having played a position, I'm looking for toolbox. How expansive is your toolbox? Meaning, how many different techniques can you do and do really, really well? And are you a guy that is kind of pigeonholed into just being able to do one thing? Are you just a man only cover corner? Can you play zone? Can you play zone and utilize different techniques? Meaning, can you line up and play press bail where you're turning, you're sideways running down the field? Are you one that can play off so you can play vision on the quarterback? Can you bump and run when it comes to man-to-man? Those things matter. Then, do you take on the challenge of taking on the number one receiver? Meaning, can you shadow? Can you travel? Can we put you on their best guy and feel comfortable that you can take care of that side of the field? Are you smart enough to go from playing outside to playing in the slot, which is the hardest position to play because you have to deal with what we call two-way goals, and you got to be a mix in the run game? So a lot of it is not only the natural skills that they bring talent-wise, but how do they use the tools that are in the box? And how big is that toolbox that we're talking about?
1: Okay, now you were always talking about systems and things like that. If you get a guy who has all the physical attributes of a good cornerback and he's not doing well, and all of a sudden the defensive coordinator gets fired, they got a new guy coming in with a new system, he could really shine under that system. So he may be good, but his skill set has not been shown up to the max because of the system he plays in.
0: I mean, it's number one thing in the evaluation. How does a person's talent fit into the scheme? There's only about 10% of the league that can play in any system and still have the same impact. most players need to be in a system that plays to the strengths of their athletic talents, their IQ, all those things. So, yeah, it matters what system you're in, what you're being asked to do, and if those responsibilities match up with the strengths of your game and your athletic package.
1: Okay, I'm going to go at number one in your list, and I think you said it was Patrick Surtain, okay, from the Denver Broncos. And what you said about this guy is that he blankets receivers. That, to me, right there, is bingo. That's to me, it's the most important thing. See, he must have all the attributes. He must have the speed to be able to blanket the receivers. So he's your number one. Matter of fact, you said that here's a guy that should use his film to teach the position to others.
0: Yeah, it's a clinic. Now, you got to remember, Pastor Tan II is the son of an outstanding player. And Pastor Tan, who played for the Miami Dolphins for years opposite Sam Madison, they used to put wide receivers in a chokehold on the perimeter. Well, Dad certainly passed along some of that information, some of that insight and wisdom to his son. Pastor Tan is as complete a corner as you will find in terms of his ability to do whatever you want a corner to do in any system. Man-to-man, he can go nose-to-nose and challenge anybody. Zone coverage, you can put him off. He can sit back there. He can read the three-step. He can clue the quarterback, all those things. He'll come up and tackle. He can do everything. Bump inside and slot, yeah, I can do that. He can do all of those things, which is why as a complete player that can do all those things, that's why I had to put him number one.
1: Okay, and honestly, to me, I mean, the cornerback is the last mode of defense, because if you have a good defensive front and good linebackers, you know, the secondary could be maybe not top-notch. Am I correct on that? Could that possibly be? If you got a good pass rush and good linebackers.
0: Yeah, if you can do anything, man, you invest in the front line, because they impact the game far more than the guys on the back line impact.
1: Yeah, and that's why I don't see, and you're top five, no one from the Cincinnati Bengals on there. You know, and probably not deserving to be on there, but
0: no.
1: Right? I mean...
0: Yeah, I mean, they don't have a player in there.
1: You're down on their defense big time. I mean, I have it written down.
0: I'm not down on their defense. They don't have the personnel.
1: They don't have anybody.
0: No, we're talking about top five corners. They don't have a top five corner. They don't have a top 10 corner in the conversation. They don't have anybody in that conversation.
1: And you know what? The more I listen to you, the more I believe that there's a good chance that they may not make the playoffs. You said they won't make the playoffs this year, right? We talked about that.
0: Yeah, I don't. I mean, I don't think they'll make it. No.
1: All right. We got Devon Witherspoon from Seattle. This guy's the highest paid corner, right? And I wonder how he feels that in your ranking. Have you heard from him? Because you made him number two. Mm. I mean, if he's the highest paid. Two.
0: Yeah, but like the highest paid, remember, it's when you get paid. Like if I got paid a couple years ago, well, the next person that gets paid that is up there is going to surpass that, because that's what a good contract negotiator would do. That's what a good agent would do. Well, hey, if Pastor Tan makes this, we want a dollar more than him, because we're next up and we feel like we're better than him, regardless of whether it's real or not. Devon Witherspoon is outstanding. He's outstanding because after all the things that I talked about with Pastor Tan, you can say the same thing about Witherspoon. He can play outside at right or left corner. He can play inside in the slot. He can cover with the best of them in terms of being in your hip pocket down the field. But he has an added benefit of being a blitz specialist. He is terrific coming off the edges in the blitz. And we didn't see that until the Super Bowl, where he harassed Drake May all over the field in the pocket.
1: Right.
0: His ability to blitz and play in the slot to bring some physicality and violence to the table, yeah, that puts him up there. And look, man, we're splitting hairs when we talk about the top three, right? The top three would be Pastor Tan, Devon Witherspoon, and then I'm going to say Derek Stingley from the Houston Texans. All these guys are deserving of being number one. You can make a case, a strong case, for any of them being CB1. They're all that good.
1: JP, I wanted to say one thing. I didn't see anybody from the Washington Commanders on that top five list either.
2: So you're not going to see anyone in the top 32. Yeah, to your point, Bucky, I'm looking at the list here. Patrick Surtain is the eighth highest paid corner in the league, so it's all about timing, and that's just criminal. He'll get a new deal soon.
1: Right.
0: Yeah, he'll get a new deal. Christian Gonzalez wants a new deal.
1: He's
0: due for a new deal. Yeah, he's due for a deal. So, like, you got to pay those guys.
1: Right. And they'll get paid. There's no doubt about that. But the Rams, this Rams team, I mean, if they don't win the Super Bowl, there should be an investigation. I mean, if they all stay healthy. And then they got Trent McDuffie as well. I mean, they're loaded at every position, aren't they? I mean, they really are. The Rams team right now should, if they're not in the Super Bowl, again, an investigation should be there.
0: Well, I mean, then here's what we're saying. We're saying all this about the Rams. I talked about Myles Garrett being long shot MVP. You're talking about it's criminal if they don't win the thing. The defending champs are in the division. The Seattle Seahawks are in the division. The Seattle Seahawks didn't lose a lot of personnel. They did lose Clint Kubiak, but it's not like they were completely robbed of all the people that helped him hoist the trophy a year ago. But yet here we are saying it's a travesty if the Rams don't win the Super Bowl.
1: And look, I'm going on talent, and they have tremendous talent, but I'm also going on the fact that once you get to the top of the mountain, I think that you kind of back off a little bit. It's just human nature. I don't think they're going to be as hungry, Seattle. They may say they will be. I just don't see it happening. It's so very hard to repeat in any sport. And the fact that they've been there, done that, it's tough. You know that.
0: It will be tough. And they'll get everybody's best shot. They're now viewed as the measuring stick. They were on Hard Knocks. Everyone is looking at them. It's a different feel. It's a different energy that you have to face when you go from being the hunter to the hunted. And so you have to be able to welcome all the competitors, all the challengers. But if done correctly, man, what better motivation than to already know that, hey, you're the champ walking in. That confidence that you have in being the champ, that can go a long way. And I just think about those Patriots teams that were always in the conversation for years, or even most recently the Kansas City Chiefs. Man, there's a confidence and a swagger and just a belief that they're going to win before they take the field. And sometimes you don't have to be the most talented to be able to do that. You just have to be the team that is the most connected and has a belief that they can come through when it matters most.
1: Well said. All right, he's Bucky Brooks. Get him on X at Bucky Brooks, at Andy Furman FSR. 877-99 on Fox if you care to join us. That's 877-996-6369. We're broadcasting live from the Fox Sports Radio studios. And by the way, yay or nay in this hour, the blame game in hour number three. But the question of the day, does the penalty fit the crime? We'll tell you all about it next.
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1: All right, why does everybody suffer? That's right around the corner. Good morning, everybody. This is Fox Football Sunday on Fox Sports Radio. He's Bucky Brooks. I'm Andy Furman. We're live from the Fox Sports Radio studios. We're going to have Yay or Nay with JB in about 12 minutes from now. But right now, there's a story out there that's got to be talked about. It really has to be. Because about a year ago, just about a year ago, Pablo Torre finds out he released an initial investigation into possible salary cap circumvention by the L.A. Clippers on behalf of all people, Kawhi Leonard. Why? Why Kawhi Leonard? The guy never plays anyway. He's always hurt. I don't get how stupid the Clippers are, okay? So after further reporting, they found out that it was illegal. It was under the table. NBA dropped the hammer last week, okay? And this is what the investigation found that the Clippers did. They worked around the salary cap to pay Leonard millions more that was in his contract. So here are the penalties that the Clippers had. $30 million fine for the Clippers, the largest in league history, all right? 1 year ban for the Clippers owner, Steve Ballmer. Forfeit of five straight first-round picks from 2029 through 2033. Six-month ban for President of Basketball Operations, Lawrence Frank. 1 year ban for President of Business Operations, Gillian Zucker. 5 year ban for Leonard's uncle, Dennis Robertson, and a $700,000 fine for Leonard. Okay, here's my deal on this, all right? First of all, why punish the team? Most of the guys on the roster never knew about this under-the-table payment anyway. This is just like, Bucky, when I say when a college coach cheats and he gets fired, the remaining team suffers, they go on probation. Why? Why slap the fans in the face and why hurt the team by doing this thing? What they should do is take Ballmer, who owns the team, he's a cheat, he did it, fine him the $30 million, throw him out of the league. All right? Maybe 1 year draft pick, maybe, as a penalty. But why hurt the fan base? Why damage this franchise for 5 years right now with no first-round pick? And also, why hurt players on this team? What free agent in their right mind going to want to go now and play for the L.A. Clippers, right? And the front office right now, no one's getting paid. It's amazing. What is your take on this, Bucky Brooks?
0: Look, you had to do something. They circumvented the salary cap. Like, they were, in essence, they were cheating. And Uncle Dennis, sure, who's been associated with Kawhi Leonard for a long time, like people are alleging that this has been a pattern for a long time, where they've used their power and influence to gain financially, separate and apart from whatever Kawhi Leonard was making on the court. I think you have to go hard at the Clips owner so other people will be discouraged from operating in this manner. Just has to be that. And even though we talk about the fan base and, oh, it's a death knell to the Clippers given the 5 years they did without first-round picks, there are ways to work around that. And regardless of what you say, free agents, they will show up because if you write a big enough check, they all can talk themselves into finding a way to make it happen because the check is so big.
1: All right, here's the deal. My question is this. How in the hell do you monitor these extra payments? And I'm sure he's not the only one. I think there's a lot of owners right now, not only in the NBA, but in the NFL. They're a little nervous because I'm sure they're doing stuff like this. In other words, if I'm an owner of a team and I belong to a country club, I could sign my guy, my quarterback, and say, you know what? Yeah, here's a membership to the country club, all right? Here's a bonus check, whatever it may be. I own a car dealership. Here's a car. You don't think that's going on right now? I'm sure you've even seen and heard about that.
0: Well, I mean, look, I just follow Pablo. When Pablo shows up on the scene, it's scary. And unfortunately for me, as a Dodger fan, the next thing that he has his eyes on are the Dodgers. Mark Walters, who sold the Lakers, they're talking about, like, insurance stuff and how they maybe inflated prices and money to be able to work these deals, and the cable TV deal that was significantly higher than what anyone else was offering, all those things come into play. Yeah, so this is a big part of it. And as it's been explained to me, the ones who are holding the bag are the consumers. Like, you know, people are taking advantage because the prices have gone through the roof on pro sports franchises. No longer can you have one person that does it. So you have these funds that are coming in and private equity groups that are buying up these teams with 13, 14, 15 partners. It has just changed the dynamic of what we know to be true when it comes to pro sports.
1: No doubt about that. Now, we're in luck right now because our executive producer, who, by the way, is leaving, and I'm kind of upset about that, JB, but he works for the LA Clippers, all right? And he's one of the few guys that's still getting a paycheck in that front office. Is that correct, JB?
2: Well, so
1: what's the mood in that front office right now?
2: Well, my job there is I work game days and I'm in communication. So I, one, don't work in the front office. And I obviously don't really have anything to say.
1: Communication is the front office.
2: It's separate. It's on the PR side. But my impact and anything is very minimal. So I don't have much to add on this.
1: The president of basketball operations is not getting a check. You're getting a check.
2: This is true. Mm-hmm.
1: All right. Well, that's
2: that I can verify.
1: All right. Well, what's the mood down there?
2: Well, I haven't been back since the season ended. So I'll be there September 14th will be my first time back over there. So we'll see what happens.
1: Wow. All right. I just think that the penalty doesn't fit the crime. I mean, Baum is the guy. He's the cheat. All right. You know, and maybe in the zest of wanting to win so badly, that's why he bought that team at a ridiculous price anyway. But it just the winning meant so much to him. He would do anything. And at the time, it was stupid what he did. I mean, but it was illegal. And he did it anyway because he thought it would help. But Kawhi Leonard, of all people, I mean, if I had Giannis on my team, I'd do it to Giannis. If I had Shaq at the time, Michael Jordan, you know, big name, not Kawhi Leonard, who doesn't play anyway. The guy's always hurt. I don't get it.
0: Yeah, but you also got to remember the timing of this. This is when he just led Toronto to a title. Right. Like, he was playing arguably the best basketball of anybody in the NBA at that time, and they were able to pull it off. It was considered a major coup that they were able to wrestle him away from the Raptors at the time. So, yeah, at the time, he was viewed just like we view Giannis. But remember, Giannis misses a lot of games. Giannis is an imperfect player when it comes to it. The Miami Heat invested significant capital in getting him. It's just a part of it. You hope that while they're on your watch, you can do things differently, prevent them from being the ticking time bomb that some guys can be. But look, all you can do is throw the money in the right direction and hope that it works.
1: Yeah, and look, I think that they got that kiss of death situation at Clippers because when they did get Kawhi got hurt, then they got Paul George, and he got hurt as well. I mean, they just, for whatever the reason, but Ballmer right now paid an exorbitant amount of money for that team, way over the market value, pushed up the price for every other team for being sold, and right now, you know, he's a crook. I mean, there's no other word to say. Look, Donald Sterling did some terrible, ugly things, all right? This is worse. This is worse. I mean, Donald Sterling's just a bad guy, all right? And they threw him out of the league.
0: Yeah,
1: now, Ballmer is still in the league.
0: Yeah, but I don't know if this is worse. Like, what Donald Sterling did was terrible. Now, Steve Ballmer cheated, but what Donald Sterling did and all the racism and the implications and all that other stuff, I can't say that that's worse than my man trying to slide some extra coins to Kawhi Leonard under the table. Wrong is wrong, and both guys are wrong for what they engaged in. Now, for Steve Ballmer, who one of the richest people on earth, like, yeah, $30 million hurts. Like, no one wants to write a check for anything. But $30 million, like, that's significant. And it does position the Clippers to be in rebuilding mode for a long time. But I'm a believer. Creative minds, guys that understand how to build great teams, they can figure it out. They're a way to work around some of the challenges that are before them. But, yes, it's a significant loss, not only with the owner, but several of the front office people. And then I'm going to say this because people have already put this out there about Lawrence Frank and how Lawrence Frank, who got 6 months of suspension, but he was very involved in all the deals, how he ratted on his people, Steve Ballmer. And so he could be the beneficiary because he signed an extension and he probably held it overhead. But look, not enough has been talked about when it comes to his part in all of these shenanigans that the Clippers were involved in.
1: Look, it puts them behind the eight ball with the first round picks now for 5 years. This team couldn't win when they didn't have that penalty. So how's it going to be now with this penalty? Yeah, I heard what you're saying. They could be creative. Yeah, being creative. Mm-hmm. It's great. It's a great term. They couldn't be creative and win when they didn't have penalties on them. So this is death. This is death.
0: But no, it's not death. It's not death. It's not that. Like, yeah, it can severely hinder them in some way, shape, or form, but it's not death. They'll be able to bounce back. They'll be able to kind of get back to being competitive and scrappy and all that other stuff. Like, I think what we initially like to do are instant reactions. We like to go wild, bold and bodacious with our takes. I think we'll settle in. We kind of get a feel for what it was, and we'll appreciate no more.
1: This guy Pablo, he's unbelievable, really. He's like a marked man. He's after the Dodgers now, huh?
0: Yeah, you don't want to see him coming.
1: No, stay away. Stay away. All right. Hey, Bucky Brooks. I'm Andy Furman. We are Fox Football Sunday on Fox Sports Radio. Hey, this is a two-way street, and we call it yay or nay, and it's all yours next.
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1: Yay or nay, coming right up. This is Fox Football Sunday on Fox Sports Radio. He's Bucky Brooks. I'm Andy Furman. We're live from the Fox Sports Radio studios. About 12 minutes before the top of the hour right now. JP, one last time. Yay or nay.
4: Okay, let's begin.
6: Rack those brains, gentlemen. These stories need an answer.
15: I think we need a ruling on this.
6: It's yay or nay.
2: All right, let's get into it. Andy, yeah. I've never heard you say such positive things about a person like this one. But WNBA Commissioner Kathy Engelbert is retiring after the season. Yay or nay?
1: Yay, yay, yay. It's about time. I mean, she may be the worst commissioner in the history of sports. Really. Terrible. And they say Michelle Obama may be taking her place. That'll be great. I'd love to see that. You know what, though? You knew she was out the door when Adam Silver started making some comments about her. She had one leg out. The controversy, the lack of officiating, and just the consistency. You get those technical fouls and override those rules and let these girls play. Come on. You know, you're not qualified for the position. Not a bad person, but you're just not qualified for that position.
0: Yeah, I wouldn't say that she was not qualified. I would just say that they had poor leadership in key moments. In crisis, they didn't handle a few crises that popped up the right way. Well, whoever comes in, they need to make sure they understand great leaders have answers in critical moments. And they need to make sure they give the answers to the players and to the entire organization so it can operate smoothly and not be like a tree blowing in the wind when you have multiple political interests involved.
2: Okay, Bucky, on to you. We're going to start with you on this one. The 49ers and Rams open their season internationally in Australia on Thursday. How do you feel about teams starting with these international games? Do you think it should happen to open the season? Yay or nay?
0: I mean, look, it doesn't matter what I think. I know there's a lot of money to be made when they play in these games. And they're playing overseas because it's like a Super Bowl overseas. Owners can sell out. The money is equally distributed to the team. So there's a lot of intrigue in the international game because it is a cash cow. I'll say this about the prep and the process. It's hard to get a team ready to play. The flights, 15, 16 hours on a plane. The Rams are going to do it where they probably spend 48 hours on the ground. The Niners are going to be there the entire week. We'll see how it handles. But more importantly, we'll see what they're like the next week. Because coming back, readjusting to the time, that's going to be the challenge. It's not week one. Week two is going to be a monster if you're a player, having flown over then flown back. You can be in a bit of a fog and a haze.
1: I have a different take on this because, see, I'm not worried about the athletes. They get paid really well, and they're flying first class, whatever it may be. I know it's a pain. I worry about the fan base. You know, people love the NFL, and every time they have these international games, you're losing a home game. And I think it's wrong. I mean, you wait all year long, and right now, that 49er-Ram game is a pretty darn good game, and if that was going to be a home game for whoever, you're going to miss one game. So instead of eight, you could have seven, or 7-6, whatever it may be, which is a 17-game schedule, so you have eight home games. I mean, it's wrong. I mean, I just think that you just don't do it. And for the betterment of the league, I guess they hurt the fan for the betterment of the league. I don't like it. I don't care when the international game is. In the middle, the end, the beginning, doesn't make a difference. You're taking it away from the fan.
2: Well, the Jaguars do it every year in London, and then this game is a Rams home game, mm-hmm. and I feel like the Rams home games don't really feel like home games, so I don't think it's a big deal on this one.
1: If I'm a Rams fan and I'm a Rams season ticket holder, I'm losing one game. Period. End of story. It's wrong.
2: Fair?
0: Yeah. I mean, you are losing the game, but it's also prorated. And it gives you a chance to hang out with your Rams buddies at the favorite bar. You didn't go to Manhattan Beach, Hermosa, Redondo, wherever. Hang out. Orange County, they can go. They can do all those things that are fun. All the fun things they can do without having to go to SoFi to do them.
2: All right. Let's move on. Andy, back to you. A Houston DoorDash customer said he was shocked when he went to fetch his food from his doorstep and saw on his security camera that his delivery driver was naked. Yay or nay?
1: You know, this is yay. And I didn't want to get too personal, but it was my DoorDash guy. I wrote Houston in it, but it was my house. And the guy was naked. And, I said, what are you doing? I said, you got change. How do you ask the guy? I couldn't change.
0: Whoa. Why are you walking outside talking to the naked man at your door? That's
1: a big
0: issue.
1: I asked if he had any change. I said, what do you keep your change?
0: You don't have to interact with him. Yeah, that's dear. That's not a thing.
1: I wasn't
0: sure if naked
1: at the
0: door. He
1: wants to be naked. Let him be naked. I don't care. Yay.
0: Yeah. Nah. I'm good on that. I don't want any DoorDash deliveries. No Postmates deliveries with a naked man at the door. Put on some clothes.
2: Andy, right. Naked what? Near the food. We talked about this like a month ago when there was that restaurant.
1: They had no clothes, but just gloves.
2: Unacceptable.
0: That's nasty. That's nasty body hair all in your food.
1: It was nasty, but I went to the big question today was, how do you get change? Because I gave him a couple of bills. I said, where's my change? Where do you keep the change?
0: Why are you even... Like, why are you even engaging? It's not Domino's Pizza where
2: you should be arrested.
0: You engage it. Yeah, like, yeah, that's not.
1: I was hungry. That's why. I was hungry.
0: Yeah.
2: All right. Let's get away from that topic. Bucky, that's probably the most I've ever agreed with you. I agree with you on a lot. Andy, the most I've ever disagreed with you on anything.
1: Thank you.
2: All right, last one real quick. Bucky, after Michigan's Hail Mary win, how do you feel about a team that is the 16th? Ranked team storming the field after a win against an unranked MAC opponent, because they did that.
0: Well, they stormed the field just because, look, I'll give grace to exceptional moments. That was an exceptional moment doing that. But in normal instances, they shouldn't rock the court and rock the floor unless it's Ohio State or something like that. So, yeah, I'm not a big fan.
1: I will tell you this much, Bucky. Maybe I'm wrong on this. I guarantee you 99% of the people that were storming the field had no idea what the score was because they were loaded. That's the problem, really. It's a party thing. They're all drinking. They're all screwed up. They had a good buzz going on, and they had no idea. They didn't even know who won, all right? That's just my take on that. But to play or not to play, that's the real question. That and more right here, Fox Football Sunday, next on Fox.
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23: So I saw this headline. Oh, boy. I want to remind everybody, I do think the Cowboys will be better this year, but they were 7-9-1 last year and awful against playoff teams. So the headline this morning, Cowboys are true Super Bowl contenders. Okay. Coaching matters. Just in the NFC, do you think Brian Schottenheimer is going to outduel John Harbaugh, Sean McVay, Mike McDonald in Seattle? Do you Kyle Shanahan in San Francisco, Ben Johnson, Dan Campbell? Let's say he does. Then he goes to the AFC and has to outduel Sean Payton or Andy Reid or D'Amico Ryans or Jim Harbaugh or Mike Vrabel. I'm not anti-Brian Schottenheimer. He was surprising last year. But here are the coaches that Brian and the Cowboys beat. Aaron Glenn, a defensive coach, and the Jets didn't have an interception. Brian Daboll got fired. Dan Quinn's about to. He's the number one coach on the hot seat. Pete Carroll, whose last year in Vegas was an abject disaster. Andy Reid's worst Chiefs team in week 13. They were all beat up. And Nick Sirianni, who you know it and I know it and we all know it. We're kind of like, all right, whatever. Dallas went 1-5-1 against playoff teams. Some of the losses were ugly. I like the Cowboys. But don't convince yourself that average meal you ate at the restaurant was great because it's better than what you cook at home. Like, I think the Cowboys are interesting. Let's be careful here about the...
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1: 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By all accounts, it doesn't look like Steve Ballmer and the Clippers are cooperating with the NBA. 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
26: WMEN Royal Palm Beach, WIRK HD2 Indiantown, from the Lytle, Ryder, Smith, Ivy, and Fronrath studios. 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
27: In late night college football on Saturday, 11th ranked LSU dominated Clemson 51-10. 16th ranked Michigan somehow edged Western Michigan 13-12 on a 47-yard Hail Mary touchdown pass after 1 second was put back on the clock. Number 2 Oregon trailed in the first half but beat Boise State 34-27. Dominant wins in the top 10 for Ohio State and Georgia, for Texas, Texas A&M, and Indiana. In Major League Baseball, in 10 innings, Arizona won at Houston 4-3. The Diamondbacks now a half game ahead of San Diego for the last NL wild card. The Yankees won 5-1 at San Diego. The Dodgers defeated Washington 6-5. Tommy Edman with a 3-run homer. Dodgers DH Shohei Ohtani was out for a third straight game due to his injuries. Coco Gauff won her third round match at the U.S. Open. Tyler Reddick earned the NASCAR pole at Darlington. I'm Steve DeSager.
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1: Oh, the controversy always follows his name. 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Good morning, everybody. This is Fox Football Sunday on Fox Sports Radio. He's Bucky Brooks and Andy Furman. You know what? 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And, Bucky, you know what? This is the last day for our guy, and he is Bucky Brooks, my partner. Let's get Bucky a hand. Can I give him a hand, please? Studio audience, thank you very much. Bucky, how are you? It's our last day for
0: JB. I'm good,
1: JB.
0: I'm good. I know, last day for JB. Farewell.
2: Unfortunate.
1: Are you really sad, JB?

0: Clippers.
1: Thank you, sir.
0: And keep us informed what's going on with the Clippers, and we'll miss you, all right?
1: Thanks,
0: we talk about controversy, all right? And Lane Kiffin is Mr. Controversial. And you know what, Bucky? You hit it on the head. His controversy is planned to protect his players, all right? I really believe that. They didn't need those pro players to beat up on Clemson the other day, yesterday. 51-10 was the score. They didn't play Daquan Wright and Xavier Harris. They didn't play. They weren't on the roster. And this is after one day after a Louisiana judge gave preliminary injunction clearing the way for LSU to play these guys. All right? So here's the question. We're not going to talk about Lane Kiffin anymore. We're going to talk about why players get paid in college, okay, and they get paid as pros. So why can't they get paid in college and coming back from the pro? I don't understand the whole situation. Look, you gotta bend with the times, all right? Initially, I was saying, they shouldn't get paid. This is like 2-3 years ago. You know, they get paid, they get a scholarship. No, they're workers. They do a lot for the university. Let them get paid, all right? So they got a couple of years eligibility remaining. They went to the pros. They didn't make the pro team. They were getting paid there, but they're getting paid in college anyway. So that qualifies you under the umbrella as a pro. Let them come back and play, right? Don't you agree, Buck?
2: Yeah, really interesting. It's funny the take on this, right, because of the injunction. I just feel like that class really was robbed of a lot of the things that they should have been given. The 2022 class, look, they didn't have a chance to get the extra year. And because these, I feel like everything has just been kind of throw it up at the wall and see if it sticks. But because of these initial rulings, one, NCAA, a 5 for 5 this year immediately. No grace period, no work in, no grandfather clause, just this is what it is. And now and these are final. That's not right. And that's why some of the rulings in court have gone against the NCAA. All of this still centers from the fact that the institutions in the NCAA, they don't want to sit down with the players and have a collectively bargained agreement, one where the players get a say, the coaches, the institutions, they get a say, they make a set of rules, and then everybody has to abide by the same rules. But because the power structure is trying to keep that structure in place where they get all the money and they're mad that they're having to give some of the money to the players, that's what this is all about. And so until they wake up and understand, like, hey, we collectively can still make a ton of money, it'll continue to be what it's been, chaos.
0: And the people in power got to realize one thing. No one cares about you. You're not the show. The show are the guys that wear the uniforms. That's the show. That's what people pay to see. That's what's on TV, not you. It's the players. And finally, the players have a pair of hang-me-downs, and they're using them. They really are. I don't get it. And the leaders of the college football playoff, this happened on Friday, they said they strongly support the positions of conferences prohibiting players return to college teams. This is a joke because it started with the Big Ten and the SEC followed, then the ACC. Mm-hmm. It was crazy. And then all of a sudden, in the middle of this, there was a judge that granted the injunction to the pro players seeking the return to LSU. And then Lane Kiffin was right there till the 11th hour. He said, nah, he didn't need him. He got the pros on his team anyway at LSU. But I just don't understand. If you're getting paid on one level and you're getting paid on the other level, you're considered a pro. Anything that you get paid to do, you're considered a professional. If I want to change a toilet seat and I'm a plumber, I'm a professional plumber because I'm getting paid. All right? These kids are getting paid. Doesn't make a difference on what level you're on. And I think they should get paid and should be allowed to come back and play in college if they have eligibility remaining and still get paid. End of story. And you know what, Buck? I think it's going to happen. It's going to happen. They're going to win out.
2: Well, here's what I wonder, right? Because so much of this is still being, like, adjudicated while the season has kicked off. Like, we kicked off the season, we're 2 weeks into the season, and now we're still talking about who can play, injunctions, conference rulings, all of these things. At some point, though, you have to make a decision what it's going to be. And I think what the Big Ten and the SEC are trying to do, they can't do. You can't restrict these things. You can't put this stuff in place. It's been proven time and time again in court. That's not how you can go about and do it, but it looks nice. And, you know, there were some other things, some proposals and all this other stuff that are being baked into the cake that just continues to take away from the players, but enhance and enrich all of the people that are in administration and the higher ups that benefit from these schools being really good in athletics.

0: You know, if you look at the situation right now and scratch your head and say, you know what? I'm surprised it took so long to get this done now. This should have been done there in practice years ago. I mean, I hear horror stories back in the 70s, maybe early 80s, when these guys were getting NCAA basketball players were getting $15 a month. $15 a month. Mm-hmm. You know, you can't even go to a movie for $15 a month. All right? That was the money the NCAA. So they knew at the time, the NCAA knew mm-hmm. that these kids are working and they deserve something, but they gave them peanuts. That's what they gave them peanuts. Mm-hmm. Now, right. all of a sudden, they want the floodgates coming in, and they should happen. Open them up. Open the floodgates.
1: Well, I mean, like, going back to when I was in college, we would get per diem at the end of every game. And the per diem back then, so 89-94, it was $25 per game. All right? So after the game, home game, because the training table wasn't open, they would give you an envelope with $25. However, at the time, we had a dress code. And so in the dress code, you had to wear like a collar shirt and a sweater to games. Well, they billed us for the dress code stuff. So the money that we should get after the game, the $25, we would get 10 until we paid up the amount for the dress code requirement, which was a shirt and a cardigan. So when the NCAA talks, I'm probably not the most sympathetic ear to hear them, because it was very restricted. You couldn't work during those times. And so all of it out of greed has led to where we are now. And so, like, you have to sit down with the players and negotiate a thing. If you're tired of all the things that are going on, whether it's NIL, pay for play, cost of attendance, where the players are getting checks for those things and all of that. If you're mad about all that, then sit down at the table, figure out what's fair, and set rules in place so that everyone is operating on the same, with the same number monetarily and all that other stuff. So it's fair. But people don't want to do that. They don't want to sit at the table with the players.
0: Well, the players want to do it. I think the players would do it. I think the power people that want
1: to they haven't been able to unionize. So you got to figure out who is going to be the representative of the players. They have to get in a union to have representation. Some states in the country bust unions up. So all of these things have to go into place. So, like, we're putting the cart well ahead of the horse and all this other stuff, because now we have Congress people involved, in every state is different based on are they pro-employer or pro-employee.
0: Well, the problem also, I think, on the other side of the coin is that who's in charge on the other side? Is it the conferences? Is it the NCAA? Is it the court system? That's the problem right there. When conferences go one by one saying that we don't want these ex-pros to come back and play in college, then all of a sudden a judge order says, hey, you could play. I don't think it's about the money, Buck. I think it's about power. Who's going to reign the power? And honestly, the players have to realize they have it. They have the trump card. The players have it all. They have the power. They just need a leader. That's their problem.
1: Yeah, they've always had the power. And because the power is the services. The game doesn't exist without right. the players. Like, you can have all the great coaches, but the coaches don't have great players, it doesn't matter. No one's going to tune in for that. You're not tuning in to, quote-unquote, watch Lane Kiffin if he doesn't have great players with him. It can't be the show that it's been. So the players need to realize they have the power. They need to get together and organize, unionize, and then with the union comes all these things that people are talking about that will benefit them, because then they'll be able to talk about all of their interests, not just the here and now, but long term. They can talk about the money they get now, but okay, what's about later? What about insurance down the line, 20, 30 years? What about annuities and those things or whatever? What about if I leave and I don't graduate? Are there other things that are put into place to help me go back? Like, all of those things you can negotiate. So if the institutions still want to remain the institutions and believe that college sports are about higher learning and those things, there are things that can be negotiated in place to ensure that it has that look and feel.
0: I'm surprised there hasn't been an enterprising attorney that has come to the forefront and say, look, I'll handle this. I'm going to bring it all together. I'm surprised some attorney or some firm has not come together and say, look, I'm going to represent the players. I'm really shocked that no one has thought about that.
1: I think they have done it. I think some of these things that you're seeing, it's the same handful of law firms that are involved in these cases. And they know it's going to be very lucrative for them at some time or another. And so these people are definitely benefiting from that, and they're making it happen.
0: Well, I will say this. Sometimes change is good. Sometimes not only change is good, sometimes change is needed. And this change has been needed for a long time. Not as other, this change now in the Pro Football Hall of Fame, too. Thank goodness. Thank goodness. But it's too bad that our good friend Bill Belichick had to be the reason for the change, because he was snubbed. He was snubbed from the Pro Football Hall of Fame during his first year as an eligible candidate last February. How in the world can Bill Belichick not get into the Hall of Fame on a first ballot? That is the biggest joke. I mean, really and truly, and there hasn't been a lot of pushback about that. But now the president of the Hall, Jim Porter, announced that they're going to make some massive changes. It's about freaking time, really. And some of the changes are committee size. The selection committee reduced from 50 to 28. All right. And you know what? I think it has to be a little more transparent. I have no idea who's on that committee of 50, and I don't know who's on there for 28. I'd like to know who's voting and who didn't vote for Bill Belichick. Wouldn't you like to see that? I think the public needs to see that.
1: I mean, yeah, it'd be nice to be able to see it, but I mean, those things are what they are when it comes to it. Like, I'm glad that they've changed the process and they've created a little more transparency in the process. They got rid of some of the people that, like before, let's just say I was last playing for Jacksonville. So the beat reporter from Jacksonville or the representative down there would basically state my case, which is great. But ultimately, if the players deemed to be one of the best players in ball, we all should know them. We all should have a feel for them, and we should know their arguments and those things. And I think cutting it down from 50 to 28, really to 25, really helps them narrow the focus, and it allows them to keep the standard high when it comes to who can come in and who's left out of the hall.
0: Okay, here's an interesting one. There's about seven changes. I'm not going to go through all of them. One of them that really struck me is player eligibility. The seniors category was going to be eliminated now. Everyone now goes into a single pool of all eligible candidates following the mandatory five-year retirement period. So what, the thing that dawned on me when I read this is that Kenny Anderson, who I love to death, and he was an MVP, played quarterback for the Cincinnati Bengals, he should be in the Hall of Fame. Now, I think it's going to be even rougher for him because there's such a backlog of regular players that have waited 5 years. He would have been in the senior category. He'll never get in now. I mean, I think that's wrong. I think they should keep that senior category like they have in baseball. Baseball has the senior category, too. You know, guys like, you know, Bill Mazeroski made it on the senior category. He never would have made it if it was a regular category. I mean, his lifetime average is like 260. His claim to fame is that home run in the 1960 World Series. Bill Mazeroski, in my heart of hearts, is not a Hall of Famer, but the veterans got him in on the Veterans Committee. But they're not going to have that in the NFL. What's your take on that?
1: Yeah, that's sad because there's fewer guys that can go in. They talk about having classes where you're only going to have 5 to 8 guys that are admitted every year, cutting down the number of finalists, maybe 13 plus 2 contributors, and there's another category that pushes it to 15. Yeah, it's going to be hard to get into the hall, but I'll be honest with you. It should be hard to get into the Hall of Fame.
0: I agree.
1: Like, we talk about what the Hall of Fame is. It should be reserved only for the best of the best. And every draft class doesn't produce a Hall of Famer. Every year doesn't showcase a Hall of Famer. Like, we just have to be careful of anointing people as, like, gold jacket guys before they have a long track record of gold jacket caliber performers.
0: Right. This is your category, the contributor eligibility, okay? I love you to death, but you're not going to get in there as a player, all right? We agree. It's not a knock on you. You made the NFL. That's tremendous.
1: Right.
0: But this category that could be for Bucky Brooks. It's going to expand from individuals who contributed to the game outside of playing or coaching to consideration of a candidate's full football resume. That's you. I mean, what you do, NFL TV, Fox Sports Radio, NFL.com, you need to be in the Hall of Fame, right? With the contributions you've made to the game. What do you think?
1: I mean, I can't vote myself in there. If I could vote myself in, I would. But I can't.
0: How do we get that going? How can we get that moving?
1: I think you have to be where your feet are. So for me, that is just doing a really good job of the work that I'm given. And when you get bigger opportunities, you take advantage of them. And once you do that over time, like, people begin to respect your work to the point where they're like, oh, okay, we have to consider him for X, Y, and Z. The only thing that you can do in all these circumstances is control the part that you can control. Your effort, how hard you work, your attitude. Do you stay positive about it? Do you get negative? That's all that matters.
0: Do you have to be nominated? In other words, if I were to write a letter to the Hall and say I'm nominating Bucky Brooks, would that help? Does that count? How does that work?
1: No, I don't think that helps. I think you have to be in. I think they come up with a list of nominees based on eligibility. And then they talk about it. They know, like, okay, this class, here are the guys that are eligible, the new eligible players, because we get an email. Players get an email about that. And they're like, all right, these guys are 5 years removed or whatever. So now it'll continue to do that. You have a working list that you operate on. But everyone knows, within reason, everyone knows what a Hall of Fame player looks like, feels like, or whatever. Whether you're on their team, whether you're in the press box, or just a casual fan, you have a tendency to know what that looks and feels like.
0: There's one more rule change. It's carryover candidates. Under the old rule of the Hall of Fame, if a player was a finalist for the Hall, he would automatically return as a finalist the following year. That's not going to be the case. I like that rule. You know, it doesn't necessarily mean if you didn't get in 1 year, you shouldn't get in the next. And I mentioned this once before to you. Pete Rose once told me this, that, you know, the Hall of Fame should be, if you don't get in the first time, you shouldn't get in at all, because you don't get any better. It's logical when he says that, but it's never going to happen. But it's true. You don't get voted in the first time, you're not going to get into the Hall. You're not getting any better the longer you wait on that list. So you shouldn't be automatically put back on that list again. You know, if you get in, you get in. If you don't, you know, you got to be the best of the best. It's tough. It's tough. It's a tremendous honor to be in the Hall, and everybody doesn't get in, and they shouldn't.
1: Yeah, I mean, like, there's an exclusivity that it needs to have, and you're always going to have some bruised feelings and some hurt egos, but who cares? I mean, that's just right. Kind of what it is. You're trying to tighten it down. You're trying to make it where it's for the best of the best, and you're also trying to adhere to the NFL couldn't tell its story without the contributions of this person. Like, that's also what it's really, really, really about. Like, so let's make sure that the people that you bring in did contribute at a level that it impacted the game and it pushes the story along. Let's not just stat chase or hunt or whatever, but let's make sure the dominance was real and it was felt by everybody when that person was in the building.
0: Yeah, and I'll tell you this much. I'm not too keen on voting these owners into the Hall of Fame. I get it. You got the money. You bought a team. Big whoop. Okay, Woody Johnson should not be allowed to be in the Hall of Fame, let alone be in the Hall of Fame in Canton. I mean, just because you buy a team doesn't mean you're a Hall of Fame guy. And that's what happens most of the time. I mean, you got guys. I mean, Jerry Jones kind of changed the marketing aspect a little bit of the NFL. But again, is he a Hall of Famer? Should he be in the Hall of Fame, Jerry Jones, honestly?
1: I mean, he'll get three Super Bowls, right?
0: He will get in. I know he will.
1: Yeah, he has three Super Bowls. He did change the landscape. You can't tell the story of the NFL without Jerry Jones and the Cowboys. Think about the rise of the Cowboys. Think about what those independent marketing deals did. When the league was with Visa, he was with Amex. When the league was with Coke, he decided to go with Pepsi. Whatever it is, like, he was a contrarian. Think about how he raised the valuation of the Cowboys, like, of ownership. He does that. And then whatever deals that he's responsible for on the whatever committees he used to chair, part of the reason that the league is what the league is because he played a big part in growing the brand of the National Football League, which is why he certainly deserves to be in there. And look, Robert Kraft is going to be next.
0: Yeah, and he did help, you know, the even Steven of sharing of revenue of merchandising and marketing, which is great. Because, you know, in the years past, a market like L.A. or New York, you know, they're going to get more monies because they got bigger populations than a Green Bay. But now everybody gets equal, which is good, which is a deal that he did. So I can see that with Jerry Jones. But other owners, I don't know. I just don't see it. All right. He's Bucky Brooks. Get him on X at Bucky Brooks, at Andy Furman FSR, or 877-99 on Fox. If you want to say goodbye to JB, because it's his last day today. And JB, you told me you got a phone call for someone from Jacksonville, was that? Or Jackson, where was that from?
2: Yeah, it was from Jacksonville. A very nice man. We had a nice conversation.
0: No, wait a minute. Was it a family member of yours or no?
2: I have no family in Jacksonville.
0: Okay, just checking. I thought, you know, it's a planted call or something. All right, say goodbye to
2: Bucky
0: JB.
2: Bucky put him up to it.
0: I bet he did. 877-99 on Fox, 877-996-6369. We got the Blame Game at the bottom of this hour on Fox Football Sunday, and we are live from the Fox Sports Radio studios. But we saved the worst for last. That's next.
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25: All right, these are the cellar dwellers in 2026. And you know what? They're all yours coming right up. This is Fox Football Sunday on Fox Sports Radio. He's Bucky Brooks. I'm Andy Furman, and of course, we have the blame game coming up in about 10, 12 minutes from now. But believe it or not, Bucky, this is an amazing stat that our guy JB Julian's leaving after today, and he's got like some support. He's got a support system. People are calling up to say goodbye to him. I can't believe this. I want to hear it for a fact. Wayne in L.A., you're on Fox Football Sunday with Bucky Brooks.
34: Good morning. I was saving my ammunition for the season to start, but when I heard about my man JB leaving, man, let me tell y'all something. That's breaking a wheel that ain't even broke. You know, it's old saying, like, if it ain't broke, don't fix it. What's happening? You know, without JB, you know, that's like, what, taking James Brown from the JBs. You know, it ain't no JBs. What, without James Brown, you know, JB got to be in there. He's the main man. You
35: Thanks,
34: know,
35: man.
34: Fucking Andy.
25: I feel good.
34: You know what I'm saying? Come on now. But JB, man, every Sunday, well, not every Sunday, but when I call in consistent, he's always consistent on the phone and everything. You know, we talked for a few minutes and he put me on and, you know, let me give my little few words in, which I really appreciate, you know. But JB is a good guy. I don't know. I don't have no saying in it. I wish
25: I did.
34: Neither
25: do I. You know, Bucky and I had nothing to do with this, right, Buck? We're out of it.
35: Well, me neither.
34: You know, but I'm just saying, you know, as a bona fide Fox Sports listener, man, look here. Don't break the show down without JB. Well, make sure get JB in time for the season opener. I'm out and I will be calling y'all next week, and I hope I'll be all able to get through. JB,
25: You'll
34: my man,
25: through.
34: You take care of yourself for sure.
35: You're the man.
25: Thank you for the call. Thank you for your support, Wayne. There we go. The Bear in Tennessee with Bucky Brooks on Fox Football Sunday. Bear, what part of Tennessee are you from?
36: I'm from the Mid in the North, right above Nashville. And, you know, I want to second what the caller just said, man. You know, this is my first time calling, but, you know, say I get JB the ring master. You need something out of the ring. You in, Andy. So I commend him for that. And justice for JB. That's all I'm going to say about that.
3: Thanks,
36: man. But I do. Yes, sir. I do enjoy the show, and just, you know, I agree with Bucky. I mean, I pretty much agree with him all the time. You know, even though I'm a Titans fan, but Andy, I love you, man. And for all accounts, man, you like the nicest man in radio. So, but you know, you got some off the wall takes sometimes. But I just wanted to really comment on the. I kind of disagree with Bucky, but, you know, he lived it. You know, he played college sports, and I understand, you know, the way the players, because, you know, scholarships was year to year. They could come to you and kick you out anytime you want. So I'm glad I'm for the players having, you know what I'm saying, a cut of the pie and everything. I just want to push back a little bit on the union stuff. I just, first of all, like the logistics of that, man, how many college players is it, man? It's in the turnaround every year. And you know, I just, in my mind, I just envision college players striking. I just, that would just destroy me. So I'm just for leaving it kind of like it is, letting the schools pay them all an equal amount, and then letting the boosters come in and clean it up however they want to do it, man, and just let everybody do what they're doing. Maybe I'm wrong, but, man, just the idea of a union just, I mean, look, you should have unions because, you know, employees do be treated unfairly in this world. But, you know, just in that, I just thinking of them striking and missing game, that's just a little bit much for me. But, man, I love the show, man, and I'm going to hang up and listen, man, and y'all have a great day.
25: All right.
2: Yeah, I understand. Yeah, I understand the concerns overusing. It's funny to me. People are so worried about unions and those things. But the only way that you can come to an agreement, you have to have representation, which would mean you have to unionize. Otherwise, it will continue to be the Wild Wild West. What you have now are antitrust exemptions that the NCAA has been granted, but they operated like a nonprofit entity for so long, even though we have seen the bottom line and the money and those things. Well, the reason why the courts and the Supreme Court did this said that, hey, you can't do these things because you've been granted these exemptions. If you want this, you have to give up that. They're trying to live in both worlds, and they can't. And so unionizing for the players then allows them to come up with a collective bargaining agreement that all the parties can be satisfied in. And even though we're so used to the NCAA and coaches and all of these institutions making decisions on behalf of the student athletes have say now. So you can't exclude them from the process when you're talking about what they can and what they can't do. So unionizing is the only way to be able to do it, unless there's another way to kind of come up with a mediation or arbitration thing. But you have to have someone that represents the players. They have to have a seat at the table.
25: I agree with you. I agree to you 1,000%. There we go. Mike in Florida, you're on Fox Football Sunday with Bucky Brooks. Mike, what part of Florida are you from?
10: Apopka. It's right next to Orlando.
25: All right. What's up?
10: Like I told the other guy, I mean, y'all are talking about players coming back. LeBron James hasn't played a minute of college basketball. Why can't he play?
25: Well, he'll be lucky if he could play a full season in the NBA. I mean, come on, really? I mean, we're talking about football right now anyway, but, you know.
2: But no, I mean, like, look, that's it. And look, I am for that. Like, there has to be some standards and stipulation when it comes to eligibility and when eligibility runs out and those things. Like, and you have to have that in the marketplace. You have to have those standards and whatever. I think what everyone is trying to get is like, what is and what isn't. Now, when it comes to eligibility and earning money and all those things, and now the courts have said one thing. So that's the thing. Like, we can say, like, hey, eligibility, this and that, but if it's not binding by the court system, then you can't prohibit the players from not doing that. So when we talk about coming together and having a clear set of rules that they can go by, they can do that, but they can't do it in terms of creating rules without having somebody represent the players to make sure that their voice, their matter, their said, it is fair and equal when it comes to putting together a deal. It hasn't been that in the past, but that's been proven to be untrue or not right in the court system.
25: Yeah, he mentioned LeBron James. There has to be a timeline when eligibility is expired. That's the key right there. You're right. LeBron never went to college, and he probably has 4 years under his belt, really. Mm-hmm. But it should have expired by now, and he's not going to play.
2: No, but like now, if he came in a different sport, like let's just say because of the amateurism rule or whatever, like he's gone to the pros, he's done all that or whatever. But remember, his teammate, J.R. Smith competed for a long time as an NBA player, but went back to college and was a collegiate golfer. Because he hasn't used up his eligibility. He is now on a side tour playing golf. So if LeBron James wanted to go back and do another sport, go at it. Because he wasn't a professional in that sport. He's a professional in this sport. And so, like, that's the difference when it comes to it. The definition of professionalism and those things, it's been great for some of those guys that we're saying, hey, they're pros that are coming back. We're not saying that like every pro, Bijan Robinson can't come back and continue to go play. But what we're saying is some of those guys that were in those gray worlds, those gray areas, based on whatever it is, COVID, whatever, those guys have been eligible to come back to return. So you can't begrudge them for coming back.
25: So LeBron could go back to a college and play football if he wanted to.
2: If you want to play football or another sport? Yeah, because he hasn't used up any eligibility in college. It's just because he's a professional in basketball. He can't go back and be a collegiate basketball player. Right. He can go back and be a collegiate whatever else he wants to be, but not a basketball player.
25: Right. You know, I think the public needs to be educated on these rules as well. Because I think a lot of the college athletes don't know the entire rules. Do you think? I don't think they do. I think if you were to ask a collegiate athlete right now, I don't think I think they might be somewhat confused.
2: Well, I mean, that's some of the problems when it comes to some of the things that are going on. Like the rules have been so confusing, so restrictive, so toss it up against the wall and see what it sticks like, that it's hard to understand. What can I do? What can I do?
25: Right.
2: I can go to an autograph show or I can't go to an autograph show. I can make money or I can't make money, like all those things. And so because there hasn't been clear lines or clear definitions on what you can and what you can't do, that's why we're having so many issues, because it hasn't been a very buttoned up thing. And everyone can say whatever they want. I would say this is the NCAA's fault because they weren't very clear or consistent with what they put out. And if there was clear, consistent rules and the litigation of rules and those things, that'd be one thing. But it hasn't been that, which is why it's the Wild Wild West.
25: You know, it's funny you mention that, because yesterday the Ohio State University inducted Jim Tressel into their Ring of Honor. But again, mm-hmm. he was involved in a situation when the football players on his team were trading memorabilia, championship rings for tattoos and cash, right? I mean, did that happen back
2: really,
25: then?
2: Like, really, think about that. For tattoos. Right. And everyone was up in arms. And, oh, my God. Like, think about it. Like, that's what we're talking about. One of the great men or whatever is, like, sent to the sidelines forever, basically, because of a tattoo scandal that. But, yeah, like, that's what we're talking about. We go back and we look at some of the things that we're talking, I mean, that we were really, really upset about is that. And I'll say this. Part of the reason why so many people are having a hard time, because it's been beaten into our head about amateurism. Amateur, you can't do this, you can't do that. Amateur, they're amateurs, they're amateurs. At no point were they ever amateurs, though. Like there's 60-hour work weeks for the students, you know, the student athletes. And I know people talk about the scholarship and all that, and that is absolutely great. And I am an education advocate, and I support it. However, we're talking about a $1 billion industry where the only people weren't seeing the benefits of the monies being exchanged were the players. And I'm not saying that players needed to get paid like professionals. However, there needed to be something done to level up that equation. And what happened is, like, I mean, all pigs get slaughtered. So when you're so greedy and you consume everything and you don't want to give out little things to the players to make some of the student lives better, well, yeah, ultimately it comes down to this. And then we're seeing a course correction that eventually will come back and we'll find a middle ground. But yeah, it's been murky because the greed for so long and so many people taking off of the backs of the players.
25: No doubt about that. Well said. It really is. All right. He's Bucky Brooks. I'm Andy Furman. We are Fox Football Sunday on Fox Sports Radio. And yes, this is it. The last go-round for JB. The blame game is freaking next.
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25: All right, the blank game coming right up. It's about 11 minutes before the top of the hour on Fox Football Sunday. And the top of the hour will be 9 o'clock on the East Coast. Countdown with Brian Ngo, Jeff Schwartz, and Bill Krakenberger will be here on Fox Sports Radio. And by the way, he's Bucky Brooks. I'm Andy Furman, and we're live from the Fox Sports Radio studios. And for the last time for JB, it's time for the blame game.
12: You ruined me.
3: It's all your fault. No, it's your fault.
13: This is all your fault.
3: Maybe it's everyone's fault.
12: Ooh.
3: Who knows?
12: He's a liar.
3: That's why there's the blame game.
12: The blame game. Let's figure out who to blame.
15: Who is live?
25: All right, this is you, baby. It's your last chance. The last call for you.
20: You ruined me,
25: Andy.
20: Stop
25: crying. Stop crying. Dry your eyes.
20: There's so many tears. I'm emotional. All right, let's get into this, Andy. The Pro Football Hall of Fame completely revamped their selection process following Bill Belichick's snub last year, including cutting the selection committee in half from 50 to 25. Who do you blame?
25: Well, I think you got to blame Robert Kraft. He had a lot to do with that. I really believe he did. But you know what? It was a bad system anyway. It was a bad, stupid system. It's really backed up. We'll see if it's any better right now. 50 people voting. I mean, really? And it needs to be a little more transparent as far as I'm concerned. So we'll see what happens. But not to have Belichick in the Hall of Fame, it's a joke. I mean, really, that's like having a football conversation without Bucky Brooks.
2: Look, it needed to change just in terms of there's so many like snubs and near misses, and there appeared to be a lot of biases when it came into being able to pick the right people to be inducted. And I understand we want to keep the bar high, and there are a lot of players that have done phenomenal things in the league, but it should be the best of the best. And I think sometimes the biases amongst the selection committee prevented some of those best guys from getting in right away when they should have.
20: All right, Bucky, one of your top five cornerbacks in the NFL, according to your recent article, Christian Gonzalez, is still without a contract despite being arguably the best player on their Super Bowl run team last season. And the vibes are not good around that situation. Who do you blame for this contract dispute?
2: Look, both sides. I'm sure Christian Gonzalez wanted to be paid as the highest paid defender and ball, and I'm sure Robert Kraft probably constructed a contract that put him in there and probably fudged the numbers. But I'm sure it's something about either the guaranteed money, meaning the money that comes due right away that I know I'm guaranteed to get, or the length of the contract. Do I want a longer deal? Do I want a shorter deal? Shorter deal brings me back to the market quicker, those things. Look, this is much to do about nothing. He'll get his money, but he has to make a determination. Does he give him a bit of a discount, or does he have to take it all the way to term to see if he can get the maximum amount of dollars that he wants?
25: All he's got to do is dial up Diana Rossini, get it done. He'll get it done. Call Diana, she'll get it done.
20: According to Vrabel, he's done with that situation. He doesn't want to talk about it anymore. It's over with.
2: Yeah,
25: just like
2: done.
25: You're going to be it's done over. With us, there's no way. You'll be thinking Hello, about baby. Us the rest of your life.
20: I'll probably fill in at some point. All right, let's move on. Andy, the 49ers have been in Australia since Wednesday. The Rams haven't left yet and plan to arrive 24 hours before the game. Who do you blame?
25: Their travel agent, for sure, right? I mean, I'd rather go for a couple of weeks. I mean, they're going for a week. It's great. And the Rams in and out, I don't know. Maybe the Rams don't have enough changes of clothing. Maybe that's the deal. We're the 49ers tonight. A couple of suitcases, really? I mean, they go. Rams are going with an overnight bag.
2: Actually, I've seen the Rams do this, like they did last year going to London. And there is some science behind it. Like, you never allow your body clock to get on a different time. Because remember, they're going to come right back and have to play week two. So you're trying to stay on California time. Hey, get to Australia. Let's get down. Your body doesn't know. Let's play right away. Let's get back on the plane and get back to Cali because we got a game in week two. To me, it makes a lot of sense. I've done the back and forth, the turn and burn trips to London without really feeling it. I think this is a smart strategy for the Rams and the best long-term interest of their team to be ready not only for week one, but week two.
25: They run. I thought the 49ers were going by boat. Oh, they're going by plane, huh? Okay.
20: The Rams have definitely earned the benefit of the doubt. All right, the next one, Kathy Engelbert is retiring as WNBA commissioner after the season. Bucky, who do you blame?
2: Look, she had a few misdeeds and missteps, and the PR crisis that was overshadowing the league has so many voices weighing in. People have made this a game of political football when it comes to the WNBA. She just didn't manage it the right way. She could have put a kibosh on all of it early, and her league would have continued to flourish without all of this noise around it.
25: You know, I don't want to use the term she's retiring or leaving. She getting the boot. They're asking her to leave. Let's be honest right now, right? She didn't get the job done. She's a poor commissioner, for whatever the reason. A lot of controversy surrounding her. Hey, she did some good. They expanded while she was there. They had Toronto. They got Golden State. They did okay there. But other than that, too much internal chatter. Not good.
20: All right, last one very, very quickly. Andy and Bucky, I'm yet to receive my tickets to East Palestine, Ohio. Who do you blame?
25: We'll take care of that end of the show.
2: Oh, just you. We figured it out.
25: We're going to go. We're taking a
20: show trip.
25: Browns game that weekend. There we go.
20: Mark's coming too.
25: Oh, Mark will go. There we go. All right. It's great having you, JB. God bless you. We'll speak to you real soon. All right. Countdown next right here on Fox Sports Radio.
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10: This is going to be fun.
3: And there are some shows you can't miss.
10: Let's not overreact.
3: This is Covino and Rich.
10: Let's talk about the sadness that is New Jersey. I'm not New Jersey. I love New Jersey. Taylor Ham, pizza.
11: Me.
10: But the one college.
11: Piscataway.
10: The one college in New Jersey that gets props. Because when people say, yo, Covino Rich, you guys into college football? You know what I always say? I say, I watch it. I like watching football. But I can never get into college the way I'm into the NFL because I grew up in New York and Covino grew up in New Jersey.
11: And we were consumed with professional sports. We had no real good college teams to root for.
10: And when people say, what's the closest good college football? And it was always out of state or upstate New York. Mm-hmm. Syracuse when, like, McNabb was there. Or, you know, maybe
13: The Jets and the Nets were kind of like college teams.
10: You know, Wayne Corbett at times.
11: Played for Hofstra.
10: Yeah, it was like...
11: St. John's basketball was big at a point.
10: And then it would be like, you would have to go...
11: Seton Hall.
10: UConn. Maryland. Like, Penn State. Everything was out of state like 3 or 4 hours away.
11: College
10: so.
11: Football just not a big thing when you grew up in the tri-state area for the most part.
10: There would always be a moment where, like, for a season, be like, Rutgers is not bad.
11: It's a good school.
10: But they were bad, and we got to talk about it. Rutgers.
1: Well, you have Rutgers and Princeton. Princeton football, but no one's going to see Ivy League football.
10: Get this. Yeah.
11: Rutgers were 30-point favorites against UMass, right?
10: Is it true?
11: And this is the crazy part of the story. UMass had a 16-game losing streak going into this game.
1: Oh, they were one of the worst teams last year, in the last 2 years.
11: I had to double-check that. Like, 16-game losing streak. So,
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16: 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We won't count the rookie year because he played one game. If you look at Mahomes year 2-7, and then last 2 years, year 8 and 9, I don't think people understand how dramatic the splits are. But in the last 2 years, of the 43 qualified quarterbacks, he's near the bottom. Everything's done. Interception slightly up, passer rating down, efficiency down, way more ad-libbing. Now, is he ad-libbing because he's less coachable now that he's a rock star? Is he ad-libbing because, you know, he doesn't put the film work quite in like he used to? 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Now, why would that be? 2023, 2024, and 2025, the Chiefs drafted 21 players. Their big hit is Rashee Rice. And that's with a good GM.
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3: You need to know.
25: Overnight, the Big Ten Conference released a statement saying that a Western Michigan player made contact with a Michigan Hail Mary attempt with 1 second remaining on the clock. It also released internal video of the review that shows that the Western Michigan player touched the ball with 1 second left on the game clock in the stadium. However, the statement and video does not address why the game clock on the telecast showed that time had expired before the Western Michigan player touched the ball. The Mid-American Conference released a statement accepting the Big Ten Conference's explanation. Number 16, Michigan, completed its second Hail Mary attempt for a 13-12 victory over Western Michigan on a 47-yard pass from Bryce Underwood to J.J. Buchanan. Also Saturday night, 11th-ranked LSU thrashed Clemson 51-10. I'm Isaac Lowenkron.
3: Are you ready to witness greatness? 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
24: Oh, what is going on? Welcome in. Happy Sunday to you. As, man, wasn't a happy Sunday for yours truly after the Fail Mary 2.0, at least of college football. Unbelievable here. We'll get to all of it. Good morning, Crack. Good morning, Jared. In for our guy, the Schwartz Syndicate, today. He was checking out his Ducks being pathetic yesterday in person. But Jared Smith in for Jeff today. What's going on, Jared and Crack? How are things?
30: Hey, good morning.
24: Good morning, guys.
30: Good. Yeah, I've seen some video of multiple tweets from Jeff and his family on the sidelines there. And they had some really, really cool shots. But almost really had a bad story to tell there in the beginning. It didn't look so hopeful for them in the beginning.
0: Oh, that was a terrible performance by Oregon, man. I'll tell you what, Crack, nothing makes me feel dumber in sports betting than laying a big number like Oregon minus 24 in the hook. And you're watching that game and you're like, oh, gosh. I did think of Jeff because it is a college football thing. There are some plays you have where right away you're like, I lost that one. Like, there was no, I'm just on the wrong side. So sometimes it's not as bad than being strung along for 3.5 hours. And then at the last second, there's a tap on the shoulder like, actually, you lose. You know, so sometimes you know right away. And that Oregon game was a no doubter. But
30: I root against them if they can't cover.

0: game away if they can pick up 2 yards. They fumbled the snaps. This weird, I don't know what they were doing. Some razzle-dazzle-ish type play. Didn't work at all. They settle for the field goal. They're up 12-7. There are 35 seconds left. The first play of the drive for Michigan, Bryce Underwood scrambles around, wastes 9 seconds, and throws the ball out of bounds. That's how the final drive started. 3rd and 10, he finds a receiver over the middle, big chunk play, sets up a Hail Mary attempt. 9 seconds left, he throws the ball out of the back of the end zone. The game ends. It's 0-0. The officials are like, let's check the replay, though. And they check the replay, and they're like, let's put 1 second back on the clock. And I'm watching it, and I'm like, oh, gosh, here we go. I was on the in-game under very late in the game, so a touchdown would screw me.
1: Oh, my God.
2: No, you weren't. No, you weren't.
0: Oh, I was, yeah. Late, I'm like, no one's scoring a touchdown. And it took a
1: good bet.
0: Oh, no! Took a crock of a play with them gifting Michigan with 1 second and a Hail Mary to beat me. But it did happen. I will say this, though. Like, it's not just crying for Western Michigan. I hold them responsible as well. In college football, when it's not a spot foul, if there's a Hail Mary attempt and any guy is close to catching it, you knock him down. Remember the old Tom Jackson thing? It was like, what do? Knock it down. You knock the ball down or you knock the opposing player down and you give up 15 yards and you make them execute another mini Hail Mary to beat you. So it's also on Western Michigan, but it's a Hail Mary attempt, the second one that never should have came to be. That was a joke. The game was over.
3: People today are, this morning I wake up to Twitter, though, and I'm seeing some of the other side, which I probably can't accept watching the game and growing up on scoreboard clocks that are on the TV. I'm seeing the other side of that a little bit, even with right before we came on air hearing that update, people accepting it. Officials accepting it. So I was only going by what I'm looking at, what all you guys are looking at, the same clock that's on the TV. And of course, you say this ending is ridiculous. It's one of the worst of all time. Up there with the Colorado fifth down play, time was up and the game was over. I mean, give them 1 second, another play was, as being a fan or, rooting always for the underdog, mostly in life, it was just kind of ridiculous. You got to feel bad for those Western Michigan players. This is a big brother game where you go up against a school that you wanted to go to, but you didn't get recruited to go to, and they had the win kind of stolen from them. Seeing some other, entities that are talking about it now and showing a different clock, I am still not on the side of that, but I'm only going by what I'm seeing. I thought it was a terrible, terrible stolen decision.
1: Well, the clock apparently, and here's what I understand, and I tried to do some research about it last night. Eventually, I just gave up and went to sleep. I was just like, this is silly. The clock that the replay uses is not the same clock as the broadcast clock, which is supposed to be connected. Now, okay, I used to work as an SID, as a sports information director at LaSalle, at Florida Atlantic, multiple institutions, Division I schools. The process is you connect any broadcast clock to the game clock. That's supposed to be the official clock. Now, sometimes when that breaks, they will point a camera at the game clock. You've seen that before. When it's like an analog clock on the scoreboard. That's an actual camera. And this has happened to me before during game broadcast. They say, hey, point the camera at the game clock, and that's it. Like, you just keep it on the game clock. So the game clock and the broadcast clock are supposed to be in simpatico. Well, apparently they weren't. Apparently there's a third clock that we don't know about that's a replay clock that had a second left when the player, the Western Michigan player, who jumped from an out-of-bounds position, touched the ball.
4: Number three.
1: I don't know where the third clock comes from. That clock apparently was not synced to the broadcast or the game clock. That's shady AF to me. There's a third clock somewhere floating around that nobody knows where. It's just in a replay booth somewhere.
3: Terrible.
1: All of those clocks are supposed to be synced for transparency reasons. It would be like if we did this show and I went 1-2 on Rapid Fire yesterday. And I get on the show today and say, hey, I went 1-2 on Rapid Fire. But
0: There's a fourth pick that I had.

0: that nobody knew about that I made, and I gave it to whoever. But not you, the audience. You guys don't know about it, but I gave it out. So I actually went 2-2 this week. Like, it's just, it's really, it's, and the statement the Big Ten put out, the entire thing is very strange. I really don't know how to respond to it other than it's incredibly strange and something I've never seen before.
1: That was crazy, dude. That's just insanity. I do love one of these tweets. Some of the jokes are very funny. I saw a tweet. Let me see. Let me try to get it here because it was just hilarious where you're making light of the situation, but you're also being serious at the same time. Our guy Russ Axelrod sent this to us this morning from a guy named Brian Fagan, and he just wrote, remarkable statistic. Prior to Western Michigan, college football teams were 110,352 and 0 when leading after the end of regulation dating back to 1869. That is a funny tweet. And
2: that
1: of course, pure college football, there are people in the comments that are like, actually, that's untrue. Like, there are times in college football where you're like, the game is over. And the refs are like, no, let's put one more second back on the clock. There's shady things that have happened throughout the
0: history. I've never seen a game get decided from it, though. Except the – it happened in Michigan a few years ago. It happened – it was back in 2005. They put a second back on, and that was the Mario Manningham play. That was against my Penn State Nittany Lions, I remember. They put a second back on, but that was before replay. Like, so it was just nobody knew what the heck was going on.
1: Yeah, there was a funny tweet. Someone responded, Michigan won in stoppage time. You know, shout out to
0: that's right. Yeah, that's right. The stoppage time World Cup one.
1: I'd say they're like, whatever. It's in the ballpark. I don't know. Yeah. Here's Kyle Whittingham, the Michigan head coach, who, by the way, escaped a tidal wave of criticism. If he loses his opener to Western Michigan, here's Kyle 24 Whittingham.
3: 24-point favorite.
4: Well, yeah, obviously the extra seconds as I watched the first Hail Mary end and the ball sailed out of the back of the end zone. As I glanced at the clock, I was pretty sure there was 1 second left, but that obviously not up to me. But as the refs went to replay, they confirmed it, and so gave us one more opportunity. And that second time around, Bryce threw a perfect ball because the first one he sailed it out the back, which gives us no chance to catch it. And JJ made a phenomenal catch. Doesn't surprise me. That's who he is. I see him make contested catches every day in practice. And offensive line gave Bryce enough time to launch it.
1: Yeah, well, listen, man, that was a great catch. He's right about that. But if you're Western Michigan and a guy has any like half chance to catch the ball, you just knock him over, bowl him over.
0: Yep, interference.
1: You just take the 15-yard penalty. I would commit 15 penalties in a row, literally, if I had to. If a guy had half a chance to catch the ball, I just keep knocking him over because the game's going to end unless you can score an actual touchdown. So if you're even close to catching it, guess what? I'm going to bowl you over before the ball hits your hands. And that's the best way. It's not a spot foul like the NFL. They're not going to put it at the 1 yard line. They're going to go half the distance to the goal if you get close enough. So that was a miss by Western Michigan. Here's their head coach, Lance Taylor, what he had to say after the game with the mystery gift second being put back on the clock.
5: So I have not seen the clip. Several people have mentioned it to me that the game was over. I think, you know, one, our commissioner has already reached out. You know, normally he handles those type of situations and reviews. At the end of the day, you don't always control, you know, those situations, or is there a second left on the clock? We talk about a lot about, you know, just respond regardless of what the circumstances are. We can't control whether there's a second left on the clock or not. We went out the first time. We defended perfectly, you know, the Hail Mary situation. I know when I looked up at the clock, it was past zeros before we touched it.
1: He's right. He's absolutely right. But of course, the game's at Michigan, and so you're going to get a bunch of, oh, no, there was definitely a second. No, there wasn't. The game was over. But I do like that it wasn't a cry fest. You know, he's just like,
0: agreed.
1: Basically, like, we got to control what we can control. That's a good message by
0: shocked
1: a head coach.
0: Shocked he didn't flip the table over. I might have flipped.
1: Oh, dude, yeah, what would you do in that situation? I would have been
0: Lord.
1: Absolutely livid, but... You know, it's floating around now on X, social media. You get a lot of commentary of, if Michigan had any integrity, they would forfeit this win. no one is doing that. Okay, I don't think is anyone. You would have to be, you know, your season win total would have to be 2.5 for a team to even consider doing that. No team, no Power Four team is going to do that, because you're just going to talk yourself into it. There was a second left, and we had to execute a Hail Mary, and you're crazy if we're giving anything. There's no one's doing that, man. It's one of those, like, sports radio, sports TV type things where, I don't know, you get some people to be like, you know, he's got a point, right? In actual reality, there's no way that would ever happen. No one would do that.
2: It's a shame to have a week one already when rumblings through every single sports book, the words fix already, week one. I mean,
0: it's
2: all over Twitter, fix, fix, fix, this is fix, this is why you can't bet sports. I mean, week one already, you know, seeing this and hearing this, and it's actually a shame for the sport of college football, and it's really a shame for the betting industry, too, that people think that the game is fixed. I mean, fix is too strong of a word, I think, here, even though you see the as Brian played those two different clips, the views of each coach. Oh, yeah, the one guy. Oh, yeah, there was a second left. Oh, yeah. And the other guy, I seen zeros. I mean, it really is amazing.
1: That's right.
2: The different views.
1: there's
0: a big difference between malice and incompetence,
2: right?
0: I think, when it comes to the refereeing. Yeah. I mean, we talk about this all the time. Just because someone gets a call wrong doesn't mean that it's fixed. It just means that they got the call wrong.
1: Right.
0: I think we just like to blame something, because we just live in this society where it's like, oh, well, someone has to be, you know, responsible for my pain. It can't be me or any accountability that I'm going to take, which is actually what I would say that the Western Michigan coach, and I'm assuming a lot of the players, probably took a lot of accountability based off of what we heard from their coach. I think that's fair to say that's the vibe in the locker room. You have to give credit as much, like, the clock stuff aside, that's a heck of a play Michigan made. Like, you were getting pummeled the whole game. You can't move the ball. You can't do anything on offense. And your quarterback throws a he had a mulligan, but he threw a perfect Hail Mary. I mean, that was like Aaron Rodgers against the Lions type stuff, where it's like the ball was perfectly crossing the goal line right as the offensive player leaped. It was like the perfect timing, because not only do you have to have the right trajectory in terms of your distance, but your player has to be in the right position as the ball is arriving at the goal line. It is like trying to hit a bullet with a smaller bullet while riding a horse backwards. It's not easy to do, and they did it. They pulled it off. So you got to give some credit to Michigan in that regard, but obviously the play should have never happened. But it was a heck of a football play.
1: You know, as far as the fix reaction, Crack, it was funny. I watched a bunch of football at one of my friend's houses yesterday. He made a great point. My guy Jay, he was like, you know, people are just going to be all over. It's fixed. You know, it was set up, all that type of stuff. And he's like, if you really think about what was the swing as far as it being quote unquote fixed? You know what I mean? Like, think about that. Either the game ends, there's not a second put back on the clock, and Western Michigan wins the game. Okay. There's that result. And then there's the result that actually happened. They gift Michigan with a ridiculous second that was never there. Sorry, a little editorializing here, but, and then they convert the Hail Mary. Think about the swing of money on that, Crack, but it's not as if every sports book everywhere just was like, we'll take all the chips on the table, right? Like, you're talking money line parlays. You know, people put Michigan in like, Adam, it's a little extra value. They're not going to lose the game.
2: 100%.
1: How many people bet Michigan, Crack, when they're down and they're like, okay, they're plus money now, I'm going to take them to win, right? So, like, the book lost some money on Michigan. So, like, the idea of it being fixed, you fix something so you benefit greatly. I don't think any book benefited greatly from Michigan winning that game on the second Hail Mary attempt.
2: I would agree. And I did see a stat before the game, around 64% of the public betting laying the points on before the game, pre-flop. But your point is correct. After the game was in progress and the people betting Michigan to come back, the money line enhancers that people bet on their parlays, definitely this game for sure, the sports book took it on the chin there. This would have ruined a lot of parlays for people. And maybe it's even a lesson, but probably not. Probably not. People aren't, you know, people will still do it next week and they say, oh, that was a freak thing. It can't happen again. I'll lay, you know, 24 point favorite on the money line, throw that in here and, you know, get my parlay up by, you know, a fraction of a percent more.
0: Yeah.
2: So,
0: yeah. No, you know, what's crazy is the line for next week. So Oklahoma comes to Michigan next week.
3: Yeah.
0: The South Point game of the year line was Michigan minus two. Yeah, it is not Michigan minus two anymore. It is getting close to a touchdown now on the other side. The question is, and Bill, I always ask this question every time we get one of these situations, is at what point is the buy price on Michigan? Because you're getting, I mean, again, last week you could have bet Oklahoma plus two. A couple of days ago, before the lines closed over the weekend.
3: Yeah.
0: And now it's a whole touchdown on the other side. And, I mean, Oklahoma looked okay. I mean, it wasn't, you know, dominant performance. I think, you know, Oklahoma's solid. It's just at what point do you say, hey, too much skin on the other side now. I got to take some Michigan.
2: Yeah, I would hate to. And I was at the South Point when they put those lines up that day. I bet a bunch of them. Not that one, but I bet a bunch of them. And I just have to agree there. Like, the other side of the game, you just have to go against what the public's looking at sometimes. So maybe not right now. Maybe it'll even boil a little bit more. Let the pot boil a little more, and you know, and see what line comes up maybe midweek. But yeah, that is point taken. How can you lay 7 points now after you could have taken two? 100%.
3: I know, it's tough. It's hard because you're just like, I missed it. It's hard to say that. Like, I missed the bus. We're just tracing the bus. Like, slow down, stop, please. Like, can I still get on the bus? And it's like, no, it's gone, man. Just accept it.
0: It's gone.
3: Yeah.
0: It's already at the next stop.
3: Yeah. How does Michigan score against Oklahoma is my question.
0: Like, that's what I posted last night. I was like, I don't know how Kyle Whittingham's looking up at the scoreboard saying, wait, we scored how many points against Western Michigan before a Hail Mary, and now we got Brent Venables' defense coming to town. Woo.
3: That's crazy. They didn't kick the extra point, but they basically equaled their point total on that Hail Mary.
0: Yeah,
3: scored the entire game.
0: And that was the first drive.
3: Oof.
0: They didn't score the rest of the game until the last try. Until the game was technically over.
3: Unreal.
0: And then they scored.
3: All right, we're off and running. We got Bill Krakenberger, professional sports handicapper, Jared Smith in with us today, FSR betting analyst. I'm Brian Ngo. 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

0: 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I'll tell you what, before we get into Clemson getting absolutely wrecked last night by LSU, we're going to unleash our dog by the name of Isaac Lowenkron. Let's work him into the conversation here. Ilo, what is going on here on a Sunday morning?
1: Good morning, and I was just thinking about this, fellas. I don't want to get all existential here. However, when the time comes, as it will for all of us, when my time on this earth is done, I'm going to go face to face with the man upstairs, the good Lord himself, and say, I'm sorry, but according to the Big Ten Conference, I still have 1 second left on the clock.
0: Because there you go. I like that plan. Good.
1: Overnight, the Big Ten releasing a statement saying that a Western Michigan player made contact with a Michigan Hail Mary attempt with 1 second remaining on the clock. It also released internal video of the review in real time that shows that the Western Michigan player touched the ball with 1 second left on the game clock in the stadium. And guys, let's listen to the audio of that real-time internal video review.
2: Where's his left foot there?
3: Yeah, the program. So let's see here. So we're taking a look here. Okay, he's jumping from out of bounds.
4: Hold on, we're still looking.
3: So when 18 is touching the football,
2: now.
3: Jim, do you see that?
5: It's dead when he touches the ball.
3: When 18's touching the football, we've got 1 second on the clock.
2: No, I'm sorry.
3: You see that?
2: I'm just keeping it on because
5: I do.
2: But just hold on.
3: And we've got him.
6: Which is your program feed?
3: Jim, are you with me?
2: Yes.
5: Can you hear me, guys?
3: Yes. We are going to put 1 second on the game clock.
2: Yeah.
3: And we're going to have another play from the previous spot, okay?
5: Okay, so after review, there's 1 second remaining.
1: Now, the statement and the video does not address, of course, why the game clock on the telecast showed that time had expired before the Western Michigan player touched the ball. The Mid-American Conference released a statement accepting the Big Ten's explanation. 16th-ranked Michigan completed its second Hail Mary attempt for a 13-12 victory over Western Michigan on a 47-yard pass from Bryce Underwood to J.J. Buchanan. Now, fellas, we have something else for you here. A Michigan fan who goes by Chuck Chicky Hamdog made his way down to the field at Michigan Stadium after the game and was shown the video from the actual on-field review monitor by a member of the operations crew on the field. Mr. Hamdog says what he saw proves there was indeed a second left. The problem is you can't really tell either way from Mr. Hamdog's video, but let's listen to it nonetheless.
7: What about the evidence? Let's see. Okay, there's 1 second. It's official. Your bull clock, Cole boys. That's official. That's real time.
1: Pablo Torre and Chuck Chicky Hamdog. Two of the four slots on the Mount Rushmore of sports journalism. Anyway, elsewhere on Saturday night, number 11 LSU defeated Clemson 51-10. I'm exhausted. Back to you.
0: Wow, there you go. Ilo, good stuff, buddy. Appreciate it. You know, here's my thought, guys, is you know how the ACC games, they'll give you the replay officials. They show them in the replay center.
8: Yeah.
0: You
8: Very
0: hear
8: good,
0: the conversation, right? Like, that's what I want. They give you a peek behind the curtain. Here's what I want for all conferences. I don't want any curtains. I want that. I want to hear. And it makes the time go faster, by the way, right? Like, without hearing the conversation, you're like, this is taking forever. His foot was in bounds. Why are we taking so long here? But when you hear the conversation, they might be looking at something you don't even realize they're looking at. So that's what I want. I want all curtains done away with. I want to hear the conversation of the replay officials. I want to see what they're looking at, and that clears up everything. That's exactly what they should do, but NBC doesn't do it that way, and you don't hear the conversation. You don't know any of that. You just see their clock on the screen, and you're like, it's triple zeros. The game's over. What's going on here? And you lose your mind when maybe that's not the reality.
9: After hearing Ilo's update, again, I understand why the fault is to what the fans and And I have to probably take their side. You're looking, you're watching a game, you're watching a scoreboard. You have to go, you only have to go by what you're looking at. You can't look at a, what do you mean it's a third clock on the sidelines? That's, it really is ridiculous. I get it. I get why fans are upset. I get why sports bettors are upset. It just seems a little mischievous, even though it may not be. I'm not saying it is, but hearing it again during the update just made me really default to, you know, I get it. I get why everyone's upset, and I would be too if I was betting a money line play on the underdog there, or if I was, you know, and of course, anyone that has Michigan on their parlay money line, they're saying, yeah, of course, yeah, that's right. It's 1 second left. That's it. And, yeah. You know, someone on the other side, right, they only look, you know, I always say that. We always look at the games through our own lens with blinders on. So I get both sides of it, but I definitely get more of why people that are upset today and the fans and bettors and non-bettors alike. That's the word I'm looking for.
4: Yeah.
1: Yeah.
4: And what Crack's describing is something I try to remove from every game that I, you know, analyze after it's over. During the game, I'm, you know, rooting and obviously very excited about my wagers or sad if they lose. But after the game is over, I think the hardest thing for any person who bets and fancies themselves a gambler wants to do is, can I make a point and can I analyze this game without looking at it through my personal lens? Like that, it's a very difficult thing to do because our brains, they're very powerful, and they want to be protected. The ego wants to be protected, and when you lose, it's harder when you lose than when you win, I think. But it's not easy when you win either, because when you win, it's like, oh well, now I'm never wrong, and you get that invincible feeling, and then it impacts your next wager. Obviously, when you're losing, you're a little bit more angry and upset, and you have to silence that part of your brain. But I think the hardest thing to do, Crack, I'm sure you can speak to this, is just to look at a game after it's over and do a post-mortem and an autopsy and look at it without, you know, being biased towards what you thought the game was, how you thought it was going to play out compared to how it actually played out, and then to kind of marry those two things together without importing your own bias, I think is one of the most, the probably hardest thing to do in sports betting.
9: Oh yeah, it's the human condition. We have no choice but to, you know, default to that also. Just that, you know, since we're little, I've talked about it in this space and many other spaces, we're taught from a young age that we're going to win. And when we don't win, we get upset. So I fully understand more of it now, hearing the update, listening to the booth call, listening to both coaches. It's just more taking it in this morning and hearing what the league had to say. And I get it. I get why people are upset. And you know what? Even though I didn't have an interest in the money line in this game, I always root for the underdogs more. If a team can't, we opened up the show talking about, you know, the Oregon game. If a team can't cover that I bet on, I want them to lose outright. So they couldn't win outright, Michigan. I'm sorry, they couldn't cover the game. I want them to lose outright if I'm laying the points with Michigan.
0: All right, I got to sneak in some Dabo Swinney talk on you guys here because Clemson got absolutely dump-trucked last night. Clemson loses to LSU 51-10. Look at the yardage disparity. Total yards, LSU outgains Clemson 644 to 145. That's the amount of yardage that Clemson had in the game. 145, man. That's an absolute demolition. And the bigger picture really is, if you look at Dabo Swinney, do you look at Dabo and say, you know what, does Clemson arrive? If it's another down season, they lost six games last season. Clemson, they lost six games last season. If this is another calamity of a season, can you see a situation where Clemson says, you know what, Dabo, we appreciate everything you've done here. We've won titles, right? But it might be best for all of us to just, you know, turn the page and let's, you know, you go your way, we go our way. I could see it happening. It takes another disastrous type season. But if you look at what's happened with Dabo Swinney, it's two things. The losses have piled up each season. If you go back to 2018, so Clemson won a national championship that season. That's when they crushed Alabama at Levi Stadium. I'll never forget it because I had a an overbet on Tua Tagovailoa's passing yardage.
1: Oh, my God.
0: And he had almost 300 yards. And in the fourth quarter, they're losing by so much, they pulled him. And I'm like, oh, no. I like 5 yards away, they pulled the guy because they were losing by so much. The next year, Clemson only lost one game, and they lost in the title game to LSU. Joe Burrow and LSU put it on him, right? So if you start in 2018, their losses season by season, 0, 1, 2, 3 losses, 3 losses in 2022, followed by 4 losses, 4 losses, and 6 losses. It's just like the loss total has been creeping up year by year until we get to present day. And it's really the formula. Dabo Swinney just doesn't embrace the portal the way other coaches have. And he's just all about recruiting, and that's it. It would be like an NFL coach who just, he wants to draft well. And we're not using free agency. That's just not our thing. I don't believe in free agency. It's like, dude, what do you mean you don't believe in free agency? In college, if you're one of the big boy programs, you got to embrace the portal. Look what happened with Kurt Cignetti. He rode the portal to the most historic turnaround in college football history, and you're not fully embracing it? It's like Dabo Swinney still has a pager. You know, I got a page right here. Are there any payphones nearby? It's like, dude, what are you doing right now? He hasn't adapted. And so it raises the question, if this is another down year, he's losing 5-6 games. Crack, can you see Clemson saying, we got to move on, Dabo? Can you see it, that happening?
9: Well, before I address Dabo, I have to address Brian. No, did I just hear that you had this terrible beat on Tua,
0: that's
9: 5 yards. They pull him, and that. I mean, I'm after hearing that, and after hearing you needed the live under in the Michigan game. I may have to change your name to Triple B, Bad Beat Brian.
0: Man,
9: I mean, terrible. I can't. Triple B. That's
0: awful, Bragg. I could write a book of bad beats, man. Yeah, there have been some hideous
8: ones. I really want to. I think I'm going to do that later.
9: That's an awful beat. I mean, they're losing the game like that. I don't even remember that. They pulled him in the second half? Jesus.
0: They did. Yeah, they pulled him in the fourth quarter.
9: In the fourth quarter, yeah. Yep, the fourth
8: No one gets pulled from a natty either. Very rare. Yeah. Very rare.
0: Right.
8: Very rare.
9: As far I think Dabo has to go, but I think it would be him stepping down. Another 6-6 season, I think that's it. I mean, it was just last year when he asked his fan base if they were tired of winning, that he would go win somewhere else. I mean, he just, instead of adapting though and evolving and, you know, doing what other schools do, I think he's gonna claim that the landscape of college athletics has changed too much. He didn't want to be part of it anymore. So we've seen this a lot in the past few years. Like Saban, when he stepped down, landscape has changed and traditional development. You know, so I really think he'll step down at the end of the season if they continue to struggle.
8: Some coaches step down when they see that their time is up. Saban did that. Jay Wright did that. You know, great elite college coaches that see that can see 3 moves ahead. That their style, and that's the thing. A lot of times it's ego, but in my opinion, a great coach can always see 2 or 3 moves ahead, and a great coach can see when his time is up because he can see that his style does not suit where the landscape is. And frankly, I thought that was last year, and this game I think is kind of one last nail in the coffin. I would be shocked, very surprised, if Clemson had a very positive season after what we saw last night. I'd be very surprised.
0: That's a score you'll see LSU just, you know, if you were like, oh, LSU beat Bethune-Cookman 51-10, or they beat Elon 51-10, you'd be like, I get it. That's Clemson. Yeah, it's crazy. It reminds me of Duke basketball. Remember when Coach K, he didn't believe in the one and done, and he changed his tune. He evolved. He's like, you know what? I think we got to embrace one and done. That's something that Dabo Swinney just hasn't done with the portal. He just isn't there. All right, we've got Bill Krakenberger, professional sports handicapper, Jared Smith in with us today, FSR betting analyst. I'm Brian Ngo. 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And don't stop there. Hit that thumbs up icon and comment away. 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All right, coming up next, the Parlay Platter. 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So we'll give you that coming up. It's Fox Sports Radio's Countdown to Kickoff, presented by Underdog. 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
0: It is Fox Sports Radio's Countdown to Kickoff, presented by Underdog. 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
4: I like it. I bet it earlier, about, I think, a week ago. It was higher, so definitely on the right side of the market there. I'll give you the under in the Ole Miss Louisville game today. This is another one that's been bet down. Down to 54.5 now at Underdog. I got a 56 earlier in the week, but I think this is going to be a defensive game. I really like Ole Miss's defense against the Louisville run game. I think that's going to be the key, and they got some big bodies inside in Louisville. Starting a new quarterback, Kindholz. I don't think they're going to put a ton on his plate against an SEC opponent in week one. So under 54.5, Ole Miss, Louisville later today in Nashville.
0: You know, I was just checking Underdog here. I might just call it the dog. I don't know, but
4: I like it.
0: You have touchdown props here, and or team total props. And let's see, where was that? Total touchdowns. There you go. Total touchdowns. You can go with the teams. And I just bet Wisconsin under 1.5 touchdowns.
4: Oh, wow.
0: Are you scoring 2 touchdowns against Notre Dame today? I mean, it's possible. I don't want to make it sound like it's impossible, but I would bet against that happening. That's a real defense from Notre Dame. This is not a Wisconsin offense. Their offensive line is weak. Their wide receivers are weak. How are they moving the ball? How are they scoring 2 touchdowns? I mean, like, maybe it's garbage time and they score one at the end, but I would bet against it. But anyway, long story short, I tried to add that to our parlay, and it's like, no, you can't do it with the actual pick. I'll take the under in the game. I'll take under 46.5, Wisconsin-Notre Dame. I don't see Notre Dame just lighting it up offensively. Wisconsin has a huge, like, mammoth defensive line, so might target a CJ Carr passing prop, but I don't expect Notre Dame to just go ballistic scoring-wise, and I just don't know how Wisconsin's effectively moving the ball in this game. I don't expect them to score many points. So I'll take under 46.5. If you pool these 3 plays together, we're looking at, plus 669, I believe, is right around the territory we're looking
12: pretty
0: at
12: good.
0: Here. So,
12: yeah, for a 3-legger?
0: $50
12: over
0: bet
12: 6 to 1 for a 3-legger.
0: You're
12: doing okay.
0: It's good. There you go.
4: All right,
1: shabby.
0: Yeah, Crack. I feel bad though. Your week one bets. We've steadily ripped up every parlay platter, right? Like, it'll be the Schwartz Syndicate. He's got the links on the money line. They come up short. Or I had one week where it didn't work out.
9: What he's saying, Jared, is we had week one. I put a lot of week ones in my portion of the parlay.
1: Because then you roll it over. You win something today, and then you've got yourself a, what is it, 6-1 ticket on a single bet in a week. Yeah. And then you can earn off of it.
0: What I need to do is go back and get every one of your legs cracked. All the week one legs. We need to parlay that together. That's what we need to do. All right, we're looking forward to the NFL right around the corner. We are Fox Sports.
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11: If the Lions fail to make the playoffs for a second straight year, Dan Campbell should be fired, plain and simple. And all you need to do is relive the last 4 years. They blow a big lead to go to the Super Bowl in San Francisco. They have the best record in the NFC, 15-2. They play a rookie quarterback at home. They're favored by 9.5 points. They get their heads handed to them. Last year, they don't make the playoffs. And if a second year of not making the playoffs, if you don't fire Dan Campbell, you're crazy. Because to me, the ride would be over. There's no way he should survive when you've gone nothing but backwards since they got to that NFC Championship game. Since they led by 20 points or whatever it was in the first half. They were on their way to the Super Bowl. He did some stuff that came back to bite them. He even said that night after they lost that game, that might be their only chance. And then for the next year to get the number one seed, all they had to do was win 2 home games, and they were going to the Super Bowl. Again, they couldn't do it. They don't get it done. And they lose to Washington with a rookie quarterback. Last year, bad. This year, they lose again and don't make the playoffs, Kelvin. I don't know how you can look at the Lions and Dan Campbell.
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28: We have never needed promotion and relegation more in college football because there is no reason why Rutgers should be playing Big Ten football.
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24: And here's what you need to know.
21: Overnight, the Big Ten Conference released a statement saying that a Western Michigan player made contact with a Michigan Hail Mary attempt with 1 second remaining on the clock. It also released internal video of the review that shows that the Western Michigan player touched the ball with 1 second left on the game clock in the stadium. However, the statement and video did not address why the game clock on the telecast showed the time had expired before the Western Michigan player touched the ball. The Mid-American Conference released a statement accepting the Big Ten Conference's explanation. Number 16, Michigan, completed its second Hail Mary attempt for a 13-12 victory over Western Michigan on a 47-yard pass from Bryce Underwood to J.J. Buchanan. Also Saturday night, number 11, LSU, blew out Clemson 51-10. I'm Isaac Lowenkron.
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0: Oh, what is going on? Welcome in. Happy Sunday to you, man. We got it all. We got college football reviews. We got college football previews. We still got games going on. We got ball today and tomorrow. We got NFL starting on Wednesday. We got all kinds of stuff to do. We will look forward to the NFL momentarily. 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I can't wait anymore. We got to talk some NFL here, fellas. How about, let's start with
16: can't
0: the Patriots.
16: Work.
0: That's right. Patriots, Seahawks. Let's get it on Wednesday night. The season
16: can't
0: officially
16: wait.
0: Starts. It's your Super Bowl rematch, quote unquote. Even though these rosters are different, right? No Kenneth Walker. That's a big deal, right? Kenneth Walker, stud from the Super Bowl triumph over the Patriots. He's now a Chief. So you get your first glimpse of Jadarian Price, the Notre Dame running back. I can't wait for the Sunday Night Football intros. All I've heard off season is everybody saying Jadarian. I want him to like yell. Jadarian Price, okay? Jadarian Notre Dame. That's what I want his Sunday night intro to be, but we'll see if that happens. Seahawks favored by 3.5. We get our first glimpse not only of Jadarian Price, A.J. Brown, the new Patriot wide receiver. Cannot wait to see how that works out with Drake May in week one, but 3.5-point road dogs. What do you think about this, Crack? Patriots on the road getting 3.5.
9: Yeah, this opening game is, as you said, a rematch of the Super Bowl. But I hate even calling it that because these two teams made so many changes over the offseason, like you said here. Seattle will be, you know, see what life looks like without their star running back and Super Bowl MVP Walker. And New England is excited to see what explosive like A.J. Brown is. So we'll see what he can bring to the team. They also added ex-Packer Romeo Doubs. So it's going to be a

0: limits, but they are out there. And this line opened 5, down to about 3.5. So it's some dog money coming in. You know, the NFL gets what they want. They get a Wednesday night game, a Thursday night game, many primetime games here opening week. And it should be fun. The fans are so excited. I know we even were excited. Football's back. It's great for me because it's an extra game of props. Usually Thursday night would open up. So, one of those nights. Sometimes they have some weird schedules if they're overseas. But this particular game is an extra game for me for primetime props, where a lot of the sports books put up the player props, and I love that.
1: Yeah, I'll give you something, a nugget about one of the props that I really like. It looks like Trevion Henderson's a little more banged up than I think the market believes. Didn't practice yesterday. In fact, I was chatting with a couple of people who I handicap a lot of props with and NFL with, and when I saw the alert that he wasn't practicing, because right, it's a weird week, it's a Wednesday game, so they're practicing today, yesterday. Everyone was watching college football when this alert came on my screen that Trevion Henderson missed practice. I forget what the injury was, but that is a big prop nugget, because it will obviously tilt the scales for Ramondre Stevenson considerably to the over. I think if I had to pick between the two, and if you go rushing or receiving, I think I would pick receiving of those two, because let's say Henderson doesn't play and it's all Stevenson. I actually don't even know who the third string back is, but I'm assuming that Stevenson will get a lot of those reps, because a lot of the Henderson reps are third down reps, they're pass block reps, and you don't just throw any running back out there on those types of reps. So I think Stevenson will get a lot of those reps. And that, in my opinion, especially the rushing yards prop, which is already pretty high, right? It's already in, a pretty high prop. Whereas his receiving yards prop, you don't consider him in that vein. But if he is going to get a lot of those Henderson reps, which are a lot more, third down type reps, scat back, option back type reps, I think the receiving yards prop for Stevenson would be the way that I would attack that. Crack, would you agree with that assessment?
0: Not only am I agree, look at your camera there. You'll see that was on my list for later on. You just stole it. See it? No. But Stevenson is I'm just showing we have a camera between us that we look at. That was going to be one, and it's still going to be one of my plays for later. So yeah, of course, receiving yards over, even though it moved a little bit, it's still okay. And in receptions even over. So that was going to be one of my plays for later on in the show. So absolutely, nice. I agree. Yep.
2: He's like a big official stealing things over there, Craig.
0: No, good job. Good job.
1: We talk to a lot of the same people, so I'm not surprised that that one's been circling the water cooler.
2: Keep it with the water cooler,
0: that's right.
2: Not the drain right there. By the way, the third string Patriots running back, just looked it up here, Jared. Corey Kiner. Who is in his second year?
1: There you go.
2: Cincinnati guy.
1: Rings a bell.
2: Yeah, so there you go. Second year was with the.
1: I feel like they're not going to give him a ton of pass block reps on third down with the Seahawks defense. Like, I think Stevenson, and I don't know if Henderson's going to play. I have no idea. But if he doesn't, then all of his numbers are all of Stevenson's numbers are very wrong. Very wrong.
2: You know what's interesting to me is if you look at the Patriots and what they've done upgrading their wide receiver room. I mean, think about this. You get a superstar in A.J. Brown. We can talk about, like, his diva tendencies, and he can be a distraction, a royal pain in the boudoir. But he's a baller. There's no doubt about that. He's one of the top wide receiving talents in the league. So you get A.J. Brown. You get Romeo Doubs. Those are starters now. Like, it just shows you where the Patriots were. You pick up two guys, they're immediately starters. And Romeo Doubs is good. He's not this top flight guy. He's already starting. You know what I mean? Like, they just had a collection of dudes, like guys, last season. And I thought it was interesting that the Patriots, they did not do what the Bills have done so many years. Think about the wide receiving room for Josh Allen over there in Buffalo. It leaves a lot to be desired. And they went and gave the Bears a second-round pick for DJ Moore. That's how desperate they are to upgrade their wide receiving room. So the point is, I give the Patriots credit for not saying, we've got a really good quarterback, and he can just make it work, right? We don't have to have upper echelon, top of the top, wide receivers to make this work. He's that good. They

0: looked and they were like, let's get our young guy some help. And they went out, got A.J. Brown and Romeo Doubs. I think that was good by the Patriots this offseason. The other NFL game on Thursday in Australia, the Niners taking on the Rams. Aaron Donald, it's officially back. He's back with the Rams. Here's the thing I just want to say about the Rams real fast is you'll hear these people that are like, whoa. Remember when we said the Eagles were a super team? How'd that work out, huh? It's like we don't need to just sell all things super team because it didn't work out once when the Eagles got Nnamdi Asamoah and Vince Young said it was like a dream team. He compared it to the 92 U.S. Olympic basketball team. Slightly off base. The quarterback room was Michael Vick and Vince Young. You think Stafford's a little bit better? Stafford's a reigning MVP over here. They added Aaron Donald and Myles Garrett and Trent McDuffie to a roster that was really good to begin with. This idea of, well, I have to sell my Rams stock because it didn't work out for the 2011 Eagles is ridiculous to me. The Rams should be the favorite to win the Super Bowl. The roster is loaded, and I can't wait for the season to begin against the Niners on Thursday night. What do you see in this one, Crack? Also, 3.5. Rams favored by 3.5.
1: Yes, yes. This is a surprising spread for many people looking at this, thinking the Rams are that much better than San Fran. But I'd be interested to see where this line goes from here. More towards game time, especially if the public loses their money betting on the opening game Wednesday. I could see there being some chase factor here on the Rams and this line moving up a little bit. Big year for Brock Purdy and the 49ers, though. They improved late last season, but ran into Seattle's buzzsaw in the playoffs and getting absolutely crushed 41-6. It looked like they're going to have their tight end Kittle to start the season, but injuries have been a big problem for him and the 49ers last couple of years. Plus, you know, Kittle's been around a long time. A lot of candles on the cake. I don't know. These guys come back, Kelce, Kittle. These guys come back for extra, you know, whatever. They're getting $7, $10 million or something. And the teams want them back. They put seats, butts in the seats in the stadium. I get it. The Rams are, like you said, Brian, the book's favorite to win it all this year. So they were really the only team that gave Seattle a run for their money last year and could have had home field advantage if it wasn't for that crazy two-point play versus Seattle. Stafford stayed healthy last season and had one of the best years of his career for sure, taking home the MVP. Can he stay healthy and do it again this season? Well, we'll see. I'm looking forward to it. I'm really excited, actually, for the NFL to be back. Now, I always talk about it being the most efficient market betting NFL sides, and I know everyone has to have action on NFL sides, and they have to have action on the opening game, and then this game, of course, the Rams and San Fran. I'll say it again. NFL sides are the most efficient line out there. NBA sides also, but the NFL sides, especially close towards game time. Not that I don't bet. I bet a lot of NFL sides. I'll bet them on a Sunday night when the lines are coming up for 7 days later, when I know, of course, it's not an efficient market and there's definitely some edges on some lines that I can get Sunday night, just whether taking into account what the public's going to be on or going by off of what my team and our numbers are, opening numbers. But as far as game time, guys, you don't need to bet on every game just because it's on TV. Though, that being said, I'll bet a lot of them, because I'll have props on every single game that's on TV, because the markets, they cannot get props right. You're talking about, you know, sportsbooks put up in 100 lines on 100 different ways to bet the game. Sometimes more on a game night, primetime game. So there's my little spiel. Jared?
2: Yeah, I think the prediction markets and, you know, places like Underdog, and that's why I love partnering with them, is because the props are the key. I think that's the next phase of, and I've been gambling on sports since I was 16, but I haven't really been doing it seriously. You know, I would say the last 7 years I've been doing this job. And the biggest adjustment I've made, like if you ask me, if you went back, if I could go back 40 years old, go back and talk to 20-year-old Jared, you can give him one piece of advice about gambling, what would it be? I'd be like, pay more attention to props 20 years ago. Because now I feel like I'm doing the work that I should have been doing, you know, the foundation that I should have been building 10 years ago, you know, looking at props, I've been building it the last few years. But I think the props are the prime way to bet the NFL. And there's other ways to bet sides. I think the contests are great ways to bet sides. Fantastic ways to bet sides. There's a bunch of them here in town. There's a bunch of them all over the country. You get pick'em contests with your friends. You put a few hundred bucks down before the season starts. You pick every game against the spread. You see who has the best record at the end of the year. I think that's the best way to bet a side in the NFL. I think if you're asking me what's like, if I had to wake up tomorrow and I had to go to the sports book and I'd place a bet and it was the best, you know, opportunity to win money, I would always recommend props. Always, always, always. And I think that's because there's a lot more data available for the average fan also to handicap. Really good data. Like, I have access, and I'm not a syndicate. I have access to an incredible amount of information at the palm of my hand. Advanced metrics and player stats and all kinds of stuff. Pro Football Focus has a great platform. There's so many great advanced statistical platforms that were not around 5 years ago, 10 years ago, that now the average fan has access to. And now, granted, you have to know what buttons to push and what numbers to look at, and that takes time, and you know, you have to develop those skills. But you do not have to be a, you know, deep-pocketed professional gambler to have success with props. I honestly think that is the number one thing that the average gambler should be looking at today. Way more than who's going to win the game. Because who's going to win the game? You saw this stuff with the Western Michigan game last night. Like, it's weird, but the props, you could focus on one specific angle that you think you have an edge in, and odds are the sports book hasn't paid as much attention to it as you are. And I think that, to me, is the best piece of advice I can give to new NFL bettors as they're embarking on a new season.
1: Brian, Jared, what he's saying is, years ago, he first interviewed me back then, 7 years ago, before I was on Fox Sports Radio, and I would, just to show you how he's evolved, I would go on to, when he was hosting shows and interviewing me, like once a week, I would give out a lot of NFL props instead of sides and totals. And this is, like, again, this is to show you how he has evolved. Because back then, Jared used to have a ton of plays on all different types of things. And now you hear this language now, and it puts a smile on my face that he knows the props can be beat. And, you know, he probably knows what I have done on props and over the last decade, because the proof's in the pudding. Go to any sports book here in Las Vegas or anywhere in the world and see what you can bet on an NFL player prop. I'll even say right now, the lines usually will be up already because these games have been talked about and up for a while. But even on the night of a game, the day of the game when they should take more, I can go to any sports book around town here, get a nickel, maybe a dime down on an NFL player prop. Not every spot, by the way. Some only take a few hundred, 300, 500. The bigger ones will take maybe a dime, $1,000. However, if I want to bet an NFL side, whatever's in your suitcase, and that's a true story, whatever you can carry and dump at the counter, 500,000, $1 million, most of the big books here will take that bet on an NFL side. That's how efficient the market is, and they know that the bookmaker has the line the right way compared to NFL player props.
3: Would anyone, I know this is a stupid question, Crack, but if it was the perfect scenario, you want to take this player prop and the bookmaker that you walk into, right? You know, the guy at the counter is like, I'm going to get the manager, and he's going to get the upper manager, and the upper manager to that upper manager. And it's just like, all right, this guy wants to take whatever, the under of this prop, and the house just thinks the advantage is with them. Would they take a huge bet in that situation, or it's just like, under no circumstance are they taking a big bet on a player prop?
1: No, unless you're a whale in the casino, and you're going to the sports book and you've down, you know, a couple hundred thousand playing baccarat or blackjack, and they may take 3,000 or 5,000, but just to give you the courtesy bet. But they don't want that bet because, there's not two-way action on a lot of these bets. Now, that being said, the bigger sports books that have multiple states involved and volume of, you know, the average bet in this country is less than $100. So, you know, if you have $50 bettors betting in volume, you know, I'm stuttering here because I'm trying to think of me in them shoes. If you're betting $50, $100, the sports book's going to take your bet, but, they don't want to offset something at $3,000 or $5,000 just because a whale bets it. It's hard to get back action. Yeah. Even moving the line off that bet, it's hard to get two-way action off of those $50 bets and $100 bets. So they don't really want to take that size bet. But there is some sports books in town I know that are very good to me here and online. And there's others that are just petrified of taking any player props because there's not that two-way action. And, you know, I can't get down enough because even though I have an edge on player props, and let's say it's 10%, which it's not 10%, by the way, especially these books have evolved and just dared you. They're daring you now. Compared to when I was first betting these props, they're daring you now to bet the unders, where before it was just a blanket under on 80% of my props. Now it's like 58% to 42% on under. They're daring you to bet the under. And that's how much they have moved these lines and evolved with the market. So, it's an interesting conversation. I didn't think I was going to get into today, but that's great. This is great for the public to hear. It's great to hear that Jared telling the public about how hard it is to beat NFL sides. And yes, I will still bet NFL sides even on the day of the game where it's the most efficient line because I live in Las Vegas and I have a plethora of the sports books in town here that are forced to overmove the line. There's one book here in town that literally they take big bets from players that are playing Baccarat. They're a standalone book. That's important because if they're not a standalone, if you're one of the big books that have multiple locations around the country, a bet from the pit is not, and the pit means the blackjack or Baccarat pit, is not going to really affect the line as it would than a standalone book. And I'll just use the Wynn, for example. So now the guy that runs the Wynn sports book, he has to take a $300,000 bet from a guy that's, you know, playing and has $1 million swings at the Baccarat table. So he has to take that bet, and it could even be a larger bet. And therefore, someone like me, I've seen them move from 7 to 8 right at game time when the whole market's 7. So not even 7.5, 8. And eight's not a key number, but it's more key than what it was years ago before the 2-point conversion analytics came into the game. The eight's definitely a bigger number than it was, you know, 10 years ago. But I'll just bet that just on GP, just on general principle, I will take the eight because, the market's 7 and it's out of line, but he needs two-way action there. He can't take a bet from a Baccarat player of 300,000 45 minutes before the game and expect to just someone else hope they take the +7 -05. No, he goes right to 8. So, I've been very fortunate living in town here, to be able to get those last second. But it only happens few and far between. The books here are being gobbled up. I just lost one of my biggest outs, one of my most successful outs that I have crushed every year in town. I just lost that one book, so it's kind of upsetting. I'll be doing some traveling probably sometime in the winter, looking at other jurisdictions.
3: All right, that's
2: what Crack is describing is why everyone should have an odd screen. Also, the final point on that, because it's just you look at the screen, you're like, that number isn't in line with all the other numbers. Yeah. That's the one I should bet.
3: All right, we got Bill Krakenberger, professional sports handicapper, Jared Smith with us today, FSR betting analyst. I'm Brian Noe. You may know Underdog Sports for Pick'em, but did you know about all the other ways to play across all your favorite sports? 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All right, coming up next, setting the stakes for the Crack Challenge this year. I have a legitimate proposal for Crack, and also we start getting right back into the previews as well. This is a very, very trendy pick, not just tonight, but for the full season. We'll get into that as well. It is Fox Sports Radio's Countdown to Kickoff, presented by Underdog, unleash your dog.
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31: 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Okay, so we got a lot to do over here. I've got a proposal for Crack. We have a preview of the Wisconsin-Notre Dame game, and we also have Isaac Lohenkron. I feel like the juggler, you know, that he's got like a steak knife, a bowling ball, and an egg. You know, like we're doing all this stuff live right here. But we throw it over to the one and only Ilo for the latest. What's going on, Ilo?
34: Oh, fellas, it is another glorious morning to be in sports media because of the events of last night in Ann Arbor. As overnight, the Big Ten Conference released a statement saying that a Western Michigan player made contact with a Michigan Hail Mary attempt with 1 second remaining on the clock. It also released internal video of the review that shows that the Western Michigan player touched the ball with 1 second left on the game clock in the stadium. However, the statement, the video did not address why the game clock on the telecast that all of us saw showed that time had expired before the Western Michigan player touched the ball. The Mid-American Conference released a statement accepting the Big Ten Conference's explanation. Number 16, Michigan, of course, went on to complete the second Hail Mary attempt for a 13-12 victory over Western Michigan on a 47-yard pass from Bryce Underwood to J.J. Buchanan. Let's hear how that sounded on the Michigan radio broadcast from station WCSX.
35: Underwood takes the snap. Now they rush four. Back to pass, back at his own 40. He's going to let it go. This one's coming down in the end zone. It is caught! Touchdown! Wolverines! Touchdown! Touchdown!
36: Are you serious?
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4: They rush four. Underwood back to pass, standing at the 40. Here's this one up, short of the goal line. It's batted around, and it is caught for a touchdown. Touchdown on the final play of the game, and Michigan wins it on a Hail Mary with 1 second left in the game. Unbelievable. Final score, Michigan 13, Western Michigan 12.
34: So there would appear to be some slight disparity between the two radio broadcasts.
0: Which team won, Isaac? I couldn't tell.
34: You know what? I still can't tell if you know what I mean. Elsewhere on Saturday night, number 11 LSU defeated Clemson 51-10. One NFL note, the Minnesota Vikings signing safety Harrison Smith to a one-year $12 million deal. Guys, it is all yours.
7: From ILO, from
8: Fighting Irish.
0: Wait, you know,
8: Harrison Smith, right?
34: Got it.
0: Yeah, I thought you were asking where ILO is from. I was like, I don't actually know the answer to that question.
8: Yeah, ILO's like, I'm from Lake Placid. What does that have to do with it?
34: Actually, from a secret CIA sportscaster training compound designed to annoy the people of the world, and it's worked.
0: That sounds about right.
8: There you go. All right. Harrison Smith, late in the game,
0: also known
8: by
0: as Syracuse University.
8: Man, it's it's September 6th. The season begins on Wednesday. You know, the Vikings, they host the Packers, right, on Sunday. And he's just now figuring it out. He's just not feeling training camp. That's the bottom line. He's a workout maniac and is doing his own thing to get prepared for the season. But he was fond of skipping training camp this season, I think is what it tells us with him rejoining the Vikings. But while we're talking about a former Notre Dame product, why don't we talk about the Notre Dame Fighting Irish, huh? Taking on Wisconsin today. Notre Dame, a big favorite, 20.5 points. The total is 46.5. I'll tell you this, though, guys. My precious Notre Dame Fighting Irish football squad, they are a very, very trendy pick this season, man. I've heard so many talking heads like, I'm taking Notre Dame to win the national championship. I don't know how you feel about that, Crack, especially you. When a team becomes so trendy, do you feel like me? I'm a big heavy metal fan, and whenever a heavy metal song becomes really trendy, it's like, oh gosh, this feels so weird. Normally, it's not that whatsoever. It's underground. So if your team, people are picking them, oh, big things, oh, Irish, oh, national champions, I'm like, ugh. Obviously, it doesn't control much. Maybe it's, puts a target on their back, so it means something. But, you know, teams get up for Notre Dame anyway. I don't know. How do you feel about that when a team that you like becomes really, really popular in the betting space?
9: I don't want the public on my team. I don't want the public on my team. I have video footage that I haven't released yet of Brian Noe. We were in a casino in town here betting the Notre Dame under 11.5 wins minus $1.20.
0: Wow.
9: You remember that, Brian?
8: That's right. It was like a beard bet, wasn't it?
9: I have Brian's the beard bet.
8: That's great.
9: I have a video footage of that, but I bet under 11.5 wins. So I'm rooting against them, sorry to say, in every game because I am against them on season wins.
8: Yeah.
9: But there's a lot of hype for this Notre Dame team. Like you said, though, I've heard a lot of people pick them as their champion this year. Let's see how they look on the field first. I wouldn't be shocked, though, if this is the kind of, Oregon-Boise game yesterday. Big spread, a lot of big expectations, maybe a little bit sloppy of a game, and could be a letdown game for the favorite. But, I mean, maybe they just sneaking by like Oregon did. Remember, this game is being played at Lambeau, so which makes it kind of a wild card game right off the bat. Wisconsin's supposed to be moving, in the right direction and rebuilding under the coach Luke Fickell, but they really haven't built any kind of traction yet. So, Brian, I'm surprised you aren't going to this one. Tickets could be out of control though. First game, for some reason, for these big, like number four team, they're out of control ticket prices. Is that one of the deterrents? It would be for me.
8: You know, I hadn't even thought about it, Crack. What's funny, I went on this baseball tour, and I
9: yes.
8: like 9 baseball stadiums in 12 days. It was a lot yep. of fun. But I haven't been in the mindset to do that with college football. Most of it is my schedule, because we do the show here Saturday, Sunday mornings. Right. So I really wasn't on my radar. But you bring up a good point. This would be a fun game to see. I'm filling in early tomorrow morning with Anthony Gargano. Shout out to, you know, our Philly guy over here, Ant. But I'll fill in with him on Two Pros. So that's part of it, too. But, you know, as soon as you said that, I'm like, you know what? Lambeau's not that far away.
9: I was just going to ask you how far it was.
8: I would guess, like, I don't know.
9: 3 hours?
8: Four-ish hours, maybe? Yeah. Okay.
0: This is the time to go. You don't want to go in January when it's frozen. Yeah. This is the best time for that time. I mean, I remember when I lived in Michigan, northern Michigan, this time of year was the best. And that's basically Wisconsin at this point. I think this is going to be a lower scoring game. I do get that vibe. I don't get the feeling that Notre Dame's going to empty the clip here. I think you want to get Carr comfortable early. I do like the weapons that Notre Dame has. I think Greathouse and Faison and Graham and Porter. I mean, these are they have the best group of receivers, speaking of Two Pros, since maybe the Brady Quinn time. You know, this is going to be the most wide open offense I think we've seen in South Bend since that time. And Mike Denbrock's a great OC. I think on the other side, it's about can Wisconsin get any sustained running game. They are going to have that tackle healthy, Haywood. I did see this morning, I think it was Pete Tamel tweeted that he's going to play. So that's a good positive for Wisconsin's offensive line. They can run it a little bit. Sama, the Iowa State transfer, Dupree's the kid who had a good year left for them last year. Both those guys are you know, above average backs. And I think Notre Dame's defense, if there was a weakness, you know, there's not much, but I would say the front, you know, their linebacking group is really good. We know how good the secondary is with Leonard Moore. You know, maybe the defensive line's not as beefy as it's been in years past. We've had multiple pros up there. But I think the linebacker group with Billy Amalasa and Bowen and Snead, like, it's a really good second level and third level. So I think it's going to be a lower scoring game. That would be my vibe.
8: Yeah, I agree with you the lower scoring part of it. I disagree with the D-line. I like Notre Dame's D-line a lot. Like, Notre Dame's D-line is, they've done a lot of work in the portal. It's legit, man. And they're secondary. We all know about that. But I think, if anything, their linebacking unit is good. I think that's the weakest of the three units is the line. And it's good. It's good. But the D-line, I like the D-line quite a bit. I think one thing to watch is, like, Wisconsin's defensive line is massive. So how well does Notre Dame run the ball? You lose 2 first-round draft picks. How effective are they running it? And how much do they ask C.J. Carr to do in this game? Because if the running game is relatively held in check, think about, I'm not expecting a Darian Mensah-type stat line for C.J. Carr. Remember, Darian Mensah with Miami just went ballistic against Stanford. Over 400 yards passing, 5 touchdown passes. I'm not expecting that. But, like, Mark Fletcher was held in check in that game, 40 rushing yards. Right. So the Notre Dame's running game, how effective is it? Or is it, you know, slowed down relatively? The more it's slowed down, the more C.J. Carr is going to be asked to do. So that part of this game is interesting to me. But I just don't expect Wisconsin to move the ball well at all. I'm looking at tickets, Crack, by the way.
9: They were pretty reasonable just now. I just checked, too.
8: One of the sites
9: I
8: looked at.
9: Tickets for like $100 single tickets.
0: It's got to be a Lambeau thing. Because you go look at some of the games, the high-profile games. For example, go look at the tickets in Austin next week for Texas-Ohio State.
9: This can't be right. I seen this. One of the big sites had them $125, and they had 15% off day of the game. I was like, wait a minute, this can't be. And then I went to a second site. You're like $125. I was pretty surprised.
8: Yeah, not bad. Like, you take the private jet, Crack. I'll drive over there.
9: I was gonna say, you want Jared and I to finish the show? You can leave this.
8: Yeah, right. There you go. Yeah, I'll do it on the phone. You know, I'll get a head start on the road over here. Yeah, no doubt. All right,
10: do it live.
8: That's right. We've got Bill Krakenberger, professional sports handicapper, Jared Smith with us today, in for the Schwartz Syndicate. Right, Jeff Schwartz was watching his Oregon Ducks survive against Boise State as 24.5-point favorites. So he was at the game. So Jared Smith, FSR betting analyst, is in with us today. I'm Brian Noe. Coming up next, prop it up. That's right, the prop betting market. We'll have some plays for you. We'll share them with you next. It's Fox Sports Radio's Countdown to Kickoff, presented by Underdog. Unleash your dog.
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3: Prop it up.
32: Let's go, bud.
3: Player plays.
31: Okay, prop bets galore. Crack, we start with you. You're the man with the plan here, prop betting wise. What do you have for us today?
9: Yes, sir. I had that one week that Jerry talked about earlier, and we're going to go with that one. Reminder, Stevenson receiving yards over 22.5. Five catches for 40 yards in the Super Bowl. I expect him to also be the same kind of safety valve he was for Drake May in his first game also. Stevenson over receiving yards.
33: I like that play a lot. It's probably my favorite play of the week in terms of NFL early week games.
9: That's the end of that one.
31: Yeah, it's not good.
9: I'm just kidding.
33: Probably right, but it is. I would say that's probably my favorite prop that I've seen so far for the Wednesday game for sure. Yeah. I'll give you one for today. I'll give you Damond Williams over 18.5 yards for his longest rush. So for those that were paying attention to Washington football over the summer, a lot of controversy with Damond Williams. He was in the portal and he was going to leave, and then essentially got sued by Washington because of the contract, and then he ended up staying. So I think it's kind of an exercise the demons type of game. And oh, by the way, they're playing Washington State, which is a huge game for Washington. It's the Apple Cup. It's very rare to see a rivalry game in week one, although I'm not going to lie, I kind of like it. So I think you're going to get the peak effort from quarterback, from play callers. You know, it's not your typical week one cupcake, even though I'd say Washington State's on the downside in terms of their talent, and they're not returning any starters on defense. I think Damond Williams and Washington's offense, I think they have a really big game. They're going to take out some frustrations from the summer. And his legs are a factor. Very thick in the lowers. Really good runner. Probably one of the best running quarterbacks in college football. So Damond Williams, over 18.5 yards for his longest rush today against the Cougs.
31: Okay, all right. Man, by the way, I just thought of Sam Levitt last night running circles around Clemson. You know, incredible. Easily over 100 yards rushing. That's hard to do as a college quarterback when sack yardage counts against your individual rushing total.
33: That's why I didn't go rush yards for Williams, because the sack scare me. I just went longest rush.
31: There you go. Right, yeah.
33: That's why I did it.
31: I wonder how many times Sam Levitt hit his rushing prop for the game was 18.5. I wonder how many times he went over that in a single rush. It had to be multiple times.
33: Multiple times.
31: Yeah.
33: LSU,
31: I'm going to go tonight. I'm going to go with the Wisconsin running back, Abu Sama, who we like, Jared, by the way. Iowa State transfer. He's a good player. But this is a lackluster Wisconsin offensive line. It's not what it typically is. You think of, like, Joe Thomas, like these dudes that are just studs. It's down. It's a down offensive line. And it's a really good Notre Dame defensive line. I just don't see Sama having much room to roam. You think, like, 36.5, that's kind of, like, grossly low for an under. I don't see an over hitting. Now, with that being said, he'll rip off a 25-yard run and just sneak over, or something ridiculous will happen. But no, I think the under is a solid play. I like Abu Sama staying under 36.5.
33: There you go.
31: Against the Irish. What do you think, Crack? I mean, parlay those together? Defense. What do you think? We get crazy right now?
9: No, there's no parlays.
31: No.
7: We're only allowed to give out one parlay per show or else Crack.
33: That's right.
7: That's it.
31: That's right. Trust me,
9: I don't want to give that out. I'm not a parlay guy.
7: I get hammered for that every week by my group, too. They're like, you got to give out the parlay. What are you giving out this week?
31: I'm like, I don't know. How about we get not just the parlay platter, Crack. How about the prop parlay platter? We could do that. We could just.
7: I like that one a little better.
31: You know, tie that all.
9: I would definitely like that better than any parlay. Is if you could parlay props, most
7: you
9: of the
7: can actually
9: books.
7: Underdog does let you parlay props.
31: Yeah. They make you. They make you.
7: Yeah, they make you.
9: Okay, yeah, of course. Yep, you're right.
31: Yeah, no
7: they
31: doubt.
7: Love it. They want more of it. It is a fun site, honestly. I've been checking it out the last couple weeks since we got the news, and there's some interesting markets that I would not have thought of that they have.
31: No doubt. All right, coming up next, how much stock would you sell when it comes to these disappointing teams? We'll compare notes. We are
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16: Jason Smith and Mike Harmon are dropping knowledge like this.
17: These guys are sick, man.
18: Charles Barkley making the announcement that this is going to be his last year on Inside the NBA. He's going to retire alongside Ernie Johnson. And I know Barkley has threatened retirement before. I know he's talked about it. But in the old adage, this time he means it. I really do. Because we talked about this when ESPN got it, that we knew Inside the NBA was going to continue. Don't worry, it's not going anywhere. It's going to continue. But with a new home, it's just not going to be the same, right? We talk like, you know, when I went to Syracuse and I had the best 4 years there and I went home after college, I went back to New York and Staten Island in New York City. And I was like, yeah, but I couldn't wait to go back there and be back hanging out with my friends. Was not the same the second time around, right? The first time for Inside the NBA TNT, the show of record for the NBA for the better part of the past 20 years. You knew it was, but ESPN, I knew it was going to be different. It wasn't going to be received the same. They weren't going to be able to do the same things. It was just going to be different, and they were just going to let this go as long as the guys wanted to continue to do the show, and eventually they would back off it. Last year, what happened? ESPN buried the show a lot. We barely saw them at all. It did not go how they wanted, did not go how they thought. They thought, hey, we'll keep it together. We'll keep it going one more year. And after last year, I think they're all done. So I'm pretty sure that Inside the NBA will go into the pantheon of great shows and be retired overall at the end of this year, or they'll have some sort of rebirth if Shaq wants to stay with Kenny Smith, whoever wants
16: to get the rest of what Jason Smith and Mike Harmon said. Podcast it by searching the Jason Smith Show with Mike Harmon. And as always, you can hear the Jason Smith Show with Mike Harmon weeknights at 10 p.m. Eastern, 7 p.m. Pacific, right here on Fox Sports Radio.
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18: I know I shouldn't buy in, but man, I'll tell you what, this might wind up being Lincoln Riley's best overall team because it feels like they have everything in place. He's had great offensive players before, right? He's had Biletnikoff winners. He's had Caleb Williams, but he's never had a defense. Our defense has always let him down. Now he's got the right DC, and maybe the defense is really good. And in a year where, hey, there's a lot of questions in the Big Ten outside of Ohio State, right? You go, Ohio State's at the top and Oregon's very good, but there's going to be three, maybe four playoff teams out of that conference, and this might be USC's year. Like, I feel like I'm falling for it again. I'm buying back in on USC.
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16: And here's what you need to know.
25: While you were sleeping, the Big Ten Conference released a statement saying that a Western Michigan player made contact with a Michigan Hail Mary attempt with 1 second remaining on the clock. It also released internal video of the review that shows that the Western Michigan player touched the ball with 1 second left on the game clock in the stadium. However, the statement and video did not address why the game clock on the telecast showed the time had expired before the Western Michigan player touched the ball. The Mid-American Conference released a statement accepting the Big Ten Conference's explanation. Number 16, Michigan, completed its second Hail Mary attempt for a 13-12 win over Western Michigan on a 47-yard pass from Bryce Underwood to J.J. Buchanan. Also Saturday night, 11th-ranked LSU blew out Clemson 51-10. I'm Isaac Lowengrin.
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16: 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Here's Brian Noe, professional sports bettor Bill Crack Crackenberger, and FSR betting analyst Jared Smith.
31: Oh, what's going on over here? We got the party is moving forward in the third hour. Wow, this sounds like the worst party of all time here. But it's an eclectic
7: got
31: party,
7: us.
31: Huh? We got the Saturday crew in with the Sunday crew. Yeah. It's a compilation over here, right? Like, it's a...
7: combo platter.
31: Like a compilation song, yay, right? Joining forces like Run DMC with Aerosmith. Walk This Way, yeah, or something. It's like, okay, Jared's here from Saturday. I'm here from Saturday. Crack's here from Sunday. We're all good. Jeff Schwartz. Oh, I got to tell you this real fast. So I texted the Schwartz Syndicate yesterday because Oregon barely beat Boise State. Barely. And I wrote to Jeff. I was like, would you like me to relay any message about your lackluster Ducks tomorrow? And he just responded, not good. That was it. Not in the mood for a big explanation, but yeah, not good. So the question is, I'll throw out a couple of teams that are either high in the rankings, higher expectations, or expected to do more this season than they showcased on Saturday. So maybe this is an overreaction to be like, whoa, I'm selling stock based on this one performance. Maybe it's smart where you see cracks in the armor. It's not in the cards this year. Maybe that's your takeaway from these teams' performances. Let's start with the Ducks. What you saw against Boise State, Oregon's favored by 24.5. You saw the game. You saw how iffy Oregon was all day long, not just their offense, which was very lackluster, especially in the first half, but stupid penalties, doing dumb stuff. It's you know, like fourth and six, and Oregon jumps offside, and it's fourth and one, and then they go for it, and the drive stays alive. Just dumb stuff like that, right? How much stock would you like to sell in Oregon this season, Crack, if any? Where do you stand on that?
9: Yeah, Oregon's game one didn't look so great, but that doesn't mean they aren't contenders this year. It's the first game of the season. Maybe Boise is a little better than people think also. Maybe Oregon is, you know, the defense will improve some. But I wouldn't count them out as far as the playoffs go. Like I said, this is just game one. They came out pretty flat on both sides of the field, though, so I get it. Both, you know, they seem to get better in the second half, actually. Most of their mistakes were self-inflicted. So I think they had like 10 penalties, including two big unsportsmanlike calls. I can't stand unsportsmanlike.

0: terrible. I thought Dante Moore played pretty well. His numbers actually were really good. I thought their receiving group was really solid. I think their ceiling is still very high. I thought their defense kind of got punked a little bit in the first half, and I think that they settled down okay. I mean, they only gave up 4 yards per play. Like, it wasn't like they were getting gashed. Crack, you mentioned the penalties. Great look. Penalty EPA significantly in favor of Boise. Oregon was a negative. Oregon gave up a half a point in penalties, and Boise gained 5, and Oregon won the game by 7. So just that flip right there, where if Oregon's average in the penalty margin and Boise's average, it's a 2-score game. So I think you just you kind of brush away the week one sloppiness, and you just expect, you know, you kind of revert to the mean. And that's how I usually go when a team vastly over or underperforms what I expect in week one. I typically expect the opposite to take place the following week. Like, I mark this down, and we'll do the show next Saturday. And Oregon's got a pretty easy game next Saturday against Oklahoma State. I would say that was one of the bigger disappointments of the week right there. I am very strongly, you can't bet this, but if you could, I would. Whatever the under is for Oregon's penalties next week, take it, because that's going to be a huge point of emphasis this week in Dan Lanning's practices. Oklahoma State, I was on OK State yesterday. Horrible bet by me. 13-point favorite. They lost by 2 scores, and they looked flat. Yeah. And that was one of the biggest disappointments, I would say, of the entire day, was Drew Mestemaker, who led the nation in passing yards last year. The entire country, a zero-star recruit, came from out of nowhere to lead the country in passing yards. Same offense as last year. Same receiver, same running back, same coach, same play caller. He couldn't hit the broadside of a barn yesterday against Tulsa in a revenge game. Now, granted, he wasn't on the team last year when Oklahoma State lost to Tulsa, and neither was 90% of the roster. But I'm sure the 10% that was still on the roster that lost to Tulsa last year at home had to show some fight, some fire. It was a complete flat performance by Oklahoma State. I thought that was, frankly, the worst performance of the day outside of course, Clemson, who just looked completely terrible. I thought a couple of other games that kind of flew under the radar that I thought teams, and Jeff says this, and I always give him credit for it, in week one when you're playing a cupcake, it's pass-fail. Like, I'm not grading you. You know, and if you play well, you pass to the next week. If you don't play well, then the red flag's on you. Penn State gets a pass. Very clean performance against Marshall. Rocco Beck looked great. I know it's Marshall, but we've seen teams struggle in these spots before. And I thought Iowa looked good against Northern Illinois. I think the Big Ten has got some really decent middle-tier teams this year that have a chance to sneak into the playoff. I think USC is another one. You know, you don't consider Penn State or USC or Iowa like national title contenders, but they could get into the playoff and cause some noise because they've got a good defense. They're well-coached, you know, good quarterback. Not Iowa, more Penn State. But I think those are some teams that yesterday kind of flew under the radar a little bit that play in a good conference that might have a chance to make the playoff.
1: Okay. All right, let's get back to Oregon over here. Do you sell stock on Oregon? I'm not going to sell stock in the regular season because it's just not that tough of a schedule. But in terms of the college football playoff and whatever, making it to the title game, trying to compete for a championship, yeah, I'm selling some stock because it was a reminder yesterday. It's like a tap on the shoulder, like, hey, remember, until Oregon doesn't choke, I should just expect them to choke. That's just what they do. Like, until they don't do that, I'm going to expect them to do that. And I'll arrive fashionably late at that party, you know, and I'll be like, oh, they got it done. They won it all. You know, but until then, I'm going to fade them in big spots. I didn't think yesterday was a big spot, but it was a reminder of how they sometimes cave when it is a big spot. And I know Duck Nation isn't going to want to hear that, but it's the truth. It's absolutely the truth. You brought up something, Jared. We'll get back to the stock up and selling stock and all that stuff in a second. But one thing to keep in mind, this is a trend I've noticed. A lot of these bigger name transfers, you know, maybe they put up big numbers or they had a lot of success somewhere, and you're like, oh, man, that's really going to work now that they're here, insert the school. Drew Mestemaker, huge numbers at North Texas and had a rough debut at Oklahoma State. Byron Brown at South Florida running crazy on the college football world. He couldn't run at all against Baylor. There were no running yards yesterday. And there's another one. This is a random one, but –

0: There's a receiver, Danny Scuduro. He put up big numbers at San Jose State last year, almost 1,300 receiving yards. And now he's at Colorado, the go-go offense. It's expected to work. He had 12 receiving yards against Georgia Tech. You know what I mean? So it's just something to keep in mind. These guys, it's going to take them a little bit to really get up to speed in a new environment, new teammates, all that stuff. So it's something to keep in mind. These stud transfers, not studly results out of the gate with in a lot of instances. How about Indiana? So there's a good tie-in. You had, all these North Texas transfers go to Oklahoma State. So you look at North Texas, and it's like, wow, what's left? You're taking on the defending champs, Indiana. North Texas moved the ball all day on Indiana. What do you think about IU going forward? Are you selling stock at all, even a little bit, on the defending champs based on what you saw yesterday?
1: Okay, now first I want to say I did look, Doran, when Jared was I'm flicking around on my screen here. When Jared was talking, I wanted to see what if I was right about the odds, and right away I see it. Wow. So going back to Oregon. So I seen last week when we were on air, I seen Oregon down as low as 6-1 to win it all. I said, wow, that's ridiculous. It was 7-1 like a couple days before that, 8-1 a week and a half before that, 10 days before that. Now, what do you think they are? 11-1 after one game, moved up to 11-1. I'm absolutely shocked that they are 11-1. I figured they go back to 8-1, maybe a little bit higher. 11. Now this is only the first place I checked. 11-1 is just shocking to see that. Talking about Indiana though, Indiana also I'm looking. They're about 8-1. You know, let me just go over every team's about the same. Ohio State, yep. Texas, Notre Dame, all about 7-1. Indiana, Georgia, 8-1, 10-1. Miami, Florida, and then, like I said, Oregon, 11-1. But yeah, what do I give chances on Indiana here? You know, I had friends here from Brian. I should say from Indiana that were here yesterday.
0: They're good people, and, weren't they? Salt.
1: Yeah,
0: the earth,
1: no, they're
0: right?
1: Good. Yeah. They are. They are. Yeah. This is my buddy who. Who actually has a place in Augusta, and he handles a lot of Masters tickets for during Masters time. He has a couple houses in Augusta, but he also has a house in Indiana. And so yesterday I was like, hey, you know, we're having a big contest in town here, which you know. I said, I need a name of a trustworthy multimillionaire. I said, can you join for a couple of these contests? We'll go partners. He said, sure. He said, well, wait a minute. Indiana's playing at 9 o'clock. I said, oh, okay. That's fine. We'll go after. He goes, no, my plane leaves at 2.
2: Yeah.
1: I was like, okay. And by the way, I went to dinner with him on Friday night at Michael's, which was a great place here. Two guys in the Gambling Hall of Fame also at that dinner, Billy Baxter and Jeff Whitelaw. I had a great dinner with those guys. But I should have arranged it better because this is based on that's how dedicated this guy is to Indiana. He would not leave the screen. So he's like, listen. Come pick me up 7 in the morning, even though we're out till, you know, 1 in the morning. I don't care. 7 in the morning, I have to be in front of my screen for, I have to be in front of my TV or in front of the sports book, actually. He stayed over at Encore. I have to say, I have to be in front of the screen for Indiana. His heart and soul, you know, watching Indiana. And, they are really, really, him and his wife and family all decked out in the, I don't want to say I make fun of people like that normally, but I just always think just because my allegiance is my bankroll, you guys can have your teams, you know, like Jeff can never bet against Oregon. He doesn't have to bet on them, but he can never. Yeah. I don't know, Brian, you probably can't bet against, Notre Dame. I don't think, but it's tough to bet against them. But it's tough to bet on them. So Indiana, they were all decked out in their Indiana gear. I just wanted to say, you know, and they had a nice, you know, a nice victory there. Good for them. Yeah, good deal.
2: Yeah, I think Indiana's got a little bit of an issue up front defensively based on what I saw yesterday. You can't let North Texas essentially push you around up front. Zero percentile in stuff rate. Very few TFLs. That's a concern because that was Indiana's calling card last year. Kamara and that really good defensive line would just suffocate you. The irony is, I actually think their offense is better this year. I know that sounds crazy because Fernando Mendoza was the number one pick, Heisman Trophy candidate, or Heisman Trophy winner, excuse me. And they had a really good offense last year. Two backs, both in the NFL. I think their offense is better this year because I think Marsh, the kid that they brought from Michigan State, is a freak, like athletic freak. And Josh Hoover, I think, has a lot more athleticism than Mendoza. I think Mendoza is a pocket passer who can move when he needs to. Hoover's a guy who can do everything. And there's an upside, there's a ceiling to Indiana's offense that I don't think was fully reached last year because Mendoza's not one of those athletic guys in the pocket. And I think Indiana's going to be doing a lot more, boots and waggles and, you know, getting Hoover on the edge because he can move. The defense, though, is a problem. Ironically enough, I actually think it creates value to the over on Indiana games this year because I think we still view them, and the market, I think, still views them as a defensive team that's more of a grinder team. Mm-hmm. But I think they're going to be more run and gun this year. And I think their offense with Hoover's got – I mean, I don't want to close the book on Indiana's national title hopes because they, you know, kind of got pushed around a little bit in week one against North Texas. That's a red flag for sure. But their offense might be better than last year when they went 16-0, Heisman Trophy winner, national champions, which is a scary thought.
3: I'll tell you what. You don't want to close the book, I'll close the book.
2: Wow.
3: No chance to win a national championship this season. None. Zero. They are not repeating, man. You can't get outgained by North Texas. That's what happened. They gave up more yards than they gained. And I hear you on their offense, Jared, but you got to play much better defense. How many transfers from North Texas? Like, most of these guys went to Oklahoma State. Listen, you could play the card. Look at last season. It wasn't a great game out of the gate against Old Dominion. IU just won 27-14. It was a weird, sloppy game. Then they won 15 more games in a row after that one. But this is not what this IU team is this season. And it shows you, like, you're watching Josh Hoover just bleed his own blood all over himself. It shows
2: that was an
3: you.
2: Unbelievable visual, though.
3: Man, it's right there. It's the difference between being the hunters and the hunted.
2: It's true.
3: Like, really, I'm not trying to blow anything out of proportion, but to be the defending champs, you're not sneaking up on anybody anymore.
0: They were disrespected coming out, too, in terms of the ranking, and I thought that they were going to really take it out on North Texas, and they didn't.
3: They did not. Yeah, they scored three touchdowns, really, in garbage time in the fourth quarter, and it made it look a lot different than the game really played out, but... Yeah, I'm not.
0: Tough beat on North Texas second half.
3: Oh, that's
0: rough. That last touchdown, the meaningless one, was the one that
4: 28-10, maybe? Was that score?
0: I'm trying to think. Yeah, 28-10. And so the second half line was plus 14 for North Texas.
3: Right. Right,
0: and gross. It was 21-10 in the final minute. And that guy just, the backup quarterback runs read option and just goes like six
3: and
0: yards.
3: Like untouched.
0: You're just like, no, tackle him.
3: Brutal. Oh, that's rough.
1: Speaking of bad beats, I don't ever really cry about beats, but I had a North Dakota State, which was one of my buddy's plays, a strong play by him, and they were never not covering the game till the end, getting 13.5, going for a 38-yard field goal with a minute and change left, and against Northwestern. 38-yard field goal, lining up to make it a 6-point game, missed the field goal. You know what happened. Down the other way with a minute left, trying to run out the clock, broke for 80 yards the other way.
0: Oh, my God.
1: And the field goal would have locked up, even with a touchdown the other way, would have locked up the point spread, and they wind up covering the 13.5 of the Northwestern. And that game, I woke up this morning at 4:30 in the morning thinking, I never do that. I never think about a bad beat, or it's just not the way I work. But you know, even though it was a giant four-figure swing for me, it wasn't even that. It's just that I told so many people this was because this guy's FCS and FB at their division. He loves these schools, and he does very well in these type of games. And I felt worse for everybody else, and just like people have said to me, that was one of the worst beats they've ever seen. I know it's not a big game for marquee game for, when you're betting. I think they're called the Jackrabbits. So if you're betting, I know the Jackrabbits aren't a popular team, but Northwestern, if you follow that game, it was a terrible beat. I mean, covering the entire game, 10-6 half, getting 13.5, even in the fourth quarter, minute change left, they're on the Northwestern's 20-some yard line. and going for a field goal to make it a six-point game. And, you know, literally lock up. Oh, God, it was just – it was a terrible, terrible loss. They're trying to run out the clock, Northwestern, on the first play from scrimmage, 80 yards. The guy bust through the line the other way, and it's just – I was like – I went to bed thinking about it, and I woke up thinking about it. That hasn't happened in a long time in Bill Krakenberger's life.
3: There you go. All right. Last one, super fast, very fast.
1: Yeah, go ahead.
3: Michigan. Whatever stock you have left on Michigan, I hope you're selling it. I hope you're selling every last share, right? Like, how can you buy this team going forward? Bryce Underwood is broken right now. I don't know what's happened to this guy. He's been a gigantic disappointment for Michigan. He was brutal last night. I'm not going to be swayed by some luck Hail Mary of like, oh, okay. Maybe I'll give him a little bit of confidence, but Jared, he's been bad so far at Michigan.
2: Really
3: bad.
2: There's
3: no doubt about that.
2: I feel like, and I tweeted this out last night during the Michigan game, that when we look back on the NIL era in college football, like the last 5 years and maybe another couple of years until they figure out how to regulate all this, like when we look back on the 2020s of college football in like 2040, when we're doing the show in 2040, I think we're going to realize that the majority of these players are absurdly overpaid relative to the production that they're giving. And they're just overhyped. And it's just because we had this wild west of college football where all of a sudden the players are getting paid and everybody's hands are in the pockets. And Bryce Underwood, what was it, like $15 million or something absurd?
3: Crazy, yeah.
2: He is not a $15 million quarterback.
3: No.
2: I'm sorry. I had a friend reach out to me the other day. His son is like a backup guard on a Division I school, and he's getting paid six figures. He's a backup. Like, it's just we have gone so far off the deep end with giving players this money because it's available to them. And now we're just giving it to them regardless of what they're actually worth. And that's why we need the regulation in college sports, because we need a governing body to say this is what this player is actually worth. And here's what they're going to get paid, because right now it's the agents and the behind the scenes people that are setting the market. And it's. Like, I'm not saying Bryce Underwood's a complete bust. Maybe he is. But he's not the best, probably. I don't want to go too crazy with that. But he's not the highest paid quarterback in college football. Like, that's kind of where his market is set right now. And I think we're going to look back on a lot of these players and be like, man, I can't believe we gave that guy $10 million.
3: Well, yeah, I mean, that was a huge get for Michigan. Five-star guy, Tom Brady, Derek Jeter, like, let's go, it's on. Sure. And it's like, this guy has not produced anywhere close to what Michigan fans and coaching staff
2: to what they paid
3: for
2: him. Like,
3: yeah, no, you're not getting the return back on that investment whatsoever. You're not.
1: So updated odds, 35-1, Brian, you're not buying. 35-1.
3: No thing. Correct. No thing. I wouldn't. Michigan. Why knows with your money? Yeah. One of my buddies wanted to bet St. John's in the college basketball tournament years ago. They had no chance. I was like, I won't let you. I just want. No. He's like, can you put $100 on me? No.
1: No.
3: No. Sorry. No. I'm not going to let you waste your $100. Sorry. No. That's how I would be with you, Crack. If you're like, hey, here's some free money. Put it on. No, you're just wasting your money. I won't let you.
2: That's a good question right now, actually, to flip it on the other side. We talk about teams that are supposed to be good that are underperforming. Yeah. How about a team that we're not talking about that maybe can win the national championship that's got longer odds? I think that's an interesting topic of conversation as well.
3: Do you have a team or no?
2: I don't off the top of my head. Yeah. I would have to kind of look through the market.
3: Well, that's good because there's no time anyway.
2: Yeah.
3: We got Bill Krakenberger, professional sports handicapper, Jared Smith with us today, FSR betting analyst. I'm Brian Noe. 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
30: 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Terms apply. I have gotten the first leg completed. I went with an Angel Reese point total over.
31: You got higher. The full million?
30: I shoved. I shoved on the first
31: Good
30: one.
31: Good job. We're going to do this segment on the Saturday show at some point. I think we're going to put that
30: I
31: in.
30: I think it'd be dead pretty fast, unfortunately. It's
31: no,
30: hard
31: we're going to keep it going all year.
30: Oh gosh, yeah. Good
31: we're gonna luck. We're gonna get the million, not the million. I would say I'd shoot for $100,000. That's what I would shoot for.
30: Well, hey, that's not bad, right? Away with something, but you got to shove. You got to shove at least 10 times.
31: You got to shove early.
30: Yeah,
31: I think we should do a segment next week on the strategy behind how we handle this, because I think it's a really good promotion Underdog's doing.
32: Shove it. The shove it.
30: Shove
32: segment.
30: It. Shove.
31: What would you do? Because crack, how would you approach that? You have 20 shoves.
32: Just like
31: go
32: I do,
31: shove early, or you go halvesies early, and then you save some for late.
32: I was gonna say, just like I do with the big contest here, if I have 10 entries, I like to shove it early, all on one team.
31: Yeah.
32: So yeah, I probably do the same strategy there.
31: I agree.
32: The situation. Go. Yep.
30: Early shoves. I like
32: early
30: that.
32: Early shoves.
30: By the way, there was I had a shove a while ago. Crack. I got a bad beat story for you. We could spend hours doing this, but. One that is particularly bad. This is the 2021 Texas Bowl. Crack in particular, you'll love this story. Jared, maybe you as well. But LSU had a wide receiver playing quarterback. That's what was going on during this game. They had a bunch of opt-outs. It's the Texas Bowl. They're playing Kansas State. A bunch of these LSU guys are like, who cares? I'm good. They had a wide receiver playing quarterback. So I'm just hammering LSU team total unders. Anything over 14 points, I'm betting it repeatedly. Like 17.5 under, 16.5 under, 14.5 under. It comes down to the final seconds, and Kansas State is winning 42-14. So we're good. Like LSU is at their own 19-yard line. What could go wrong, crack? They're going slow. They're not even playing with pace. How about a reverse pass, deep ball down the middle for a touchdown at the buzzer, right? They don't even kick the extra point. This is how it centered on ESPN. This is great. This is beautiful.
3: I want to know what these guys are waiting for. They're going the wrong way.
4: This will be the first indoor loss for LSU in its last 11 games. Deep ball caught! And an exclamation point for Chris Hilton Jr. on an 81-yard strike.
30: Yeah, that sound right there, the fireworks, that's my money just going up in
32: burning
30: smoke.
32: Up.
30: Oh. Yeah, oh, dude. They ran a trick play down by four touchdowns, and it's like, okay, that's brutal right there, Crack. That's the definition.
32: I mean, you remember in this 5 years later, think about how that here I am talking about, you know, my South Dakota State Jackrabbits here, and you're think about what you're saying here.
30: Oh,
32: my God, 5 years later, it's still hitting you. Yeah. I just got the next morning
31: brutal
32: blues.
31: Ones I still remember. I remember a bowl game loss from like 10 years ago where I kept spamming the live under throughout the game because I knew that this one team was going to pull their quarterback and put in an old fifth-year senior starter for the last drive because it was a blowout. And I just kept spamming under. And what does that fifth-year senior quarterback do on his last drive? He throws a touchdown pass to lose the under.
32: Right.
30: Oh, yeah.
31: Like, it happens. It's just some of those like a stupid random bowl game in, like, you know, middle of December. And you're just, like, hammering live unders throughout the course of the night. And, of course, you get a bad beat. That's just – it's gambling is – it will test you. Every day.
30: That's the best way to – it will test you. Absolutely, it will. And it'll – what it's like Goodfellas, right? Yeah, just when you're at your weakest, Crack, right? Like the friends, the people you've trusted all your life, killers come with smiles. That's gambling.
32: That's
30: it's
32: the
30: a,
32: line.
30: A killer that comes with a smile, and it'll test you at your lowest point, right? Like you're chasing, and then the I don't know, Michigan gets gifted an extra second, and they hit a Hail Mary, you know?
31: Can you imagine having a Western Michigan Moneyline ticket yesterday?
30: Oh, that's disgusting, man. That's the definition of disgusting. I'll tell you who is the opposite of disgusting. That would be Isaac Rolenkron. Always pleasant, always puts a smile on your face. Not a killer with a smile, just a friendly guy with a smile. How about that? Ilo, what's going on, buddy?
5: Why, thank you, Brian. And we'll be putting a smile on your faces coming up a little later on at the tail end of this report. So stay tuned for that. But obviously, as you said, our top story, the Michigan, Western Michigan controversy is overnight. While everyone was sleeping, the Big Ten Conference released a statement saying that a Western Michigan player made contact with a Michigan Hail Mary attempt with 1 second remaining on the clock. It also released internal video of the review that shows that the Western Michigan player touched the ball with 1 second left on the game clock in the stadium. However, the statement and video didn't address why the game clock on the TV telecast showed the time had expired before the Western Michigan player touched the ball. The Mid-American Conference, which is the conference that Western Michigan plays in, released a statement accepting the Big Ten Conference's explanation. Number 16, Michigan, then completed its second Hail Mary attempt for a 13-12 victory on a 47-yard touchdown pass from Bryce Underwood to J.J. Buchanan. Number 11, LSU over Clemson 51-10. Eighth-ranked Texas A&M shut out Missouri State 50-0. And fellas, that brings us to one of the best parts of the start of a new college football season, the return of the Texas A&M Campus Police Department live tweeting the incidents that occurred during games at Kyle Field. Here's one, quote, responded to intoxicated subject, section 117. Subject was belligerent and wanted to fight the person behind him. When questioned by police, subject said to take him to jail. We did. Here's another item. Section 100A. Subject saw officer and began to walk into crowd. As officer approached, she threw her drink on the ground. Citation issued. Another one. Public intoxication. Second level bathroom. Subject was sick and emotional. Released to sober cousin. And finally, responded to a report of intoxicated subject in section 233. Given several opportunities to call a friend, but subject said he had, quote, nothing to say, unquote. Arrested. Blood alcohol level 0.216.
30: Woo! Wow.
5: Back to you guys.
30: Yeah, he was feeling it.
31: That's an over right there.
30: That's an over. Yes. Wow. That's over. That's a double.
31: It's all over.
30: Yeah, you're approaching triple
31: good
30: over.
31: Good Lord.
30: Yeah. Maybe a, one more
31: 20% of your blood is alcohol. That means
30: that's rough right there. By the way, my crack proposal. You ready for this, crack?
32: Yeah.
30: So we'll have the crack challenge beginning next Sunday. So for people that are just hearing this for the first time, it's 5 picks against the spread 10 minutes before the early kick time.
31: Oh, that's tough, man.
30: It's tough. It's brutal. Like, and last year was really good. I did well, crack. I was plus 15 on the season.
32: Yep.
30: Like nice. That's not even 60%. That's 58%. I crushed it last season. It's not even 60%. Some of these people are like 70% in their contests. It's insane.
32: 73%. Imagine
30: 73%
32: that?
30: 73%
31: That was the winner of Circa right, last year. Yeah, right?
32: 73. It's impossible. It's impossible. There's bound to be a couple 70%ers.
31: Yep.
32: Yeah.
31: Wow. But that's why you go for, you know, there's ways to win money in other, you know, the quarters.
32: Yep.
31: You know, there's ways to, you know, or you just cash in the top 50. I think it's the top 50. I forget how many places get paid, but it's rough.
30: The crack challenge is you got to be over 50%, right? That's the challenge. Okay. Like 5 games against the spread, 10 minutes before kickoff, just be on the plus side. Now, here's the proposal, crack, and it's a negotiation, if you will, right? This is what I want. If I'm over 50%, you might have to pick the percentage based on the stakes over here. Normally, Jared, what we'll do is if you're over 50%, like crack owes you a small country, that sort of thing, right? Like you get a little bonus over there. If you go 5-0 in a week, you know, crack will get you a room in Vegas, you know, it'll put you up.
31: Oh, you know,
30: that sort of thing. Yeah, very nice. How about this, crack? You name the percentage. If I hit it within reason, that's 73%. Okay, that's not happening. 55% or whatever percentage, 51. You go to a Lamb of God concert with me, huh? I broadened your metal horizons over here, crack. Huh? What percentage?
32: I honestly don't know who Lamb of God is, but
30: it's a metal band. It's a heavy metal band.
32: I'll take it to the Sphere to see Metallica.
31: Yeah. That's a nice compromise.
30: What percentage do I have to
32: 55.
30: Get?
32: 55%.
30: 55. Okay, that's
32: got to count. Oh, now. We got to count
31: Brian,
32: our losses.
31: You got that. You can do it, Brian. I believe in you.
32: Yeah.
30: That's fair, but here's the question. If I see fit, can I trade the Metallica show to you go to a Lamb of God show with me, Craig? Is that on the table? I just want to know the stakes.
32: That would be really, really tough. I don't even like Metallica's too heavy for me. Like, I want to go to Billy Joel or something.
31: Elton John.
32: It'll be tough. But if Lamb of God's here, I guess I would.
30: Okay.
31: How about Lamb Chops? I'd be down for Lamb Chops.
32: Yeah.
30: Okay.
32: Yeah.
30: They're in Vegas. I could trade it for 55%. Okay.
32: Yep. 55. Right. Good deal.
30: Deal.
32: All right.
30: Very well done. Love it. All right. We've got Bill Krakenberger, professional sports handicapper. We've got Jared Smith today in for Jeff Schwartz. Jeff was at the Oregon game yesterday. He's traveling today. So Jared Smith with us, FSR betting analyst. I'm Brian Noe. Coming up next, we got some picks for you. Crack will have his play of the day. Any time left, there's some previews to get to, all that good stuff coming up. It's Fox Sports Radio's Countdown to Kickoff, presented by Underdog. Unleash your dog.
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3: 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Props to the crew. Our producer on a fine Sunday, Mr. Julian Baton.
4: It's been real, Brian.
3: It's been a lot of fun, man. Big Commanders fan over there, Julian.
4: Yeah, he's asking me about my NFL teams during one of the breaks.
3: Yeah,
4: Washington guy.
3: The Jets? Jets are over
4: there? Yeah.
3: Six wins?
4: Six, I don't really root for the Jets anymore. Maybe. Hopefully they get to six.
3: Defense can be better. Our technical producer extraordinaire, Mr. Chris Perfett.
5: So I gave out the horse picks yesterday. I hit a good win on Summer Starlet, but I might have screwed up and might have accidentally given a horse that's not racing until next May. So that's on me.
4: That's okay.
5: But I avoid a loss. Right. I avoid a loss all the same.
3: Yeah, all right.
5: And all have right. a win. I have
4: it didn't lose.
5: Win.
4: The bet didn't lose.
5: No. I just did. We got another like 8 months before I can cash it.
3: There you go. Crushing the updates and crushing life, Mr. Isaac Lowenkron.
7: Michigan wins it.
3: It's the Western Michigan call right there. Not exactly fired up. Shout out to our guy on digital, Saga, posting our clips. 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Get our picks. All that good stuff. Top of the hour, Buck Rising, Rich Ornberger. If you can spell their last names, that is a great two-leg parlay. I'll put it at plus 270 right there. If you can get that accomplished. They've got you covered in less than 9 American minutes. Keep it locked right here on Fox Sports Radio. They have got you covered. All right, we got some picks to make. Let's do it.
8: Rapid fire.
3: Okay, Crack, we start with you with something you like.
13: I want to do some recapping here because this is the last week I can give you guys these, but I'm going to add one too. So as you guys know, I've been talking to you guys about Washington under season wins all year. Still 7.5s out there available. I see under 7.5 minus 15. That's okay. I like the under there. I'm going to add one though. I'm going to add two. Carolina Panthers, I want to add to the over there. I like the over 6.5 minus $1.55 I'm looking at. Carolina, I think, is going to have a decent season to win 7 games or more. And I'm going to hurt Brian here with this one. Miami under, which we know that's a popular pick. I know it is, but I'm going to, there's a lot of alternate lines here. So under 4.5 minus $1.80. I don't think Miami wins 5 games this year. The Dolphins. Mm.
4: Should I give out NFL win totals? I feel like, sure. You know, this is like a random, you know, I don't really do the Sunday show too often.
13: No, we give out win totals here as long as they're available. I give them out and I want people to know what they are, you know, this last recap show. Yeah.
4: That's a good point because the NFL season starts next week. We haven't done a whole lot of it. Yep. I'll give you Texans over 9.5. I think that's my favorite win total of the entire offseason. I think I got it at minus 125.
13: Yeah.
4: It's probably still available. It's just a little bit more expensive now. Bucks over 8.5. I got that at plus money. Tampa had the worst injury luck of any team in the NFL last year, especially on offense. So you would expect some positive regression in that department. And they play in a division that I think is up for grabs, obviously. And 9 wins is plus money. I get over 7.5, I think, is available as well. But you need to take the plus money over 8.5 wins. And then what's one more that I really liked? I would say Jets over 5.5 is definitely on the list. I would say Eagles under 10.5 is also on the list. I think that's the one I'll give you. I think Eagles under 10.5. I am not sold on Philly's offense. Jalen Hurts continues to be gone through the ringer when it comes to offensive coordinators, and they lost their best receiver. So I think 10 wins feels like a good
13: I've given that out earlier in the season, under 10.5. Yep. Good like deal. It. Brian?
3: Season win totals, the one I like the most is the Lions over 10.5. I've bet that one. Their schedule is just very, very favorable. I know they play in a tough division. I'm saying outside of the NFC North. But they're going to be one of the top teams in that division, I believe, this year. And then playing a last-place schedule, their schedule outside of the division is very, very favorable. I think they have a resurgence. I like the Niners under 10.5 wins this season. The injury bug just tends to bite them. I don't know if Christian McCaffrey is going to remain upright after a heavy workload last season. So I like fading the Niners this season. Schedule gets a bit tougher as well. So there you go. All right, we got Crack's play of the day. Let's do this.
2: This is the best play of the day.
0: It's a touchdown. Give it to me.
3: Okay, Crack, what is it?
13: Okay, next week we'll come back with best plays of the day with props. Let's just put some peanuts on these, though. I like Broncos to win their division, plus 220, and the Vikings as a long shot, plus 5-1 to win their division, the NFC North.
3: Okay, here we go. Great. Man,
13: all right,
3: plethora of NFL stuff.
4: Let's go.
3: What a great way to close out the show.
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28: Let's begin.
2: Sometimes we like company. Other times,
29: what?
2: Company is downright annoying. Let's listen to Stu Gotts and Company live. And you tell us where this show lies.
30: Let's get some tennis talk in right now.
31: Really?
30: Yep.
31: Why?
30: I want to hear some tennis talk.
31: All right, so I
32: have a fist. How about this? Do you want, because the Federer story, I'm not kidding, that's going to be 15 minutes.
31: Okay.
32: I'm assuming we're saving that for like G block. When you say tennis talk, do you want me to start the Federer conversation or do non-Federer related tennis?
31: No, here, I'll start the tennis talk and then Taylor will do whatever it is he's planning on doing here. But let's start the tennis talk here. Were you thrilled as Novak Djokovic, as a lover of Roger Federer, as Djokovic, why are there snores? As Djokovic was throwing up all over the court and losing to a guy who qualified to get into the Open, the snoring's annoying me, was Adnan happy because he doesn't want Djokovic to tack on any more majors here?
32: Was I happy? The ultimate rhetorical question. I was delirious with joy. And the only thing that would have made me happier, Stugatz, is if I actually stepped to watch the entire match. When Novak won the third set, I say he's up 2-1. It's 11 o'clock here on the East Coast. I'm going to go ahead and go to bed. That was met with the gleeful joy. I felt like a child when I woke up at 4:50 to go to the bathroom.
31: Yeah.
32: And said, what? He lost in 5 sets. I'm like, yeah, this is so great. This is going to be a great day. What a perfect capper to a weekend. I get to meet Roger Federer, hashtag Team Fed, and then Novak loses on a Sunday night. Arguably the best 48 hours I've experienced in a long time. And people say, well, don't you have sympathy? Of course I don't. He's up there puking away. If you can't play, then don't play. Just bow out. If you think you can play, then credit to you. Battle it out. But you lost, and you lost.
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33: You're not going to talk about UMass beating down Rutgers?
34: Because,
33: are we serious right now?
34: Because I don't think week one upsets.
35: Or Coach
34: Prime. They're upsets in real time. I want to go back and look at this later on. I want to see how much of an upset this actually was. Because if Rutgers looks like a bag of crap later on, then we're going to look at this win and go, ah, whatever. Ah, big deal.
33: No, we won't. UMass didn't win a game last year.
34: Well, hey, good for them. They're one in their last 100. But let's see what Rutgers
35: really
34: does.
33: I'm just saying that was
35: fast. They look good.
33: That was one of those where you might say, like, Greg Schiano, is he going to make it through even the season, the next few weeks?
34: He's already game, on the hot seat?
33: Yes! They were so uncompetitive there. Why is Rutgers in the Big Ten then?
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2: And here's what you need to know.
34: Overnight, the Big Ten Conference released a statement saying that a Western Michigan player made contact with a Michigan Hail Mary attempt with 1 second remaining on the clock. It also released internal video of the review that shows that the Western Michigan player touched the ball with 1 second left on the game clock in the stadium. However, the statement and video did not address why the game clock on the telecast showed the time had expired before the Western Michigan player touched the ball. The Mid-American Conference released a statement accepting the Big Ten Conference's explanation. Number 16, Michigan, completed its second Hail Mary attempt for a 13-12 victory over Western Michigan. Also Saturday night, 11th-ranked LSU blew out Clemson 51-10. Today's Major League Baseball action gets underway 10 minutes from now with the Cincinnati Reds hosting the Milwaukee Brewers. I'm Isaac Lowenkron.
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33: We all saw it. The game was over. Western Michigan, they had done something that we had not seen since App State took it to Michigan all those years ago. Beating Michigan in the Big House, the unthinkable, in week one. And yet, we're sitting here talking about a Michigan win today. He's Rich Ornberger. I'm Buck Rising, hanging out here with you on this Fox Sports Sunday. Rich, man, I could not have asked for a better day, a better entryway back into the college football season. I know we got started last week with week zero, but to see some of these real teams in action and to see some of these teams that were paid to come in to places like Michigan or Oregon or all these different stadiums to try and get a layup win and push these competitors, these contenders yesterday was just so much fun. How are we living on this Sunday?
20: Man, living good. Looking forward to some NFL to fill up my Sundays. But, man, we're just a couple of days away from that. But you're absolutely right. Week zero, I think what we've seen is still the case. And I think college football has a little reexamining to have to do with week zero's lineup. It lacks something. You know, I mean, it's usually one game that you're really keyed up for, and the rest of them are like, all right, well, at least there's football. It's been a while. But week one already, and we have some more games to watch tonight, it's just been bonkers. Boise State, we'll start there for just a moment because I called it on the air yesterday during countdown. Myself and Brian Noe and Jared Smith were on the air from 6 a.m. until 9 on the West Coast, 9 to noon on the East. And we were talking about that Oregon game. And I was saying to Brian Noe, I was like, stay off that one, man. I know you want to take Oregon favored by whatever it was, 24.5, I think, by the time kickoff came. I was like, Boise State went out there to Eugene, and they handed it to him for about three or four quarters, and it took a walk-off field goal to get the job done. And he went with the Ducks anyways, and we saw the game yesterday. I mean, Boise State put up a fight. But no hearts are more broken than those fans of Western Michigan. My God, I thought a town was going to be ablaze and they were going to have to call in the National Guard. How much partying was going to be happening in Kalamazoo? And meanwhile, I mean, it's like it's a date that will be emblazoned in memories forever because it was the date a win was taken away.
0: And so now we have statements coming from conferences and we have all manner of different replay reviews that we've seen. Because this initial 47-yard, because, Rich, I was watching the games. Steve Hartman, we did a couple of hours yesterday during the second slate of Saturday. And so I met some friends.

0: Whittingham's face. He looked like he had seen a ghost when that initial 47-yard attempt fell to the ground incomplete as time expired, because that's what we all saw. We all saw time expire, and Kyle Whittingham's debut in a huge spot, even though it's not realistic to think that they were going to be great right out of the gate this year, right? Michigan, they've obviously got some strides that they need to make, and Bryce Underwood's development, the quarterback, is going to be heavily scrutinized all year long, though that Hail Mary pass at the end was kind of amazing, how they were able to execute it. The way that the immediate television replay confirmed what also seemed just obvious to all of us in real time is that the clock had hit zeros before Underwood's pass made contact with anyone on the way down. And you even had Noah Eagles, not Noah Eagles' fault, the play-by-play broadcaster on the game yesterday for NBC, just say, it's done, in dramatic fashion. And so then you get that baffling announcement in real time from the ref after further review. There is 1 second left in the game. So they're not showing additional angles on TV during the review, presumably because they're looking for another angle that didn't contradict or that contradicted the initial ruling in that spot. You hate to get so bureaucratic with the conversation around this football game, but that's what it became based on the way that we thought that the clock on television might not have been married up with the clock at the game. Just an unbelievable conversation that was roiling around this thing all night. And finally, you get this statement from the Big Ten Conference. Following video review, it was determined that Western Michigan's number 18 started his jump from an established out-of-bounds position and made contact with the ball with 1 second remaining on the clock. As shown in the video of what was viewed during the replay process, and the Big Ten has since put out a number of different video, including the commentary of the people making the decision, which I thought was pretty insightful. A side-by-side view of the play and the game clock using a direct shot of the game clock in the stadium was used to determine the final ruling. 85 minutes prior to the game, all broadcast cameras used for the replay system, including the camera on the game clock, are synced using a strobe system to ensure all cameras are aligned. Per NCAA football rule 4-2-3-A, a ball not in player control other than a kick that scores a field goal is out of bounds when it touches the ground. A player, a game official, or anything else that is out of bound or that is on or outside a boundary line, and thus the clock is stopped. It's an insane way to end that football game.
1: Oh, yeah. Oh, yeah. And look, I hate it for the players on Western Michigan. I hate it for their coach. You put in so much hard work for 60 minutes, and for it to come down to that one moment where, I mean, we all saw it with our eyes. That game was over. And then to be told, well, actually it wasn't, because it's such an important play, and we understand where we're at in society. If there's any question whatsoever, we need to adjudicate these things down to the literal fraction of the seconds. And so we will. And what we saw here is that there was actually more time left on the clock. And so let's go again. And that's brutal. That's heartbreaking. That's football. That's life. Life's not always fair. Sometimes you feel like in your own life, Buck, and I'm sure it's happened to you, it's happened to me plenty of times, you prematurely celebrate something, and then all of a sudden the rug gets pulled out from you, and it sucks, and it hurts, and there's heartache and heartbreak, but then you move on. Now, the problem here is the transparency. The problem here is very similar to how I'm sure everybody's also had the experience of looking at your cell phone time. You know, like right now, it's 9:09 on the West Coast, 9 o'clock in the morning. If I went into my car and I was trying to set my car clock to match up perfectly with the clock on my phone, even if I tried my hardest to get the times to match perfectly, there would probably still be like that 1 second or fraction of a second lag. Well, that's exactly what happened last night on the broadcast. The in-game clock is different from the clock on the screen. Much like I was describing you setting the clock in your car to the clock to your phone. Like that's what these people are trying to do, whether it's CBS or Fox.

0: Fox or NBC or USA or FS1 or whoever's carrying the broadcast, they're trying to make that little digital clock on the bottom of your screen match up perfectly with the game clock in the stadium. But there's always going to be a slight difference. And it's not going to matter unless what just transpired occurs, where there's controversy over the timing of the game when it comes down to the final moments. Now, here's the problem that you will have for the remainder of the college football season. Anybody who took Western Michigan on the money line has like a real gripe to make, right? Because again, what your eyes told you, Buck, was, well, Western Michigan just pulled off this major upset. And even if I put peanuts on this game, a money line with that big of an underdog, I mean, what kind of odds are you pushing? Did you miss out on a $100 windfall on a $5 bet? Did you parlay that with something else? I mean, now you're talking about real money, and there's a major investment that people make in these games aside from just their fan interest these days. So you have to get these moments right. I think it was smart of the Big Ten to release that behind-the-scenes footage because it goes a long way to prove that credence. But man, oh man, you need to have all of your buttons buttoned all the way up these days because there's so much money riding on literally every second of football now with all the prop bets associated with sports betting and all the apps available to everybody across every state in our nation at this point with prediction markets. Whether sports betting is legal in your state or not, you can find a way to bet on these games, and people often do. So that's another reason why this gets really hairy. It's not just about fan interest anymore. It's about bettors' interest as well.
1: No question. And to your point, if there was ever a case for complete transparency during the replay process, you mentioned the video, and it's widely available on social media. A number of different outlets have obviously been distributing the video that the Big Ten produced to make sure that we could see as much of their process as humanly possible, because it was so critical to get this exactly right, given all the scrutiny. And again, the amount of money that is being wagered on these games, in particular a game of this consequence. If the Big Ten officiating crew had good reason to add a second to the clock, we all deserved to understand what it was in real time and just the amount of time, Rich, that passed while they had to work through this. And I'm glad that they took their time through the process, because there can be no wiggle room on this, right? There can be no room for interpretation. You understand that the internet and social media and Twitter in particular is going to run wild with speculation, and things were already starting to get out of hand. People sweating the idea of why is it taking an hour after the result to finally make a determination here. What could they possibly be looking for, or what could they have found that might turn this in a different direction? And what even would be the recourse if they found something that was sufficient to overturn that ruling in real time? I don't think that they would just reassign a win, but perhaps they would. It was a fascinating process. This is what I love about college football.
0: Yeah.
1: And football in general, man. There's always something you feel like you've never seen in a game in your life, no matter how many times or how many days, hours, years you've been watching this sport. It's a fascinating wrinkle that we got to witness last night. Again, unfortunately, to the detriment of Western Michigan, because that would have been an amazing moment.
0: Yeah, and unfortunately, you know, that Appalachian State game that you mentioned earlier to start off the show, Buck, you know, that's all kind of carved into our memory, and it'll be there forever, because you just couldn't believe it was a where were you win moment in college sports, and it almost happened again in the same place, you know, just a couple decades later. It's a sensational opportunity that college football provides some of these programs, where not only are they able to get a paycheck going out and really offering themselves up to these bigger programs as a tune-up game, you know, to go out there and look, you know, it's going to be a little bit of a rough day for your guys, but some of these games are worth $500,000, $1 million to fly out and to play football against a team that needs to get ready for their season. And then you take an L, but you go home with a paycheck. But on the off chance that your guys are prepared, on the off chance that you can compete, you can etch yourself in history too. And that almost happened for Western Michigan. And my heart breaks for them, because I want for a second just to sort of memorialize what they actually did, because don't allow the controversy to overshadow the fact that WMU possessed the ball for over 40 minutes in that game against Michigan. Okay, it was 40, the exact stat, 40 minutes and 8 seconds to Michigan's 1952. They also forced 3 turnovers. They held Michigan to only 276 yards. They essentially played keep away. I mean, this game was won. It was in pocket. It was a last minute Hail Mary, literally a play named after a prayer that bailed Michigan out. So Western Michigan, I want every single one of the players in that locker room to understand how impressive that was, because that's a result nobody saw coming. And if they even bet on you to win, it was just to, because they were throwing a wild dart at a dartboard 1,000 miles away and hoping it hit a bullseye, and you almost did it. Man, you almost did it, and that was incredible. What an effort from Western Michigan.
1: Oh, Rich, it makes, one, this is the first opportunity that you and I have had to work together, but it just makes me so happy to be talking about football results.
0: Yeah,
1: like this is the best. I mean, it's a great gig that we've got, and there's a lot of fun stuff to talk about throughout the course of the calendar year doing talk radio. But damn, if it's not good to be talking about some football games.
0: Oh, it's the best, Buck. Yeah. And obviously, look, you know, we're going to have plenty of time throughout the season to break down a lot of what's happening in college football now, how the transfer portal helps, how it hurts, different coaches' philosophies on that. We sort of almost saw that battle out on Live and in Living Color last night. You had mentioned the LSU Clemson game. Those are two coaches with really different philosophies in college football who tilted last night, and the results were lopsided. So, man, it's going to be interesting to see how this thing hurdles toward a 12-team playoff and what teams are left standing, because I'm sure, like every year, there are going to be more storylines we did not see coming heading down the pike, because certainly we've already been handed a few of them just in this opening weekend of college football.
1: Well, a storyline that feels like everybody could see coming, Lane Kiffin's victory lap. We're going to talk about this game between LSU and Clemson coming up next. He's Rich Orenberger. I'm Buck Rising, hanging out here with you on this Fox Sports Sunday.
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0: season Tigers fan. You're hyped for the start of the season. You're getting ready to go to the other Death Valley to square off against a ranked LSU Tigers team and Lane Kiffin, where there's been a lot of hype all offseason long. You wait through a storm nearly 2 hours, actually over 2 hours, from the scheduled kickoff time just to watch your team get beat down 51-10. That's the way that it went down at Death Valley last night. 51-10, LSU over Clemson. Not the most lopsided game that we've seen so far at the start of the college football season. Rich Orenberger, Buck Rising here with you on this Fox Football Sunday, made possible by Underdog. Unleash your dog from the Fox Sports Radio studios. Rich, I don't know what I expected to happen, but the way that the place that I was watching this game at went crazy when LSU threw that first interception, you thought surely not. Surely not after all of this hype, all of this talk, all the lawsuits, all the portal acquisitions that LSU made, a team with a pedigree that is absolutely championship caliber. Surely they're not going to let embattled Dabo Swinney come in here in week one and spoil it all. And then very quickly thereafter, we saw what Lane Kiffin and that Tigers team was capable of. A thing that shocked me to talk about the actual football of it all was the way that Clemson was just getting bullied at the line of scrimmage, Rich. I've not seen that in quite some time. That's their worst loss since the turn of the decade.
1: Yeah.
0: Or the century, rather.
1: It really is. It really is, especially considering the different philosophies that Lane and Dabo have. You know, Dabo is for sure a great coach, but he is still holding on to, I don't know, the monikers and the traditions of yesteryear. There's a little bit of pearl clutching happening with Clemson's head coach where it's like everything's changing around him. And he was like, yeah, I know everybody loves these automobiles, but I'm sticking to my horse and buggy. You know, it's like, we get it. You know, you love high school recruiting and you love the fact that you're coaching these amateur athletes who are trying to get their degree and move on and move up with their lives. And yeah, there's some of that still too. But the landscape has changed. This is basically the minor leagues of the NFL now. It's less amateur athletics and it's more professional. And Dabo's got to get up with the time. And Lane really deserves the victory lap. LSU didn't squeak by Clemson. They won 51-10, and they produced 644 yards against a program still regarded as a national brand. This is overwhelmingly the biggest statement that we're going to see out of week one, and there's really not going to be very many close seconds. The most impressive stat of the night might be the fact that Clemson went 1-for-13 on third down. Now, we knew LSU was going to be impressive offensively. It's Lane Kiffin's calling card, and they went 11-for-16 on offense on third downs, LSU did. But the fact that Lane Kiffin's defense destroyed Clemson on those key down and distances, that's what really sticks out to me. If you're putting up 644 yards on a team like Clemson, and you're converting the majority of your third downs, and you're holding opponents to 1-for-13, holy smokes. I mean, I'm not handing LSU a championship week one. We know there's a ton of football coming up here. We know that anybody can get got any week, but that was one of the more impressive debuts considering how much hype there was around the roster building that Lane Kiffin did this offseason with the Tigers.
0: Well, Rich, I feel like to a coach, almost every one of the guys that was interviewed either pregame or at halftime about their teams was talking about, you know, we want to see if we can come out here and play to the identity that we believe that we have as a football team, or that we can establish this identity, or for, in fact, learn who we are in a critical week one game, no matter whether you are playing, you know, a cream puff type of team or somebody of consequence the way that we'll see later this afternoon. Really, it is the only ranked game or game between two ranked opponents here in Nashville today, between Louisville and Ole Miss, which I'm looking forward to seeing how that plays out a little later on. What I feel like I saw last night was the way that LSU is going to try and go about this after what they lacked last year. I saw this stat from ESPN. LSU was 126th nationally in rushing yards per game, 104 yards per game in 2025. So you get improved offensive line play. You get guys like Jones. You get Sam Levitt, who's obviously going to be a threat in the run game as well. He had 213 rushing yards in the first half alone, more than in any game last season. It was a masterclass against, again, I didn't think before last night that Clemson was completely dead and talentless. In fact, the defensive line has always been their strength. That's why it was so shocking to see that, because I've, at least in my lifetime, Rich, I'm 33 years old. Clemson in my lifetime has found ways to get away from Clemsoning as a slur around the way that that program used to operate, and Dabo being one of the most established, successful, and effective coaches that I've seen. And yet, this evolution on a number of fronts, both in-game and as far as the way he's running his program, I said to Steve Hartman yesterday, it's literally like watching the dinosaur roaring at the comet.
1: Yeah. Yeah, that's such a great description. It really does feel that way. It's impending doom staring you down, and all you got to do is step off the tracks. Like, nobody's asking you to stand in front of the train, Dabo, but Coach Sweeney, man, he's dug in. He thinks that this is the sword that he wants to plunge into his stomach as, you know, the hordes are taking over the village. And it's like, no. You could just pick up a new sword and keep swinging. Like, it doesn't have to go down this way. And I think Clemson would do a great job in the transfer portal. I think Clemson would do a great job luring some high-priced talent like Lane Kiffin just did at LSU. All it would take is, you know, getting on the phone, talking to some of the boosters and some of the wealthy alumni and some of the business owners who have been supporting your program for years and years anyways, and saying, hey, look, if we want to be a national power like some of these other schools and some of these other rosters, we need to all pitch in together. And that's the reality of the world we're living in college football now. Everybody has a war chest. Everybody is making an investment. And if you're not, you're falling behind. And you could hate it or love it, but that's just the reality we're living in. And Dabo Sweeney's got to get up on the times. Otherwise, he will be looking for a new job, or maybe he'll be looking at retiring. That's just where we're at. Maybe he'll want to go catch on with, you know, a coaching staff in the NFL, because if he's going to be coaching professional football anyways, he might as well be an assistant somewhere in the league rather than be a head coach in a place where, you know, he's still having a hard time wrapping his head around this. But Lane Kiffin, he did this in short order. He had the number one transfer portal class in the country, and that's sort of like a self-imposed touting that he was doing. But, I mean, you mentioned Sam Levitt coming over from ASU, a quarterback that already brought Arizona State to the CFP playoffs just a couple years ago. You got the number one tackle. You were talking about the run game revamped in LSU, in Jordan Seaton out of the transfer portal. You get the number one edge rusher, by the way, with Prince Will. Uman Mielen, he comes over and he's improving the defense to the point where we were just discussing Clemson was almost blanked on third down conversions. It's impressive when you see that level of dominance in such a big game for a program that could have really used a road win, or at very least a close road game to start their season. But Clemson, man, that's a program where the arrow's pointing in one direction, and LSU, that arrow's pointing in a completely opposite direction this morning. It really is the tale of two philosophies played out in front of our eyes. And obviously one philosophy is working better in the times we're in college football right now. And you got to give that credit to Lane Kiffin.
0: Well, as Rich said, we're not here to crown a national champion in week one, but I do want to talk a little bit more about how far we think this LSU team can go this year. But first, Isaac Lohenkron, going to get us caught up.
2: Just realized that both of you have survived working with Steve Hartman.
0: The brave and the bold.
1: Yeah. The few, the proud. That's how it goes.
3: Man. I don't know if it's the few, buddy.
1: Actually, that's a good point.
3: Hartman's got a broadcast body count if I've ever seen one.
2: Oh, a broadcast body count. That's
3: respectfully,
2: great.
3: Steve, you know I love you, baby.
1: Oh, no, trust me, he would be proud to share with you the name of every broadcaster he's ever worked with. And trust me, he knows each and every one of them by name and would proudly trumpet them. Man, he is in it for life. There's no question about it.
2: In alphabetical order, no less. Broadcast body count. I've got to type that. Italicize it, underlined it, and bold it to immortalize that forever. Well, speaking of things that have been immortalized, the events in Ann Arbor, Michigan on Saturday evening, fellas, because overnight the Big Ten released a statement saying that a Western Michigan player made contact with a Michigan Hail Mary attempt with 1 second left on the clock. It also released internal video of the review in real time that shows that the Western Michigan player touched the ball with 1 second left on the game clock in the stadium. Here is the audio of the video review deliberations.
4: Where's his left foot there?
5: Yeah, the program. So let's see here. We're taking a look here. Okay, he's jumping from out of bounds.
6: Hold on, we're still looking.
5: So when 18 is touching the football,
4: now,
5: Jim, do you see that?
7: It's dead when he touches the ball.
5: When 18's touching the football, we've got 1 second on the clock.
4: No, I'm sorry.
5: You see that?
4: I'll just keep it on because
7: I do.
4: But just hold on.
5: And we've got him.
8: Which is your program feed?
5: Jim, are you with me?
4: Yes.
7: Can you hear me, guys?
5: Okay. Program, yes.
4: Yeah.
5: So
4: embedded the clock.
5: We are going to put 1 second on the game clock.
4: Yeah.
5: And we're going to have another play from the previous spot, okay?
7: Okay, so after review, there's 1 second remaining.
2: Now, the video and the statement did not address why the game clock on the telecast showed that time had expired before the Western Michigan player touched the ball. The Mid-American Conference released a statement accepting the Big Ten Conference's explanation. Number 16, Michigan, then completed its second Hail Mary attempt for a 13-12 victory over Western Michigan. Now, here's something else for you guys. A Michigan fan who goes by Chuck Chicky Ham Dog made his way down to the field after the game and was shown the video from the actual on-field review monitor by a member of the operations crew. Mr. Ham Dog says what he saw proves there was a second left. Problem is, you can't really tell either way from the video, but let's listen to it nonetheless.
9: Photograph the evidence. Let's see. Okay, there's 1 second. It's official. Your bull clock, Cowboys. That's official. That's real time.
2: Chuck Chicky Ham Dog. The Pablo Torre of college football journalism. Also last night, number 11 LSU beat Clemson 51-10. One Major League Baseball game going on right now in Cincinnati. The Reds up 1-0 over the Milwaukee Brewers in the bottom half of the second inning. All yours, guys.
3: Thank you, Isaac. And thank you, Mr. Hamdog. Excellent work. 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And be sure to select Fox Sports Radio as one of your presets in the iHeart app so it will always pop up at the top of your screen. He's Rich Ortberger. I'm Buck Rising, hanging out here with you. So as we've talked about, LSU rolls Clemson pretty comfortably, and they won't face a real test for 2 more weeks. But when they get that test, it will be Lane Kiffin now off of that win and what we presume to be a win of a similar quality against Louisiana Tech, who had a pretty impressive win of their own last night, as a matter of fact. Ole Miss will host Lane Kiffin in week 3, which is going to be, I mean, as the kids say, cinema. This is going to be spectacular. And I'm just wondering, because this is an interesting schedule here with a number of quality teams. And, of course, the SEC, while they're not winning championships down here anymore, and they're very viscerally aware of that fact, they still find ways from top to bottom to be one of the more competitive conferences in the country. No small feat for Lane Kiffin and LSU this season. We do believe them to be national championship quality, yes?
1: Oh, yeah. I do want to layer in some context here because I think it's important. Clemson can be bad. Like Clemson may legitimately,
3: they might stink.
1: They might stink. Really, you know, stink. Like I mean, look, programs struggle or flourish year to year, and even though Clemson has had a run of success and Dabo Swinney is a good and established head coach in college football, there are teams that undergo regression. And Clemson didn't just get beat by LSU. They got absolutely demolished. Outside of a garbage time touchdown, LSU was in control of the run game, amassing over 300 rushing yards like we talked about. They absolutely flummoxed Clemson on third downs defensively, holding them to only one conversion and on 13 attempts. This game was I mean, wildly out of reach for Clemson the entire time. And so, yeah, you could look at it through both sides of the same lens, right? You could say, well, when I look through this lens, that means that LSU is one of the top teams in the nation. Well, then you turn that lens around, you look through it the other way, you say, well, what about Clemson? Are those Tigers any good? And the answer to that question may throw a little water on the hype train that is LSU right now. I think everybody likes to jump on the hype train. I think it's more fun to hop on the hype train. But who knows? Clemson might go out in week two and get embarrassed again, and we may have more information as we're heading into week three for LSU taking on Ole Miss, where even if LSU demolishes La Tech, you may have a situation where you say, well, after watching Clemson week two, are we really all that impressed with what LSU has done so far heading into their first real matchup against Ole Miss? And I think we'll start getting some answers to the questions as the schedule continues. You got Ole Miss for LSU, Texas A&M, Alabama, Texas, at Tennessee, and at Arkansas. Those are going to be the games that LSU obviously needs to win or show out for in order for all of us to be believers. Right now, I think I'm looking at a lock for the college football playoff. Right now, I think I'm looking at, at very least, I don't want to say at very least, but I'm looking at what a semifinal playoff team should look like, you know, early in the season. A lot can happen between now and the end of the football season, so I don't think I'm ready to make any bold proclamations. But if you're asking me, knee-jerk reaction, is LSU a championship caliber team? I would say that's the debut you'd need to have in order to have that argument. So, yeah, I think I'm a believer. What about you, Buck?
3: No question. I am 100% in on LSU this year as a championship contender, for sure. I'm so curious to see how the rest of the season plays out, and we'll obviously have a lot more college football to talk in the second hour, but just seeing the quality of some of these teams and some of the kinks that they're going to have to work through, which is what week one is all about, which is what making these corrections is all about, to try and find who the best 12 teams are going to be. I'm looking forward to it, but there's no question that LSU has the kind of caliber, talent, and coaching staff that will help them succeed at a high level. I think a semifinal is, Rich, you may not want to say, but I think that's minimum to me, as long as they're healthy, right? Health is the thing that you can't predict.
1: Right.
3: So you always reserve the right to say, well, if the roster falls apart, there may not be a reasonable case to make there. But as long as they've got their principal parts, that team should be competing in the semifinal. We'll get back to college football in the second hour, as I mentioned, but I want to talk about the last Sunday without NFL football for a while, coming up next.
6: Hey boys, let's go. 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
0: Welcome back to Fox Football Sunday, presented by Underdog. Unleash your dog. We're live from the Fox Sports Radio studios. Rich Ortberger, Buck Rising, hanging out here with you. So, it's the last Sunday without NFL football. Now, fortunately, we've still got football today. We've got three games with featuring, rather, top 25 teams, and then one game of consequence tomorrow, if I'm not mistaken. Looking forward to all of those, especially Ole Miss Louisville here in town, Rich. I haven't decided whether or not I'm going to go to the game. I probably should, just for the hell of it. I don't get to go to a lot of college football games during the season. I travel around. I cover the Titans on a daily basis, so I'm on the road for a good portion of the football season. And it's a rare enough thing when you get the only game between two ranked opponents in town just dropped in your lap. So I think I might slide down to Nissan Stadium today.
1: Yeah, that would be a good idea. You know, I mean, ranked on ranked for the first time this college football season, I think it would be a worthwhile endeavor. I'm at least thinking this is going to be a ball game. We were talking about this a little bit yesterday. Neutral site, close spread. This feels like one of those games that could deliver on some of the electricity that I think that Clemson LSU was supposed to give us last night, but only one team showed up to play. So that'd be a good one to catch before your football season really gets filled in on Sundays in earnest, you know?
0: I can't wait, though. I mean, the Titans, as far as, the focuses of the NFL this season, not at the forefront, but it's always an interesting thing. It's always an exciting thing to start a new season, especially when you've got an organization in transition. I know, obviously, you do a lot of work out there on the West Coast, as well, following out throughout the course of the football season here on Fox Sports Radio. It's one of those things, though, where I'm jealous of people who get to watch a full slate of Sunday football. It's why, to me, Rich, I enjoy college football Saturdays more. Because I'm covering one game, and it's almost always in the noon window, because that's when the Tennessee Titans play. So I'll catch a little bit of the later slate, and I may get a little bit of Sunday night football before I have to fly home from wherever I'm covering a game that day. But I love college football Saturdays more and more with every year that I spend covering NFL football, because I don't get to see as much. The excitement of college football Saturdays, to me, is unmatched.
1: Yeah, there really is something about the buffet platter that college football brings you. The NFL, I don't want to say it's a little more sterile, but because of the parity of that league, it's not as interesting to see the results roll in. Usually they're tighter games. They're obviously all hard fought because they all matter. But you don't have some of the unique matchups that college football brings, especially early in the season, and some of the controversial results that may tumble out, just like we were discussing with Western Michigan and Michigan at the Big House just a night ago. So, yeah, I agree. There's something really unique and special about college football. And I think that's why there is a little pearl clutching, like, hey, let's keep this thing great. Let's not change too much too quick, because we have the NFL already. Let's keep college football right where it belongs on Saturdays and keep it as special however we can, sort of protect it from becoming the NFL.
0: Going back to the game that we have here in Nashville today, Ole Miss is such an interesting team this year because Trinidad Chambliss returning. You really get to find out how consequential this Pete Golding experiment at head coach can be. Obviously, somebody with a lot of experience as a coordinator, as an assistant coach in the SEC, but now elevated in the absence of Lane Kiffin. Louisville, as far as kind of reestablishing themselves as a consistently ranked program, has been interesting to see the come up. I think that Ole Miss is as high variance a team as we might have in this sport this year, just because I think there's so many different variables that we don't have the answer to yet, despite how much they're returning.
1: Yeah, there's no question about it. Yeah, look, you have your staff in place. You have a lot of the same faces from when Lane was there. We'll see how it goes against Louisville today.
0: It's going to be a lot of fun. We'll keep breaking down all the college football action. 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
10: Pablo Torre, journalist, podcaster. What did you make of the punishments?
11: I thought that it could have been more. And I think that when you account for the fact that it is Steve Ballmer banned from the building for a year, his head of business banned from the building for a year, his head of basketball banned from the building for 6 months because Lawrence Frank, that basketball ops president, participated and provided contemporaneous notes to the NBA, by the way.
10: Can you give me best guess of what you think could be next involving the Clippers?
11: Let's just take Steve Ballmer at his word. He has written a letter via his very expensive attorneys to Adam Silver, blaming this podcaster for getting the NBA to do a prejudiced investigation. And at first, after the ruling came out, he threatened arbitration. When the NBA tried to settle with Steve Ballmer, we have undeniable evidence. We want to just make sure that you have the opportunity to take your punishment and let us all move on. Steve Ballmer decided to fight. And the NBA said, well, in that case, we're going to do something that perhaps caught Steve Ballmer by surprise. They found a way to settle with Kawhi Leonard and the players union.
10: Like, how much damage could he have mitigated by just saying to the commissioner, I'm so sorry?
11: Something that was really interesting in this Wachtell report was how much the NBA leaned on the interview he did with ESPN and Ramona Shelburne. And you will see that he is lying repeatedly. And once he does that, lying in public, the NBA now has the ability to fact check, as I did, as I have been doing this whole time.
10: This isn't the first time that this has happened with an owner.
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10: Wow. By all accounts, it doesn't look like Steve Ballmer and the Clippers are cooperating with the NBA. 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Now, I know we have Deshaun Watson, we have Herschel Walker, but this is one. Now, it's different because you had to pay more to get Kawhi Leonard, Paul George then going there, and then you gave up SGA. 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
2: In the NFL, ESPN just reported that Commissioner Roger Goodell has officially finalized a four-year contract extension through March of 2031. In college football overnight, the Big Ten Conference released a statement saying that a Western Michigan player made contact with a Michigan Hail Mary attempt with 1 second left on the clock. It also released internal video of the review that shows the Western Michigan player touching the ball with 1 second left on the game clock in the stadium. However, the statement and video did not address why the game clock on the TV telecast showed the time had expired before the Western Michigan player touched the ball. Number 16, Michigan completed its second Hail Mary attempt for a 13-12 victory over Western Michigan. Also last night, number 11, LSU over Clemson 51-10. Baseball right now at Cincinnati. Reds lead Milwaukee 3-0 in the bottom half of the third inning. I'm Isaac Lohenkron.
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0: Football is back, baby, and we're breaking it down for you on this Fox Football Sunday. Rich Ornberger, Buck Rising, hanging out here with you. 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Speaking of underdogs, Rich, we opened the show talking about this Michigan-Western Michigan debacle last night. And Western Michigan was a 27.5-point underdog. The Wolverines able to escape 13-12 with a win over the Broncos in Kyle Whittingham's Michigan debut. Now, we've talked about the situation regarding the review and the time put back on the clock that allowed Michigan to execute that final Hail Mary in miraculous fashion. You saw Michigan rush the field, which yep. I thought was kind of crazy, Rich. I don't know. Maybe the moment, they got caught up in the moment, the tension of it, because it would have been a disaster by Whittingham's own admission. He was giving several quotes last night, quote, "We were flirting with disaster, and that would have been an epic loss." So maybe in a big house last night, the crowd felt compelled to just get out on the field and take a deep breath. I thought that was kind of crazy to see, first and foremost. But just the idea of Michigan struggling that mightily, and you were so correct to give Western Michigan their flowers today, and a disappointing outcome for them as far as the review and the final Hail Mary. But as far as Michigan goes this season, a lot to take away from that game. I did not expect them to be, you know, to look the way that LSU did necessarily, or Georgia or Ohio State yesterday, because we understand there's a little bit further of a learning curve here for the Wolverines. I would come away from that game being concerned about the future of this specific football team. And again, Bryce Underwood, the young quarterback, comes under the microscope.
1: Yeah. Yeah. You know, there's no question that Bryce Underwood was one of the most bantied about recruits coming into college football a few years ago. I mean, I think his entrance into college football was only one-upped, I guess you would call it, by Arch Manning taking over the quarterbacking job at Texas, because that's how highly esteemed Bryce Underwood was. It came down to, you know, some famous and wealthy alumni at Michigan to help get him there. You know, the Dave Portnoy's of the world, the Tom Brady's of the world that were helping with the recruiting process to get Underwood signed at the University of Michigan. And obviously things have transpired since then. The situation with the staff under Jim Harbaugh, the situation with his replacement, and now moving into the Whittingham era, as it started unceremoniously with a near loss to Western Michigan, which is just a payday game, a tune-up game for Michigan, a paycheck game for Western Michigan, and it almost spelled disaster for the Wolverines. So where are we now today with Michigan looking at the rest of their season? Well, I hate to spin this too positively, but I will, because I think if I were a college football coach, this is exactly what you need. Okay? You didn't lose the game. At the end of the day, wins and losses

0: and rivals that it'll ultimately look like a good loss down the stretch of the season, depending on who it is. And Michigan can still have something resembling an extremely successful season, even though you have this dubious start. The reason why I'm saying this is a good thing is because you still got the W, but it feels like a loss. It's the best of both worlds for a college football coach, because everything you said to them leading up to this matchup against Western Michigan, hey, guys, don't be sleepwalking on this team. They could get you. Hey, guys, even though it's an FCS opponent, look out. These are the things we need to worry about. Hey, guys, I understand that we're more talented and we have better speed and better players on our roster, but this is football, and you know how it goes. If we're careless with the football and we're sluggish out the gates, they could jump all over us. And guess what? They did. And they did it for 60 minutes of the game, and a last-minute Hail Mary bailed them out. So for the rest of the season, you could draw upon this experience and say, that's what happens when you're not ready. And so we escaped with a W, and honestly, if we're all being honest with each other, we probably shouldn't have, but we need to learn that lesson, and we need to use that tape, and we need to inspire better play around here. And if you don't, I don't know what is going to encourage a team to play better, but it's sort of the best of the worst news for Michigan here.
1: No, I was reading some of the quotes that came out of this from the Michigan postgame press conferences and the players that were made available to the media. One of the defensive ends, Dom Nichols, gave exactly the kind of quote, Rich, that you're talking about here. Quote, sick to my stomach is the way I explain my feelings about that game. That's a player that's resonating exactly the kind of messaging that a coach is going to try to get across, especially one in a situation like Kyle Whittingham, who's had great success at Utah, who comes in here after you mentioned the Jim Harbaugh fallout, the Sharon Moore fallout that's taken place over these last couple of years. And he's just got to find a way to, one, get this group of young men's attention, and two, stabilize a program that has just unreal expectations, not that far removed from winning a national championship, understanding the circumstances around that national championship. And this is the kind of thing that has to make you stand up and pay attention, a gut punch, whatever kind of cliche you want to use to kind of galvanize, to be the galvanizing force that you're talking about there.
0: Yeah, yeah. And look, it's uncomfortable. Those film sessions, you know, whenever Michigan does it, whether they convene on Sundays or oftentimes it'll be Monday, you break down the film in college football and you got to own it. You have to own all your mistakes, and there's going to be plenty to go around for Michigan heading into week two of their college football season, and you got to fix it. And so, look, like I said, do I think Michigan is the team that you saw in week one against Western Michigan? No. No, I don't. I think they're more talented than that. I think this team sleptwalked through the first quarter, maybe two quarters of this game, and they allowed a team who didn't really have a shot to believe in themselves. And again, credit where credit's due. The Western Michigan team that we saw take on UM at the Big House, they had a better plan. They knew exactly what they needed to do to execute in a game where they knew if we could just keep it close, we'll give ourselves a chance. Well, they did that and more. They even, you know, forced some turnovers. They controlled the clock. They were able to just have these lengthy drives that really play keep away, because the most dangerous part about Michigan is frankly that offense. And if you can just keep the ball away from all those playmakers, you can really set yourself up. And that's exactly what happened. So I think Michigan will rebound. I think this will turn out to be a better season than the forecasters may have you believe. And yeah, I think that was a perfect illustration of how you should feel after a game by Dom Nichols. The quote you just read, this idea that you got to eat this one. You got to feel sick for about 24, 48 hours, and then you got to bury this film and move on and learn from it, because if you don't, it'll haunt you for the rest of the season.
1: And certainly as soon as week two, because number 10 Oklahoma is now going to the Big House in this next game. That's going to be such a critical test for them to make these kind of corrections, Rich, as far as the way that they were slow to start, because that was not the opposite case for the Sooners. John Mateer looked

0: excellent in his first game out so far this season. Isaiah Satania continues to be one of the most electric playmakers in the country. That defense, Brent Venables, is going to try and put Bryce Underwood in a blender if he can, which is, again, going to be an interesting part of that matchup. I wonder if there's one thing that you would like to see Michigan improve on ahead of that Oklahoma date. What would it be?
1: Well, really what it needs to be is third down defense. I mean, you got to find a way to put teams in situations where they're a little more one-dimensional on third down. The reason why Western Michigan had so much success is because they kept having these third and manageable opportunities. And when they were longer opportunities, they were still finding ways to convert. You got to be better on third down. It is, and again, this is probably distilling it to too simple of a discussion, because obviously you need to protect the football better. You cannot give a team three turnovers and expect to win. You just can't. That's turnovers are the biggest factor maybe in football. But third down defense, assuming that ball security doesn't become a season-long plague that Michigan has to deal with, third down defense is so crucial. You gotta find a way to get an offense off the field, get the ball back for your offense, and play the field position game and have things weigh in your favor. Otherwise, you just can't play. You can't play with the big boys. And Kyle Whittingham knows that. And Kyle Whittingham at Utah was known for that, Buck. We've watched plenty of Utes football over the years. He did such a good job in the trenches with his front seven. That was a nasty crew every year. You knew you were in for a fist fight every time you played against Utah and Kyle Whittingham's bunch on defense. And so he's got to instill that same ferocity on that Michigan defensive line, and then they'll shore things up. So they got to be better on third down.
0: We've got a number of college football games today. We've already talked about Louisville and Ole Miss just a little bit, but Rich has a game that he wants to focus on in particular, and maybe some lines courtesy of Underdog that we want to talk about as well. We'll do that coming up next on this Fox Football Sunday.
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0: Welcome back on this Fox Football Sunday, presented by Underdog. Football is back. We're going to talk about these college games here in just a little while. 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Terms do apply. So speaking of Underdog, we got a number of different lines here on these three college football games today. Washington State and Washington, Louisville and Ole Miss taking place here in Nashville, and then Wisconsin and Notre Dame kicking off at about the same time. Rich, we've talked a little bit about the Louisville-Ole Miss game, but from a fantasy standpoint, or rather a gambling standpoint, looking at the spreads on these games, looking at the point totals and the money lines, what do you like about the slate?
1: Yeah, I really like Louisville getting the points heading to a neutral site against Ole Miss. I think this is going to be a ball game for the Rebs. So I'm riding a two-leg college football combo tonight, and I'll take Louisville plus the 6.5 points they're getting at Ole Miss, but again, in Tennessee, so it's not really a home game for the Rebels. And then also Notre Dame. Now, I caught this yesterday, and when I caught it, it hadn't gone through the key number of 21. I grabbed Notre Dame minus 20.5. It has since moved, a lot of money coming in on Notre Dame to 21.5 against Wisconsin. I like Louisville because I'm getting nearly a touchdown, and because Jeff Brohm's teams are usually too competent offensively to get just buried by their opponents. And on the other side, I'm just trusting Notre Dame's talent advantage to show up over four quarters against Wisconsin. That could have real trouble generating offense against an unbelievably fierce Irish defense. That's one of the top units in the nation. They returned a bunch of help defensively. And so even at 21.5, I'd be happy to take the Fighting Irish. I think they're really going to show out today. Again, another neutral site game, but I'm sure it's going to be more of a bowl game atmosphere at Lambeau. So, yeah, if you want to bunch them up, go ahead. Take the 6.5 from Louisville and then add to that the 21.5 points that Notre Dame's favored by. You could get just about four times your money, whatever you end up investing in that. But a little sprinkling on a two-leg parlay, that's what I'm looking at today.
0: That'd be a great Sunday way to get your Sunday started. As far as Louisville goes, Rich, when you've got so many changes with a roster, especially in college football, the current state of college sports right now, that can bring so much unpredictability into a key game, especially a week one game, right? When you're going to have the most amount of variance, it feels like, whether it's college or pro, but especially in college, because these guys don't get a preseason. So I wonder how you kind of factored in those variables as far as making your pick there.
1: Yeah, I mean, really, there is a lot of thought process that goes into where's the venue, first of all. So, I mean, obviously, if this game was being played in Mississippi, my opinions may have been altered depending on the point spread that we were looking at. But then also just the readiness of teams under certain coaches. There's a great unknown with Golding taking over for Lane Kiffin with Ole Miss, whereas there's consistency with Jeff Brohm. And as I mentioned, I'm a big fan of his offenses. I think he does a really, really nice job starting fast. He usually has a great game script to start games, and I think he usually has a really, really solid strategy in the first half, especially on third downs. So if you're looking at a team to get an early lead, you know, I haven't taken a look at the first half spreads, but that might even be a spot you like too. You know, maybe take, say you're convinced Ole Miss is going to find a way to beat Louisville, right? You know, there's no question in your mind that this is going to be an Ole Miss win. But you're curious to see whether they start fast against Louisville or not. You could also take Louisville on the money line in the first half, and you could even parlay that with ultimately a win for Ole Miss in the end of the game, and that could be a fun parlay where you'd boost your odds a bunch. But that's what I like about Jeff Brohm's teams, is they typically start fast.
0: It's going to be a good atmosphere, both fan bases within driving distance, obviously, in Nashville, and a cooler atmosphere for the two teams on the field today. We finally got under 100 degrees for the first time this week, Rich. So, you know, a just reasonable 95 today in Nashville at kickoff time.
1: Yeah, my gosh. That's muggy weather, man. I remember all throughout my playing career, for the most part, I was in some of the more humid areas. You know, look, Pennsylvania, not a lot of people think of it as like a really hot climate. But in the summertime when it's 90 degrees, when I was playing at Penn State, and the humidity climbs up over 70 degrees because you're getting thunderstorms or rainstorms at the end of the summer, it's brutal, or the beginning of the fall. Same thing in New England when I was with the Patriots. It can really get cooking. And so Tennessee, Nashville, man, September games in Nashville, they can be absolutely awful. I remember one time playing a preseason game against the Tennessee Titans. I was seeing stars. I was so dehydrated from all the water I was losing on a humid day at the end of the preseason. So, yeah, it's at least the temperature's back down a little bit for these teams who are going to be facing off today.
0: It's not quite Miami, the visitor sideline, where you're just directly in the sun and they're roasting you intentionally. But they're not a lot of protection from the elements in that stadium, especially for how often they play, at least on the pro side of things at noon at Nissan Stadium. As far as Notre Dame and Wisconsin, you mentioned your pick and your logic. Why, just with Notre Dame and season expectations, C.J. Carr is coming in here as, at least in most places that I've looked, the Heisman Trophy favorite at the start of the season. They are losing, obviously, a huge part of their identity in Jeremiah Love and Jadarian Price going to the NFL, their two-headed monster of a running back situation, with obviously Love being one of the best running backs we've seen in quite some time. As far as what you make of C.J. Carr and his ability to continue to elevate, what did you see from him last season that makes you think he's capable in ascending?
1: Well, I would say, quietly, C.J. Carr kind of had a monster of a first season as Notre Dame starter. 2,700 yards plus passing, 24 touchdown pass in every single game he appeared in, and the second best yards per attempt figure among returning Power Four starting quarterbacks. He was impressive. They also averaged over 41 points per game, which was good for second nationally, and that's the reason why Notre Dame, along with this tremendous defense they're returning, they're at the top of the mountaintop in terms of college football championship odds, right? And that matters because when, you know, you look at Wisconsin, you know, who, if they fall behind early in this game against a talent like C.J. Carr and an offense like Notre Dame has, that's going to become overwhelming extremely quickly. Because how do you dig yourself out of the hole? Well, you got to throw. You got to throw the ball. So if all of a sudden it's a two-score lead that Wisconsin's got to be chasing, I just don't think that Wisconsin has the power offensively from their skill position and also from their quarterback to keep up in a game like that. And I think Notre Dame will keep pouring it on. It's just the world we live in college football now. You know, at the end of games, oftentimes, especially early in the season, you don't see teams kneeling on the ball to tick off the rest of the clock. You see them trying to rush the ball in one more time or throw a touchdown pass, because we know that point disparities sometimes come up in conversation when the end of the season's here and we're discussing rankings, final rankings. So if you beat Wisconsin by, you know, 51 instead of, you know, 48 or 40, right. 40, 47 instead of 40. Yeah. I mean, like it matters. It really matters. It's a bizarre time in college football, but I could see this being a runaway train for Notre Dame and the Irish taking on Wisconsin.
0: 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And don't stop there. Hit that thumbs up icon and comment away. Let us know whose takes you like and even whose takes you don't like. Just search Fox Sports Radio on YouTube and subscribe today. We're going to keep talking about college football and surprising week one performances, because I have to imagine, whether you were just a college football viewer or somebody with a little action on that game, that Oregon was making you sweat yesterday. We'll do that here in just a second. But first, Isaac Lowenkron going to get us caught up.
2: I'll be back.
4: Guys, he's here in the room with me. Mr. Broadcast Body Count himself.
1: Oh, no.
0: Yes.
2: No, oh, he just left. Wow.
0: Stormed out. Steve behavior.
2: He's coming to harass me.
1: Yeah. Can you see him through the window? Is it Steve Hartman?
2: No. He's on his way. It's the first time I've ever seen Hartman walk away from an on-air light. Anyway, our top story on this Sunday, NFL Commissioner Roger Goodell has officially finalized a four-year contract extension through March of 2031. We've got one Major League Baseball game going on right now in Cincinnati as the Reds up 6-3 over the Milwaukee Brewers in the bottom of the fourth inning. Cincinnati's Ellie De La Cruz just hit a two-run home run, his 23rd of the season. In college football overnight, the Big Ten released a statement saying that a Western Michigan player made contact with a Michigan Hail Mary attempt with 1 second left. It also released internal video of the review that shows the Western Michigan player touching the ball with 1 second left on the game clock in the stadium. However, the statement and video did not explain why the game clock on the TV telecast showed that time had expired before the Western Michigan player touched the ball. The Mid-American Conference, the Western Michigan Conference, released a statement accepting the Big Ten Conference's explanation. Number 16, Michigan completed its second Hail Mary attempt for a 13-12 win. Also on Saturday night, 11th-ranked LSU blew out Clemson 51-10. Number 8, Texas A&M beat Missouri State 50-0. And guys, that brings us to one of the best parts of the start of a new college football season, the return of the Texas A&M Campus Police Department live tweeting the incidents that occur during home games at Kyle Field. Here's so just good. A small sample of last night's hijinks and shenanigans. Quote, responded to intoxicated subject, section 117. Subject was belligerent and wanted to fight the person behind him. When questioned by police, subject said to take him to jail. We did. Section 100A. Subject saw officer and began to walk into crowd. As officer approached, she threw her drink on the ground. Citation issued. Public intoxication, second level bathroom. Subject was sick and emotional. Released to sober cousin. And finally, responded to a report of intoxicated subject in section 233. Given several opportunities to call a friend, but subject said he had, quote, nothing to say, unquote. Arrested. Blood alcohol level 0.216.
1: Whoa.
2: Yeah. Back to you guys. Public record. Back to you.
0: Oh, my goodness. He's Rich Hornberger. I'm Buck Rising. Thank you, Isaac Lohengrin. All of those deeply relatable.
1: That gentleman was 20% alcohol. That's incredible.
0: My guy was having a night. Are you kidding me?
1: Wow.
0: Not going to feel pleasant on a number of different fronts. I'm sure today. So beyond the scare of the BAC level, Kyle Field, a number of scares yesterday. Man, Rich, I don't know if you had a favorite game or a most surprising outcome or a player that maybe caught your attention that you had expectations for, maybe somebody even that you didn't. But I'm telling you, for as poorly played as it felt like the vast majority of this game was, from situational football to missed opportunities to quarterback play to tackling and things of that nature, the finish in Auburn-Baylor might have been my favorite moment from yesterday's college football game. This is a ridiculous, ridiculous setup for the Tigers, who just got away with it by their teeth at home against a Baylor team that had scored and was getting ready to go for the two-point conversion and about as sound a tackle as I've ever seen on a goal line pass for the two-point play, where I think the guy's a tight end, catches it, gets ready to turn up field, and just gets stuck. It can make even a not aesthetically pleasing college football game just completely electrified the atmosphere. That was awesome to see yesterday. That might have been my favorite moment of the day.
1: Yeah, I would say the biggest, and maybe I would argue my favorite moment overall, although it didn't feel like much of a game, was getting an answer to the question of how's LSU going to look? How's LSU going to look in a big game First rattle out of the box for Lane Kiffin and this rebuilt LSU roster that has been assembled through the transfer portal and a tremendous amount of money backing up those decisions that Lane Kiffin made and all of the press that Lane Kiffin has leaned into this offseason. You know, we didn't go very far throughout the college football offseason without hearing his name mentioned. And Lane likes to keep himself in the limelight. You know, his strategy coaching reminds me sort of how Rex Ryan used to run his teams in the NFL. He made himself a storyline, and maybe in part of it, it was to shield his players from ever becoming a storyline. So it felt like a three-ring circus when Rex Ryan was the head coach of the New York Jets, but he was taking a lot of the bullets for the team. You know, instead of people focusing in on Mark Sanchez, who sort of felt like a little bit of a game manager at times, and it's the big lights of New York City, and you know how that press pool can really harass a starting quarterback. It was usually Rex taking all the slings and arrows, and it shielded his roster. And so I kind of feel like Lane Kiffin does the same thing to a certain extent, although I do also know for a fact that he loves the attention he gets. He likes the fact that there's some fame attached to what he does, and it only helps the program as it builds. And we got a lot of answers to questions. You know, Leavitt looks great. That offense, that rushing offense, with some holdovers from a year ago, looks great. And then most importantly, arguably the most important statistic of the night was what they did against Clemson on third down, shutting them down. So I think that was the result I was waiting to see the most. And I don't know if it was exciting, but it definitely answered a lot of questions I had coming into week one.
0: No, but as we touched on earlier, it's just such a resounding statement, right? Because there still is some shock factor in seeing Clemson, a very proud and championship caliber program, maybe not this specific season or last season necessarily, but in recent history, just get absolutely dog walked that way. Yep. I mean, and to your point about the atmosphere that Lane creates, because obviously every coach comes from a school of thought or has a strategy or provides their own wrinkles to something that they've learned along the way. And God knows Lane Kiffin has had many, many learning experiences across his coaching career, right? He got a lot of different things to pull on, however he goes about it. And from a player standpoint, from a locker room standpoint, Rich, there may be something to the idea, and I wonder if you have any thoughts on this, the idea of just creating so much chaos externally, if you're Lane, like you're talking about making yourself the story as opposed to people hyper-fixating on the players and the performance and the individuals on the team and just locking in on the most famous face that you know, which is Lane Kiffin in a Vanity Fair article this year, right? Talking about civil rights advocacy at Mississippi, which was just one of the funnier storylines I can remember in quite some time. But then you get to game day as a football team, and provided that you are properly prepared, properly coached. Obviously, we understand that Lane Kiffin knows how to run a high-level college football program at this point in his career. You get to game day, and everything else just seems like a breeze because at that point, you just focus on the football. You just focus on whipping the guy's ass who's lined up across from you. So I don't know if it works everywhere, and it probably doesn't work for every team or every spot that Lane's been in, but there does seem to be a bit more calculation to it than we might otherwise give him credit for.
1: Yeah, I think there actually is. And again, I think it would be a lot harder for him to do that if he naturally didn't like the attention, if he didn't like the smoke that came with a decision like that. Like if
0: he didn't like telling Holly Rowe walking off the field, just imagine if we had pro players, that kind of stuff.
1: Yeah, exactly right. like if he was an introvert by nature, this would be a really tough pill to swallow for Lane Kiffin on a weekly, monthly, annual basis to try to keep himself in the media's eye and keep him, whether for good or for bad, keep the attention squarely on him. But he's not. you know, Lane Kiffin is an extrovert by nature. So this is almost playing into that as a strength. He knows who he is. I think he embraces it. I don't think he loves all of it. I think there have been times where Lane Kiffin, and I believe admittedly so, has embarrassed himself, you know, sort of stepping in it on numerous occasions. But when you live a public life, and he has lived a very public life, there's some crosses that you need to bear as you walk that path. And he has. He's borne a lot of them. So I look at Lane Kiffin and I think to myself, like, all right, well, is it all bad? Well, no, because, again, some of that attention grabbing can be good to take the heat off your roster. And then on top of it, in today's college football climate, if you're going to try to attract and lure, you know, some 18 to 22 year old players to a program where they're choosing between Texas, Ole Miss, Alabama, you know, maybe some of the teams that are further north in the Big Ten, you know, Oregon or Ohio State, and you're trying to say, like, hey, come here instead. Well, what do you have to offer us? Well, not only am I going to offer you the money, every school has money, but also look at the attention my program gets. If you want your name to have as much name recognition as it possibly could have, because we know that fame at this point is a tradable, marketable asset in this country. We live in an attention economy. Well, then come to LSU. What are you thinking? You're going to go to Ohio State? You're just going to be another anonymous player on Jason Day's team. Oh, you want to go play for Dan Lanning? Good luck getting anybody to talk about an Oregon Duck nationally. You come to LSU, I'll make you a star. I'll make you a star just like me, just like your head coach, Lane Kiffin. And, you know, I mean, does the pitch sound like that? No, but all of that's assumed while you're going through the process. And I think it's a big selling point now for certain recruits.
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22: this is year 10 for Mahomes. We won't count the rookie year because he played one game. If you look at Mahomes year 2-7, and then last 2 years, year 8-9, I don't think people understand how dramatic the splits are. But in the last 2 years, of the 43 qualified quarterbacks, he's near the bottom. Everything's up. Interception slightly up, passer rating down, efficiency down, way more ad-libbing. Now, is he ad-libbing because he's less coachable now that he's a rock star? Is he ad-libbing because, you know, he doesn't put the film work quite in like he used to? 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Now, why would that be? 2023, 2024, and 2025, the Chiefs drafted 21 players. Their big hit is Rashee Rice. And that's with a good GM.
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0: Wrapping up on this Fox Football Sunday, but a lot of fun hanging out with Rich Hornberger. Buddies, really appreciate you spending some time on your Sunday. I know you guys do a great job on the weekends on a normal basis here on FSR, but it's been a lot of fun for me to spend some time with you here.
1: Yeah, this has been a blast. It's a quick show, man. 2 hours, you could do that standing on your head when you have all this football to talk about. So I'm glad to be here with you, Buck.
0: Yeah, we're barely just stretching our legs, which means we've got one segment left, and that's the only place that we've had to put the NFL, given that it's the last time, at least for me, that I'll be on the air for Fox before the NFL season officially gets underway. Wednesday night, New England at Seattle. Rich, a matchup, a rematch, a Super Bowl rematch that none of us asked for, and yet the NFL will give us anyway. It does expect to be a little more competitive, because I do genuinely, despite New England's, it's not even New England's chaotic offseason. It's been a chaotic offseason for Mike Vrabel, off the field reasons that have been discussed ad nauseum at this point in time. I know there's been some recent developments as far as that goes that Mike's been asked about at press conferences, but nothing, I think, of consequence that would impact the actual game. Now, the defending Super Bowl champions, who retain a good bit of their roster from that championship team. Very rare to see the lack of attrition on a Super Bowl roster. Seattle, of course, losing the MVP, and Kenneth Walker, he goes to Kansas City. But for the most part, most of those players are returning in that title defense. I am curious to see what this is going to look like, since it's a game that we're going to get one way or the other. I still expect the results to largely be the same.
1: You know, I don't, and it's because of some key acquisitions for the Patriots this offseason. I think that giving a team like New England, who has added help, especially for Drake May offensively, with A.J. Brown coming over from the Philadelphia Eagles, 3.5 points, you know, it feels like a little too much respect for the reigning Super Bowl champ, especially since the most recent film you have that you can study if you're the New England Patriots is against your opening day opponent. You know, they get to go back and look at the Super Bowl film and say, hey, this is only a couple of months ago. The roster is largely the same. What can we do better? And it even though this game's being played in Seattle, that gives you a distinct advantage to sort of fix the tape and to learn from it. Whereas a lot of times, you sort of bury the tape when you play a Super Bowl and lose. You know, you sort of say, better luck next time. Or, you know, they had a lot of roster churn, so we can't really trust that. Not this time. You know, the Super Bowl score was more lopsided than the underlying offensive matchup. Seattle won 29-13 in that Super Bowl, but its offense, it wasn't spectacular. Sam Darnold, he went just 19 of 38 for a little over 200 yards. JSN, he was held to 4 catches on 10 targets for 27 yards. Seattle also got a defensive touchdown, another touchdown drive that began after a turnover in plus territory. So when you think about that, you sort of expunge the turnovers from New England and you look at the offensive production of Seattle, you say, man, that would have been a completely different game. Now, those things happened, but those are things absolutely that New England can clean up in this next matchup.
0: Well, and you bring up JSN, the reigning offensive player of the year, not having this kind of, you know, game-changing performance. Christian Gonzalez was, I hadn't watched that game back in a while, Rich. It was on TV recently, so I sat down and watched, you know, about 2.5, 3 quarters of it. Christian Gonzalez was just spectacular
1: so
0: in that game. The New England defense really did its job on the day, which is to try and limit JSN in that spot. They just left opportunities for guys like A.J. Barner, the tight end, to be able to take advantage. I think he had about four or five catches and a touchdown in that game for Seattle. But that was the thing that made that performance, I think, all the more impressive to me, Rich, from Seattle's standpoint, is they were just able, obviously they were the more equipped team, they were the better team, but they were just able to lean on that run game in moments where the passing game wasn't getting it done for them. I'd be curious to see what that looks like for them this time around.
1: Yeah, exactly. And I would say the biggest concern for New England is it remains exactly the same. Pass protection for Drake May. He was sacked 6 times in the Super Bowl. So in this season opener, we're going to need to see better protection for him. A.J. Brown's a great equalizer. Seattle's biggest Super Bowl advantage has left, and that was Kenneth Walker. So we'll see how it shakes out, but it'll be, like you said, the start nobody asked for, but it's the start to the season we get. It'll be the Super Bowl rematch.
0: No doubt. No doubt. It's just funny to me to see Vrabel and A.J. and Kevin Byard, all guys that I had here in Tennessee for like 6 years, all in New England trying to do it again. Rich, appreciate you hanging out. Stick around. Keep it locked on Fox Sports Radio.
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12: Who is Joe?
7: LeVar Arrington, Brady Quinn, and Jonas Knox.
13: What's the vibe like there? Are they fired up for Matt Campbell's debut coming up this weekend?
14: It's a really good dude, man. Gotta say, it's a really, really good dude. I'll say, looking at the roster, fellas, it doesn't historically, under the Franklin tenure, look like a Franklin team. The culture, it's very, very noticeable. Like, James made sure he kept everybody at a safe distance. And I don't blame him. You know, I don't blame him because of the circumstances that were surrounding him during his time here. And he almost had to take on a politician's way of handling things, because you say the wrong thing, you do the wrong thing, you get on the radar. It's Game of Thrones up here, man. Little fingers running around all over the place, paternos. Little things going on all over the place where people are trying to undermine everything that you do at every stop. So I don't blame James Franklin for evolving into the person that he eventually became, where I think the pressure of dealing with all of this became more than the culture of the team. It was like it got a little weird. With what I'm experiencing now, it's like Campbell is killing people with kindness. And that was
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15: You're not going to talk about UMass beating down Rutgers
13: because
15: are we serious right now?
13: Because I don't think week one upsets
14: or
13: they're upsets in real time. I want to go back and look at this later on. I want to see how much of an upset this actually was, because if Rutgers looks like a bag of crap later on, then we're going to look at this win and go, whatever. Big deal.
15: No, we won't. UMass didn't win a game last year.
13: Well, hey, good for them. They're one in their last 100. But let's see what Rutgers does.
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15: That was one of those where you might say, like, Greg Schiano, is he going to make it through even the season, the next few weeks?
13: He's already on the hot seat.
15: Yes. They were so uncompetitive there. Why is Rutgers in the Big Ten then?
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17: What you need to know. NFL Commissioner Roger Goodell has agreed to a new four-year extension that runs through the 2030 season, the league announced today. Goodell's contract will expire on March 31st, 2031. At the FIBA Women's World Cup, the U.S. will take on Italy out of Group D with tip-off at 2:45 p.m. Eastern Time. In Major League Baseball, it's been back and forth between the Brewers and the Reds. Cincinnati back on top thanks to Ellie De La Cruz's 2-RBI double. It's the bottom of the fifth inning. Reds lead the Brewers 8-6. Phillies on top of the Braves 2-0. It's the bottom of the third inning. Alec Bohm with an RBI double gives the Phillies a bigger lead. The Orioles are on top of the Reds at home 1-0, top of the second inning. And the Tigers lead the Guardians 2-1. It's the bottom of the first inning. Cleveland and Toronto are tied for the final wildcard spot in the American League. I'm Monty Bolaños.
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13: Living the dream once again here on a fully loaded football Sunday. 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All right, today's show is the last of our Fox Football Sunday shows, because next Sunday, we unleash End Zone Radio. That's right. End Zone Radio next week. We'll expand back to 4 hours. We'll get you ready with all the morning games. 10 o'clock on the West Coast, 1 o'clock on the East Coast. I haven't looked at the entire schedule, but usually we have somewhere between 8 and 10 games, especially early in the year before we get to the bye. So we're going to have everything covered for you. If you've never heard End Zone Radio, you've missed a lot. And we got Bo. We got Chris. We have Monsi. VJ and I, we will give you everything you need. We will cover every single game. We'll update you on the scores. We'll update you on the stats. VJ is going to give you picks, in-time picks, during the course of the season. So we're going to have every angle covered. And VJ, as we sit here on this Sunday getting ready for the first week of the NFL season, we got college football going on today. A couple of games. By the way, the only top 25 matchup this weekend, week one in college football, is later on this afternoon. Ole Miss, number 9, is going to take on 24th ranked Louisville. Mm-hmm. Notre Dame's taking on Wisconsin today. Washington State. How about the Apple Cup in week one? This is crazy what's happening in college football. But here you are, and I'm going to acknowledge, because I'm not going to get into a riff today. I'm just not going to. We got too many things to do.
21: Yeah, I don't
13: but I see that you are a big fan, obviously, of the Michigan Wolverines, well-documented over the years, and they escaped with a win. They got the W. I'm a Kyle Whittingham fan. Obviously, what he did at Utah all those years was remarkable. He'll have a spot in the College Football Hall of Fame someday, that is for sure. But that was an uneasy game that turned out to be a miracle finish, and all I can say is that the replay that we didn't see on TV was shown and clearly showed, apparently, that contact was made with the football with 1 second left.
3: And so that's it. And Michigan escapes with a win. So here you are. I guess you say survive in advance. But one thing that Kyle Whittingham certainly said after that game is we have a lot of work to do before we get ready for Oklahoma.
0: And they do. They have a ton of work to do. They couldn't run the football. I watched the whole game twice. I watched it twice. They couldn't run the football. We're not going to do one thing we're not going to do is throw this all on Bryce Underwood. We're not going to do that. He's got an offensive coordinator that came in from Utah that everybody's been raving and bragging about, and a quarterback coach that did get every squeeze of juice out of every quarterback he ever had at Utah. Let's admit that, okay? Whittingham, Kyle, if people don't like him, this is the same man that was coming out here and kicking USC's ass year after year in the Pac-12 championship game. He's the reason why their coach is kind of on the hot seat this year. It wasn't the Alamo Bowl last year. That was just the cherry on the top sound drop from Uncle VJ's quarter. But that was just the cherry on the top from him letting Kyle Whittingham come in here back-to-back years and beating his ass. But they have a ton of work to do. Why we did not see Savion, the five-star running back, a lot last night, I have no idea. And I like Marshall. I talked to Marshall last year when I covered a USC game, face-to-face in the tunnel of the Coliseum. Really good young man, good hard-nosed football player. But he's not an RB1. He's not. He's got some jets. He's fast, but he's not an RB1. Why'd you go recruit a five-star and not throw him in the game? He didn't play the first two or three series of the game. And then the first two runs you give him are kind of just like ISO runs right up the middle behind the center. I get it. You want to see if the line is moving. But it did not look like Michigan football. Even last year, we were averaging over 250 yards on the ground a game. Last year. And people look at last year like it was a bad year. And they won 9 games. So we're not going to throw this all at Bryce. He looks like either he's not taking the coaching or just they're not coaching him up. But and he was right. We do have a lot to work on, but they got the dub.

0: His players played for him. They won a national championship, but they said, we got to change with the times. And they bring in Rich Rod with his revolutionary offense that he ran at West Virginia. And it was a disaster. Completely changed the dynamic. Then they brought Brady Hoke in to try to return to Michigan football. And then they got the true Michigan guy, Jim Harbaugh. What did Jim Harbaugh do? We run the football. That's what we are. And he started getting the players, got physical again, was able to finally get over the hump, start beating Ohio State, and then brought Michigan back to prominence. And obviously, Moore was able to continue on that. He was obviously a disciple of Jim Harbaugh. They're going to continue on. So with Kyle Whittingham, I'm sure everyone in the big house is like, what are we watching here? Why are we not running the ball? Where's the domination that we're used to with Michigan football? So, look, Kyle Whittingham is a veteran coach. He's going to go back to the drawing board. It's going to be tough, obviously, because Oklahoma is not a walkover, to say the least. But they're going to have to go back to the drawing board and really have to decide, what brand of football are we going to play? Are we going to play traditional Michigan football? Do we have the pieces to change the dynamic? I could see Bryce Underwood. He was so frustrated in that game. You could see the frustration, not only in his own performance, but it just wasn't working. If your quarterback doesn't buy into the system, he's not going to be successful. And that's what I saw from Underwood. He had an incredible throw at the end to pull out the game. He was excited, but prior to that, when he thought the game had ended, you could see the frustration, like, what just happened? How did this happen? Why are we struggling so badly in this game? So it's going to be very interesting to see, escaping with the win in game one, what we're going to see in the next couple of weeks.
1: Two things, too, real quick. Play calling. You talked about his frustration. I'm sitting on the couch and watching the game last night after finishing up doing TV, and I look right at Raynell and I go, he doesn't like the play calling. Like, you can see when the play is coming in, he's covering his helmet. You can see in his face. At one point, he kind of looks at the sideline and gives a look like, and shook his head and went and called the play. He doesn't like the play calling, and neither do I. If you're going to throw the ball, guys, it's only so long in an offensive scheme that you can just throw swing passes or try to throw quick hitters. And they, sooner or later, the defense, and Western Michigan, if you know your football, they have two senior corners, and they got a junior senior safety, and one of their best players on the team is one of their corners, and they leave him on an island. And he locked down one side of the field last night. We don't even have those big type of receivers either. I like the kid Buchanan, the transfer from Utah, but it felt like Whittingham wanted to get his guy the ball, his guy that came with him. Let's throw you the ball a lot. Now, I know Marsh fumbled the punt, which really ticked me off, and the defense stood up tall like Michigan defense always does over the last 20, 25 years. Well, other than when Rich Rodgers, their defense was also terrible then too. But I also saw what you saw in the frustration. But then also too, on the hire of Coach Kyle, you remember when that hire was made, I was 50-50 with full of excitement, but then also everybody wanted to give Michigan credit for going outside. That is a narrative I heard in sports lately over the last year or so. There's a lot of TV and radio guys that are like, you got to change. You can't just hire within, promote from within. You got to go out. And people actually praise Michigan for having one of their first really, truly open coaching searches in the last 20 years, right? Harbaugh wasn't a coaching search, guys. He made it known he wanted to be there. They wanted him back. They didn't talk to nobody else. Harbaugh wants the job. Here's a blank check. Here's a black pen. Fill it out and let's get going. But they got praise for that. Oh, they went outside because of the fiasco with Sherrone Moore, and things need to change in-house. There was so much junk going on, and now you bring a guy in, and I'm going to be honest with you, man. I kind of agree with what you're saying about him. He's a great coach. Maybe you're just not cut for Michigan. It's like in basketball, right? You can be a great coach, but can everybody coach at Duke?
0: No.
1: Can everybody?
0: No.
1: Carolina, what do you say about our coach now? Malone, you're like, you're going to go to college, sure, but you're going to Carolina? Do you know what it means to coach at Carolina? It's different, guys. And when you coach at Michigan, it's different. Ask DeBoer what he's going through in Alabama. This ain't Washington, bro. You're at Bama. You're in Tuscaloosa. It's different. It's not just following Saban. You're following Bear Bryant. You're following all the – you're following way more than Nick Saban. So I'll be honest with you. You're pulling me on that side a little bit. I'm not, get rid of him. But, man, are you built to coach at Michigan.
0: By the way, you know who played like Michigan last night? Bob Chesney in UCLA. 277 yards rushing, 6 touchdowns on the ground. They were running the ball down the throat of Cal. And after a slow start, UCLA blows out Cal in the fourth quarter.
1: Yeah, congrats,
0: 45-24.
1: Man.
0: By the way, the game, I was doing.

0: TV last night. It was 11:30 at night. I'm getting ready to do my half-hour late-night show. The game hadn't even finished yet. They're running on with the final script.
1: Yeah.
0: Late-night game out there. All right, we're going to get into a little more of the college football, but also over the course of the show today, we got to go on record, guys. We got to go on record. Now, in the past, we've exhausted everybody out there over a two-week span of picking how many wins every single team in the NFL is going to have this season. We just can't do that. We don't have enough time. However, over the course of the show today, all of us, all five of us, are going to be on record on the four division winners in each conference, three wild cards in each conference, three top records in each conference, and the three worst records in each conference. So we're going to give our picks. We're going to be on the record. You can't say, hey, I told you. No, we know exactly. We're going to have it down. We're going to have it on the air. We got a lot to talk about, including whether or not it is time finally for Dabo Sweeney to say bye-bye at Clemson.
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0: 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So most of yesterday's games were, you know, basically tune-up games where you get, you know, teams that are going to get slaughtered, and they walk away with over $1 million in pay and help pay for their athletic department. It's part of week one. Well, you don't expect one of those walk-offs in terms of taking a payday and getting their brains beaten in to be Clemson. But that's exactly where Clemson is. And, VJ, yesterday, Buck Rising and I did our show together. We were previewing that game. It was the game of the day. College game day was out there. You know, they got Fowler and Herb Street out at the game. They're all excited down there. You know, it was the battle of Death Valleys. In fact, yesterday, Chris got a little confused because the game is in Death Valley. Well, there really are two Death Valleys.
6: There's two Death Valleys, yeah.
0: There's Baton Rouge, right, Death Clemson Valley, and then Clemson.
6: Yeah, Clemson, yeah.
0: So when you're saying Death Valley, because can you imagine with Clemson storming the field if they win? And
6: No.
25: Well, it's not that they storm the field. It's that Clemson has a tradition where everyone goes onto the field after a game.
0: Right.
25: And everyone, and every time there's a big win for Clemson, everyone mistakes that as storming the field. Unlike what Michigan did as a 27.5-point favorite.
0: Yeah, well, don't get him started, okay?
3: You think I'm listening to him?
0: Don't listen to him. He's trying to bait
3: fruit.
0: You. I'm not going to let you bait.
3: We got too much
0: to do today. Don't bait him. Mm-mm. All right, so anyway, obviously the game was in Baton Rouge. It was a long delay. I mean, they had downpour, rain, lightning, and everything else. They finally got this game underway. And at one point, the total yards in this game, ready for this? At one point, total yards were 593 to 74. Mm-hmm. First downs were 36 to 4 before, you know, garbage time touchdown late by Clemson. But think about that. 593 to 74 total yards, 36 to 4 first downs. That's a beatdown of incredible magnitude. And for Clemson, it really comes down to Dabo Swinney, who refuses to get on board where we are in the college football game. Obviously, one guy that understands it thoroughly is Lane Kiffin. And he was very frustrated that he had to sit his two former Ole Miss guys. He, you know, the university told him, look, as even though we can get a judge in Louisiana to vote in our favor, they could come back and get another judge in Alabama to root in their favor. So we got to be careful here. We can't have you suspended for half a season. We can't forfeit games in terms of winning the SEC championship. And honestly, what we saw last night, I don't think those two guys are necessary for LSU. But let's go with Dabo Swinney. If you're Clemson, this guy has built one of the legendary programs of recent memory, two national championships. Clemson has been between 2015 and 2019, in those five seasons, VJ, they lost two regular season games, one by 1 point and the other by 3 points. Mm-hmm. They came that close to having five consecutive undefeated regular seasons. Now, that's a long time ago. That ended 7 years ago. So if you're Clemson right now, with everything that Dabo Swinney has brought to this program over the years, how do you handle this situation?
3: Well, before I go there, I'm on one today, so I'm gonna start like I always do and say I've been telling you guys this about Dabo Swinney for like the last 2 or 3 years, and my example, my analogy is always simply just this: tell me who he is as a coach if you take away Deshaun Watson garnering 950 yards himself against a Nick Saban's defense in back-to-back years, and then luckily Trevor Lawrence chooses you before Justin Fields chose you, because the story is, and we know Justin Fields wanted to go there. He was on vacation, couldn't make the announcement. Trevor jumped in and chose him. He didn't want to go there. That's why he then chose Georgia. They were both the number one tie, you know, 1A, 1B quarterbacks coming out of high school.
0: Well, then they thought Uiagalelei was going to be
3: the
0: next one.
3: Right, right. Not in the club league. Like, trust me, let me land. Yeah. But just take those two quarterbacks away from him and tell me who he is as a football coach. Show me his successes. Show me his big wins. Show me the moments you remember. You don't remember anything but BYOG, bring your own guts, which was cute, and Deshaun Watson and Trevor Lawrence. That's who he is as a coach. How do you people expect anything else of him? I got killed when I said that DJ Uiagalelei needed to work on his feet and he would falter at college. I got killed for that, and look exactly what happened. And then I got killed for saying, Klubnik, are you kidding me? Klubnik, he's not even Baker. He's not even Johnny Manziel. He's not even that kid. Are you kidding me? Klubnik? And I got killed for it. Dabo Swinney is one of those guys who just thinks he's smarter than everybody else, mm-hmm. or his morals are higher than everybody else in the room. He's the guy at church that talks about people in the parking lot. That's him. He'll go to church and he'll sit there and he'll pray. He'll hoot, holler, and shout, and he'll tithe an offering, and he'll run the kids to the summer camp and all that stuff. But he'll quietly whisper about certain people and their lifestyles in the parking lot to other church members. That's who Dabo Swinney is, because he has all these cryptic, you know, sayings about what's going on in college football. That's why you're getting your ass kicked right now. So you might want to get on board and start acting like you're holier than thou, and that you're the pure moral coach that's left in college. Give me a break. Because at one point he was getting some top recruits too, but I guess Christian Wilkins wanted to really go live in rural, hot humid, boring, nothing to do, South Carolina. Steve, I know about South Carolina. My grandmother used to live in Gaffney.
0: Well, it's amazing, though.
3: Borland Springs Highway. There's nothing to do there.
0: Well, again, this guy had 12 straight double-digit win seasons. From 2011 to 2022. The last 3 years, 9-4, 10-4, 7-6 last year.
3: Beating up on the ACC.
0: I mean, you lose the Pinstripe Bowl last year. I mean, that should have been
3: at Yankee Stadium.
0: That should have been the final nail in the coffin, but it wasn't. And now 51-10, and again, and not even as close as that score. And you saw after the game, Lane Kiffin spent a little time talking to him. I'm sure Lane was just like, I mean, he has respect for the guy. He's just like, man, I hate to. He even made the crack. Our scout team was tougher than their. He flat out said, I was shocked at how inept Clemson's offense was. Our scout team was tougher to defend than they were.
3: Yeah.
0: I mean, he was trying to be sympathetic to some degree, but he goes, I never envisioned. I mean, LSU knew, hey, we can put points up. You know, Sam Levitt, I mean, you got
3: the
0: number one recruit.
3: They 70 last night.
0: Oh, they easily could
3: They should have had 70. And you said that word respect, right.
0: 593 to 74 in total yards.
3: And this is why I don't hate Lane the way everybody else does, because you just used the word right there. He's got respect for the game of football, guys. He's got respect for his fellow coaches. He's connected to some of the greatest coaches in college football history. But Lane Kiffin is a real dude. If he don't like you, he's going to throw some jabs. He's going to say some stuff. You don't just like, you think that that was a compliment. All right, we got a tougher fight from our scout. That's basically saying, yeah, Dabo, because you've been running your mouth all week long, throwing your little passive aggressive jabs at me. Well, guess what, buddy? I brought in 42 new players. I have a transfer quarterback, and I just waxed you up and down the field. And my scout team gave me a better run
0: than
3: all your starters did. So go ahead and keep your high coaching morals. Go ahead and keep your, you know, your white gloves on, buddy, with your ketchup lollipops. You're fine.
0: Yeah,
3: I loved it.
0: Well, we'll see now whether or not LSU, the game I'm looking forward to is when LSU takes on Ole Miss.
3: Man, it's in a few weeks, isn't it?
0: Ooh, it's coming up in a couple of weeks.
3: Yeah, it's like 3 weeks.
0: You realize what games we have? We have Ohio State at Texas next week.
3: Next weekend, Ohio State at Texas. Next week.
0: I think Ohio State's going to get waxed.
3: At Texas?
0: At Texas. Texas is loaded.
3: They're loaded, but you know me, man. When you're loaded, where do I go? I go to the coach. I go to the coach.
0: Are you that big of a Ryan Day fan?
3: You already know how I feel about Ryan Day. Don't stop. Why are y'all trying me today?
0: I'm just saying.
3: Why are y'all trying the Big Vanilla Sports Talk today?
0: Here's the difference from last year. Remember last year. Yeah, Julian Sayin and you had Arch Manning both in their first collegiate start.
3: Right.
0: And Texas is on the road week one.
3: Right, yeah.
0: There's a big difference this year. Now you got those two quarterbacks with a full season under their belts, and it isn't week one. They both have their tune-up games under their belt, and the game's going to be in Austin.
3: Well, so, Ohio State also does not have the number one scoring defense and the number one yards defense in the nation this year either. Three or four of those guys are all in the NFL.
0: Although, it's interesting. Now, already I'm looking at my Heisman. You know, look. And again, the Ward says, who is the best college football player in the country? You see some of those catches by Jeremiah Smith. I mean, this guy is.
3: I'm going opposite. The guy that's up.
0: Who is the best college football player in the country, regardless of position?
3: Tony.
0: Really?
3: Yeah, man, what? I've seen. Listen, let's get real. I've seen Jeremiah Smith, guys. We've seen Jeremiah Smith. Ohio State's had like four Jeremiah Smiths in the last 5 years. Have they not?
0: I think he's next level.
3: Have they not? We said that about Maserati Marv.
0: No,
3: we said it about Carnell Tate. We said it about Jackson Smith and Jigba.
0: I didn't say it.
3: Malachi Tony, guys, he's almost like Devin Hester and Desmond Howard put into one player. Devin Hester, the greatest return man in the history of the game, and Desmond Howard, only the second receiver to win the Heisman in the last 40 plus, almost 50 years of college football. When you put the tape of this kid on, man,
0: He is, baby Jesus.
3: And you heard, are you going to call him baby Jesus?
0: And
3: you saw what he did when he scored that first touchdown, right? Because no one's talking about him, but it was almost like, let me remind y'all who the hell I am.
0: All right, so his first game for Miami. By the way, their quarterback right now.
3: His first quarter numbers and we can stop there.
0: All right, well, his game numbers were 12 catches, 234 yards, and three touchdowns.
3: Come on!
0: But guess what? his quarterback is now listed number one in the odds to win the Heisman.
3: I know. I hate that.
0: Yeah, I do too. I'm always looking. Look at I had Aiden Hutchinson. He would have had my first place vote if Bryce Young hadn't beaten Georgia the way he did.
3: Aiden Hutchinson should have won the Heisman.
0: No, not that year. Not what Bryce Young, what he did against Georgia in the SEC.
3: And you know B.Y.'s my guy. You know B.Y.'s. You know how I feel about B.Y.
0: He earned, Aiden Hutchinson was wide open.
3: Was the most impact player in the nation. He was the most impact player on either side of the ball in the nation.
0: But Bryce
3: all
0: Young
3: year long
0: tore Georgia
3: and
0: apart
3: in the biggest
0: in
3: game
0: SEC
3: of the year, three sacks in the game.
0: But the problem was in the Big Ten Championship, he didn't show up.
3: They didn't need
0: That's
3: him.
0: Why. Well, I mean, the
3: they
0: bottom
3: didn't
0: line,
3: need him.
0: I had to go down to that last week.
3: Who we beat, Iowa? We didn't need him.
0: Well, he didn't need him, but Bryce Young was definitely needed to beat Georgia that year, and he did. All right, let's find out what is trending right now. And here is the superstar of Sundays here at Fox Sports Radio.
7: We're all superstars here on Sundays.
0: Well, I don't know. You're next
3: Sundays,
0: you're
3: next Tuesdays,
0: week.
3: Wednesdays, Thursdays. I see every time I click on the website, I see Monty. Every time I go on the YouTube page, I see the Odd Couple and I see Monty.
7: You know, hey, you're right. I'm close by. I can fill in last minute. That's the beauty of it.
3: Nah,
7: Steve knows that too.
0: Yes,
7: being
0: I do.
7: Close by is a good. Oh, thank you, DJ.
3: And
7: thank
3: that
7: you.
3: I'm gonna let you do that to yourself.
7: So but Monty, I am close yes. by. That's yeah. the fact.
0: All right, so. You got a little calm before the storm.
7: A little calm
0: Sunday.
7: Before the storm.
0: Yeah.
7: No.
0: Next week, everything changes.
7: We have to enjoy today. Today's a vacation.
0: Yes.
7: Because starting next week, we're out of vacation.
3: Well, we're all football fans. Like, it's full blown now. We got games today. Oh, we got Florida State tomorrow.
7: Well, I
3: got
7: to tell you, I just don't care. Right? Like, college football doesn't affect me.
3: Oh, right.
7: You
3: all
7: get
3: right.
7: What
3: you're
7: I'm
3: right.
7: Saying?
3: You're right. My bad. You're a hardcore NFL lady.
7: Yeah, so, like,
3: I got
7: it doesn't
3: you.
7: Affect me.
3: I got
7: me.
3: You, yeah.
7: You know, like, it doesn't ruin my day. NFL ruins my day.
3: Yeah.
0: By the way, it's not so bad.
3: I'd have called out today if Michigan had lost last night.
0: next Sunday, just for the record, Monsi, we only have 8 games.
7: Oh, wow. That's nice.
0: Taking off. Yeah. Not 10.
7: That's good.
0: Because we got the early games,
3: yeah,
0: you know.
3: We got a Wednesday and a Thursday game.
7: And a Thursday
0: game. So we get 8 games.
7: 8 games, that's nothing. That's cake. It's Kate. Guys, news out of the NFL today. The league announced that Commissioner Roger Goodell has agreed to a new 4-year extension that runs through the 2030 season. So his contract is going to expire on March 31st, 2031. The Clippers will still not have a first-round draft pick. At the FIBA Women's World Cup, the U.S. will take on Italy out of Group D with tip-off soon at 2:45 p.m. Eastern Time. This is the second game for Team USA at the FIBA Women's World Cup. All right. When it comes to Major League Baseball, guys, it's already September, so things are getting close and tight. But the Reds currently lead the Brewers 9-6. It's the bottom of the 7th inning. This one's been back and forth. Ellie De La Cruz with a 2-RBI double extended Cincinnati's lead. The Phillies lead the Braves 2-0, top of the 6th inning. It looks like the Pirates are on the scoreboard first against the Angels 1-0, bottom of the 4th. Red Sox up on the Orioles in Baltimore 3-1, top of the 3rd inning. Pete Crow Armstrong with a sack fly, but the Marlins still lead the Cubs 2-1, top of the 4th inning. In Miami. Tigers over the Guardians in Cleveland 2-1, bottom of the 3rd inning. Astros on the scoreboard thanks to a Yordan Alvarez home run. That's number 38 for Yordan Alvarez. They lead the Diamondbacks 1-0, top of the 2nd inning. And the Royals on the scoreboard first against the Blue Jays 3-0, top of the 2nd inning. The Blue Jays and the Guardians are currently tied for the final wild card spot in the American League. Again, getting down to the end here.
0: Yes, and by the way,
7: the end.
0: Monty, you realize that Shohei Ohtani's been out of the lineup for 3 straight games.
7: Facts.
0: And the Dodgers won all 3 games.
7: Facts.
0: They need to bench him.
7: You know what I think it is? I think he has, when he plays, I think the other players feel like they don't have to do anything. Like the pressure is on Ohtani.
0: Tommy Edman yesterday
7: was great.
0: Was unreal.
7: He's yesterday. Always great. He's just quietly
0: he's a
7: great.
0: Player. That
7: he's,
0: guy's a player. There's certain guys, they don't look the
7: right.
0: part.
7: Right.
0: He's just a player.
7: He's
0: he made a spectacular catch.
7: Oh, yeah.
0: Hits a 3-run home run in the 2 out the bottom of the 7th when they're down 2.
7: He's awesome.
3: The term is dirtbag.
0: Absolutely,
3: that's,
0: I love
3: that's
0: it.
3: The baseball term. He's a, that kid, that guy there. He's the dirtbag.
7: Yeah.
3: Man.
7: He
3: can
7: Oof.
3: He can do it on Ohtani. I made a very hardcore opinion yesterday on television. I mean, it's, I'm not trying to be a hater. I'm just being real. We've seen the last of that Ohtani that we saw. When he's getting older, and he's a big guy, Monty. He's a big dude, but he's not like Adonis. Like he's not muscular. He's not his body. These soft tissue injuries and these ligament injuries. As you get older and the wear and tear on your body. It starts to weigh on you, and people need to really be worried. Like, okay, now all this deferred money to him, this story's going to get bigger and bigger. I agree with Steve. I'd shut him down. But here's the thing. If you shut him down and he comes back in the postseason and he, and doesn't produce and he still is banged up and has to go into the offseason hurt, that's a whole nother ball of wax of questions.
0: Well, you have him under contract for seven more years.
3: Right.
0: And you need that bat. And this is going to be because they pretty much let Shohei dictate what he wants to do.
7: Mm-hmm.
0: And he wanted to come back this year. The idea was to get 30 starts, 180 innings, and win a Cy Young Award. Mm-hmm. And he was on his way until he wasn't. Mm-hmm. And he's got, I mean, as far as pitching is concerned, Glasnow's looking okay right now. They're okay with their starting pitching.
3: Right.
0: You got Skubal, you got Yamamoto, Snell's been lights out since he came back, and Glasnow. That's
3: Snell's
0: your four-man rotation.
3: Money.
7: Yeah,
3: Snell's been money. And he looks locked in. He looks like,
0: by the way,
3: he does.
7: He hasn't played all season.
0: I don't know if you've ever had any interaction with Blake Snell. He's goofy. He's a great guy.
3: Mm-hmm.
0: Great guy. So anyway, we'll see how it all plays out as far as Ohtani is concerned. All right, Monsi, get ready. Next hour, we're going to start into our predictions up at the top of the next hour.
3: Ready.
0: All right, once again, we're here in the Fox Sports Radio studios. All right, let's get to the big story as we get into week one of this NFL season. 49ers and Rams are playing in Melbourne. The game will kick off 5:35 p.m. on Thursday, West Coast time. But that's actually Friday, in Australia.
3: Yeah.
0: The Rams, the 49ers are already there. They've been practicing there for several days to get ready for the game. The Rams will not fly out until Tuesday night. That is when the Rams are leaving. They are going to basically arrive the day before the game. And they say they have these doctors, these scientists that have been studied how the body reacts with dramatic time changes as you have when you go down under. And they are convinced that this is not only the best thing for them in terms of playing the game, it's also the best in terms of the long run of the season. So they're rolling the dice on this. I think the Rams go into this game, they're 3.5-point favorites, over-under is 48.5 right now. That even if they lose this game and get criticized for this decision to fly in day of game, they're looking long term. We still have 17 weeks, 16 games left. And we feel like if you go down there and you readjust your body, it's going to take you out of it for several weeks moving forward. At least that's what their doctors are saying. So, again, big question with the Rams. Let's start with the Aaron Donald situation. So my feeling about Aaron Donald playing this game is, I'm sure even Aaron Donald, he's 35 years old. He hasn't played a single down of football two full years. And you're going against a rival 49ers that will come after him with a vengeance to see if he's still got gas left in the tank. You got to be careful of your Rams. The last thing you want to do with Aaron Donald is get him hurt early in the season. You got to take baby steps, right? He's got to feel comfortable. You're not going to throw him out there for a full game and say, yeah, go for it. You got to sort of break him in. We still do not know, and the Rams have not absolutely committed that he's going to play in this game against the 49ers. He will make the trip. By the way, Myles Garrett's also been a little banged up heading into this first week of the season. So what do you expect that we're going to see from Aaron Donald this week and in the first few weeks of the NFL season?
3: I expect him to play. I do. If you're going, you're going to play. I expect him to play. On all the whole scientific, you know, body change type of stuff, at the end of the day, like that whole long-term thing, I'm not buying. I'm not buying a trip you take today affects you in December. I'm sorry, I'm just not. Someone's going to have to show me the data. That's fine. Someone's going to just show me the data that a trip I take in September, Labor Day week, is going to affect me Christmas week in December, and especially if I fly right back. Also, too, when you get there, I only need you for 3.5 hours.
0: Mm-hmm.
3: All right, so this whole sleepy thing, I only need you for there are 53 guys that'll be wide awake and ready to play for 3.5 hours.
0: Yeah, once you get hit, you wake up real
3: quick. You wake up real fast. So with that being said, that's all I got to say about that. Now, with Aaron Donald, I expect him to play. Now, I hear a lot of people with this injury word. I'm not going to throw that out there because whether people say, well, I'm not wishing it on him. All right, I get that, but you're bringing it up. Like, you're speaking it into existence. I'm a man that believes that as you speak and think, so shall you go. So shall the universe around you go. I think he's going to be fine because I don't think they're going to play him 40 snaps, 45 snaps. Exactly. I like anywhere between 20 to 25 snaps because that defensive line is loaded. And then when you get back, like say they get back, the Monday night game in week two is against the Giants. If they then say, hey, look, you know, got a little banged up in week one and he played more than we wanted him to or whatever, but we're going to give him a week this game. I'm like, okay, I'm fine with that. I don't know if he's even going to play 17 games.
0: Why is he coming back? He wants to win another ring.
3: He wants to win another ring.
0: He wants to win another ring.
3: And
0: that's the only
3: $20 million
0: reason he's coming back. Yeah. He already has a complete resume, including a Super Bowl win. He wants to win another ring. Well, guess what? He's not going to get that if he's hurt. He's got to pace himself over 17 games and the playoffs. And what you want to see is Aaron Donald healthy running onto the field at SoFi Stadium for the Super Bowl. That's what your dream is if you're the Rams.
3: Over under games that Aaron Donald plays this year. What do you got?
0: Oh, I think he'll play every game. It's just a matter of how many.
3: He'll play 17.
0: He'll play unless he gets hurt. But I mean, I think, again, look, Aaron Donald's a smart player. He's not going to think that, hey, I can take two full years off and just run out there and be the same player.
3: He might.
0: He might think
3: he
0: that.
3: He might think that.
0: You get hit. There's no way you can work out. He's always been a ridiculous physical specimen. But when you get hit, it's just different, and he knows that. So, and again, especially against a team like the 49ers. 49ers are another team that, man, you talk about a wacky offseason getting ready for the year. I have no idea what to expect from the 49ers early this season. So we'll have more on that game. We're also going to get you ready for the first game, yes.
3: Just real quick, 15.5, I just looked it up. Aaron Donald, so there's a line out there for it. 15.5 is the over-under.
0: Plays?
3: No, games for Aaron Donald this year. Oh. So there's a line. So somebody threw it out there already.
0: Well, that's a big number. I mean, there's only 17 games. Right. If he misses two games, it's an under. Oof, I might
3: take the under.
0: I might have to lean on that under a little bit. Wow, that's a big number. I didn't expect that. Yeah. All right, coming out of the other side, what about the first game? Is anybody excited about this Super Bowl rematch? I mean, seriously? Who's excited about Patriots-Seahawks to kick off the season? This is Fox Football Sunday.
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3: I got some good stuff for you guys, man. Opening week, we always know things go crazy, right? Nothing goes according to plan. And I look at two games here. I'll give you a double hitter right here. The Saints at Detroit, 7.5-point underdogs. Saints had the 9th-ranked defense last year. So they're going to show up. And we, like I said, we get these weird things that happen in week one. And also, Cleveland at Jacksonville, another 7.5-point underdog. I would take one of these, man. And also, too, on that Detroit-New Orleans game, Jahmyr Gibbs, 82.5 on the rushing yards against a really good run defense. I would probably take the under on that. And I'll let you fans out there take a pick 'em between either Cleveland is a 7.5-point or the Saints is a 7.5-point. Because we know it's going to happen. It happens every year, week one. It happens every year. So those are the two things right there that I like jumping off the table first
0: like
3: for next week.
0: I like Jahmyr Gibbs, and because he catches so many passes.
3: Right.
0: I mean, his receiving yards, I mean, he's like Christian McCaffrey.
3: Right.
0: It's going to be a combination of both. So, all right, that's a little taste of what you're going to be getting all
3: defense,
0: season
3: man,
0: long.
3: With the Saints. It's a tough run defense.
0: All right, Patriots and the Seahawks. Let's start with the Seahawks. Defending Super Bowl champions, they dominated the Patriots, obviously, in the Super Bowl after escaping with a win against the Rams in the NFC Championship game. Not many people thought with Sam Darnold at quarterback that the Seahawks would end up the season atop the leaderboard. They have a phenomenal defense. Mm-hmm. They have an outstanding young coach. And they do enough offensively. And the thing about it is, if you are Sam Darnold, just don't lose the game for us. Just don't lose.
3: Right.
0: And he had some big games.
3: Yeah.
0: It's just that don't lose it for us. And he didn't. And so that is going to be, I'm sure, the Seahawks game plan for 2026. Do you believe, looking at the Seahawks, and by the way, starting coming up here in the next hour, we're going to start making all of our picks. But just a little sneak peek on what your thoughts on the Seahawks going into 2026.
3: I think the Seahawks are a team that just hasn't been talked about enough. I don't remember a year
0: Nobody's talking about it.
3: A defending Super Bowl champion that won 14 games.
0: I'm with you.
3: And beat the you-know-what out of their opponent in the Super Bowl. Like, beat them up. Like, man-to-man, just beat them up. Gets no offseason props, man. Like you said, I love the coach. I love the defense. Jaxon Smith-Njigba got paid. Sam Darnold's resurrected his career. I do think losing Kenneth Walker III is going to be big because Zach Charbonnet, who's my guy, I've been with that guy since he was in high school.
0: Gotta stay
3: Christian
0: on the
3: out
0: field.
3: Here. You got to stay on the field. And he has been getting banged up. And it's because he runs hard. He's 6'2", 225. He's a big guy. He's a big running back. He runs hard, man. But he's got to stay on the field. So I question how much of that is going to affect him, losing the Super Bowl MVP. But, I mean, I don't get it either. But I also think that the Rams have stolen so much of the offseason headlines. And then look what everything the Niners have been through.
0: I know.
3: So the AFC West.
0: The
3: NFC West has had the great headlines of the Rams and then all the trials and tribulations of the Niners. And here in Seattle, just quietly. Mm. I haven't even watched Hard Knocks. I didn't even know they were on Hard Knocks until I was scrolling on Netflix the other night. I said, oh, man, they still do this show? Who's in this year? It's the Seahawks? Wow, I swear I didn't. So I think that's why. But I think they'll be fine. I think they get the 12, 13 wins is possible. And they have the defense.
0: And then the Patriots. Nobody predicted, obviously, what happened a year ago. They took advantage, and you still have to win the games.
3: Mm-hmm.
0: The easiest schedule that any team had played since the 1999 Rams, who, by the way, won the Super Bowl that year. When the Patriots and Tom Brady won their first Super Bowl, the next year they went 9-7 and missed the playoffs.
3: Yeah.
0: I think the Patriots are going to get better. I think that they're going to get a little bit better, but it's not going to be reflected in the record. I think the Bills will bounce back and should be favored to win the AFC East this year. But I the way they played against better defenses that they saw in the postseason, it was like night and day. The numbers we saw in the regular season did not play out offensively in the postseason. I think the Patriots are going to be solid. I just don't see them as a threat to go to back-to-back Super Bowls.
3: Not back-to-back Super Bowls, but I think better than solid. Drake May is a good quarterback. I like Drake May, and he's got a deep ball threat now. He's got a deep ball threat, and he's got and A.J., you wanted to go get back with Vrabel. Okay, here you go. So there's no excuses from A.J. Brown now. I don't want to hear nothing, and I defended him in Philly. I don't want to hear nothing in Boston.
0: All right, coming up on the other side, we're going to get our picks down. Who is going to come out on top in 2026? This is Fox Football Sunday.
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4: Is this the full death penalty for the Clipper franchise, as so many are saying on social media? Stunningly, after looking at all the different variables, this is actually not capital punishment. I'm going to take the shock value away. I have an unpopular opinion here. To the Dingleberries, it looks like the NBA just dropped a neutron bomb on the Clippers, and they need to rebuild the LA Memorial Sports Arena, the mausoleum, and go back and play in that dump, which is now a soccer stadium. But, you know what that means, after a full deliberation of the available information, what is it really? All right, so take a couple steps back. It's a giant invoice, like a lot of money you got to pay out. Some executives and the owner are going to spend some time in the penalty box, and you lost 5 future scratcher tickets. They vanish off into thin air. So I wrote down on my scorecard after looking at the CompuBox stats, whoop-dee-damn-do. That's what I wrote down. I don't care about money. It's not my money. Steve Ballmer, I would imagine when he's making his avocado toast for breakfast each morning, he loses $30 million. So it's not that big a deal. You suspend Ballmer for 1 year and you talk about, well, that's really punishment. I've never watched a game because of the owner. Now, as a talk show host, I love guys like Jerry Jones because they make my life easier. Do I watch a sporting event to see a rich guy, a robber baron?
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7: 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By all accounts, it doesn't look like Steve Ballmer and the Clippers are cooperating with the NBA. 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

0: Here's what you need to know.
1: NFL Commissioner Roger Goodell has agreed to a new four-year extension that runs through the 2030 season. The league announced today his contract will expire on March 31st, 2031. At the FIBA Women's World Cup, USA taking on Italy out of Group D. This is their second game of the tournament. U.S. currently leads 11-6 with about 3 minutes to go in the first quarter. In Major League Baseball, make that 40 home runs for Pete Crow Armstrong. He just tied the game against the Marlins. So Cubs and Marlins are tied at three, bottom of the fifth inning in Miami, but the Marlins have the bases loaded. The Tigers lead the Guardians 2-1, bottom of the fifth inning about to start in Cleveland. The Royals lead the Blue Jays 5-0, bottom of the third inning. The Astros and the Diamondbacks are tied at one apiece, top of the third. Red Sox over the Orioles 3-1, top of the fifth. And the Phillies lead the Braves 2-1, bottom of the seventh. I'm Monty Bolaños.
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5: All right, rolling along here on the final Sunday before the first full week of NFL football. We are getting ready for the season as only we can. A reminder, starting next Sunday, the debut of End Zone Radio. We will be on at 10 o'clock West Coast, 1 o'clock on the East Coast. Morning games, as we do every single Sunday. There'll be 8 games on tap next Sunday. So get ready. Brace yourself, as we have done this for many years. VJ, second year. Last year was the rookie of the year. And now a grizzled veteran.
6: Now I'm coming for the MVP. Yeah. I was rookie last year. Now I'm coming for the MVP. I'm not playing with y'all, man. That's why I got back to my 117.
5: All right, so we have a lot to do today in terms of putting our predictions down for the record. Okay, so we are now going to make our predictions, all five of us here, as Chris and Bo have been doing this for a number of years, as has Monsi, and she's going to be so super busy this NFL Sunday. It's going to be absolutely crazy. So, guys, I want to get started. The way we're going to do this is we're going to go division. Well, actually, we're going to go with four division winners. We're going to start with the AFC, guys. So get into your AFC mindset right now. And we're going to look for the four division winners, your predictions in the AFC, the three wild cards you come out of the AFC. Then you're going to give me the three teams in the AFC that are going to have the most wins and the three teams in the AFC that are going to have the most losses.
6: Okay.
5: So, by the way, Bo is back. Bo, how is baby number two? How's that working for you now with baby number two?
7: It's going great. It's going great.
5: Yes. It is different. It is very different, is it not?
8: That's a very forced great.
7: Yes. Yeah, no. Yeah. I've been up since 3 a.m. today. So.
5: Yes, yeah.
6: I was about to say, that did not sound convincing. Yeah, but
5: all right.
6: I get it, though, brother. I've been there, man. Y'all hear that? I've been up since 3 a.m.
5: Well, I'm going to start with the greatest support crew that radio has ever seen, with Bo, Chris, and Monsi. So I'm going to start with you, Bo. Let's start with just give me your four division winners in the AFC, starting with the AFC East.
7: New England.
5: Going with New England.
7: Yeah,
5: Drake
7: May is a really good quarterback. He didn't deserve to win the MVP last year, but he is still a really good quarterback. And he added A.J. Brown, who actually looks like he cares now. So
5: okay. In fact, what we're going to do, let's do the rounds just on the AFC East right now. So let's talk about who is going to win the AFC East. Chris, you're up next. Who is going to come out on top in the AFC East?
8: Yeah, I think it's going to be the Bills. This is kind of put up or shut up year for Josh Allen, everyone up there. I think the Bills are coming out of the East.
5: All right, one for the Pats, one for the Bills. Monsi, you're up next. Who's going to win the AFC East?
9: I guess I'm going to say the Bills right now.
5: Going with the Bills.
9: I guess I'm going to say that.
5: Mm-hmm.
9: I'm not feeling very confident.
5: Mm. Okay. All right. I'm going to go next. I'll let VJ anchor this one here. I'm going to go with the Bills. I think it's going to be very competitive in the AFC East, but I do think the Bills will have a chance to regain their crown as AFC East champs. So I'm confidently going with the Bills. VJ, your final AFC East prediction.
6: I think the Pats repeat. I like the Pats in this. Their first four games, Seattle, Pittsburgh, at the Jags, at the Bills. So we'll get a taste of them and the Bills in the first month. But then they get the Raiders and the Jets. That's two wins. Their last, the way they end the season, at KC, at the Jets, Denver, and Miami. They can win three of those right there.
5: All right. Okay, I like that.
6: Yeah.
5: All right.
6: So, and I'm with Bo. I like Drake, man.
5: All right,
6: I
5: that's really three for the Bills, two for the Pats. Yep. Okay, let's move on now to the AFC North. AFC North. And, Chris, you are going to bat lead off here.
8: Wait, really?
5: Yeah, you are.
8: Oh, no.
5: Yeah, I'm alternating on who goes first. So now Bo gets to go last in this round. But you start with the AFC North. Who is your pick to win the AFC North?
8: I genuinely do not know what to do with this division.
5: It's a tough division.
8: I do not think Joe Burrow is going to stay healthy. I can't take the Bengals. I think the Ravens are due for a big step back. We don't need to talk about the Browns. That leaves one team with a new coach, an old quarterback, a lot of hope over there. And I don't know if I can do it, but I'm going to do it. I think I'm going to go take the Steelers.
5: He's taking the Steelers to win the AFC North. Wow. That is out
8: it.
5: There.
8: I'm going to regret it, but I think it's...
5: All yeah. right. That's I one I did not predict.
6: I like your reasons, but I just think you're wrong. But your reasoning makes sense.
8: It's going to matter. It's going to really depend on how much of a step back the Ravens take.
6: There you go.
5: All right. Monty, you're up next. Who is going to win the AFC North?
9: I think the AFC North is going to be the Bengals who come out on top. I actually think I said this weeks ago, there's not going to be a repeat division winner. I don't think there will be. So I'm taking

0: division. They are. And that's all I'm going to say about it. I can give you a bunch of stuff. You see my notes. But the Ravens are going to walk away with this division. The Ravens are winning 13, 14 games this year.
1: Okay. Let's see. That leaves you, Bo. We've got two for the Bengals, one for the Ravens, one for the Steelers.
2: Does that mean I have to pick the Browns?
1: You do not have to pick the Browns.
2: It's the Ravens. What are we doing here?
1: Okay.
2: Jesse Minter is one of the five best defensive coaches in football.
1: That doesn't make him a head coach.
2: Declan Doyle comes from the Ben Johnson tree.
1: Mm-hmm.
2: They should have finally a real offense there. They still have Derrick Henry. Lamar Jackson's not a two-time MVP by, you know, accident.
1: Mm.
2: So it's time for one of the two teams in the AFC out of the Bills or the Ravens to put up or shut up, and I think it's going to be the Ravens.
1: All right, so we have two for the Ravens, two for the Bengals, and one for the Steelers.
3: Mm-hmm.
1: We move on now to the AFC South, and that means, Monsi, you are up first. So your prediction on which team is going to come out on top on the AFC South, which is obviously the least of these divisions.
3: Absolutely. I'm going to stick to my feelings on last year and how it did not come to fruition at the end, but I'm taking the Colts to win this division.
1: Interesting.
3: Mm-hmm.
1: I think this division is going to get real ugly this year. In fact, I have a 9-8 team predicted to win the AFC South, and that is going to be the Houston Texans. The Texans are going to come back out. It's not going to be pretty. They're not going to be a threat in the postseason, but I got the Texans winning the AFC South. VJ.
0: So that means you're taking the under on their win total. Their win total is 9.5, so you're taking the under.
1: I'm 9-8 is going to win that division.
0: Okay. I'm going with you with the same team, but they're going to walk away through this division because that defense is just too damn good. And Montgomery at the running back position to help out C.J. Stroud. It's a put up or shut up year for C.J. too.
1: Oh,
0: but when you got a back like that to help you out, and the number one by far defense in the league, they ended last year on 9 straight wins, guys. We can't act like that didn't happen.
1: All right, so we got two for the Texans, one for the Colts. Bo, you're up next.
2: Texans.
1: Texans.
2: It's the AFC South stinks, so I don't think we need to spend any time discussing it, but it's the Texans.
1: It is not a really good division. Chris, you're running anchor on this AFC South.
0: All right, no, who's picking?
4: No, actually, I don't think you do, because I know I've been high on the Jaguars.
0: Oh,
4: forever.
0: Well,
4: talk about a lot.
0: Well, yeah, okay, my bad.
4: No. But like, I thought you were saying I was going to take the Jaguars.
0: I was, because you've been high on them.
4: I've been high on them, but I'm high on the Texans too, and I think this is a year C.J. Stroud puts a lot together.
1: Wow.
4: And I also think that, like, I don't know, I'm not going to spoil anything else in my predictions, but like, I am very high on the Texans this year.
0: People have them in the Super Bowl. People have them in the Super Bowl. People have them coming out of the AFC. The defense is just too good. It is, guys.
1: Well, it is, but unfortunately,
0: Stroud
1: keeps taking steps backwards every single year. All right, so we got four for the Texans, one for the Colts as far as the AFC South. All right, I will bat lead off here with the AFC West, and I'm going to stick with a team that I have been true to the last couple of years. Yes, the Denver Broncos are once again coming out on top in the AFC West. Sean Payton has done a remarkable job with Bo Nix. Unfortunately, Nix got hurt, missed that AFC championship game. Otherwise, they would have been in the Super Bowl instead of New England. But I think the Broncos defensively are very solid. They have a complete offense. They have a mobile quarterback who's an accurate passer. So I'm going to stick with the Broncos to win the AFC West. VJ.
0: It's the Chargers. Chargers are going to win this division. Justin Herbert is going to win MVP. Top offensive line, McConkey, Omarion, Coach McAnkles, and Njoku at the tight end. Quentin Johnson looks like he's forming in. If Trey Harris can be what they think Trey Harris can be, and this defense is going to be monstrous as it's been the last 2 years. If their offensive line doesn't fall apart, they're going 13-4. They went 11-6 last year with no offensive line. They're going 13-4, and they're going to win this division.
1: All right, one for the Broncos, one for the Chargers. How about you, Bo?
2: I don't want to pick the Broncos, but I also don't want to pick the Chargers. I think the Chargers have a brutal stretch that I don't think they're going to survive.
0: I know what stretch you're talking about. Bills, Seattle, Denver,
2: yeah,
0: KC. No,
2: that's insane.
0: Brutal. It is.
2: And then you get to bookend it with the Texans and the Rams back to back. Good luck with that. But I also don't believe in the Chiefs anymore. I think that runs over. So I think by default, it's the Broncos for everything Steve says. And they added Jalen Waddle.
1: Yeah. All right, so there's two for the Broncos. Chris, you're up next. Who's going to win that AFC West?
4: Yeah, I just don't think the run's over for Kansas City. I think they picked up Kenneth Walker. I can't imagine a guy like Andy Reid is down that bad forever. The schedule has a little bit of bruise.

0: middle spots. I know they have to go on the road to play the Rams, but end of the year, I think they get the Raiders, I think, to close out the year. And let me look at this real quick.
1: They have a brutal spot. They're at Buffalo, at the Rams, at the Bengals.
0: Yeah, it's
1: Bengals.
0: All like, sandwiched in the
1: little,
0: middle. But
1: yeah,
0: they
1: that little stretch
0: with,
1: right there.
0: They end with at Bengals, Patriots, 49ers, at Chargers, Raiders.
1: Mm-hmm.
0: Like, I could see them pulling away late. So I'm going to take the Chiefs.
2: All right.
0: Think there's one more run in Patrick Mahomes and Andy Reid.
2: I was wondering if we were going to get a Chiefs pick. I mean, wow.
1: I agree with him. I just think the Chargers are better this year.
2: All right.
1: I think
2: Broncos,
1: the Chiefs make the playoffs.
2: One Chargers, one Chiefs. What do you got, Monsi?
3: I'm going to take the Chargers.
2: Yeah. There you go.
4: It's not just
3: because I love the Chargers, but I do think it's also like put up or shut up for the Chargers. And this is going to be the year either if they do not have a legit successful year, that's it. Blow it up, throw it away. It's not.
2: Wow.
3: And I mean like legit successful. Like last year they had a good record, but it was like they were not good.
1: No.
3: They didn't pass the eye test.
1: No.
3: Hardly ever.
1: And too many injuries. But also Harbaugh's third year.
3: Right.
1: Everywhere he goes. He ain't missed.
2: His third year at Michigan, he got blown out by Ohio State.
1: It's his third year.
2: I'm just saying.
1: His third year, he turns things around.
3: Yeah.
1: It's the year.
3: I'm believing the hype.
1: Yep.
2: All right, so those are the division winners from each of us.
3: Yep.
2: All right, on the other side, give me a little time to prepare. From each of you, I need your three wild cards in the AFC. Your three teams will have the best record in the AFC. And the three teams that will have the worst record in the AFC. This is Fox Football Sunday.
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2: 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All right, in this hour, we are breaking our picks down for the upcoming NFL season. We've all picked our division winners in the AFC. Now, each of us is going to share three things. Your three wild card teams from the AFC, the three teams that will have the best record in the AFC, and the three teams that will have the worst record in the AFC. So it's AFC only with those three things. All right, Bo, we're going to start with you. Let's start with your three wild cards coming out of the AFC.
34: Buffalo, Cincinnati, and the Chargers.
2: All right, Buffalo, Cincinnati, and the Chargers. Okay, Chris, you're up next. Your three wild card teams out of the AFC.
0: I'm going to take Baltimore. I'm going to take Jacksonville. And I'm going to take the Chargers.
2: Okay, wow, good stuff there. All right, Monsi, you're up next. Your three wild cards out of the AFC.
1: Y'all, I'm crazy when I look at my notes, and I'm going to take the Ravens, the Texans, and the Chiefs.
2: Wow.
1: So in my world, the Broncos and the Patriots do not make the postseason.
2: I see that. All right, so
3: I'm not mad at it, Monty. What?
2: All right.
3: What?
2: Here are my three wild cards. I have the Pats. I have the Ravens. And it comes down to one other pick, and I'm going to lean Chiefs. That means I have the Chargers not
1: Nobody
2: making the
1: you.
2: Playoffs. I know that, but I got the Chiefs edging out the Chargers for the last wild card spot. I'm confident about the Pats and the Ravens in the wild card, but the Chiefs edge out the Chargers for that final wild card spot. All right, what do you have for wild card?
3: At least none of my picks contradict the stuff that I talk. You guys are crazy, man. You guys
1: I've been
3: are
1: on the same one.
3: Not you.
1: Not you. I was like,
3: these two
1: I'm
3: are
1: on.
3: Contradicting. Their picks are contradicting what they say about these teams.
2: What are you talking about here?
3: Yeah, you say KC's done and over, but you got them going to the playoffs.
2: I didn't say KC was done and over yet.
3: You said they're done and over, and you got them going to the playoffs.
2: I my said wild they're not cards, getting to another Super Bowl.
3: KC, Buffalo, Jacksonville. It's easy for me in AFC. KC, Buffalo, and Jacksonville are my wild cards. Got to have the Patriots win in the East. Buffalo still gets in, though. And I think Jacksonville gets in also, too.
2: All right. So I want everybody to run through, again, their seven teams that are in the playoffs, just for the record right now. Mm-hmm. So, Bo, again, your four division winners and your three wild cards.
34: Pats, Ravens, Texans, Broncos, Bills, Bengals, Chargers.
2: Good. All right. So we're all set on that one. Chris, again, your four division winners, three wild cards, AFC.
0: Bills, Steelers, Texans. Who did I say? Get Chiefs. And the wild cards are Chargers, Ravens, and Jaguars.
2: Got it. All right, Monsi.
1: Bills, Bengals, Colts, and Chargers for the division winners. And the wild card teams will be the Ravens, the Texans, and the Chiefs.
2: All right, so I have the Bills, the Bengals, the Texans, and the Broncos with the Pats, Chiefs, and Ravens as my wild card. And you?
3: Y'all going to be so mad at that them Bengals picks this year. I have the Texans, the Ravens, the Chargers, and New England as the division winners. Give me the Chiefs, Buffalo, and Jacksonville as my wild cards.
2: All right, so we're all set there. Now we turn our attention to the three teams that will have the best record, most wins in the AFC only. And let's see, Chris, we'll start with you. Give us the three teams in the AFC that will have their most wins.
0: Okay, so I'm basically picking all but one of these division. I think, let's see. I'm going to say it's the Bills, the Texans, and the Chiefs.
2: Will they all have at least 12 wins?
0: You know what? No. Actually, wait. I'm doing the math.
3: You're hitting the over on all of those then if they all got 12 wins.
0: No. No. I'm just working out the wild cards on my head. No. Yeah. I think there will be like two that hit the over on that.
2: Mm-hmm. Okay. So again, those three teams are
0: Bills, Texans, and Chiefs.
2: All right. Bills, Texans, and Chiefs, most wins in the AFC. All right, Monsi, which three teams in the AFC will have the most wins?
1: Okay, I have the Bills and the Chargers winning 12 games. That's the most. And then I have the Bengals winning 11.
2: Okay. All right, well, I have got three teams I think are going to win a lot of games this year. I have the Bills with 14. Mm. I have the Bengals with 14.
1: Wow.
2: And one of my wild card teams is actually going to win 13, and that is the Pats. The Pats will have one of the three best records because I look at that AFC East and I think the Bills and Pats are going to clean up. So I have the Bills, the Bengals, and the Pats as the teams with the most wins in the AFC.
3: I have a tie for my most wins in the AFC. I think Baltimore and the Chargers both go 14-3.
1: Wow.
3: Yeah, I do. They go 14-3. And I like New England at 13-4.
2: All right. So you have New England at 13 wins. Yeah. Actually, that's what I have New England with. All right, Bo, your final guy here. Top three win totals in the AFC.
34: Ravens, Patriots, and Bills.
2: Ravens, Patriots, and Bills. All right. Yeah. Okay. I think a lot of us are on the same page here with the Bills and the Pats. All right, so the final thing we're going to cover here in the AFC are the teams that are going to have the fewest amount of wins in the AFC. And, Monty, we are going to start with you. The three worst teams in the AFC this year.
1: The three worst teams are going to – the worst team is going to be the Dolphins. I have them winning maybe two games. Then the Titans, they're going to be the second worst team. I have them winning four games. And I – the next one is – it's a toss-up between the Browns and the Jets, to be honest with you. But I'm going to say it'll be the Jets that have the third worst record.
2: Wow. I'm with you on the Dolphins. They're a definite bottom three this year, unfortunately. The Browns, to me, are just a mess, and they are the Browns. And this was tough for me, but I just think it's going to be growing pains again for the silver and black. So I'm going to have the Dolphins, the Browns, and the Raiders as the teams. The Raiders just play in a tough division, so that's not going to bode well from them. So, yeah, I've got the Dolphins, the Browns, and the Raiders with the three worst records in the AFC. BJ.
3: There's always got to be a surprise team. Dolphins will be one of those three worst. They're over-under win totals 3.5. So I'll put them down there. They might end up with the number one pick. I don't know if I agree with you on the Raiders, though, but there's always going to be a surprise team that we just don't know that's just going to have a terrible record that we don't see coming. And I think it could be the Colts.
2: I do.
3: Wow. I think it can be the Colts. I think the Colts, that division is tougher.
2: That's a bold prediction.
3: Because that South is tougher than you guys are giving it credit for. And I think Tennessee is going to be better than people think. Because Saul is going to have that defense really, really prepared to play. And then the Browns. I think the Browns are going to be terrible with Deshaun Watson, and they're just a bad franchise to begin with. And just to throw a sneaker in there, the Steelers.
2: All right. I think that's the three.
3: The Steelers.
2: I thought you said that. No, you had
3: Dolphins. Oh, did I have four? I'm sorry.
34: I don't mean to be rude here, but I think we could exclude the Dolphins because I think we all know the Dolphins are going to be bad.
2: Yeah, the Dolphins.
3: They're trying to be bad. Have you seen? They've signed like 14 players off waivers.
34: I think we did it, and we were just like excluding the Dolphins, who everybody knows is going to be really bad.
3: They're going to be bad.
2: Of course, we were saying the same thing about the Saints last year, did we not?
3: Chris and I did predict them to go 0-17.
2: 0-17.
3: We both did.
2: Yeah. So,
3: but I think the Dolphins are.
2: That was before Tyler Shuck showed that.
3: But Dolphins. Cleveland, and honestly, I think I did give you four, but give me the Colts.
2: All right, going with the Colts. Bad, yeah. That's a bold pick. All right, Bo, who are the three worst teams in the AFC?
34: I will exclude the Dolphins because everybody picked them. The Browns are going to be really bad. You don't trade Myles Garrett and somehow not be worse than you were the year before, and they were already really stinky last year. I don't like the Titans at all. I don't think Cam Ward is good.
3: Really?
1: Yeah,
34: I really don't. If you put Cam Ward's tape up there last year with some of the other quarterbacks that we've given up on right away, like he'd be QB3 in Minnesota if you swapped their places with him and JJ McCarthy.
2: Wow,
34: he was that bad last year. And the Raiders, I don't think the Raiders are going to be good.
2: No. All right, Chris, wrap it up. Three worst teams in the AFC.
0: Yeah, I'll take out the Dolphins. The other two then would be the Browns, and you know what? I hate to do this to him. I don't see the path forward with the Jets.
2: Wow.
0: I don't see the path forward.
3: Right. Jets are pretty safe.
0: I don't think it should be this bad for Aaron Donald, but like I don't think they've made any real improvements over there.
2: It really came down to me with the Jets and the Raiders for that third slot, and
0: I got you, brother.
2: All right, so the AFC is the books. Our predictions are there. Let's find out from Monty what is trending right now, Monty.
1: A lot of baseball going on, guys, and a lot of scoring. So it looks like Ronald Acuna Jr. just hit a 3-run homer to tie the game for the Braves. So they're tied against the Phillies now at 4 apiece in Philadelphia. It's the bottom of the 8th inning. Kyle Schwarber also hit his 42nd home run of the season. Leads Major League Baseball. The Pirates lead the Angels 1-0 if you care. Bottom of the 7th. Red Sox over the Orioles 3-1. Top of the 7th there. Pete Crow Armstrong hit his 40th home run of the season, but the Marlins are crushing the Cubs right now. It's 8-3, bottom of the 6th inning in Miami. Tigers and Guardians are tied at 2 apiece, bottom of the 7th inning about to start in Cleveland. Giants lead the Mets 2-0 if you care, bottom of the 7th.

0: Diamondbacks and Astros were tied. Not anymore. Arizona back on top 3-1, top of the fifth inning. Yordan Alvarez with his 38th home run of the season for Houston. All Royals so far against the Blue Jays. It's 6-0, bottom of the fifth inning. Rays over the Rangers right now, 4-1, top of the third inning. And the Rockies lead the Cardinals 2-0 after the first inning. Officially, the Reds defeated the Brewers 12-8. At the FIBA Women's World Cup, right now at halftime, and the U.S. is leading Italy 30-24. When it comes to the scoring, the leading scorer of the game right now is Angel Reese. She came off the bench. She's got 6 points and one rebound so far in this one. This is the second game for Team USA. When it comes to the NFL, Roger Goodell has agreed to a new four-year extension that runs through the 2030 season. The league announced that today at the U.S. Open in tennis. Carlos Alcaraz leads Tommy Paul. Alcaraz is the second seed. Tommy Paul, American, the 20th seed. Alcaraz won the first set 6-4. He leads the second set 4-2. Back to you guys.
1: All right, Monsi. Don't go anywhere because we got to get right to this. We're in the Fox Sports Radio studios. All right, our AFC picks are in the books. Let's turn to the NFC right now. I'm going to get it started here as we talk about the NFC East. And as far as the NFC is concerned, to me, it's pretty clear cut. But I believe the Eagles will come out on top.
2: It's not close.
1: NFC East. I know some people are trying to build up the Cowboys, but they do that every year. Forget it. It's about the Eagles. VJ, who do you have in the NFC East winning?
2: No, this is easy for me. It's the Eagles at 13-4, 14-3.
1: All right. Bo, who do you have in the NFC East winning?
3: I actually have Dallas winning the NFC East.
1: Oh, wow. Wow. Have you turned on the Eagles or what? That's crazy. All right, fine. Let's put it in the book.
2: It's not crazy. Dallas, if they just get a 15th-ranked defense, that offense is, listen, man, 2,000-yard receivers?
1: Okay.
2: Two?
1: All right. So you got the Cowboys. Chris, who do you have winning the NFC East?
4: Okay, so judging between what me and Bo talked about and the face on Monsi, I don't know what she's got, but this might be a clean sweep of the back rooms against you guys. I'm also going with the Dallas Cowboys.
1: Wow.
4: I think Dak Prescott is a very good quarterback.
2: Cowboys. He is.
4: I think the roster for all the stuff we get the Joneses, they do assemble a good roster over there, and like I just don't see these other teams as very strong. I will have the Eagles as a wild card, but like I don't think the Commanders are going to challenge them. The Giants are going to have one of the worst records in this division. Like I do think the Dallas is going to clean up.
1: All right, Monsi, I guess you're the tiebreak then. We have two for the Eagles, two for the Cowboys. Who do you think will win the NFC East?
0: I think the NFC East will be won by the Dallas Cowboys.
1: Wow.
0: Their defense kind of picked up at the end of last season. They were out of whack to start, but then they got better, and then they even added to their defense. And as Vijay just said, their offense was already there. So I think their defense is better than people are expecting it to be. And I don't know what the Eagles are going to do. So give me the Dallas Cowboys.
1: All right, so three for the Cowboys, two for the Eagles. We move on to the NFC North. BJ, you're up first here. Who do you like to win the NFC North?
2: I think Jordan Love is set for a real breakout year, and I think this receiver room really comes together. And I think LaFleur, honestly, is a really, really, really good football coach. And they open up with Minnesota, the Jets, Atlanta, and Tampa, followed by Chicago and Dallas at home. That could be 5-1. And I love this defense. Michael Parsons is going to be out. They put him on the pup list. We know that. But once he comes back, they're one of the best corners and one of the best safeties in football on this football team, guys. I like them. I like them at 12-5 to win this division.
1: All right, going with the Pack.
2: Yeah.
1: How about you, Bo?
3: I'm going to take the Lions.
2: Ooh.
3: They have the easiest schedule in the league. Jared Goff is a now perennially underrated quarterback.
2: He's a very good quarterback.
3: Yeah. I think Jameson Williams is going to finally break out.
2: Okay.
3: And Jahmyr Gibbs might be the best offensive player in football. So I think it's the Lions.
1: All right. Chris,
4: Ross St. Brown.
1: As a Lions insider, which team are you favoring to win the NFC North?
4: Yeah, all the reasons Bo talked about and all the reasons that I think a lot of the problems last year goes on to the team on their offensive coordinator selection. And I mean, look, they're going to have still some DB issues in the back, but they also improve their front seven. It's the Lions. I think between the schedule, the front seven on the defense and the offense, like everything is there for the Lions to have a clean bounce back.
1: All right. Two for the Lions, one for the Pack. Monsi.
0: So I think the Vikings win this division.
1: Wow.
0: I think Kyler Murray just has to be fine and okay to throw the ball to Justin Jefferson. I think the Vikings are a good team. They have a good defense.
2: They have a great defense.
0: Right. They have good coaches. Mm-hmm. All Kyler Murray needs to do is be okay. And that is going to be a different team.
1: He has missed a lot of games recently, but if he can stay on the field, obviously a difference for the Vikings. Wow, that's a big pick.
2: That wouldn't surprise me, though. If that did cash in, I wouldn't be surprised by that.
1: One for the Pack, two for the Lions, make it three for the Lions.
4: Nobody here has picked the Bears to repeat as
1: Nobody picked the Bears this year.
0: No repeat division winners.
1: So, yeah, I got the Lions as well. For three for the Lions, one for the Pack, and one for the Vikings. All right, let's move on. And, Bo, you will go first here as far as the NFC South is concerned.
3: Oh, God.
1: Yeah, I mean, somebody has to win this division.
3: Tampa Bay by default.
1: Tampa Bay by default. That seems to be a very honest answer on that one. Chris, do you see any other team possibly winning the NFC South?
4: I do, and this is my worst to first special. I think it's the Saints.
1: Saints.
4: I think you give Kellen Moore that second year he needs. I'm not going to sit around and say I believe in Tyler Shuck, but the rest of that roster, they how the improvement they had near there, I think, and given all the other teams in the South are trending downwards, including the Tampa Bay Buccaneers. This whole thing with Baker Mayfield is just grotesque. I think it is the Saints. It's their division to lose.
1: It's interesting. I mean, Tyler Shuck will be, what, 35 next year is his second year? I mean, it's unbelievable. This guy was an old rookie. All right, Monsi, who do you have winning the NFC South?
0: From worst to best, the Saints. Let's go.
1: Wow, two for the Saints. All right, I am not going to go there. I'm going to go with the Bucs as a safe 9-8 pick to win that wretched division. So you're the tiebreak, or maybe you have a third team that we have not mentioned.
2: Of course I got a third team. I'm not mad. I do want to comment on your Saints pick. I'm not mad at it because, like you said, with Tyler Shuck and with Kellen Moore, they have offensive weapons there. They have guys. They have guys that can go get the ball. And when Tyson gets his act together and is healthy and come back, they could be really explosive. But I still just love the defense, and I love the additions that Carolina has given to Bryce Young. And I still think Bryce Young is the second best quarterback in that division. I just think Baker Mayfield with the Bucs. Honestly, Bo, your Bucs, by default, I get it, but that chip on the shoulder and that whole contract thing, and they let his veteran receiver walk out the door. And I just think there's a lot of stuff. And people want Bowles fired. Like, I just think there's a lot of stuff there. They could be 9-8, but I think Carolina can get to 10. I think Carolina could get to 10-7 and win this division.
0: Yeah. I would not be mad about that.
1: Yeah. All right.
2: Very good. They've given Bryce Young weapons. They've added. They've fixed the offensive line. He's got running backs. He's got young stud receivers now. He's got guys. Bryce Young can play in his league, guys. We're not going to act like he can't. Mm-hmm. But you got to protect him. You got to have weapons.
1: All right. So we got three divisions in the books. Now we need a winner of the NFC West. And that is going to start with Chris.
4: This is the Rams. The rest nowhere.
1: Right. Okay, right. So Rams, Monsi, are you on the Rams bandwagon?
0: Rams. I'm bored.
1: I have the Rams, have the Rams, and Bo, who is always decked out in his Rams gear.
2: He better not say nobody else.
1: He's going to say Niners.
3: No, I actually do. I do have the Seahawks winning the division.
1: Wow.
2: Are you serious?
3: I think they care more about winning the division than the Rams do.
1: And he's thinking about this opening game. I was talking to Bo before the show about this whole time clock thing, and he goes, yeah, the Rams don't care about this game. They don't care about this game. Mm. So that's an interesting thing.
2: Well, elaborate on that, though, Bo. They don't care. I think the Rams care
3: about getting to the postseason and being healthy with Myles Garrett and Aaron Donald.
1: Want to have home field?
2: Well, they didn't have home field last time. I know where you're going. Now I know where you're going. It wouldn't shock me if they didn't have home field last year, and we all agree the better team did win that game.
3: It wouldn't shock me if they won the division because they have a difficult schedule, but they also have so much talent that they could go 14-15 wins.
1: Well,
3: but
1: remember when they won the Super Bowl, of course, they got playing on their home field. Yeah. They were the 4 seed.
3: I just don't think they're going to break their backs to win a bunch of regular season games. Mm.
1: All right, guys, on the other side, we're going to get to, again, three wild cards in the NFC, the three NFC teams with the best record, the three NFC teams with the worst record. This is Fox Football Sunday.
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2: Hey, listen, the over-under on the wins for some of these teams that people are just jumping on, and they're going to win this, they're going to win that. The one that I think that stands out most to me is the 11.5 for the Rams. Take the over, guy. I'm surprised with all the hype. It's that low. And they have the highest in the league. The highest in the league. Because there's a bunch of teams at 10.5.
1: Yeah.
2: But at 11.5, you got to think the Rams are going
1: they
2: no worse than 12-5. Right.
1: 12-5?
2: So if you want to just, I mean, it's easy
1: like
2: money.
1: That.
2: Put it with a parlay, ladies and gentlemen. Don't try to bet it on yourself. Parlay it with like four other teams or three other win totals and make yourself some real money. Just don't put it on the Rams to go over. Find some other teams. Put it in a 14 parlay. But please take the 11.5 over win total for the Rams.
1: Makes a lot of sense to me. All right, we got to pick our wild cards in the NFC. And Monsi, you are up first. Give us your three wild card teams in the NFC.
0: All right, my three wild card teams in the NFC are going to be the Seahawks, the Bears, and the Lions.
1: Wow. Very close to mine, Monsi.
2: So your NFC North gets three teams in.
0: It does.
2: Okay. That's what I was waiting to see whose division, the first person to get three teams in. So it's you. Okay.
0: And the Packers don't get in.
2: And you don't have the Packers in.
0: I have the Packers in last place in that division.
1: Wow.
0: 8-11.
1: Interesting there because I also have the Seahawks and the Bears. And I went back and forth between the Niners and the Packers. And I'm going to lean Niners. So I'm going to go with the Seahawks, Bears, and the Niners. Yes.
2: Seahawks, Bears, Niners.
1: So the NFC West has got three teams.
2: And so that means you have the NFC East with one.
1: Yes.
2: Wow.
0: So do I.
2: Okay.
0: Absolutely.
2: Yeah. Okay. Okay.
0: Yeah.
2: Interesting.
0: Just
2: interesting stuff. All right.
1: Yeah, I have no Cowboys in the playoffs. I have the Cowboys with a losing record this year.
2: No. I'll jump in there real fast. Mine's easy. Give me Detroit. I agree. The schedule goes right. The schedules, if you guys look at the schedule, their first four and their last four, that could be eight wins right there in just those four games. And they have weapons galore, guys. They really do. They can defend on the back end. They'll be fine in that division. Give me Dallas. I don't know if they'll be as good as you guys think, but I'm with Dallas this year. And I'm not going to count out Seattle. I'm not a Darnold guy. That defense is too good. Darnold played great last year. He's got one of the top five receivers in football. It's just a running back position that just question, but they're fine everywhere else. Detroit, Dallas, Seattle, my wild cards.
1: All right, but what do you got? Three wild cards in the NFC.
3: Rams, Eagles, and the Bears.
1: Wow. Isn't that interesting for him? Think about that, right? The Rams, Eagles, his teams.
2: And the Bears, his quarterback.
1: Exactly.
2: All wild
1: I figured
2: cards.
1: That. There's a definite symmetry there with the Bo's three wild
2: we
1: cards.
2: We know you, Bo.
1: All right, Chris, what do you got going NFC wild card?
4: All right, I'm going to take the Eagles. I'm going to take the Seahawks. And it really pains me to do this, but I'm putting the Packers in as the last wild card.
1: See, Packers were my – I had to go between
4: just
1: Niners
4: over,
1: and
4: just
1: Packers.
4: Over the Bears, pull away just the end of the season.
1: All right, going with the Packers. Okay.
2: So Packers and Detroit are your two NFC North.
4: Yes.
2: Okay.
4: Yes.
1: All right, so now, guys, we got all our wild cards in. We're up toward the top of the hour. By the way, in the next hour, we're going to pick AFC, NFC championship games and Super Bowl at the top of the next hour. All right, three best records – in the NFC. I will go first, and the three best records in the NFC will belong to the Eagles, the Lions, and the Rams. I don't think, to my opinion, those are the clear three top teams. Lions for their thing. I love the Eagles this year. Rams, of course, explain themselves. All right, so your three best records in the NFC.
2: Packers, Eagles, Rams.
1: Packers, yes. Eagles, Rams. Yep. All right, so the Lions out, obviously. Bo, three best records in the NFC.
3: Cowboys. I put myself in a corner. Cowboys, Seahawks, Rams.
1: Okay, you can have two. I had, on the AFC, I had both the Pats and the Bills.
2: The Rams and Seahawks can each win 13-14. Both those teams can win 13-14 games.
1: Of course they can.
2: Right.
1: All right, Chris, three best records in the NFC.
4: Yeah, I also have two from the same division with one of these best records. I've got Rams, Seahawks, and Lions. Yeah.
1: Okay, that makes a lot of sense.
2: Makes total sense.
1: And then, Monsi, your three best records in the NFC.
0: Give me the Cowboys, give me the Rams, and give me the Vikings.
2: The Vikings, that's your this year's Colts from last year.
0: Yeah, that's the one.
2: Hey,
0: I'm
2: you were
0: on.
2: Beautiful through week eight, man. You were, I'm like, what the hell are we watching?
1: Wow, let's that go. Is great. All that's right, BJ, final thing for this segment. Three worst records in the NFC. You are up first.
2: Give me the Cardinals. Give me the I think the Vikings are going to be really bad. The Vikings, the Cardinals, and the Commanders. Vikings, Cardinals, and Commanders.
1: Ooh, that's a good pick there. Mm-hmm. All right, Bo, you're up next. Three worst records in the NFC.
3: Cardinals, Giants, Commanders.
1: Giants. Yeah, they're definitely in the mix. That NFC East. All right, Chris, three worst?
4: Cardinals, Giants, and do not sleep on how bad they can be, the Falcons. Mm-hmm. The Falcons are going to be the worst team.
2: Right, yeah.
4: Might be the worst team in the NFL.
1: All right, Monsi, three worst?
2: Win total's only 3.5, by the way, guys.
0: Cardinals, Giants, and Falcons.
2: Win total's only 3.5.
0: For Falcons?
2: Yes.
1: All right,
0: well,
1: so
0: quarterback.
1: So for me, I got the Cardinals and Falcons for sure, and I'm going to surprise you in my third team. I was leaning toward Vikings. I was very close. Carolina. I think they're going to take an unexpected step backwards.
2: Is Bryce getting knocked out half the season?
1: Something's going to happen there. I just have a bad feeling because Carolina. I'm a Bryce Young fan.
2: Right, I know.
1: And I like what I saw last year, but something in my head says it's going to be a step
2: backwards.
1: We all
2: know one big quarterback name, guys, we just don't know who it is going down with an injury this year. It happens every season.
1: All right, conference championship games and the Super Bowl matchups coming up. 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
25: So I saw this headline. Oh, boy. I want to remind everybody, I do think the Cowboys will be better this year, but they were 7-9-1 last year. And awful against playoff teams. So the headline this morning, Cowboys are true Super Bowl contenders. Okay. Coaching matters. Just in the NFC, do you think Brian Schottenheimer is going to outduel John Harbaugh, Sean McVay, Mike McDonald in Seattle? Do you Kyle Shanahan in San Francisco, Ben Johnson, Dan Campbell? Let's say he does. Then he goes to the AFC and has to outduel Sean Payton or Andy Reid or D'Amico Ryans or Jim Harbaugh or Mike Vrabel. I'm not anti-Brian Schottenheimer. He was surprising last year. But here are the coaches that Brian and the Cowboys beat. Aaron Glenn, a defensive coach, and the Jets didn't have an interception. Brian Daboll got fired. Dan Quinn's about to. He's the number one coach on the hot seat. Pete Carroll, whose last year in Vegas was an abject disaster. Andy Reid's worst Chiefs team in week 13. They were all beat up. And Nick Sirianni, who you know it and I know it and we all know it. We're kind of like, all right, whatever. Dallas went 1-5-1 against playoff teams. Some of the losses were ugly. I like the Cowboys. But don't convince yourself that average meal you ate at the restaurant was great because it's better than what you cook at home. Like, I think the Cowboys are interesting. Let's be careful here about the...
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25: Now, this is year 10 for Mahomes. We won't count the rookie year because he played one game. If you look at Mahomes year 2-7 and then last 2 years, year 8-9, I don't think people understand how dramatic the splits are. But in the last 2 years of the 43 qualified quarterbacks, he's near the bottom. Everything's up. Interception slightly up, passer rating down, efficiency down, way more ad-libbing. Now, is he ad-libbing because he's less coachable now that he's a rock star? Is he ad-libbing because, you know, he doesn't put the film work quite in like he used to? He feels like he's a little more Texas Tech Mahomes. Now, why would that be? 2023, 2024, and 2025, the Chiefs drafted 21 players. Their big hit is Rashee Rice. And that's with a good GM.
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1: In baseball, the Braves were down, but they weren't out.
2: Again, the 1-2. Swung on, hit high in the air, left field. Going back now, De La Cruz at the wall. That is long gone. And he silences the masses in Philly. The game is tied for a piece of the eighth. Ronald Acuna strikes here in Philadelphia.
1: You heard it on the Braves radio network. Then Austin Riley hit an RBI triple, and the Braves defeat the Phillies 5-4. Kyle Schwarber did hit his 42nd home run of the season in the loss. The Reds outscored the Brewers 12-8. Right now, it is all Marlins against the Cubs. Miami is up 10-3, top of the eighth inning. The Guardians and the Tigers are tied at 2 apiece. It's the top of the ninth inning in Cleveland. At the FIBA Women's World Cup, Italy and U.S. are tied at 39. With about 90 seconds to go in the third quarter. I'm Monty Bolaños.
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6: All right, we're going on the record before this NFL season begins. 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You'll see our best videos from all of Monty's shows. And don't stop there. Hit that thumbs up icon and comment away. Let us know whose takes you like, even those you don't like. 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All right, so we ran through in that last hour a lot. All right, we made our division winners. We had the wild card. Best records in each conference, worst key records in each conference. By the way, check out our podcast if you missed any of it, and you can jot down your notes and see which one of us is the smartest and which one of us needs to be taken off the air immediately. I know usually based on my picks over the years, that would be me. Okay, so now let's get to the nitty-gritty, guys. This is very simple. I need your matchups in the conference championship games and your matchup in the Super Bowl, and who ultimately is going to win the Super Bowl. So we're going to throw it all out there right now before the season even begins. I will bat lead off. I'm ready to roll right now.
7: Let's go.
6: And I'm going to go through all of them right now. My AFC championship will be the Buffalo Bills defeating the Cincinnati Bengals. The NFC championship game will be the Rams beating the Seahawks.
7: Say that AFC championship game again.
6: The Bills over the Bengals in the AFC championship game. NFC championship game will be the Rams over the Seahawks. In the Super Bowl, it'll be the Rams defeating Josh Allen and the Bills. His first trip to the Super Bowl will come up a bit short, and the Rams will come out on top.
7: Oh, Josh finally gets the one but loses it. Okay.
6: He loses it. So that is my prediction. Bills over the Bengals, Rams over the Seahawks, Rams over the Bills.
7: Get
6: all
7: this
6: right.
7: Down. So you got
6: VJ,
7: Bills.
6: What do you got here? What do you got?
7: My AFC championship game is going to be mentor versus mentee. It is going to be the Chargers versus the Baltimore Ravens. Is going to be the AFC championship game.
6: Okay.
7: With the Chargers winning and getting to the Super Bowl. And we didn't do NFC yet, did we?
6: No, we're doing it all. We're doing now AFC, NFC,
7: got
6: Super
7: you.
6: Bowl.
7: Got you.
6: Your NFC
7: My
6: game.
7: NFC championship game,
6: mm-hmm.
7: going to shock you guys, will be the Philadelphia Eagles, and they will be playing for the third time next season, the Dallas Cowboys. In the conference championship game.
6: Mm-hmm.
7: I don't know what happens with the Rams. It's just too perfect.
6: Okay.
7: It's just too perfect. Philly then wins that game and beats them, wins the rubber match, and then goes on to give Jalen Hurts and Sirianni their second Super Bowl win. Give me the Philadelphia Eagles.
6: Over the Chargers.
7: Over the Chargers in the Super Bowl.
6: Wow.
7: To win it all. But Harbaugh gets there, but they come up just a little short like he did against the Ravens. With the 49ers. He gets
6: all right,
7: there.
6: So none of your 14s and my 14s match up. None.
7: At all.
6: All right.
7: I love it.
6: So let's see what's happening here in the mind of Bo. Bo, what are you thinking? Who is your AFC matchup? Who's going to win the AFC championship?
3: I got the Ravens over the Bills.
6: Ravens and over the
3: someone's
6: Bills.
3: Someone's got to do it, Bull.
6: Okay. And then the NFC championship
7: I like that.
6: Game.
7: Someone's got to do it.
3: The Bull. NFC is the Seahawks. Over the Rams.
6: Again. Wow. That is something else.
3: Yeah. Like, because VJ said, it's just too perfect.
7: It's too perfect.
3: Like, okay. They're going to be a fun story, but I think push comes to shove, I just think they're going to come up a
6: little bit short.
3: All right,
6: so your Super Bowl matchup is what?
3: Seattle against the Ravens.
6: And who's winning that?
3: I think the Ravens finally break through.
7: Wow. Lamar Jackson gets the Super Bowl.
6: So here's what I say. Getting rid of John Harbaugh, who I've maintained is one of the most overrated coaches of all time, turns out to be a coup for the Ravens, according to Bo Bensa. All right, Chris, what do you got for us? AFC championship game first.
8: Man. All right, let's start with the AFC. I'm going to say it's Texans over the Bills. It's going to be another heartbreaker for Josh. As VJ likes to say, Apple turnover.
7: Apple turnover.
8: It's getting Texas. Stuffed by Ooh. That defense.
6: Yeah.
8: Defense wins championships.
6: I love this.
8: Stroud will be good enough this year to pull him through.
6: Mm.
8: I like chaos in the playoffs, and I think the Texans will have that clear road to defeat the Buffalo Bills and move on to the Super Bowl.
6: NFC championship game.
8: I know you're going to give me stuff for this, but I'm going to do it. This is a throwback to the 90s, to the two teams of the 90s. And it will be a reversal of her fortunes as fates start to collide. It will be the Lions over the Dallas Cowboys.
6: Wow. Lions over the Cowboys.
7: The Lions get to the Super Bowl?
8: The two teams that Madden once called the teams of the 90s, and he was correct about one of them.
6: Wow. Yeah. Who would have predicted a Lions-Texans Super Bowl out at SoFi? All right, who wins that?
8: Do I need to say it?
6: Yes, you do.
7: Oh, yeah. But we know. Say it.
6: Lions!

0: that I don't like it.
1: I'm the master of the obvious, as you know. That's why I picked them.
0: So Rams and Cowboys.
1: Rams, Cowboys, and the winner is?
0: The Cowboys.
2: I love it.
1: 30 plus years.
2: We got some real picks up in here.
1: All right, so we got the Cowboys and the Bills.
0: Yeah.
1: We saw that twice in Super Bowls past. How is it going to play out this time?
0: Dallas wins.
1: You know what? 2 years ago, I picked Dallas on our sheet to win the Super Bowl. And I was really buying into Dallas. And I think I had them against the Bills that year. But, wow. Okay.
2: Hey, Steve, you know secretly what's happening today also, too? You guys are coming over to the VJ Island over here that Josh Allen is not winning the Super Bowl. Because none of you picked him to win.
0: No, I don't have him losing.
2: You're picking him to get there. Okay, I'm picking him
1: just
2: to win.
1: Just one more time, everybody, your Super Bowl winner. My Super Bowl winner is the Rams. I'm going for the master of the obvious. Your Super Bowl winner is?
2: E-A-G-L-E-S.
1: Going with the Eagles. Bo, your Super Bowl winner is?
3: Yeah, I got the Ravens.
1: The Ravens winning his Super Bowl. Chris has got
4: Detroit Lions.
1: The Lions. And Monty has the
0: Dak Prescott and the Cowboys.
1: Wow. Five different picks to win the Super Bowl.
3: I can't wait for this season to get.
2: Something weird is going to happen, Steve.
0: Something weird is
2: going to
0: happen.
2: I'm not mad at your Dallas love, guys. I got them to the conference championship game.
1: I don't see Dallas.
2: They got burned.
1: Honestly, I've been riding that Dallas bandwagon. 2 years ago, I picked them to win the Super Bowl.
2: That was the wrong year, though. They had the number two returning offense. Their defense was 31st. You add Caleb Downs, Rashawn Gary. Chris said it. Jerry Jones finally started making smart moves, guys, and not moves with his feelings. And that defense got better as the year went on. You don't believe in the Commanders. You don't believe in the Giants. And you're not really feeling Philly that.
4: I'll even go further. I think Jones has been making smart moves. It's just in, like, offensive line, defensive stuff, longer-term projects.
2: Right.
4: Like, depth.
2: And get him coached
4: He hasn't gotten anything flashy, I think, is the problem.
2: And get him coached. And that offense, CeeDee Lamb, a.k.a. Dropsies, you know how I feel about him. But he is a 1,200-yard receiver, picking 16 yards a catch. That guy is legit.
1: Well, I like the fact you're dismissing again. And I said this when Micah Parsons left, that if you really look at Micah Parsons' career, he's overrated.
2: You have.
1: In his postseason, he is a no-show. Go back to that playoff game against the Packers. They got blown out. He didn't have a tackle in the first three quarters.
2: He got blocked.
1: He got blocked.
2: You put the tape on. He's getting blocked all game.
3: Chris just said that the Cowboys haven't made the flashy move this offseason. They've made, you know, moves that make sense.
4: I just mean historically.
3: But I think they do have a flashy move in them. There is no reason that Max Crosby finishes the year in Vegas.
2: Ooh.
3: Why?
4: Yeah. He ships to the middle of the table.
3: Yeah,
0: I think he could be a Lion.
2: And you could tell he don't want to be there.
4: No. I would love that. I would love that so much.
2: They traded him.
3: He was gone.
2: He was gone.
4: Back home.
3: As much as he wants to be like, oh, I want to stay and
2: but
3: I want
2: to
3: finish
2: Dallas
3: business.
2: But then Dallas tried to get him after the trade got rescinded. Dallas tried to get him. They probably still are. You know how these things
3: work. They cleared a bunch of cap space this week.
2: And you put that on that defense?
3: Yeah.
2: Guys, Caleb Downs. I know, Monty, I know you're not a big college football girl, but trust me. This young man.
0: He was the best player.
2: This young man.
1: Oh, he's a superstar.
2: Both Georgia and Alabama and Ohio State. He hears the play call. I heard a defensive coordinator once say at Ohio State, they make the play call, but they just kind of let him do what he wants to do. When you're 19 years old playing at that level of college football, and you kind of get told, hey, look, man, I know you know the play, but kind of if you see something, do your thing. You know, that translates to the NFL, guys.
1: That is what we used to call the monster position. In other words, you're just like you're labeled a safety, but you're really like the monster guy.
2: Right.
1: You know, and you're playing everywhere. We're just going to stick you in different spots. You feel like where you're comfortable. I'm with you on Caleb Downs. I mean, I don't think there's any doubt in my mind that Caleb Downs, if he stays healthy, could have a Hall of Fame career in the NFL. Yeah, I mean, he's got that kind of
2: As a rookie, without any pro tape, we know how rookies that are really good. There's no pro tape on you. So you could come out and do things that they haven't seen you do against NFL players.
1: You remember when LT broke in as a rookie way back in 1981? I do.
3: Steve,
1: never seen anything like it.
3: Can we pick MVPs?
1: Do you want to do that right now?
2: Sure.
1: Let's do it.
3: I think we can just run through it.
1: All right, very quickly. All right, Bo, you want to bet? Who's the league MVP?

0: Caleb Williams.
1: Caleb Williams will be the league's MVP. Chris, will be the league's MVP?
2: I want some of what you're drinking.
3: This is out on a limb here. This is really out of limb, but I think stars align for this guy for a good season. Everyone goes gaga. It's Jordan Love.
1: Jordan Love,
2: man,
1: MVP.
2: I
1: wow.
2: can see that.
1: So Caleb Williams, Jordan Love.
3: This is a low roll. I understand. I know I'm aiming for something really like, I don't know, 12 and craps or something.
1: Well, Monty is shaking her head in disbelief.
4: I just don't believe in Green Bay. Okay. Like, they're a good team, but there's a lot of good to go around.
1: I have the Niners edging out. I think Green Bay wins 10-11.
2: 11-6 right. last year.
1: So, Monty, who is your league MVP?
4: I'll say Justin Herbert.
1: Going with Justin Herbert, well, I already know your pick, as you've said it on many platforms.
2: I've said it on LA TV, baby.
1: And I'm going to say Joe Burrow is going to win the MVP. Okay? I pick Joe Burrow just about every year. If he stays on the field, Joe Burrow is the league's most valuable player.
3: Biggest asterisk possible.
1: Speaking of value, John Paul Morosi, he's got plenty to say about that stunning Michigan victory yesterday. We'll actually get a couple of baseball notes in as well. This is Fox Football Sunday.
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1: 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VJ, what do you have?
29: One that I love. You guys aren't high on the Giants. And this one I dug up. I really like this, man. Jackson Dart's passing yards over or under 3,100.5.
1: Wow.
29: Right. That's going to go a long way to where the Giants go, guys. The defense, I think, will be fine. I don't like Cam, the running back. I don't. That's why they bring in Najee Harris. But I might take the under on this because I don't think he's going to stay on the field. I think Jameis Winston is going to be plugged in the quarterback at some point, and Harbaugh's going to say, okay, we gave the young guy a shot. Let's just go with the veteran that's going to throw a bunch of interceptions probably too. But he's big, he's tough, he's motivated, he's a veteran, he's been in his league 15-plus years. But the over-under Jackson Dart's passing yards, 3,100.5, I might take the under on that.
1: Interesting. Well, I'll tell you what, it is always an honor, always a pleasure to bring aboard the man that is the best of the best. And whatever he talks about, because he knows it all, in our opinion, we absolutely love him. John Paul Morosi is joining us right now. And JP, we do have some baseball questions, but I have to start with your thoughts on that miracle Michigan win, all the controversy. Some people are comparing it to the USSR-USA gold medal basketball game in 1972. There are people calling robbery fix. They say they have videos showing that there was clearly 1 second left had an opportunity to make the second throw of the end zone. But your thoughts on Michigan's stunning narrow victory against a directional Michigan school.
5: My goodness. So much to get into there. I want to begin by saying, no matter what the result of the game was, that Western Michigan emerged last night with a lot of cred, a lot of positive reviews in the industry, both in how their coaching staff responded, how their players responded. Today, their president, Russ Cavalluna, came out and said that there was nothing unfair with them, with the way that the final play was awarded. So I think the graciousness that Western Michigan has shown, to me, is carrying the day. They have responded, I think, in all of the best ways. That's number one. Number two, Michigan's got a lot to work on. And I know Kyle Whittingham said that in his post-game interview with Catherine Tappan, and he was right. I think he struck the right tone. There will be fans that debate this from now until the end of time. I don't think it was necessarily as egregious as the Soviet Union U.S. basketball game. I remember that. Remember those circumstances. I've seen the replays of that many times over. So I'm familiar with that reference. I think that when you actually time it out, it does appear the previous play lasted less than 9 seconds. There's a credible and reasonable case to be made that another play was warranted. I would like to see in the future, whether it's counting down tenths of a second like we do in basketball, whether it's doing something to ensure that what the viewers are watching at home agrees with the reality in the stadium. That's also a good change that we can get there. It's just, to me, we've got all these tricks and tools now to help referees do their job, to help the rightful decisions be made during the course of any game, anywhere it seems, at various levels. We have to make sure that, especially with all the different eyeballs on this for all the different reasons, money, financial, et cetera, that even the appearance, however unfounded, of there being impropriety or a finger on the scale, whatever you want to say, it's just a bad look for the sport. I think in the end, the parties involved are handling this the right way. But when it's inconsistent between the time in the venue and the time you're seeing on the TV screen, it just invites a whole bunch of conspiracy theories that don't need to be there. And there was a way for this to all happen last night that would have assuaged at least some concern and not resulted in the way that it did. I think the feeling a lot of people had last night was that really no one won. And that's not the way that a sporting event should end.
29: Right. Hey, JP, I'm going to make this real simple, man. I know sometimes I drive my questions out. Is Kyle Whittingham fit to coach the Michigan football program?
5: So I'll say this. The short answer is yes. But there were moments in that game last night, VJ, where, and again, I was watching this one on TV, full disclosure, but you're kind of watching for, how does the coach handle different circumstances?
29: Right.
5: And everybody's got their own sideline demeanor. You know, and I can't say that I've watched his entire career at Utah to know how he handles himself, but he's not Brian Kelly. Okay. And by the way, that's a good thing. Okay. I don't think you don't need to have veins popping out of your neck and screaming to people to get the most out of your players. I think he probably, VJ, is a really good coach for a team that is a veteran team that knows how to expect and do things. And by the way, red zone defense last night for Michigan was excellent. They didn't give
29: terrific.
5: Up a touchdown. Okay?
29: Terrific.
5: So that was excellent. But I think what I guess I would respond to your question by saying, yes, he's fine as the coach of this team. Is he the home run, oh my gosh, Jim Harbaugh hire of 10 years ago? No, okay. Not. No, he's not. But I think he was what Michigan needed to kind of calm the waters, okay? I think the more pressing question, and the one that I don't know the answer to yet, is the Whittingham-Underwood partnership the right partnership for Michigan in 2026? And that I don't know. And he's a sophomore quarterback. He did not have a very good game last night. He did not have a very good game against Ohio State last year. I'm trying to figure out, is this youth or is he not as good as they thought he was? And that's what I don't know that answer yet. I think that I will say this. If you were a Michigan fan who watched him play last year and then said, okay, he's going to be better in year two. The overall command of the offense will be better. Some of those intangibles will get better in year two. We didn't see that last night. Now, again, is it the first game or there are extenuating circumstances all the time, but they're one you could say they're already in quarterback controversy mode, especially when the last name of the other guy that's competing for that spot is named Carr. I think that if you're not already in quarterback controversy mode, if they go out there and lose by two touchdowns to Oklahoma next weekend, we're going to be fully into crisis mode. and by the way, I think that is within the range of outcomes for next weekend.
1: All right, I got a baseball question for you. Is Doug Edding still have a job as a major league umpire?
5: You know, right now, the answer is yes, as far as I know. But it would not surprise me if this becomes his last year in this role, because it's just not umpires. And by the way, 99% of the time, maybe even 99.9% of the time, they get it and they behave accordingly. They realize they're not the story. An umpire whose name you don't know is usually a really good umpire. And most umpires are really, really, really good. That felt like he was trying to prove a point with a young player. That was just the wrong time, wrong place.
1: And then he purposely makes the wrong call on the play at the plate.
29: Right.
1: Get back at the
29: said it was Carter. His field. Let's not forget he called it my field. Right. It's not your field.
5: It's wrong. Okay? It's the wrong way to do it. It's all kinds of wrong. And I think that my instinct is maybe he's someone that moves into more of an advisory emeritus position, which, again, he's been doing this a long time. It's that moment is probably not far away anyhow, but a moment like that sort of nudges you more in that direction. And I just think it was not the right look on any number of levels. And the blessing of things now is the commissioner's office has a lot of good prospects who want to do that job who are coming up for the minor leagues, and also a lot of tools to help good umpires get better, to where the old adage might have been, oh, my gosh, I can't have umpires retiring because we don't want to lose their expertise. I think they'd be fine if he moved into an advisory role after the season.
1: All right, I want you on the record. Michigan hosting Oklahoma in the Big House, obviously. Kyle Whittingham made it clear we got to play better if we're going to have a chance against Oklahoma. Your gut feeling, Oklahoma, by the way, is a 5.5-point favorite in the Big House against Michigan. What are your final thoughts on that?
5: Oklahoma 21, Michigan 10. Wow. I need to see Michigan until further notice.
29: Right.
5: I'm going to be a skeptic.
29: Right. We got to see
5: on
29: it.
5: This offense. I mean, they had one actual drive. One. And it was the first one of the game. I mean, the last one was like a miracle of miracles. It's hard for me to really describe that as a drive. That was a prayer is what it was. So they had one successful drive. Again, red zone defense really good. I think, though, Oklahoma probably is able to score a couple times against them, but I think the Sooners win this game and the questions about Michigan's offense will continue and multiply.
1: JP, you are the absolute best. We love you. Thank you so much, as always, for all your contributions.
5: Really enjoyed the conversation, my friends. This is a great time of year. We got football, we got baseball, we got all kinds of good stuff going on. And look forward to our next conversation.
1: There he is, John Paul Morosi. All right, let's find out what is trending right now as we welcome back Monsi.
6: All right, guys, I'm going to start with this FIBA Women's World Cup game between Team USA and Italy. USA just survived, and I mean survived. The final score here, 55-52. I don't think we're going to see what happened last night with Michigan and Western Michigan, where they're going to add something here. I think it's over because Italy is complaining about a foul that was not called. But this game was nasty, you guys, for Team USA. Like, not good. They made one three-pointer, shot 8% from beyond the arc, 29% from the field. One player in double digits. That was Jackie Young. Like, this, they shot terribly. 16 of 56 from the field. Caitlin Clark, 0 of 6 from the field. She ended with 1 point. Like, all of, like, none of them could shoot the ball. Breonna Stewart, 1 of 9. Like, Kalia Cooper, 0 of 4. Guys, I don't know how they won this, but they won it. So U.S. wins this. Moving on, I believe,
29: reading
6: with
29: those
6: this
29: press
6: one.
29: Clippings after that blowout over China.
6: Right, got too excited. Yeah,
29: I'm telling you, reading their press clippings.
6: Yeah, like, it was such a bad game. And Italy, like, again, it was bad scoring on both ends of the floor, but like, oh, what a bad game this was. But USA wins it. All right, in Major League Baseball, fellas, the Reds outscored the Brewers 12-8. Braves came back to beat the Phillies 5-4, but Kyle Schwarber did hit his 42nd home run of the season in the loss. Pete Armstrong hit his 40th home run of the season, but the Marlins rolled past the Cubs 10-3, no problem. Guardians just walked it off against the Tigers 3-2 in 10 innings, and the Red Sox held down 3-1 against the Orioles. Boston pitcher Aroldis, I know it's Aroldis is how they say it. I think Aroldis is how he would say it. Chapman with his 400th career save in that one. Going on right now in baseball, it's the Diamondbacks who lead the Astros 3-1, bottom of the 8th inning. Royals over the Blue Jays 6-1, top of the 8th inning. Rangers have tied the game at home against the Rays. They're tied at 5 apiece now, bottom of the 5th inning. Rockies lead the Cardinals 5-3, top of the 5th inning. And Gerrit Cole has given up to start the game 3 home runs.
1: Wow.
6: To the first 3 hitters for the Padres.
1: What?
6: Yes, it was not pretty. So Padres lead the Yankees 3-0, top of the 2nd inning in San Diego. Yeah, no bueno. When it comes to the NFL, the Giants and quarterback Jameis Winston have agreed to a 2-year, $13 million extension. And NFL Commissioner Roger Goodell did agree to a new 4-year extension that runs through the 2030 season. Back to you guys.
29: Jackson Dart, you're on the clock.
6: You're on the clock.
29: What did I just say before we got
6: the
29: JV?
1: Under.
29: Jackson Dart, you're on the clock.
6: You should be.
1: All right, Monsi, great stuff as always. By the way, welcome back to the Fox Sports Radio studios. 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Now, VJ has a lot of things set for our upcoming season of End Zone Radio. I know that.
29: Yes.
1: You got 117 predictions. You gave us a little preview last week. Also, you asked each of us.
29: Yes.
1: So, Monsi, I need you in here. Bo, Chris as well. To give us a team and a player that you're all in on.
29: Right.
1: And they can't be, like, your favorite team.
29: Nope.
1: They got to be somebody else.
29: And the player can't be from your favorite team.
1: Correct. So, I am going to start this one because I am all in on this. I'm going to explain
29: it.
1: I've
29: been waiting for yours. Let's go.
1: All right. The team I'm all in on this year are the Cincinnati Bengals.
29: Okay.
1: And the Bengals will actually end up with the number one seed in the AFC. Now, I have them losing the AFC championship game to the Bills. And this is going to be a huge story, by the way. Joe Burrow is going to be, he's my player, by the way. I am all in on the Bengals and Joe Burrow.
29: So you're doubling down. Your team and player.
1: They're all in.
29: Let's go.
1: They are all in. This is Joe Burrow.
29: Let's go.
1: And the Bengals. Joe Burrow is going to remind everybody this year that when it comes to the argument of who's the best quarterback in the league, there is no argument. Joe Burrow is by far the best quarterback in the NFL. Jamar Chase is going to obviously have a big year. But as far as the Bengals are concerned, the Bengals are going to actually be the one seed and will host the AFC Championship game. But Josh Allen is going to shock the world and go into Cincinnati and win that game, and then eventually lose the Super Bowl to the Rams. Wow. So my team, I'm all in on.
29: Okay.
1: Bengals will be the number one seed in the AFC. They'll win 14-8, 14-3.
29: I want some of what
1: and
29: you drinking to.
1: Joe Burrow will probably have somewhere in the neighborhood of 45 to 50 touchdown passes, a clear unanimous type MVP this year. So I'm all in on the Bengals and Joe Burrow in 2026.
29: Wow. All right, CP or Bo, you guys can go next, man. What you CP, I know you're ready, man. What you got? Who's your shake and bait guy? And who's your all Ruffles team?
7: Well, the all Ruffles team is easy. We've been talking about it for a while. It's the Jacksonville Jaguars. There is something compelling about this team. There's something compelling about this franchise. It might just be because they were the first team I played with in Madden. And, you know, those Mark Brunell, Fred Taylor
29: teams.
7: Just,
29: yeah.
7: Oh, my God.
29: Keenan
7: like,
29: McCardle.
7: Tom Coughlin coaching it. Like, yeah. I want to see a return to that because I've got weirdly like three friends who are Jags fans. Might be like half of their fan base. But either way, it's the Jaguars. They're fun. They had a clown out to get rid of a coach one time. Like,
29: right.
7: Like, unbelievable right. stuff. And they won that game, actually. That was, was that against Carson Wentz, too?
29: I think it might have been Carson Wentz. All right, and who's your all Ruffles, man? Who's your team?
7: The shake and bake guy. I'm going to need to think a little bit on that.
29: Yeah, shake. Okay.
1: All right. Put that one in the bank.
7: Go with to Bo, and then I'll get my shake and the bake.
29: Bo, who's your shake and bake guy, man? Who you loving, Bo?
8: Oh, my guy.
29: Your guy. It can't be Caleb. We already know about him.
8: I would say Caleb, but I'm going to say Kyler Murray. I want to see what he does.
29: Okay,
8: in
29: like that.
1: By the way, I almost went there with Kyler Murray.
8: I do have an MVP ticket on Kyler Murray at BetMGM in Vegas.
29: You've been on him for 2 years. You called that Minnesota big a year and a half ago.
8: I'm very fascinated to see what happens there. And I think, honestly, thinking about it, I flip-flopped on the Bears making the playoffs. The Bears defense is going to be so bad that they are going to make last year's Cowboys defense look like the 85
1: they
8: Bears.
1: They are
8: going
1: to have to outscore everybody.
8: Yeah, which is... It's going to make it tough. So I do think you could swap the Vikings with the Bears. So I'll do the Vikings as the team to watch. I just think they're a fascinating
1: team. That's amazing, Bo, because honestly, if it wasn't the Bengals, I was going to go all in with the Vikings and Kyler Murray. That's crazy.
6: Y'all looked at me like I was crazy when I said that.
29: Monty, they contradict themselves. I told you an hour ago.
1: I'll tell you what happened. When you said that, I took a step back because I'm like, oh my, because that was where I was going to go. I'm like, oh, she's sort of.
8: I think the Vikings are either going to win 11, 10 games on the strength of Brian Flores' defense, or they're going to crash out.
1: Well, think about it. Okay. Honestly, guys, look at the roller coaster they've been on. They're due for an up year, right? Isn't that sort of where they're at? How about you, Monty?
6: What am I picking here?
29: You're picking a shake and bait guy. You know, Talladega Nights, shake and bait guy, the friends, all right? A player not from the Chargers that you watch from the side and you like it. You're going to go all in on this player to have a great season and do great things this year, but it can't be from the Chargers.
6: Okay. A player that I think I'm going all in on, I'm going to join Steve on this one, and I think Joe Burrow comes back this year.
29: I thought you were going to say Dak.
6: You know what? That's
29: I thought you were going to go.
7: I was going to jump in. That's going to be my shake and bake. I finally decided.
29: Is Dak?
7: Yeah, Dak okay. Prescott.
29: Dak, and then you're going Burrow too.
6: I think I'm going Burrow. I feel like Burrow has to prove. I'm with Steve. I think he's a great quarterback, and I think this is the year that he comes in as like, y'all forgot about me. I'm still here.
29: Okay.
6: But Dak would be another one because I think the Cowboys are going to win.
1: All right, how about a team?
6: That I just want to be with that I'm riding high
29: every Sunday. You every want them Sunday. To win
6: every Sunday.
29: Every Sunday you want them to win, not the Chargers.
6: Well, you know what?
29: Let's do it. Give me the Minnesota Vikings. Let's do it. Thank you.
6: Yeah, give me the Minnesota Vikings. Okay. I really do think that people are not expecting them to do a lot, but in reality, it's like y'all. They just didn't have a quarterback. I could have done a better job than JJ McCarthy.
29: Mm. Okay.
1: All right. Well, that leaves you.
29: For me, it's very easy. My MVP is different. My MVP is Herbert. My shake and bait guy, I'm riding hard all the way in with Jalen Hurts this year.
6: Right. Ooh, I like that. Jalen Hurts.
29: And I'm tired of the crap that the man gets for everything that he's done. Uh-huh. Winning this record of any starting quarterback since 2021. Outplayed Pat Mahomes twice. Been to two Super Bowls and has a ring. And people still say, is it a make or break year for, man, shut up. Jalen Hurts all in.
6: I like that one.
29: My squad though, man, that I'm riding with hard this year. Give me them Chargers here. Right here in LA. Give me them Chargers and Harbaugh and that whole crew. Every Sunday I'm pulling for the Chargers to beat, even when they play the Dolphins, I want them to beat Miami too.
1: Everybody's going to beat the Dolphins.
29: I'm riding with the Chargers, and I'm riding hard with Jalen. I'm giving me a Jalen Hurts jersey. That's how real I'm going to be with mine.
1: Wow.
29: I'm going to order a black one. Wow. I'm getting a black one. 2X. 2X tall.
1: By the way, I'm picking the Dolphins to go 1-16 this year. That was my bold prediction. The Dolphins
29: is it 1-16?
1: 1-16.
6: Okay. That's
1: that is going to be the Dolphins.
6: I think I'll get them the
1: number
6: 15.
1: One. And they're going to get the number one pick in the draft, and they have to choose from all those good quarterbacks. All right, coming up, our predictions on a week coming up, week one of the NFL. This is Fox Football Sunday.
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30: We got the goods.
23: 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It's a hypothesis. Like, we've had it tested multiple times.
24: Good.
23: All day.
24: Go look at the numbers.
23: Bringing it to the entire nation.
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1: Every damn night.
30: We got that good.
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1: 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Unleash your dog. I want to thank our crew today. Monsi, Bo, Chris. Busy day for all of us today, guys, with all of our many, many predictions. By the way, coming up next, we got Dan Byer, Kerry Rhodes, and Monsi Bolaños.
8: Well, she's everywhere.
1: She is. I tell you what, when we get into NFL Sundays, Monsi is literally everywhere.
8: Would you guys like a quick week one update, courtesy of the Los Angeles Rams?
29: Yes.
1: Mm-hmm.
8: Aaron Donald and Miles Garrett will both practice today for the Rams.
1: Okay.
29: Which means they're both playing.
8: I think they're both going to play.
1: All right.
29: They're both going to start. Aaron Donald's starting.
8: Yeah,
29: he didn't come back
8: so.
29: For 20 million. I told him this last week. He didn't come back for $20 million. Not to start.
1: Well, yeah, I agree he'll start.
8: He's going to start. I just don't know how many snaps he's going
29: to take. 20 to 25. Also, real quick note for the season, too, Bo, you also missed this. We are also implementing every Sunday, and we'll have a text thread going on. We're all picking the same 4 games every week.
1: Yes.
29: And keeping a record on that, too. Covers, not just straight-up wins.
1: And you're going to have the underdog odds.
29: Right. We'll have the underdog odds and give us more. And then we'll figure out what the winner gets at the end of the year. But we're going to keep track of it every Sunday.
1: I feel like it's my year.
29: 4 games that we all agree on.
1: It's my
29: year. Everybody's got to pick them. If you don't pick them, you go 0-4 that day.
1: Yeah.
29: It goes to your record. I forgot. Okay,
1: you're 0-4. If you're not here for whatever reason.
29: No, if you're not here, that's different. You can still get your picks in because we're going to have a text track. We're going to create a text. I'll create it, guys, but we're going to keep record of it.
1: Even if you're not physically here, you better have your picks.
29: You better have your picks in, and that includes the Thursday night games, too.
1: Hmm. Oh.
29: Every week.
1: Really?
29: Yes.
1: So the Thursday night game, well, who's going to choose the games?
29: I mean, we can all agree. We'll just find the best games. I mean, we're all smart enough to know the best games to pick. We're not going to pick.
1: Well, my point is, I mean, should we include? This is always the controversy.
8: Should we include Thursdays or Mondays, or
1: should it be only a Sunday game?
8: I think we should do the 3 best games from each week and also the 1 worst game.
29: Well, right.
8: Like, well, if we're not fine. Picking Jets Titans next weekend,
29: no.
8: We have to pick Jets Titans. Please.
1: By the way, yeah. you mentioned
29: you want to pick Detroit and Saints.
1: I'm glad you mentioned this, Bo, because
29: you guys want to pick Dolphins Raiders.
1: when you look at the 8 games that are kicking off next Sunday when we get on the air,
29: they're all on the 4-point spreads.
1: I mean, the Bucks Bengals. Yeah. That's a good game, yeah. Obviously. Yeah. Saints Lions. Yes. I think a lot of people like the Saints this year. And then you have Jets Titans. Now, this is interesting, obviously, because of the Robert Saleh twist on that Jets Titans game.
29: Mm-hmm.
1: Ravens Colts.
29: It started off.
1: Are the Colts for real? Not a lot of us here are buying into the Colts. Then you got Falcons Steelers. Again, this is going to be an interesting year for Aaron Rodgers, to say the least, reunited with Mike McCarthy. Bears Panthers.
29: Where's that Falcons game at?
1: That Falcons game is in Pittsburgh.
29: That's going to be a close game, guys. It will be.
1: Panthers are hosting the Bears. So the Bears have to open up on the road.
29: On the road against BY and that defense.
1: Deshaun Watson on the road against the Jaguars.
29: At Jacksonville.
1: And then the last morning game will be the Bills on the road against the Texans. And for some of us, that's a playoff game. So we got some pretty interesting games.
29: And that defense is going. And you guys talked about Josh Allen facing this Texans defense in the playoffs. We're going to get a taste of that in week one. We're going to see what that looks like real early.
1: And interesting, Ravens are 3.5-point favorites on the road against Indy.
8: Is it crazy that I really like New England plus 3.5?
1: Yeah.
29: No, it's not.
1: Really?
29: No, it's not. I'm with you.
1: In Seattle?
29: I'm with you. I'm with you.
8: I just really like, I think Seattle's lost some stuff.
29: It's in Seattle, but it's going to be 75 degrees.
1: It is.
29: It's not going to be cold. It's not going to be wet. It's not going to be windy. It's not going to be December. Seattle in September is pretty cool.
8: I've hated everything that's come out of A.J. Brown's mouth this offseason, but he also sounds like a guy that's ready to actually play football again.
29: It's now or never for him if he wants another deal. If he wants another big deal before his career is over, you better show up this year. And you got a quarterback that loves to throw.
8: Yeah,
29: Drake May throws a good deep ball. He's a deep ball guy.
8: I just see a big game from those two this week.
1: By the way, if you want to play an over this week, Lions Saints, it's a huge number, 49.5. Lions, I see.
29: Play the under.
1: I love the over.
29: Take the under. No, it's opening week. Defenses catch up. Defenses react.
1: You know what actually
29: faster.
1: Has a bigger number? Bengals Bucks 50.5 over under. Woo! That's a huge number. Much more coming here, Fox.
29: God bless,
1: Football
29: guys.
1: Sunday. We are
5: Fox. Tyler Reddick here from 2311 Racing. 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
30: 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There are some shows you don't want to miss.
1: This is going to be fun.
30: And there are some shows you can't miss.
1: Let's not overreact.
30: This is Covino and Rich.
10: Let's talk about the sadness that is New Jersey. I'm not New Jersey. I love New Jersey. Taylor Ham, pizza.
11: Me.
10: But the one college.
11: Piscataway.
10: The one college in New Jersey that gets props. Because when people say, yo, Covino Rich, you guys into college football? You know what I always say? I say, I watch it. I like watching football. But I can never get into college the way I'm into the NFL. Because I grew up in New York and Covino grew up in New Jersey.
11: And we were consumed with professional sports. We had no real good college teams to root for.
10: And when people say, what's the closest good college football? And it was always out of state or upstate New York. Mm-hmm. Syracuse when, like, McNabb was there. Or, you know, maybe
12: The Jets and the Nets were kind of like college teams.
10: You know, at times.
21: Played for Hofstra.
10: Yeah, it was like
21: St. John's basketball.
10: Yeah, like
21: was big at a point.
10: And then it would be like you would have to go
21: Seton Hall,
10: UConn, Maryland, like Penn State. Everything was out of state, like 3 or 4 hours away.
21: College
10: so,
21: football just not a big thing yeah. when you grew up in the tri-state area for the most part.
10: There would always be a moment where, like, for a season, be like, Rutgers is not bad.
21: It's a good school,
10: but they were bad, and we got to talk about it. Rutgers.
13: Well, you have Rutgers and Princeton. Princeton football, but no one's going to see Ivy League football.
10: Get this.
21: Yeah. Rutgers were 30-point favorites against UMass, right?
10: Is it true?
21: And this is the crazy part of the story. UMass had a 16-game losing streak going into this game.
13: Well, they were one of the worst teams last year. Last 2 years.
21: I had to double-check that. Like 16-game losing streak. So,
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1: In baseball, it's a good day for Aroldis Chapman and the Red Sox.
2: Chapman is ready. 1-2. Here's the pitch, and it is swung on and missed. History for Chapman. 400 saves. And Chapman's brilliant career has an ultimate exclamation point. He is the ninth member of the 400 save club.
1: You heard it on the Red Sox radio network. They held on 3-1 against the Orioles. The Braves came back to beat the Phillies 5-4. Reds outscored the Brewers 12-8. Marlins rolled past the Cubs 10-3. Guardians walked it off against the Tigers 3-2 in 10 innings. And the Royals defeated the Blue Jays 6-1. Right now, the Diamondbacks lead the Astros 3-2, bottom of the ninth inning. And the Padres up on the Yankees at home 3-0 after three innings. At the FIBA Women's World Cup out of Group D, USA survived against Italy 55-52. Amancio Olaños.
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6: It is football season. A happy Labor Day weekend to y'all. If you travel, please travel safe. And a special show is a week from now, Kerry Rhodes. We will be talking about week one action in the National Football League.
7: Ooh-wee, Dan.
8: You're ready, huh? You're excited.
6: I am excited. Yeah. Seahawks getting their season started on Wednesday against the Patriots. We'll dive into that a little bit. And obviously the Rams and Niners playing on Thursday, but they're playing on Friday in Australia, whole deal. We have a full college football weekend to talk about. At the end of today's show, we're going to be giving our Super Bowl predictions. Mm. And, Kerry, I've got breaking news. 60% of the show has already given their predictions on the previous show. So there it is. Monty, Bo, and Chris have already let the cat out of the bag with Steve Hartman and VJ Husky. So we know the predictions. I think they were even going to like X Factor of the year.
1: We did a lot. Yeah. But maybe we're going to change our minds. That's the beauty of it. I can say whatever I want. Okay?
7: How you going to change your mind? Once it's out there, it's a concrete pick, right?
9: It's like having a second or a third fantasy team.
6: On the email that I sent you guys last night to say have your Super Bowl predictions, I didn't say tell them on Hartman and Husky. I should have been more clear. Yep. But let me get this clear. Next week when we are sitting here, Kerry Rhodes, it will be a Fox Sports End Zone Radio.
7: Ooh.
6: And it will be me, you, and our new teammate. It is my pleasure to announce, starting next week, you have got a three-person attack on Sundays. Ladies and gentlemen, the newest member of Fox Sports End Zone Radio. She's been here all along. Monty Bolaños. There it is.
1: Yay!
7: There she is.
1: I'm so excited. I am so excited to be on the other side of the glass with you guys during the football season.
6: So we have to figure out the new seating arrangement as well. I think she's going to be right there, right next to you, Kerry.
7: Right on my shoulder.
1: You know I like to stand. Right. You know I like to get a little wild, so it's better than I'm off to the side.
7: Okay, we'll put you right there.
1: You know.
7: I was like, maybe in the middle, but I'm like, nah, there's nothing there in the middle. So, yeah, probably
6: and
7: right there.
6: And just rule of thumb, when the Chargers do something well...
7: She swings?
6: No, you'll hear.
10: Yeah. That's right.
6: Yeah, that's right.
10: That's right.
1: And if they do something bad, oh.
7: What's the adverse reaction?
1: I have to figure out a word that's appropriate.
7: Okay. Think about that. Think about that next the
1: cheeks.
7: Next second.
1: All y'all cheeks, as the kids say.
6: So last night as Bryce Underwood's pass for Michigan is flying through the air and goes to the back of the end zone. Were you guys saying, upset of the night?
1: I was.
7: You were?
1: I was.
7: You know what's funny? I went back to before the season even started. So Eric Weddle, the safety, didn't he play with your Chargers,
6: yes.
7: Monty?
1: Yes.
7: He went to Michigan camp and he actually talked about Bryce Underwood and said, as good as the hype was coming in, he wasn't that good. He wasn't the player that people thought he was. And so, you know, like year one, he struggled a little bit, but we thought he'd be better this year. Came out slow again against Western Michigan. So I kind of thought that, and obviously it would have been a huge upset, but I went more Bryce Underwood and him playing the way he played.
6: Yeah, there is a lot of room for improvement, especially when so much was expected of. Right. But when the clock hit zero,
3: yeah.
6: I did stick around.
7: No.
6: I, for one, said, I want to see this through, not only as someone who can't stand Michigan, I just wanted to make sure. You know the meme when the guy shows up to the funeral to make sure that his arch rival is dead?
7: Yeah.
6: You seen that one?
1: Right.
6: Yes.
1: Yes.
6: That was me.
1: That was you.
6: I want to see the coaches shake hands. I want to see the players go into the tunnel. I want to make sure this thing is over. And it wasn't over. It wasn't over. And then all of a sudden you see this play is under review.
3: Oh, my goodness.
6: And so then they review it and they show the clock hit zero. And I still said to myself, this isn't over. This is not over. Kerry did the opposite.
1: He went to bed.
7: Yes, I was done.
6: Kerry turned it off. And so when Bo Benson texts after the second Hail Mary was made, fakest win ever, Kerry didn't respond. Kerry is thinking Bo must hate Western Michigan.
7: Exactly.
6: And then J.J. Buchanan hauls in the bomb from Bryce Underwood, and Michigan escapes, and we all are wondering what the heck happened.
7: I'm just glad that you guys at least know I don't ignore group texts.
1: Right.
7: I went back and went through all the messages and was like, oh, okay, something happened. But I'm like, how? The game was over. I literally looked on put on the ESPN app, and I saw 13. I was like, what? Was it pass interference? Or, like, I had no idea, but then to see they gave him a fluke extra second was just weird.
6: I'll tell you where I was. 4 minutes left, I'm at the ice cream stand.
1: Nice.
6: With my son running around with blue ice cream all over his mouth.
7: Oh, that's
6: and,
7: perfect.
6: Yeah,
1: was it bubblegum?
6: Sugar high. It's like the Cookie Monster, flavor. Mm-hmm. And I had just downed a chocolate malt, and I see it's 9-7, and I'm like, all right, let's turn on the phone. And so I'm watching it, and then Bo's text comes in at about the 4 minute mark, and so followed it. We drove home and I had it on the phone, but I didn't respond to the tweet because, again, I think I'll jinx this stuff. Like, if I were to say, like,
7: right,
6: all right, Michigan deserves it. I mean, they don't deserve it, but they, you know, as an Ohio State fan, I would say they deserve it. And I'm not gonna jinx it. Not gonna jinx it at all.
7: Like you did my Duke Blue Devil fan.
6: I've done it to Duke. I did it to the Bears against the Commanders. I've done it before. I wasn't going to do it last night. And in the end, I didn't need to because the video that was then ultimately replayed by the Big Ten and the officials on the field and actually approved by the MAC did show that there was 1 second left on the clock.
7: Dan, so you talked about, I saw you say something before about this, and I know you're probably going to get into it, but I'm going to set you up with this one. So the seconds.
6: Yes.
7: You think that should be added, like the point.
6: And my point isn't even necessarily directly to this. I just think that college football needs it. And I retweeted a tweet from mine from 6 years ago. Like, this is from 2020.

0: would just clarify it. Even when the ball was snapped on the play with 9 seconds left, it was a quick transition from 9 to 8. And so you don't necessarily know if the clock had started, or maybe on the prior play, the clock was at 9.1 carry. Mm-hmm. So it is a quick transition to 8 seconds. And you're trying to, I mean, if we're going down to the last second here, we might also go down to the last tenths of a second. Mm-hmm. And I believe if tenths of a second were used on the TV call, say in this play, you would have seen that the clock would have stopped at like 0.6 seconds,
1: right,
0: which would give them enough time to have another play and there wouldn't be enough controversy. I think it's been a no-brainer for the end of these halves for years and years, and last night was a great example of it. They're still showing the replay right now of mm-hmm. what happened last night, and I want to throw it back to you because I think that tenth of a second should need to be used.
1: Yeah.
0: It seems like Western Michigan, because I watched the first time around and it wasn't too different, defended the same play on the Hail Mary the same way the first time as they did the second time. It's just that the first one was so far out of the end zone, you didn't necessarily see that Michigan had a trail receiver there. How do you defend that sort of play where Western Michigan ends up seemingly being in position on play one and out of position in play two?
2: Yeah, Dan, I think I got to see it one more time. I've seen it, but I think they line up in the 3-by-1 the first time, and the second time it was 2-by-2, I think. But in any Hail Mary attempt, there's always a trail guy. So you have a guy that they would designate as a jump guy, Dan, and yep. you'll have a guy that's a trail guy. So it shouldn't be – they shouldn't be taken aback by that. There's always going to be a trail guy that's trying to play the tip. So that's what his role is. So in this situation, obviously Underwood gave them a chance to catch the ball. The first time was out the back of the end zone, so it really didn't materialize that way. But this time he at least gave them a chance. And that's the biggest thing on the Hail Mary is giving the receiver a chance to get down there to get there, right? So – a lot of times, in my mind, the perfect way to play that is not to be soft. Like, you want to get guys, you want to have the two corners up top pressing them so it makes, it's a longer developing play, right? You want to make them have to matriculate down the field as slow as they can. So you want to get up, have some guys in, up there close to get some pressure. And I think the smart way to do that is not put your corners up there. Still put your corners back in that little hang position, but put your linebackers out there to just give them a couple of shoves to give the throw the timing off. And I think that's the biggest, the easiest, the best way, in my opinion, to slow that down. Because at the when you get up there and you give a jump ball opportunity to a guy that's 6'6", however tall he is, he's going to probably five, come down with it, right?
0: Yeah, and he's in front of everyone.
2: Yeah.
0: Yes, Monty Bolaños.
3: Question. Yeah. Isn't the rule, though, am I wrong? But I feel like I've been diving into the rabbit hole of this, right? Because if there was a tenth or whatever of a second, isn't the rule in college that they don't use tenths of a second? Okay. So it would just be zero?
0: So in college, you cannot get a shot off in 3/10 of a second
2: right.
0: or less.
2: Right.
0: But if it was 4/10 of a second, there would still be time. Mm-hmm. Now, football and basketball don't equate in this situation because the clock would have been stopped. You would still be able to run a play, but to be able to get a shot off in 4/10 of a second, you can. With 3/10 of a second or less, you have to have a tip in.
2: Mm-hmm.
0: But that's just more on the shot. Now, think of it this way, Monty. You know, Derek Fisher's shot against the Spurs that we all know so well with 0.4. Mm-hmm. That would not have been allowed without the 10th of a second because the clock would have showed 3 zeros. Game just would have been over. There would have been no way to do it.
2: Yeah.
0: But with the 10th of a second, we realize that it's not the full second that has elapsed during that time. There was actually a debate at one time on if, and I think Barstool may have had it, of somebody saying, like, is it a full 20 minutes when you're starting, like, a college basketball half down to, like, the 10th of a second? Like, the clock is starting at, like, 20:00, and then immediately goes to 20:59:59. Like, so in that, like, 1/1000th of a second or so,
2: mm-hmm.
0: it's down to, it immediately goes to that. There's not like a 20:08. That is not it. But this gives you the full 20 minutes, or in this case, would have been the full 60 minutes.
2: Yeah.
0: So in this case, Monty, if there would have been 0.6, in basketball, you can get a shot off. Here, all you need to do is to be able to snap the football.
2: Yeah.
0: And that's all that matters.
3: Right. I just thought in college, I thought the college football rules, or what people are showing, is that it says, like, in football specifically, that 10th of a second don't count. Like, if it would be zero. That's how I'm understanding what the...
0: In the NFL, it's like that. And in college football, that's the rule right now.
2: Right now.
3: Okay.
2: Yeah.
0: My point is last night, is if the clock would have said 0.8 tenths of a second, that would

0: have still given Michigan enough time. If they weren't counting the 0.8 of a second like they were on the screen, it would be 0-0-0 and the game is over. My tweet in the moment is generally, but my tweet at that point actually favored Michigan in that scenario of where they should be given this time before given the full 60 minutes of time. They're actually, by turning it to zero, they're actually being gypped by a second. It's a weird sort of way, but if you were to do it in the tenths of a second way, you wouldn't be gypped of that second.
1: And they're getting gypped here because we know it's not a full second. So that's the thing, right? People are like, there's no way there's a full second on the clock. So if there is 0.2, it doesn't matter. As long as it's time that's visibly there, you can get the play.
0: And we wouldn't know it was 0.2 because they don't show it. They don't do it in the NFL and they don't do it in college. And I think that they should. I don't think you need to do it with a play clock situation. I just think you need to do it at the end of halves and game situations like this when we are starting. I mean, we're like football in a way is a game of generalities where you're marking the ball in an approximate area. You may be off by 2 inches and it's like no big deal in the first quarter. But when it comes down to 2 minutes to go in the fourth quarter, every single inch matters, right? We now have a cyclops issue in reviewing these plays where it's like tennis. Is it in? Is it out? Is it a first down? Is it not a first down? Like, so it's an imperfect science. My point is this isn't difficult. And this actually, I think, is fair, more fair to the teams that are playing to have it go down to the tenths of a second. You don't have to just do it for the final minute. You can do it for the final 10 seconds carry. That's all that matters. But to make sure that each team, you know, ends up knowing. Like Michigan in this scenario, and by the way, I agree with you totally that Bryce Underwood, him throwing it out of the end zone helped him the second time around. Exactly. Player number two is always better. We always say that in golf.
1: Yes.
0: You hit one in the woods, player two hits up, and it's straight down the middle. That helped him. But give him credit for throwing off of his back foot as he's about to be hit.
1: Yep.
0: If he has another second to roam or to move around, maybe the throw's not where it is. Maybe it isn't underthrown, or at least in that point. So that ended up, you know, working out for Michigan in that time. But they had 9 seconds on that first play. And that play, Todd Blackledge even said, I would have gone short to maybe try to get 20 yards and then try to throw one up in the end zone with 3 seconds left. But they used almost 9 seconds on that full play. And I don't know if they thought to themselves at that point, like, we only have one chance for one play, or if they thought, let's just throw up 2 Hail Marys that we could maybe do in 9 seconds. But maybe that was the plan. The point is 9 seconds is a long time for an NFL play.
1: Yes.
0: And even in a Hail Mary situation like that, and last night we saw how long it was for Western Michigan, where ultimately, 24 hours later, as we're laughing, and Bo, I agree, like, it's the fakest win ever. It apparently was the right call, and review ended up supporting it.
1: Yeah, it sucks for those Western Michigan kids. They played their butts off and went to the Big House and had was a couple of tenths of a second away from winning a big game for them. And they got a good team. This team's going to be around, I think, all year, Western Michigan. It sucks.
0: Here's the other thing about it, is if Michigan had done this to, let's just say, any Power Four schools, you know, 30 some years ago, Cordell Stewart hits, you know, Michael Westbrook in the end zone in
1: Colorado.
0: Was
1: it Westbrook?
0: Michigan. Michael
1: Westbrook. Yeah.
0: And so 32 years later, we have our own Hail Mary, different end zone this time. But in today's day and age, wouldn't you be making t-shirts? You know, like, wouldn't like Michigan like be celebrating this victory?
1: Well,
0: if it was against another.
1: Oh, yes.
0: But
1: yes.
0: You can't.
1: They won. They lost. Oh,
0: like,
1: no,
0: like, I mean, they were getting grilled for the fans storming the field for a win against Western Michigan. They were getting throttled. Like, there is no joy that you can take. And I'm curious, because the polls will come out on Tuesday, because the official week doesn't end until tomorrow. The polls will come out on Tuesday. I'm curious to see on how far Michigan drops in the rankings if they do drop out of the top 25. But the only win that they got is in the win column.
1: Oof.
0: Because after watching that, Western Michigan controlling the ball for 40 minutes in that game. Yeah.
1: It's crazy. And that's the thing. Like, Western Michigan really should have won this game by 2 touchdowns or more. Like, the way they controlled the game, you know what I mean? And you just said it. And I think that was the game plan going in, to limit Michigan, obviously, not opportunities. But Michigan has to play better. They're a better team than Western Michigan. But not that, I mean, barely by a couple tenths of a second that day, though.
0: The other part of it is this, is there's within this game, Western Michigan defended it the first time. Mm-hmm. And you hate to fault the kid who caught the ball out of the end zone to stop the clock at that point.
1: Knock
0: right?
1: it down.
0: Yeah.
1: Yeah.
0: Or just, I mean, just to even have it touch him.
1: Yeah, yeah.
0: Because he jumped, his foot was out of bounds when he jumped out of bounds. So as soon as he touched the ball was when the ball was dead.
1: Ah,
0: and that's how review saw that there was 1 second left.
1: Yeah.
0: If he's nowhere near, doesn't touch the ball maybe hits the ground at 0-0 and the game is over. So that, you know, poor kid has got to live with that. But they had a third down on the previous possession after they recovered the Bryce Underwood fumble. And they fumbled their own snap.
1: Mm-hmm.
0: And even if you run a play in that scenario, you probably take off a couple of more seconds of the clock.
1: Mm-hmm.
0: Maybe you string something outside. Maybe you do whatever. But the 40-second clock, I think, started quicker because of the fumble. The play was immediately was on the ground. They sorted out who it was, and then the 40-second clock started. So Western Michigan can even say to themselves, well, if we would have ran our play, which would have taken off 5 seconds as opposed to maybe the four, then this point would have been moved.
1: I was going to ask you this, because you've been a big proponent of, in those situations, of going for it, right?
0: Mm-hmm.
1: Would you have gone for it there and make the, well, I mean, in theory, they still had to go that same kind of distance, but running a play, maybe even scrambling around and throwing, whatever.
0: Yeah, it went through my head. The thing that I thought about was this, is if you don't get it, they need a field goal to tie, and you've played it well. If you kick the field goal and make it, you not only take off time with that play, you take off time with the kickoff, mm-hmm. which is another play which can end up running time off the clock. So to that point, I thought it was smart that they kicked the field goal. Plus, their kicker had gone 3-for-3 already, had made a 52-yarder, so they had confidence in him. So I think that they made the right choice at that time in trying to take the amount of time that they needed to off the clock.
1: Mm-hmm.
0: I mean, listen, Michigan had the football at like the 25-yard line with 19 seconds left and no timeouts.
1: Yeah.
0: Right? So, and it needed, they got the completion of midfield, had the other Hail Mary that didn't work, and then this one that did, and those were their final three plays. Sometimes there's nothing that you can do about that. But when LSU rolls Clemson like they did, and Boise State and Oregon are the only other talking point that we've got in college football, this conversation ends up controlling everything.
1: Yeah.
0: And that's why so much is still being talked about throughout this Sunday, even after the first full Saturday of college football. He is Kerry Rhodes. I'm Dan Beyer. It is Fox Sports Sunday. Monty Bolaños is here. Hit her up at Monty Bolaños. You can find Kerry Rhodes at Kerry 25 Rhodes. You can find me at Dan Beyer on Fox. Bo Benson's our executive producer. Chris Perfett is our technical producer. I want to ask Chris and Bo, did we miss anything from Michigan, Western Michigan? Is there anything that we had left off the floor from that game in Ann Arbor last night?
2: Did you guys mention how utterly embarrassing it is that Michigan fans stormed the field?
3: That's right. That's right.
4: I have some historic data on that. Most favored a team has been on the point spread and stormed the field. 27.5-point favorites. On the opposite end of that spectrum, I think, is like Illinois and Wisconsin as like a 30-point underdog. But this is, you were supposed to beat the brakes off of them. You were supposed to beat, and I mean, I'm from around there, and like Western is Western. Like, you should not be storming the field against Western.
0: I think you're right.
1: Is Western Western?
4: Western, it's a directional Michigan school. That's worse than little brother. That's a baby brother.
0: Here's the other thing about this, because I wondered after the game if the officials were going to say, you know what, we got together, Western Michigan wins. The only game that reminded me of this was Central Michigan and Oklahoma State. I recently talked about this game. This was the one where Oklahoma State had the fourth down. They dropped back to pass and just threw one out of bounds to let the clock expire, and they called intentional grounding.
1: Yeah, yeah.
0: And the referees, for some reason, gave Central Michigan an untimed down because they said the game couldn't end on a penalty, which was completely wrong. Oklahoma State got completely screwed, yet Oklahoma State still could have won the game, as I'm using air quotes, by stopping Central Michigan on the play that they should never have had to run.
1: Right.
0: And yet Central Michigan ends up scoring on the play, which never should have happened. Like, at that point, they should have said, you know what? The ref screwed up. The game was over. Sorry, Central Michigan, you lost.
1: Yeah.
0: But so Central Michigan wins a game like that. Western Michigan loses one.
1: Mm.
0: The directional schools in Michigan.
1: Wonder what Southern Michigan's doing right now.
0: There is no Southern Michigan.
1: I know.
0: There is a Northern, though. There is
4: Northern
0: a Northern
4: and Eastern.
0: Eastern.
4: Yeah.
0: Yes. Football is back, baby, at Underdogs. Keep your million starts with you with a $1 million stack. Make your picks. Survive 20 rounds, and whatever's left is yours. 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Terms apply. Speaking of Underdog, I know we're going to get into some NFL talk. You are high on your Jets. Okay, you are high on your Jets. We don't know the health of Breece Hall going into their game against the Tennessee Titans. Mm-hmm. Maybe it'll be the Braylon Allen show. We don't know. But we do know that Garrett Wilson's going to be there and Geno Smith is going to be there.
3: That's right.
0: Right now with Underdog, Garrett Wilson's over-under for receiving yards in that week one matchup against the Titans is 63.5.
3: Oh, take that over.
0: Over.
3: Take the over,
0: over,
3: baby. Take the over.
0: Over in that situation. I agree. On the road. Heck, the Jets probably will be losing at some point in that game. Take the over on the Garrett Wilson receiving yard, 63.5. Those numbers courtesy of Underdog. I like the over on that one. Hit Carry up again at Carry 25 Roads. You can find me at Dan Beyer on Fox. Coming up next, if you think Western Michigan had a bad night, think of the next 5 years for the LA Clippers.
3: Ooh.
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0: Welcome back to Fox Football Sunday, presented by Underdog. Unleash your dog. He is the dog, Kerry Rhodes. I'm Dan Beyer, hanging out with you. Apple Cup going on right now. So the Apple Cup, Gary, is the perfect example of why we can move bowl games to week one. Because this was the rivalry game that used to be at the end of the year, but now because Washington and Washington State aren't in the same conference, they've moved it up into the non-conference portion of the schedule. And in this situation, it's week one. It is no different. This is why we can do these sort of things.
1: Yeah, you're still preaching that. I still haven't got on board yet, Dan. But I remember as you kept making your statement about it, I started to inch closer to your side. So we'll see. But it was weird. I asked you off air, like, why isn't this the Apple Cup? Why are they playing first game? But there you go.
0: And that is the reason why. And Monty Bolaños, heck, let's go over to the news desk. She'll give us an update of what's happening between the in-state arrivals in the Pacific Northwest and so much more. Monty, what's going on?
24: Yeah, that's right. College football in action right now, fellas. 17th ranked Washington leads Washington State 10-0 with about 2 minutes to go in the first half. Demond Williams.
0: Demond Williams.
24: Demond. Yeah. Demond, sorry. Demond. Sorry. That makes more sense. DeMond. That makes more sense. DeMond Williams. He's 9 of 17 for 65 yards. He also has a rushing touchdown for Washington. And still to come, there's Wisconsin and 4th-ranked Notre Dame. That's going to kick off at 7:30 Eastern time.
2: At
24: and 24th.
2: Lambeau Field.
24: Lambeau. That's at Lambeau? Notre Dame.
1: Yeah. I'm talking about this one, Dan.
24: I know.
1: Hey, we're about
24: Lambeau Field. Yeah. I was like, he wants to hear. And 24th-ranked Louisville.
1: That's right. That's
24: taking
1: right.
24: on number 9, Ole Miss. That also starts at 7:30 Eastern time. We'll check in on baseball, fellas. Right now, the Rangers, who were down, have taken the lead from the Rays. They're up 8-6, bottom of the 8th inning. The Cardinals have taken the lead from the Rockies, 7-5, top of the 8th inning. Mariners lead the A's 2-0, bottom of the 5th. And Gerrit Cole gave up 3 straight home runs to start the game in San Diego against the Padres. They're up 3-0, bottom of the 5th inning. The Reds outscored the Brewers 12-8. Braves came back to beat the Phillies 5-4. Red Sox held on 3-1 against the Orioles. And Aroldis Chapman recorded his 400th career save. Marlins rolled past the Cubs 10-3. Guardians walked it off against the Tigers 3-2 in 10 innings. Royals defeated the Blue Jays 6-1. And the Diamondbacks held on 3-2 against the Astros. With that Arizona win, the Rockies are the first team eliminated from playoff contention. When it comes to the NFL, Giants and quarterback Jameis Winston agreed to a 2-year, $13 million extension. NFL Commissioner Roger Goodell has agreed to a 4-year extension that runs through the 2030 season. So his contract is going to expire on March 31st, 2031, where the Clippers still don't have a first round of draft pick. And at the FIBA Women's World Cup, USA survived. You guys, this was a disgusting game. Not good. USA survived against Italy 55-52. Oh. They shot 29% from the field, 8% from beyond the arc. They hit 1 3-pointer. Jackie Young was the only player in double digits. She had 10 points. Their worst shooting performance since 1971. But they've won 32 in a row, so I guess that's all right. And in tennis, guys, 2-seed Carlos Alcaraz beat 20-seed Tommy Paul in straight sets to advance to the quarterfinals. Back to you, guys.
0: And Monty, this is news just in. Name change for an NBA arena. The Clippers are changing. It will no longer be called the Intuit Dome. It's called the Out of It Dome.
24: Why? Why? Don't give him that, Chris. Don't encourage these comments.
1: Oh, man.
0: Welcome to the Out of It Dome.
1: Out of It Dome.
24: Out of It
0: because,
24: Dome.
0: Because to your point about the joke, the Clippers do not have a first-round pick, or at least we're docked first-round picks in each of the next 5 seasons starting in 2029. Monty is a Clippers fan. This news broke midweek. Kerry, I know you're a NBA hoop head.
1: Yeah.
0: Let's get the reasonable. Let's hear Kerry's thoughts.
24: Why? Why logical first? Why?
0: We'll
24: come,
0: get to
24: fine.
0: The,
24: go,
0: we'll get to
24: Kerry.
0: The illogical song. When you heard that they were docked 5 first-round picks, fined $30 million, Steve Ballmer got a year-long suspension. Kawhi's got to pay back
1: $700,000. Mm-hmm.
0: What do you think about the ruling by the NBA?
1: I thought the ruling was actually soft. And I'm the logical one, right?
0: Really?
1: Yeah. I mean, obviously people try to bend rules and people try to navigate things in a certain way. But when you are busted, you got to pay the fine. You got to pay the piper for this. So it's not about I'm mad about them trying to circumvent it. It's not even about that. But when you are caught, you got to pay the consequences. And so, I mean, first five round picks, and I think Kawhi should have paid more as well because he's a big part of that. He was the reason that all this happened. So I thought his fine should have been steeper as well. And so to say they got off lightly is not the right word, but fairly, I would say it probably falls in line with what they should have been should have happened.
0: I mean, this really. Really, I don't want to say it destroys the franchise, but it severely, obviously, handicaps it.
1: Yep.
0: I don't know if they would have done this to the Lakers or the Boston Celtics or the Golden State Warriors.
1: You don't think so either, Monty?
24: No.
1: What do you think they would have done then?
0: I don't think they would have done that to one of their flagship franchises of the league.
1: Mm.
0: And I think that it's easier to do because it's the Clippers. I think it's easier to do. I think Chris pointed this out a week or two ago. You know, there were some in the NBA who were jealous of Ballmer's money. And I think that could have maybe played a role in it. Now, the fines to them don't matter for the amount of money that he has, but those first-round picks, like, do matter.
1: Can they get them back by selling Kawhi? I mean, selling, trading them?
0: Yeah, like,
1: that's what I'm saying. Like, there's ways.
24: There's a trade place with the Raptors, but I don't know if that – I haven't read if they're going to allow, like, the first –
1: That's what I'm saying,
24: if
1: right?
24: they're going to take them away. I don't know.
1: Yeah.
0: I think as of – right now, those picks are those picks. Mm-hmm. So it's 29 through 2033, which I'm sure they would rather give away, because I don't think next year is promising for the Clippers. They'd rather give away whatever they could have more recently than waiting down the line. Mm-hmm. But this won't be paid off for another 7 years. Wow. for these violations. Now, Monty, and I don't want to say that it's your emotional, because I do respect your opinion on it, that you are a Clippers fan, but I also don't think that you're going to be too off-center. What did you feel about
1: it? I want to hear this. Come on, Monty.
24: All right, so you're not wrong, Carrie. When you get caught, you don't have an excuse. Yeah. Like, you have to be punished. I get all of that. Yeah. I have no problem with the fine to Ballmer. In fact, give him a bigger one. I also don't blame them for suspending him for an entire year. Mm-hmm. I think there was a little bit of a... They don't like him because he comes in with all this money and he thinks he can just run the league. And with the details that the league got mad that he lied, essentially doubled down on his lies, and then they caught him... made a deal with Kawhi on the side. Like, I think Kawhi should have been more punished.
1: Yes.
24: In some way, shape, or form. Mm-hmm. Even if it was a suspension for Kawhi himself. I think that. The five, even though the Clippers don't draft well, I actually don't know how much this affects this guys. But I will say, that just is a hit to the fans. And that's what I don't like about that. The five first round draft picks, that is a hit to the fans. And the fans didn't do anything.
1: Right.
24: You know what I mean? So, I hear what you're saying. I think some of the punishment was light, and I think it was heavy in other parts of the punishment. Mm. And that's where I have a problem with it. But, like, from the beginning, I was saying, if they did something, just punish them. Move on. Let's move on. But five, we don't draft very well, so who knows, like, how much this really affects the Clippers. But at least we're all going to go to a game and sit in the 100 section for, like,
0: $15. Yeah, there you go.
24: Team outing.
1: Yeah, hey, let me know. I'll be down.
24: We'll be there.
0: I heard some people are like, you got to find Ballmer $2 billion. Like, well, how are you?
24: You can't do that.
0: Yeah, like, that's not real. Realistic. So the way you do it is you do attack what means more to him, and that is probably winning. But my whole point of it is this is, and I've said this previously, that Kevin Durant, one of the reasons why he said he left Oklahoma City to Golden State was not only because they were a great team, but one of his reasonings were because of the tech community that you had in the Bay Area.
1: Mm-hmm.
0: That if he plays and is the star player for the Warriors, that he can be set up with tech people and be set for life. And there are recent investments we've seen that Kevin Durant is doing very well with. But guess what? Like, those things aren't in Cleveland. Those aren't in Indianapolis. Those things aren't in Milwaukee. They're they're not in Minneapolis. They're not. So that means that Golden State, because where they are, has an advantage with them. Maybe the Clippers do have an advantage, but I don't know if they have the advantage that the Lakers have of being in Los Angeles, in that factor. It's tough being the stepchild in this city, and that's where I feel that the Clippers are. When Steve Ballmer bought the Clippers in 2014, he bought them for $2 billion. The Bucks were sold the year prior for $550 million.
1: Wow. Yeah.
0: So that's, it's $1.5 billion more than what the previous NBA team did. When the Houston Rockets then sold a year later, the Rockets sold for $2.2 billion. So Ballmer completely overpaying for the Clippers because he can also increase the value of NBA franchises throughout the league.
1: Yeah.
0: And it's because he wanted the team. Now, he may have had, bleep you money to be able to do that, but I think he did a solid to the NBA owners in doing that. Was it egregious? Yes. I just think they went way overboard. I just think the five first-round picks, it's just a lot, and it doesn't end until 2033.
1: Long time.
0: Like, at some point, you just kind of have to move on from this. And that's where I just think it's, if there were other ways to do it, I don't know how they'd be able to do it. But to think that in 6 years from now, we're still going to be dealing with the aftermath of this.
1: Yeah.
0: And I think it was too much.
1: Yeah, I understand that. I think the thing about Ballmer, for me, he brought some level of Cubanism to the Clippers, where he genuinely likes the team. He has fun being around it. So you get that feel from it. Even in these past few years, they haven't gotten over the hump, but they've been exciting. They've been a team that, when you watch them in the playoffs, I've watched them play Dallas for a couple of years in the playoffs back to back, and it's just, it was well constructed. They were a team that was fun. You could see the ceiling of where they were trying to get to. And then you have something like this, where the thing that I hate the most is the people with the most don't take advantage of that, they try to use that in the negative way. And that part about it, when Ballmer does something like that or allows something like that, I don't like it, because you already have all the other access. So when you're trying to circumvent something, I think that penalty should be stern.
24: I'm with you. I feel like out of the blame pie, yeah, I am giving most of this blame to Steve Ballmer, like majority of it, because I'm like, you got conned by a man, Uncle Dennis, who has had a bad reputation in the league for how long? Aren't you the con man? You got conned.
0: Once Pablo Torre's thing came out,
2: yeah,
0: I don't know if they should have fought it. You know, like when you talk about the NCAA, if a school cooperates or doesn't cooperate, maybe they should have just cooperated.
1: Maybe that's why.
0: This is
1: maybe
0: what we did.
1: Yeah.
0: And because they didn't, and Ballmer's still continuing to fight,
1: maybe
0: fight it hard, but if they didn't, maybe it would have been easier. I don't know. I can't say that for certain. I'm not sure, but they are sure sticking to their guns. He is Kerry Rhodes. I'm Dan Beyer. That's Monty Bolaños, Chris Perfett, Bo Benson hanging out with us here on a Fox Sports Sunday. Coming up next, Monty's got more to say. It's According to Monty, and it's here on Fox Sports Sunday.
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0: Football Sunday presented by Underdog. Unleash your dog. He's Kerry Rhodes, the All-Pro. I'm Dan Beyer. Chris Perfetter, technical producer. Bo Benson, executive producer. Monty Bolaños is at the news desk. Monty has got some information for us and so much more. It's a segment we like to call...
1: Crazy.
2: And now, it's time for...
1: Absolutely. It's not going to be pretty.
2: According to Monty.
3: I love it.
0: Last one of 2026.
3: Aw, tear.
2: According to Monse.
0: Don't get it twisted. Kawhi Leonard is not the worst Clipper.
3: Don't get it twisted. I feel like I've seen this a lot on my feed, a lot of anger towards Kawhi. I get it. It's hard to defend him, especially when you hear that he made a deal with the NBA. That's why he got off so easy in this whole scandal with my team, the Clippers. But I've seen Kawhi go through major injury and come back on the court and be the best player. Does he have his flaws? Yes, he does. But don't get it twisted. The worst Clipper is still Paul George. I just want everyone to know that. I just want everyone to remember who Paul George was and what he did for the Clippers, which was absolutely nothing on the days that it mattered the most. Oh. We can go back to 2020, 2021 in winner go home games where Paul George was absent, was on a milk carton, couldn't find him. He is the worst player. When he left the Clippers, he talked smack on the fans. He always wanted to be paid like Kawhi, but didn't like that he was going to be treated like a number one. He barely wanted to be a number two. So as much as Kawhi sucks, because all he had to do was take a picture with a tree, and maybe we wouldn't be here. Paul George is the worst Clipper. Don't get it twisted.
0: Ooh, all right, PG, catching strays.
3: Yep, forever.
0: On a scale of 1 to 100, where would you rate him?
3: Is the worst?
0: No, just on a number. Like, I would say 13.
3: 13? Stupid. I like that.
0: I got that.
2: According to Monsey.
4: The Dodgers are once again not the ones ruining baseball.
3: No, they're not ruining baseball. It's umpires out there who are deciding games for themselves because their little ego gets in the way. In case you missed it this weekend, Cardinals were playing the Rockies. Umpire Doug Eddings started things off by telling a rookie pitcher on the Cardinals to fix his hat. It was a little crooked. The rookie pitcher did it. No questions asked. But it escalated because, again, people were wondering, why did he do this? After the game, he said Hunter Goodman of the Colorado Rockies mentioned it to him while he was at the bat. So he did something about it. And Hunter Goodman came out and said, no, I didn't. I didn't say anything to him. So this umpire took it upon himself because he didn't like the way this hat looked on this rookie pitcher. Fine. But what pissed me off is that the Cardinals manager defending his players gets a pitch violation, gets kicked out of the game, and then later on in the game, on a play at home plate where the umpire is right there, calls a player safe for the Rockies when it was clear as day that he was not. Mm. He should have been out, and guess who didn't have any more challenges? St. Louis Cardinals. This was all the ego fully on blast. You're ruining baseball. That you're not. It's not about you. It's about these players. And you were trying to literally control the game. That, my friends, is ruining baseball. Get out of here.
2: According to Monsey.
5: According to Monsey, people need to stop doing too much.
3: Listen, I do too much. I really do. I'm doing too much right now. You know what I'm saying? Like, if I go to the grocery store and I get to my car, I'm making one trip. So with my purse, with my Stanley Cup water, and my 27 bags from the grocery store, I am making one trip. I do too much. The other day, I was running in our neighborhood, and I see this chick walking with headphones like what you see me wearing, these big ones, and reading a book. Reading a book as she's walking down the street. Like, the book was up, and I was like, girl, you're going to trip and fall. You are not reading and walking in the neighborhood. Sit your ass down at the park and read your book. You look like an idiot.
0: I would think the burn on the triceps would be fierce.
4: A little workout.
3: Oh, my gosh. Yeah. But there's no way you were reading. There's no way. You're doing too much. People need to stop doing too much.
4: Monty, just take a look. It's Reading Rainbow.
0: Kerry Rhodes covered the Reading Rainbow thing.
3: It's much.
0: On the new EP coming out early 2027. Kerry Rhodes sings your favorite children's show songs. And that's according to Monty. All right, Monty's here. So is Bo, Chris, Kerry, and myself. Our NFL preview starts with the National Football Conference. It's next.
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2: You must have been busy, but The Odd Couple with Rob Parker and Kelvin Washington. 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
11: If the Lions fail to make the playoffs for a second straight year, Dan Campbell should be fired, plain and simple. And all you need to do is relive the last 4 years. They blow a big lead to go to the Super Bowl in San Francisco. They have the best record in the NFC, 15-2. They play a rookie quarterback at home. They're favored by 9.5 points. They get their heads handed to them. Last year, they don't make the playoffs. And if a second year of not making the playoffs, if you don't fire Dan Campbell, you're crazy. Because to me, the ride would be over. There's no way he should survive when you've gone nothing but backwards since they got to that NFC Championship game. Since they led by 20 points or whatever it was in the first half. They were on their way to the Super Bowl. He did some stuff that came back to bite them. He even said that night after they lost that game, that might be their only chance. And then for the next year to get the number one seed, all they had to do was win 2 home games, and they were going to the Super Bowl. Again, they couldn't do it. They don't get it done. And they lose to Washington with a rookie quarterback. Last year, bad. This year, they lose again and don't make the playoffs, Kelvin. I don't know how you can look at the Lions and Dan Campbell.
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13: I know I shouldn't buy in, but man, I'll tell you what, this might wind up being Lincoln Riley's best overall team because it feels like they have everything in place. He's had great offensive players before, right? He's had Biletnikoff winners. He's had Caleb Williams, but he's never had a defense. Our defense has always let him down. Now he's got the right DC, and maybe the defense is really good. And in a year where, hey, there's a lot of questions in the Big Ten outside of Ohio State, right? You know, Ohio State's at the top and Oregon's very good, but there's going to be 3, maybe 4 playoff teams out of that conference, and this might be USC's year. Like, I feel like I'm falling for it again. I'm buying back in on USC.
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0: what you need to know.
1: In college football at the half, 17th-ranked Washington leads Washington State 10-0. In the NFL, Commissioner Roger Goodell has agreed to a new four-year extension that runs through the 2030 season. Giants and quarterback Jameis Winston have agreed to a two-year, $13 million extension. At the FIBA Women's World Cup, USA survived 55-52 against Italy despite shooting 29% from the field. USA has won 32 games in a row. In tennis at the U.S. Open, two-seed Carlos Alcaraz beat 20-seed Tommy Paul in straight sets to advance to the quarterfinals. In Major League Baseball, it's the Mariners who lead the A's 2-0 top of the seventh inning. Padres over the Yankees 3-0 bottom of the seventh inning. The Braves came back to beat the Phillies 5-4. Reds outscored the Brewers 12-8. Royals beat the Blue Jays 6-1. And the Rangers came back to defeat the Rays 8-6. I'm Monty Willanio.
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2: Here we go.
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2: Our NFL insider, Adam Kaplan, joins us in 25 minutes or so. Hit Kerry up at Kerry 25 Rhodes. You can find me at Dan Byer on Fox. A big welcome to the Big A, Alex Teichert, our technical producer, Bo Benson, our executive producer, and Monty Bolaños is at the news desk. Talking about the National Football Conference.
5: Ooh,
2: the conference, wait. Not the league, the conference. Mm-hmm. A bit of an NFL preview. The NFC champions, the reigning NFC champions, are the reigning Super Bowl champions in the Seattle Seahawks. But we won't start there, and that may be at the benefit of the Seahawks. We start at the place where everybody seems to start when it comes to this season. Kerry, it's a team that you've loved for the last couple of years, and I would think because of the recent additions, you love them even more. The Los Angeles Rams. Are you buying into everything that comes along with this new Rams team in 2026?
5: Absolutely. This team is built to win now, obviously. They went out and secured that in the offseason. They addressed all their flaws from this past season. They went out and got two cover guys so they don't have to blitz as much. And they added an elite pass rusher on the edge to aid in that. Then you bring in a guy that's been away for a little bit, but one of the most dominant players defensively. You throw him in the mix. Now, obviously, there are questions around the offense and Puka Nacua, and what is he going to be there all season? And I think that would be the biggest red flag for them. But, yeah, this team is stacked and ready to go.
2: And I think that is a fair point, that the Puka Nacua situation is still up in the air. However, With the commissioner's exempt list being used for Terrion Arnold, used for Josh Jacobs, I just would think that if something happened with Puka, we would have heard about it by now.
5: Yeah.
2: Or we would have heard about it by tomorrow, the next day. And I think that would be unfair to the Rams to try to prepare for a game with the 49ers overseas when you're making them fly. Now, granted, they chose their own travel plans and aren't going until late. But to try to take Puka Nacua out of the lineup against the 49ers in week one because of a possible suspension, I just think to do it now would be unfair to them. So I don't expect that to happen.
5: Right.
2: So I'm going on the premise that Puka Nacua will be there.
5: Yeah.
2: My question to you, and it's not even a question to you, is this is what concerns me about the Rams. Let's say Aaron Donald does get hurt or something happens with Miles Garrett.
5: Mm-hmm.
2: It's where does the slack get picked up by? Because the message is now is Stafford, Nacua, Kyren Williams, Blake Corum, and maybe I'm answering my own question as I realize I'm saying this. if something happens, if there is an injury or two and they aren't as formidable anymore, they have obviously given up some depth to bring in some of these players. They're still strong along the defensive front.
5: Yeah.
2: But it's who steps up in those scenarios. Like, we're looking at the Rams and the perfect version of the Rams. And you and I know that every NFL team is not going to be the perfect version of who they are at the end of the year.
5: Right.
2: So that is my question, is if adversity does hit the Rams, if these big names you know, specifically Myles Garrett, Donald, and obviously Stafford aren't there. Who picks it up, and do they have enough?
5: Yeah, that's it. You got to have a contingency plan in place anyway. And, you know, obviously when we look at them in a perfect bill of health, I mean, obviously the most talented team in the league, but you said something. The defensive front is a little slim. It's a little slim. They are strong, obviously, but some of those guys are going to have to step up and as you get deeper in their depth chart, right? So that is one question. Outside of that question, I just don't – they're so strong everywhere else. Now, that can be a problem, but I think they can still have enough to overcome it.
2: We talk about the Seahawks, or I talk about the Seahawks mm-hmm. not getting the respect mm-hmm. and the notoriety because we are talking about the Rams. But yeah. there is a weird role reversal that I actually think benefits both teams. I think the Rams losing the way that they did last year to Seattle in the NFC Championship game, losing that game on that Thursday night, and mm-hmm. those games ultimately being, you know, the reason on why they didn't get home field advantage of that Thursday one. They also dropped a game against Atlanta
5: mm-hmm.
2: on the road, a Monday Night Football game late last year, and that really set them back,
5: yep.
2: that there was no way that they were going to be able to really win the division. Remember, Seattle and San Francisco played in Week 18 for the NFC West, and Seattle ended up winning that game and then ended up winning the division and ultimately winning the Super Bowl. But the point is home field advantage does matter to the Rams mm-hmm. now. And I think that it does. So for a team that is maybe a little bit longer in their tooth with their star players,
5: yeah.
2: these games still matter because you have to beat out San Francisco and Seattle for mm-hmm. the division mm-hmm. just to get a home game, and now you got to beat out the other teams in the NFC for home field, and I think that's something that they want.
5: Oh, I mean, they're in it. They're going to be in the thick of it, Dan. I mean, the Rams obviously are the favorites, but Seattle, I know they're going to come back out, and I think we had that conversation before where I think the disrespect is good for them.
2: Like
5: you come off a championship, you know, obviously you're riding high, and you see a lot of teams when they come back, they're feeling themselves, right? They've had all offseason to do new deals, commercials, billboards, get pat on the back all summer. This one is a little bit different. Like a lot of teams are saying they got, you know, they were fortunate, right? Or in every championship team is going to be fortunate, but they've been very astute at making that that phrase for them, right? And so they're going to have to contend with them. But also the 49ers, even though we've joked about them and joked about their offseason, all the things they've had going on, this team they still find ways to win. And they're going to be competitive in these games as well. So you got to take care of the division first.
2: Do you think those three teams make the playoffs from
5: no.
2: the division?
5: No.
2: You don't think two of them do?
5: Only two.
2: Okay. And which two do you think make it?
5: Rams, Seahawks.
2: Okay. So you think the 49ers on the outside looking in?
5: Yeah.
2: But I heard you say that Kyle Shanahan, no matter who he has out yeah. there, is going to get the football in the right spot.
5: Mm-hmm.
2: I do think that they are long in the tooth, but I think that they can win football games.
5: For sure.
2: I have the 49ers in mm-hmm. because of the rest of the NFC.
5: Mm-hmm.
2: I think we'll get one team from the NFC South again, and that's whoever wins. And mm-hmm. the NFC North, maybe the most competitive division. I don't know if it's the strongest, though.
5: I don't think it's a

0: they are though right now. I don't even know if they'll make the playoffs.
1: We disagree so much that I think the wild card in the NFC North is the Vikings.
0: You do? No.
1: I don't love Kyler Murray. Yeah. Like the lost thing of Monty's given the heads up.
0: Yeah.
1: The thing about Kyler Murray, like Jacoby Brissett was better for Arizona than Kyler Murray was.
0: Yeah.
1: And that's one of the things that's lost. But when we look at Minnesota's defense,
0: yes, they're going to be good.
1: Yes, I think that they are. I am not buying in on the Lions. I think we're going to continue to see a regression.
0: Yep.
1: I know everybody loves Dan Campbell, and it pains me to say this because I love Dan Campbell.
0: Yeah.
1: I love him and what he did with this franchise. But losing Ben Johnson and now him going to the competitor in the division, I just think that Detroit has not been able to recover from their losses from their success.
0: Yeah.
1: And I just think there's a lot on Jared Goff and Jahmyr Gibbs' shoulder. I don't think the offensive line is as good as it was 3 years ago. And I don't think that they can rely on the type of football that they need to. And their defense just has not lived up to what you would have hoped a contender like them would have.
0: And Dan, that's the thing about success. When you're not used to being successful, and you finally get a streak of success, what does that bring? That brings other poachers from other teams that are trying to take the people that have made you successful, right?
1: Mm-hmm.
0: So you have to make decisions where, I think we talked about this earlier, where you can't let Ben Johnson get out the building. We talked about Mike McDonald. You can't let him get out the building. Because eventually, Dan Campbell's going to be gone. You think about Harbaugh. He's going to be gone. Like, you want to promote in-house with those players, too, especially when the success is happening. And you could see, with Detroit, both of those coordinators get jobs, but Ben Johnson is the alpha coordinator. You can't let that guy go. And so when these things happen, like Minnesota and Detroit can definitely flip and Detroit can be last in this. This isn't science. I'm just going by what I feel. But, yeah, I mean, it's going to be tough for those two, for that team.
1: I think Green Bay, and I hate to say this, I just don't – I don't hate to say it, but their offensive line is not what it once was.
0: Mm-hmm.
1: You've lost – half of your wide receiving core that you've been hoping the last 3 years would emerge. Now Romeo Dobbs is in New England. Ontavian Wicks is in Philadelphia. That didn't pan out. Those guys wouldn't be in those places if they panned out in Green Bay. So I fully understand that. But now you're waiting on Matthew Golden.
0: Mm-hmm.
1: You're hoping for Christian Watson to be healthy. Tucker Kraft may be their most valuable weapon, and he's coming off of his own severe knee injury.
0: Mm-hmm.
1: We don't know the status of Josh Jacobs. Marshawn Lloyd may be great for them.
0: Yep.
1: And then ultimately, it's the other side of the ball is Micah Parsons.
0: That's just right.
1: And so if Micah Parsons doesn't come back until week six, that doesn't mean that Micah Parsons is going to be the dominant player whenever he comes back in week six.
0: Mm-hmm.
1: So all of the questions, like there's questions about Minnesota and offensively, no doubt about it.
0: Yeah.
1: But in Green Bay, I think that there's just more questions. And honestly, I feel the fan base is just so whatever with Matt LaFleur.
0: That's
1: not
0: right.
1: Like they're just like, and if it becomes the same sort of stuff in the first couple of weeks, that monotony, the gist of, you know, being mundane in the same way, if they're doing the same things that they've seen year over year, it's just going to turn into apathy. And I think that that's hard to be motivated. So in saying all of that and picking apart Detroit, Minnesota, and Green Bay, I think the Bears repeat. I think the Bears have the best team.
0: Mm-hmm.
1: I think they have the best potential. And I think that they continue to trend upwards. And so I'm picking the Bears in the NFC.
0: I don't think there's anything wrong with it. I think they are probably the favorites going in, right?
1: Yeah, I would say so.
0: And so I would say out of those four teams, and I know you got Goff, you got a rise in Caleb Williams, you got a quarterback that's trying to prove himself again in Kyler Murray, but I think the most talented quarterback is in Green Bay. And so I think he's going to uplift that team to put them in
1: you think Jordan Love's more talented than Caleb Williams?
0: I think he's a better quarterback right now. I didn't say more talented. Yeah, okay. Yeah.
1: Well,
0: you did.
1: But that's okay.
0: Yeah.
1: You clarified this.
0: Yeah.
1: So like at this point, you would take, as the way that they're playing, you would take Jordan Love over Caleb Williams. That's fine.
0: Yeah.
1: And then we're not saying over the next 10 years.
0: No.
1: We are on September 6th, 2026 at this point. I disagree with that, but
0: yeah,
1: it's neither here nor there.
0: Yeah.
1: NFC East. If you tuned into Hartman and Husky, you heard Monty's pick earlier.
0: Yeah, we know hers.
1: But I also picked on this show, I like Dallas to win the NFC East.
0: You did.
1: Philadelphia, it's really on Jalen Hurts

0: shoulder now.
1: Mm-hmm.
0: You got John Harbaugh with the Giants. Is Jane Daniels and Dan Quinn going to have a bounce back year with the Commanders? What do you think of the NFC East?
2: The Commanders are going to be last in that division, in my opinion. I think I'm with you guys. I got the Cowboys winning that division as well. I actually got a surprise team for number 2 in that division.
0: Well, time out. If you said the Commanders are in last, and you said that the Cowboys were in first, that means I've got 2 teams to choose for.
2: That's right.
0: Most of us would pick the Eagles second. So if it's going to be a surprise, you're picking the Giants.
2: I'm picking the Giants second in that division. You got so much talent there. You got Malik Nabers coming back. We thought he wasn't going to be available. So I think they're going to be explosive there. And you got a coach that, at the minimum, they're going to be super competitive and well-schooled. And when you have that foundation, I think even if they were to slip up, they're going to win. I think they win at least 10 games this year.
0: Really?
2: I do.
0: I don't buy it. I think Harbaugh is a different era. Mm-hmm. I don't think it works in the NFL anymore. I don't believe in Jackson Dart. Like Jackson Dart's the guy who averages 24 points on a team that's wins 20 games in the NBA. Like he's scoring 20.
2: Oh, he's that guy. No,
0: but that's what I think. I do. I don't believe in. Like, I mean, Cam Scatterboo. John Harbaugh already hates him.
2: Uh-huh.
0: Like we could tell. Like the Scatterboo stuff is run old.
2: Mm-hmm.
0: There's no more Dexter Lawrence. They traded him to the Cincinnati Bengals. Yeah, now you bring in Arvell Reese and try to shore up your offensive line, but. I like Philadelphia in the second spot.
2: You like Philly in the second spot?
0: I think Philadelphia's baseline is like 9-8. And it's just a matter of Philly is, they're going to be 13-4 or they're going to be 9-8. Which one is it going to be?
2: See, Dan, they're 9-8. The Giants going to be 10-7. See, I agree. That's kind of what I feel. I mean, obviously, we've seen Jalen Hurts elevate his team at times, but not consistent enough. So it's going to be on him to get this team to win that division or be second or make the playoffs.
0: They just have so much talent.
2: Yeah.
0: On both sides of the ball, defensive lines.
3: Not consistent enough.
0: Bo Benson is here.
3: The Eagles are not. Jalen Hurts and the Eagles are not consistent enough.
2: I didn't say the Eagles. I said Jalen Hurts.
3: They routinely win like double-digit games.
2: I'm not saying they. You saying they. I said Jalen Hurts. Consistent enough.
3: He's been to 2 Super Bowls and he won one.
2: No. If there's another quarterback in there during the regular season with the Eagles, they would.
3: No.
2: Yes, they would.
3: Jackson Dart would not do that.
2: Jackson Dart? Why'd you go Jackson Dart? He was on the
3: right. You said another quarterback.
2: Yeah, but
3: no, I disagree with that.
2: That's fine.
3: I disagree with that.
2: Yeah,
3: entirely.
2: Yeah, but Jalen Hurts has not been consistent. That's not true.
0: You know what we could do?
2: What's up?
0: We could do Bo. Why don't Bo just agree with me? We're not as tense here. Just be like, Dan's right.
3: I do agree with Dan though. I think the Eagles' floor is like an 8-9, and then the ceiling could be like another 12-win
0: season. And 9-8 in Philadelphia is not good.
3: But 9-8 in Philly is going to get Sirianni fired and Hurts like run out of town.
2: And if he's 9-8, you think he's played consistent all year?
3: See, that's I think up to this year, I think he's been fine.
2: Yeah.
3: I would not go into Philly ever and replace the quarterback.
2: Mm-hmm.
3: I would sooner replace like the head coach or the offensive coordinator that we saw last year. But Hurts has never been like, oh, this guy is 100% the problem in Philadelphia.
2: No, you're putting some absolute words on your ball. It's saying 100%.
0: But isn't Jalen Hurts the difference between 9-8 and 13-4?
2: 100%.
0: Yeah, like that's kind of what it is, because now it is on his shoulders. You don't have AJ Brown there anymore. I mean, Jalen Carter, they're just paid, gave him a lot of money. I know there's some different faces on defense, but they still have a lot. I'm seeing Cooper DeJean's mom in commercials now.
2: Really?
0: Yes. So like there are still players there. I believe Philly's going to be there. You have them third in the division. We'll ask Adam Kaplan what he thinks coming up.
2: I can't wait to hear Adam.
0: NFC South. I'm sorry. Sorry, Tampa, New Orleans, Atlanta. I think Atlanta's not going to be good.
2: Mm-hmm.
0: I think Tampa will be there, but I told you I picked the Saints. I picked the Saints 2 months ago.
2: Yeah.
0: I think that they can go 9-8 and they can win that division. I think the most intriguing portion of it all, honestly, is what happens in Carolina. Because now you won the division last year.
2: Oh, uh-huh.
0: Bryce Young seems to be your guy, but if Bryce Young regresses, then where are you? Where are you with Dave Canales, who's supposed to be the quarterback whisperer? You've got to change Rico Dowdle's now in Pittsburgh in the backfield, so you got Jonathan Brooks and Chuba Hubbard, and I don't know if either of those guys are healthy right now. So, like, there's questions there with Carolina for sure.
2: Man, Dan, I don't know. this is a tough one. I think when you look at this division and you say, like, who would you say is the most talented team in that division, Dan? I got mine, but
0: I think we would say Atlanta,
2: and that's what I
0: because of the skill position. Yeah.
2: So I don't see a world where because I have them winning that division.
0: You like the Falcons?
2: I do, and it's just that reason. Like, they're so talented, and I think we've known that for the past few years. I know Tua struggled in the preseason. I hear all the things coming out. I just don't see how he can't be good in that West Coast offense. So it's throwing me off. So I don't know. Right now, I'd say Atlanta, but I'm not 100% certain on that.
0: And I've got them in.
2: And last.
0: Dead last. I have Tampa in second and the Panthers in third.
2: You got the Saints winning.
0: I do. I think it's going to be, they went 6-11. The other teams all went 8-9. And so, yeah. Now, there it is. Look at our NFC preview. We'll tell you who we like from the NFC with our Super Bowl picks.
2: Yes.
0: By the way, we'll all give our Super Bowl picks at the end of the show. And if you missed Bo and Monty give theirs on the previous show, don't worry, you can hear it in an hour and a half. Coming up next, you're going to hear our NFL insider, Adam Kaplan. We'll get his thoughts on Jalen Hurts. Plus, week one is here before you know it. He's Kerry Rhodes. I'm Dan Beyer. That's next here on Fox Sports Radio.
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0: Welcome back to Fox Football Sunday, presented by Underdog. Unleash your dog. I'm Dan Beyer. He is Kerry Rhodes, the All-Pro. Find him on X at Kerry25Rhodes. You can find me at Dan Beyer on Fox. Monty Bolaños will be with us in about 10 minutes or so with an update. We welcome in our Fox Sports Radio NFL insider, Adam Kaplan. Hear him on the Inside the Birds podcast, Sports Grid, and so much more. Adam, how are you? Happy Labor Day weekend.
1: Guys, happy Labor Day weekend. I'm doing well. So, yeah, I heard before I was on here. See, I'm able to listen.
2: I knew Adam was coming hot. What you
1: I
2: got?
1: Own my with my equipment, my radio equipment that I own, so I could hear everything. So here's my Super Bowl prediction. You ready?
0: All right, let's hear it.
1: I'm calling out firing. The Cardinals versus the Jets.
0: The Kerry Rose Bowl. Would you flip the coin in that game? Do you think they would bring you out there?
2: No.
0: Here he is. You would wear the jersey, the split jersey. The two Jets is in green. The five is in Cardinal red.
2: I'm trying to think who else would. Yeah, probably.
0: Yeah,
2: I think it might be. It might be in the mix.
0: It would be you.
3: Ladies and gentlemen.
2: There you go, Adam.
1: How about that? I have to turn it in two or three polls I vote in, so I have to. I have to turn him in, and I have till like Tuesday to do it. And I'm glad you're talking about this stuff because I got to start thinking about it.
0: Well, what do you think about Kerry's debate on the Philadelphia Eagles? It started with Kerry and I, and then Bo Benson, our executive producer, jumped in. Kerry is not as high on Jalen Hurts. Is that? I don't want to put words in your mouth, but
2: just the consistency.
0: The consistency. Mm-hmm.
2: Yes,
1: that's fair.
2: All right.
1: I mean, he's
2: there. You go.
1: It's kind of Dan. It's an interesting. Kurtz is an interesting case study because he's been in two Super Bowls, won one, but they don't ask him to throw the ball a lot. They have him play within the system, whatever system they ran. Now, this is the first time since 2020 he'll be playing in a West Coast offense. He played in it a little bit. I mean, he was the backup quarterback for Carson Wentz and Doug Peterson's last year, and then it was the Sirianni system, which is a combination of a couple systems. And now he's got to learn a brand new one with a first-time play caller in Sean Mannion.
2: Mm-hmm. So, Adam, so this is kind of my stance on we were talking about the we were kind of previewing the NFC, and we broke down the NFC East. And obviously, I think a lot of people are high on the Cowboys. And I think there are some people that are thinking the Giants are going to be better, obviously. Right. Mm-hmm. In the hierarchy of this division, where do you see the Eagles kind of fitting in all of this?
1: So if I have to pick the division, I'd handicap it like this. The Eagles, a slight favorite, which, by the way, they are with the odds makers.
2: Mm-hmm.
1: Cowboys second. This is where I struggle. Like, if you would have asked me a month ago, I would have said Washington, but I'm very concerned about the Laremy Tunsil loss.
2: Yep.
1: He'll miss the entire regular season at a minimum. He may not even come back for the playoffs if they make it.
0: That's very kind of you,
1: bro. Yeah, I know.
0: It's
1: very
0: kind
1: of
0: you.
1: And then the Giants, I got to tell you, it's spending a full practice, and it was a long one. John Harbaugh runs the longest practices in the National Football League, two hours and 45 minutes.
2: Mm.
1: They look, the discipline that he's going to bring in there, this is exactly what they needed and need. And they're a team that's going to be better than people think. Just like his brother when he came in with the Chargers, they need discipline. He brought that in there.
2: Mm-hmm.
1: Yeah, I don't know if I'm going to pick them to be a wild card. I have to really get for. I got 48 hours to make a decision, but they're certainly a team that could be like 9-8. I certainly see that as possible.
0: Well, I'll just continue with this. Prior to that, Kerry and I were talking about the NFC North. Mm-hmm. He's got Green Bay on top. I've got them on the bottom. How do you see that division?
1: Go ahead, Dan. The floor is yours. I got to hear that.
0: Yeah. So number one, the Josh Jacobs thing does not help at all.
1: It's bad.
0: Okay. Yeah. It's not good. Mm-hmm. Also, Micah Parsons, who we think is the key to their defense. We don't know if he's going to be back until week six or whatever.
1: Mm-hmm.
0: And then if he is, there's no guarantee that he's the Micah Parsons that we knew beforehand. We don't know that. Their offensive line is not as good as previous years. You've got Tucker Kraft, who's coming off of his own injury. You've got Christian Watson, who's dealt with injuries. And now you're hoping for the emergence of Matthew Golden. I think that apathy could kind of, like, the Matt LaFleur stuff is gone on a while in Green Bay. And if you start out the season in the same way, I mean, week one is going to tell a lot because they're in Minnesota to face the Vikings.
2: Mm.
0: I'm not saying that's going to end their season if they lose that game, but I just think that you could see things go wrong in Green Bay. That's all.
1: Here's the thing, though, with their schedule. Yes, they play at Minnesota. Then they play at the Jets. Okay, week two, Gary's Jets. Then they host a team that is a major quarterback problem, and the Falcons. So very realistically, Dan, it should be 3-2-1. I hear you on week one. I know this one much. I'm going to pick the Bears to win that division. That's been what my thought for a while now. I hear you with the Packers. I don't disagree with anything. And I am, it's interesting with the Lions. They were my breakout team 4 years ago, probably before most people were on them. And now last year I backed off. I don't like them, particularly because of their pass rush and their secondary.
2: Yep.
1: They still have the same problem. Like, it has not been addressed. You can predict the Terrion Arnold situation. That's critical. You lose a first-round pick. He winds up being a bust for you because you couldn't trust him off the field. They're really opposite DJ Reed. He's a good player. They have problems. They have a major problem with cornerback depth, and their pass rush, not good enough.
2: Yeah, outside of Aiden Hutchinson. And the offensive line at one time had Taylor Decker.
1: That is another one.
2: Taylor Decker, Frank Reich now, Penei Sewell. Now you move Sewell from the right side to the left side. You've got new pieces. Like, you don't know if it's going to be. Yeah, so I think that there's questions in Detroit as well.
1: Yeah, so I'm right now, I probably would not have the Lions in the playoffs, which is...
2: Right.
1: It's painful, but guys, it's the NFC, if you go through the seven teams, the four division winners plus three wild cards... To me, it's right now, this is the way I would have it, although I haven't picked the divisions totally yet. I would have Philly and Dallas getting in, Chicago getting in, Green Bay getting in, Tampa, oh boy, New Orleans, I haven't picked yet.
2: I like the
1: Saints.
2: Then
1: the Rams, the Niners, the Seahawks. Yeah. So yeah, I'm going to have Detroit out, one team from the NFC South. Packers are tough, Dan. The Packers are tough. It's because the Jacobs thing is absolutely critical to their success. Marshawn Lloyd has played in like two games in 2 years.
2: Sure.
1: And it's just not good.
2: Emmanuel Wilson is not.
1: Why they traded with Caleb Johnson. And in my report that I put out, they were trying to move. The Steelers were trying to move Caleb Johnson. They didn't want him. They probably would have cut him had they not been able to trade him.
2: Oh, interesting. Adam, has Dan changed your mind now? You got Green Bay out?
1: I haven't decided yet. I was thinking 9 or 10 wins. Yeah. It's just, the more we talk about it, the more I question it.
2: And here's what I'll say about a team that I think is 9-8 is they're going to find a way to be 9-8. Like, you can go down their schedule and you can pick the wins and you can pick the losses. But when you're that 500 team, you're going to lose a game that you probably should have won.
1: Yes.
2: Because you're just not that good.
1: Mm-hmm.
2: And so I think ultimately water finds its level with some of those teams. And so I think that's probably going to be the case with Green Bay.
1: Let me ask you guys this. Where are you guys on San Francisco, the Niners?
2: Oh, I got them out. I have them as a playoff team, but not winning the division.
1: Definitely not to win the division. That's the one where I really struggle, and the Seahawks have a first-time play caller, another one. So it's we'll see how Brian Flory does, but the Niners worry me with all of their injury problems. They really do. Older receiver core with Mike Evans and Deebo Samuel.
2: Yeah, they're not going to get any separation, Adam.
3: That's not good.
2: And that's the part about it. That's why it's hard for me, too, because San Francisco is a team that we know. I've talked to Dan about this a lot. Like, Kyle Shanahan, for me, he's going to put them in the right position to be successful, right? So he just doesn't have the horses, I think, in this one. So it's going to be tough.
1: Let's jump.
2: Go ahead, Adam.
1: I was just going to add this. One more for you. Christian McCaffrey, I give him credit. He just turned 30 in June. So many injuries in his career. Now, last season was a major bounce back for him. Mm-hmm. 24 was a disaster. They don't really have a quality depth, enough of it, in back of him. And they have problems. I probably will lean towards not putting him in the playoffs.
2: Yeah.
1: Go ahead.
2: Let's jump to the AFC then, just while we've got you here.
1: Sure.
2: Carrie and I, when we were talking about the NFC North, we weren't saying it was the best division, just maybe the most competitive because of the teams. I do think the best division is the AFC West. Does Denver still rise above everyone else, or could we see the Chargers or Kansas City move up to?
1: Guess what? But depending on what sports book you look at, the Chiefs are favored. I still don't I do radio on Kansas City every Thursday, and I know they get mad at me when I say that there's no reason for the Chiefs to be the favorite. It makes zero sense.
2: Mm-hmm.
1: In fact, I would actually pick them, and I'm going to have to, I believe. One of the polls they put in. I believe I'm going to have the Chargers over the Chiefs. That's how down I am on the Chiefs this season.
2: Wow. Just because of personnel-wise?
1: Yeah. I mean, you've got the Mahomes factor coming off a major injury. Very weak receiver core. Problems on their offensive line. Okay, Josh Simmons, I know they're concerned about his back issue, their left tackle.
2: Mm-hmm.
1: Right tackle was a disaster in training camp. Lots of changes. Major changes in their secondary. And they're relying with L'Jarius Sneed. I mean, Delaney they like, their first round corner, but L'Jarius Sneed's going to have to play a big role. Where's their pass rush going to come, guys? I've got, the coaching is good, but I got real problems with the roster.
0: Why won't people believe in Denver?
2: I was about to ask.
1: I don't understand it. Well, here's the thing, guys. Tell me what people don't like.
0: I think people don't like, this is what I think. I think people don't like their running back room, and I don't think they know how good they are up front. Like their offensive line, like Bo Nix should have all day to throw to Jalen Waddle and Cortland Sutton. And I think that that's going to be a huge, the Jalen Waddle addition, I think, is huge for Denver. Mm-hmm. But I just don't think that people believe in them.
2: I'll throw one more thing in there, Dan. Sure. Bo Nix, how good is he going to be?
0: Sure.
2: Adam, what about you? What do you think about
0: that? The Broncos, by the way, may have the best offensive line in the NFL.
2: Oh, for sure.
1: Really good.
0: Yeah, no, yeah.
1: Sure.
0: So, yeah, but I just don't think
1: really
0: people
1: good.
0: Realize
1: yeah.
0: that.
1: Yeah. The point, J.K. Dobbins has had two devastating injuries in his career. He comes back. R.J. Harvey's going to be the future starter. They're very high on Jonah Coleman. Their fourth rounder is not the tallest guy, but it's built powerfully. It was their fourth rounder. What is really their weakness? They have their block tight end, Troutman. Ingram's their F tight end. He's their move tight end. Oof, you know how good their pass rush is. Now, the Jonathan Cooper situation, that kind of.
0: Sure.
1: You got to watch that one. Off the field, and that's concerning. But other than that, guys, they're the best team. I'd be very surprised if they don't win that division.
0: Yeah, Vance Joseph is still there. He didn't lose. He didn't get a head coaching job.
1: Yeah, he's really
0: I
1: good.
0: Agree. Yeah. Well, there's other divisions in the AFC. Kerry and I are going to tackle it at the top of the hour.
1: Okay.
0: We'll allow you time to figure out your own division picks as the season kicks off coming up on Wednesday.
1: All right,
0: Adam
1: guys.
0: Kaplan, thank you
1: Thanks.
0: Very much.
2: Thanks, Adam.
0: Get him up at Kaplan NFL. We go to the news desk. Monty Bolaños, who has picked the Vikings to win the NFC North, joins us now.
3: I'm going to stick with it. You know, once I get asked and I have to make a decision, I'm going to stick with it, even if after the fact I may have made a mistake. I am sticking with the Vikings to win that division.
2: Wow.
3: And I am also going to say,
2: what's up?
3: That the Broncos and the Patriots miss the playoffs.
2: Ooh, I like
0: it. She is a Bronco non-believer.
3: I am a non-believer.
2: Yeah, I'm not sold yet either, but
3: you know?
2: Yeah, we'll see.
3: We'll see.
2: Yeah,
3: so that's my out on on a limb.
2: Okay.
3: That both of them miss the playoffs. NFL season is just around the corner, and it looks like Rams wide receiver Puka Nacua, who has been dealing with psoas. Is that right?
2: Psoas? Yeah, it's like a...
3: lower back and like into your groin and like your whatnot. Yeah. Let's just say lower back.
0: I thought it was an abbreviation.
3: No. No, legit, I was like, I think it's psoas is how they pronounce it, but it's like soreness in the lower body. Also could be facing potential discipline under the NFL.
0: I got psoas. Was it psoas?
3: Psoas?
2: Something like that.
3: Psoas.
0: Sitting in this chair for 3 hours.
3: There you go. Yeah, so that's why I stand up. That's why I stand up and do the show, so I don't feel like that. Anyway, he's dealing with that. Could be disciplined under the NFL's conduct policy for previous off-field behavior, but he is expected to play Week 1 against the 49ers per head coach Sean McVay. Giants and quarterback Jameis Winston have agreed to a 2-year, $13 million extension, and NFL Commissioner Roger Goodell has agreed to a new 4-year extension that runs through the 2030 season. In tennis at the U.S. Open, 11-seed Francis Tiafoe just won his fourth-round match. He is headed to the quarterfinals, defeating 7-seed Daniil Medvedev. I think I said that right?
2: Yes, you did.
3: In straight sets, just like 2-seed Carlos Alcaraz, who took down American and 20-seed Tommy Paul. He's also headed to the quarterfinals. When it comes to baseball, one game underway, Twins and White Sox, they're scoreless. It's only the top of the second inning in Chicago, but the Padres held on 4-3 against the Yankees in San Diego. Mariners over the A's 2-0. The Rangers came back to defeat the Rays 8-6. Royals took down the Blue Jays 6-1. Diamondbacks edged the Astros in Houston 3-2. Guardians walked it off against the Tigers at home in 10 innings, coming out on top 3-2. Pete Crow Armstrong homered, but it didn't matter because the Marlins outscored the Cubs 10-3. Red Sox held on against the Orioles 3-1 in Baltimore. Braves came back to beat the Phillies 5-4, and the Reds outscored the Brewers 12-8. And at the FIBA Women's World Cup, USA was ugly, but they beat Italy 55-52. Back to you guys.
0: And in golf at the Walker Cup today at La Hinch, GB and I with a huge comeback topped the Americans. A birdie on the final hole of the final match that was on the course. So GB and I takes the Walker Cup from the U.S. as they will now play every other year. They used to do it the odd years. Now they're making a switch. So they had the Walker Cup last year. They had it again this year. Don't worry about it. This is Dan talking golf.
3: So ass.
0: Yeah.
2: So ass.
0: But there was great drama in Ireland today, and GB and I walking away with the Walker Cup. Monty, by the way, will be hosting Easy as 1, 2, 3, 4.
2: I know.
3: That's right.
2: I know.
0: And you're going to be a lifeline of mine.
2: Oh, I'm your lifeline.
0: Yes, he is my lifeline.
2: Yeah.
3: I have the power. Yeah, I'm going to be like that umpire.
0: Alex Tyshirt and Bo Benson will be my lifeline.
2: Dan's in the hot seat.
0: Yep. Yeah, this has been in the works for a couple of weeks. We're able to do it today. That's coming up in about 40 minutes. But coming up next, with the iHeartRadio app, you can stream us wherever you happen to be. 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The Los Angeles Rams will be making their way to Australia. Is there such a thing as too much Rams? Kerry Rhodes will tell us next on Fox Sports Radio.
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0: 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Apple Cup going on right now. He's Kerry Rhodes. I'm Dan Beyer. 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Just search Fox Sports Radio on YouTube, and you'll see our best videos from all of our shows. And don't stop there. Hit that thumbs up icon and comment away. Let us know whose takes you like and whose takes you don't like. Just search Fox Sports Radio on YouTube and subscribe. Now is the time where we give Kerry Rhodes some topics, and he tells us if he's on board or off. It is called Carry On.
1: Carry on, my wayward son. There'll be peace when you are done.
0: Five happenings from the world of sports. Kerry Rhodes, are you ready?
2: You know I'm
0: Topic
2: ready,
0: number Dan. One, yes, sir. Saturday proved that the SEC is better than the Big Ten. Are you on board or off board with that?
2: I'm off board of that, Dan. I'm not on board with that. The SEC, they've always been top heavy. They've had more depth when I was playing. At this point in time, they're not the big man on campus right now. The Big Ten is, and so it doesn't change my mind right now.
0: Even with Michigan escaping like they did yesterday, LSU, the dominant win over Clemson. Oregon escaped kind of in a way against Boise State.
2: Yes, game one. We know this, Dan. Like, in college football, there's going to be moments of any football, any sport. There's going to be moments of not playing your best. But if you get the win, you get the win.
0: All right, topic number two. It's ridiculous that 60 Minutes is doing a Rams Sean McVay piece tonight. You on board or off board with that?
2: I'm off board of that, Dan. I want more Rams, Dan. You know,
0: I think it's ridiculous. You know, it's warranted.
2: You know, I've been a Ram guy. He was a young guy that came in, won right away, and obviously hasn't gotten back there yet, but now has retooled and has a chance to make it back there. Let's follow that story and see what happens.
0: I love Sean McVay. Even as the rival of my favorite team, it's very difficult. I think he's great.
2: Yep.
0: I just think it's a little too much right now. And all it's going to be, I think, is Sean McVay, and they're going to have him remember some plays from the past, stuff that we've all seen. Doesn't 60 Minutes have other things to cover?
2: I mean, I guess.
0: All right. Number three, Cam Scataboo is too much. You on board or off board?
2: I'm off board with that, Dan. I was talking to Monty about it last week. It's a you have one of these on every team. He happens to be somebody that's also probably going to be a key player for them. But in-house, a lot of times that gets handled. And he's going to be him. You got to let him be him. But he's going to provide some stuff for you throughout the season.
0: You said this past week he contemplated retirement.
2: Did he?
0: Yes. So you want to change your opinion? This is what I'm talking about.
2: Dan, did he say that last week?
0: Yes, he did.
2: That is a lot.
0: He thought about it.
2: Oh, my goodness.
0: I think about quitting every day when I wake up. Truly. It's been a tradition like no other for 30 years of my working life.
2: He said that, Dan?
0: Every morning. Should I just quit and not go to work today? Cam Scataboo did say that he contemplated retirement. Topic number four. The Rossini-Vrabel scandal is now just a thing of the past.
2: I mean,
0: well, you're shrugging, so you must be on board with it.
2: I'm on board with it because obviously it is. There hasn't been anything else. I think in their investigation, they proved that, yes, there were some illegal conversations, but nothing that proved to be in favor of, they said it. So I guess it's a thing of the past, man.
0: All right. Finally, Aaron Judge's return will make the Yankees the team to beat in the AL.
2: You know I'm on board with that, Dan.
0: All rise.
2: Yeah. All rise, baby. Judge is back. It's been a weak division for them so far. And him coming back proves that that punch is going to be probably too much for the other teams out there.
0: As long as he's ready for the playoffs, right? Like, that's kind of the case. And I don't know if he's going to do the rehab assignment. There didn't seem to be much point in it. But
2: they said he didn't need the rehab, Dan.
0: Well, we need Kerry Rhodes. I'm Dan Beyer. It is Fox Sports Sunday. A look at the AFC is next here on Fox Sports Radio.
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7: Those guys are sick, man.
8: Charles Barkley making the announcement that this is going to be his last year on Inside the NBA. He's going to retire alongside Ernie Johnson. And I know Barkley has threatened retirement before. I know he's talked about it. But in the old adage, this time he means it. I really do. Because we talked about this when ESPN got it, that we knew Inside the NBA was going to continue. Don't worry, it's not going anywhere. It's going to continue. But with a new home, it's just not going to be the same, right? We thought, like, you know, when I went to Syracuse and I had the best 4 years there, and I went home after college, I went back to New York and Staten Island and New York City, and I was like, yeah, but I couldn't wait to go back there and be back hanging out with my friends. Was not the same the second time around, right? The first time for Inside the NBA TNT, the show of record for the NBA for the better part of the past 20 years. You knew it was, but ESPN, I knew it was going to be different. It wasn't going to be received the same. They weren't going to be able to do the same things. It was just going to be different, and they were just going to let this go as long as the guys wanted to continue to do the show, and eventually they would back off it. Last year, what happened? ESPN buried the show a lot. We barely saw them at all. It did not go how they wanted, did not go how they thought. They thought, hey, we'll keep it together. We'll keep it going one more year. And after last year, I think they're all done. So I'm pretty sure that Inside the NBA will go into the pantheon of great shows and be retired overall at the end of this year. Or they'll have some sort of rebirth if Shaq wants to stay with Kenny Smith, whoever wants
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9: You're not going to talk about UMass beating down Rutgers?
10: Because,
9: are we serious right now?
10: Because I don't think week one upsets,
11: or their
10: upsets in real time, I want to go back and look at this later on. I want to see how much of an upset this actually was. Because if Rutgers looks like a bag of crap later on, then we're going to look at this win and go, ah, whatever. Ah, big deal.
9: No, we won't. UMass didn't win a game last year.
10: Well, hey, good for them. They're one in their last 100. But let's see what Rutgers
11: really
10: does.
9: I'm just saying that was
11: they look good.
9: That was one of those where you might say, like, Greg Schiano, is he going to make it through even the season, the next few weeks?
10: He's already game, on the hot seat?
9: Yes! They were so uncompetitive there. Why is Rutgers in the Big Ten then?
6: Two pros, LeVar Arrington, Brady Quinn, and a cup of Joe, Jonas Knox. 6 a.m. Eastern, 3 a.m. Pacific on Fox Sports Radio.
12: I did.
6: It's Dan Patrick. Yeah, him. Yeah. You trust Dan. You need Dan.
13: Nobody needs to know that.
6: Because without Dan, mornings just wouldn't be the same.
13: This is guaranteed to go wrong. Yeah. Horribly wrong. Yeah. Absolutely.
6: It's the Dan Patrick Show. Need I say more?
13: Shut up.
12: Yeah.
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0: is what you need to know.
1: Rams wide receiver Puka Nacua, who has been dealing with lower back soreness and could be facing potential discipline under the NFL's personal conduct policy for previous off-field behavior, is expected to play in week one against the 49ers, according to head coach Sean McVay. NFL Commissioner Roger Goodell has agreed to a new four-year extension that runs through the 2030 season. Giants and quarterback Jameis Winston have agreed to a two-year $13 million extension. In college football, with about 9 minutes to go in the game, 17th-ranked Washington still leads Washington State 10-7. Is the 16-7 as Washington just scored 16-7. When it comes to Major League Baseball, the Padres already beat the Yankees 4-3. Mariners blanked the A's 2-0. Cardinals over the Rockies 10-8. Rangers came back to beat the Rays 8-6. And the Royals outscored the Blue Jays 6-1. I'm Monty Bolaños.
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2: Here we go.
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2: It is Fox Football Sunday presented by Underdog. Unleash your dog, and the dogs in Washington getting all they can handle from the Cougs of Washington State. Washington getting into the end zone. It is 16-7. Washington thought they got in on a few plays earlier, and they had to review it. Runner was out at about the 3-yard line, but now they have cashed in right after Washington State answered. It's a nice little appetizer to what's coming up tonight. To double dip, Wisconsin and Notre Dame playing at Lambeau Field, while Kerry's alma mater of Louisville takes on Ole Miss coming up in about 30 minutes or so. Top 25 matchup there in Nashville.
5: Yeah, excited about that one, Dan. I think a lot of the fan base is excited. We brought in a quarterback that you're familiar with to run our show in Lincoln Keenholz. And we got.
2: Hopefully, you can hand it off to your running backs.
5: Exactly. Isaac Brown, if he stays healthy, he's going to be one of the guys that could contend for the Doak, for the best running back award this year. And I said Doak, but that's defensive back. But running back, to be the top running back in the country this year. So I'm excited to see those guys.
2: It'll be fun, fun game tonight. So wrapping up the college football weekend, there is NFL to talk about. And we talk about the AFC. We did some conversations with the NFC earlier. We have our Super Bowl predictions locked and loaded. Well, at least mine are. Yours are in the process up to the minute. You may change your mind, and maybe this conversation about the AFC will change your mind. Let's start with the AFC West, because that is what I do think is the best division in football.
5: Okay.
2: Because I think Kansas City, the Chargers, and the Denver Broncos, who had the best regular season record in the AFC last year, are all formidable teams. And I also think the Raiders will be better. I think that the Raiders will be a better team than they were last year. They're just in a tough division now. They're not Arizona Cardinals bad in the NFC West. I truly believe that. I think that the Raiders are a better team. It's just I think that division is so tough. We had Adam Kaplan on 30 minutes ago. And he was just talking about, because I asked him, is somebody going to unseat Denver? And his point was, Denver's not even the favorite in Las Vegas right now. If you were to make a bet on Underdog, you're getting shorter odds on the Chargers and Chiefs.
5: Yeah.
2: You know, instead of in Denver. So how do you see the AFC West playing out?
5: Yeah, the AFC West is a tough division. And I'm going to go with number one in that division. I'm going to say the Chargers are going to win the division. I like the Harbaugh effect. I know you don't know that's not your guy, but I like the Harbaugh effect, and I think it's time. I just think it's time for Herbert to, if he's ever going to be the quarterback that everybody thinks he is, like this would be the time for him to show that. And so I'm gonna say he is going to be that guy. So I'm going to take the Chargers to win the division. Now the number two spot, obviously, I think the Broncos are constructed really well, but I think the Chiefs are going to be very competitive as well. So that second spot's up in the air. But, I mean, I agree with you. I think three of those teams probably make the playoffs, and so I think it can fall either way in that second spot.
2: The Ohio State fan in me, obviously.
5: Yeah,
2: that's where the Jim Harbaugh comes from. But I don't deny the result specifically in the National Football League and what he did with the 49ers and turning them around.
5: Yeah.
2: The thing with Harbaugh that I always would push back with is it doesn't seem to end well,
5: yeah,
2: you know, in certain spots. But ultimately, that doesn't matter right now. But that also means that now is the time. Like, you can't be wasting and saying, all right, let's do it another year. They already dealt with the Tyler Biadasz injury that they had in training camp.
3: That's right.
2: Last year, they lost both Rashawn Slater in training camp and then Joe Alt throughout the season. So their offensive line was hurt. But you have Alt and Slater there now.
3: Yep.
2: And if you can keep those pieces, I agree with you. I think that I also think of having Mike McDaniel there.
3: Yes.
2: And providing. Yep. I think they're going to be more dynamic in the running game. Keaton Mitchell is someone that they brought in to kind of coexist with Omarion Hampton and Kamani Vidal.
3: Yep.
2: But he'll be their factor back, if you will. And they kind of overhauled the tight end position as well. Aronde Gadsden was a guy last year. Gadsden's not kind of buried on the depth chart. So you got Charlie Kohler. You brought in David Njoku from Cleveland.
3: Oh, wow.
2: And I think that those names will only help Justin Herbert.
5: It's a great point you just brought up, Dan. It's going to help with their flexibility as well. They'll be able to do some 13 personnel and show you run and take some shots in those looks. So it's going to be interesting.
2: So I like the Chargers as well. The Chiefs are interesting in the fact that obviously they're the Chiefs and they had an off year and Mahomes is coming back off of his injury.
3: Yeah.
2: But it is the signing of Kenneth Walker where they've now invested into the running back room.
3: Mm-hmm.
2: The Chiefs, I felt, were at their absolute best offensively when they had Kareem Hunt as that back the first time.
3: Yep.
2: The first version of Kareem Hunt, not the later ones that we've seen in these past couple of years. But he was a pass catching back out of the backfield in addition to the runs, and it was very dynamic. And I think Kenneth Walker provides that. You hope that Kenneth Walker can be healthy for the entire season.
3: Yeah.
2: But Kansas City investing in that tells me that. And the Clyde Edwards-Helaire situation didn't work out. Pacheco was a good find from him, but they moved on from him. He's now in Detroit. But just the fact that they invested in the running back position tells me that there's going to be a bit of a change in Kansas City.
5: And the other thing we didn't even talk about, Dan, is bringing back Bienemy. That familiarity, that no-nonsense. Like there's a level of that that's when you bring in coaches and specifically position coaches, like, preaching accountability. He's going to preach that. Like some of the stuff that you watch with Kansas City in these past couple of years without him, it's been a little bit more relaxed and it's been a little bit more off schedule plays and stuff like that. But I think it'll be more of a fit and cohesive nature about what they do.
2: I believe in Bo Nix. I don't believe that Bo Nix is a top five quarterback in the NFL, but I don't think he has to be. I think he's got an offensive line. I actually have Denver second behind the Chargers, who I have winning the division. Mm-hmm. As much as I like Kansas City, I do have Kansas City in the playoffs, but I just put them third.
5: Yeah, I think it's interchangeable. Yeah, in my opinion with that. Yeah, I think I don't know why I'm so reluctant on the Broncos. Remember, I was last year as well. I think it is Bo Nix for me. I just need to see him. In my opinion, do a little bit more. And I know, like you say, he doesn't have to, but to win it all, I think he will.
2: I also think that you think Sean Payton's going to do something to mess it up. Right?
5: You do know that.
2: Go for it on fourth down when he doesn't need to, or do something that they wasn't necessary but ended up doing it.
5: That's true, Dan.
2: At some point in the next 18 weeks, we'll have that conversation.
5: Yes.
2: All right, I think that there are two divisions that are very competitive in the AFC, outside of the AFC West, and it's the North and South.
5: Yeah.
2: What division has the best team amongst those two?
5: Well, you tricked me with that.
2: Right?
5: Yeah, you did. I'm going to say it's the South.
2: Okay, so then let's go to the South.
5: Yes.
2: So who do you think is the best team?
5: The Texans.
2: I do. With your boy D'Amico Ryans.
5: With my boy D'Amico.
2: Your high school
5: teammate.
2: Yes.
5: That, I think that's, this team is constructed to win a Super Bowl. And you don't say that about all these teams. All these teams aren't constructed. Now, they have goals, and they may get better as the season goes on. But right now, constructed, they are. I'm concerned. The only concern with them is the health of their receiving core. You think they're full. You know, they have

0: Texans.
1: Yeah.
0: But that was also of just, all right, let's take an offseason and end up trying to sort out and see if he can revamp this offensive line. And I don't think they really did that. They added David Montgomery to the running game. But David Montgomery is no different than adding Joe Mixon like they did a couple of years ago. Mixon was really good for them in 2024. Was unavailable in 2025.
1: Yep.
0: I think there's a reason why the Lions didn't need to have David Montgomery back with them. I think that they got what they wanted. So I don't know how much of an upgrade if Woody Marks is going to be the one to take them to the next level. I do think they win the division. Mm-hmm. I think that the defense is that good that they can win the division alone. We're talking about regression and Liam Cohn making jokes about nobody's really talking about them regressing. Mm-hmm. I think that they ultimately will. I think at some point Jacksonville comes back a little to the pack. I don't know what we're going to get from the Colts at all. I Daniel Jones coming off of the injury. I do know that they're good enough to win seven games.
1: Okay.
0: That's where I think that they are.
1: Mm-hmm.
0: Now, last year they went 8-1, and then it all fell apart, but it fell apart because of Jones's injury.
1: Uh-huh.
0: Just on the running game and Jonathan Taylor alone, I think they can be a difficult team to play. It's just, does anything else help them out? Are they better defensively? Alec Pierce's health and how the targets, you don't have a Michael Pittman Jr. there anymore. Do you add Tyler Warren, give him more of a repertoire? You better, because you're going to need him. But I think they're good enough to win seven games. I just don't know how many more games they're set to win, Kerry. I don't know. Maybe they can win four more and be a team that contends, but I just am not a firm believer in the Colts.
1: Yeah, AFC South, I have the Texans and the Jags. I think the Jags, even if they take a little step back, I still think they're a playoff team in my mind right now. I think they need to figure out, and I think they have, what they want to do with Hunter. He needs to play defensive back, in my opinion. He needs to solely focus on that and have a few packages on offense to, you know, change it up. But I think they're talented. I think when they brought the addition of Jacoby Myers and all those guys over, it brought stability. So I still see them being right in the mix there. The Colts, yeah, I don't see the Colts doing much, in my opinion. Daniel Jones coming off the injury, I think he's going to be fine. But I don't think they're going to be anything to write home about as the season progresses. I do want to see Tennessee and how they play this year, though. I think, you know, Cam Ward has a chance to, you know, come out and play some really good football. And we see a different side of this team. I think the Colts finished last in that division, Dan.
0: And really, you think the Titans are better than they are? Well, it's going to be on Cam Ward's shoulders because you've added Wandale Robinson this offseason. You've used a top pick on Carnell Tate.
1: Yep.
0: You already had Calvin Ridley there. So it's going to be on Cam Ward's shoulders. I am not yet that believer, and it's why I think that they're going to held back. I think their defensive front is fine. Mm-hmm. I think that it's a strength of their team. They've invested in their offensive line. You'd hope Tony Pollard and Tajay Spears would be able to be a part of that running game. But ultimately, mm-hmm. when you give, you know, you invest the draft capital and the free agent money in the wide receiver position that they did, it's on Cam Ward's shoulders. And I don't think that he is there yet.
1: Yep.
0: And again, you say don't even read into the preseason. But the preseason and Cam Ward's work there has been a topic, and I just don't think that the light turns on next week in week one. All right, that leaves us with the AFC North. Maybe the most intriguing division for so many different reasons, and I think I know where you're going atop. In Baltimore, right?
1: Yes.
0: You've been on this Ravens bandwagon fan club as well for a little while. Why do you think under year one Jesse Minter wins the division?
1: The youthfulness, the enthusiasm about what he's doing and what he's trying to do. When you get there and you've been there for such a long time, it's hard to be a new voice, to be an encouraging voice, to be a voice that evokes change. You look at this team. This team has on every level players that can be, you know, game changers, right? And so putting it all together and being healthy and winning this division and really going deep in the playoffs has to be in the cards for this team. If it doesn't, it's going to be broken up as well. And so this is their chance to do it. They know what they're doing. They have a coach that's ready to go. They have an offensive coordinator and a quarterback that's lock and step from what I've heard in the offseason.
0: Declan Doyle.
1: So I'm excited to see what happens.
0: You also, they added Trey Hendrickson this offseason after failing Max Crosby on his physical.
1: Mm-hmm.
0: Ended up signing Trey Hendrickson. Maybe that was the reason why Max Crosby ended up failing his physical, because they knew they could get Trey Hendrickson. But he's going to be a key part of it.

0: Madubuike is back from his neck injury.
1: Right.
0: You hope that, I mean, he was a big part of it, and he was unavailable for pretty much all of last year. I like the Ravens as well, and I think that they fight with the Bengals, but it's not the same Bengals team. Like this Bengals team took a dip on defense, even when they had Trey Hendrickson. He seemed like the only piece.
1: Right.
0: I do think that them acquiring Dexter Lawrence is a good sign. I think it's similar to when the Cowboys acquired Quinnen Williams last year. Like to make that commitment to that interior portion of your line doesn't put it all on Joe Burrow's shoulders to have to score 35 points, even though he has the weapons to do so. I think Cincinnati is more balanced, and I think that makes them better. They were balanced in their Super Bowl run that they made 5 years ago. They hadn't been balanced the last couple of years, and that's why I like them more. But I don't like them as much as I like the Ravens. I also have Baltimore winning the division.
2: Yeah, the Bengals are so notorious for starting slow, so they can't start slow this year. That would be my thing for them. If they can come out the gates and 2-2, 3-1, just be normal,
0: yeah,
2: then we'll probably pick up some momentum.
0: I don't think there's any surprise then that Pittsburgh would be third and Cleveland would be fourth.
2: Yes. I got a surprise, Dan. The Browns are third. No, I'm joking. No.
0: I didn't think so. I know that there was no joke there, but yeah. Does Aaron Rodgers... Does his career end with a playoff berth in the AFC?
2: No.
0: Does not happen.
2: Nope.
0: All right. That leaves the AFC East. The Patriots won it last year.
2: Yep.
0: Bills were the wild card. Your Jets are in there.
2: Mm-hmm.
0: And then there's my son. He's five. He's still sticking with this Dolphins thing.
2: Is he?
0: Is you know, I'm on, you know, you can be a Seahawks fan if you want, son. No, he loves the Dolphins. Seahawks can be a second team, so he's on board. He's going to be in for a rude awakening this year.
2: Yeah.
0: But the AFC East, does New England repeat? Does Buffalo replace them as division winners? What do you see at the top of the AFC East?
2: Oh, Dan.
0: It's a two-team race. As much as we're going to talk about your Jets, but it is down to those two teams.
2: Yes. To win the division, yes.
0: Yes.
2: Yes. I'm not picking the Jets to win the division. I'm not that guy. but I got the Bills. I got the Bills winning the division. I'm not a Bills fan at all. I think they are one of those teams that it's so solely dependent on one guy, and that's not a knock. I mean, they got good players, but they're all supporting players, right? There's nobody on that outside of me. I love Cook too. Don't get me wrong. I do love Cook. But outside of that, in prior years, I know they went out and met, they brought in DJ Moore in this offseason. So they are bringing people in, but Josh Allen gets so much praise for being a regular season quarterback. And I know he's had some success in the playoffs, play it well, but the team hasn't won. And so, is this going to be the year that they're finally able to put it all together and make that deep, deep run and make it out of the AFC? I'm not sure. But as far as winning that division, I'm going to say the Bills will win the division.
0: You know, the Bills have to get to this point where, like, this is a strength. Like, the reason why people pick Kansas City so much, it's not that they don't know football. It's that they trust Patrick Mahomes and Andy Reid blindly.
2: Yes.
0: When it comes to winning football games.
2: Yeah.
0: And there isn't that trust with Buffalo.
2: No.
0: But at some point, there should be, right? Like, this is a team that's made it to a couple of AFC championship games,
2: yeah,
0: right? So they've won big games. They haven't won the biggest of the biggest games. They haven't won the game to put them in the Super Bowl, but they've won playoff games. Same could be said in a way for Lamar Jackson's, but specifically with Buffalo, like, they've got to figure out a way to win a game that they shouldn't win, and maybe not win it 45-42, right?
2: Yeah.
0: Like just because that's all on Josh Allen's shoulders as well.
2: Mm-hmm.
0: Last year they started out the season, and you looked at their schedule and you said, wow, this is a really good schedule. And yeah, the Chiefs dealing with their issues, they were off to a slow start. You're like, it's all there for Buffalo.
2: Mm-hmm.
0: And then they go and they lose on, I think it was a Monday night game to the, maybe it was Sunday night to the Patriots. So they could have started off 5-0 and they went 4-1.
2: Mm-hmm.
0: And that's nothing to like frown or poo poo.
2: Yeah.
0: But it was the fact that it was there for them to go 5-0.
2: Mm-hmm.
0: And they lost to a New England team that they ended up ultimately beating in a rematch, but New England ends up winning the division and Buffalo ends up going to Denver and doesn't win the overtime game. You know, you have the interception call, the pass, all of that, whatever. Mm-hmm. But at some point, like, Buffalo's got to figure out how to do that. That may be on the shoulders of Joe Brady. That may be his biggest task. I told you I like Jim Leonard as their defensive coordinator.
2: That's right.
0: I think that I picked Buffalo to win the division as well. But as I look at Buffalo as that team that is contending for Super Bowls and they get there, they have to be like the Chiefs to be like, you know what, if they're in a game, it's tough to bet against them. I think the Rams are at that point a little bit as well. Like, if you, even if the Rams would go 10-7, like, in the playoffs, you could see them making a run to the Super Bowl because of the pieces they have in place.
2: Yep.
0: That's where Buffalo, I think, needs to get to.
2: Dan, so this is, and this is the thing. This is the dilemma for myself with this division. I think the most talented team in this division is the Patriots. Would you say that?
0: Yeah.
2: Right, the most talented. So why are we picking the Bills to win this division?
0: I think because of Josh Allen.
2: And that's what I'm saying, right? So how much – okay, so Drake May, the year he just had last year, we know how good he is. Are we just scoffing at that being 1 year and he's going to take a regression? Or is it like, why wouldn't we choose them?
0: So I don't think that they're in the same category. Mm-hmm. I think that Drake May does a lot of the same things that Josh Allen does, just doesn't do it at the threat that Josh Allen does. So I think that's one part. Buffalo's running game is better, but wide receiver-wise, New England's better. New England's probably got the best defensive player because they've got Christian Gonzalez. He could probably go two or three down the list and maybe be New England players on the defensive side of the ball that you would take. But I do think that Josh Allen is so much better than Drake May as part of this conversation, that he's the reason why. Like, I mean, he's been magnificent. He really has. And I know people want to look at his numbers and the results. When you talk about, like, the consistency and what he's done, it doesn't mean that he's immune from making mistakes.
2: Yeah.
0: But when, I mean, they put up 30, you know, in the loss to Denver, right? Like, that should be enough in the playoffs. So that's the reason why.
2: Got it.
0: Drake May, I mean, you look at the last two games, stymied by the Seahawks for three quarters. They were in the blizzard in Denver and were able to score because of the bad play from Jared Stidham that set them up for the score. But that's been about it. So that's kind of been more of a recent, you know, like, what have you done for me lately sort of thing. But you have the Jets third then in the division?
2: Yes.
0: But that's a strong third.
2: Yeah, the Jets are a strong third, and they're going to be, like, flirting with, you know, if a couple things happen, some unbelievable news. I'm not going to go too far and say anything else yet, Dan, but... Yeah.
0: You like the Jets. I you like them improving.
2: Yes.
0: And I still think that next year they have three first round picks next year.
2: Yeah.
0: Three first round picks. So there's, I'm not saying that they're going to continue to go down, but I'm saying, like, the best is yet to come. Like,
2: yes,
0: they're still continuing to build. And
2: yes,
0: we'll see if that foundation is being laid this year with Aaron Glenn. All right, he's Kerry Rhodes. I'm Dan Beyer. It is Fox Sports Sunday, presented by Underdog. Unleash Your Dog. Coming up next, for the first time ever, I am in the hot seat. For easy as 1, 2, 3, 4, Monty Bolaños will be the host. You'll be my lifeline, as will Alex Teichert and Bo Benson. It's coming up next year on Fox Sports Sunday.
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0: Unleash Your Dog. He's Kerry Rhodes. I'm Dan Beyer. Bo Benson is here. Our executive producer, technical producer, is Alex Teichert. And Monty Bolaños is here as well.
1: Yeah.
0: I usually, it's my game, it's my baby. I created Easy as 1, 2, 3, 4.
1: You sure did.
0: And in times when I'm not here, first of all, the crew really misses me. They really want me to, they really want me back.
1: That's why we do the game.
0: But you also, you continue the game. You play the game. Yep. And so Monty a couple of weeks ago says, should we do Easy as 1, 2, 3, 4? She's like, I'll host it and you can be in the hot seat. And I said, all right, we'll do it. And today we are doing it. So Monty Bolaños.
1: Yeah, because you never have to sit in the hot seat. The rest of us stress.
2: I put Dan in the hot seat. You ready, Dan?
0: I have realized this on other occasions on the stress, the anxiety that you go through. Uh-huh. In this game.
2: Look at it. Look at his face, Monty.
1: I know.
2: He's smiling.
0: It's a nervous smile.
1: I know.
0: It's a nervous smile with Sun Chips all over it. I've been mowing down this bag of Sun Chips, maybe because I'm nervous about Easy as 1, 2, 3, 4.
1: You know, I'm a little nervous. I don't know how difficult I made this because I knew you would be here and you are a Rolodex of information.
2: He's a Rolodex, yep.
1: And so I don't know how hard I made this.
0: Do you want to know what I think of?
1: What
0: it usually takes me about an hour to put together.
1: Okay.
0: And I try to think of stuff that comes up throughout the week.
1: Sure.
0: I try to do it with not obscure names. Like if you're going to name the players, they have to be notable players.
1: Sure.
0: I use geography, you know, guys, how much I love geography.
1: Yeah.
0: A lot of it is team-based as well, because sometimes if you do players, there's so many players, there could be so many options. If you narrow it down with NFL teams, you have 32 to choose from.
1: Right.
0: So that's kind of how I think about it.
1: Right, right. But again, you're a Rolodex, so I've been putting this together for days.
0: All right, let's see it.
1: And then things had to tweak here and there, but all right, Easy as 1, 2, 3, 4. In order to win the game, it's a possible 10 points. We're going to do the over-under at, again, I don't know how hard I make this. Let's go 6.5.
0: Okay.
1: 6.5.
0: All right. 6.5.
1: Okay?
0: I like that.
1: I think I made this a little bit difficult.
0: And maybe
1: it's going to be 10 points and it was not difficult at all because it's Dan Beyer with a bunch of lifelines. So we'll see here. Okay, let's get going. Name one of two top 25 teams in college football that had the largest margin of victory on Saturday.
0: Okay, largest margin of victory on Saturday.
2: Only one?
1: One of two.
0: One guy turned off Michigan after they had lost. I don't know if I should rely on him. I want to go to Bo Benson on this one, college
1: no
0: football.
1: No cheating! Alex Teichert!
3: I know ball.
0: Can I give you my first thought, Bo? I thought Georgia won by like 60.
4: Yeah, and Texas won like 59-7.
0: Okay.
2: 59-7, but Ohio State won 56-3, so that would beat them.
0: You know what? That's true. I don't even ask him. Yeah, that's...
2: I'm sorry.
0: Yeah, that's okay.
1: It's okay. When I run the show, the lifelines are
0: okay.
1: All free.
0: No, it's perfect.
1: Yeah, that's how
0: Big
1: I run
0: A,
1: the show.
0: He can chime in as
1: no,
0: well.
1: No, Big A's probably looking up the answer right
3: I'm not
1: now.
3: Looking up anything.
1: Good.
0: Okay, let me go through. Well, Notre Dame hasn't played. Neither has Ole Miss. LSU put up 51 last night, so that wouldn't have been tops. All right, I'm going to go. I'll go with the Buckeyes with the 53-point win.
1: Final answer?
0: That's my final answer.
1: Is it the Buckeyes?
3: No,
1: it is not. They are. Okay, they beat Ball State by 53.
0: Yes.
1: That is correct. BYU 56 over Utah Tech. Georgia. You should have gone with Georgia.
2: He said 59-7, though.
1: Yeah, but no, Georgia won 63-3. They won by 60.
0: I knew it.
1: So Ohio State was the third one. And that's why I made this question 1 out of 2, because I thought you'd lead into Ohio State.
2: That's
1: what,
2: okay.
1: Texas did beat Texas State by 52. So there was a few large. All right. It's okay. It's all right.
0: I'll tell you something. An emotion that I have not felt. I still feel good. I said Georgia.
1: Yeah.
0: So I like blame it on Kerry. Blame it on Bo. Like, I'm like, I lost, but I'm like, well, I
1: but
0: no,
1: you
0: know.
2: No, Bo said the right one. He just said the score, 59-7.
1: But that's not
0: the right one.
1: That was
0: the fourth. It was Georgia.
5: Oh, it was
0: Georgia and BYU.
1: Georgia, yes. Georgia and BYU.
0: I knew Georgia won by 62 as well.
1: You were just like, is there one that was a little higher that you didn't see? Yeah. Okay. All right. Moving on here. The U.S. Open is going on right now.
0: Well, what I should have done, actually, sorry, just quickly. I knew Georgia, I thought they won by 60. So why I said Ohio State when they won by 56, I should have just went with Georgia.
1: Yeah, you should have. You really should have. But that's the point of being in the hot seat.
0: Yes, that is.
1: That is the point of being in the hot seat.
0: I got so ass from this hot seat right now.
1: That is true.
0: Me and Puka Nacua.
1: Oh, yeah, so much. Okay, here we go. In the open era, name two of the three female tennis players that have won the most U.S. Open singles championships.
0: All right. Serena's got to be one of them, right? Mm-hmm. Wouldn't you say?
2: Mm-hmm.
0: And then after that, we're thinking Chris Everett, Steffi Graf being dominant at that time. Alex Teichert, you have any thoughts on women's tennis? Billie Jean King.
3: Just been so infatuated with Coco lately. So.
0: So she's 1-1. Really, one.
3: Yeah,
0: she's 1-1.
3: One. Yeah. She's going to win more.
1: So,
3: she's a dominant player.
0: So I'm gonna say Serena Williams, and I'm going to say Steffi Graf.
2: You say Steffi?
0: Yeah, I just think out of the greatness.
2: What about Celis? Did you throw Celis in that
0: Yeah,
2: mix?
0: She was good too, but I thought like Graf's tenure was longer. Yeah, I'm going to go Graf and...
3: Don't forget Helen Jacobs. She was really good.
1: See what I mean?
2: He's seen Nona.
3: No, no. Exactly.
0: But open I era is 68, right?
1: Yeah. Yeah. Open era.
3: Great job.
2: Open era.
3: This was amateur time.
0: Okay, I'm going Serena and Steffi Graf. Final answers.
1: Okay, final answers. Show me Serena Williams. That is correct. 6. And show me Steffi Graf.
0: All right.
2: There you go, Dan.
1: You actually had them all. Chris Everett. 6. So Everett, Williams, 6, and Graf has 5.
0: All right.
1: All right. Good job. So we got 2 points there. There you go. See, moving on here.
0: All right. Now I feel good. The emotions are on back up on top.
1: Back up top. Okay, here we go. Name 3 of the 4 players in baseball that have the most home runs behind Kyle Schwarber, who leads the league with 42.
0: That is a trick I like to do. That is a trick that I like to do.
1: So 3 of the 4.
0: Well, it's got to be PCA. He's got to be one of them, right?
2: Mm-hmm.
0: He's got to be one of them. Yordan Alvarez was competing for the Triple Crown at one point. Bo, would you say Yordan Alvarez?
4: Yeah, PCA and Yordan Alvarez.
0: And I got to come up with 3, right?
1: Yeah. Yes. 3 of 4.
0: Well, Ohtani and PCA were going, but now Ohtani
1: hasn't played in a second.
4: Yeah, Ohtani's no.
0: Yes, and Schwarber's off the board.
4: I'm trying to think of who else has been hitting balls.
0: Yeah.
2: Kerry hitting balls.
0: hitting some bombs.
2: Yeah, hitting bombs.
4: Murakami slowed down, right?
2: Yeah, Dan, I can't help you on this one.
0: All right. Big A, what do you think?
3: My arm is strong, so I would go with Armstrong.
0: Armstrong.
2: Yeah. We got Pete.
3: Yep.
2: We
3: yeah,
2: got
3: Pete. That's probably my best, I'd say.
2: That's the only one. I mean, wow.
0: this is a very good question. These are all, by the way, these are very good questions from Monty. This is in the realm of how I do this game.
1: Oh, yeah.
0: Okay, we're going to go PCA.
1: Okay.
0: We're going to do Yordan Alvarez.
1: Okay.
0: And let's just do Ohtani.
1: Let's just do Ohtani.
0: Okay.
1: All right. Show me Pete Crow Armstrong. That is correct. Today he hit his 40th home run this season. Show me Yordan Alvarez. That's right. 38 home runs. He hit one today. And is it Shohei Ohtani? So there's another player who has 38, plays for the Tampa Bay Rays.
2: For the Rays?
0: Oh, Caminero? Is it?
1: Yes. Junior Caminero.
0: Yeah.
1: That who also has 38. If you would have, I would have given you some credit. Matt Olson has 37.
0: Oh, wow.
1: Matt Olson.
0: I would not have thought that.
1: 37. Where did that come from? I didn't even know. All right, but you got 2 more.
0: 2 more. All right.
1: So you're at 4. You need 3
0: to hit the over
1: to get to win. All right.
0: Wow. I can't believe I didn't say Georgia. That is so.
2: See, that's how it is. And that's like, right? That's like me saying the coach's name wrong. What was it?
0: Mark D'Antoni. Nope, that's it. I know Mark D'Antoni. Are you sure? Yep.
1: That's the one. All right, ready? Here we go. the FIBA Women's World Cup is going on. Name four of the five locations that have recently hosted. You could use this year's.
0: Thanks.
1: Yes.
0: Thanks for that.
2: Wow.
0: Okay, are we talking cities or countries?
1: I'll take whatever.
0: Okay.
1: I have both. Yeah, I have both. I'll take either or.
0: All right. Well, let's just think about this. United States, I think, would be a good option if it's U.S. and Canada. I think maybe could be two options, but I'm going to say USA for one.
1: Okay.
0: Tie shirt, you got any countries you want to throw out there? Maybe France?
3: No.
0: Italy.
2: Italy.
3: Maybe.
0: Italy. Italy.
3: I like Italy.
0: That.
2: Yep.
0: Let's do Italy.
3: That's a good one.
2: Italy.
3: You think Argentina's down? No.
0: So, if it was
4: Uzbekistan.
2: Were they playing outside?
3: Bulgaria.
2: Shooting on the outside courts?
0: Gosh.
4: China?
1: So y'all don't know where they're playing right now?
4: No, I have no idea.
1: Okay, great.
4: No. I don't even know what it is you're talking about, to be honest with you.
1: The FIBA Women's Basketball
0: World Cup. All my TikTok is look at Paige Beckers in this promo video.
4: Yeah, that's
0: all.
2: And we're talking about FIBA too, not even the Olympics. So Italy may not even be.
3: What about like the NFL? They're in Australia. Maybe they're in Australia.
0: Yeah, I was thinking that. I think Australia's good. Well, it's the last five. I think that's good.
3: Okay.
0: No, because I don't think they've gone to Africa. So I don't think it would be in Africa. I think that South America is very limited to either Argentina or Brazil. You'd have it in Buenos Aires or you'd have it like in Rio de Janeiro.
3: Mm-hmm.
0: So like one of those two spots. So I think it's a North American Europe sort of deal. So that's why I don't mind Italy, Australia. Yeah. If I was to go like the Far East, I was going to say Japan.
3: That's a good one.
0: I'll say Japan and I'm going to say Spain.
1: So
0: I got 94. I need four, right?
1: Give me four. Give me your final four.
0: Okay, USA.
1: Okay.
0: Italy.
1: Okay.
0: Australia and Spain.
1: Okay.
0: I'm going to take Japan off.
2: Ooh.
1: Okay. All right. And you need how many?
2: Three.
1: You need three. Okay.
0: Well, then I didn't get four. If she just asked how many I needed, I didn't get four.
1: All right. Show me Spain.
0: All right.
1: That is correct. Tenerife, Spain, in 2018, actually.
0: Oh, who could forget?
1: Right. Show me Australia.
0: All right.
1: Sydney, Australia, in 2022. Is it USA? No, at least not in the recent ones I wrote down. Maybe way back when. But since 2006, it is not USA. And is it Italy?
0: No.
2: I was like, because that was the Olympics.
1: That no Italy either. They are right now, guys, playing in Berlin, Germany.
0: Oh, see?
1: Right now, playing in Berlin, Germany. They've also played in 2014 in Turkey.
0: Wow.
1: In 2010, Czech Republic.
2: Oh, wow.
1: 2006, Brazil.
0: Oh, it was in Brazil.
1: It was. But it would have been past the five. That would have been an extra one if I would have given it to you.
0: Yeah.
1: Oh. So you just
0: missed it.
1: Just mixed it.
0: Six
1: points.
0: I blame my lifelines.
2: That's what I do all the time, Dan. I do it all the time. No, I'm joking.
1: If you would have just gone with Georgia.
2: Georgia, you would have got it.
0: Georgia. Sweet.
2: Georgia's on my mind. Georgia's on my mind.
0: And honestly, I thought to myself, she's going to do Ohio State because it's
2: and that's
0: my
2: why,
0: question.
2: Yeah.
0: And then I thought about it. Well, there's no way she would have done Ohio State because it was my question. She wants to make me look a fool.
2: I mean, that's crazy because Bo had it right. But when he said the score, I was like, yeah, no. I was like, Ohio State beat Ball State by more than 52.
0: Bo didn't have it right.
4: I thought Texas, I forgot Georgia played yesterday.
0: Yeah.
2: Yeah.
0: I said Georgia.
2: You said Georgia, got it.
0: But then I said, well, let's go with my lifeline, Kerry Rhodes. And look where that got me. All right, our Super Bowl predictions. By the way, great questions. Those are all great questions.
2: Yeah, I would have scored four on that one, Dan.
1: Yeah.
2: Just so you know.
0: Tighten the screws, nothing wrong with that.
1: I would have given you a 3.5.
2: Oh, there you go.
1: You know,
2: exactly,
1: I got you.
2: Exactly.
0: She's Monty Bolaños, Kerry Rhodes, Alex Tyshirt, and Bo Benson are here. I'm Dan Beyer. Our Super Bowl predictions for Super Bowl 61 coming up next year on Fox Sports Sunday.
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5: Well, my friends, we do. Check these names. Dan Patrick, Colin Cowherd, LeVar Arrington, Brady Quinn, Jonas Knox, Stu Gotts and Company, Covino and Rich, Rob Parker, Kelvin Washington, Ben Maller, Jason Smith, and Mike Harmon.
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0: Georgia.
1: You know what I say? Uneasy is 1, 2, 3, 4. By the way, welcome back to Fox Football Sunday, presented by Underdog. Unleash your dog. I wanted my dogs to ride with me in Easy is 1, 2, 3, 4. And I said to myself, and I've said this to you, Carrie, and I've said this to anybody who plays this game. What I love about this game is the conversations between all of us.
2: Yeah.
1: The worst game that I could envision is someone knowing all of the answers and just rattling them off and get a score of 10.
2: Right.
1: That's no fun. That is no fun. And I said to myself, we are not going to do that. I am going to use my lifelines. I said, I'm going to use my lifelines whether I need them or not.
2: Yeah.
1: I want to have that conversation.
2: Yeah.
1: And so the first one, I was pretty confident, but I wanted to use my lifelines. And you know what? I regret every second.
2: You blame
1: them.
2: No,
1: I'm kidding. It was fun. Tables were turned. Now I understand the pressure.
2: How does it feel, Dan?
1: Not good.
2: Yeah, see?
1: Not good. No wonder when I leave, I'm out. See you guys later. You're all. Bye, Dan. Bye.
2: Exactly.
1: See ya. But by the way, great job by Monty in putting that together. Those questions, none of them were out of pocket at all. They're all relevant for what's going on at this time. Mm-hmm. So she understands the rules. Wisconsin and Notre Dame are underway, as are Louisville and Ole Miss. One other college football note before we get to our Super Bowl predictions is Mike Pereira, Fox TV rules analyst for the NFL and college football, spoke with The Athletic and said that he doesn't believe that the officials should have used that clock on the replay to allow Michigan the extra play, that the officials should have used the game clock that was shown on TV, and which ended up, they triggered the replay because of the last call, but that the procedures he believes they didn't follow. Now, Western Michigan's been great in all of this. They said, listen, we understand whatever happens. All right, we lost the game. I think they're ready to move on, but it's a story that will not die.
2: Yeah, it won't go away, especially in that fashion, the way that it happened. Yeah, it's tough.
1: All right, it's time. We've got 60 seconds left, Kerry Rhodes. Next week at this time, we'll be wrapping up week one of the NFL season, or at least the Sunday games. Who do you have playing in Super Bowl 61 on Valentine's Day in February of 2027?
2: Yeah, Dan, you know I'm a big R&R man. I'm going to stick to that right now.
1: Oh,
2: I'm going to go Rams
1: and relaxation.
2: There you go. I'm going to go Rams and Ravens.
1: Rams and Ravens with who ultimately coming out on top?
2: I'm just going to put a little twist on it. I'm going to say the Ravens come out on top.
1: The Ravens, the Baltimore Ravens, your Super Bowl 61.
2: That is right.
1: Super Bowl champions.
2: Yes.
1: That's a great thought. It's not going to happen. It's not going to happen.
2: Who you got, Dan?
1: Well, you love a little rest and relaxation. I'll never turn down a little bed and breakfast.
2: Really?
1: Little B&B, you know, on Airbnb here on Fox Sports Radio. The Bees have it, the killer bees, as the Bills face the Bears in Super Bowl 61. And it's Josh Allen and the Buffalo Bills hoisting the Lombardi Trophy.
2: The curse is over, Dan. The curse is over.
1: The curse is over. Find us in February here on Fox. We are Fox.
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9: and you tell us where this show lies.
10: Let's get some tennis talk in right now.
11: Really?
10: Yeah.
11: Why?
10: I want to hear some tennis talk.
11: All right, so
12: Have a fist. Yes. Have a fist. Do you want, because the Federer story, I'm not kidding, that's going to be 15 minutes.
11: Okay.
12: I'm assuming we're saving that for a cheat block. When you say tennis talk, do you want me to start the Federer conversation or do non-Federer-related tennis?
11: No, here, I'll start the tennis talk and then Taylor will do whatever it is he's planning on doing here. But let's start the tennis talk here. Were you thrilled as Novak Djokovic, as a lover of Roger Federer, as Djokovic, why are there snores? As Djokovic was throwing up all over the court and losing to a guy who qualified to get into the Open, the snoring's annoying me, was Adnan happy because he doesn't want Djokovic to tack on any more majors here?
12: Was I happy? The ultimate rhetorical question. I was delirious with joy. And the only thing that would have made me happier, Stugatz, is if I actually stayed up to watch the entire match. When Novak won the third set, I say he's up 2-1. It's 11 o'clock here on the East Coast. I'm going to go ahead and go to bed. That was met with the gleeful joy. I felt like a child when I woke up at 4:50 to go to the bathroom.
11: Yeah.
12: And said, what? He lost in 5 sets. I'm like, this is so great. This is going to be a great day. What a perfect capper to a weekend. I get to meet Roger Federer, hashtag Team Fed, and then Novak loses on a Sunday night. Arguably the best 48 hours I've experienced in a long time. And people say, don't you have sympathy? Of course I don't. He's if they're puking away. If you can't play, then don't play. Just bow out. If you think you can play, then credit to you. Battle it out. But you lost, and you lost.
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13: The General of Degenerates has arrived. You ask me, what do you take away from the Raiders naming Kirk Cousins over Fernando Mendoza as the starting quarterback? This is a pure humiliation situation for the Raiders. And there's no other way to look at this. No other, unless you're wearing your Raider onesie, that's it, and your little Raider sippy cup. You don't spend a year intentionally losing like the Raiders did last year, tanking a season away, to get the top pick in the draft, the number one overall pick, Fernando Mendoza, and then discover, well, wait a minute, assembly required. No, there's no assembly required with a top pick in the draft. You're supposed to be, Mendoza's supposed to be a plug and play. Apparently, the plug wasn't included. They bought it on Temu. They should have bought it on Amazon. 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

0: Here's what you need to know.
1: There's college football at Lambeau Field tonight. Wisconsin against number 4 Notre Dame, scoreless in the early minutes and just underway in Nashville. It's a top 25 matchup of Ole Miss against Louisville. Earlier, 17th ranked Washington was a home winner against rival Washington State, 24-10. NFL Commissioner Roger Goodell agreed to a contract extension through the 2030 season. The Giants gave backup quarterback Jameis Winston a two-year extension. In women's basketball, Team USA won just 55-52 over Italy at the World Cup in Berlin. Carlos Alcaraz advanced to the quarterfinals at the U.S. Open. In NASCAR tonight at Darlington, Kyle Larson has the lead about 3 hours into the race, and the IndyCar season ended at Monterey today. Scott McLaughlin, the winner, Alex Palou had already clinched the season title. Baseball still a couple hours away from the Dodgers hosting the Nationals in the late game. I'm Steve DeSager.
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7: Bye, Felicia.
5: You're damn right. Bye. Ladies and gentlemen of the jury, say goodbye to no NFL Sundays, because this is going to be the last one. And we'll do it, by the way, with a little college football along the way. It is that time of year. Hope your Labor Day weekend is absolutely sparkling. You're darn right. I hope you're not working tomorrow. I hope you're somewhere where it's not raining. I hear it's raining where you are. What the hell?
6: Stormy. Not raining.
5: Ephraim, what the hell? What is going on down there?
6: All day.
5: What are we doing?
6: All day.
5: What are we doing?
6: Boring.
5: Hasn't it been like 1,000 degrees down there every day?
6: Yes.
5: And
6: it
5: now
6: will
5: it's
6: be
5: raining.
6: 1,000 degrees tomorrow.
5: Oh, my gosh. Well, it's one of those rare days where the Bay Area can look at L.A. and say, we got you today. We got you today because it is sparkling and absolutely just a perfect little tucked in 78 degree, 80 degree kind of a day up here. And so it's been beautiful, man.
6: Awesome.
5: And yep, I got to
6: enjoy it
5: all the way up. No, my high school friends came over today. We we had food. We did the fantasy draft. I had the number 2 pick. My buddy had the number 1 pick. He lives in Georgia. I thought for sure he'd take Bijan Robinson. He didn't do it.
6: Okay, so we talked about this last week.
5: Yeah.
6: You threw some fillers out there. What should you do?
5: Yep.
6: What did you do?
5: Bijan Robinson.
6: Okay.
5: I'm not trying to.
6: Who did he take?
5: He took Jahmyr Gibbs.
6: Okay, all right.
5: Yeah, I'm not trying to reinvent anything over here.
6: That was one or two on our list.
5: Bijan Robinson is going to be on the squad this year. And so anyway, we did that, and we ate, and we drank, and we caught up, and every, 9 minutes or so, you made a pick. You know what I mean?
6: Yeah.
5: We had just a beautiful day, and now I'm thrilled to be doing this here with you because we have a lot to talk about.
6: Now, before we get into
5: this, fire away.
6: Can I ask you your team?
5: You can ask. Absolutely.
6: Do you mind sharing with me?
5: No,
6: with
5: I'll
6: and the
5: share
6: people?
5: It. I'll share it. I just like before I share it, though, I want to be genuine here because I come from that philosophy of like nobody cares about your fantasy team.
6: No. Look, this is what I know.
5: If you want to hear it, I mean,
6: this is what I know.
5: Let's ride. You know
6: what I know is our listeners. OK. And we talk. Right. We talk about fantasy football a lot.
5: Yes.
6: We talk about the draft that we're in.
5: Yes.
6: And some drafts are different. So we even had a little segment last week about what do you do?
5: What do you
6: do? Depending on what pick do you have. So now that it's all happened,